0: charge will also be reintroduced as the war in the Middle East continues to put pressure on global oil markets. The Australian Trucking Association is urging the government to keep the road user charge at the discounted rate until the end of this month, while Nat Road, which represents Australia's road freight operators, wants the charge slashed to zero until at least the 1st of January next year.
1: Israeli airstrikes have killed two people in Gaza a day after Hamas agreed to a deal to completely disarm and end the conflict in return for the withdrawal of Israeli forces from the territory. Tim Wharton reports.
2: The Israeli military said it killed two Palestinians in Gaza and destroyed two warehouses near a hospital that were said to be storing medicine in separate strikes. The Israeli military said it had struck a Hamas hideout near the hospital, which the group uses to store weapons. The attacks come a day after President Donald Trump declared there'd been a breakthrough in his plan to end the war, which started following the Hamas attacks on Israel in October 2023. Israeli Prime Minister Benjamin Netanyahu is still yet to comment publicly, while his National Security Minister Itamar Ben-Gvir has called the agreement unacceptable.
1: The European Union has convened emergency talks on Tuesday to discuss the migration crisis in Ceuta after tense exchanges between Spain and other member states. In a joint letter, the 22 EU countries have expressed serious concern about the influx of more than 50,000 people into the Spanish territory from Morocco. In the AFL, Carlton has thrashed Brisbane by 76 points at Docklands to keep its wildcard finals hopes alive. The result ends Brisbane's seven-match winning streak, putting its chances of a top-two finish in jeopardy. In last night's other result, GWS had a 12-point road win over Port at the Adelaide Oval. And Australia has had a record-breaking final day of athletics action at the Commonwealth Games. Jessica Stewart is in Glasgow.
3: Australia won seven golds on the final day of the track and field program, making it the nation's most successful single day of athletics in Commonwealth Games history. Abby Caldwell led yet another All-Australian podium in the women's mile, launching her move perfectly to finish ahead of Jess Hull and Claudia Hollingsworth. That came after the men's relay team claimed a drought-breaking gold in the 4x100 metres, beating Nigeria by 0.05 of a second to win Australia's first gold in the event since 1974. Curtis Marshall set a new Games record in winning the men's pole vault, and Mackenzie Little triumphed in the women's javelin after three Australians had claimed gold in the day session.
1: And in netball, Australia's Diamonds will play for bronze after a shock 46-45 defeat to Jamaica in their semi-final. WA's weather, the chance of a light shower or drizzle this morning along the south coast. Morning frost over inland parts of the southwest land division, southern goldfields, western Eucla and south interior. In Perth, a mostly sunny day with a forecast top of 19. A late shower or two tomorrow, 23. Showers easing on Tuesday, 19. Then partly cloudy on Wednesday, also 19. Currently in Perth, it's 7.8 degrees.
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6: And it's so great to have your company. Lisa Miller, who's the host of Muster Dogs, Backroads, Gold Logie nominee. Lisa Miller has a lot going on. She's going to join you this half an hour for a chat, and you can join us too, 1300 700 222. Sorry, I've got to get used to this number. 1300 700 222 is the number if you want to give us a call. We're talking charity today and the interesting things people have done to raise money for charity after shearing and cattle droving and a whole bunch of other things have been on the line. Phil's in Mildura. Maybe with another story for us. Hi, Phil.
7: Good morning. How are you?
6: Yeah, good. A cold morning for you in Mildura, is it today?
7: I'm just looking out the window. Beautiful blue sky, but I think it's about 3-4 degrees outside. I'm not too sure. But
6: oh,
7: it's
6: shorts
7: cool.
6: weather.
7: Put it that way. Yeah, yeah, it's shorts weather. Yeah, for tough people.
6: What did you want to say, mate?
7: Oh, we're talking about raising money for charities and for charities themselves. A friend of myself, who he'd had a turn and fallen off his bike and had a heart attack, and he was saved by somebody who could perform CPR. So together we've decided we should do something about it. We approached the Mildura Lions Club, who set about raising

0: raising money with assistance of lots of members of the community. And in doing so, we've managed to train just on or provide the CPR service for just on 1,600 people in Mildura who now know how to do it. The vast majority of those are school children.
1: Phil, that's an amazing thing to do, isn't it? When we think charity, sometimes we think about trying to help people or lift people up or give them assistance in a time of need, but you're giving a life skill there.
0: Well, it's something young people, particularly the focus is on young people simply because they can carry it through the rest of their lives. And young people, as you would know, they go home from school. I've had somebody come in there and teach them how to do CPR, which we have one person does that. They go home and show their parents as well. So, you know, just think those young people, as we explain, they have the potential one day it might be their grandfather or somebody just their parents. There's somebody just walking down the street that they can save their life.
1: Oh,
0: what
1: brilliant.
0: An amazing thing to do.
1: Good work for you. Good work, Phil. Thank you very much for telling us about it. Let's go to Scott quickly as well. Scott's at Swan Hill. Hi.
2: G'day, Warwick. How you going?
1: Yeah, good. What did you do, Scott?
2: Well, I haven't actually done it yet. Ooh. I'm in the throes of planning and it's coming around really close.
1: What are you doing?
2: I intend to swim the length of the Darling River for charity, starting at Bawarana and swimming down to Wentworth, 1,650 kilometres over 3 months.
1: Is there going to be enough water in it, Scott, for you to swim down it?
2: That could be a bit problematic, yes. It's a bit of a problem there, but a while back we just popped up there the other weekend. There was 300 megs going over the Boar and the Weir, so if we could get around that 200, 250, we'd swim most of it. Might be doing a bit of walking, but yeah, it's for Parkinson's and MMD. I've got a mate in Swan Hill that's got a form of PSP of Parkinson's, and then my son has a mate that's got MMD. It's 37, so yeah, I've managed to get some Nutrien Ag Solutions on board, and we've called it Nutrien Ag Solutions Fight the Current Swim.
1: So you're swimming the Darling River to help out your mates. Scott, that is incredible. When do you plan on going?
2: Yeah, hopefully get in the water on the 1st of September. Yeah, so it's all coming in really quick, and we've done a bit of a run up there the other week and just made some contacts, and hopefully we can get in on some stations. It's a bit of a logistical nightmare. No one's really done it, so we don't really have a how to do it book, but I'm sure we'll make a few mistakes, and it'll be an interesting ride, I'm sure, and we'll be looking for lots of people that we can along the way to try and jump in and help out. And yeah, and I have a website, like Up and Go, and fightthecurrent.com.au. It's going to be a bit of an interesting journey, I'm sure.
1: Well, good luck fighting that current, Scott. I wish you the best, and I want to hear more about it when you're doing it. But thanks very much for telling us the unique thing you're doing for charity today. As I say, Lisa Miller coming up. I've got her introduction music locked and loaded. That's what we let our guests do at 8 o'clock. It's the only time I break my Australian music rule. And she's got a doozy for you today. It's coming up soon. But before we get there, I think there might be a doozy, speaking of songs, coming from Sonia in Rubyvale. Hi, Sonia.
3: Hello, how are you?
1: What did you want to do?
3: Well, I want to sing the alphabet backwards because I went to the Roma Special School, and if we could sing the alphabet backwards, we get a can of Coke, packet of chips and 10 minutes off school.
1: Oh, what a rib. Well, Sonia, don't let me stop you. Go for it. Sing the alphabet backwards.
3: With the Z, Y, X, and W, V, U, T, S, and R, Q, P, O, and M, and L, K, J, I, H, G, F, E, D, C, B, A.
1: Oh, you know what's funny, Sonny? I don't think I could correct you if you got it wrong, but that sounded perfect to me. Thank you so much for your call and your chat today. 1300 700 222 if you want to have a chat to us. Lisa Miller coming up next for you. I give our 8 o'clock guest the option to pick their own introduction music. Pip Courtney last week had Stevie Nicks for you as her introduction music. This week, Lisa Miller's here, and she's got some Queen.

0: That's Queen, Don't Stop Me Now. That's the introduction music for Lisa Miller, the host of Muster Dogs, Backroads, Gold Logie nominee. What else can't she do? She can join you now on the radio. Hi, Lisa.
1: Warwick, I feel like I'm on a rocket ship heading to Mars at the moment with my life.
0: Yeah, you've got a lot on.
1: I've got a lot going on, and I had to stop myself dancing around the motel room where I am at the moment because I'm on a Backroads shoot. Ooh. And I love that song. Don't you reckon it just absolutely puts a smile on your face and you just want to twirl around and have a sing-along, and I love it. So thank you for giving me that little Sunday morning boost.
0: Oh, no, this is part of the joy of doing this show too, because I'm feeling the same way. After Clarice had a sing to us before the news, and Sonia just sang the alphabet backwards.
1: I heard.
0: So can you do the alphabet backwards, Lisa?
1: I cannot attempt swimming the darling. So let me tell you, you have got some incredibly talented listeners out there, and they made me feel just a little inadequate.
0: Now, here I am. You mentioned you're out on a Backroads shoot.
1: Yeah.
0: Where do we find you this morning? Can we have a hint? Can you tell us?
1: I reckon we can. So we're in Maldon in Victoria, and we're filming this weekend a Gothic festival. It's called the Goldfields Gothic. And I probably know about as much about goths as like The Cure in the 80s and a bit of black eyeliner and mascara, and that's about the end of my education.
0: Did you secretly pack a bit of extra black eyeliner for the trip to Maldon today?
1: I am not going to give away any more secrets. But look, I've just learned so much, and I think that's the thing about Backroads is that you can think you know a place or you can know people, and then you realise, wow, you don't know anything at all. And we come into all of

0: I had people messaging me after that show went to air saying that they felt all the emotions watching that with me. And I felt that too. For people who haven't seen it, you can catch it on ABC iView, but Witchy Proof, this gorgeous little town, they've got the world's smallest registered mountain, and people do this race, the King of the Mountain, and they carry 60 kilo bags of grain on their back. And you think, 43 meters above sea level, above the terrain level, what's the big deal? And then you watch them and you hear their backstories and why they're doing it. And I have cried way more than I have expected to, being the host of Backroads, Warwick. It's a tearjerker of a show because so many people have incredible stories that make you really reflect and contemplate things about your own life. And Witchy Proof was very special.
1: And seeing a fella train and train and train, and all he wants in the world is just to win that race. And I won't give in any more, but my gosh, heartbreaker, tearjerker at the same time, Lisa. It's brilliant. And I should shout out, Angus Verley is one of our reporters at the ABC. His cousin, Carly, she wins that thing every year.
0: What a legend. So the women carry 20 kilo bags of grain up the hill, but her dad makes a train with 25 kilos. So when she does the race, she thinks, this is nothing.
1: it's a leisurely 20 kilos to run up a mountain with, which when you say out loud is just incredible to say. But you're right, it's those journeys and those stories that must be a real joy to you, traveling around to meet these people and spend some time learning about these quirky events.
0: So special because I'm a country kid, you know, and I've never lost that connection with regional Australia. I grew up in Kilkeaven. It's a town of about, depending on the day of the week, 600 people maybe, in Queensland, west of Gympie. And I left there when I was 11 and we moved to the big smoke of Gympie, but I have never lost that connection with regional Australia. And through both Backroads and Muster Dogs, I feel like I am part of this very precious content that we have on the ABC, that I am able to share these stories and take people with me, even if they're in their lounge rooms, in their cities, that's fine, but I'm still taking them with me and letting them explore parts of Australia that they might never ever have thought that you could get to.
1: And just then, on the other show you do, because we're talking to Lisa Miller and she does everything, so she's really busy, and we're spending sort of about 15 or so minutes with you, Lisa. Muster Dogs has been an extraordinary success. When you sort of signed on to be part of this show, did you think it would become something that people really hold dear, following the stories of these dogs and their journeys?
0: Oh, Warwick, I'm having a bit of a giggle because when I signed on, I got a phone call on a Friday afternoon from the bosses in Sydney, and it was during COVID, and I was presenting ABC News Breakfast at the time. So Friday afternoons for a breakfast TV presenter are like a zombie zone because you have been up at 3 a.m. all week. And this person called me, Joe, her name was and is, and she said, are you interested in narrating a show about dogs? And I was like, what? Dogs, huh? That's how it began. But I found the actual process initially so stressful that I was going to quit. This is very early on, but you had to sort of bring a different kind of narration that I had never done before. Mm. I was a journalist. I was a reporter on television, and I didn't think that I could give them what they wanted, and I didn't want to let them down. So I rang my best friend, Lee Sales, and said, I'm feeling really stressed. I'm so tired. It's COVID. I'm in Melbourne. I don't think I can do this. What do you think I should do? And she said, quit. And it's the one piece of advice that I never took from my bestie that I am so relieved, because it has been the most beautiful, joyful thing to come into my life. For the last 4 years, we've done four series now. They're filming in the US. They're talking to New Zealand. The people who are involved, Ambience Entertainment, who do the show, are the most wonderful people who care so much about all of the participants. And I think, just imagine if I didn't have this beautiful show in my life. I couldn't imagine it.
1: That's actually

0: really good advice for people to hear too. Not all the advice you get from your best friend is always perfect. Even if they're as clever as Lee Sales, they can sometimes miss the mark on some amazing things. The international reception is something I wanted to ask you about too, because I don't know, working dogs feels very Australian, but it's clearly not. There are working dogs around the world. What has the impact of Muster Dogs been like outside of our shores?
1: Well, the first time I noticed that things were really taking off overseas, I had a friend who was in Scotland who was trying to record the television because she was watching Muster Dogs over there in Scottish Gaelic. And so she was like, wow, they have, you know, done over your narration and this is pretty funny watching it. And then it went on to Netflix and became a massive hit in the US. And, of course, you've got the English sheepdogs, you've got, in the US, various breeds of dogs, and, you know, I don't want to spoil the secret of what's happening over there because, hopefully, fingers crossed, you will see the American version here in Australia as well. But they've just loved it, and I think they've loved it for all the reasons it's been a hit here, Warwick, which is it's authentic, people are gorgeous, and they have a message which is we care for our animals and this is how we do it and we want you to see what we're doing on the farm. The animals are incredibly talented. The people aren't afraid to show their vulnerabilities on air, and viewers just really warm to that. In a world that can just be pretty crazy and depressing at times, they switch on Muster Dogs, they switch on Backroads, and they see wonderful people doing great things, just getting on with it, not blowing their own trumpets, and it gives you just this sense of peace. And that's what it brings me, and I'm sure that it brings the viewers as well, which is why it's been so successful. We won the Logie last year, Muster Dogs. Absolutely shocked me because I was not expecting it. We were up against all those other programs, you know, Gogglebox and, I don't know, all the things with wives and, you know, various things in them. I don't know. I don't even
0: can see why you won.
1: Stuff. Married at First Sight. Yeah, that's right. I know it's a guilty pleasure for some people, but I can't stand it. Too much arguing.
0: I've got Logie questions for you. Don't worry about that. But just before I ask those, I think what you touched on is really great. If for the viewers, it is something different and it is an escape. But for people who are really proud of working dogs and for people who are really proud of their towns with Backroads, like being in Maldon and so forth for today, there is a pride and a real pleasure in just someone taking an interest and wanting to show that on screens. And I feel like that really shines through these programs as well. Is that, do you take, is there pressure with that for you to feel like you're doing it the right way to make sure that that town, or in the case of Muster Dogs, this whole vocation that people have in training and using working dogs is shown in a way that's really authentic to the people who are doing it?
1: Well, I work with some incredible people, producers, camera crews, soundos, the EP. They probably feel the pressure when they're going into places.
0: You just waltz in. You're like, I'm good.
1: I have the most glorious job in the world. I just come in. I get to know people. I chat. I interview. I don't ever feel the pressure. What I love about Backroads in particular is when I turn up in a town at the beginning of the week and you're trying to work out where you get your coffee, where you're staying, where you might be able to do your walk that you want to do, and you don't know anyone, and then by the end of the week everyone's calling out your name. It's a bit like the Cheers bar, you know. It's like everyone knows your name, they all want to stop and have a chat, you're having breakfast with people who were strangers 5 days ago, and that happens over and over again, and that is what I love about how welcomed we are in these towns.
0: Let me put on my ABC hat for a moment with you, Lisa Miller. Lisa Miller's with you, hosts all the shows, nominated for a Gold Logie and another Logie as well. Most popular presenter, I think,
1: yeah,
0: ever leave.
1: Newton Award,
0: What's it like when that call comes through?
1: I can't put that on the radio because there was swear words. I was so shocked because I thought it was such a privilege to be nominated for the Gold Logie last year, and it was so much fun. And I kept saying the whole time, especially to my fiancé Simon, who gets to come along when you're nominated for a Gold Logie. So it's only the Gold Logie nominees who can come to the party. It's not his world. He's a pilot. He doesn't do this kind of stuff. So he loved it. I kept saying to him, enjoy it because it's going to happen once in your life, once in my life. So we had all the fun. So when the phone call came again and said that I'd been nominated for a second time.

0: Simon, like, I don't want to go. I've done it once.
1: Yeah. Oh, my gosh, no. He's already rented his tuxedo. He's deciding if he's going to put bling on his lapel. Like, he is totally diving into this, which is great to have, you know, to have your mate along with you on a night like that, because it is super fun. Mm. Let me tell you, you know, people might say, logies, schmoogies, whatever, but it is just so much fun.
0: If you can find a bow tie with little dogs on it, like muster dogs, that would, I think that's a good way to show support, Simon.
1: That's true.
0: You're up against like Sam Pang, Todd Woodbridge, Robert Irwin, Julia Morris.
1: Ali Langdon, Poe, absolutely. And if any of them win, awesome. I love them all. It's so collegial. They send me little messages on Instagram privately. They are all awesome people. Yeah,
0: no, they're not. No, they're not. You're the only one from the ABC, Lisa Miller. Robert Irwin has enough followers on Instagram to last a lifetime. So we need ABC listeners to go to the TV Week website. Yeah. They can vote for you.
1: Yeah. They can, and I'd love that. I'd really appreciate it. And you know why? Because I would dream of being able to give a speech that would do a shout out to all of the people that have helped me along the way, and especially to regional Australia, and just say, this is why I'm here. This is who has lifted me up to this point. And that would just be such an awesome feeling. So
0: brilliant.
1: If people felt that they could fling me a vote, then I would really appreciate it.
0: I think it's a TV Week website you go to that. I don't know if I'm allowed to run a campaign, but all of the others do.
1: Oh,
0: so
1: yeah,
0: let's go. Vote for Lisa Miller in the Gold Logie. She needs to beat Robert Irwin, all right? She's
1: working
0: with muster dogs, not exotic animals. So that's great. Although Robert Irwin is pretty cool. But for this moment,
1: He's not got years ahead of him, Warwick. The years in front of me are way less than the years in front of Robert.
0: Oh, well, I hope not. Lisa, it's been so great to talk to you. Have fun at the Malden Gothic Festival. I love that you're there today.
1: Warwick, thank you. See you, everyone.
0: Lisa Miller joining you, host of Muster Dogs, host of Backroads, up for a Gold Logie. Sorry, I just had to take over and run that campaign for her a little bit there. If you want to vote, the TV Week website. We've got news headlines and weather information for you now. Back with you in a moment.
2: Good morning, Tony Carr with a look at Western Australia's weather forecast for the next few days. In northern WA, a ridge over the southern part of the state will maintain an easterly flow across the north. A trough will develop near the West Pilbara coast today, with associated cloud band bringing unseasonal rains to the Western Pilbara from Monday. In southern and central WA, a high-pressure system will move east across southern WA today, followed by a trough approaching the west coast on Monday in association with a cloud band. The trough will move across the southwest land division and Gascoyne on Tuesday, followed by a cold front along the south coast. A weak ridge will develop over southwest WA on Wednesday. Today, the chance of a light shower drizzle this morning along the south coast. Tomorrow, showers will develop over the western Pilbara, Gascoyne, northern and western parts of the southwest land division and western goldfields. The chance of a thunderstorm near the west coast south of Geraldton in the evening. Morning frost over the Eucla. Windy at times over the southern Gascoyne and eastern Pilbara. On Tuesday, areas of rain and showers over the southwest land division, Gascoyne, Goldfields, Western Pilbara, western parts of the South Interior and Eucla. The chance of a thunderstorm over the central west, lower west and southwest districts, windy along the south coast. On Wednesday, showers over the western Pilbara, Gascoyne, Goldfields, Eucla, South Interior and western and southern parts of the southwest land division. Light showers and drizzle in the morning across the inland southwest land division. The chance of morning fog over the inland southwest land division, southern Goldfields and western Eucla. In Perth today, a mostly sunny day with a forecast top of 19 degrees. The outlook: a late shower or two tomorrow, 23. Showers easing on Tuesday, 19. Then partly cloudy on Wednesday, 19. Currently in Perth, it's 8.7 degrees.
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6: ABC Local Radio, this is Australia All Over with Warwick Long, filling in for Macca.
0: Yes, having a ball talking to you and filling in for Macca, also talking to Lisa Miller, which was a bit of a treat for us here on ABC Australia All Over. Macca's just off for another week. Hopefully back next week with you. Lynn is East Gympie on 1300 700 222. We've been talking a bit of charity today. Lynn, what did you want to tell us?
7: Well, first I better tell you that my son and Lisa attended the same high school.
0: Oh, great.
7: So we actually taught Lisa to water ski.
0: Was she a good student?
7: No, student.
0: Student in water skiing. When you were teaching her how to ski?
7: She picked it up. I think she applies herself to whatever she needs to do, and I love her heart for the country.
0: That's great.
7: She's a delightful person.
0: What do you do for charity, Lynn? What's your unique way?
7: Well, I've just always been a caring sort of a person. So when I was a kid, or my dad started all that off, I guess, but when I was, about 17, 18, or it must have been 18, we ran woolshed dances to support the local Blue Mountains District Memorial Hospital. It was a training hospital in Katoomba, New South Wales. I don't like to admit New South Wales because...
0: Hey, they're good there too.
7: So Dad would take the bins out and then we did with the press because it was too heavy to move. Maybe danced. No, I don't remember it being there. I don't know what happened about it. We must have danced around it. It's too big to move. But anyway, so,
0: Have a big dance there. Oh.
7: Yeah, and raised good funds, and then it rained.
0: Oh, no.
7: We had several of these.
0: Yep.
7: But one time it rained, and my father had to tow everyone out with the tractor.
0: See, should have charged a fee. You would have raised
7: over. Towing people out. Some got out a bit early, but as it got worse, the more that had left, the worse it got. And anyone who wasn't much good at driving in the mud didn't handle it. So we had big turnouts. It was pretty good. You know, we couldn't have fitted many more people in.
0: I bet. And as long as the tractor was there to pull everybody out, Lynn, that's lovely to hear. Thank you so much for your call. We're going to talk bird flu in just a moment here in Australia All Over because there's been some, well, concerning developments about that over this weekend. And we'll get some of that information for you. But Harry's in Tweed Heads. We've been talking shearing today. Have you got some shearing for me, Harry?
8: Can you hear me, Warwick?
0: I've got you, mate. What did you want to say?
8: Well, this is not related to charitable causes. It's related to sheep shearing.
0: Yeah, tell me about it.
8: I don't know how old you are, Warwick, but do you recall a show on the Seven Network, I think it was, called This Is Your Life?
0: Okay. Anyway, yep. Yeah, This Is Your Life. Yeah.
8: The host was Roger Clemson. Anyway, they were interviewing... this guy was a famous rally driver in Australia called Jack Murray, whose nickname was Jellyknife Jack, because he used to feed the following cars. Anyway, my uncle was interviewed with him on there, and they were wanting to run this story about sheep shearing out this West Queensland town called Boulia. It was called the Boulia Flyvale. And it goes like this. It was that hot and, you know, in those sheds working at that pace and flies were just this problem. So they didn't have personal aerosols there to keep the flies away in those days. And they used to cut the backsides out of their pants. So the flies would buzz around their backside instead of their face. That's where the term bully fly veil come from. But they ran this by the producers on this show there, but they wouldn't let it go to air.
0: Well, Harry, you have me blushing, mate. What a story. Thank you. Thank you very much for giving us a call and having a chat. We'll talk bird flu in just a moment here in Australia All Over. But to get you there, I think we need to remind you a little bit about the wonderful Australian bird life that we have. Before we talk about what is at stake. So let's have the song of the moment. You've probably heard this a few thousand times over the last week, but last couple of weeks. So let's hear it again.

0: Miles Phillips and Dad Joel singing the Eastern Rosella song, celebrating, well, a beautiful facet of Australian bird life, but it's Australia's bird life that we've got to keep an eye on, and not just the birds at the moment with the spread of H5 bird flu in Australia. It's the worst strain has spread around the world over the last few years, and it has finally arrived in Australia, and the cases continue to escalate. There's now 53 confirmed or presumed positive detections of H5 bird flu in Australia, but also reports of a mass bird mortality event in an area of South Australia as well. So to talk a little bit more about this now, we'll head to an area of South Australia which has been declared at risk shortly, but I thought I'd bring in Jack Goff, who's the CEO of the Invasive Species Council. Hi, Jack.
1: G'day, Warwick. Good to be with you.
0: How concerning is what's going on in South Australia right now? A mass bird mortality event doesn't sound good to my ears.
1: Yeah, absolutely. I mean, look, this bird flu, as you said, has been really devastating all around the world, and Australia's been the last holdout continent where we haven't had it turn up. But overseas, the experience in the UK, they lost 30% of their breeding shorebirds in 1 year when it got into South America. 2 years ago now, within 4 months, spread through the whole continent, wiped out over 600,000 birds, tens of thousands of sea mammals as well. And so we've been really worried, you know, when this turns up, what's it going to mean? And you can see right now is that escalation point. We're right at the start of this disease. There's been the embers. It's turned up in 5 different states now, 5 different species, sort of one here, one there, you know, then 5 here, 7 there, 11 there. And as you say, yesterday, we had the news that on some rocky islands just on the South Australian coast, that over 80 birds, it looks like about 50 dead and another 30 odd that look very sick, probably with this bird flu. So the first of a mass mortality event, and still at a pretty small scale. You know, what we've seen overseas is this can be tens and hundreds of thousands of birds dying when it really takes hold. And at the moment, it's basically Kangaroo Island down that southeastern coast of South Australia to Portland in Victoria seems to be where the majority of the cases are. But we have had it turn up at, you know, Moreton Island up in Queensland and in New South Wales and WA as well. So this could escalate very quickly.
0: And is that the concern? The first few cases discovered in Australia of H5 bird flu were effectively migratory birds falling out of the sky, dead, being tested, and we found it. But now it appears to be a few different cases of, or suspected cases of, bird flu being in a wild population in Australia and spreading amongst that wild population.
1: Yeah, look, so there was a hope while we were just getting those mutton birds with the disease that it might not establish itself. And there has been some places overseas where it didn't establish and then came back a couple of years later. But yeah, now we've got this spread among local birds. The government has declared it's no longer eradicable, and so we've moved into this next phase. But 2 days after moving into that next phase, we suddenly get the first likely mass mortality event, which highlights just how quickly that escalation is going on. And unfortunately, it's also got into confirmed into a silver gull. And yesterday also there was, I think, 3 extra cases in silver gulls as well that are likely positive, but being tested at that facility in Geelong. So what that means, the difference between them compared to the crested terns, silver gulls move in much further inland. They move much bigger distances. They're also significant scavengers of carcasses. And this is one of the issues with this disease, is that it's really often a function of contact. And so that's why, well, you know, the silver gulls can get it, and they're potentially moving into some of the freshwater and inland ecosystems. It's also a direct threat for mammals. Over 100 different mammal species have been impacted and killed by this virus. And we know particularly things like sea lions and seals are at risk, because they both scavenge dead bodies, but then they also, you know, jump on top of each other in those big mass colonies where it spreads quite quickly. And so in South America, for example, example, in 2024, 95% of all elephant seal babies died that year because of this bird flu, and we're pretty concerned it could be, you know, pushing an extinction level event for Australian sea lions in particular.
0: And Australia had longer to prepare for this than anywhere else in the world. We were the last place to get it. Did we make the best use of that time to prepare?
1: Yeah, look, I think we should be really proud of the way that the government, industry, environment groups have been working together over the last couple of years for preparedness for this. And there was a point there where I was pretty worried Australia was going to get caught with our pants down on this. You know, governments were sort of like, oh, look, it's theoretical. Is it going to turn up? Do we need to do anything? A couple of people in the Prime Minister's office and in Premier and Cabinet knocked some heads together and said, hang on, this is something that needs a real focus on. There was that $100 million support package put together. That's why we've got good testing facilities, good awareness, public education campaigns ready to go. So a lot of that work is doing really well. The concern I've got is that we're not going to be able to stop this thing spreading. And we've got this basically tsunami of devastation about to break over our wildlife. And at the same time, state and federal governments have been cutting back on that on-ground practical environmental work that builds population resilience and health. And so that's why with BirdLife Australia and Australian Marine Conservation Society, the Invasive Species Council have been pushing hard to government to say, we need an urgent $200 million uplift in that practical on-ground work that keeps bird and mammal species safe from other threats like cats and foxes and rats on island, and making sure you've got good wetland connectivity, things like that, because it's going to be a numbers game ultimately, Warwick, for our wildlife.
0: Yeah, certainly so. Jack Goff, thanks very much for giving us your insights and just telling us where things are at. With things escalating on the weekend, I thought it was important to have that information. So thank you.
1: Always happy to chat, Warwick. Cheers.
0: CEO of the Invasive Species Council, Jack Goff, speaking to you there. Let's go to Kangaroo Island. One of those areas Jack mentioned is basically where bird flu has been found in dead birds, and it sort of spreads down to the Victorian border, but there are those other cases in New South Wales and Queensland too. But Craig Wickham is a tour operator on Kangaroo Island. Can join you now. Hi, Craig.
2: Yeah, good morning.
0: The environment on Kangaroo Island is your business, right, isn't it? Tell us a little bit about what you do.
2: Yeah, look, absolutely. We're very, very lucky to have an amazing place to share as our backyard with guests coming to visit, and you know, the health of the environment generally obviously is a core part of that. You know, we sort of explore the landscape, the wildlife, you know, and the, you know, creative community that we have here on Kangaroo Island.
0: Yeah, and so how worried are you, or how hard are you looking for birds or illness in wildlife in your area to try and protect it as best you can?
2: Yeah, look, it's something that's been, I think, you know, we've heard this morning already that it's been a long time coming for Australia. We've been very aware of the threat, and so far we've been, you know, protected through, you know, our isolation. It's here now, and so it's really a matter of just watching, you know, reporting. There's been very, very clear direction given to the community by, you know, a host of different agencies, and you know, working pretty closely together, just advising people what to look out for, how to, you know, stay safe in terms of you know, the whole hygiene side of it. You know, it's individual birds around Kangaroo Island. There's this story now of a mass mortality event

0: in the southeast of South Australia, which is worrying. In terms of immediate action, the Australian sea lion colony at Seal Bay, that has been it's an endangered species. We have extraordinary access into that colony. That has been changed now, where we're no longer going onto the beach. We're only accessing from the boardwalk, which is still a great experience. And obviously, the safety of those sea lions comes first. But it's a matter of just watching and seeing what happens, as far as any changes from here on in.
1: Yeah, and you and that sea lion colony is incredible, isn't it? Like, tell us, when we're talking about what's at stake, they're sort of an at-risk species to bird flu. Just talk to us about how important that is to you, and how important that is to the island to have that small colony of Australian sea lions there.
0: Yeah, look, people have been going down to onto a beautiful beach on the south coast to see sea lions that have really got an extraordinary habituation and trust of people. So we've been able to, pretty much stand on the sand within a matter of 20, 30 meters of wild colony of Australian sea lions. And it's people talk about that in the same breath as, say, the Galapagos experience, as far as that proximity and really being a privilege to be able to see these animals doing what they want to do, whether that's pups nursing, the young bulls, jousting for dominance on the beach, and surfing in on the waves. So that's, I think, it's quite extraordinary that we've
1: Amazing.
0: maintained that experience, despite visitor numbers increasing over the the long time that people have been able to go and see those animals. So, we're very very concerned about the long-term survival of the animals. They're only just maintaining population or slight decline as far as the long-term trends with that species. There's other species on the island, like the long-nosed fur seal, that are experiencing a pretty strong growth over the last 30, 40 years. So there's a couple of different species that we want to keep an eye on, and as hopefully that won't that H5 bird flu won't cross over into that species. But elsewhere, unfortunately, it seems that there is a really strong vulnerability there.
1: Well, thanks for taking us to your island today, Craig. It's been good to talk to you.
0: Thank you very much.
1: Craig Wickham out at Kangaroo Island operates tours there, talking about the risk of bird flu, what communities are doing, but also there is suspected mass mortality event. That's not at Kangaroo Island, though. That's at Bowden Rocks, I think it is, just off Cape Jaffa at the moment. That's being investigated. That's suspected cases, not confirmed cases of bird flu yet. Let's have some music, and then we'll come back to some more of your calls. This is a song from a guy called Tom Harrington.

0: That's music from Tom Harrington, who I just looked up to see where he is. Usually travelling Australia in a van, playing music right around the country. Just checked where he was. He's in Europe. We'll be there for the next month, so probably not easy to go and see his next show. But, indie folk, I suppose, is what you call the music that he provides. Sam's in Redbridge on 1300 700 222. We're talking to you on Australia All Over today. Warwick Long here filling in for Macca. It's Wazza on Macca. Sam's here with you too. Hi, Sam.
1: Hi, Warwick. How are you?
0: I'm good. Thanks for waiting. Sorry for keeping you there for so long. What did you want to say?
1: No, it's been entertaining. Good news, bad news. It's all good. All good. Anyway, our news story is a good news story. We started Kensington Mangoes from Darwin.
0: Oh, in the markets?
1: Yes.
0: Oh, ripper. Kensington Mangoes. Yeah, we're coming into mango season, aren't we? And Darwin, yes. The Northern Territory, is our big supplier.
1: Yes, this time of the year. So, they'll be culminating October, September, October, main supply. But they have started now trickling in, and it's going to be a long season. And they are beautiful eating at the moment, and you will find them if you look for them.
0: How big have mangoes become in through the markets, Sam, over the last few years?
1: Oh, it's very big because all nationalities love mangoes, you know. And, you know, there's no one that doesn't like mangoes. So
0: that's true.
1: Whether it's a carrot or broccoli, but all the nationalities love them.
0: That's so true. And you've got to have green ones. You've got to have really ripe ones. You've got to try and have it all.
1: Yes. So, you know, they're universal.
0: Rip up. Sam, great to talk to you. And thanks for bringing us the good news today. Anything else of note coming through the markets at the moment?
1: Oh, a lot of citrus at the moment, a lot of beautiful apples, a lot of good stock. Get out there and enjoy the fruit.
0: Oh, I love fruit. Thanks, Sam. Good to talk to you. We'll go to Jeff, who's in Darwin, where all those mangoes are coming from, to Sam, who's in the markets. But Jeff's not talking about that. Hi, Jeff.
2: Good morning, Warwick, and I can tell you I had mango chicken for dinner last night.
0: Oh, of course you did. I bet it was good too, Jeff.
2: It was the last of my frozen ones, so I'm just waiting for the season to start again.
0: Oh, it sounds like it's a good time. You'll be able to get into them now.
2: It's always a good time in Darwin, Warwick.
0: Oh, yeah, well, the builder. Jeff, I struggle with a little bit more, but everything else I agree with you there.
2: We have air-conditioned cars, houses, and everything these days. When I came here 35 years ago, it was a bit harder. I arrived in November.
0: You're ringing about charity work, because we've been talking about unique ways to raise money for charity. What did you want to tell us, Jeff?
2: Well, I've been involved with Rotary and Rotaract since 1969, but in 1971, I was in the Orange Rotaract Club, and we had quite a few talkers, including myself, so we were challenged to sit in the main street and not talk for the whole morning. So we sat in front of one of the banks. We called it a hush-a-thon. And people paid for us to – they couldn't get us to talk. They had to pay.
0: You got paid to shut up, Jeff.
2: That's exactly right. And people have been trying to do that to me forever since.
0: Oh, we're kindred spirits. I think someone will probably pay me to do that for charity one day too, Jeff. What a great idea. Was it a success?
2: It was a success. I've got no idea, but we did end up on the front page of the local paper on the Monday morning.
0: Being paid not to talk. I love it, Jeff. Thank you. And thanks for taking us to Darwin. Chris is going to take us to Brisbane while we have a look at unique ways to raise money for charity. Hi, Chris.
3: Yes, hi, Warwick. I want to tell you about our walk around the base of Uluru in October.
0: Oh, what are you doing that for, Chris?
3: So this is for a charity called Dorcas, and this walk is called the Emerald Walk after our patron, who's turning 95, and he's going to lead the walk around the base of Uluru.
0: So you got a 95-year-old taking on a stroll around Uluru. That's incredible, Chris.
3: Yes, it's the 11 kilometres, but more than that, we're looking for walkers who are going to join us. We're also looking to have a lot of local walks around the country. So in all the different suburbs, wherever you live, if you can go to our website, Emerald Walk, and come and join us, that would be fantastic.
0: Well, good to hear from you, Chris, and thank you very much for taking where you are. I'll try and fit in Brett, who's in Tooma, beautiful part of New South Wales, down in the south there. Hi, Brett.
4: How you going?
0: You got about a minute. Tell us what we need to know.
4: Okay, Tintalda Pub, Friday the 14th, we're having Flano for the Farmer donation thing. A night.
0: Oh, ripper. Yes.
4: And Molly Waters is singing, and the local butchers are In Tumba there are donating some wood and Carlton Drafts donating some beer. And we're, raising awareness of mental health in the country.
0: And have you got a good flanno or an old flanno for your flanno for a farmer night there, Brett?
4: Oh, well, I've got, actually, my niece bought me a padded one. I thought I needed padded self. I thought I needed a padded self.
0: Well, Brett, at least we know you'll be well insulated, right, for the night. Have a good night. Thanks for telling us about it, mate.
4: Yep, thank you.
0: Brett there in Tooma, New South Wales, beautiful part of the world. Hey, news is on the way. I think if the phone systems work, we're going to talk to someone who's been taking a Corolla down one of the roughest roads in Australia. Yes, a tiny little car on the Gibb River Road. I'll let him tell you more, but that's after the news.
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6: Good morning, Tony Carr with ABC News. Drivers can expect a price increase at the petrol pump following the end of the federal government's fuel excise cut from midnight tonight. National political lead David Spears has more on the government's decision to end the discount.
7: It's made this decision some time ago, hoping that the war in the Middle East, that the issues around oil supply would have been resolved by now. They haven't entirely, and clearly it's anyone's guess how long it will be until there is free passage through the Strait of Hormuz back to where it was pre-war. It will be felt, this increase, getting back to that full freight of excise, so an extra 16 cent increase. It'll take place as of midnight tonight. The government's sort of kept open the option down the track, should it need to, of returning to this, but it does believe that now's the time to end this. It's an expensive subsidy, so it needs to come to an end at some point.
6: Two men are in custody as detectives investigate the circumstances around the death of a man in WA's southwest. Police say paramedics were called to an unresponsive man in his 20s with critical injuries at a bus stop in Australind in the early hours of this morning. He was taken to Bunbury Hospital where he was declared deceased. Police say two men in their 30s are in custody and assisting police with inquiries. A 36-year-old man has been charged with causing grievous bodily harm after he allegedly stabbed a man in the back in Perth CBD on Friday night. Callum Lidlow reports.
8: Police say a group of males believed to have been known to each other were in an altercation outside a cafe on St George's Terrace at around 11:15. During the incident, a man in his 30s was allegedly stabbed. He was admitted to Royal Perth Hospital with life-threatening injuries around 11:45 after being driven there in a white hatchback by two unknown males. The man underwent emergency surgery and remains in the ICU in a serious but stable condition. The 36-year-old was arrested yesterday. He's been refused bail and is expected to face the Perth Magistrates Court today.
6: Two WA juveniles have been charged with animal cruelty after a video appeared to show a black swan being held and forced to inhale vapour from an e-cigarette. Police say the video appeared online on Friday and they began to investigate, saying they recognised the strong community concern in the matter. The two juveniles have been charged with causing an animal unnecessary harm and are expected to face the Mandurah Children's Court tomorrow. US President Donald Trump has threatened more strikes on Iran as the US presses for the reopening of the Strait of Hormuz. Tim Wharton reports.
9: Hopes of a diplomatic solution to the Iranian war look more uncertain after Kuwait said it responded to a new round of drone attacks from Iran while a tanker was struck in the Strait of Hormuz. US President Donald Trump has warned that unless Tehran stops its attacks, the United States will continue to hit Iran very hard until they can't take it anymore. As the attacks continue, the US State Department has issued new security alerts for Americans in 10 countries in the region to exercise heightened caution. Meanwhile, hopes of an end to the war in Gaza are looking bleak after the Israeli military killed two Palestinians in the territory and destroyed two warehouses near a hospital.
6: The attacks come a day after President Trump declared that Hamas had agreed to totally disarm if Israel stopped its attacks and withdrew its forces from the territory. A homemade bomb carried by a woman has killed three people and injured at least 21 in an explosion near a restaurant in the Russian capital, Moscow. Officials say the woman tried to enter the restaurant but was stopped by a security guard when the bomb went off. The woman, the security guard and a customer were killed in the blast. Australia has concluded its most successful day of athletics in Commonwealth Games history with a medal sweep in the women's mile in Glasgow. Abby Caldwell. Kick clear late to win gold, with Jess Hull claiming silver and Claudia Hollingsworth finishing strongly to take the bronze medal. Caldwell has told ABC Sport that Hull, who also won silver at the 2024 Olympics, has helped pave the way for a golden generation of Australian athletes.
10: I hope the country and everyone coming up and the crop of athletes that we have, which is already incredible, they can believe to achieve because it can be done, and Jess set the standard for us and has proven it's possible and we can do it. And now to get three Australians on the podium is amazing. So I hope everyone can believe that it is possible and it is ours as a nation to take.
6: Australia claimed a total of 7 gold medals on the final day of the athletics program. And in netball, Australia's Diamonds will play for bronze after a shock 46-45 defeat to Jamaica in their semi-final. In Perth, a mostly sunny day with a forecast top of 19. A late shower or two tomorrow, 23. Showers easing on Tuesday, 19. Then partly cloudy on Wednesday, also 19. Currently in Perth, it's 10.3 degrees.
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0: You wouldn't believe it. We've just rung the bloke who's driving his Corolla down the Gibb River Road. So one of the toughest roads in Australia to try and get down. It's claimed many a caravan. It's claimed many a tyre. It's claimed many a four-wheel drive. He's taking his Corolla there. His phone's on 1% battery. So we said, go away. Charge it. We'll chat to you a little bit later. Hopefully that's coming up for you later this hour, but it should be a good talk when we get there. 1300 700 222 is the number you can call if you want to have a chat to us here on Australia All Over. Warwick Long was up filling in for Macca here on this wonderful program where we get to share some time with each other right around Australia, which doesn't happen all of that often. So it's good to bring us all together. We've been talking charity today because earlier on in the program, brought you a little bit from Shearing for Kids with Cancer. It's a charity event where everyone comes together and shears some sheep, auctions off some goods, has a big lunch, and I think they even sell off some firewood, all for cancer charities. And it's incredible work. They've raised nearly $1 million over the 12 years it's been on. So that was lovely to hear. Had me asking you, what are the unique ways you've seen people raise money for charity? And the stories from around Australia. Australia's brilliant. It's been wonderful to hear your stories. Let's continue to hear a few more. Daniel's in Mascot. Hi, Daniel.
14: Oh, good morning, Warwick. Thanks for the great show, bringing back lots of good memories. And, yeah, thanks. Great show this morning.
0: Oh, what's the charity event have you been part of, Daniel?
14: Look, I've been on the Gibb River Road, but not on a bicycle, and I wanted to tell you about an old cycling charity.
0: Ripper. Tell us about that.
14: Back in 1984, Cumberland College of Health Sciences, I think it was, they kindly let me ride with them. I was not a student there at the time, so we rode from Adelaide through to Sydney.

0: to raise money for charity, and it was a 14-day adventure that we all embraced wholeheartedly. Big shout out to any of those students of the time that may be listening. But what I wanted, I'm sitting here having, I'm very immobile at the moment, having stuffed up a foot and an ankle after going down a set of stairs quicker than Fred Astaire, I'd say. So all unplanned, of course. But I'm just remembering what it was about that trip that I reflect on this morning, listening to the stories that are coming through, is that the amazing amount of support that you got through those towns going through. You know, we'd go from one town to the other on a daily basis. And the Lions clubs predominantly, the way they supported us with food and accommodation, almost everywhere we ended up along the road. A wonderful family, Mildura, that I think had about 15 of us, just opened up their home, 15 of us, overnight and part of the rest day that we had there. Wonderful family. And a special shout out to the old Timor Republican and his family at the time. I'd gotten in a little bit earlier than the others, and he parked me up against the fireplace with a bottle of port. So I was quite soggy at the time, and had a couple of hours wait for the others. So some beautiful memories, and it's that, not only the camaraderie amongst the group, but all those people along the way that helped make it a great success.
1: I think you explained it really well, Daniel, isn't it? It's the, not only the good that you are doing, it's the coming together to do good. That feels so wonderful. Thank you so much for sharing some of those memories with us. Wal is up at Mildura, or down at Mildura, or east or west at Mildura, depending on where you're listening to us from. Hi, Wal.
2: How are you doing this morning?
1: I dug myself a hole there. What did you want to say, Wal?
2: There's a embroidery exhibition on in Redcliffe this morning from 10 till 4 today.
1: Oh, ripper.
2: 68 members of the club that have come together with all their wonderful works, and they've got them on display. So it's just anybody in the Sunrise area, pop in and have a look.
1: I love that, Wal. What are some of the best things you've seen? Have you had a look at any of the exhibits?
2: There's one exhibition there on imitation birds that look like birds that aren't birds, but there's lots of stitcheries, quilts, there's all sorts of different varieties of stuff.
1: I love that. Hey, well, your description is wonderful. Imitation birds that aren't birds that look like birds. You've sold me. How long's it on in Redcliffe's for?
2: From 10 to 4 today.
1: 10 to 4.
2: There's sewing machine embroidery demonstrations and all sorts of stuff. So, yeah, if anybody's in the area, there's a market on as well in the park just where Big Lizzie is there in Redcliffe's. And pop over into the Civic Centre and have a look.
1: I love that. While Big Lizzie is the big old tractor, a giant tractor you can go and check out if you're ever going through Redcliffe's. It's one of the really historic displays and it's beautiful. So go check it out. Go to the market. Go and check out the embroidery exhibition as well in Redcliffe's while you're there. We'll have some music, then we'll go down the Gib in a Corolla, which, when I say it out loud, just breaks my brain. But Harry's in Munduna. We want to bring in Harry before we get there. Hi, Harry.
3: Oh, good morning, Warwick. How are you?
1: Yeah, I'm good. You're at Mundura in South Australia, are you?
3: But yeah, Mundura. And people usually say if you end up in Mundura, you're lost. But not this weekend. This weekend is Mundura's biannual Mud and Dust, where a heap of old tractors get together and pull. You've probably seen it, you know, where they pull these sleds.
1: Yeah, and, tractor pull time, is it, Harry?
3: Hey, look, it's just brought the town alive. So it's at the old Oval, and it used to have footy here, and that was back. The last game of footy was played here in 2015. So a group of local farmers, Kelvin Stringer and Barry Clifford and Jason Dowling and the late Neville Mildren in the community club where all the problems of the world are solved, one night said, you know, we should have one of these tractor pulls. So, yeah, they got that idea up, and, yeah, this is their third one, and, there's about 70 tractors here, and they vary in age from 70 years old up to 90 years old. So
1: wow, so we're talking historic tractor pulling going on here, some beautiful old tractors.
3: Oh, beautiful. And there'll be a bit of history created here that I don't think we'll ever do again with anything modern today. Ken Porter.

0: is here from Jamestown with his sons, his grandson and his great-grandson. So we've got four generations. The tractor's 90 years old. Ken's 90 years old, and he still drives the tractor.
1: And four generations will be there. I love that, Harry. How long's that on in Mundurra for?
0: So we had one day yesterday and the last day's today. But if you could have seen the smile on Ken's face yesterday, waving to everyone.
1: If you could see the smile on my face now, Harry, because you could tell us about it, I think you'd be very happy to. Mate, thank you so much for taking us there. And if anyone's out that way, Tractor Pull Day in Mundurra.
0: And the other thing we do is the Apex Postie Bike Ride, and that's going to be the 20th one this year. And we bash our way through the Flinders Ranges on little postie bikes and raise money for the Cancer Foundation.
1: Okay, Harry, I was about to say goodbye, but let's just stop for a minute. Postie bike ride through the Flinders Ranges. How many of you are riding postie bikes altogether?
0: This year will be about 20, and it was started 20 years ago. And, it just started as a bit of fun.
1: Do many break down?
0: Oh, look, you would not. They're a bit like these old tractors, I'll tell you. if the world made L model case tractors, like my tractor, the only thing that's been replaced onto is rubber tyres and radiator hose, and they just run just as good as they rolled off the factory floor. CT110 Honda little postie bikes are renowned for their reliability. You could drop them off a cliff and they'd still get up and go. No, they bend a lot of rims and all that sort of stuff. But no, they look, to be honest, they don't break down all that much.
1: How do people find out more about the postie bike ride?
0: If they go to the website, Apex Outback Postie Bike Ride, they can have a look on that. And also go to Mundurra Mud and Dust and check out the action that's happening at Mundurra today. And I think everyone will be gobsmacked to see these beautiful old tractors. And, I think every farmer, I know you do the country hour in Victoria, so I always say every generation should keep something from the past, because it's very hard to measure how far you've come if you don't know where you started from.
1: Oh, Harry, amazing. Amazing philosophical way to end a call. Thank you very much for your chat. Harry at Mundurra there. He's got a lot going on for charity and some pretty great country events too. So lovely to hear from you. Thank you for your call, Harry. Let's have some music, after which we'll go down the Gibb River Road. Fanny Lumsden can get us there.

0: Good song, I think, on a day we're talking about charity and the unique ways you've raised money for charity. Song called Dig, talking about digging a little bit deeper. Lovely to hear from Fanny Lumsden here on Australia All Over. What's up? Filling in for Macca here, Warwick Long. I'm having a ball with you. Hopefully Macca will be back with you next week. Let's get going and travelling and driving that car to one of the most remote spots of Australia. It's considered a challenge by many because it's a road that can take you to some of the most beautiful nature and wildlife and places that you've ever seen. But it's not without challenge. The Gibb River Road has claimed many an axle, many a tyre, many a four-wheel drive, many a caravan. If you've ever been through Kununurra, you'll see a big lineup of broken caravans that have not made the journey down the Gibb River Road quite the way they had intended. So why on earth someone would decide to take a 2002 Toyota Corolla across those river crossings and the corrugations and everything in between on the Gibb River Road is beyond me. But the person who's doing just that can join you and talk a little bit about it right now. Johnny Charles is that guy driving his converted Corolla, which is a tiny cafe on wheels, down the Gibb River Road. Hi, Johnny.
1: G'day, how you going?
0: Mate, I'm good. How's your car? Is it surviving?
1: Yeah, no, it's all good. Yeah, had a few little, you know, little dramas here and there. Nothing crazy though. So yeah, all able to be fixed and yeah, we just get on the road and made it. I actually just made it. So I made it last night.
0: Congratulations, mate. That's huge.
1: Yeah, thank you. Yeah, my posts are a day or two behind, so it's a bit hard to tell, but yeah, I made it.
0: well, congratulations. Why did you want to take your Corolla down the Gibb River Road?
1: I need to get from Kununurra to Derby, and it's the fun way to do it. It's the scenic route, so I thought I'll just give it a crack, and I really wanted to serve coffee as well out in the middle of the outback on places where people wouldn't expect. So yeah, I loved the sort of sound of the adventure and the challenge, and yeah, got it done, so it was pretty good.
0: So you've got this fully loaded little Corolla. You're looking at this huge road, which is known for things like corrugations and not being the best on tyres anyway, but then you have river crossings as well. How did you manage to navigate your way down a difficult road in such a small car?
1: Yeah, the river crossings, yeah, you got to be careful with those. Check other cars go through first. I watch them. And then, yeah, I used like a little pool noodle and routed my sort of intake for the air intake a bit higher, like a snorkel. It's a real budget snorkel.
0: Johnny, let's just stop there. You make a snorkel from a pool noodle on your Corolla. How? Do you have to have your bonnet open?
1: I had to have the bonnet open because I didn't really want to cut into the car. So, you know, just a temporary little thing to get you through those river crossings. And, yeah, worth a treat. No worries.
0: So your car going across a river crossing, I'm just imagining a Corolla, the bonnet sort of half open, a pool needle sticking sort of out the front or out the side, and you trying to keep everything straight so you didn't sort of go into a big hole or go down the river the wrong way.
1: Yeah. Yeah, it's a pretty unique sight, yeah.
0: Did many people stop and want to watch?
1: Yeah, particularly for the big one, the Pentecost, there was a good 20 or so people because people camped there as well, so they sort of could see it happening and, yeah, rushed over.
0: Did that add any pressure to you? Were you a bit worried?
1: Oh, a little bit, yeah. I was definitely, yeah, had to be on my game. I was like, oh, people are filming and stuff, so I want to make this work.
0: And as far as a Corolla, I can't imagine you've got the biggest fuel tank and the most places to put spare tyres as well. So how did you set yourself up for going down the Gibb in the Corolla?
1: Yeah, it's pretty awkward. I've got a full spare in the back, which is buried away nicely, and I just packed another, like just a tyre without a rim, so you can kind of squish that in a bit better. But haven't needed to use them. So, yeah, I've been on road tyres and haven't got a flat yet, which is a bit of luck, I guess.
0: You made it down the Gibb River Road, no flats?

0: No flats, yeah. No, all good.
1: Any damage to the body from all the corrugations and the bumps on the way?
0: Yeah, got a few bit of panel work here and there, but you know, like you hit a little bump too hard and the bumper comes off the back, but yeah, I've just taped it back on and yeah, it's all good now.
1: And what's the reaction been like from other people when they say, I'd imagine they've all got their big, quite expensive setups and prepared themselves to head down this remote part of Australia, and then they see you driving along in your little car.
0: Yeah, it's been amazing. I was not expecting it at all, like for anyone to even care, but no, it's definitely been awesome. Like the word sort of spreads, I think, out here, and since it's yeah, there's like Facebook groups and stuff for this road, so that sort of spread around there. So it's very localized in this area. Everyone sort of wanted to come have a chat, which was awesome. So yeah, it was a really cool trip, very unique.
1: Yeah, and you sling coffees out the back of your car. So we're talking about a little Corolla. It's not like your bags are in the back either. You've got a full coffee machine too in there. So did many people want to buy a coffee from you whilst you're driving a remote part of Australia, or do they leave you to yourself?
0: Yeah, no, word got around the UHF one time, and they rushed in from the main road where I was camping, which I thought was amazing because I didn't know a UHF. I didn't know it was happening, but yeah, all these caravans rocked up. So yeah, no, there's definitely a lot of love and a lot of people buying coffee, and yeah, I mean, it's just enough to get me through. You know, that's always been the idea of it, just you know, top up my fuel tank here and there. But I did get a cracked fuel tank actually, so
1: Oh,
0: that
1: there we
0: didn't quite
1: go.
0: work. But yeah, hit a big rock and put a little crack in it. So just got the old bar of soap out and just rubbed the bar of soap into it. And that sort of sealed the gap temporarily. And then, yeah, I've just been fixing it last night and this morning properly in town.
1: And then we've rung you nice and early in the morning to say, hey, talk to us after you've been doing your repair job. So thank you for that, John.
0: Oh, yeah, sorry, we didn't do much repairs. We had a couple of beers. There was a couple of mates here. Oh, I met them yesterday, but yeah, it's super nice. They're like, oh, congrats on finishing, and yeah, gave me a few beers, so that was nice.
1: And Johnny, what about the coffee then? And that situation, do you run out of milk? Do you run out of coffee when you're in a remote area and suddenly everyone gets on the UHF and says, go see this bloke?
0: Yeah, you do. I wasn't expecting it to be popular, but no, yeah, I sort of run out in those places. There's not much choice, particularly up north. There's not many dairy options, so running long life in those sorts of places is kind of the way to go. Unfortunately, it's not the best for top coffee taste, but you don't have much choice. Like, my fridge isn't big enough to have all the fresh milk in there, and you never know if you're going to sell it or not. But yeah,
1: So why
0: so
1: are you
0: the
1: doing
0: long life.
1: this? Why are you driving around Australia in a and tough parts of Australia in this little car with a coffee machine in the back?
0: I wanted to meet people. That's the main reason. I wanted to travel, and first and foremost. But then, yeah, give me an excuse to actually get myself out into the communities a bit more and chatting to people. And yeah, it just has brought a lot of opportunities through just conversation and really great sort of stories I've heard through people just coming to the cafe and having a yarn in the morning. So yeah, that's the main reason.
1: And what's the best place you've been to so far?
0: Oh,
1: I know,
0: that's
1: I
0: a hard
1: ask the hard
0: question.
1: questions here.
0: Oh, I'd say the Kimberley's up there.
1: River.
0: Yeah, the Gib was amazing. Oh man, just
1: Any
0: full of spots.
1: particular spot on the Gib that took your breath away?
0: Oh, yeah, a lot of them. I really like Adcock Gorge. If I had to choose one of the gorges, probably Adcock was really beautiful. Yeah.
1: And what made that special in your mind? What was the good thing about that place?
0: It was a little bit harder to get to. It was only about 5 k's off, but the track was a bit more forward drivey, but I made it. And then when I got there, it was sort of sunset, and yeah, it was like one other person and someone I'd met before, so we just had a nice time there. It was just us, you know, and really sort of tranquil setting, really peaceful, and yeah, loved it.
1: So Johnny Charles is with you. Just before we let you go, Johnny, he runs a cafe at the back of a tiny Corolla, and he's taken it down the Gibb River Road. And anyone who's driven that road, you know how challenging that is. Now imagine doing that in a Corolla with a pool noodle for a snorkel. That's what we've learnt about today. Johnny, if you've done the Gibb in the Corolla, it can do anything. So where are your plans to go from here?
0: Oh, I've got some plans. I want to do the Unundata track, which is like the Flinders Ranges in South Australia. And I do want to do potentially Cape York. I need to do

0: research into that, but yeah,
1: there are some crossings there that could be really tough. Yeah. But you know what? I would have thought you wouldn't have made the gib. So don't listen to my advice, Johnny. You keep doing you, my friend. Amazing work. I love hearing about you making it. I love hearing about the journeys along the way and the friends, the good friends that you met the night before. That stuff is wonderful. Thanks very much for having a chat to us.
0: No, I appreciate it. Thanks for reaching out.
1: Johnny Charles there drives his coffee van around Australia. Coffee van. It's a Corolla. It's a 2002 Corolla. It's tiny. And he took it down the Gibb River Road and made it with a pool noodle for a snorkel. Snorkels, for those who are playing at home, don't know what's going on. They're the things that come up the side of usually the big four-wheel drives so they can get through things like river crossings. Johnny made one for his little 2002 Corolla, which I think cost him a couple of $1,000, and it has now gone thousands of kilometres. You're listening to Australia All Over. More of your calls on the way. I think we're talking pies too soon. Peter's in Kenova, though. We're talking postie bikes earlier, Peter. You've got a history with a postie bike, do you?
2: Yeah, good morning, Warwick. Yeah, I was a postie for 37 years in a previous life, but having done multiple trips overseas on real bikes, big bikes, I thought I'll do something different. So I still got a CT110 that was relatively new. And I thought, oh, I'll go around Australia. So I started down. I live in Creswick near Melbourne. And so I started at Cape Otway. It just went around the coast up to the tip of Cape York and around. And, over 6 weeks at about 18,000 K. And it was during the COVID thing. And it's funny because it was closing behind me as I went along. You'd lock the doors on, get smart, you know. I got around and just, pardon me, just, did about 350, 400 a day. Okay.
1: Wow.
2: And, it turned out it really was rather uneventful. And when I got home.
1: So no problems bike, with the postie.
2: Got home and when I washed the bike and the wheels were still true and, you have to be, you have to look after it, you know, and not belt it. But it was good,
1: and
2: really good.
1: Peter, what makes someone who was sitting for 37 years in a postie bike anyway decide, hey, I want to ride one around Australia? I thought you would have been sick of it by then.
2: No, it's because you've done it that makes it easy. And my detractors said, oh, how are you going to be sitting on it? I said, well, it's 75K an hour, which I did not exceed for, say, 6 hours. That's 420K a day. Well, I used to sit on the postie bike for 5 hours. That was after I'd set the round up for 2.5 hours. Then leaning over letterboxes and stuff like that. And it really, the thing is, Warwick, to do a big trip like that, it's a bit like how do you eat an elephant, you know, one bite at a time. And as soon as you remove the expectation of where you want to be that night, then the lack of actual distance you travel doesn't matter. You start off in Mareeba, and instead of ending up at Musgrave Station, you end up at Lakeland Station, which is made of the same stuff.
1: One of my favourite sayings, Peter, is it's not the destination, it's the journey, isn't it? And once you realise that, you enjoy the journey so much more.
2: Yeah, and you're riding along, you haven't got full bike gear on, you really can't, pardon me, you really can't get hurt. Not really. You're riding along at a low speed, just with lightweight pants and runners on and open face helmet and all the stuff that I never would do. And you've got your little coffee in one hand, and I've got it set up just exactly like the postie bikes were. And it's really, Warwick, it really isn't that hard because you don't have a $30,000 bike with $5,000 worth of stuff that you've got to protect in Europe. You know, you've got a little postie bike, and if the worst happened, if the worst happened and the darn thing blew up, and you're in Mareeba, you can just get another engine on eBay, wait 2 days, 3 days, put it in, pop the bolts through and head off.
1: Peter, I love that, Peter. Thank you so much for your call and your insight. That is amazing. Peter went around Australia in a postie bike. A couple more calls. We'll have some bit more music. And then we're going to chat pies. Adam's in Mackay. Hi, Adam.
3: Good morning. How are you?
1: Yeah, good. We've been talking charity today and the unique ways to raise money. What's your story?
3: Well, our school last term, one of the four houses who do a charity event each year, they did Slime the Teacher.
1: Slime the Teacher. Were you the teacher who got slimed?
3: Well, quite a few of us did in the senior school and the junior school.

0: school. And the idea was that the kids could buy tickets in the draw to see if they could be the ones to get the slime the teacher. And, of course, if we raised a certain level, the principal then agreed to be part of it as well, which we did. And so he joined the Green Slime Parade.
1: What is the experience of being slimed like, Adam?
0: Very sticky and cold.
1: Does it wash off easy?
0: Oh, well, then the next part was kids then got to wash us down with a bucket of water afterwards. So it was a double whammy.
1: Well done to the kids. That is innovative. Did they raise much
0: money? Absolutely. Yes, we did. We got over $2,000.
1: Oh, well done. And what's the name of the school, Adam?
0: The Whitsunday Anglican School.
1: Well done, Whitsunday's Anglican. That sounds like a great idea. And any time you get sick of your teachers, you can just always mention we should raise some more money and slime them, hey, Adam? That's how it works?
0: Absolutely. Might be someone else's turn though next time.
1: Thanks very much for taking us up there, Adam. Beautiful part of the world. It sounds like a beautiful group of kids as well. We will have a bit of music in just a second. Michael's in queue, though, first. Hi, Michael.
2: Hello, Warwick. How are you?
1: I'm good. Tell me about your charity work.
2: I'm a committee member of the Boroondara Stroke Support Group.
1: Oh, great.
2: Yes. We provide support, friendship, information and education to all stroke survivors, their carers, their family members living in the city of Boroondara and beyond. We encourage all BSSG members to believe that there is a life after stroke which can improve their health, well-being and quality of life. And you may or may not be aware that next week is National Stroke Awareness Week, and BSSG are hosting a concert, a moving one-off concert featuring DJ Haar and Vincenzo Pandolfi, stars of the ABC hit series, The Piano.
1: Oh, I love that, Michael. Hey, when's that on?
2: It's on next Sunday the 9th
1: of
2: August, which is the last day of the National Stroke Awareness Week.
1: And I'm so glad you told us about that too, Michael, National Stroke Awareness Week. A lot of people have families where someone will be affected by a stroke, and the work you do in showing people that there is community around that and support when they need it would be so important. So that's lovely to hear, and especially with the Awareness Week next week, we should all keep that in mind. So, Michael, thank you to your call. 1300 700 222 is the number you can call. 0437 774 774 is the number you can text. We'll have some split ends and be back to talk pies.

0: I love the texts that you get along these lines. Brilliant playlist today, says one. Next one going, was, they're Kiwis. Thanks, Shovel. You're right. But while we're on Australia all over, we're celebrating the music from Australia. Claiming the Kiwis once or twice is a done thing too, isn't it? This is Australia all over. Warwick Long filling in for Macca, who will hopefully be back with you next week. Last week, when I was filling in as well for Macca, we went to Bridport for Tasmania, where they were having their scallop festival. One of the things they had was a scallop pie competition. Well, we've fast learnt it's not the only pie competition in town, because in Victoria's town of Ballarat, we have a pie competition there too. I think Ballarat's Best Pie is what it's called. Emma Conroy is Emma's bakery owner and head baker in that beautiful part of the world, and can join you now. Hi, Emma.
1: Good morning, Warwick. How are you?
0: I'm ripping, especially knowing that there's a pie competition going on. How does Ballarat's Best Pie work, Emma?
1: So there's 30 local businesses ranging from pubs, bakeries, cafes, and we all submit an entry. And then yesterday we had judging day, and you kind of make up the best pie you possibly can think of and put it towards the judges and see how you fare out. But it takes about 6 months for the process. They come to us in February. And
0: wow.
1: Judging, yeah, so it's a long process to get make sure you've got the right pie and the right ingredients, and here we are.
0: And are there different sections that you can enter your pies in?
1: Yeah, there is. And then there's an overall. So there's like best pub pie, best cafe pie, best bakery pie. And then there's also a sweet section as well. So then there's the best sweet pie. And then overall winners are announced. And then now from yesterday to the 31st of August, we get to display our product and go for People's Choice Award.
0: I love that though, Emma, in the sense that it's condensed into sort of a month of a celebration of all the pies that come from your part of the world. And there's competition even after the competition because the people get to vote.
1: Yeah, absolutely. And then QR codes are everywhere, so it makes voting easy. And if you vote, then you go into the draw to win $1,500 worth of Ballarat travel experience. So you kind of make your vote and still go into the draw to win a prize as well. So it works great for all businesses.
0: Yeah. And what kind of pies are your speciality, Emma?
1: So this year I put a goat deluxe pie. It's
0: goat?
1: It's the first time I've worked with goats. We've done a 8 hours slow cooked Meredith Dairy X shoulder goat, 8 hours slow cooked in a Nepalese curry. And then this year we've decided to go a little bit something different and put some goat cheese on top of the goat pie, just to kind of break down the curry flavours, and nice fluffy puff pastry on top. And yeah, it's beautiful.
0: Wowee. As well, when you get something like goat, is there a bit of a discovery process as well? I'd imagine you'd know a lot of the elements of, say, pastry, and you know what's going to make it good and how it's going to work in certain ways with certain pies. But then getting a new protein, does that mean you sort of have to do a lot of experimentation to get it right?
1: Absolutely. I've had some sleepless nights, I can assure you. Especially trying to work out, like, how to cook it. Like, the first time you cook it, you think, oh, yeah, 3 hours. Like, it's only about a 2-centimetre cube.

0: time we dice it up and everything, and it doesn't, it's still tough and it's still tough, and then you finally work out that it's going to take you 8 hours to slow cook it and balance out all your flavours. So it's probably one of my favourite parts of the job, so being able to work with something new and learn new ways. So, yeah, it was awesome.
1: That's kind of the fun thing about bakeries, right? You get the discipline and the preciseness of baking, which, you know, this much of this ingredient at this temperature means X, whereas you also get the creativity and the flair of the pie filling.
0: Yeah, absolutely. And, like everything's measured to the gram in a bakery, so, like, if you need 2.2 kilos of flour, you are putting 2.2 kilos of flour. You're not going overs, because you go overs or unders, it doesn't work properly. So, you know, when we've got 10 grams of curry powder and then you've got to, you want to make it 14 grams, like, that extra 4 grams is such a difference. But it's also such the good challenge of it all. So, yeah, it's just awesome.
1: I love that. And how did you go, Emma?
0: Well, we didn't win, but that's fine.
1: You've done well to front up and talk to me after not winning too, so thank you for that.
0: No, but I'm just so proud of this pie. Like, it's just, it's, I've been baking pies for many, many years, and this is the best pie I've produced. So I said to hubby, like, when I dropped it off yesterday, I said, like, even if we don't win, I'm still just so bloody proud of it, because it's the best pie I've produced. So I've teed up my manager and I said, now, look, we are going to drive People's Choice, because I want everybody to come in and try this pie. And let's just try and win the People's Choice.
1: I love that. Oh, well, good on you. That's the best way to do it. And is there a good culture of pies around Ballarat?
0: Oh, it's unbelievable. We were in it last year as well. But this year, when you look, because when you go into one of the shops that's participating, you get a map. And it's got all 30 pies, and then on the back of it, it's got an actual map of Ballarat to pinpoint where everyone is. So, you know, so if you're not local, you've kind of got your map to say, okay, well, we'll go here, here, and here, and try out all the pies. But the pie flavours were just amazing. Like, you read what they're all are and the creativity. And I actually said that yesterday when we were there at the awards. Like, to sit in the room yesterday with all the some of the best chefs and pastry cooks and bakers in Ballarat sitting there waiting for these awards. Like, it's just a pretty special moment for everyone, I think, just because of how good everyone is.
1: And was there a pie from someone else that kind of makes you a bit jealous that you really want to eat?
0: Look, I'm going to go for the Struck by Gold sticky pie, because I'm a bit of a sweet tooth with the sticky date pudding. So they actually won the sweet pie. So that will be my little trip to go and try that one.
1: What's the filling in that pie?
0: So they've made it the base out of a chop chip cookie.
1: Yeah.
0: And then they've popped in a sticky date pudding layer with some custard and a honey caramel sauce. So that's going to be my little sweet treat. Yeah, I know, right?
1: That after a goat pie sounds like a pretty, well, you'd need a nap in the afternoon, but it'd be a pretty good way to go, wouldn't it?
0: Absolutely.
1: Well, Emma, thank you so much for having a chat to us a little bit about the pie competition in Ballarat and the work that goes into it. It's been great to learn from you.
0: Yeah, awesome. Thanks so much for having me on.
1: Emma Conroy there from Emma's Bakery. She's the owner and head baker there. Experimented a lot with a goat pie to try and get it right. And I love hearing that effort behind the creativity there for you. It's Australia All Over here, Warwick Long filling in for Macca. It's been an absolute pleasure to be with you. We've got a few minutes left on the program. I want some more of your calls, because this is what this program is about. So let's go to some places in Australia and talk about some great things people are doing. Libby's called from Grafton. Hi, Libby.
2: Hello.
1: What did you want to say?
2: Well, I was impressed to hear that someone else had gone and done the gib. especially in a Corolla, which is what I have.
1: Could you imagine doing it, Libby, in the Corolla?
2: No, absolutely not. But, you know, wonderful that he has done that. And his idea about the coffee, I'm just wondering whether my daughter knew all about that, because that's the reason I've rung in, because it was such a coincidence. Her and a partner and her two little ones, five-year-old, and he's turned five actually on the trip, and they're just about to have another birthday party for their other little boy, Jetson. He'll be turning one. And they've just done the gib, and they've just come out of it with this incredible appreciation of the whole trip. I mean, Johnny talked about the gorges. Well, so have they, you know. Chelsea and Tyler have just had a wonderful time. You know, and I just couldn't help but think, I've got to ring you, I've got to let you know. And also, they went with another couple who they'd met on their trip around Australia, and they just did it as a village of families. Yeah. And I just loved it. Absolutely loved
1: it. Oh, Libby, I'm glad you said that. It is that bit of the journey where you meet the friends along the way, isn't it? When we travelled a bit around Australia, we met another family from just down the road from us in Victoria called the Walkers, and they've remained great friends of ours hopefully for life. It's amazing what you can and who you can meet when you're out on the road. Leanne is in Stanthorpe. We've been talking charity today and the unique ways to make money for charity. G'day, Leanne.
3: Hi, how are you going?
1: I'm good. What did you want to tell us?
3: Oh, look, just before I tell you the charity story, you've just reminded me, when I was very little, about 4 or 5, it was the early 70s, and we travelled around Australia in a four-wheel drive. We met a family, the Crawford family. Shout out to the Crawfords in Perth.
1: Hi, Crawfords.
3: They remain good friends with us, and they were a family that we constantly bumped into on that journey around Australia.
1: That's it, because you'll be travelling the same way, won't you? And then suddenly you pull in, you're like, oh, the Crawfords are here.
3: That's it. And it's not like there was mobile phones or any way of keeping in contact. It was just coincidence that we'd bump into each other. And all these years later, we're still friends with that family.
1: That's so good. Well, tell us about your charity stuff now too,
3: right,
1: Leanne.
3: So I used to live in a small country town of about 350 people, and we did an annual fundraiser for the preschool. One of the items in the auction was a group of men. So usually about 8 or 10 of the local strong farming blokes would volunteer themselves to be in the group.
1: Yep.
3: And then we'd auction the group of men off. And then if you were the winner of the auction, you got a group of 10 blokes to come to your place for a day and do whatever you needed them to do. And it was super popular. So you could do things like, you know, that old garden that you hadn't got around to fixing, or the shed needs clearing out, or there's a fence that needs repairing. You never get around to it. You've got a group of blokes at your house for the whole day to do whatever you need them to do.
1: I was a little
3: really
1: bit worried,
3: popular.
1: Leanne, when you started that story, but I'm glad we got to a good place at the end. You're right. That's a great idea too.
3: Yeah,
1: and they would love all working together and being around each other, so it wouldn't even feel like work for them.
3: No, and you put on a barbecue for them and, you know, a couple of beers, and, they absolutely loved it, and it was very popular. It raised a lot of money.
1: How cool has the morning been out Stanthorpe way, Leanne?
3: Beautiful, absolutely gorgeous.
1: Oh, lovely. Yeah. That's what we love to hear.
3: This time last year it was snowing, so it's at least it's not snowing.
1: It's better than that. Oh, Leanne, I'm grateful for your call. Thank you very much for ringing and having a chat with Australia today. We'll go from Stanthorpe to Alice Springs, I think. Susie's out Alice Springs way. Hi, Susie.
4: G'day, Warwick. How are you?
1: Oh, I'm very happy because I'm talking to you, Susie. What did you want to tell us?
4: Oh, that's lovely. Hey, I'd like to buy some tickets, but Stanthorpe's a bit of a distance from Leanne.
1: the group of men. Get them over. Yeah.
4: I better maybe generate something that's very similar here in the centre of Australia, I reckon. Warwick, you're doing a great job today. It's been lovely.
1: We all
4: miss Macca so much.
1: Yep.
4: We love you, Macca. And we thank you for bringing us Australia all over in his absence. But, Warwick, why I'm calling is it's been delightful this morning to hear about all of these beautiful people raising money for charity events, because after all, and thanks for highlighting the goodness in humanity and how great our country is. In my opinion, this is real news. This is the news that we really need to hear. In a crazy world, we need hope, and we really do need hope. Inside us, we've got a spirit and a brain, and we delight in love and goodwill and kindness and giving each other a hand.
1: And there are a lot of people trying to make the world better, aren't we, Susie? Out there, Susie,
4: oh,
1: and we
4: 100%.
1: Don't recognise that enough.
4: Well, you turn the news on and there's not a lot of good news around. But this to me is a story about humanity, you know. We celebrate each other at events like the birth of a healthy baby or a birthday every year after that, the union of two people who have made a dedication to love and support each other through happy times and tough. We celebrate Christmas, Easter, sports events, community events. I mean, we love a celebration, but we also know when to mourn, you know. We mourn the loss of a child or a parent or a sibling or a husband or partner or wife. We mourn the loss of a friend or a mate or of an aunt, an uncle, a cousin, and we even mourn the loss of our pets, you know.
1: Oh, it's too right. Susie, I've got to keep moving, but thank you for taking us to Central Australia. Thank you for your kind words, and thanks for remembering Macca and sending him a shout out too, because it is, we do hope he's better soon and back on the radio, hopefully next Sunday and back.

0: chatting with you guys all around Australia. I want to get to a few more places just before we finish the show, because one of the most intimidating things of this program, let me tell you, is looking at all these phone lines and how long people wait to have a chat and tell you what's going on in their part of the world. And I want to do that justice as we can. We'll go to Melbourne then, from Alice Springs to Melbourne. Faye is there. Hi, Faye.
1: Hi. My daughter belongs to Special Olympics Australia, or Victoria, actually. They have been going in Australia for 50 years. Susie Maroney's father started in Sydney with a broom handle and a tin. We now have an official torch.
0: Brilliant.
1: We've done the polar plunge this year, as a lot of groups have. The National Games will be held in Victoria in October. So that's Australia-wide for all of the sports that participate. They've done swimathons, they've done sausage sizzles. They've had to raise a lot of money to pay for their accommodation. All the states are involved.
0: Oh, and Faye, you know what's wonderful about that? And thank you for your call. Is we've talked a lot about charity and how it can be for helping people in need at times of crisis. It can be about delivering a service and training, as we heard earlier today. Yours is about opportunity and the money that's been raised and the sporting opportunity that provides too. And it's lovely to hear. Thank you very much for your call. Leanne is on the line too. We're talking the unique things you've done for charity in the last few minutes here together on Australia All Over. It's lovely hearing from all of you. G'day, Leanne.
2: Hey, mate, how you going?
0: I'm good. Where are you?
2: I'm at Farm Edmund. It's close to Chamora and West Wilder.
0: Oh, beautiful. I've got you now, Leanne. What have you been doing?
2: Yeah. We've just been out on a trail ride with the West Wylong Rodeo Club Association, a charity ride to raise money. It was a 25K ride from Farm Edmund. Can Assist came out from West Wylong and gave us lunch. Shout out to them guys. It was just an awesome day ride with a whole heap of people I'd never met that's now my friends.
0: I love that. How long does it take you, Leanne?
2: It took us probably 4 hours, and we had half an hour for morning smoko, and then we had a good long lunch, barbecue lunch that they provided, and just sit under the trees, give our horses a spell. And look, there was probably 80 horses rode yesterday.
0: Wow. And what was your horse's name?
2: Oh, Buck and Maisie.
0: Oh, Buck and
2: Maisie, yeah.
0: Buck and Maisie, what a good pair. Good horse names as well. How much money do you raise, do you know?
2: That I can't tell you. They do count up today. They had an auction, put a dinner on last night and had an auction at it. So, yeah, I think they done pretty well for a little committee, yeah.
0: Oh, too right. That's good stuff. Thank you very much for your call. Great to talk to you, Leanne. Great to talk to so many of you. I think we need to have some music before we finish the show today. We haven't spent a lot of time up in the Territory today, so here's a song about the Territory to take you towards the news here on Australia All Over. This is from a fella called Tom Curtin.
3: As a hungry young man from another land, chasing down my dreams.

0: That is Tom Curtin with Territory Time to finish my time with you here on Australia All Over. It's been an absolute, it's always an honour to fill in for Macca on this program, this great program that connects us all right around Australia. So it's been an absolute pleasure to be with you. We are expecting Macca to be back with you next week, although keen listeners will say, you said that last week was. Well, we'll hope it'll be next week for you. So it's been an absolute pleasure, and I hope I'll catch up with you soon.
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2: Good morning, Tony Carr with ABC News. WA police are investigating two violent incidents over the weekend, which saw one man die and another undergo life-saving surgery, as well as an animal cruelty incident involving a black swan. Callum Lidlow reports.
3: Two men in their 30s are in custody after a man in his 20s was found with critical injuries in Australind early this morning. The man was taken to Bunbury Hospital, where he was declared dead. In a separate incident, a 36-year-old man has been charged with causing grievous bodily harm after he allegedly stabbed a man in the back in Perth CBD on Friday night. The man, believed to be in his 30s, was driven by two unknown men to Royal Perth Hospital, where he remains in a serious but stable condition. The 36-year-old was refused bail and is expected to face the Perth Magistrates Court today. Two Perth juveniles have been charged with animal cruelty after a video surfaced of a boy holding a black swan by its throat and forcing it to inhale from an e-cigarette. They're due to face the Mandurah Children's Court on Monday.
2: Federal Emergency Management Minister Christy McBain says the government is not expecting panic buying to occur when the cut to the fuel excise ends at midnight tonight. Fuel prices will rise by about 16 cents a litre, while Treasury forecasts suggest prices will climb further if war in the Middle East continues. Ms McBain says Australia has more fuel in reserve than it did before the war began, and that the government is prepared to act again if needed.
4: What's happening in Iran is quite dynamic, so there is a range of considerations that we may have to put in place if we start to see things escalate in Iran again. But the Treasurer has been very clear that he would continue to monitor those situations, and if we need to insert ourselves again, we would.
2: Meanwhile, Iran is warning against any adventurous action by the United States following fresh threats from US President Donald Trump. Ellie Crew reports.
5: Iran's Foreign Minister Abbas Araghchi has held separate phone calls with senior Turkish, Pakistani and Saudi officials. Speaking to Pakistan's army chief, he's discussed the consequences of any destabilising actions and warned Iran would respond decisively to any aggression. Saudi Crown Prince Mohammed bin Salman has reportedly spoken with US President Donald Trump, asking for clarity about US plans for Iran. It comes after Mr. Trump told a cabinet meeting he was losing faith in the Iranians, saying he would be hitting them. The extended conflict has pushed up the price of oil, with benchmark Brent crude rising by 24% in the month of July.
2: Police in the US state of Idaho say a shooting at a burger restaurant has left multiple people dead and others injured. The local police chief says the gunman is among the dead, and they're still trying to determine the attacker's identity and motive. European football's governing body says it has lost confidence in FIFA president Gianni Infantino after he scrapped his plans to pursue private investment in the World Cup. The BBC's Joe Linsky reports.
6: FIFA's plan to sell off parts of the World Cup to private investors is now over. Overnight, Gianni Infantino admitted defeat, and now the future of his FIFA presidency is under threat too. UEFA was one of three confederations which had threatened to boycott the tournament if the plans went through. Now it says this move is a victory for the whole game. European football's governing body also said the current FIFA leadership had not only lost UEFA's confidence, but also that of many other members of the football family. UEFA has made clear that after a decade in charge, the FIFA president should step down.
2: Australia has had a record-breaking final day of athletics action at the Commonwealth Games. Jessica Stewart is in Glasgow.
7: Australia won 7 golds on the final day of the track and field program, making it the nation's most successful single day of athletics in Commonwealth Games history. Abby Caldwell led yet another All-Australian podium in the women's mile, launching her move perfectly to finish ahead of Jess Hull and Claudia Hollingsworth. That came after the men's relay team claimed a drought-breaking gold in the 4x100 metres, beating Nigeria by 0.05 of a second to win Australia's first gold in the event since 1974. Curtis Marshall set a new games record in winning the men's pole vault, and Mackenzie Little triumphed in the women's javelin after three Australians had claimed gold in the day session.
2: And in netball, Australia's Diamonds will play for bronze after a shock 46-45 defeat to Jamaica in their semi-final. WA's weather, the chance of a light shower or drizzle this morning along the south coast. In Perth, mostly sunny with a forecast top of 19, a late shower or two tomorrow, 23, showers easing on Tuesday, 19, and then partly cloudy on Wednesday, 19. Currently in Perth, it's 12.7 degrees.
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18: Just when you thought it was starting to all get a little too predictable, the Blues, the Saints and the Giants, a wild card battle for 10th spot. Well, what does the Lions slip mean for their top four chances heading into the final three rounds of the home and away season? Carlton surge into the top 10 with their highest score in 14 years. Josh Fraser, the Lions' tamer, but will he declare he wants the job?
19: To Jagger Smith, hand pass to Dean. The defender could call. Oh! You bet he can! Harry Dean with his first goal in AFL footy. And he's celebrating with the Carlton fans in the right forward pocket. There's your future. Jagger Smith to Dean. And Carlton are irresistible at the moment. Mackay from the side. Can't take the mark against Louis Young. Here's Walsh. He kicks around his body. Another one for the Blues. Sam Walsh makes it a 16th individual goal kicker.
20: And Carlton are in the 10. And possession is surely 9/10 of the law for Josh Fraser. It's the kind of win that would make you want to do it full time. The Blues by 76.
18: The Giants keep themselves in the finals hunt, a game outside the top 10 with a win over Port Adelaide by 12 points.
21: Madden to Delana, and now Canelio pulls the trigger from 50 and skids one home for his third. Here comes the counterpunch, slingshot footy for the Giants. Briggs gets it to Krzyzewski, and Stringer caught behind. Lockie Jones dumps him, gathers the footy, and rolls through his third. GWS get a win on the road and keep their hopes of a giant surge to September alive. They win by 12 points over Port Adelaide.
18: The Hawks outlast the Roos, challenged by 16 points in Tassie as Nick Watson was at his brilliant best with a career-high 5 goals to close in on a top 4 spot.
22: Lloyd Meek gets on the end of this one, hands it off to Will Day. They'll go coast to coast here, the Hawks. Will Day.

0: puts through the first of the afternoon, and it came via a Hardwick barrel out of fullback. Set play, wonderful start, Hawthorn. Here's Watson, who continued his run from inside the centre bounce, and he dribbles it through. Oh, Nick, you are a marvel. Takes the defensive mark, goes wide, finds the target, and the siren sounds. Well, Hawthorn were challenged all afternoon, but the resistance finally broke, and the Hawks deny North Melbourne their scalp, running out 16-point winners at their Launceston Fortress.
1: And injury carnage overshadows the fast-finishing Swans, who kicked 7-1 in the final term against St Kilda. There's no deflecting, they're yet to beat a top-9 side.
2: A handball to Hill, his handball a turnover, picked up by McDonald, shakes the tackle. Four. Logan McDonald with a special, snaps it through for his fourth. And he is keeping Sydney in this game.
3: And it spills out to Stocker. They still scrap after it. Papley gets it on the boot. Yep. Squeezes it through. Tommy Papley swings the lead. Heaney, who thumps it on quickly. Kerno's got out the back. One-on-one, he marks it. 35 out, 45-degree angle. Oh. He's shot on goal. He celebrated the moment he struck it. Kerno's third.
2: It'll be the Swans by 19 points.
1: Thanks for spending some of your Sunday with us on ABC Sport. I'm Matt Clinch for AFL Sunday. Geelong by 25 points over Collingwood back on Thursday night. Fremantle by 37 in a low-scoring affair against the Western Bulldogs. Today we kick off from the MCG. It's the Tigers taking on the West Coast Eagles. Christian Petrarca takes on his former side with the Suns and the Demons from Carrara. And the Bombers and the Crows, the final game of round 21. Not sure if we even need to say it today. What's the best bits of the weekend's footy? Carlton fans, we're ready to hear from you. The best win since when? Was that the best performance of the season? 0437 774 774 is the SMS number. The legendary Cat joins me each Sunday. Three-time premiership player, premiership captain, Cameron Ling. Welcome.
4: Thank you, Clinchy. Great to be with you. Good afternoon to everyone out there. I hope you're enjoying this glorious, glorious winter's day that we have here. Well, in Geelong, it is superb, Clinchy, as it always is.
1: It's loud at Lygon Street, I'm told.
4: It is. We do start our Sundays, Clinchy, you and I, with a highlight. Of course, I kind of want to go Carlton, but I'm going to leave that to our listeners out there, yeah. Our Carlton fan listeners. They're going to send plenty of their highlights in. So I'm just briefly going to jump to somewhere else. And I love the fact that I'm seeing one of the true stars and still one of the young stars of the competition back influencing games in a massive way. I'm talking about Errol Goulden. He had a horror run through 25 and early 2026 with that fractured ankle and then the shoulder injury. But he's just giving us a little reminder in his 8 games in 2026 of why he's a dual All-Australian, why he's a best and fairest winner, why he nearly snagged a Brownlow medal. He's averaging almost 28 disposals a game in his 8 games, 5.5 tackles a game. He's hitting the scoreboard. He kicked a goal yesterday. He is a true star. And I reckon Sydney coach Dean Cox is pretty happy to have his star back.
3: Sarong goes in. Goulden plays for the high kick. And he sucks in the umpire. And he led with the head and flung the head back to really make a game of it. Goulden goals!
5: He works as hard as he possibly can through his rehab process. He wants to get the best out of every moment he comes to the football club. And away from the club, he's really diligent with how he prepares and looks after himself. So, yeah, there's no surprise. You know, he plays and the best players play the way they do by the work that they do put in. And, he's starting to play some really good football.
4: Just a little reminder, Clinchy, we rave quite rightly about Isaac Heaney and Chad Warner and Charlie Kerno's now up in the Harbour City. But Errol Goulden, at only 24 years of age still, is one of the very, very best in the competition.
1: And how pivotal is he going to be for Sydney's push towards top two, as you mentioned? When he, Isaac Heaney, Chad Warner, Goulden had 19 disposals, 4 score involvements and a goal. Heaney had 15 disposals, 8 score involvements and a goal. And Warner, 13 disposals, 4 score involvements and a goal in that second half. Those three combined, normally it ends well for Sydney.
4: Yeah, hard to stop, isn't it, when that combo's working?
1: And they're a different team. They are a better side. And that's the part that Dean Cox will hope that he gets a little bit more continuity and momentum for them. Well, for me, Lingy, as much as I'd like to delve into the Blues as well, I love a little man who's chasing the Coleman. So he raised the bat yesterday in Tassie with his 50th goal. I think Malcolm Blight at 182 centimetres, Ben Cameron tells me, might have been the shortest Coleman medalist since 1978. Well, he is chasing down Charlie Curnow. Nick Watson put on a show yesterday.
6: His third goal in the term. It's working back. He's nailed it. He's on fire, Nick Watson. It's pure wizardry here at York Park.
0: Pass to Watson is good. Nick Watson puts through goal number four and flexes to the Launceston crowd.
6: And then the kick's turned over straight to Nick Watson, who bobs up. He's a chance at goal number five. And he bends it round the corner. The wizard Watson has five.
7: We sort of sit back in the back line and go, oh, thank God that we got him up forward. Geez, he nice to be up forward and watch him, you know, go to work and do his magic. He's a little whiz, clearly, and we absolutely love him on the team. So it's very exciting for us, and you need stars to be able to, you know, win your games, and he's going to be very important this next month football.
8: I would love to be able to take a bit of credit for that, but no, I didn't say anything to Nick. I think when you play, when you're a small forward, it is a game of opportunities, and he's playing on a much bigger, you know, stronger opponent, and he's got to find a way to combat that through the game. And every week he gets, you know, a matchup and a fair bit of attention. And for a player so young, I think he works his way through it pretty well. It's a very difficult position to be consistent, but I'm pleased with how he's performed. Thought he was really important tonight. The five he kicked is obviously more than enough to be the difference in the game.
1: So Hawthorn coach Sam Mitchell, Jarman Impey, his fellow Hawk before that, at 52 goals for the season, trailing Charlie Curnow by five with 57 goals. I'm not sure we've ever seen a small forward like Nick the Wizard Watson.
4: Stop it, Clinchy. I do love him. I do love him. I love the way he plays. There is another guy who had the nickname Wizard who nearly pinched a Coleman or two, I reckon. Jeffrey Farmer. He was a little taller than this Wiz, I think. But, he is constantly dangerous. And now he's such a threat that he becomes almost like a vacuum, a black hole at times in space that just drags multiple opposition defenders with him. And then this other pocket of space opens up for teammates. So I reckon the guys playing alongside him would love what his movement creates. And then he's still got enough skill and brilliance to kick five himself. Terrific player.
1: This is a third-year player, Lee.
4: Yeah.
1: So just having the conversation at the VFL with Nigel Lappin, who's pushing for Connor O'Sullivan and his improvement over the last season and a bit. He was saying if we redid that draft, you know, you've got Harley Reid, you've got Nick Watson, you've got Connor O'Sullivan. There's a couple of standouts who are starting to emerge, and that's looking like a really good draft for all of those sides.
4: Yeah, it is. Yeah, it's a good call. And we love redrafting, depending on how they go. And some will take, there'll still be some from that top 10 in the draft who in 3 years' time will hit a peak that makes us think, oh, yeah, okay, that was fair enough. But to be such immediate impact players is pretty special. And in Connor and Nick Watson's circumstances, playing in crucial finals too, prelim finals and grand finals and deep into September, and obviously going to be important come this September. That's another challenge for such a young player to be able to step up to.
1: Yeah, absolutely. AFL Sunday on ABC Sport, Matt Clinch and Cameron Ling with you. Your thoughts in just a moment, 0437 774 774. The other highlight we need to shout out, Lingy, before we work through the rest of the men's action for the weekend was the inaugural AFLW International event yesterday that lived up to all expectations at North Sydney Oval. In the end, the Australian side was far too strong, winning by 50 points against Ireland, but there was no shortage of individual highlights.
9: It's a high ball. It won't sit properly for Bogue. Dana Finney's running after it, barges through some Aussie jumpers. The hand pass can come across to Bogue, who snaps towards goal. Barely a look at it. And there is the class of Blaine Bogue. She has two.
1: So Jasmine Garner won the best on ground medal for her 18 disposals, goal and 10 score involvements alongside six inside 50s. But it gives the women's game something to grow on, Lingy. A great crowd, great atmosphere.
4: Yeah.
1: Could they do like a State of Origin best of three? It's exciting to see where it might finish.
4: Yeah, they could. They could be creative with it. And, of course, despite a lot of Irish heritage here, I was very, very happy to see the Aussies knock them off and make sure. Just realise that the girls that have travelled over to play and they move, you know, halfway across the entire world to to play AFLW. It's a fantastic thing to do and an amazing challenge for them. I reckon they went into that game a little bit confident, Clinchy, that they were going to knock off the Aussies. So just maybe setting them back and say, hey, you got some work to do. But I think that'll only that'll only stoke the rivalry as a genuine rivalry. The day, and it might take another couple of years, that the Irish maybe knock off the Aussie team. I reckon the

0: Alton ruckman Mark Pitnett joined us. We asked him whether that was the best win he's been involved in.
1: Outside of finals, yes.
2: Yep.
1: A couple big finals wins, the Sydney and the Melbourne one, definitely topped this. But for a regular season game, probably is, just because credit to how good Brisbane are at the moment.
2: You're probably tired of talking about this topic, but you must be surprised. You would be surprised if Josh Fraser isn't your coach next year.
1: I mean, surprise is your word, not mine. To be honest, I've had that many coaches over my career. I just take it week by week. We've got good leaders at the club, and the way we take the approach is just, you know, we've got 3-4 weeks. Hopefully we can, you know, put in a performance in September if we can, but we've just got to lock in and really do what we can at the moment, week to week.
3: Has anyone at the club asked for your opinion, though, Mark?
1: No, it's above my pay grade, to be honest. I'm happy to join that pay grade if someone wants to pay me that much, but yeah, not quite.
3: I'll be like a manager and I'll be a manager.
1: Oh, it sounds like a good deal to me.
4: Was there a moment, Mark, tonight, it's Matt Clinch here, where you felt like, all right, tonight's our night? Like, you had that little period in the second quarter where you were able to kick, I think it was 4 goals in 10 minutes, and after a tight tussle in that first quarter, it just felt like you were on. Maybe the Harry Dean goal was the moment. I don't know. What do you think?
1: I mean, the Harry Dean moment was one of the most fun moments I've had. But the issue with that, which you would have seen, is we were all cooked after we celebrated. So that's probably why we conceded a couple goals after. It wasn't our smartest moment, but I think we're pretty happy we did it, because that was seriously fun. Especially, we knew he'd celebrate pretty hard after he celebrated a spoil last week. So I was very excited to see how he celebrated with the crowd after a goal.
4: Is the pecking order changing a little bit? Jagger Smith and the game in which he played tonight. 29 disposals. He had 6 centre bounce clearances and 2 goals. What can you tell us about this emerging rising star and just his composure as we picked up tonight?
1: Can't say emerging rising star. We've got Harry Dean as well. I mean, everything you see on game day is just a reflection of what you see at training. And he's got that level of competitiveness that everyone in football who's been around is competitive, but there's another layer of competitiveness. So he's got that. His will to get better each week, his attention to detail, and just how much he wants to drive our club forward. He's just been such a good pickup for us, and just the way he moves the ball as well, coming out of those midfield stoppages, just means we're so much more damaging.
0: Carlton ruckman Mark Pitnett, who played us on the break last night, he had every answer covered for the questions we had. AFL Sunday on ABC Sport, Matt Clinch and Cameron Ling. Lingy, the best win for Carlton since when?
5: Oh, well, he's right. That finals run, let's not forget that, and they pushed the Lions in the prelim final. That was incredibly exciting, but it blew my mind, Clinchy, I've got to say it. Going into the game, of course, I tipped Brisbane, like probably most, I would say. Like I'm sure a lot of Carlton fans tipped their beloved team. If they were going to cause an upset, it was going to be a lucky one by 5 or 6 points, wasn't it? I mean, that's what I thought was the slightest possibility. Not a scoreline like that. 154 points and some of the most scintillating football. And in a strange way, probably the most exciting thing, incredible thing for me is you smash the reigning premiers like that. And Paddy Cripps, your superstar, your captain, your heart and soul, only, and I mean that really respectfully, had 18 disposals. It wasn't a 38-possession, 5-goal Patrick Cripps game. They shared the load. It was, as you said, 16 goal kickers. It's Brodie Kemp kicking 5. He's only played 70 games of AFL footy. It was Jagger Smith. I'm going to say it again. Our man, Clinchy, because we interviewed him. We love Jagger
0: Smith. Before everyone got any shoulders.
5: Correct. Was just brilliant. And then the experience of George Hewitt to step up, Sam Walsh to step up, and share the load that Paddy Cripps has felt like he has carried for so many years. My goodness, that was impressive.
0: It did feel like a changing of the guard. Jagger Smith won the Robert Walls medal for best player on the ground. He kicked 2 goals, 29 disposals, 12 score involvements. And Brodie Kemp, with Charlie Kerner having made way to Sydney, obviously at the start of the season, a career-high 5 goals, and Harry Mackay booted 3 on his return. And yet it was Harry Dean that everyone was talking about after the game, and even he was trying to find the right words to describe his goal.
6: Yeah, I don't know how I got up there. I think I was just being assertive, and there was a handball chain, and I was like, I might get onto it. So I got it from Jagger, and I was like, I might have a ping here. Like, you don't get a lot of chances up in full back. So I bellied in and helicopter it. So I was like, oh, no. But went through, and I was like, gosh, like, it went in, and I just didn't know what to do, and I just ran the ground.
0: Harry Dean with Fox Footy last night. He didn't know what to do. He was doing the job on Logan Morris and then got down the other end to kick a goal. I mean, this is without Jacob Wiedering as well, Lingy.
5: Yeah. Add that one in as well with what I just said about Paddy Cripps as well. And I reckon possibly Harry Dean's going to end up being the most unlucky player going around because he's probably not going to win the Rising Star. I could be wrong there.

0: Because he's going to be pipped by his teammate, Jagger Smith. And with all apologies to Jobe Shanahan, probably, Willem Dersma, maybe. I thought Trembath's been pretty good. Apologies to those guys. It could possibly be a Carlton 1-2 in the Rising Star. I don't know. Obviously, I'm not involved in the voting anymore like I used to be. But he is just so impressive. And Carlton fans have got to be sitting there going, that's a magnet that is not going to move from a key defensive post, feels like, for the next 15 years. He is just going to play it and play to an incredibly high level. And that's got to feel good. But the fact they've added the attacking play, the uncontested play, we've spoken about this so much over the last 2 months, and to the way they handled last week to find a way to win in the last quarter shows maturity and a greater understanding of the game. And then to come out and just put an incredibly high quality team to the sword. Are we talking not only finals bound here, are we talking about them being able to do something in finals now? When you can play a game like that, they're not going to play like that every week, I get that, but when you have the ability to play to that level at least once, you start talking about them becoming very, very dangerous in September should they make it there.
1: It does start to reframe that question as to what Carlton can be possible of if they play like that. They have an 8-point game against St Kilda next week, how big that becomes. The Western Bulldogs and then the Fremantle Dockers. So possibly two winnable ones. That one against the Dockers is at Docklands as well. So Fremantle might not have much to play for in the final round of the home and away season. Carlton fans, we want to hear from you on the SMS 0437 774 774. Liv's a regular listener from Rupna. She was in touch before the program even started. My Blues, best win of the year apart from the Geelong game. No matter where we finish, the future looks positive. You can only play as well as your opposition lets you. Also coming through from Brett in Canberra, my highlight was Carlton's win. Seemed as though the playing group really lifted for Crippa's milestone match. Grant in Hobart, enjoying the show. Brisbane were 2025 premiers, but our Blues could be there in September and will be the team no one wants to play. That's Go Blues with Fraser in September. That's coming through from Grant in Hobart. John wants to add his thoughts. Hi, fellas. Do you think that the Pies are the real deal for the finals? And why is it that the Cats and Demons are always a threat to the Pies?
0: That's a good question. Yes, I think I'm near certain Collingwood will make the wild card round. I think they can win that wild card game. I don't think they can go super deep in September. But I think Melbourne and Geelong trouble them a little bit because of their ability to move the ball quick. Once you get through that first layer or so of Collingwood and some of that swarming pressure, initial pressure, you can get them out the back. And Collingwood's defence is a bit undermanned right now. No Darcy Moore, Braden Maynard and Jeremy Howe going down as well just really hurt. So when you can get through them, then you can score on them. But if you don't get through them, that's where Collingwood can hurt you on turnover. So I still think they're a dangerous team. I just probably don't have them in that true top bracket. Mind you, I probably didn't have Carlton in that true top bracket before last night's performance, Clinchy, so I'm happy to be proven wrong.
1: Bruce from Belgrave says, even though I'm a lifelong Blues fan, before the game I thought Brisbane would win comfortably. I couldn't believe what was happening. It was surreal. Josh Fraser must surely become the Blues full-time coach. It's the question in which only one man is refusing to give a definitive answer to.
2: Oh, I haven't put my hand up for the job yet. Or to go through the process. No, I spoke about this at the press conference during the week that I'll take a little bit of time, and I'm mindful that I've said that previously and that decision's getting closer, but post that press conference, my sole focus has been on tonight.
3: When are you going to put more thought into whether you're going to put your hand up for the job?
2: It'll be. I mean, this week I'll come to a decision. I'm really enjoying the opportunity. My aim at all at the start of this was to help the club move forward. I feel like in this process I'm learning so much about myself. I'm almost convinced that you're never a finished product in terms of being ready. So, you know, but I'm open-minded how I keep getting better with this. But, yeah, I'll have to make a decision soon.
4: Does a result like tonight change anything in your mind?
2: No. And I'd love to think that, the win-loss column doesn't determine anything anyway. I'd like to think it's more about process and what we're doing. And, yeah, wins are great, but we've got work in front of us.
1: Carlton interim coach Josh Fraser, who refuses to say what everybody wants him to hear. They're 9 wins and 2 losses now from his 11 games in the helm. He's transformed this club, Lingy, and the question will be, is that the big scalp Brisbane, the reigning premiers, to complete his presentation? Does now it make that process as to who should be the Carlton coach so much more challenging?
0: It does, yeah, it does, because they have got an outstanding few players who are down to that last four or five. I heard, you know, Gia's name mentioned, Daniel Gian-Syracuse's name mentioned as maybe the fifth person around there, that I think James Kelly, Corey Enright and Jamie Graham, together with Josh Fraser himself, were sort of down to that last four or so. It's a really good group, and it's Carlton power brokers will be nervous that they don't end up where David Teague showed a lot, and then they went with Teague and it didn't work. So that will scar them a little bit. But I think Fraser's job at the moment is showing more. If you go back to David Teague's record, it was about a 50-50 win-loss through his time. I think Fraser's been more impressive. Because they've won multiple ways, Clinchy, that's probably been the best thing. You think back to when he took over, they wrestle a win against the Cats. So they get the four-point victory. And then not super convincing, but okay, against Essendon, and they get a five-point win, and they're just starting to turn it around. And then it became a little bit more convincing. They still had hiccups, but get a win against it. You know, Richmond by only a couple of points. And then they copped one nasty loss, and then another pretty comfortable loss to the Pies. So it went Hawthorn, Collingwood losses. So the fact that they've then, or Josh and his group, have been able to flip it back around, hard-fought victory against the Suns, and then just a smashing win against the Lions, that shows me a coach who can win multiple ways, can deal with everything, not just going perfect. You get smacked by the Hawks and you only score 39 points. That's not pretty. That's a bad week. And he dealt with that really well, calmly, and put them back onto a good footing. I think that's a guy who's, as you said, rounding out his presentation in real time for the Carlton coaching panel to say, here's how I'm adapting to multiple different scenarios that are thrown at me each and every week.
1: Yeah, this is different from David Teague for me in 2019. He led Carlton to 6 wins and 5 losses. Josh Fraser has transformed the way the side is playing. And the curiosity is, how much longer can they keep it going for? They now have their next 3 games at Docklands, and they are playing well at that venue. So the way in which they defended, their ability to move the ball, and then giving their forwards opportunities one-on-one inside 50 with a midfield that's always been so strong at clearance. So we knew that's the area where, if they're able to match that with Brisbane, as Mick Malthouse said before the game, that was certainly a chance of causing an upset, but not an upset by that margin.
0: No, that's crazy. The margin is just astonishing and brilliant, and well done to them. I love the fact that it's been such a fun game for them to play in. But then it resets a new challenge. Go, are we just going to carry on our merry way and life's all good and we're going to smack the Saints? Well, no, of course not, because it's a new game. Ross Lyon will prepare really well. It becomes a little dangerous. So how mature are you now as a group to go, we got to do the work again and try and get the game back on our terms? The Saints Dogs, Freo are the best in it, but Saints and Dogs become dangerous little games for them. You can have a terrific win against the Lions, but you could also just as easily drop those next two if you're not right on and the attention to detail's there. Or if you continue to have that real hunger, desperate, move the ball while working as an entire unit, all of that, you can win those next two games and you can go into the final game on your home deck against Fremantle and maybe take the biggest scalp of all in season 2026.
1: So if you're Graham right now, the Carlton CEO, how would you handle this? Do you complete the process? Do you offer Josh Fraser the job?
0: No, you complete the process regardless. You got to hear Josh's plans for the future, for how he's going to set up preseason, the team that he wants around him. Also, it's a competitive game, this. Even if you don't appoint James Kelly, Corey Enright or Jamie Graham, you want their IP from their clubs because they are good operators. You want to understand some of their philosophies. You want to understand what Geelong does or what Fremantle does or what St Kilda. You want to learn that and understand it so that you can have it in your back pocket. It's a ruthless game. You've got to get all the information you possibly can. So absolutely the process needs to be gone through.
1: And for the Brisbane Lions, what did a loss last night mean for their coach, Chris Fagan?
5: Put it to you this way, Carlton are a good side. If you do a ladder of the last 11 weeks, they're second. And we knew coming into the game that they'd be hard to beat, all right? So we played a good team tonight. That'll be the first thing I would say. The second thing is what they've been able to do in more recent times, have been able to get a lot of uncontested marks and dominate time in possession. We were trying to take that away from them tonight, but we didn't succeed at all. And the other thing that you've got to

0: do when you play Carlton is you've got to be good at stoppage, and you've got to be good at contested ball. And we're not good at either of those things tonight. So they played incredibly well. They played at a high level of intensity, and we were off the boil tonight from where we've been over the past few weeks.
1: What do we make of the Lions, Lee?
2: It was a slip up. They're coming off, was it 7 in a row, Clinchy?
1: Yep.
2: I think it was, yeah. So, no, I'm not overly worried about the Lions. A couple of those injuries are a little concerning. But Chris Fagan's right. They allowed Carlton to mark the footy too easy. 125 marks again for the Blues. You've got to take that off them. And the Lions didn't do it. Maybe it's a hiccup and they're fine. And then next week they respond and go bang again, like the champion team that they are. If it becomes 2-3 weeks in a row, then please ask me that same question, Clinchy, but not yet. We will.
1: And, of course, they take on Hawthorn next week, so it gets interesting for them.
2: Ooh, that's
1: the Gold Coast Suns and Collingwood in their other two games. I think the other conclusion is that Errey Hipwood is not a defender.
2: No.
1: Ty Gallop with that suspension, all of a sudden it does start to become costly. Darcy Gardner still a week away with that hamstring injury, but, yeah, Brisbane only finishing with a couple of fit players on the bench with the concussion to Kadeen Coleman and Ryan Lester with a shoulder injury. Get in touch with us on the SMS. This is AFL Sunday on ABC Sport.
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9: Why would you say it's strong feedback?
10: Conversation.
9: Why was it stern?
10: Just look serious. I wasn't.
9: I always look serious. It's a serious business, you know. I don't sit there eating party pies and putting on headphones, listening to the Fox studio to get my insights to the game like a lot of people do, don't they? They walk into a media box, they put their headset on, they don't even watch the game, and they listen to the other experts to get their opinion. I know that because a senior journalist told me that happens. Does that happen?
10: Yeah, something.
9: That happens a lot, doesn't it? I haven't got time for that. And if I'm giving feedback, it's not stern. It's like, if everything was stern, do you think these kids would be growing? I'll leave it with you. That's probably stern feedback.
1: Welcome to our South Australian audience for the first time, AFL Sunday at ABC Sport, with Matt Clinch and Cameron Ling. Another week, another Ross Lyon press conference after the Sydney Swans booted 7 of the last 9 goals of the game to overrun the Saints. And to continue their prospects of holding on to the top 2 finish, while for St Kilda, I don't know if you picked it up, they haven't beaten a top 9 side so far this season. Does he have a valid point, Ross Lyon, in terms of the media observation about some of the conversations being stern, or is he deflecting from the fact that the Saints haven't progressed as much as they would hope?
2: Oh, a little from column A and a little from column B there, I think, Clinchy. Because naturally, so he's right. He does look stern all the time and he does look intense all the time, but that's Ross. It's not him giving a player a spray or anything like that. It's not. I've been privy to the conversations that you have with a coach in a game, and it could look as though you're having a heated discussion. It's not. It's a conversation around what needs to be fixed, and it's short and it's sharp because time doesn't allow you to spend an hour chatting about it and working out a solution. So back and forth is delivered pretty succinctly. And it needs to. So he's right about that, absolutely. But I also think Ross is an absolute genius at deflecting some of the more pertinent questions around how the Saints are going against the top teams. And we are now talking about that interaction as opposed to them just letting another little opportunity slip against a good team. And I thought they were, you know, going pretty well, very well at different times in yesterday's game. So the conversation should be around, okay, why can't they get themselves in that position and then take the little jump and not concede those goals in the last quarter and cough up that type of lead and actually go away and just really nail a victory. Now, I don't think they're quite good enough as a team to do that. So it's a bit of personnel, but it also can be a little bit game style stuff as well. So they're the conversations we should be having. And Ross is just deflecting really nicely, as smart coaches do, maybe not so nicely in that one, away from the real conversations that should be taking place around St Kilda, not not that type of interaction at a press conference.
1: I think half of his statement is right, is that some journalists in those press conferences make statements without asking questions. And I think the emotion of a game, when you sit down and you've consumed a lot over a 2.5 hour period, the injuries that took place for both sides, really, I think you get a little frustrated sometimes with some of the observations that does get taken and made by the media who are sitting back and watching. I do think Ross is a bit mindful that his perception in the media is he feels like he's a bit of the bad guy at the moment. So he's wanting to try and change that landscape as well. But at the end of the day, you're also talking to your fans in these press conferences, and St Kilda fans would like to see a little more. They want to see a game be won by St Kilda without it being just Nasir Wanganeen-Miller. And they gambled on Max King last week, and we all understand why. He's had a torrid period when it comes to injury, but the gamble didn't work. Unfortunately, he got injured, and that was always one of the possibilities. So you can't skirt your responsibility that we made the decision of we're going down this path and we're not going to answer the questions as to why. In the end, he did. He gave great information as to the preparation they'd done to try and make sure that Max King was right to play a game of AFL footy, but it just didn't work.
2: No, it didn't.
1: And that's the challenge, is you have to then take the accountability for that and say, okay, well, this is our next step as to how we try and get to the level in which we all want to be at.
2: Well, and yeah, you're right, Clinchy, and St Kilda fans want to hear that. So you're right. A coach after a game is talking to their fans, and St Kilda fans want to understand why that risk with Max King. I think yesterday's game clearly highlighted why the risk with Max King. Because if you're a St Kilda person, you go, I'm going to turn up to the game against the Swans, one of the best teams in it, and I'm going to get 6 goals from Naz and Max Hall combined. Okay, so I'm going to get three for each of them. You're thinking, we are well and truly in this game and a big shot. The unfortunate thing is, I think, was it Caminiti was probably the only, what you'd call, key forward who kicked a goal. I could be wrong with that, yeah. But it feels like Jack Higgins kicked a couple. I reckon Liam Ryan might have got one. So as far as tall forwards go, they got one goal from Caminiti.
1: Yep.
2: That is it.
1: No, you're right.
2: That is why they took the risk with Max King, because you need to support Max Hall and Naz's 3 goals each. Jack Higgins is really only there to kick a couple of goals and put buzz around and put a bit of pressure. They'd love 2 to 3 from Liam Ryan, but they still need, like we got from the Carlton game, 8 goals between Kemp and Mackay. They get 1 goal between Caminiti and whoever else is up there as a key. That's why they took the risk with Max King. They are desperate to have a key forward who could kick 3, take some pressure off another key forward, and that other key forward kicks 2 to 3, and we've got our 5 to 6 between our keys. Yeah. It just wasn't there, and that's the difference between the teams.
1: Yep. You take any of the leading goal kickers out of the top 8 sides, and it does change the conversation a little bit. So that's the challenge for St Kilda, is they just haven't had Max King enough. Here was Ross Lyon and his thoughts on the record for the Saints against the best sides.
9: The facts are there and laid bare. Until you get it done, like, we could say, well, it's 2 points up there against Sydney and it's 1 point against Adelaide. But Sydney was the one we were in front. Adelaide, we jumped them, they come back. We come back, it's a point. It was a fine line. I think Dockers, we kicked the first goal of the last quarter, then it was Wolfie time. So, yeah, the feedback is we need to get better. Like, I'm not shying away from it, but... there's no doubt we've improved. I think that's indisputable. But on win-loss, I think our percentage tells us we know where. But against, what are they, second on the ladder? I don't even know. So we're just a bit short of that. A bit short of that on our journey.
2: Clinchy, the facts are there.
1: Yep.
2: You could say there was this close one and that close one. We're not saying that, but I'm also going to go on and describe them in a little bit more detail, this point and these points and that sort of thing. But I'm not saying it, Clinchy. I'm not saying that we've been that close with the top teams. I'm just saying you could say that, Clinchy.
1: Do you really think you didn't know Sydney is second on the ladder as well? Had they won, chess would be puffed out. We just beat the second best side, you know. Throw your record against the top sides to one side.
2: He is just playing it beautifully. He knows exactly what he's doing.
1: Yeah. The injuries that were such a terrible part, unfortunately, of yesterday's game. For Sydney, the injury to Jack Edwards with the gash to the head, and then the serious leg injury, James Rowbottom with the hand injury, and then the Saints with De Koning with a hip, Jack Silvani a shoulder, and Nasir Wanganeen-Miller really did battle through that hip in the last quarter despite being St Kilda's leading goal kicker with 3 goals. For the Swans, what does it say to you about their prospects? Actually, before that, let's just hear the thoughts of Dean Cox, the Sydney coach.
11: Oh, one of mixed emotions, to be honest. To see, you know, a player battle like he has for so long, to get a chance at AFL with some of the injuries that he's already had to to dislocate his ankle and, you know, have to

0: required to go to hospital and have surgery, and yeah, it's devastating for him and the football club and his family. Yeah, so, you know, I think you look at that side of it, and then the win that we had against a really tough outfit, you know, they're never easy games against St Kilda, and they showed again that, you know, you've got to go right to the end to beat them. And that was the great thing we were really proud of, is the consistent effort across the four quarters and to get them late.
1: Yeah, they were very good, the Swans, late. And he's right in what Dean Cox is saying. No doubt there would be mixed emotions. When you lose a young player and it looks bad, looks really, really bad, you can feel it. But he must be pleased with that performance. And we were just talking about the fact the Saints didn't have a key forward as a winner. Caminiti gets the only goal. Well, seven goals between Logan McDonald and Charlie Curnow. That's exactly what the Swans are after. Five goals as well between who you'd class as their three absolute A-plus grade superstars in Warner, Heaney and Goulden. And that's what you want from your midfield forward half type players. They're a very good team, the Swans. They move the ball really well. They can score heavily. I like them as a team. Now, the challenge and the question is going to be, can you beat the very, very best? Because they weren't able to in a couple of those games with Fremantle and the Adelaide Crows. And then what are you doing in finals? And Dean Cox knows that answer. But that doesn't mean he can quickly fast forward and, hey, we're in the grand final. Now this is all we're going to be tested on. He knows there needs to be a journey. You need to win enough games to finish, hopefully, top two. If not, top four. And obviously then top six. So you've got to go through that journey to get to the shot at answering the questions that all of us in the media and all of us footy fans are going to ask. Can the Swans stand up under the most intense heat?
2: Yeah.
1: And Dean Cox wants to answer that, but you got to get there first.
2: So Sydney's last three games, they take on Port Adelaide, Essendon and North Melbourne. So the possibility...
1: Should be three wins.
2: For three wins there. Yeah, we haven't had an update yet from Sydney about the injury, unfortunately, to Edwards. So as soon as that comes through, we will give you some confirmation about that. But both he, Jack Silvani, I mean, they are key pillars for their side. So they're the type of injuries you just hate having on the verge of such important games.
1: Yeah, I hate seeing anyone get injured. I hate it when it's a young player trying to make his way, but I hate it when it's a player like a Jack Silvani who's built a really nice season at a new club, experienced players, the best player. It sucks. It's a part of our game. We can't get rid of it, unfortunately, because it is a high-risk sport. But it does put a dampener on things. And St Kilda now have got that really big challenge of, and we're trying to hold on to a wild card spot, and we potentially maybe lose two or three players for next week, or certainly in doubt, and makes it tough to get that really important win that they're desperate to have.
2: That injury it was just terrible that took place to Will Edwards. Have you had a lengthy break like that in a game you can remember? And how hard is it to then pick up the game and go back to doing what you're doing?
1: Yeah, it's a good question, Clinchy. My memory isn't good enough to... Yes would be the answer, because...
2: Are you going to have one of those moments? No.
1: Oh, actually, the Tom Lonigan got hit in the kidneys.
2: Right, yeah.
1: That was Matt Egan into Tom Lonigan. So that was one... But when he was stretched off, we just thought he was in a bit of pain and had copped the big one. We didn't realise that he had a lacerated kidney. Knee, ones where clearly an ACL's been done or a broken leg, yeah, you stand around a little bit. It is important to keep that focus, not stay fired up during the break. You've actually just got to almost calm yourself down, but have your mind stay really sharp. Because if you're 4, 5, 6, 8 minutes, 10 minutes even... if you're trying to fire yourself up the whole time, you actually exhaust yourself. So your mind can stay switched on, but allow your body to make the most of that rest.
2: Who wins out of the Sunday night clash between St Kilda and Carlton?
1: Oh, wow. How can I say anyone other than Carlton right now, having witnessed that? As I said before, it's a danger one, yep, for the Blues to come off and just think they're going to roll on through. I'll tip the Blues, of course, because of what is fresh in my mind, probably from the last 2 weeks as well. I mentioned last week on the show, Clinchy, that I was really impressed with the way Carlton were headed in the last quarter. Suns put their noses in front, and Carlton found a way to win in the last quarter, which is something they'd struggle with early on in the year, and then that performance. So, of course, I'm going to say the Blues.
2: Back in round eight, it was the Saints who won by 39 points, but a different Carlton back then to what we're witnessing now. And, of course, that side was being coached by Michael Voss. 0437 774 774. Your thoughts coming through on the SMS. Joseph from Essendon says Caminiti should be playing for Spotswood. That's a little harsh. How the Sydney player is going. That's from Sandy in WA. Hopefully we gave you that answer. Carlton, the surprise packet of 2026. I'm just a casual observer with no set team, but I'll be watching with interest to see how far they can go. Is this current team capable of winning the premiership? That's from Jess. Well, you'd say no, but anything's possible.
1: Well, I said you play like you do against the very best. Yes, can be the answer. I don't think they will. I'm not certainly not going to tip them to end up in a prelim final, but funnier things have happened.
2: Andrew from Melbourne says, great game to listen to last night. Carlton were sensational with the goal-scoring efforts. Dak says, Fagan's comments about 3 weeks for Gallup was less than satisfactory comments. No one is talking about that. Well, hopefully we gave that the shout-out it deserved because, yeah, Brisbane's backline doesn't look nearly as strong, so the challenge will be they've got Tom Duday playing in the VFL. He came across from the Adelaide Crows but hasn't had much of a run with it with injuries as well. But, yeah, they're struggling to get some continuity into those players who are, you know, banging down the door from a selection side of things. Luke Beveridge should be fine for bringing the game into dispute. All his tactics were to postpone the inevitable and make his players very, very tired in the process. Give me a quick thought as to what you made of that Fremantle-Western Bulldogs game.
1: A coach's job is to give his team the opportunity to win. And I think he identified, maybe through personnel, maybe through whatever, that if it was an open game, they were no chance. And I must admit, Clinchy, I'm a professional who should watch every second of every game. I had to switch that one off eventually. It was boring football. Well done to Freo. They handled it. They're super professional. They take the win. Thank you very much. But, oh, my goodness, that was awful to watch.
2: I did think Luke Ball was in good form yesterday on AFL Saturday when he said, I thought I was watching Argentina and Spain at one stage. but Fremantle get the points, and now the challenge for them is to finish on top of the ladder and prepare for finals. That's from Rod coming through as well. If Freo finish far enough on top of the ladder with points, if they lose their last three games, what implications will that have? Well, really, they've secured a top two spot now, and Sydney, with that victory, they're still mathematically in the conversation, but the Dockers are doing everything right at the moment. The other side, which is fighting for a wild card, Liam, I'm not sure how much of you saw of the Giants win over Port Adelaide last night, is GWS. They are the Jekyll and Hyde side of the AFL. Adam Kingsley, I wonder if he was a fan of the wild card process beforehand.
3: Probably not. Probably not. It's a hard one. I haven't really given it a lot of thought, to be fair. But the week off at the season is probably where we need to go. But we'll see how the wild card round unfolds, and it certainly, I think, it keeps interest stronger in a lot of teams just vying for those positions. I mean, there's a clear gap between 9th and 10th, I think. So it's probably not how it was expected to pan out, but. Like we just spoke about, there's three of us competing for that 10th spot, so it's pretty exciting leading into the next three games.
2: Adam Kingsley, you might as well back self-interest. At least you know it's trying. Three goals from Steve Canelio, three goals from Jake Stringer, both of them fighting for contract extensions and where their future lies.
1: Yeah, and they get the win. I wasn't real impressed with them, Clinchy, as I haven't been for a little while now, the Giants. I think Port were brave and Jason Horne-Francis was terrific. They've just got injuries galore, Port, and I think Josh Carr's done a terrific job to keep them really competitive and in games. But I did watch it, and I watched it pretty closely, and it was an error-riddled game. Just left, right and centre, people missing targets, simple kicks. I didn't walk away from that thinking, oh, there's the Giants team that could have been so dangerous this year and could make a big impact should they sneak into finals. I saw a team that struggled to beat a really banged-up Port Adelaide team. A brave Port Adelaide team, but a really banged-up one. So, no, I did not walk away impressed at all.
2: Yep. And eighth loss for Port Adelaide by under 15 points. So it's been that sort of season for Josh Carr in his first season at the helm of Port Adelaide. AFL Sunday on ABC Sport. A couple of quick fire ones to finish with, Lingy, before we move into your last word. Hawthorn, where do they sit in terms of your challenges as we look at the season? If Fremantle are the top seed, where do you have the Hawks?
1: Well, let's call them 2B, because I'm just putting to one side the game from yesterday. I've still got Brisbane as 2A, because I've got Freo sitting there at top. I've got Brisbane 2A.

0: and Hawthorn 2B right alongside them. I rate the Hawks very highly, with Sydney tucking in just behind those two. Hawks are good. Their ball movement is so scintillating. It's dynamic. They've got depth through the midfield now that Will Day's back. Rock solid down back. A multi-pronged forward line that they can kind of shape the way they want it depending on the opposition. Jack Gunston still playing great footy. Nick Watson, you spoke about earlier, clearly the two locks in there. But they can kind of move whoever they want through the keys. They can roll mids there who are dangerous when they're forward. They're a very good team. They sit right in that top bracket.
1: And did Josh Carr need to ask for an apology from Craig Kelly? This is after he joined us in the pregame on ABC Sport on Thursday night, asked about Zach Butters and the possibility that Collingwood were interested in his service. He made the assertion that he's coming back to Victoria. Here was Josh Carr last night on the apology.
2: Oh, I'm not sure. It's probably not so much about Collingwood, to be honest. It's about the competition and, I guess, for us as a football club, we just want to make sure that people know who we are, and we're not going to be walked over. That's the reality of it. So it's, you know, it was the second time that it happened this year from another football club, and whether it's a slip of words or whatever it is, for us it's just about, you know, that we're protecting our players.
0: I liked it from Josh Carr. I liked it. Yeah, no, good on him. His job, he's tasked with leading that football department, that football team, and you're not going to have other clubs, and inadvertently or not, saying, oh, yeah, we'll just take that player and he's coming back or whatever it might be. And I know Craig Kelly didn't mean it that way, but Josh Carr's got every right to go whack and respond. I don't mind a bit of that, Clinchy. It shows we're talking about really competitive people in a highly competitive environment. To me, that's football. We're not all sitting around having a cup of tea and just having a little chat. They're playing a competitive game at the highest level of Australian rules football.
1: All right, two quick ones. Where is Zach Butters going? Cover your ears, Josh Carr. If you were to pick it now, where would you say he's going?
0: Okay, this is just my sense. I think it is the Western Bulldogs. Okay. I think he leaves Port Adelaide. That's just my feel. Otherwise, he would have signed already. So I think the Dogs.
1: We had four different guesses in the lead up to Thursday night's game, which gives a good indication he and his manager has done a good job. And the run out songs for Geelong and Collingwood, tick or a cross from your point of view?
0: A giant cross for that entire process. The coin toss was excruciating. Yeah. The whole thing, why can't we just have it? Rugby do it superbly their way. Soccer does it incredible their way.
1: Yeah.
0: We do it our way. AFL, that's what we love. I was so angry, Clinchy.
1: Yeah, no, I was in the negative as well. It felt very NBA for me, but hey, everyone has their moment, and I think it's a good idea for trying something different, but it didn't hit the mark for me. Each Sunday, we'd like to close our program with Cameron Ling and his last word.
3: Geelong Premiership player Doug Wade to present the Premiership Cup to Cameron Ling and the Geelong Football Club.
4: Blackie, toughest opponent.
5: Cameron Ling.
4: Ben Cousins. Toughest opponent.
5: Cameron Ling.
4: Dane Swan. Toughest opponent.
6: Probably Cameron Ling.
7: The hardest defender you've ever played on Bucks.
8: Cameron Ling.
0: That just continues to fill my heart with a lot of pride, that one, Clinchy. just a boost to the ego nicely. Thank you, boys. This one relates to the game that is coming up this afternoon. The second last game of this round. The Suns taking on Melbourne up at Carrara on the Gold Coast. The Suns, what an awful year. What a horrible year they have had, given the expectations coming into it. And Melbourne, what an incredible year and a wonderful season they're having, given the expectations coming into it. I need to see something from the Suns. Do not accept just turning your toes up and ending the season by loss, loss, loss, loss, loss. You've had a bad year. But Melbourne, you're expected to be better than Melbourne this season. You're expected to be sitting in finals. Melbourne weren't going to make it. They've shown the character that you need to have to improve as a young team. Gold Coast, you have to find a way on your home deck to cause a bit of an upset and knock off Melbourne. You need to stand up for something. Noah Anderson, Matt Rowe, Took Miller, all of these incredible players, Ben King. Stand up and do something to finish off season 2026. Because the risk is you're going to finish with, I think it'll be 11, no, it'll be more losses in a row if you lose the last three. Sorry, I should have checked that out, Clinchy.
1: Yeah, they're up to nine at the moment.
0: Nine, yeah. So it'll be 12 losses in a row. That is completely unacceptable given the players that are playing

0: for your team. Do something about it.
1: The most in which has taken place in Damien Hardwick's coaching career. So that says a little bit and how Christian Petrarca will go against his former side. Two of the AFL's bottom three sides meet after us. So Richmond taking on the West Coast Eagles. I mean, the Tigers would like to get off the bottom of the ladder, but they probably would like the draft pick as well.
0: I think they'd like to take the draft pick now. The way they're playing compared to the way West Coast are playing, West Coast are going to win that one. Sorry, Tigers fans.
1: And the Crows at Docklands.
0: I would imagine the Crows are going to bounce back and bounce back with a vengeance. Mm. They copped it last week, rightly so, because they were really poor. They should smash Essendon if they've got anything about them that's going to do some damage come finals. And I believe in the Crows a little bit more than others. They have to respond with some venom this afternoon.
1: Yeah, six changes for the Crows. So we'll see how the Bombers stack up against them. Thank you, Lingy. We'll chat again next Sunday.
0: Thank you, Clinchy. Enjoy the rest of your day.
1: Don't forget, if you missed the program, you can catch up as a podcast. Just look under the Best of ABC Sport and you can find AFL Sunday. To the MCG we go next. Lauren Borden and Joel Peterson to pick up the coverage with Nathan Burke and Chad Wingard. Lex Pescher down on the boundary. There's no late changes for the match between Richmond and West Coast. Then on ABC Listen, it's the Gold Coast Suns taking on the Demons. We'll chat to you from Docklands this afternoon.
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23: 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The prancing pony!
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35: 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Dribbles it through.
36: What about that? Took them all on and said, I'll have some of this.
37: 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That's the price you pay against the Premier.
38: 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Oh, Watson puts it through. And the Wizard arrives precisely on time.
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17: You take a seat.

0: A strange sense of curiosity seems to eventuate whenever bottom-ranked sides play each other late in the season. Richmond are sitting at the bottom of the AFL table and they host West Coast at the MCG this afternoon. That's a side that's parked in 16th position. They're each sniffing their first victory since May this year. Perhaps for Eagles coach, there's a little bit more at stake for Minnie McQualta. From a personal perspective, he guided Richmond as an interim coach but lost the top job to Adam Uze a couple of years back. He's never defeated the Tigers, though, since taking the helm of his own team in the West Coast Eagles. For Richmond, a win today could be the difference between winning the wooden spoon or not. They're sitting in eighth at the moment. They have Richmond ahead of them. And might be trying to keep off the bottom of the table. My name's Lauren Borden. It's the first of three matches in the AFL today. You'll hear them all across ABC, Sport, Gold Coast and Melbourne coming up a little later on this afternoon at Carrara, Essendon and Adelaide, down the road at Docklands. Any match you'd like to listen to is, of course, available on ABC Listen if it's not on your local radio. It's a beautiful day at the MCG as we begin August, and it's fantastic to welcome in Joel Pederson to call alongside me. Joel, you've bounded into the box, full of energy today.
1: How could you not, Loz? It's the first Sunday in August. The days are getting longer and finals are getting closer. Unfortunately, not for these two teams. So, Richmond, you outlined there that the potential of the number one pick, of course, or at least the first draft choice, depending on how the open draft pool unfolds with a couple of bids at the top of the draft. Adam Uze said there's plenty to play for them in this last month of the season. They don't want to be just biding time. They want to be racking up wins if they can. And the same for the West Coast Eagles. Andrew McQualter was strong about that during the week. So, for both of these teams, the opportunity across the course of the season to register a W, well, they have been few and far between. They certainly get one today. And, of course, it was Richmond who were too good for the Eagles over in Perth back earlier in the season. So West Coast haven't won here since 2021. One of the biggest teams in the land. They come to the biggest ground in the land trying to register what has been a rare victory in recent times.
0: I did like when Adam Uze said, you try telling Toby Nankervis that I want to lose this match. I think he made his point properly when he said that.
1: Yeah, I think he said if I told him he'd punch me in the face, yes, which was a pretty blunt point to put on it. But, yeah, I think anyone who's avoiding that kind of treatment from the big Richmond captain's probably doing things pretty wisely.
0: A man who's been very wise in the coaching boxes.
1: Oh, yes.
0: In the back row. And one of our ABC experts, 323 games for St Kilda, the Western Bulldogs AFLW coach, Kringle coach as well. Nathan Burke, welcome to you this Sunday.
2: Hello, Lauren, Joel, everybody. Lovely to be here. And it's the first time I've ever been described as wise, but I shall take it. Yeah, both teams want to win this. And this, look, I've done four out of the last five Richmond games.
0: Lucky you.
2: You're lucky me. And this is the first one that I'm coming to going, you know what, both sides today expect to go away winners. And haven't been able to say that over the last month with Richmond games. But they expect to win this game, and so do the Eagles. So I'm looking forward to see what transpires.
0: Sitting next to Berkey in the back row, former Port and Hawthorn forward, a two-time All-Australian, Chad Wingard, welcome to you.
3: Oh, thank you, Loz, and thanks everyone for listening and being here to witness this game. And like I said, I actually am excited. I think I'm excited about the young players that are coming.
0: Yeah.
3: And you think about Lawlor, you think about Reed, everyone talks about them, but I've got a new tall favourite.
0: Yes, give it to me.
3: Jobe Shanahan.
0: Yep.
3: He is one for me that I'm really excited by. I mean, he was picked 30. He's showing some good signs early in a team that has been struggling. I think, again, there's some nucleus there around West Coast Eagles and what they're building. So really excited to watch this again in person.
1: We do see the past three number one picks at the draft in action today. So, of course, Harley Reid, Sam Lawlor, Willem Dersma are all out on the ground today. So there is some genuine top-end talent running around for these two teams.
2: Who's the top one this year? Because in previous years, by this time,
1: yep,
2: we've been,
1: yeah,
2: talking about Harley Reid, and we've been talking about
3: others. There'll be two.
2: You probably know Jad, but it hasn't been the public sort of outing of who they are to this point.
1: It sort of feels like because Dougie Cochran didn't play at the champs,
3: yeah,
1: so it's probably
3: he's had, he's
1: part
3: had a
1: of the
3: few
1: reason.
3: Injuries, and I think Cody Walker's obviously the other one, but they're both father, son, or NGA. So that's the reason why you haven't heard much about him. But for the next pick, I'd imagine it would be Harry Van Hutten, who is this ruckman that I'm very excited about, plays for the Knights at the moment. He's 203 centimetres. Get this, 103 vertical jump. So he is one to watch for. And again, Nankervis could be a very good mentor if he does land at Richmond. But he's one that I'm excited for because he does have the skills that a lot of ruckmen that
2: mate,
3: that don't kick,
2: don't,
3: but
2: don't
3: he
2: waste,
3: is someone that I'm really excited for.
2: Don't waste the top five
3: draft
2: pick on a ruckman, Loz.
3: He's something special.
2: Right, so when was the last time anyone wasted a top five pick on a ruckman?
1: Luke Jackson, I reckon that's worked pretty well.
2: What was he?
1: Pick four.
2: Was he drafted as a ruckman?
1: Yeah, well, he was drafted as he would potentially go into the ruck, but a bit of like that ruck forward hybrid, and now he's playing as a midfielder, so who really knows?
3: Mm. But the next ones are like Gus Texier, who's really good, and then you've got Arkie Butler, so they're the ones that are rated at the moment at the top end.
0: There are a few names that we might be seeing in Richmond and West Coast Gullers in the next few years as the draft is upcoming just after the season. It is Richmond and West Coast here at the MCG. We're only a minute away from the opening bounce. The two captains have made their way into the middle. Alexia Pescher is down on the boundary for us this afternoon. Welcome to you, Lex. Welcome back from Sydney.
4: And to you too, Loz. What a beautiful day it is. Just to give you an idea of the conditions, I don't know who that was who flipped the coin, but he's got a Guernsey on with nothing underneath. So just a jumper. The sun is out. Blue sky. Not a cloud in it. Tobinan Kervis won the toss and elected to go to the city end for today's match.
0: Good observational skills from you, Lex, from about 50 metres away. I think that is the father of Alana and Madeline. It is the Alana and Madeline Foundation game today, so he was tossing the coin in the middle of the MCG.
1: And he's strongly gone for the sun's out, guns out theory, Loz, with the Guernsey today. I like his work.
0: I don't mind it. The sun's shining.
1: Well, that's how the theory rolls, isn't it?
0: Well, yeah. It is Melbourne, so anything could happen. It's probably a smallish crowd that's come in, and the gates only opened an hour or so before the match, so a few will still be flooding in. But a smallish crowd here for Richmond to take on West Coast at the MCG this afternoon. Both of these teams looking for their first win since May. Richmond's last win came against Essendon in Dreamtime at the G, and West Coast's last win also came against the Bombers. It was a week later in round 12. So a long time between wins for both of these two sides. They have the opportunity here at the MCG in the first match of AFL action. Richmond and West Coast, here's Joel Peterson.
1: And Kervis and Williams to start us off in the sunshine of the MCG. Harley Reid's after it. He had a little bit of a fumble at the opening clearance, and the Tigers will come away with the football. Ross kicks them deep inside forward 50. Tyler Young, the former Richmond man, comes across to cut it off and bash it out of play. There's a free kick in the marking contest, though, and it is going to Tom Lynch. There's a somewhat subdued whistle, a somewhat subdued crowd, and they're now just waking up to the fact that the big spearhead's going to have the footy.
2: Must have been one of these innocuous little arms around the belly as Tom Lynch was leading. We're just waiting for a replay here, but that's the only thing that I can think it would be.
1: Tom Lynch is going to have a shot within the opening minute. Richmond's first foray forward. The big experienced key forward starts his kick left and he can't get it to shape back. First score of the game is a minor one for the Tigers.
2: That's a shame. You can't put that through. Like a goal in the first 30 seconds. First foray forward for the Tigers. Just would have, as you said, it's a bit of a lull in the game at the moment. That would have sparked all the Tiger supporters up.
0: So Marcus Herbert brings in the footy, coming off a career-best 36 disposals last week. He can get it out across to half-back, where it's taken by Murdoch. Just a little dab kick forward. We'll hit up Waterman. There's still a couple of kicks from home. A long kick. We'll pop it into the pocket. Hoping for a mark. Couldn't be taken by Cole. He'll go in and try and pull it in. He's taken over the line by Broad. It'll be a throw-in inside forward 50 for the West Coast Eagles. We're kicking towards the punt road end in this opening term. So the Richmond fans, you can hear them as they're parked down at that end, but which West Coast is kicking to in this opening term. Toby Nankervis goes with two hands in the ruck contest, taps it in the direction of Yeo in the end, who might have been taken a little high, but the ball will bounce over the line. We'll have another throw in, about 40 metres around from the right goalpost inside West Coast. Attacking 50, Richmond leading by that one, Tom Lynch behind.
1: Nathan Broad playing on your man, Jarb Shanahan early. Chad, it'll be a fascinating duel between the emerging Eagles key forward and the experienced Richmond defender. Miller in defensive 50 for the Tigers. Ross to Ranto, handball toward the boundary line. Brown got grabbed by Murdoch and it is brought to a stop in that right forward pocket. A ball up. Joel Peterson, Lauren Borden, Nathan Burke, Chad Wingard, Alexia Pescher with you. Sunday footy on ABC Sport. Tom Brown from the clearance for Richmond pumps them outside the defensive 50. Ball in dispute. Herbert fights for it. Again, he just throws himself in at this contest. Tim Kelly's waiting around for it to come out. Tyler Young goes in. Tom Lynch takes possession. He's wrapped up. And another ball up. Still at right half forward for Richmond. And still this crowd feels like they haven't quite woken up to proceedings yet, Loz.
0: It's the early game. Maybe they just need a little bit of time to warm up as the tuck down comes to Herbert from 48 metres out. Can he spark this crowd? Not quite. It's one bounce and it's through the right-hand side for a minor score. And scores are level here at the G. 0437 774 774.

0: you'd like to get in touch with us this afternoon, ask a question of Berkey or Chad, or let us know where you're listening to us.
1: If you're a young midfielder, watch how Harley Reid works at a stoppage. He just wills himself to be where the ball is, runs through his opponents. It's just a guy who wants the football.
2: Beautiful kick in from Miller. Got it to Campbell in stride. He was dispossessed, caught holding the ball. Now Kelly inside 50. Waterman's on the end of it. And the Eagles prey on the turnover. And Jake Waterman will have a set shot. He's generated plenty of opportunities this season. Has Waterman, 41-44 has been his return. He's got a 40-metre set shot here on an angle out to the right. Quiet last week. 5 disposals, 1 goal, 1. Kick 3 when they met earlier in the season at Perth Stadium. Waterman skips in for the first of the game. Misses. Puts it across the face. Eagles on top now. Their first lead is by that minor score through 4 minutes in the opening term.
3: And that's his downfall, isn't he? He's fourth in the competition for shots at goal, but he's 12th with execution with 41 goals. So something he still needs to work on even this later in his career.
0: So Lynch at one end, Waterman at the other. The two spearheads, both with behinds early in this match, as Broad brings the footy out for Richmond. It'll be taken by Brock, who hand passes it across to Herbert. Back in the hands of the Eagles, little chip kick comes down to Young, the former Tiger, who spears the kick inside forward 50. Their mark inside for Duff Tightlup, back in the side, and a set shot from almost directly in front, about 45 metres out.
1: That was a lovely kick by Young there. There was three Richmond players in a triangle ahead. Just had to lob the ball right into the middle of that and out in front of his leading teammate. So good execution. Deserves a goal.
0: Cooper Duff Tightler, the Victorian, out of Woodend, a beautiful place in this state, lines up towards goal and hits the left goalpost. It was straight and just faded off and slammed into that left goalpost. Another minor score for the Eagles. It's 3 behinds playing 1 behind. West Coast in the lead.
1: They're getting closer.
2: They're racking the score up. It's the Miners, these two teams. Kick in finds Broad. Right back pocket for Richmond. Unrestricted free agent at the end of the year. He's flagged his desire to head back to WA. Could even be in the blue and gold this time next season, Nathan Broad. Sam Lawler kicks long up the members' side for Richmond. LaFau works his well himself to the front of the pack. Ralph Smith was there, shoveled back the other way by Bailey Williams for West Coast, scooped up by Sonsi for the Tigers. And Nick Floston is seen over by Brandon Starcevich, who's pulled up sore there. So he's run into Floston, pushed him across the boundary line. And Brandon Starcevich, who last time he was here in the 2025 Grand Final, left the field early. And he has hobbled to the bench. So Lex will keep an eye on that for us here on ABC Sport.
0: Ball to be tossed in just to the left of Brandon Starcevich as he makes his way, sits on the bench. Nankervis gets a little tap out, taken by Graham, who hand passes it back to Bailey Williams. Hand pass to Cully in the hands of the Eagles here. A nice hand pass hits Reid. He has to get rid of it quickly. He puts it out in front of Hoff, who tracks back, takes it, loses his opponent, holds onto it, and hand passes it backwards towards Brock, who takes time to steady his kick and can find Liam Duggan on the wing. A chance to check in with Lex Pescher.
4: He came off really, really sore then. He's taking a few deep breaths. I suspect that's winded.
0: Thanks, Lex. Kick down the line is a turnover. As Prestia takes it for the Tigers and just slams it on his boot. It'll sit right in the centre of the MCG. And a good mark will be taken by Brock right in the middle as he hand passes it away to McCarthy. Hand passes it away.
1: Oh, no.
0: Young, who might have been knocked off the footy after he kicked it.
1: That was just as he kicked the ball.
3: And great hit.
1: And it was just a fierce bump. Nothing wrong with it. You can't pay a free kick for something that looks rough.
2: I've been hot on this recently.
1: It looked rough.
3: It was side on as well, so it wasn't like there was any danger in it, but yeah, a bit stiff. Take them when you get them.
0: Means the downfield free kick will be taken by Job Shanahan, who hand passes it across to
1: Barry.
3: Same one.
0: Who gets a bump from LaFau, exactly the same, in exactly the same manner. No free kick is paid there. The kick comes to the top of the goal square. It's picked up by Sonzi, who can try and clear it away. Hand passes it to Banks. Hand pass to Short in the left back pocket under a lot of pressure. Retchko kicks it into the back of Graham, bounces off his back over the boundary line, and they'll cause a stoppage inside the forward 54, the Eagles. West Coast ahead by 2 points.
1: I'm loving the Eagles' defensive work rate without the ball at the moment. They're almost going a man-on-man around the ground. Richmond have only had 2 uncontested marks through 25-odd disposals.
2: They got the first inside 50 of the game, Richmond. Haven't seen it up their end since then. Up and down the mine shaft, inside defensive 50 from Floster.

0: here. The Tigers can chain it through the middle of the ground. Ross and Banks combine. Banks has kicked to left half forward. Slays it out in front of that's Houghton. Bounced awkwardly for him. Handballed back to Lynch. Lynch with a 3 metre kick on the bounce to Houghton. Still at left half forward. 55 from home. Puts it in the pocket. And LaFau hits up and pulls it into his chest. And McKelty's got it. 10 in from the boundary. 45 from home.
1: And that's a special kick. You think about who's got pressure from the boundary. He sells candy one side and uses that on the outside of his foot. That just shows composure when he's got someone right on his peripheral vision and just hit a kick inside forward 50. They're the kicks that they're the money balls. They're the ones that matter the most. So Richmond have been missing that. So it's exciting to see one of the young players deliver that.
0: Going to be the short approach here for LaFau, who's going to skip in. Kick from just inside the 50. And he will miss. That one slides across the face as well. He's through for a minor score. So 1 point the margin. Richmond 2 behind West Coast 3. 9.5 played opening term. Sunday footy on ABC Sport.
2: So 5 shots of goals all behinds to start this match. As the ball is brought in. And it will be marked by Shanahan. He's made his way all the way up to half back for the Eagles. He kicks it into the centre of the MCG. Dersmer will mark. Just backwards of the centre line. Can hand pass it to Brock. Hand passes it back out to Herbert, who tries to fire off a hand pass. It gets chopped off. Ross is there, takes it. His kick will be smothered by Herbert. It goes back in after it. He pulls the footy in and he's happy to be dived on top of, and it'll be a ball up right on the AFL logo.
1: And it is early, but the West Coast are 100% looking to go corridor, whether that's in stoppages or whether that's general play. So something to watch for. They see that as a target, and they're executing pretty well so far.
0: Ross at the stoppage to Sonsi, infield to Ryan. Good tackle from McCarthy, who brings it to a stop for the Eagles on the AFL logo. Of course, Tom McCarthy drafted out of Richmond's VFL program a couple of years ago at the mid-season. And a consistent performer across halfback for the Eagles since making his debut. Cumming throws himself on top of the pack, and he's going to be pinged for holding the ball, having not tried to get rid of it. And Tim Kelly will receive the free kick just defensive side of halfway for the Eagles. There that kick is, Chad, into the corridor, and Kelly's turned it over immediately. Picked off by Grill, one of their prime draft picks from last season. Grill comes out toward the members' side. Yo almost won it back for West Coast. Sonsi got pushed off it by Yo. Yo then frees it away to Dersmer, who goes with a bounce through the wing. Kicks a grubber into the centre of the field. Johnston kicks inside 50. Yo continued to run. And he galloped inside the arc. And Elliot Yo marks just inside the 50. And he'll try his luck from long range.
3: I love what Yo did then. So he contested the footy here on the wing. His teammate got it, kicked it into the middle of the game. Grant, he didn't just stop and watch. He actually sprinted forward into a hole, trusting that his teammate would win the football in the middle.
0: 12 goals from 17 games for Elliot Yeo. He's not going to add to his major tally there. And he's another behind. I normally track a consecutive run of goals in games. I might just start writing down the behinds because that's sort of the vibe that we're going for here. So 4 behinds West Coast, 2 behinds Richmond. We have a goal on the board between these two teams through 12 minutes of the opening term.
2: A different coloured highlighter to work out the behinds.
3: Can't really blame the wind or the rain. It's a beautiful day.
2: It's a pretty nice day. It's Boston. Moves it forward towards Cumming, who marks still in defensive 50 for the Tigers. A little unsure of where to go to next.
3: I love seeing pairs of players all over the field.
2: So kicks right down, looking for Lawler, who couldn't mark at the back of the pack. It'll fall. Herbert's in there again, can take it. Hand passes it to Young. Tried to find Brandon Stasevich, who couldn't take it cleanly. Goes past him. Brock battling for it for the Eagles. In the end, Lawler will take it for the Tigers. His kick partially smothered. Taranto has a go at it, just hacks it away. It'll move inside forward 50 for the Tigers here until Hoff will pick it up. Move it to Herbert, kicks it out towards Marrick. A couple of bounces and he can pick it up cleanly. Still in defensive 50 for West Coast. He's able to clear and he can hit up Cole, who moves it to McCarthy, right down the wing of the MCG.
0: Got brought to a stop before he carves his kick to the logo. Shanahan's put Miller down off the footy and it's going to be a free kick to the big Tiger. And Chad's man's into it early.
1: Oh, no, and not in a good way. I mean, that's just young. That's young and just learning. Getting frustrated early, you can't show that because they're all out. They're kick inside the corridor. If he just ran forward, he could have got a goal instead of giving away a 50.
0: Shanahan and Traynor, in fact, who got tangled up. Draft mates, both from that 2024 draft class. And so the free kick to Brown on the AFL logo. Lynch had a really good piece of that inside forward 50 for the Tigers. Couldn't hail you in. And then Sonsi, he had a go. Herbert's dragged down toward the boundary line. And it'll be tossed in about

0: 80 centimetres inside the boundary line, right half forward. The Tigers into attack. They trail by 2 points, 13 and a half played opening term.
1: Samson Ryan into the ruck for Richmond, taps it down again. Taranto just tries to hack it away. He can move it down towards Ralph Smith, who kicks an absolute ripper to start us off. We might have had to wait a long time for it, but from 48 metres out, hard up against the boundary, he just went bang and decided he'd take it on himself. That is a sterling shot from Hugo Ralph Smith to start proceedings today in terms of kicking a major. 1-2-8 Richmond, West Coast, just the four behinds. 14 minutes played in this first term. We've just got a ripper of a highlight when we were wanting.
2: Wow, unreal. And you think about it, we've had set shots and no one can kick straight. We've had one from 40 metres out straight in front. Maybe everyone should just play on and just run to the boundary and kick a shot, because that was spectacular. That was straight through the middle as well. That was a dead-eye kick there. You think about it, that was low, hard, straight through the middle. I mean, that's exactly what Richmond needed. And it's from a stoppage as well, so that's a tough kick with someone chasing you down the back as well. You take it, great start, important centre bounce here.
0: Certainly makes for a change in the game, the way it's unfolded so far. Here you go, Ralph Smith with the first. Taranto with the clearance for Richmond. Kicks to the edge of the 50. They'll get a mark, and now playing on Prestia. He thought he was pushed in the back. He was by Dersma. And so it is going to be a free kick to Dion Prestia from just inside the 50. He's going to hand it off. Cruising past is Jaden Short. So dangerous in these situations. He's been doing that for quite some time. As he slides past for the hand pass and bangs through another. And Jaden Short nails that one to get the Tigers a second goal. 2-2-14 to West Coast, four behind. So we waited 14 minutes for our first. Then we got two within a minute and a half in this opening term on ABC Sport.
3: Yeah, I'm going to look at young Johnston for that one. Just a young fella, just fell asleep. You know, there are certain players, there's probably one dedicated player in every team who's allowed to do that. Run off half back line, get a handball received, have a shot from potentially further out than your teammates having a kick from. You've got to be aware. You've got to keep your head in the game. And young Johnston fell asleep and paid the price.
1: So Richmond now ahead by 10 points. Kelly takes it one-handed out of the ruck and then slices it on his boot to the top of the forward 50. No mark can be taken by Jack Williams. Digs it out off the turf, though, and hand passes it to Yeo. He'll kick it right the way to the top of the goal square. Trainer chasing it back. Gets a hand to it. Taps it through just in time. This is a score review.
2: Has to be. I reckon that was through.
3: Well, I reckon it's on the line. There you go. Loser gets a coffee at half time.
2: Yeah, your shot.
1: So the kick came down. It was sliding through. Trainer chasing it back.
3: I'm saying
1: got a hand to it. Waterman was claiming that it was a goal.
3: Oh, and it's there we touched. Go. Just an arm and cap. Thanks, Chad.
2: Just wanted a goal.
1: So Trainer gets a hand to it right as the footy was halfway on the line, or three-quarters of the way on the line, and pushes it through. Good diving effort from Luke Trainer. He's been a little bit of in and out of the side this year, but saved a goal there. It is Richmond's lead, just cut back by 1 to 9 points. 17 minutes played in the first.
0: Advantage in Burke at the back of the box. Tom Brown brings it in. Of course, he was the hero here at the MCG last year when these two teams met with his inspirational chase-down tackle late. Kicks it wide in front of the Richmond interchange, and it's brought to a stop. Goes on the tackle with Taj Houghton.
3: And we get a stoppage 80 metres out from the Tigers' goal because the Eagles are going man-on-man with the kick-ins, and all they've got to do is kick it long, then it's a 50-50 of who gets it.
0: Prestia at the stoppage. Stasevic back out there, wrapped up by Houghton. Andrew McQualter, Adam Uze saying during the week that Taj Houghton and Sam Grill had both spent a little bit of time around the likes of Harley Reid at stoppage. Houghton standing next to Reid at this one. Duff tightly lays the tackle on Mancurvis. Ball spills in under the pack, and it's going to be a free kick going the way of the Eagles. Sam Cumming again caught at the bottom of the pack for the second time today. Harley Reid will take it just in front of halfway. He feigns around Cumming, and then he sends an absolute skyscraper inside the forward 50. Waterman stayed down. Cole barged his way through, crashing into Ranto. And again, another stoppage, this time inside 50 for the Eagles. They haven't kicked a goal. Richmond have got two. It's a 9-point ball game. 18 and a half gone in the opening term.
3: Cumming needs a rule book.
1: So tossed up inside forward 50. Nankervis takes it. And palms it away. Broad can chase after it and get a little tap to it, but it works for Bo Allen. He'll just send a centering kick into the hot spot, and Waterman was there sitting under it to mark.
3: It's a good grab looking into the sun, Chad.
2: Yeah, he does everything right. Oh, he's gone for the snap from about 25 out.
1: Directly in front, Jake Waterman with the snap. And he likes it. And Jake Waterman has the open up for the West Coast Eagles. It's the Eagles 1-5-11, Richmond 2-2-14. Maybe a little bit of trepidation when he went for the snap, Chad. But it is a goal nonetheless for Jake Waterman. Richmond ahead, Richmond's still leading by 3 points.
2: Yeah, and he does a lot right. If you watch him, if you're a West Coast Eagles fan, you don't get 95 shots at goal for no reason, which is the fourth most in a competition. He does a lot right. He has really good hands. And you're probably frustrated, you know, he could be, you know, up there in the Coleman race, and he is 12th at the moment, but he's just one of the players that for a team that's struggling, you just need. You need someone who's going to create a contest. Shanahan takes a bit of pressure off him and a few of the young players as well. So what a great finish. And if you can't take a set shot, hey, just take a stab. As long as it goes through the big sticks, doesn't matter. Hey, Berkey.
3: Exactly. it's not how, it's how many.
2: Yes, exactly.
0: All Australian in a struggling team. Jack Waterman, he is a super player. He's been able to find his best throughout the course of the season in terms of his conversion, as Chad outlined. Fierce tackle from Yeo in the middle. They do battle again, the two rucks. Duff Tytler and Nankervis. It's scooped up by Murdoch. Drives it to full forward. This time getting the arm across was Millard, and knock it away from Waterman. Waterman wants deliberate as Broad paddled it out toward the boundary line. He won't be paying that. The ball will be tossed in underneath the Olympic stand. Left forward pocket. West Coast in attack at the punt road end of the ground. They trail by 3 points. 20 and a half gone. Sunday footy on ABC Sport.
1: Some good text coming through on 0437 774 774, which we'll get to at quarter time. If you're coming your way, Berkey, as per usual. As Young tries to hand pass it towards Waterman at the very top of the 50. He takes it, hand passes it out to Yeo, who's wrapped up. Holding the footy, free kick going the way of Dion Prestia of Richmond. Still in defensive 50. Three-time premiership player flares it out wide to Anand, one of the newest members of this Richmond side. And Ocean Grove thumps it on his kick and gets some distance all the way to centre wing, out of sight of the ground. Lawler rises up and takes a good mark. A good leap on him, uses it, puts it into the centre of the MCG. Nankervis will mark. Wants to play on quickly, hand pass to Prestia, who gets run into by Shanahan, brings him down, dispossesses him of the footy, but Broad's there to collect. Hand pass to Short, who puts it out wide, and it was too wide for Retchko to mark, and it's out of bounds. On the full, a free kick going the way of the Eagles and Bo Allen to take it. Richmond ahead by 3 points, 21 minutes played in the first.
0: Allen inboard, dangerously somewhat, to Jack Graham, back into this team after being managed last week. Two-time premiership player with the Tigers. Second season at West Coast. Johnston pops it down the line. Really awkward kick for Reid. Floated toward Broad and it was scooped up by Cumming. Handball across to Prestia for Richmond. He bangs it back the other way. Herbert venturing into the unknown. Ryan bearing down on him. Herbert brought it down. Bazo scoops it up at left half back. Gives some territory, then an awkward hand pass back to Graham. It's messy stuff at the moment. Graham and Short run into one another. And we will have a ball up between the wing and half forward. Richmond's attacking half of the ground. They lead by 3 points. 22 played opening term. Sunday footy on ABC Sport. Here's Lauren Borden.
1: Nankervis bashes it away. It's straight to Bo Allen, though. He has the footy, and he's taken down by Retchko, who's closely following him. Pulls him down for another stoppage at half forward for the Tigers. Richmond ahead by 3 points. Won the most recent encounter between these two sides by 11 as Reid tries to dish out a hand pass. It ricochets back to Bailey Williams, who tries to find Reid. He can just tap it away, and it's picked up by Grill of the Tigers. Hand pass to Short. He wants to put it to the top of the 50 for Richmond, but McCarthy's there sitting back to intercept the ball for the Eagles.
3: Oh, here we go.
1: He kicks it into the very centre of the MCG, looking for Murdoch, but Brown did well to come back and intercept the footy.
3: Oh, he marked it.
1: He's taken the mark.
3: He marked the ball.
1: He's taken the mark. He wants to play. All his teammates have gone it behind
2: him. Oh, my God.
1: Him.
2: What is going on?
1: It was a free kick.
3: What happened then?
1: Played and just assumed what the umpire would say. So Richmond have just had to dump it inside forward 50. This might still result in goal. It is work for Richmond. As Banks puts it through. As Ross puts it through. It was a little bit of chaos from Brown right in the centre, who came in, intercepted the footy for a ball meant for Murdoch. Everyone thought he'd infringed on him, that it'd be a free kick going the way of the Eagles. They stopped. They flooded into West Coast forward 50, and then Richmond just hacked it forward for Jack Ross to finish with the goal.
2: I don't think I've ever seen anything like what I've just seen with my two eyes. He looked at the umpires like, is it my ball? Whose ball is it? Everyone's running the opposite direction thinking that it's a free kick. He just kicks it out in space. Berkey, this is your avenue. What just happened?
3: Every West Coast player anticipated that it was going to be a free kick. And they ran one end of the field. And quite rightly, the umpire said, no, that's a mark, which it was. So the umpires got it right and every West Coast player got it wrong.
0: What a bizarre passage of play. The Tigers will come out of the middle with a third goal and a nine-point lead. Then Curvis to Ralph Smith inside 50. Lawler plays for the free kick. Lawler gets the free kick. Young draped across his shoulder. And Sam Lawler, a young man who Tigers fans have so much invested in, he'll take his shot from 40 out on a 45-degree angle to the right.
2: He's looked good early, Berkey. Yeah. He's taken a few flights. He definitely wasn't playing for that. He got smacked right across his head, and he just ran straight at the ball, didn't jump. Like, he's very good forward craft already. So about 45 out, just slight angle.
0: Just the nine games this season for Sam Lawler. 10 goals in those contests. Comes in, strikes it, and goals. And Richmond have got a head start. Looking to take down the Eagles once more. Out by 15 points in this opening term. 4-2-26 to West Coast 1-5-11 through 25 minutes. Sunday footy on ABC Sport. Your experts are Nathan Burke and Chad Wingard.
3: Dusty was number four, wasn't he?
0: Correct.
3: Yes. Yep. All those Richmond supporters who are going, oh, Dusty's retired. What do we do with this number? Do I get
0: shaved
3: something
0: head
3: else?
0: Now for Sam Lawler as well.
3: Yeah, but don't change your number, because this kid's going to be a gun for a very, very long time. I'm not sure he's going to get to Dusty heights. That's pretty lofty, but he's going to be a very, very good player. So if you're a Richmond supporter and you're not excited by him, well, then you're very hard to please.
2: Yeah, he's super exciting. Even the passage of play where he kicked it inside, it just looks very composed. I mean, four disposals, one goal, 100 efficiency. Great start.
1: Tigers out by 15, ball up in the middle. It's Kelly who can dig it out, put it into some space for Bailey Williams. He's clattered into, loses control of the footy. In comes Dersman to take it. He's taken in a tackle by Grill. And it'll be a ball up, still in the centre of the MCG, the centre square, just near the AFL logo. Tossed up. Comes to ground. Dersma in a fight. Can't pick it up. Bo Allen will take it. Has to fire off a hand pass. It's taken by Starcevich, who's back on the field after being winded a little earlier on in the quarter. Kicks down the line. It's met by Vlosten. He's taken to the turf. We'll have a ball up on the AFL logo. Richmond ahead by 15 points. 4-2-26 playing the Eagles 1-5-11.
0: Marcus Herbert with 11 disposals in the opening term. You mentioned he had 36 last week, Loz. A prolific ball winner for this Eagles team. In recent times, Harley Reid, handball out wide, taken by Rechko. Reid goes for an effective fend-off and lands it. Handball inside the forward 50 after he got dealt with by Flostone. And it is going to be a free, and then Willem Dersma's put Flostone down. These young Eagles are up for the fight. Brandon Starcevich has put Nick Flostone down. He's ended up on his backside a couple of times in quick time. And it's going to be a free kick going to Harvey Johnston inside forward 50 for the West Coast Eagles.
2: Flostone tried his best to get that free kick overturned. He fell over twice trying to draw a free kick. Umpires saw it wasn't intent.
0: 14th game for Harvey Johnston. 3-1. They've all come this season out of contract at the end of the campaign. And he swung his boot almost like he was kicking around the body there as he drifted out to the right. It stayed left the whole way through for a minor score. So 1-6 the Eagles in this opening term. They had plenty of opportunities. The Tigers 4-2. They straightened up after a slow start. 27 and a half minutes gone, opening term.
1: Luke Traynor will take the kick in for Richmond and just dump it towards the broadcast side. Broad's at the back, a couple of hands to it. Just got a little knock as he was trying to take the mark. Bo Allen there as well with Rechko beside him. Rechko wins out, hand passes it to Broad, hand passes it away through a string of hand passes as Sonzi takes it, moving it down the wing for Richmond. Tries to get it to Lefau at right half forward. He couldn't pick it up in the end. He just tries to hack it and take it away through the hands of Brock. Holds on to him, and it will be a ball up at the top of the 50 for the Tigers. And Curvis and Bailey Williams meet, gets tapped down against Dersma who taps it down to Reid. Hand passes it away to Bo Allen, who curves the footy inboard down the wing. It'll be Vlosten, who should be able to get there first. Can take it in a little bit of space in the end and hand pass to his longtime partner down in defence in Broad. Hand passes it away to Campbell, who puts the kick into a little bit of space at right half forward. No one's there except Harley Reid, who can put it right down in the direction of Waterman.
0: Well, he popped it on Waterman's head, and good body work from Miller to get him out of the way there and drag in the mark on the second attempt. Back into the team this week, Ben Miller.
3: He's been a big loss. Very important player for the Tigers.
0: Kicks a high footy up toward half forward. Lynch in the pack. Duggan fisted it clear. Scooped up by Sonsi of Richmond. Handball to Ross. Goal kicker earlier in the term. Drives it to full forward. LaFau. Marrick coming back the other way. Out the back. A little dribbler around the body. Won't work quite for short. In fact, it was Banks who drifted forward and got on the end of it to try and poke it home. And now a blood rule.
3: LaFau blocked the run.
0: LaFau, who's coming off as well.
3: Yeah, he blocked the run of Marriage, who's running back with a flight of it. He was probably lucky not to give away a free kick, because you block somebody's run and you don't actually touch the ball. But he did get something high with his
2: got an elbow to his mouth. It was right. Like he's bleeding from there.
3: Certainly wasn't a deliberate elbow, because Marriage was actually had his eyes on the ball.
1: Foul makes his way to the bench with the blood rule as Tom McCarthy will bring in the footy for West Coast, kicking it down the southern wing to a pack forming as Marrick was in front position there. There's a free kick in that contest. Marrick went to ground and he'll get the free. Back edge of the centre square. Puts plenty on the kick and can put it all the way to right half forward. Waterman used his body well. He got rid of Miller, couldn't get rid of Nankervis, though it's still the Eagles that win it here as Cole takes it and stabs the pass forward, finds Jack Williams on the lead. And he'll have a kick and a set shot at goal from the right forward pocket, about 30 metres out.
3: Good play there by Bailey Williams. He allowed his player, Nankervis, to go into the marking contest and bring the ball to ground. And so Bailey Williams then went to Crummer. And, you know, being really good below their knees are not really Ruckman's forte, but he picked it up one grab, shot off a handball.
1: So Jack Williams puts this one towards the sticks. And goals for the West Coast Eagles. It's their second one of the quarter as they gradually fight back the lead that Richmond has built. 2-6-18, the Eagles are trailing Richmond 4-3-27. That's a 9-point lead the way of the Tigers before the thoughts of Nathan Burke and Chad Wingard down to Alexia Pesce on the boundary.
4: LaFau's just gone straight into the rooms to get some work done on that lip. Stop the bleeding.
2: And this centre bounce becomes very crucial now. I think Richmond have been getting the better end of this clearances and getting deep entries. So West Coast need to get, I suppose, Tim Kelly, you got Dersmer, and you got Reid in there. You need to get your superstar to get this forward to give him a chance, because there's not long left in this quarter and obviously down. They need to get this forward.
0: Had a minute remaining in this opening term. Sunday footy on ABC Sport. And Curvis up against Williams in ruck. Of course, Bailey Williams signing the big extension recently. Willem Dersmer's on the footy. Takes it away. Whacks it deep. But a mark from Trainer coming across the top of the pack. Showcasing the athleticism that made him a prized draft pick a couple of seasons ago. It's been a bit of a stop-start campaign for Luke Trainer. Just the 8 games, start of the year in the VFL. He's been back there throughout. Hasn't got any continuity. Now 50 as Waterman's run through the mark, trying to trace Trainer around the back of Ross. And so Jack Ross is brought into the middle of the ground. Kicks to the edge of the 50. It's brought down by Houghton. Sonsi. Hand pass wide for Rechko. Rechko eyes the sticks. And he misses to the left-hand side. It was a fair flying shot from the right forward pocket. 10 points the margin. 32.5 gone opening term. Richmond on top.
1: Surprising how long this quarter's going, given that the first 6 scores of it were behind. We've just ticked over. We're getting close to 33 minutes here as the ball is brought out. And kicked down to a pack forming at right half forward. Bo Allen will go in the chase for the Eagles. He's beaten to it by Sonsi. There's enough time for another Richmond score, but Sonsi puts it out of bounds on the full.
0: I'm going to channel Berkey here, Loz, and hopefully it's not disrespectful. It's probably gone longer than it needed to be quite frank, the way it was played early in the quarter. At 33 minutes.
3: Mate, compared to other Richmond games, this one's a classic. This is a ripper.
1: You are the expert, Nathan Burke, at Richmond.
0: Our Richmond correspondent, the man on the beat.
1: Young kicks it down the line, and again, it's the Tigers that will win it out here via Ross. We kicked a goal a little earlier on in the term, but there it is. There's the end of the first term here at the MCG. 4-4-28, the Tigers leading the Eagles 2-6-18. Richmond have won the past three consecutive matches.

0: against the Eagles and holding a 10-point buffer at quarter time. The goal kickers, as I mentioned, the first six scores of today were behinds, and then finally at the 14-minute mark of the quarter, we got an absolute beauty from Hugo Ralph-Smith to get proceedings underway. He kicked a goal for the Tigers, and singles as well to Jack Ross, Sam Lawler and Jaden Short. Well, for West Coast, Jack Williams has kicked a goal, and so has Jake Waterman as well. At quarter time, it is Richmond ahead by 10 points. The second quarter coming your way in just a moment. This is Sunday Afternoon Footy on ABC Sport.
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0: Taranto just tries to hack it away. He can move it down towards Ralph Smith, who kicks an absolute ripper to start us off. We might have had to wait a long time for it, but from 48 metres out, hard up against the boundary, he just went bang and decided he'd take it on himself. That is a sterling shot.
4: Prestia, he's going to hand it off. Cruising past is Jaden Short. So dangerous in these situations. He's been doing that for quite some time. As he slides past for the hand pass and banks through another. Just the nine games this season for Sam Lawler. 10 goals in those contests. Comes in, strikes it, and goals. And Richmond have got a head start.
0: Cole takes it and stabs the pass forward, finds Jack Williams on the lead. Jack Williams puts this one towards the sticks and goals for the West Coast Eagles. It's their second one of the quarter. They gradually fight back the lead that Richmond has built.
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4: Tigers by 10 points at quarter time. 4-4 plays 2-6. They take on West Coast on Sunday Afternoon Footy here on ABC Sport. Joel Peterson, Lauren Borden, Nathan Burke, Chad Wingard and Alexia Peschier with you. Big day of footy. Gold Coast and Melbourne coming up in the middle of the day slot, the 3:20 slot this afternoon. You can get a call of that via ABC Listen. Essendon and Adelaide to close out the afternoon in round 21. The Tigers looking for a third win of the season. West Coast for their fifth. And it is the Tigers who are on top, 4-4 to 2-6 at quarter time. 0437-774-774 is the text line. Let us know where you're listening from and your name. The Traralgon Tiger Berkey has said that Toby Nankervis will be seeking you out after the game after hearing your comments on drafting Ruckman. You may need to dig out that old helmet of yours. Apparently Toby's going to come after you, Berkey. Tomek from Welshman's Reef, beautiful part of the world out between Castlemaine and Maldon in central Victoria. Games like this makes me want to see a promotion relegation system. Feels like it would add such an extra level of excitement to the competition. I don't know who we're bringing in. Maybe Glenelg. They've been one of the dominant teams in SANFL footy over the last few years.
5: Well, VFL covers five different states now, doesn't it?
4: There's 22 teams in the VFL these days, about 12 buys.
0: I love when Southport Sharks and Gold Coast play in the Victorian Football League.
4: Yep. It's good gear.
0: I'm a big fan of promotion relegation for what it's worth. But we're just not set up like the Premier League where it's been going on for 200 years. So it's too hard to do, but I like the idea.
4: Yep, absolutely. Phil from Victoria says, Berkey, you've been commentating on all the Tigers games. Is this by choice or just the draw? You make it enjoyable at least.
5: Not by choice. Give me that tip, right? Talking about this one, you naysayers in this box, you've been deriding the first 30 minutes relentlessly. I'm enjoying this. And the reason why I'm enjoying it, it's 14 uncontested marks to 13. I saw Richmond play North Melbourne. North Melbourne took 46 uncontested marks in a quarter. So it's 14 to 13. West Coast Eagles have come out with a man-on-man type defence. So across the ground, you're looking at the ground and there's pairs of players everywhere. You don't see that in modern football. So Richmond, the only option that they've got once a behind has been kicked, and they've kicked a lot of them kickouts, is to kick the ball long. As soon as that ball goes long in the air, it's at the very minimum 50-50 who gets it back. If you allow the short pass, well, you're probably about a 15-20% chance of getting it back at best. You've got to rely on a skill or decision-making error. So I really love what the Eagles are doing with that one-on-one. And let's face it, they've had...

0: 12 inside 50s each, and they've both scored 8 times. So it is attacking in that way, shape or form. But they're not always accurate, but we are getting scores. We haven't got a lot of wasted, backward, sideways stuff that is just infuriating. So good on both teams so far.
1: Yeah, and I like both teams tacking the corridor. I think, obviously, Lawler had a kick inside the middle of the ground to Nankervis, and they gave the handball to Prestia, but they just couldn't get attacking off of it. And you think about West Coast Eagles, they've come with a real attitude to get it inside the corridor, mainly off turnovers. They are trying to get it off stoppages as well, but once you get into the corridor, we do know that we're going to score heavy. So I'm hoping that both teams don't go away from that, because they are going to make adjustments. Quarter times when the coaches come in, hey, they're doing this, they're doing that. Let's shut down this, let's shut down that. Yep. So I'm hoping that we can still get an attacking game, because the last thing we want as a viewer and a listener is a team that's just going to be shut down on all defense. So I'm looking forward to hopefully a little bit more attacking, getting through the corridor. Some goals would be nice. But for me, West Coast Eagles just need to get some marks closer to goal. They've had too many shots from 40-plus, and that's the reason why they've kicked more points than goals at this point.
0: Yeah, and Toby Nankervis, I'll be on the Frankston train on the way home. Come and find me. And fighting words, Joel.
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3: It's tossed up in the middle, and it is Nankervis who gets the first tap away. It's taken, though, by Graham, who puts the kick out to left half forward for the Eagles. Annan picks it up and clears it away by hand pass to Short, who puts it on his boot. Plenty of distance on it, as he always has. And the intercepting mark can't be taken by Bazo, who drops it, but has time to collect. Hand pass it away to Herbert and hand pass it away to Yo.
0: Somebody tell Tom Lynch's quarter started.
3: Hand passes back to Herbert. They've been slow starters across the first quarter and now the second quarter. Starcevic has it. It's just a string of hand passes from West Coast. They've finally found out. And a court. Oh, Starcevic was taken high.
0: The Tigers come off their half back line, kicked it to Tom Lynch's man, who was 25 metres ahead of him because he was standing still, hadn't moved.
2: Murdoch, in fact, Herbert with the footy. Disposal number 14 already for Herbert. Number 15 as he kicks it into the man on the mark. Number 16 as he collects the loose ball and runs forward. He knows what he's doing.
1: Standing up.
2: Absolutely. Chips it to Yo. Now he's just lurking behind Elliot Yo, looking for a little offload out at left half forward. Yo's got it on the front point of the square, 70 from home. Whacks it as far as he can. Waterman! No, oh, not quite. He was falling to his back in that left forward pocket right next to the behind line. He couldn't reel it in as the ball spilt loose, and it trickles through for a rushed score. Makes it a 9-point game early on in this second term as the Tigers bring it in somewhat dangerously. But Fosstone's kick finds Prestia.
3: And he's able to move it along and find Banks, who chips it down the wing, looking for Houghton. Takes the contact. Contact goes back and gathers the footy. And passes it backwards towards Banks, who retreats again towards Prestia. A little chip kick is not great, but it'll work out in the end for Houghton. Young nearly got a hand to it. But Houghton takes the mark, hand passes it across to Banks as he's running down past the benches, hand pass across to Grill, spins around in a 360, and Starcevic runs into him and over the top of him, and that is holding the footy. Grill tried to go in 10 different directions, and Starcevic clattered into him.
0: Yeah, good call by the up there. Could have been tempted to go too high, but Grill definitely ducked into that one.
3: Brandon Starcevic winning the footy for the Eagles, kicks it long down the line. Jack Williams will mark. Again, he's taken to turf by Trainer, who just holds him up a little. It'll be Jack Williams at right half forward.
2: Offload hand pass to McCarthy, comes cruising past. How's he measure the kick here for Waterman? Beautifully. Waterman marks just inside the chalk in the right forward pocket, 30 from home.
0: Left foot snap or banana, double or nothing here.
1: Oh, it looks like he's going for the set shot. It's pretty far out to go opposite foot snap for me. That would be about 35-40 metre kick. Going to have to be Paddy Ryder type-esque type of shot, but looks like he's going for the set shot.
2: Start his approach from up against the advertising fence. Waterman skips in. A pace inside the boundary line. Right foot kick, tight angle. And he's put it across the face and through for a minor score. 1-2 for Waterman. 2-8 for the Eagles now early in this term. 3 minutes played. Sunday footy on ABC Sport.
0: He's missing, but he's looking dangerous. Should have taken a chest mark earlier in this quarter and had an easy shot.
3: Sam Banks kicks it out to right half-back for the Tigers. There's a contest forming. Harley Reid's at the front of it. Does well to win it. Has to hand pass close to the boundary, and Retchko takes it for the Tigers. Hand passes away to Boston. Stolen by Yo. Hand pass back to Herbert. In the hands of the Eagles at left half-forward. He just chips it inboard to Harley Reid, who's running onto it. 40 metres out from goal, taken by Anand High. And that'll be a free kick to Harley Reid, who basically wasn't looking where he was going at and ran into him and just took him high around the neck. And a free kick to Harley Reid.
1: Now, this side, though, I'd expect him to at least run around, open up the angle. But again, because it's about 40 metres there, he's going to have to kick it from 45. It's going to be a tough ask for a set shot, but again, you just never know. I'll be running around. Berkey?
0: I wouldn't make the distance. Passing it to someone. Lobbing it to the top of the goal square.
3: Harley Reid starting his kick in the full sunshine of the MCG. Right foot drop punt is offline.
1: Just how about the initial kick and then just puts the hand over the ice to block the sun, see if it goes through? So he must have had a good angle for looking at it.
3: Harley Reid puts a behind through. Richmond ahead by 7 points. Lex Pesce on the boundary.
4: Michael Di Lefau has reappeared. He doesn't seem to have any bandage, but his lip is all sorted now.
2: Thank you, Lex. Took that knock in the early in that term and came off with the blood rule. That's an interesting kick from Jack Graham off the kick in. He's literally kicked it straight up and down, almost landed on his head. Hotton goes through the pack. He might have got taken high. No free kick. Taranto pops the handball out wide to the run of Retchko out of sight of the MCG with a bounce. Now he darts it inside the 50. Lynch can't take it low down. Paddles it to his own advantage. Clean gather. Time and space. Snap for Tom Lynch. He drags it all the way across the goal face and out of bounds on the full. So end-to-end stuff for the Tigers. Doesn't result in a goal. Five played second term. And West Coast chipping into this lead. It's 7 points for Richmond.
3: So Ryan Murray will take the kick in. Tom Lynch kick first behind of the game. No score, as he kicked it out on the bounds on the full. Ryan Murray kicks it out to a pack. Boston went down at the front of it and looked at the umpire.
2: Well, he had a bit of help from this man, Harley Reid.
3: No whistle was called, but Harley Reid. He's tackled high again by Luke Traynor, and he'll get the free kick.
2: So Harley's getting the whistles this week. Andrew McWalter, he said that the Eagles were going to talk to the umpires.
3: Yep. Correct. He has also given away the most frees in the competition. Harley Reid, he takes Traynor on and then turns around and looks at him as he puts Traynor to the ground, kicks it down to a pack. Bailey Williams, two hands to it, couldn't take the mark for the Eagles. In comes Murdoch, ducks down, picks it up and spirals the kick inside. Forward 50, Waterman rises up and marks.
1: That was amazing by Cole then. So he actually locked down his direct opponent to allow... is that Waterman that came over and marked it?
2: Yep.
1: Yeah, to allow Waterman to actually get the run out. So that's just smart forward, smart craft. Just allows an uncontested mark in the end. So that's amazing by Colvin.
0: I think Miller gave up on that one a little bit too early. I would have liked to see a little bit more desperation there from the fullback.
3: So Jake Waterman now with his set shot. About a 45-degree angle. He'll kick from a step inside the paint of 50. He puts this one towards goal and it swings off to the right-hand side. Minor score for Jake Waterman. He's already got a goal in the first quarter. West Coast moves to 2 goals, 10-22. Richmond 4-4-28. That's a 6-point lead the way of the Tigers.
2: Tigers bring it back in. Again, it's dangerous. Short. Had to go on the back foot and bang it out of there. And it's marked by Stasevich at left half forward for West Coast.
0: The kicking long hasn't been working for them. And now they've got to try and invent something.
2: Stasevich, low down, looking for Williams. Standing in the road there was Retchko for Richmond. He intercepts, hands it off to Taranto. Again, a long kick to that southern side, and that one floats out of bounds on the full. So Sandy Brock will bring it into play, waste no time. Comes back to Tim Kelly, who's standing in the sunshine on the southern side next to the AFL logo. Tigers by a goal, 7.5 played in the second term. They haven't scored as yet. In this second quarter, Richmond, Kelly with a bounce, drives it deep, reaching over the top of Waterman was broad, and then Kermis missed his boot, goes back in, tackled again, ball spills to ground, 25 out from the West Coast goal. Not coming away with it there for the Eagles was Jack Graham, and a ball up 30 out from the Eagles goal.
3: Bailey Williams goes up, palms it down, in comes Cole to take it, snap it through traffic, what a finish! Tom Cole had no space to look at the sticks. Somehow managed to find a slight opening and he puts a quick goal through for the Eagles. It's the first goal of the second term and scores a level. So West Coast 3-10-28, Richmond 4-4-28. We've played 8 minutes in this second term, and it's all locked up.
1: And you talk about footy gods. Cole was the one who obviously blocked his opponent out to give Waterman the run at goal. I do believe in footy gods, especially as a forward, because it gets you through some of the dark times when you don't get a touch. But when you do all the small things, the ball just manages to find you in the right space. So again,

0: I just love the fact that he got reward for effort. He's been very, I suppose, up and about early, so that's a great finish. I mean, with off two steps, with about 10 players near him, that's a really tough finish.
1: For the first time in the game, the Eagles get back-to-back goals either side of quarter time. And they have drawn level with Richmond once more. Graham for West Coast is dragged down by a couple of Tigers. And we'll have a ball up. 0437 774 774 is the text number if you want to join us here at the MCG, where we are thoroughly enjoying ourselves, and we wouldn't dare complain about that, Loz, for fear of being taken too seriously. And then Curvis at ground level. Campbell. Good plays, a good tackle on Duggan. Dragged him down eventually. And the umpire says, that's mine.
0: That's as good as a clearance. He's just dragged everyone about 20 metres.
1: He was like a running back, wasn't he?
0: It's
1: just had a couple of linebackers hanging off him there, Liam Duggan, and kept the legs pumping.
0: Does that count as metres gained?
1: Surely. Free kick to Nankervis. Out wide to Ross, and now Banks, who pumps Richmond inside 50. Lynch up among the pack. Spills out the back. Ralph Smith a chance. Starcevic chases it toward the boundary line. And he is seen across and out. Boundary throw in right forward pocket. Scores level at the MCG. 4-4, plays 3-10. 10 minutes gone, second term.
2: It's a beautiful day to be at the MCG too as well, especially if you're sitting in the Shane Warne stand. Nice.
1: Bring the sunnies if you are a Loz, I reckon.
2: Yes, winter sunshine. Wear your sunnies to the footy. Ball is tossed in. Kelly takes it. Gets a hand pass away as he's being tackled. And then there'll be another stoppage inside forward 50. Graham will hand the footy back to the umpire. Right forward pocket, punt road end of the ground. Umpire tosses it up. Bailey Williams puts it into some space. It works for Taranto. Will he snap another beauty? That went through. That is a spectacular goal from Tim Taranto. There's a couple of beauties that have come from Richmond players this afternoon. And it might not have been the highest quality of match to start with, but they've got something to celebrate with, as Tim Taranto had no room to move deep in the right forward pocket, snaps a goal, and he's having a sensational season. Tim Taranto for the Tigers in a year where they've had plenty of injuries. It's the Tigers back in front. 5-4, 34, West Coast 3-10, 28.
3: Well, the Tigers are getting it done. You wouldn't say this is how Uzay would have drawn them up on the board of how we want to actually kick goals, but as we said, it's not how, it's how many, and that was just a bit of class for there from Taranto out of a stoppage. So well done for the Tigers. It's one of the first few 4A forwards this quarter. The Eagles have been dominating, but just haven't been able to put that dominance onto the scoreboard. So well done, Tigers, hanging in there.
1: Three Brownlow votes, 30-3 when these two teams met the last time last year for Tim Taranto. As Loz said, he's having another stellar season for Richmond in the midfield. One of their experienced heads there. Eagles go defensively from the clearance. Marrick, McCarthy, Duggan across halfback. Give and go with Kelly. He put Duggan into a phone box, and then he handed it off to McCarthy, who takes a bounce and it gets away from him. Grill right there with him. Wins it back for the Tigers, and that draws some applause from the local fans. Taranto to Rechko. Lobs his kick down the wing, finds Prestia between the wing and half forward for Richmond.
3: My rule was that when you're trying to out-sprint someone, don't bounce it.
1: Play the percentages. Long kick in from Prestia. Cotton was in the pack, and it's belted out toward the boundary line. It goes out 40 metres out from the Richmond goal in the second term at the punt road end. They lead by one straight kick, 12 and a half through the second term. Sunday footy on ABC Sport.
2: Warren Borden, Joel Peterson calling the action. Lex Pesher down on the boundary. Chad Wingard and Nathan Burke, your experts this afternoon. Palm down straight to Harley Reid. Is this another high free kick coming his way? Yep.
0: Mark's talk to the umpires everywhere.
2: It helps getting in the ear of the umpires during the week, doesn't it? Harley Reid wins the free kick. Kicks down to the wing. It'll be a turnover, though, as Broad takes it. Hand passes away to Tom Brown. Slips the tackle. Hand passes it to Ross. Hand pass to Annan. Centre wing, outer side of the ground. A booming kick from Annan. Will go all the way, almost to the top of the goal square. Touched off hands. Hotton running into it. Bounce doesn't favour him. It goes over the top of his head. And it can be taken by Duggan, who takes a bounce in defensive 50. Turns it over to Taranto, who wants to move the footy onto Ralph Smith. And he's paid the mark. Almost looked like it hit the green of the MCG turf, but Ralph Smith has been paid the mark. And that was Duggan, who just took too long to make a decision, turns it over. And Hugo Ralph Smith, this might be

0: a simpler shot from him based on the last goal that he kicked in the first term. It'll be a 44, easier than a 45-degree angle, about 45 metres out from goal as well.
1: Was that Grill with a chase? Not sure which Tiger play it was, but it was an amazing chase. Just put pressure on, turn the ball over.
0: So Ralph Smith for a more conventional set shot. He has the finish again. And Hugo Ralph Smith has two goals on the board for the Tigers. Richmond's lead extends back out to 12 points in this second term. 14 minutes played. It's Richmond 6-4-40, West Coast 3-10-28.
2: And there's two sides to that coin. You're speaking about that chase there by Grill, I believe, from Richmond. But if you're West Coast Eagles, if you're the winger or the half forward they're trying to get the outlet, you've got to provide an option. So Duggan, the reason why he didn't kick, there was nothing there. I mean, you can kick to space, but when he looks up, he sees on the outside of his opponent is a Richmond player. So if you're West Coast, you've got to work outside. That's the typical wing outlet, half forward. You've got to have that work rate on offense and defense. So yes, Duggan should have just kicked it to space in the end there because it is a costly turnover. Any turnover inside the D50 normally ends in A score. So again, West Coast needs to work harder on their outlets.
1: With Seth Campbell with the chase.
3: He was herring after Liam Duggan. And that was what forced the turnover. Back in the middle, Vic Sampson-Ryan, one of the couple of inclusions for the Tigers today, doing the ruck work against Duff Tytler. There's also a pair of ins for West Coast. Duff Tytler and Jack Graham. Ryan and Ben Miller were the ins for the Tigers. So a bit of tall timber coming back into this team. That time it was Sam Grill with a chase off Jack Graham at the clearance. Kick up toward half forward for the Eagles. Free kick to Williams. They wanted to take advantage, but it would have been mistaken. And luckily in the end, it'll come back to Williams. 60 from home for the Eagles. Conceded back-to-back goals in the game after they kicked the first of this second term. He kicks to the pocket. Waterman goes up. Annan there as well as Sonsi. And it's offhands out of play. Throw in deep forward, right forward pocket. Eagles into attack. They trail by two kicks.
0: Essendon and Adelaide and Gold Coast and Melbourne coming up a little later on today. All available on ABC Sport and on the ABC Listen app. Ball tossed in. Samson Ryan gets a tap out. Harley Reid takes it, has to hand pass it away quickly. Jack Williams will be able to run onto it. He's happy to carry it over for a boundary throwing just next to the left behind post. Eagles kicking towards the city end of the MCG in this second term. Trailing Richmond by 12 points. Ball spun in. Samson Ryan going in at it against Duff Tytler, gets palmed down. Graham pushes it away towards Waterman, who has a flying shot at goal and just sneaks it through for a minor score. Is it played down on the line or might be Williams and he's okay to get up and move away or perhaps not? So it looks like Jack Williams, it's just in the back pocket. We'll get Lex to keep an eye on that. He's just on his haunches and has the physio coming out to him. And he's Richmond ahead by 11 points.
3: Just receiving some treatment in that pocket. The ball's going to come back inside forward 50 here. So you're going to be a player down on the field. Now the Eagles for a little while. Duff Tytler has got it. Now what's happening here? I reckon they're maybe going to just draw this to a stop as Williams comes off the ground. So the umpire Jordan Pearson's got the footy in her hands and Jack Williams is going to be brought off the field.
1: This should be like a blood rule where don't have to wait till the player comes off.
3: Well, now they're a player
2: so
3: down.
2: It was a low blow punch. So that'll be looked at, I reckon, by the MRO.
3: Duff Tytler inside 50. Ryan had to go through his hands for Richmond in defence. Harley Reid picks it up, throws it on the boots and misses. Harley Reid with another minor score. It makes the margin 10 points. Get another look on the replay here. Bang. So that is going to be looked at. We've seen suspensions for the little gut punches throughout the course of the season. That's going to be another one there, you'd imagine. Lex on the boundary.
4: He came off himself, which is a good sign, I suppose, but he's just hunched over at the moment. Again, heavy breathing.
1: There's extra weighting for groin punches too, as opposed to just a body punch.
0: Tribunal expert, Nathan Burke as well. Kick comes out and Lynch held onto it, had the mark, hand passed it away, then got it back. Grill was there, takes it, hand passes it away, looking for Ralph Smith. It's picked up by Herbert, and it's West Coast. The West Coast Eagles trying to get their way out of some traffic. Hand pass to Reid, hand passes it to Hoff, still tied up against the boundary line at centre wing. Good kick inside, forward 50, goes over the top of Shanahan and broads there though to mark. plenty of distance on the kick, but Broad was there. Again, hold on to it for the Tigers.
1: No shorts to go to. He's going to try and invent something, and it just comes off, but Eagles' defence is really slowing them down.
0: He had to dance around on the mark a little there, Nathan Broad, until he was able to find Ross, who was 15 metres ahead of him, if that. Kicks long down the wing. Pack forming, tapped away. Ralph Smith going out after it for the Tigers, and Herbert was there for the Eagles. And it will be a throw-in, centre wing, out of sight of the ground.
1: They're doing everything right, the Eagles, except kicking straight. 3-12. That's what's killing them.
3: 15 scoring shots to 10. They trail by 10 points. Ball tossed back in. Kelly at the stoppage. Reed tries to free himself from the tackle. Taranto got him and wasn't letting go. Holding the ball. And Tim Taranto will take it from right on halfway on the outer side of the ground. He's got Brown screaming for it in the middle. Taranto loads up, goes long. Lynch works himself to the front of the pack. Ryan flew against him in the end. Scrambled out of there by Graham for the Eagles through the hands of Reed, who was coming up at the football. He might have taken a knee in that contest as well, Harley Reed, as he goes to the turf. Rich goes kick inside the forward 50. Bounces to Lynch, gathers in the pocket, tried to step around Bazo. That stayed alive. And again, the Eagles weren't quite awake to it. Sandy Brock inside the defensive 50. Now Duggan's dragged down. Umpire says mine. Right forward pocket. Richmond are working in attack here. They lead by 10 points, 20 gone in the second term.
0: Tossed up. Bailey Williams goes that high. He ends up on Tom Lynch's shoulder. Tom Lynch is put down by Duggan. As there's more pushing and shoving, Bailey Williams and Taj Houghton involved in it. A little bit of pushing and shoving before free kick is coming back to Lynch. I'm guessing for Williams coming over the top of him. Or no, it's a Bailey Williams free kick. So Bailey Williams gets the free kick.
1: Yeah, Bailey Williams jumped up at the ball and Tom Lynch came underneath him.
2: A bit of a tunneling, yeah.
0: So Bailey Williams is the recipient of the free kicks at long down the line. Again, there's a pack there. Trainer will win it though for the Tigers. Hand passes to Ross, hand pass to Anand in a little bit of trouble. Can find its way out and hand pass it to Cumming. Flicks it across to Short, who's always got a long kick on him. Pops it into the right forward pocket. Bailey Williams is there to chop it off. For the West Coast Eagles, he takes it and chips it to Bo Allen. Under all sorts of pressure, does enough just to push it down to find Tom McCarthy, who puts the footy out of bounds on the full and apologises to his teammates as well. It'll be a Richmond free kick just in front of their benches. Tom Brown will take it as the Tigers are ahead by 10.
3: A full bench won't need to come onto the ground for the Tigers as well. All standing there. Lawler sneaks on. Banks sneaks on. Brown pulls the kick. And it's just floated over the head of Bo Allen in the end and stayed alive for Taranto in the left forward pocket. He tried to flip it over his head to Lynch and it's out of play for a boundary throw-in.
1: Not a good couple of minutes, Chad, for skills.
2: Yes, bit of a quiet here, just watching and hoping something pops up. It's been a bit tough to watch here.
3: 10-point lead to Richmond. 22 played, second term. Sunday footy on ABC Sport. Great to have your company on a beautiful day here at the Melbourne Cricket Grounds. Cumming trying to take it away for the Tigers. Kick smothered off the boot of Duggan. Reed stepping through defensively for the Eagles. Kicks an absolute sack outside the 50. Waterman had to jump on it like a grenade to stop it from exploding. And then Trainor was across the top of Waterman to lay the tackle. And just to complete the loop on the Jack Williams incident. So it was Luke Trainor who gave him the punch to the gut. So that will be very heavily scrutinised by Michael Christian, the match review officer.
0: So from the restart, Yo takes it, hand passes it to Bo Allen. He's mobbed by two Tigers holding the footy. Free kick going the way of Cumming. And he'll have it just forward of centre wing for the Tigers. They kicked the most recent two goals in this game. It was West Coast with the first goal of the second term. The foul went up in the marking contest. And it'll be a free kick going the way of the Tigers as the foul will be the recipient of it. Or it's going further back to Tom Lynch. So Tom Lynch wins the free kick for Richmond. And he'll get a 50-metre penalty as well. That was Brett Bazo who spoke back to the umpire. And Tom Lynch will be marched right to the top of the goal square, Chad.
2: That really hurts. You think about a 45-metre kick, probably kicking it on the 50-metre, yep, on a tough angle. That's majority of the time going to be a point. Argued with the umpire, it's a given goal. Like, you've given away a 50 and you've given away a free kick. that's just not on as a defender. That's an early learning curve.

0: Yeah, for a defender there. It's just
1: frustrating.
0: Too easy. Frustration,
1: as well.
0: You can't do it. Especially in a game when goals are hard to come by.
1: Tom Lynch directly in front. This is into the third tier. Tom Lynch's first goal for the afternoon. He missed a couple of shots earlier on in the day, but he's got his first at the MCG today. Richmond's lead is put out to a game-high 16 points, 24 minutes into this second term. The Tigers 7-4-46, the Eagles 3-12-30. As I mentioned, 25 minutes played in this second term.
0: I tell you what's lifted this quarter, especially for Richmond, is their tackle, their pressure. So they're winning that count 20-11 this quarter, and you can just see it. The visually, they just look like they're in the grill. They're getting free kicks. Yes, they've given a couple high tackles away, but I love their intent. So they're coming at this game like they want to win it, and that's what I really appreciate if you're Richmond fans. They want this, which is a great start.
2: And surely every player knows now you cannot stand next to the umpire and point at the video replay.
0: It's not going to do any favours.
2: Instant 50-metre penalty.
3: Been a 50 for years, hasn't it?
2: It staggers me why players don't know simple rules like that, because it costs your team.
3: There's a bit of chip in this game, isn't there? The spice between these two teams.
2: Eagles are sending a loose player back behind the ball.
3: Eagle all throughout at the moment. And Job Shanahan's the man. Chad's man has gone behind the footy. Yo with the clearance. Out to Herbert, who's been busy. He goes one way, kicks inside forward 50. Richmond Sperry's broad, who came across and almost won that contest. Murdoch stood up strong, got it off to Dersma. Dersma kicks to full forward, and the opposite number one in Frostone will intercept. Last line of defence for Richmond. Comes across the back pocket. Finds Jaden Short. Tigers by 16 points, as Lawrence said. It's a new game high. 25 and a half gone in the second term. Joel Peterson, Lauren Borden, Chad Wingard, Nathan Burke and Alexia Pescia with you as Short kicks long defensively. And it's marked by Brady Hoff at right half forward for West Coast.
1: Harvey near Bunbury in Western Australia. Brady Hoff puts it on his boot. He'll kick it to a hot spot where players are forming at the front. It's brought down by Trainor, who brings it down for the Tigers. Picked up though by Dersma. Tried to find Harley Reid, who in the end lays a good tackle to stop the footy from going any further. And it's Campbell, or Sonzi rather, who gets up from the bottom of the pack for the Tigers. Tossed up, then Curvis palms it down to Sonzi, who just shoves it on his boot. And it was touch before it went out of bounds. So it'll be a throw-in inside forward 50 for the Eagles. Kick the first goal of this second term, and then it's been three straight to the Tigers to give them a 16-point lead. Won the past three consecutive against the Eagles. Both sides coming in today thinking they're a chance of winning it. The Eagles have been inaccurate so far as a ball is thrown in, palm down. Dersma takes it. He's taken to the turf, holding the footy. It'll be a free kick going the way of the Tigers. And to Tyler Sonzi, who's been pretty active in the last couple of minutes, he'll win the free kick in the back pocket for Richmond. His side ahead by 16 points, 27 minutes played in the second.
3: Comes out toward the members' side. The foul up in the pack. It's belted away by Brock for West Coast. Spills to Marek, who did well to keep it in. His hand pass to Yo. He's pushed over by LaFau. It'll be tossed back in right half forward for the Eagles. West Coast 4-15 on the season. Richmond 2-17. Last spot, a win today would lift them off the bottom of the table, with Essendon still to play this afternoon. The loss today, Richmond's remaining three games away at Adelaide, St Kilda and Geelong. So it's going to be tough sledding for the Tigers from here as Sonzi chases it around the boundary line. And it is knocked out of play. In fact, it's deliberately knocked out of play in the end.
0: That's fair.
3: Not the intent there from Sonzi to keep that alive, and watching the replay, absolutely. So Marek rolls in from right half forward, sends it to a dangerous spot. Dersma reaching up, almost hauled it in. Brown took it. He got slammed down by Murdoch and wins a free kick for holding the ball to the Eagle.
0: And that's another good call. Like, he could have had an opportunity to give the handball out wide, chose not to, and then took on the tackle. And it was a group tackle in the end by West Coast. That's great pressure. This is huge. They need to convert this one, Berkey.
2: Absolutely. This is the easy shot they've had all quarter.
3: 18-point game, not even half-time, but it does feel like a kick of consequence for Milan Murdoch. 25 metres from home. Made such an impact this season. His first with the Eagles. Left foot kick.
2: Oh,
3: he's
2: no.
3: Missed it.
0: Oh, jeez, I should have said a thing.
3: He's missed it.
2: Your fault, Chad. I was on him.
3: 25 out, direct.

0: 50. Gets it out of the arc, but Herbert, we're sending it right back in to Elliot Yeo.
1: He can kick this.
0: So he'll be kicking it from about 53 metres out, maybe even further.
2: Yeah, he had a long shot earlier before, and he just underneath kicked the ball, hit the pointy end, so he does have the distance, though.
0: It doesn't look like he wants to take the kick. He has. Now he might. So he'll widen the angle and then just drop it to the top of the goal square, and it'll be Luke Traynor coming in to mark for Richmond. He's been part of everything Traynor today, and he intercepts it for the Tigers. He's side ahead by 15.
3: I suggest he won't be part of much next week, Loz. After the incident in that very spot on the ground in the opposition goal square, he wobbles a kick outside the defensive 50. Lawler takes it on the bounce. He gets mobbed. Siren sounds. Half time at the MCG.
2: Should be a shot here, though. That's holding the ball right before the siren.
3: So was the whistle blown for holding the ball there?
4: Eagles players asked for it.
3: Yeah, they may not have paid it in the end just before the whistle went. So that will get us to the interval. And it's a tale of what could have been for the West Coast Eagles. 3-13 for West Coast. Richmond 7-4. It is a 15-point lead to the Tigers. But West Coast have had a few gilt-edged chances throughout the contest that they absolutely should have made a better fist of in that quarter alone. They kicked 1-7, the Eagles. So frustrating their fans, no doubt. The likes of Jake Waterman have had plenty of good looks in front of the sticks. Harley Reid kicking 2 behinds in that term. Waterman with 3 behinds. That's almost the better thing to chart than the goal kickers so far in this game. Jake Waterman's kicked 1-4. Jack Williams has kicked a goal. He came off injured after that incident with Luke Traynor in that second term. Tom Cole kicked the other goal for West Coast and for the Tigers. Hugo Ralph-Smith is the only multiple goal kicker on the ground. Tom Lynch has one, Jack Ross has one, Jaden Short one, Sam Lawler and Tim Taranto, the other goal kickers for the Tigers. Loss.
0: So like you mentioned, 1-7 for West Coast, but Richmond 3 goals straight in the second quarter, which is a big improvement from last week, where they went scoreless in the second quarter for the first time since 2015. So they're kicking straight and the Eagles are just struggling at the moment to hit the scoreboard, highlighted by that Millen Murdoch shot very, very late in that quarter where he missed from point-blank range. It is Richmond ahead by 15 points at halftime. The thoughts of your ABC Sport experts, Chad Wingard and Nathan Burke.
2: I'll go first, Burkey. I feel like we've pretty much nailed it on the head. Like, you think about the positive signs. We'll talk about West Coast. They're winning the clearances. They've had more entries that quarter. They actually had 8 shots. I know they've obviously kicked 1-7 that quarter, but 8 shots in 15 entries is spectacular for a quarter. For, mind you, Richmond had 3 shots in 9 entries. So when they're getting it in there, they're getting shots. Unfortunately, they're just kicking it to the wrong side of the goalpost, but they're doing a lot right. I mean, Harley Reid's, like, some of them have been tough shots from, like, quick shots out of the contest. They've had a couple shots from the wings as well. But if I'm Richmond, I'm ecstatic with the pressure. Yes, you're not winning the clearances. You're playing from the back half a lot of the game. But that tackles that quarter. Richmond ended up winning that by seven tackles. So the pressure's been there. Yes, the ball's been played in the back half a lot. This half, though, Richmond are going to have to not rely on West Coast Eagles to miss shots. So we know West Coast Eagles last week against Freo, they're actually in the game. West Coast, Fremantle were actually the ones that were missing shots. They were 5-10 to 5-2. So there's only 8 points in it last week with West Coast with a far superior team in Fremantle. So we know that both these teams can have lapses and both these teams can have runs. So for me, it's around who can consistently come out this next half, especially this third quarter, with the right mentality, right actions, because we both know that these teams are both gettable and both teams can have a run against. So for me, when you come down to halftime, if you're the coaches, you've got to make sure, have a steely resolve, have a real intent of what you want to focus on. Wash away the goals, shots at goals, because then focus on what you're actually really strong at, which has been the clearances, which have been creating shots at goal, and to say they're going to come. They're going to come. Let's look for similar to Yeo, that last one. He thought it's a bit far out. They've had too many shots from too wide, I believe, and too far out. So Yeo then was perfect. Okay, this is beyond my distance or right on it. I'd rather than putting it on the goal line, getting touched potentially, the rest of the players have to know that I'm going to put this 10 metres or 15 metres out in the hot spot. Because at the moment, once they get those, I suppose, in those positions, they do have a better chance of

0: kicking those goals. As we know, Murdoch missed that one from 25 metres out, but that's what they're missing, some of those easy ones.
1: And why these teams are down the bottom is because Yeo's kick there was the right kick to do, mm-hmm. but if Trainer didn't mark it, there was another Richmond player there exactly ready right. to mark it. Yep. So they weren't all on the same page. Whereas you get teams up the top of the ladder, every single player on your team knows where that's going. And you're either marking it or you're getting front
0: blocking
1: center.
0: Someone else.
1: And these teams, they're just not quite on the same page as the experienced teams. And that was a perfect example. But 11 uncontested marks each. Hallelujah. Absolutely
2: loving
1: this.
2: You've been calling for this
0: for a while. You want a scrap?
1: I've been calling this for ages.
2: Yep.
1: Well, I know, Chad, you work for the AFL. You've probably drunk the Kool-Aid that they have there on the counter.
3: Yeah, Chad.
0: Oh,
3: yeah,
0: righto, mate.
1: Your fault. Greg Swan comes out and says everything that is good in the game is down to the Stan rule. No, it's not. 11 uncontested marks each. Okay, the skill isn't great and the shots for goal aren't great, but we're not seeing the ball just useless going backwards and forwards.
2: And how many times did we see Richmond turn the footy over? The last few weeks we've been watching them overuse the footy, turned it over, waste of time. In the end, you're not getting any distance from it.
1: They can't play that way. So in some ways, West Coast Eagles are helping Richmond play the game because when they try and play possession, they're no good.
2: Yeah.
1: They've gone inside 59 times to that quarter, and well, they kicked 3 goals.
2: Yep.
1: And they've got the ball in the middle of the ground, and they've just bombed the bejesus out of it and to 15 metres out and almost got a couple of goals by actually doing that. So the Eagles are saying, you know what, this is the way we think we're going to keep the ball in our front half, which is what they're doing. But it's also making sure Richmond don't overuse the ball because they don't have the ability to overuse the ball. So I'm liking what I'm seeing despite, the skill's not great, the goal kicking's not great. We're getting a contest, which is pretty much all us neutral people want to see is a contest.
2: So does Andrew McCulter walk in at halftime halfway happy? Given that it's just missed shots.
1: Ignore the scoreboard.
2: Yep.
1: Ignore the scoreboard completely. And just go, hey, boys, we're getting shots.
2: Yep.
1: How many shots a goal have they had? A lot.
2: 16.
1: 16 shots a goal in a half. You take 32 for a game, absolutely. So it's happening. They're just not finishing off their work.
2: So it is Richmond ahead by 15 points at halftime, despite those added scoring shots from the Eagles. A couple of texts coming through on 0437774774.
3: One of the great texts, Loz. One of the great texts,
0: what do we got?
3: I reckon.
2: The top line?
3: The top line of the text line.
0: Give it to us.
2: Has anyone ever told Berkey that he sounds like the Dr. Carl of football? This is a compliment. Love your work.
3: Slightly less colourful shirts from Berkey, admittedly.
1: I can up my game.
2: Do you think Berkey would get a gig on Triple J?
3: Yeah, why does toast taste different when you put it in the toaster? Do you know why that is?
1: Because you burn it.
3: Well, it's called the Maillard reaction. That's a Dr. Carl special.
1: There you go.
3: Yep.
1: Why does it always flip upside down when you put the peanut butter on one side and you drop it? Yep. Always
2: it's
1: lands
2: a fact.
1: Peanut butter.
2: I feel like, more weight.
3: Yep. I feel like that's a text line special.
1: Yep.
3: It's a text line special.
2: Right. So
1: we've had some good quiz questions in our time.
3: Yes.
1: Sunday Arvo. We've never had
3: a little bit of Sunday afternoon science on ABC Sport.
2: Enjoy listening to your commentary as we embark on a road trip to Kalbarri in WA. Go Eagles. Cheers, Rick. And hi, everyone. A lot of dumb free kicks, 50-metre penalties and umpire abuse are perfectly acceptable to McWalter. Same every week. So Andrew from Duncraig also chatting about maybe the Harley Reid effect, the free kicks going his way. And like Joel mentioned, a lot of chatting to the umpires, during the week. West Coast was pretty open in the fact that they chatted about the non-free kicks of Harley Reid, and he certainly got a few today. All of them, or most of them that I've seen, have been from high free kicks for Harley Reid, the star midfielder, of course, for the West Coast Eagles. At halftime, it's Richmond ahead by 15 points. The second half to come in just a moment's time. 7-4-46 Richmond, West Coast Eagles 3-13-31. Now time to pause and get the latest from the ABC newsroom.
4: ABC News with Satyam Weinstein. Drivers are being warned not to panic buy fuel as government discount winds up from midnight tonight. Political reporter Lexi Junowick explains.
5: The federal government's fuel relief kicked off in April, taking 32 cents per litre off petrol for 3 months, then 16 cents off for the month of July. The heavy vehicle road user charge was also discounted. With the relief ending at midnight, the National Roads and Motorists Association expects average petrol prices to climb by a few cents per litre from tomorrow and beyond. As the government urges motorists not to panic buy or stockpile, it's reminding people to treat service station workers with respect, regardless of the price at the pump.
4: US President Donald Trump says he'll hold off on a fresh attack on Iran as long as a deal can be reached quickly to halt its nuclear ambitions and reopen the Strait of Hormuz. He says Iran and other Middle Eastern countries have asked for time to complete a deal. In a post to Truth Social, Mr. Trump says he's made the decision for the future benefit of the world and the survival of a successful and prosperous Iran, and says Israel joins him in the commitment. It follows days of threats of severe strikes from the US following Iranian attacks on ships in the Strait of Hormuz. A homemade bomb carried by a woman has killed three people and injured at least 21 others in an explosion near a restaurant in the Russian capital Moscow. Officials say the woman tried to enter the venue but was stopped by a security guard when the bomb went off. The woman, the security guard and a customer were killed in the blast. The restaurant's website says the venue was closed at the time for a private event. FIFA boss Gianni Infantino is under growing pressure, with two major soccer confederations saying they've lost confidence in his leadership. It comes after Mr. Infantino was forced to scrap his plan to raise nearly $6 billion by selling off a stake in the World Cup to private investors. European governing body UEFA, along with the Confederation of North and Central American and the Caribbean, says FIFA's leadership has stopped putting the game first. UEFA Vice President Laura McAllister says he should resign.
6: The events, not just of this week, but of previous weeks as well in the World Cup, the overturning of the Balogun red card due to political interference, the use of hydration breaks, and of course various other events have accumulated to give us a sense that the leadership of FIFA doesn't have the best interests of football at heart.
4: Renowned British Nepali climber Nimil Purja is being remembered as one of the world's greatest mountaineers after he was killed in an avalanche in Pakistan. Mr. Purja and nine other climbers were killed on Broad Peak, one of Pakistan's highest mountains. A spokesperson for the Alpine Club of Pakistan, Nilia Kania, says the teams are on the ground attempting to recover the bodies.
7: We don't have a private heli rescue. Military helicopters are supporting us. The area where some of the bodies or climbers have been spotted, some of those areas are still avalanche prone, so a rescue team has to be very careful.
4: A young mother's family is demanding answers after she died from complications from a missed UTI days after giving birth in a Sydney hospital. Victoria Pengilly reports.
8: Vietnamese woman Gia Lam gave birth to a baby boy at Fairfield Hospital in early 2019. When she toured during birth, the hospital used her friend as a phone translator and didn't provide an interpreter when she was discharged. The next day, a midwife visited her at home and told her to wash herself because of a foul smell. Hours later, an ambulance rushed Gia to hospital in a critical condition. She died from sepsis. A coroner found health professionals missed her urinary tract infection on multiple occasions and ruled her death was preventable. Her family says an interpreter could have saved her life.
4: Southwestern Sydney Local Health District says it's since updated its postnatal care policies and has increased access to interpreters. New South Wales police say they've seized firearms, prohibited weapons and drugs in a raid on a home in Sydney's west. Officers searched a unit complex at Penrith, allegedly finding revolvers, crossbows, nunchucks, knuckle dusters, a combat knife and other weapons. Two men, aged 27 and 43, were arrested and charged. And two teenagers in WA have been charged with animal cruelty after a video appeared to show a black swan being held and forced to inhale vapour from an e-cigarette. Police say the video appeared online on Friday and they begin to investigate, saying they recognise strong community concern in the matter. The two juveniles have been charged with causing an animal unnecessary harm. You're now up to date with the very latest from ABC News.
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12: Bailey Williams goes up, palms it down,
2: Hawkins Cole to take it, snap it through traffic. What a finish. Dom Cole had no space to look at the sticks. Somehow managed to find the slight opening. And he puts a quick goal through for the Eagles. It's the first goal of the second term and scores a level. Bailey Williams puts into some space. It works for Taranto. Will he snap another beauty? That went through.

0: That is a spectacular goal from Tim Taranto. There's a couple of beauties that have come from Richmond players this afternoon. Taken by Duggan, who takes a bounce at defensive 50, turns it over to Taranto, who wants to move the footy onto Ralph Smith. And he's paid them up. So Ralph Smith for a more conventional set shot. He has the finish again. Hugo Ralph Smith has two goals on the board for the Tigers.
1: Jack Williams is going to be brought off the field.
2: It was a low blow punch, so that'll be looked at, I reckon, by the MRO.
1: It was Luke Traynor who gave him the punch to the gut, so that will be very heavily scrutinised by Michael Christian, the match review officer.
0: Tom Lynch wins the free kick for Richmond, and he'll get a 50-metre penalty as well. That was Brett Bazo who spoke back to the umpire. Tom Lynch directly in front. This is into the third tier.
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0: Halftime here at the MCG. Richmond taking on West Coast. A beautiful sunny day here at the MCG. 15 points is the Tigers' lead. 7-4-46. The Eagles 3-13-31. It's the first of three matches of AFL today. Essendon and Adelaide is coming up next from Docklands. And Gold Coast and Melbourne will be taking place at Carrara. So you'll be heading in a couple of different directions at the conclusion of this match. If the match that you're looking for isn't on your local radio, it will be on ABC Listen. Lauren Borden and Joel Peterson calling the match here today. Alexia Peshe is down on the boundary. Nathan Burke and Chad Wingard, our experts. A little bit of news coming through. It's a broken fibula that's been confirmed for Will Edwards. So obviously a pretty nasty injury there yesterday. He'll undergo surgery today to repair the break and ligament damage as well. And James Rowbottom will go in for hand surgery. So he's not expected to return before Sydney's final. So a couple of big injuries there from Jack, that game against St Kilda.
1: So Josh Gablich reporting that news. A couple of months ago, Josh wrote a story about how Will Edwards was involved in a really severe leg break for Sam Butler, who's on Hawthorn's list, and he was the player on the other side of that. And then unfortunately yesterday, it happened to him. So that was quite a graphic incident at Docklands yesterday. And fingers crossed for Will Edwards, who's had a terrific year his first season in that Swans team regularly. He's really burst onto the scene. So hopefully it's a full recovery and a speedy one for Will Edwards.
5: There's no... That's the ugliest injury to see.
1: Yes. Yeah, remember, sort of think of Nathan Brown.
0: Brown's got to be one of the most iconic.
5: Yep. Dislocated shoulders. They're ugly.
2: Tommy Mitchell, I was there when Tommy Mitchell broke both of his, and that was gruesome, the sound of it, the look of it, all of it, the screams, all of it.
1: Jake Stringer did one in his draft year, actually, playing for, or maybe the prior year, playing for Bendigo against Ballarat at Eureka Stadium, and basically was never able to run the same.
0: Yep.
1: It completely changed the way that he ran. I think he was a bottom age under 18 prospect at the time, one of the boom recruits, and a magnificent career that he's put together, given how far back he came from a physical perspective early on in his career. So they're horrible, horrible injuries.
0: Yeah, Berkey, were you coaching Western Bulldogs when Britt Goodneck broke her leg? Was it at Norwood?
1: Yep. No, it was at Alberton.
0: Alberton, and everyone who was there said they heard it.
1: Yep. It was did they end up calling that game a little bit early, or was it just a really long stoppage?
0: It was a long wait.
5: Really long stoppage. We didn't have an ambulance at the ground, so we had to wait. So it was just a really, really long stoppage. And the best news is that Brittany's back playing unhampered now the last two seasons, which is fantastic.
1: I think our own Gemma Bastiani wrote a piece during the week, actually, about exactly that.
5: Yes. Now, wonderful young woman, Brittany. So it's great to see her out there playing football. One bloke who won't be out there playing football next week is young Traynor for the Tigers.
0: Yep.
5: So I mentioned before there's added weighting for groin. Groin and head are considered the same. So the classifications are groin / head and body. So this will be graded exactly the same as he had have punched him straight in the mush.
1: Yep. Alexia Peshe is downstairs. Lex, this feels like pretty much a straight-up one-weeker for Luke Traynor.
6: Well, if we're going on past performance, which we've seen before with James Sicily, Dylan Moore, and in the preseason Harry Schoenberg, who all hit Logan Evans, that was one match. It was a closed fist to the body from Dylan Moore. It was off-the-ball striking for James Sicily. So 1 week is what we're looking at the moment.
5: I think we might upgrade that.
0: Yep.
1: Okay.
0: Double it.
5: Because
0: it's
5: a punch to the... Let's say... In the goal square, you had to give him a round arm punch to the chin. What would you be saying he deserves then?
1: Yeah, was it definitely to the groin though?
2: It definitely was. And you think about how long it took him to get up. He had to come off the ground. And because it was off ball, it was nowhere near. Like, it was like that should be added to it.

0: the fact that he had to come off the ground, that he couldn't play in the immediate future, I feel like that's
1: which may be the impact grading. Yes. Yeah.
2: So that's what it is. The way we used to look at it, it was unscientific. If a player could continue on with the play, probably gets into low. If they're out of the play or got to come off, then that gets you into the medium. If they can't come back on, that gets high. If they can't play next week, well, then you're into the severe. That was how we used to look at it back then. So the fact that he had to come off the ground, to me, says that will be graded same as an intentional hit to the chin.
1: Yep,
2: medium.
1: So intentional, medium, high or groin would be 2 matches.
2: Yes.
1: Yep. So you walk into intentional as the grading has changed throughout the course of this season. And Lex cited those examples from poor old Logan Evans, who was on the receiving end of all of them earlier on in the season.
3: And you mentioned it's been a little bit of a feisty game. I feel like Luke Traynor's been involved in a lot of that as well, even before that little punch. He's kind of just been a bit niggly throughout the day for Richmond as play is getting underway back at the start of the third term. It'll be a clearance to the West Coast Eagles. Yo hand passes it across to Kelly. Hand passes it out to Duggan. Puts it on his left boot. A long kick inside forward 50 for the Eagles. Served on a silver platter to Job Shanahan.
0: To my guy. I mean, talk about Waterman as well. I love when two forwards work together. So Waterman knew that he probably wasn't in the best position to mark this. So he just takes his opponent out of question. So it becomes a one-on-one with Shanahan actually using his vertical jump. He's got one of the best hands in the business. Early on, I'm calling that. I've seen him. He must have huge mitts because that's a great jump. Got at the top of his leap as well. See if he can finish off.
3: Here comes Job Shanahan for his first goal of the afternoon. It's offline to the left. We've got to stop pumping them up.
0: Oh, I know. I've got to stop pumping him up. He actually didn't kick through that very well. Almost like he stabbed at it. It was like a 30% follow through with that kick.
3: Just the second Job that's ever played AFL football.
0: After Watson.
3: Yep.
0: There you go.
3: Richmond ahead by 14.
1: Tom Brown brings it in from fullback to Kai Anand. Started the year in Geelong's VFL team, as did Marcus Herbert, who's playing for the opposition today. Kicks long down the line for the Tigers. Young puts his fist through it for West Coast. Spills to the front of the pack. Sonsi chases it toward the boundary line. He and Bo Allen can't keep it in. And it'll be a boundary throw-in.
2: Again, there was a kick into the pocket from a behind and then had nothing else to do but bang the ball along. Gets punched, goes out of bounds. You might say, yeah, that's not very exciting football, but it's far better than 4 uncontested marks in a row.
1: Nathan Burke and Chad Wingard, your experts on ABC Sport. Harley Reid at the stoppage, a little toe poke to himself, flipped it up, ricocheted away to Tom Cole, kicks a high footy to full forward. Williams comes out for West Coast. Good to see him back out there. Shanahan grabs it. Handball pinched by Flossstone of the Tigers. Now to Broad, weaving his way through the back pocket. Got away from Dersma. His handball for Anand. Anand dropped it. Harley Reid picks it up. Goes with a bounce in the pocket. Now the fend off. Now he sizes up the snap. And he misses to the left-hand side. But even Harley Reid can kick a mighty good behind. 3:15 now the Eagles. They trail by 13 points. 2 gone third term.
3: There are neutral fans that will come here today just to watch Harley Reid.
1: Box
3: he's
1: off.
3: So entertaining.
0: Yeah. He's hit 2 of the best points I've ever seen.
3: As Richmond work it down the southern wing, Campbell puts it on his boot, kick it down just forward of the centre line. Lafau can't hold on to it. Bazo comes in, takes it, gets tackled, hand passes it away to Herbert, gets through some traffic, hand passes it to Cully in the hands of the Eagles. It's a little hand pass to McCarthy. He loops it across to Herbert, who doesn't stop running. A hard work up, takes a bounce, and will kick it down the Shane Warne stand side of the ground. Jack Williams takes a mark. 55 metres out from goal, spots up Waterman in the right forward pocket, and he clunks it. A chain down the southern wing results in a shot at goal for the Eagles. Jake Waterman will have it, a chance to kick his second from the right forward pocket.
0: Okay, don't ask us any questions. Let's just wait and see what happens, Berkey, because we've jinxed every single player so far.
3: See if he goes the drop punt or the snap. It looks like he's lining up for the snap. He's done a bit of both today. He lines up ready to take it. Jake Waterman for the West Coast Eagles. On his left boot towards goal, it is completely across the face. You can say whatever you like. You can talk. It's not our curse. At least we've worked that out, that it's not you, Chad.
0: That didn't even look like it was a chance to go in.
3: No score.
0: No. Why not a right banana? If you're not competent on the opposite foot.
2: Exactly.
0: I was never that strong on a set shot mark from a snap. I would always go to the banana.
2: Yeah, my left foot was just the standing on. You never kick
0: so
2: it.
0: So me and you had two good feet between us.
1: Long kick in for the Eagles was marked by Williams and Nankervis. So the umpire said, we'll have a ball up. Williams goes in, tries to win the clearance. It's a free kick to the Eagles, and Yeo will take it from left half forward. And they'll send it back in to kick another behind. 3:15, the Eagles. They trail by 13 points. Yeo to the top of the goal square. Waterman, Shanahan almost. Now Shanahan crashes out. He is dumped into the turf by Tom Brown. And we'll have a ball up 20 metres out from the West Coast goal in the sunshine at the punt road end. The sun slowly creeping across the ground toward that corner. Yeo barges his way through.
0: No way!
1: Waterman's thrown a boot at it in the goal square and he's missed again!
0: I'm going home.
1: Pack it up, Jake. Just pack it up.
0: Oh.
1: He can't kick one in any fashion today. Could not buy one, Jake Waterman. 3:16. They are 1:10 from their last 11 scores, West Coast. And they trail by 2 straight kicks.
3: Jake Waterman is 1:05.
2: Did deserve it. I tell you what, Bailey Williams and Elliot Yeo are putting on an absolute clinic here at the bounces.
0: 100%.
2: First one this quarter, that one there, another one. These two, every time Bailey Williams goes up, I'd have Elliot Yeo in there because they're on the same page.
3: Here it is. Ball to be thrown in at half forward for the Eagles. Williams gets the tap down. Harley Reid takes it, tumbles over, hand passes it away to Cully. It's stolen by Sonzi. Hand passes it to Nankervis. The Tigers moving it through the wing. Hand pass to Taranto. Handball across to Lawler. Inside forward. 50 wow. The foul. With a bit of athleticism, somehow reels that in.
0: He is so unorthodox.
3: Yes.
0: Like, he is so unorthodox. Even the way he marks it, the way he hits, the way he tackles. He has his own way of doing things, and it just... He had no right to mark that. He had no right to mark it. He's running back, jumps off his opposite foot that he should jump off of, plucks it in the shoulder. It just looks great, but it looks awkward at the same time. Like, what a mark. What a play.
3: So has that rugby league background time with the Melbourne Storm Academy. A great mark. He sails this one towards goal. It starts left and it never comes back.
0: Why not?
3: That to the list of behinds, Joel. 7:05:47 Richmond, West Coast 3:16:34. 6 minutes played in the third.
2: That had a fair curve on it. It looked like it was going out of bounds and hit the goalpost.
1: All kinds of things in an unorthodox way. Here's McKeltula foul. McCarthy drives it in from fullback for the Eagles. Big pack on the wing. Falls to Dersma. Give and go with Duggan. An aggressive kick across the defensive 50. Houghton and Young are both there. Houghton runs interference. He had the support out wide of Rechko. Just couldn't knock it on to him effectively on the front point of the square in Richmond's attacking half. It's dragged to a stop.
2: What about the Tigers defenders then? Because Dersma wanted to kick the ball in the middle. He looked up and there was at least 6 or 7 Tigers in the centre square. So had to try and invent something. Couldn't do what he wanted to do.
1: Hayley Williams reaches over the top for the Eagles. Hands it off now to Reid, to Kelly. McCarthy off halfback. Kicks to space on the wing. Duff Tytler's after it. Trainers there in close contact with him. Scooped up by Sonsi, centre wing of the broadcast side. And then Duff Tytler and Trainer get tangled up, but it was stepped across the boundary line. Before all of that, it'll be tossed back in right underneath our broadcast position in the ABC Sport commentary box. 7:05:47, Richmond, 3:16. West Coast, it's a 13-point Tigers lead, 7.5 gone third term.
3: Andrew McQualter, coaching from the West Coast Eagles bench, said he's desperate to get a win against the Tigers. Of course, he coached them in an interim capacity after Damien Hardwick left, but hasn't been able to defeat them since coaching West Coast as the kick comes down the line. It's tapped over by Stasevic. The umpires call it exhibition intent. Tim Taranto wins the footy for the Tigers.
2: Why do they look at the other umpires before they call insufficient intent? They always do it. They look around and see, and then somebody gives a nod.
3: Well, it must be that... Does the field umpire then have to call insufficient intent?
2: Yeah, yes. But they look at the other field umpires.
3: Well, it's a general consensus of bring them in together. Everyone has a vote. Kick comes down the line. Anand can't take control of it. Trainor has it. Gets thrown to the ground. Bailey Williams wins it for the Eagles. Inside 50, you'll put it. Jake Waterman's run a long way to try and gather it. He's still toiling hard for it. In the end, it's Banks that wins it for Richmond. Hand pass to Anand. And he chips it out to Miller. And it's the Tigers that'll win out here. In the defensive end, Richmond with it, 13 points their lead.
1: Jake Waterman is just working his absolute guts out today. Just not getting any reward. Murdoch picks it up. Handball to Graham, still in the forward pocket for the Eagles. Rechko emerges with it. Ross is drawn to a stop on the defensive 50. Hand pass back to Banks. Sam Banks Whacks it out of there by foot. Over the head of Lefau and Brock. Knocked down intelligently by Bazo to Herbert, who's had another stack of it today. His hand pass eventually ended up with Bazo. Looking for McCarthy operating at half forward. Marek lays on top of the pack. It squirts out the side to Rechko, who's also been busy for Richmond. All at half back for the Tigers. Campbell. Hand pass to Short. He can't find any space. They grab him, and holding the ball will be the result. Free kick for West Coast between the wing and half forward. And it'll be Tom McCarthy to take it. Trailing by 13 points to the Eagles early in this third term. In fact, it's going to be big Cooper Duff Tytler who'll have the share in his hands.
3: No late changes for Gold Coast and Melbourne. Coverage from 3 o'clock Eastern time available on ABC Listen. Kick comes in from Duff Tytler through the fingertips of Waterman. Spills out the back. Short's there, gathers it. Has to kick in a hurry. It'll work for Rechko though. Marks just outside the defensive 50. Moves it on to Trainor. Little chip kick forward. Makes it hard work for Ross to get. He ricochets back to him. He has it. He hand passes it to Nankervis, who's in a bit of traffic. Can kick it forward. Kelly will mop it up, though, for the Eagles. Hand passes it back to Duff Tytler. Hand passes it forward, and he's able to find Graham, who just hacks a kick inside. Forward 50 for the Eagles, and it'll work. Job Shanahan's on the end of another one.
0: He's had a good patch this quarter. I mean, he's taken two marks inside forward 50. He actually got a holding the ball tackle on this wing when it was a 2v2, so crucial contest here. He just needs to finish off. He's had a really good first shot. Again, can he just kick this one through the middle sticks? He obviously didn't have a good first shot. Missed that second shot, but Waterman's struggling. You just need someone to step up and put it through the middle.
1: Shouldn't have brought it up, Jack.
3: Job Shanahan. What's in store with this kick? Tougher than a 45-degree angle. Releases from 48 metres out. What's the result, Chad?
0: Oh, goodness gracious, man. He needs to kick through the ball, so that's the second time in a row. You've got to learn from your mistakes. The first one, he kicked through like a 30% follow-through of his foot, then was about a 50. He just needs to kick through the ball as a true key forward.
2: Kicking the ball more like Jamie Shanahan, and old St Kilda supporters would know what I'm talking about.
1: Call out. That's a nice little throwback. Fosstone off half back. Tigers by 12 points. West Coast in this term. Four behinds. 3-17 the Eagles. Duff Tytler marks the kick in. Sends it to the pocket. Annan's across to knock it away from Waterman. And a boundary throw in 45 out from the Eagles' goal. The ball has lived in this forward half.
3: Text coming in for you, Berkey. Maybe from you, but for you. Did you play in the last game at Moorabbin 34 years ago yesterday?
2: Yes, I did. Against Fitzroy.
1: A tackle from Graham. Wraps up Taranto.
3: 1992.
2: Yep.
3: Who won?
2: Oh, Saints. Absolutely.
3: Oh, yep.
2: Then everyone ran out onto the ground and ripped up pieces of grass and
3: so
2: many backyards in the southeast suburbs at old Moorabbin.
1: That's a nice bit of work. Here's Campbell for the Tigers, away from the clearance. He overcooked the kick looking for Lynch. Hoff will get back there. The two 19s, the two last men in defence. Hoff, handball to McCarthy. Nice gather from Herbert. Spins around Houghton. And then hand passes defensively to McCarthy at left halfback for West Coast. Aggressive kick into the middle. Floated over the head of Graham. Scooped up by Dersma. Now on to Hoff. Kicks as far as he can. Blindly, hopelessly, straight into the path of Kai Annan for Richmond on the edge of the defensive 50.
3: That was the animal cage? Is that right, Murabi?
2: Yep. Anything that wasn't nailed down was
3: was taken.
2: The back of somebody's car driving down Linton Street after that one.
3: That's excellent. As Annan kicks it out, it's a direct turnover. McCarthy takes it for the Eagles.
1: Do you take anything, Berkey?
2: I might have pinched a sign from the past players' match rooms. It was $10 entry.
3: That's cool. I like it.
1: Put it at the front door.
3: Kicks it to Marek, down to Hoff. Inside forward 50 for the Eagles. Off hands, off Waterman's fingertips for a forward 50 throw-in for the Eagles.
0: How many consecutive points have we had at the moment? And what's the record?
1: Seven. Okay. Is the current tally. Oh, that's just for West Coast, mind you. We've had eight in total.
2: We've got 10 minutes to go in the third. One team's kicked three goals and they're only 12 points behind.
3: Ball's tossed in. Taranto goes in after it. He's hugged by Yeo. It's a free kick for the Richmond midfielder. So no goals yet in this third term. 13 minutes have been played in it. Taranto just dumps the kick outside of defensive 50, and in comes Lefau again, running through the pack and takes the mark. left halfback for the Tigers. Gives his kick everything as he sends it down the line. Lynch standing under the footy.

0: marks, and the Tigers can move it now. Lynch will put it inside forward 50 to Ralph Smith, who marks. 45 metres out from goal, has to move it quickly into the left forward pocket. Sonzi takes the mark, but he's very, very close to the boundary line. It's a tough angle for him to kick from. He's about 10 metres out.
1: Yeah, they worked it well, the Tigers. They would have liked the shot for goal to be in a better spot, but they got it closer.
0: Tyler Sonzi slams it through. Richmond moving it from half back all the way through to a set shot from the boundary, and Tyler Sonzi snares it. And we break the string of behinds. It's Richmond, 8-5-53, leading West Coast 3-17-35. 14 minutes played in the third term. We've got the first goal of the third.
2: And this is where West Coast, it can get pretty dour because you're not having reward for effort. You've just owned this quarter in terms of inside 50s, shots at goal, you're just not getting reward for effort. So something needs to break for them. Otherwise, it could get ugly pretty quickly, and you start to not just lose belief, but lose your intent because you're not getting that reward. So they need to get the next one here, Berkey, and they need to get it fast.
1: Inside 50s, a 10-3 for 4 points to one goal one. 10 inside 50s for no goals.
3: They've had the last four goals in the game, the Tigers. West Coast are finding themselves in a little bit of a hole. Kelly, handball dropped by Duff Tytler. And now big Samson Ryan wobbles through the centre of the ground and tumbles a kick inside the forward 50. The foul came sprawling out after it, picked it up in the pack, got the handball away in the grips of Hoff. Campbell kept it moving. Herbert scoops it up in defence for the Eagles. Off to Bo Allen, comes out with his left boot. It's a neat kick. It'll sit up nicely for Johnston, who's hemmed in at left half back. Goes 11 metres back to Marrick, not the required distance. Marrick's kick dangerous, and Herbert, good body work. Nudge pressure onto the footy. Played on immediately to Yeo. Back point of the square for the Eagles. Elliot Yeo off with a gallop. Flares the kick wide. Now on the southern side at half back, it's marked by Allen.
0: Puts it out wider still. Marked by a Hoff, who takes it, or Cole rather, chips it down to Kelly. He kicks it into that right forward pocket. The Eagles have been favouring every time. It'll bounce past Shanahan. And that will be a forward 50 stoppage, though, for the West Coast Eagles. Richmond ahead by 18 points. 8-5-53. The Eagles are 3-17-35. That's 20 scoring shots that the Eagles have had for three goals so far in this match. 16 minutes into the third term as the umpire throws the ball in. Duff Tytler falls down behind Samson Ryan. He gets a tap out to Prestia and then gets the hand pass back from him. Handballs it away to Ralph Smith, who is taken in a tackle by two Eagles. Bo Allen's there, and so is Marcus Herbert, and we'll have a ball up 40 metres out from goal for the Eagles. 0437-774-774 if you'd like to get in touch. Duff Tytler pats it out towards Cole, who tries to take it, but in the end it's won by Brown. Hand passes it to Cumming, puts it out of bounds on the full for the Tigers, which means it'll be a West Coast free kick in the sunshine below the Shane Warne stand side. Below the Shane Warne stand sign. Free kick to the Eagles. Tigers ahead by 18.
3: 12th inside 50 of the quarter for the Eagles. Is a deep entry. It's roped beautifully by Dersman. Waterman almost on the goal line this time for Jake Waterman as he bangs it through. He throws the head back with relief. But even that was a close run thing. And there was a nervous moment for the Eagles there as Waterman had a player bearing down on him in the goal line. He does get his second. 2 goals, 5 for Jake Waterman. Narrows the gap to 12 points. It bounced off the face of Samson Ryan. He almost kicked it into Sonzi. He almost kicked it into the goalpost. But he did slot it through, and he narrows the gap to 12 points. 18 gone, third term.
1: The way that he sort of threw his head back, I think it was exasperation rather than disappointment. But you're right, Samson Ryan, if you're spoiling the ball, probably punch it over the boundary line, not headbutt it down to a Eagles player. But, you know, what's that, 12 inside 50s to 4, to 1 goal 4. So they're scoring nearly 50% of the time they go in there, just not the major ones.
0: This game is well and truly on as
1: Absolutely.
0: Well. So Richmond are only up by 12 points. There's a clearance coming the way of the Eagles as well. Dersmer puts it on his boot. He's frustrated that the kick it came off his boot. That was Harley Reid, rather. Didn't come off his boot well. Bounces once before going out of bounds for a lasso free kick. So effectively sending the ball back into the hands of his opposition. And the Tigers, Boston puts it on his boot down the wing in the shadows of the grandstand. Nankervis trying to win it. Marek does for the Eagles. He takes it, hand passes it to Bazo, who's brought down the ferocious tackle by Lawler, holding the footy. And the Eagles fans like that. The Richmond fans like that from Sam Lawler. Already got a goal today. And the tackle means he has the free kick in front of the benches, puts it down towards Lefau at right half forward, makes a contest of it, but it's Richmond that'll win it back. Duggan takes it and spirals a kick forward. Duff Tyler dives across Tom Brown, and Duff Tyler will give away the free kick here by infringing on Tom Brown, the Richmond defender, to take it. His side ahead by 12 points, 19 minutes played in the third quarter.
3: Brown moves it on long by foot. Up toward right half forward, and then Curvis worked Bailey Williams underneath it, dropped the mark in the end. Handball offload, Houghton. Now Ross to Banks, tight to the boundary line. Stasevich puts his fist through it, goes straight up in the air. Duggan tries to do the same, spills away the coming, got dragged down by Stasevich. That's a goal-saving tackle. Brandon Stasevich with remarkable defensive intent to lay the tackle inside the defensive 50. And then he whacks the kick out wide. Broad goes up among the pack. Couldn't haul it in. Duff Tytler, intelligent little knock to try and find Marek. Spills back into Tigers' hands. Houghton, Ross, Banks. High kick to the edge of the arc. Trying to run it down was Laura. Came from a mile back. And then Grill, he throws it on the boot. Spirals it to the pocket. Back with the flight. No mark for Ryan. And then Lefau lays the tackle in the goal square, not rewarded. They roll on into the right forward pocket. Still the play continues. Umpire says mine. 3 metres out from goal for Richmond.
0: So the Richmond fans just getting a look at that replay on the big screen. The ball will be tossed up very close to Richmond goal. Ralph Smith can't do anything with it. Nankervis goes in and tries to grab it, funnels it out. Gets it towards Brock, though, of the Eagles, who just clears it out of defensive 50. Could be coming back his way. Smart work from Miller just to tap it on towards Ross. Spins around in the 360. Hand passes it to Brown. Top of attacking 50. And Brown will take the tackle and hold things up 45 metres out from the Richmond goal. Tossed up Nankervis and Bailey Williams. Bailey Williams gets a little tap out. Houghton goes in hard after it. And then he's wrapped up. Still in the same spot. We'll have another ball up. Richmond ahead by 12 points. Lex Pescher on the boundary.
4: Sam Cumming has just limped off straight to the doctors. He looks like he's getting his foot checked at the moment. I'll keep an eye on it.
3: Thanks, Lex. Of course, injuries throughout the course of the season. Grill at the stoppage. Hand pass to Lawler. 35 out in space. You can't give Sam Lawler that kind of window toward goal. And this precociously talented Tiger Cub kicks his second. And Richmond edge further ahead. Back out to 3 goals the gap. 9-5-59 to 4-7-41. 22 gone. Third quarter. Sunday footy on ABC Sport. Your experts are Chad Wingard and Nathan Burke.
2: And geez, he's class, isn't he? I mean, that handball to release, it's where he receives that handball from Drill there. It was in front of him, so he didn't have to take a step out of his stride, and running in front of goal, 3 steps, bangs it through. And that's why you go and get a player like this as the number one pick. He is so potent with ball in hand. You think about he's not a player that's obviously accumulating at a high level just yet. He might be turned into that, but when he gets the ball in hand, he's so potent.
1: Elliot Yeo, very poor positioning to allow your player to get goal side.
0: So back in the middle, it's Bailey Williams that wins it and hand passes it out to Yeo, those two combining again. Kick comes to the top of the 50. Cole's running after it. Gets the tap back from Allen and then puts the kick inside forward 50 for the Eagles. Jack Williams has to work Anand off the footy. In the end, Miller gets there first for the Tigers. Hand pass to Anand, who tries to go with an underground hand pass. Has to get it, pick it up himself, hand pass it away, but Yeo takes it for the Eagles. Hand pass to Bo Allen, 52 metres out from goal. Will kick it all the way to the goal line. That's out of bounds on the full. He wasn't aiming for the goals in that instance. It just fell out of bounds on the full.
2: We'll give him that.
0: Richmond ahead by 18 points. Lex on the boundary.
4: Sam Cumming has gone down to the room, so he's pointing to the front of his right foot, so he'll be gone for a little while.
3: Thank you, Lex. Have a watch on that for Tigers fans, especially after Cumming came off the ground, and then it was Grill to Lawler at a stoppage. A couple of their young stars involved in the play. He's Brown at halfback, shields his eyes from the sun before

0: Wobbling a kick down the line, sprawling out after it was hot and flicked over the top by Graham, having taken possession for the Eagles. Into space, he releases Stasevic. Stasevic spears it inside the forward 50. And there's no mark there for Murdoch. Nathan Broad floating back as he so often has. Much the adoration of the Tigers Army here at the MCG. Richmond by 19 points, 24 played in the third quarter. Hotton among the pack. Lynch stayed down, did the roving. Intelligent hand pass over the top from Taranto. Releases the run of Campbell down the outer side. A bounce for Seth Campbell. He burns the way from them. Handball over the top to Lynch. 55 from home. Gets down low to pick it up. Pops it into the pocket. Bounces off the shin of Duggan. Ralph Smith gives chase. Hoff spinning through. Got away from the tackle of LaFau. And now Brock to Harley Reid. And a nice exiting kick into space on the outer side. And now Bo Allen's got some run and dash for the Eagles.
1: Can pop the kick to half forward. And the mark will be taken by Cole. He's got it. And he waits for his teammates to get ahead of him. And moves around the mark. And will dump the kick inside forward 50. Job Shanahan's lurking. Anand was there as well. Couldn't take the mark for Richmond. But brought it to ground. Waterman roves it. He goes for goal this time with a snap. It's offline. 2-6. Jake Waterman moves to in all, this match.
0: All 3 goals. Depends which way you look at it.
1: Glass half full, glass half empty. 4-18-42 West Coast. Richmond 9-5-59. There's only 17 points in this match, and West Coast with the most opportunity.
0: Well, they get there with behinds at this stage, Loz. They've kicked 18, so it's not beyond them. They've either kicked 4-18 or 7 goals, again, depending on which way you look at it. They have had no shortage of opportunities, this West Coast team today. Jake Waterman's been the exemplar of all of that. Long kick out from Anand, and LaFau has played a pretty good game for Richmond up front. Offload hand pass now to Ross. Rechko in front of the interchanges. Lynch got buffeted off it by Duggan. Rechko scooped it up. Hand pass infield. Trainer tackled by Murdoch. Ball spills loose. Half forward for West Coast. Well done from Graham. On the up to Reid. 55 out. Shanahan out the back. Got it. Shanahan marks right next to the goal square in the right forward pocket. And Job will have a shot from close range. And the ABC Sport commentary box will be providing no further editorial comment as to his chances. We'll just let this play out. 10 metres out. Shanahan kicks and just sneaks it in. That was very, very close again for Joe Shanahan. And at least they're putting them through now, West Coast, even if it is not by much. 1-2 for him. The Eagles, 5-18-48. They're making a little bit of a run at this game now. The Tigers, 9-5-59. 27 played, third term. Sunday footy on ABC Sport.
2: It was just a couple of errant handballs down here by Rechko and some others from the Tigers. Just hit their teammates' feet rather than their chest. Turns the ball over, and a really good kick in from Harley Reid. Shanahan had gotten out the back. There was two Tiger players who were looming, getting back for a spoil, but the kick was so good and powerful that they didn't get there in time. So keeps the game interesting. What's that? 9 points. 5-18. You're only 9 points down.
1: So it'll be a clearance from the Tigers. Inside 50, it's sent. And it'll be a mark to McCulty LaFau. A quick entry from Richmond out of the centre bounce. And LaFau will take the mark almost directly in front, 40 metres out.
2: So I'll put a little bit of that down to good forward setup, 6-6-6 inside 50 for the Tigers, because if it's just a dump kick in, you have to be able to mark one-on-one. If you're too close together, somebody comes over the top and kills that one.
1: So Sandy Brock on the mark for West Coast. McCulty LaFau sails it over his head and it's offline to the left-hand side. Hit the post. Just grazed the post there in the end for McCulty LaFau.
0: Second time he's hit that same post today as well.
1: So he's accurate in some sense. It's Richmond ahead by 12 points.
0: He's going for a trick shot video. Trying to hit the post twice in the game. That left-hand goalpost getting in the way a couple of times for McCulty LaFau. Dersmer off the kick in. Ball went to ground. He sprawled out after it. Anand back to Campbell. High kick to half forward. Coming in from the side, Duggan. Was there a push in the marking contest? Yes, Liam Duggan got that shove. And so, in fact, Duggan tosses it back to Tom McCarthy, who stands inside the defensive 50 for West Coast. A 12-point game. West Coast closing in, doing it the hard way with 5-18. McCarthy kicks up the line and Chadsman.

0: And Shanahan pulls it in on the wing. Right at three-quarter time. Again, the Eagles with plenty of chances in that term. 2 goals, 5. They have kicked 3 goals, 12 since quarter time. The Tigers in that quarter with 2 goals, 2. So far less opportunity, but far more convincing in front of the big sticks for Richmond. But the Eagles are very, very, very much close enough, if good enough. With a quarter to play here at the MCG, they trail by 12 points at three-quarter time. It is 9-6-60 Richmond looking for a third win on the season. West Coast looking for a fifth. They are 5-18-48. Jake Waterman has 2 goals, 6 on the afternoon. Job Shanahan has 1 goal, 2. Jack Williams has a goal. Tom Cole has a goal. And Harley Reid has 3 behinds to his name for Richmond. 2 goals to Ralph Smith, 2 goals to Lawler, 1 goal to Lynch, Ross, Short, Taranto, and Sonsi for the Tigers.
1: The margin's never gone beyond 18 points in favour of Richmond throughout the afternoon. It now sits at 12 points at three-quarter time, as Joel just mentioned. Richmond leading the West Coast Eagles at the final change here. 9-6-60, West Coast 5-18-48. The thoughts of our experts Nathan Burke and Chad Wingard in just a moment. This is Sunday Afternoon Footy on ABC Sport.
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0: Yo, barges his way through.
4: Oh, no way!
0: Waterman's thrown a boot at it in the goal square and he's missed again!
4: I'm going home.
0: Pack it up, Jake. Just pack it up.
4: Oh.
0: He can't kick one in any fashion today. Could not buy one, Jake Waterman. 3 goals, 16. They are 1-10 from their last 11 scores, West Coast.
1: Lynch will put it inside forward 50 to Ralph Smith, who marks 45 metres out from goal. Has to move it quickly into the left forward pocket. Sonsi takes the mark, but is very, very close to the boundary line. It's a tough angle for him to kick from. Tyler Sonsi slams it through. Richmond moving it from half-back all the way through to a set shot from the boundary, and Tyler Sonsi snares it.
0: Deep entry, a throw beautifully by Dersmer. Waterman almost on the goal line this time for Jake Waterman as he banks it through. He throws the head back with relief, but even that was a close-run thing. Grill at the stoppage, hand pass to Lawler. 35 out in space, you can't give Sam Waller that kind of window toward goal.
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1: The sounds there of the third quarter summed up really with Jake Waterman's efforts. He's kicked 2 goals, 6 throughout this afternoon. West Coast Eagles have kicked 5 goals, 18-48. Richmond 9-6-60. That's Richmond ahead by 12 points. Text coming in from Tim from Wodonga on 0437-774-774. If Waterman learns to kick straight, he'll win a Coleman. So he has moved to 43-50 on the season there, Jake Waterman. And he's had a couple that he definitely should have got today, but he is sitting at 2 goals, 6, and West Coast well and truly in this match. Lauren Borden and Joel Peterson calling the action.
0: A little bit of context on that. Only 3 players this season have kicked 50 goals. Jake Waterman the first to kick 50 behinds.
1: So he's
0: Buddy Franklin-esque numbers, yep, for Jake Waterman.
1: Yep. And I mean, that's the story of West Coast so far in this game, really, isn't it? Our experts Chad Wingard and Nathan Burke, is it? They've kicked 5 goals, 18. They had more inside 50s in this third term again. It was 16-9 the way of the Eagles, but they're just not scoring. Or not scoring the way they'd like.
5: Yeah, and they're moving the ball well. You think about 43 inside 50s to 30 for the game. They're winning the clearances 28-22. They're doing all the right things. Contested possessions there in front. Turnovers, intercepts. They're doing a lot right. And they've got 12 marks inside forward 50-7 as well. So they're actually marking it and having structured shots on goal. This is not wayward shots. This is not run-on shot snaps. They're getting their structure set up. Yes, we're talking about Waterman, but my boy Shanahan missed a really easy one as well from directly in front. For me, they need to finish off strong here. They've done all the right things, and if I'm being honest, they should be winning this game pretty significantly, the way that they've done all the right things in terms of they're winning the contestable, they're winning the clearances, inside 50s. I mean, winning that by plus 13 and just not having the score to show for it. Like, that's demoralising. They need to have their forwards and just really putting through the hard work. Because, again, it can, for a team that's up and coming, young, you've got to have that belief. They've had moments through this season where they've challenged most teams for two, three, four quarters. It hasn't quite got to the four-quarter mark yet. For me, they can't let up. Whether they win or lose this game, they've got to play four quarters of great footy. They've ticked three quarters off for me. They've done everything but kick it through the middle sticks. So whether they win this game purely off not kicking straight, you take that, because that's something you can work on. The effort needs to be there for me for this last quarter.
6: It's a sign of maturity for both teams here. Richmond, when was the last time they were in front at three-quarter time? So can they hang on to a lead? Can they? Do they go defensive? And at what point of the game do they go defensive? Do they try and kick a couple early and then, you know, park the bus? What do Richmond actually do in this situation? Because, let's face it, they haven't been in this situation very often. And the Eagles, do they get a bit flustered? We're doing all this work, We're winning inside 50s by 8. It's 23 to 15, but we're not winning on the scoreboard. We're not getting reward. What do we try and do something outside of our game plan differently, or do we just try and get it through the big sticks? So in terms of maturity and growth for both of these teams, how they handle this last quarter will be really interesting.
1: A real opportunity for both of these two sides. Richmond's last win coming in round 11 against the Bombers. West Coast's most recent win was a week after that, in round 12 also against Essendon. It's Richmond ahead by 12 points as we start the final term at the MCG. It's dug out and hand passed away by Prestia into some space. Hoff will pick it up. Might have been fallen into the back of. The umpire won't pay a free kick. He'll be dragged off the bottom of the pack and we'll have a ball up in the sunshine. It's in a small patch of this centre square. Bailey Williams taps it out, goes over the top of Harley Reid's head. Bo Allen can pick it up, takes it. He's happy to take the tackle as well. Another stoppage and another ball up. Just forward of halfway, slightly to the advantage of Richmond's attacking end. It's tapped down. Yo will take it. And he's pulled down. Another stoppage, four in a row here. Lex Pescher on the boundary.
7: Sam Cumming has come back out. He's had that ankle checked. He's good to go for the next quarter.
8: Thanks, Lex. Kai Annan spending some time in the rooms at three-quarter time as well, but he's all okay. To Berkey's point, we've got another stoppage. Richmond have led twice at three-quarter time this season in their two wins. So they've converted both of those opportunities. Haven't led at three-quarter time since that last win against Richmond. Bailey Williams on the deck. Lawler throws himself at it. Comes away in West Coast colours through Harley Reid. Bangs it up toward half forward. Well done there from Trainer to win the footy away from Jack Williams. Flosten weaves his way around Dersma. Whips his kick wide to the broadcast side. Ralph Smith flies against Duggan and staying down with Sonsi. He ran himself into space in front of the interchange. Then kicked off his back foot. High ball to the edge of the 50. Floating in from the side. Lawler. He's shown us some glimpses today as Sam Lawler. From left half forward, kicks to Lynch. Oh, it bounced off his bonds, Tom Lynch. Spills to ground level, crashing through, not being able to do anything with it. Gun came back to Lynch, and he throws it onto his boot at the top of the goal square and kicks the goal. So Tom Lynch converts the opportunity. Sam Grill's got up pretty sore, having fed the handball to him. And the Tigers get the first goal of the final term to yet again pull 18 points clear, 10-6-66 to 5-18-48. 2 minutes played, final term, Sunday footy on ABC Sport.
5: Tell you what, Lawler is special. I mean, we've seen him fly, I reckon, three times today, and he times it perfectly. He comes from the side a lot. He doesn't come directly on with the contest. We used to call that a J-curve for our backman out there, where you run from the side and kind of have that J-shape kind of a run at it. That's very good finish. Everything that Lawler's touched today is turned into something. I mean, you think with these 10 touches, he's had two goals and again set up that attack there for Lynch. So exciting again, just seeing glimpses.
1: Just in his 10th game this season, had an Achilles issue, Sam Lawler. So a good stint where he's back in the side and able to show Richmond fans what he's capable of as Sonsi pulls it out of the middle and hand passes it away. The kick comes down and will be marked by Ralph Smith, who marks just forward of the AFL logo. Puts it on his right boot and will pop it into the left forward pocket. Lynch is lurking at the back of the pack. Young gets in there ahead of some of his former teammates and punches it out for a throw-in inside forward 50 for the Tigers. Punt for an end of the MCG in this final term. Gold Coast and Melbourne all locked up, one goal apiece at Carrara. 4 minutes played in that opening term, a full call available on

0: Consistency?
1: Boy, oh boy, it's inconsistent.
0: Toby Nankervis to really make things difficult for West Coast. 45 metres out. The captain of Richmond sails it home. And Richmond push out to a game-high 24-point lead in this last term. 11-6-72. They're making the Eagles pay for their inaccuracy. 5-18-48 is what the visiting side have on the scoreboard 4 minutes into this final term. It's Sunday afternoon footy on ABC Sport. Your experts, Nathan Burke and Chad Wingard.
1: It's turned into a goal fest, Chad.
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1: Goal fest.
0: We're going back 2 hours.
2: Yeah. I mean, he's had a pretty impressive day. I mean, he's had 15 touches, one goal now, and he's winning the hit-out battle against Bailey Williams. Like, that's a no mean feat. I mean, Bailey Williams having a great season, so... Big Nank, getting it done. When he's up and firing, Richmond are a much better team.
3: He was the second-rated player on the ground last week against the Doggies, doing his thing again today. Prestia with the clearance for the Tigers. Bangs it inside the forward 50. Brock's up to meet it. Coming back the other way, Grill, little handball over the top. Ralph Smith, 40 from home. It spills free out of his hands. Lafau's buzzing around. He can't grab it. We'll have the ball up. 40 out from the Richmond goal. The fans at the punt road end starting the Richmond chant. 24 points to the good. Yo spins through. Handball to Marek. Handball to Hoff. Bangs it into the middle. Falls into the lap of Waterman in the centre circles. Hands it off to Dersma. Dersma pokes a wobbly kick to Duff Tytler, who gives some ground with the hand pass. 75 from home is Marek. Low entry. Knocked down by Miller. Crashing through, trying to take the footy with him was Duff Tytler. He gets wrapped up. And we will have a ball up now. 40 out from the West Coast goal. They're at the city end of the MCG. 5-18-48 West Coast. The Tigers 11-6-72. Six gone. Final term. Sunday footy on ABC Sport.
0: Ball tossed up. Palm down onto the turf. No one can extract it cleanly. Nankervis is diving on top of the footy to wrap it up. Harley Reid lurking around the back of the pack. And it'll be a ball up as Sonzi's the last player to get up. 25 metres out from West Coast's goal. Bailey Williams gets a little tap out to move it forward, but Boston will pick it up. Hand pass to Sonzi. Handball across to Taranto, who clears the attacking 50, defensive 50. Lafau can't mark it and pick it up. He's helped, though, by Ross, who uses the footy. Hand passes it across to Short, who kicks it right down the line. It'll be a direct turnover as Hoff marks. And spears the pass out to Tyler Young. Just forward of centre wing. Curls the footy to the top of the 50. Sonzi has front position, pushes it down. Yo comes barging into the pack, takes it, pushes it away towards the boundary line. It's well done to be kept in by Cole. He sockers it forward. And then the tackle is on Trainer. The umpire says it was all fair legal. And there'll be a ball up right. Forward pocket for the Eagles. Richmond ahead by 24 points in the final turn.
3: Then Curvis reaches up, slaps it down. Taranto's kick spilled almost to Waterman. Shanahan's there. He's grabbed by Miller. Tackled. And a ball up. 30 out from the West Coast goal. Trying to eat into this 24-point gap in the game. No, yeah, goes backward into the contest.
1: Need a goal out of this. It's been down there for 30 seconds.
3: Absolute must-have at this stage of the contest. Williams hits it clear, but straight to Ralph Smith. To Ranzo. Short got caught. Umpire waved it on. Duggan to Reid. 45 out. Back to Marek at right half forward. Now to Yo on the edge of the arc. Left foot kick. Top of the goal square. Shanahan bashed away by Annan. Spilt to Waterman. Hit it at pace. Steadied up. Steadied up again. Shrugged the tackle. Got the handball away. 30 out from the West Coast goal still. And still they can't find an answer. Now it spills to Duggan. The co-captain slots it. The captain's goal at one end to Toby Nankervis. Liam Duggan says, I see you and raise you. And he curls in a goal to bring the margin back to 18 points. And that's the first of the season for Liam Duggan. 11-6-72 the Tigers. West Coast 6-18-54. Eight played, final term. Nathan Burke and Chad Wingard, your experts on ABC Sport.
2: And what I love about this, it wasn't pretty, but you can still see the intent by West Coast Eagles. This was a goal from pure effort, pure chase. They've had multiple inside 50 tackles in that passage of play. They've had stoppages after stoppages, and they finally get the reward. That's what I'm talking about. That's what they've missed. They put all this effort in, and they haven't got that reward. Duggan just said, here, give it to me. I'll chuck on a left boot, and I'll put it through the middle sticks.
0: So again, West Coast were at the margin

0: down 18 points in the final quarter at the MCG. Ball tossed up in the middle. Ross takes it and just clears it into the sunshine. Beneath the southern stand, Rechko sits under it and marks. Another one of those young stars coming through from the Tigers. Perhaps not as well known as Sam Lawler just yet. But he's having a good season since he's come into the side. Kicks it inside forward 50. Here's Herbert for the Eagles. Takes it, hand passes it to McCarthy. He'll clear it out of defensive 50. Threads it along the boundary line. Murdoch going after it. Might have been held there by Banks. He was. And it'll be a free kick for Millen Murdoch.
1: A little bit lucky there. I thought the momentum pulled him down rather than the Tiger player.
0: So Millen Murdoch with the footy. In the 17th game for the Eagles. Kicks it right down the wing. Packle form. Brock can't pick it up cleanly, but can finally get a little hand pass away. It's easily chopped off by Banks, who takes it for the Tigers. Kick comes down the wing. Running onto it is Lawler. Shrugs off the tackle. Hand passes it away to Prestier, who drops the footy. Goes back and collects it. Has Marek following closely behind him. Hand passes it away. And inside 50 will have a kick in that lands in the lap of Tom Lynch. He's in front of a crowd of supporters that are wearing banana costumes. Bright yellow, standing out like the boots that Tom Lynch is wearing. And Lynch will go all the way back to take his kick from the advertising hoardings.
2: Will he banana it from there, Loz?
0: Well done. I think he'll just go the ordinary drop punt from 48 metres out. Tom Lynch kicks this one towards goal. Has the distance, but the accuracy is offline. A minor score for Tom Lynch. He's got a couple of goals today. And it's Richmond's lead extended out to 19 points. 10 minutes played in the final term.
2: Too early to say handy point, Berkey.
1: Too early, Joel.
2: Okay, I'm going to say it then. Bring it back into play, Stasevich. He whacks it to the wing. Shanahan and Brown got tangled up. Mark taken by Broad for the Tigers. Who backs back right to halfway. Pokes it short to Sonsi. He's been busy today. 18th disposal coming up for Tyler Sonsi. Got a goal as well for his trouble this afternoon. Richmond by 19 points. 11 played final term. Sonsi, shallow entry. Lynch got pushed underneath it. No free kick in the contest, or was there? Yes, there is. And it will go to the big Richmond forward. Tom Lynch will have a set shot from almost on the 50. 10 in from the boundary line in the left forward pocket.
1: Did the umpire standing 5 metres away pay that, or did one of the others? It was very delayed.
2: I think it was the umpire that was sort of just tucked in along the boundary line in that left forward pocket. Whether there was a call from elsewhere, but it ends in Tom Lynch having a set shot with a 19-point margin. Richmond's number 19 from just inside the 50 gives it an almighty thump. And it's just away to the left-hand side. 20 points the gap in the game. 12 minutes into the final term. Sunday footy on ABC Sport.
1: Could have put him away, that one.
0: Option now for McCarthy.
1: Oh, good grab.
0: He hits it right down the broadcast win. Broadcast wing, and it's a great grab from Chad's man, Job Shanahan, who kicks it right down the wing. Prestia was there, and then Vlosten just happily sees it over the boundary line, quite content to force the throw-in at centre-half forward for the Eagles. Richmond ahead by 20 points. Essendon and Adelaide to come for some of our audience, Gold Coast and Melbourne for other listeners at the conclusion of this match here at the MCG. Tossed in, Samson Ryan palms it down. Graham can't collect. It's taken by Ralph Smith, who absolutely kicks it into Herbert, who smothers it with his back. And then Ed Allen goes in after it for the Eagles. He takes it over the boundary line. It's going to be a lasso free kick.
1: No, he didn't wave.
0: So it'll be a throw-in.
1: You forgot the rule. Pretty sure that came off a foot.
2: Only going to check it upstairs, I think, are they?
1: Chad, I've got a question for you.
3: Here we go.
1: Dersma pick one. And Shanahan picked 30-odd.
3: Yeah. What's the question?
1: Which one would you rather have?
3: No, Dersma. Let's not be silly straight away. Dersma's got some highly... You've seen what he's been able to do so far this year, but they're both going to be cornerstones of West Coast Eagles.
1: Do we put too much weighting on pick one when you can have something like that at pick 30?
3: Yeah, if you hit it. There's plenty of players that have gone pick 30 or pick one that haven't hit and haven't been superstars.
0: Ross takes it, kicks it to Lynch at centre wing, moves it across to Ralph Smith inside 50. He'll send the kick to the number one draft pick in Sam Lawler. Had Young tracking him. And it'll be a free kick to Sam Lawler against the West Coast defender, formerly wearing the yellow sash.
1: My point there is, we talk about, do they want to lose the game and get pick one? And do they want, is it so important to get pick one? If you've got a good recruiting team, it becomes less and less important.
3: It matters more now when there's bidding. That's the part. So they've got to bid on. If they don't have the pick one, Essendon get to bid on Dougie or a Cody Walker.
1: Which is far too complicated for
3: that. It is. We won't get stuck into that, but it is massive ramifications.
1: You work at the AFL, Chad. Change it.
3: I'm in the talent pathway. So.
0: Sam Lawler swings this one in from 45 metres out, hits the left post.
2: That was a real knuckleball, wasn't it?
1: It did. I thought it was going through the last 2 metres. It veered to the left.
0: 21 points, Richmond's advantage. 15 minutes played in the final term.
2: Good today, Lawler. Kicking in the middle of the ground. He's cut off by Ross. There's been immense, 24 disposals. Lex downstairs.
4: Sam Cumming has come off again. That ankle seems to be causing him a bit of problem. I'll keep an eye on it.
2: He looks like it might be almost pack up for the day type operation for Sam Cumming. Thank you, Lex. Of course, had the shoulder injury right at the start of the season, and he's been grinding his way through that throughout the campaign. McCarthy into the middle of the ground. Herbert dropped it in the tackle, holding the ball. Free kick to Sonsi. Pumps Richmond inside the 50. Lynch and Lawler both there. Lynch! Takes the mark, 20 metres out. Tom Lynch latches onto it, and he can put the game to bed with this kick.
1: Yeah, young Bazza, as a defender, you've got to take some form of the body as well. You can't just... Tom Lynch is still a very, very tall man who sticks those arms up. You're not going to out-jump him. You've got to take some body.
2: 2 goals, 2 today for Tom Lynch. 21-point margin before the kick. He struts in, strikes it, and misses to keep with the theme of the afternoon. And wouldn't it be some strange form of irony if now the opportunities were to come back to haunt Richmond? 22 points the margin. 16 and a half played in the last.
1: Sorry, but that's just not AFL standard. So your team, that could win the game for your team. 20 metres out, dead in front. You've kicked 500 goals in your life.
0: So kick comes down from the Eagles. Ralph Smith steals it back for the Tigers. His hand pass, though, a turnover. Hoff takes it, hand passes it away to Graham, who puts the kick down the wing. Reed will mark. He plays on and then hand passes it over the top of his head to Kelly. Hand passes it away to Waterman, gets tackled, can still get the footy inside forward 50. Jack Williams chasing the bouncing ball, can't pick it up for the Eagles. Sonzi clears it away for the Tigers. It hits Brock, though. He can take it, hand pass it to Marrick, who'll run the Eagles back inside forward 50. Tries to curl the footy inboard. He's looking for Jack Williams. But that's an easy mark for Retchko to take. And the Tigers will have it in defence. Ahead by 22 points.
2: No left boot. Ryan Marrick and a couple of his teammates in the pocket weren't thrilled with the option.
1: There was 3 West Coast players and 1 Richmond player, and he spotted him perfectly.
3: Laced him out.
2: Kai Annan at halfback for the Tigers. Pumps it down the line. Lynch flies. In front of him was Young. Spills to Ross. He battles with Kelly for the footy. It spills out and over the boundary line on the outer side. There's a little bit of a skirmish out there again. Taranto, Ross, Kelly and Liam Duggan involved in that. And he'll be tossed back in. The sunshine still out on that southeastern corner of the ground. Shadows encroaching ever closer toward the boundary line on that side. Glorious Melbourne winter Sunday afternoon. And the sun's shining on Richmond at the moment. Kelly waltzes away from the stoppage. Darts the kick to Waterman. Front point of the square. He looks up inside forward 50. No mark there, but a beautiful bit of roving from Jack Williams, who curls it home. And Williams keeps the flame flickering for West Coast. 16 points the gap in the game. 7-18-60 to the Tigers, 11-10-76. 18 and a half gone in the last. It'll take something special. They might still have something in them, the Eagles.
1: A chance, Chad. Got 3 in them.
3: Well, they've kicked seven for the day. So three in, you know, 8-10 minutes is a big ask.

0: but they're going to have to get gone very quickly, and they're going to have to do something they haven't done all day, and that's kick straight. So, but that stoppage there, that was beautiful hands in, and Kelly just having that decision-making, just to Laurie's eyes, hit Waterman. Again, they've done a lot right this whole day. It's just the last part. So they finally get through the big sticks, but they need one quickly.
1: All right, let's see what this ball up will bring for the Eagles. Nankervis steals it out for the Tigers. His hand pass, though, is taken by Marek. Hand passes it to Harley Reid. Chucks it on his boot, can get it all the way to half forward. In fact, it'll bobble its way inside forward 50. Jack Williams is there, shoved off the footy. Trainer gathers it for the Tigers. Hand pass to Taranto. His hand pass, a turnover. Duggan kicks it down to the top of the goal square. Jack Williams works it to his advantage. Snaps it through.
2: Here we go.
0: Wow.
1: Very well done by Jack Williams. In fact, it's Harvey Johnston. Harvey Johnston chasing after it. A couple of second efforts from him, and he has kept the Eagles in touch well and truly. Richmond ahead by 10 points. 11-10-76, the Tigers. Chad, West Coast, 8-18-66.
0: I tell you what, effort. That is not an easy task. The angle that he's picked that up on, and he's running at full pelt towards the point, he's able to drop it on his foot in half a metre and get that through the sticks. That's not easy. That's probably one of the hardest shots they've had all day. And he's put that through. But again, now it's interesting, Berkey. Now it gets very interesting.
2: Yep.
0: Next inbound matters.
3: Eagles have won four of their last 50 games interstate. Harley Reid hasn't won in Victoria. And they are right on the precipice of a comeback here. The Tigers send it forward from the stoppage. Brown up toward half forward, and Bazo comes crashing in over the top and hauls it in. He gets up sore, Red Bazo. Hands it off to Herbert, disposal number 31. A bounce on the back pedal. Works himself inside defensive 50. A second bounce, and it's all come unstuck for Marcus Herbert. He sockets it around the corner to Stasevich and got out of trouble. How on earth did he do that? Stasevich's kick wide, out of bounds.
2: He was begging for somebody on the wing to just give him an option. They were all standing there watching him run around in circles.
0: Just Bazo was actually the one man down. He's the one that was sore from the contest, gave the handball. Then he was out of the play, so it's 17 versus 18.
3: Crowd today, 33-7-3-7. Brandon Stasevich, that's a far cry from the past five games that he's played here at the MCG. The lowest crowd he's played in front of in his previous five was 82,000 people. Two grand finals in there, a qualifying final as well. Now he's in West Coast colours, hoping to lead the charge to a victory, a come from behind one at that. Reid from the stoppage for West Coast tumbles a kick down the line. Broad's there, he's wrapped up by Shanahan, and a ball up forward of the wing, just forward of halfway for West Coast. 10 points the margin, 22 played final term. Sunday footy on ABC Sport. Richmond clinging on to a 10 point lead, looking for a third win of the season.
1: A couple of supporter bases desperate for a win late in their year. There'll be another stoppage on the outer side of the ground. Everyone's slow to get up.
2: No Tiger play behind the ball. Still 3-on-3 inside the Eagles forward line.
1: And Kevis just tries to hack it out from the ball up. And Seth Campbell does the same. It comes off his boot. Cole takes it, gets swung around, and a tackle by Tom Brown. Holding the footy. Bit of an unfair tackle?
2: No. Tackle was fine, but didn't really have an opportunity to get rid of it.
1: So Tom Brown, beautiful pass out to Rechko on the outer wing in the sunshine. Hand passes it off to Ross. Dabs it inside forward 50. Tom Lynch on the lead in the right forward pocket. We'll go back and have a shot at goal for the Tigers.
3: A Tom Brown tackle late in a game between Richmond and West Coast here at the MCG, hey?
2: This is where if you're a Richmond player, you run around going, set up, boys. Set up for the kick-in. Set up, get ready.
1: Here we go. There's 10 points in this game. Still plenty of time for either side.
2: He'll kick this.
1: Tom Lynch coming in for the Tigers to give them some breathing space.
0: We've tried everything, Berkey.
1: It is the story of this afternoon. 11-11-77, Richmond. West Coast, 8-18-66. 11 points, Richmond's lead.
3: Wasting no time, the Eagles. They don't have time to waste. Kelly nurses the kick in from the defensive 50. Out toward the wing on the southern side. They throw their bodies at it. Lynch grabs it for the Tigers. Rechko wrapped up by Stasevich. Got the hamper.

0: Pass away. Brown pokes it inside 50. Lefau jumped, couldn't take it with him. Campbell in the pocket, races onto it, steadies. One way, the other, check side, Seth Campbell.
1: Out of bounds on the full. And Herbert will take it from the last line for West Coast. They are looking for a first win here at the MCG since 2021. They've lost seven on the bounce. The Tigers have had the wood over them in recent times. Won the past three, 7 of 8. Richmond lead by 11 at the 24-minute mark.
2: Kelly has it in the left back pocket for the Eagles. Gets plenty on his kick. Plenty of players will be at the drop. It clears all of them. Then Curvis will be tracking it back. Picks it up, almost handballs it to himself. Then hand passes it towards Rechko. Just through his hands. Herbert's there to collect. Hand pass it inboard to Bailey Williams. He hand passes back to Dersma, who sidesteps Houghton. Gets a hand pass away as Houghton catches him at the last second. Holding the ball. And Taj Houghton. With a tackle as well for the Tigers. They're showing intent in this game. And he wins the footy back for the home side here at the MCG. Centre wing. Beneath the Shane Warne stand. Side of the ground. Chips it out wide to Tim Taranto.
3: Harley can overestimate his strength at times.
1: Yes. Yep. Houghton wasn't letting go of him there. Taranto kicks inside 50. Stasevic. Terrific grab. It's the kind of experience and poise that they brought him here for. His kick across the defensive 50 was dropped by Dersma, who laid the tackle and laid it high on Ralph Smith. Hugo Ralph Smith, 45 metres out, directly in front, is where Willem Dersma stands on the mark. And Ralph Smith will go back and try and make it a 17-point game.
3: Guthrie's third goal, Hugo. He's made the move from the wing, spent a bit of time half-back flank. Now they're playing as that pressure half-forward. If he can come away with 16 possessions and 3 goals, boy, oh boy, he's done his job.
1: He's never kicked 3 goals in a game, Hugo Ralph Smith. He kicked the opener for the most decisive kick in the contest. He gets close to the man on the mark, and he hangs it out to the right. And the game stays alive. 2 straight kicks the margin. 26 minutes gone. Sunday footy on ABC Sport.
2: Eagles have kicked the most recent 3 goals of the game. Richmond have had the last scores, a couple of scores, all been behind. The kick comes out of bounds. Comes out of defence from the Eagles. It's a lasso free kick. Richmond will take it. Tim Taranto with it. A couple of kicks from home.
3: You play on from fullback, run to 40 metres out, and kick it sideways for a lasso. I've got no idea why.
2: So Tim Taranto goes directly inside forward 50. Comes off hands to Tom Lynch. And he takes it, and he'll also be tackled 40 metres out from goal. Ball up inside forward 50 for the Tigers. 12 points in it. It's gotten interesting in this last term. Reed just takes it, hacks it out from the stoppage, can get it to Waterman, who hand passes it away. He moves it down to Graham, who kicks it into some space at half forward. Annan will be first there to meet it. Taps it away. Tom Brown will take it. Hand passes it to Sonzi, and Richmond gather and collect. And it's Sonzi who can put the pass down to Ralph Smith. Holds onto the mark. He had Young tracking him. But Ralph Smith takes a mark in front of the interchange benches and will slow things down here for the Tigers.
1: Ralph Smith rolls onto his right boot. Sends it long in the Lynch direction. Or Lawler in front of the pack. Lynch had a hand on it. To the back now. Herbert's there. Lynch flicks it up. Lefau in the left forward pocket. Bailey Williams for West Coast. He relieves the danger at least for now. Kicks outside the defensive 50. Duff Tytler knocked it away to Young. Young kicks to the wing. Broad and Shanahan both had a hand on it. It spills to the turf. Shanahan clears out. Trainer with a bump. Picked up by Murdoch. Murdoch to the edge of the 50. Waterman can't mark. Spills onto the deck. Broad comes in. Waterman stands his ground. Picks it up. Pops it inside the 50. Finds Yo. Elliot Yo with the mark. 40 out. Directly in front, and he can make it a 1-kick game with 1.5 minutes to play.
3: Oh, a couple of really big one-on-one wins there by Shanahan and Waterman.
1: The bench screaming at them to keep this game moving. They know they don't have much time. And Elliot Yo, so long a leader of this team, comes in. 40-metre set shots on the way, misses. It misses. 8-19 for West Coast. There's your story on the scoreboard in the behinds column. Richmond 11-12-78. 28 and a half gone in the last.
2: Nick Boston takes it and kicks it as far as he can outside of defence. Gets it into the centre of the MCG where Ralph Smith will mark and he'll go inside 50. Just two kicks to get it to Lawler, running into an open goal. Stasevich takes him, holds onto his jumper. Lawler shrugs the tackle, gets the goal and seals the game for the Tigers. Sam Lawler with three this afternoon for Richmond. And the Tigers are heading for their first win since round 11. It hasn't been easy going today. The Eagles have kept the Tigers in it based on their poor kicking. But Sam Lawler has just put the result beyond doubt. It's Richmond ahead by 17 points. The Tigers fans are starting to get excited. 12-12-84, West Coast 8-19-67. 29 minutes played in the final quarter.
4: Geez, that's rubbing salt in the wounds, isn't it? You miss a set shot from 30 metres out. Hits a point, a kick in, goes coast to coast. Two uncontested.
3: Kicks. Three kicks counting the one from fullback.
4: Oh, that's got to hurt.
1: 17-point lead to Richmond. They beat West Coast by 11 in Perth earlier in the season. Their other win over Essendon, as Lauren said, in round 11 by 18 points. Free kick to Graham out of the middle. The former Tiger kicks West Coast to the pocket. Dersma rises up and pulls in the mark. He's going to hurry back to the top of his run and try and close this gap. And it would be back to 11 points in favour of Richmond, which was the margin last they met. Dersma rolls in and does put it through. It's elementary now, merely a consolation for the Eagles. 11-point game, 30 and a half played in the final term. Too little, too late, unfortunately, for West Coast.
4: Maybe that's the key. Just take 5 seconds, walk back and just kick it through.
3: Yes.
2: Don't overthink it.
4: I mean, it must be frustrating. I go back to West Coast Eagles and just how well they played. This is probably, if I'm being honest, one of their most consistent four-quarter efforts.
2: Mm.
4: If you take away, like, you take away their shots at goal, they've been in the hunt. Like, they've kept the ball inside their forward 50. They've tackled well. They've won their clearances. They've defended well. Just a bizarre turn of events there. You just don't kick straight. Finish it off.
2: I like the setup as well. All the
1: lining up for the grand final sprint.
2: Are lining up along the 50 to sprint all the way into the middle. There's not long left in this match. Cully will get a clearance away for the Eagles just forward of the centre circles. Graham's there. He's wrapped up and will have a ball up in the centre of the MCG. Plenty of players now surrounding the footy. As the umpire tosses the ball up. Ralph Smith goes in after it. Lawler takes it. He's taken down to the turf. And fittingly, Sam Lawler has the footy in his hands as Richmond records its first win since May. They continue a dominance against the Eagles, but it was the West Coast Eagles that kept their opponents in it through poor kicking. It's Richmond winners 12-12-84 to West Coast 9-19-73.

Richmond records just its third win of the season this afternoon against the West Coast Eagles. The Tigers led by 10 points at the end of the first quarter. It was pushed out to 15 points at halftime, but West Coast could easily have had the lead at halftime had they have kicked straight. The Eagles kicked 1-7 to Richmond's 3-goal straight in that second term, which allowed Richmond to take that lead into the third quarter, up by 12 points at the end of the third. And then it was the Eagles that started to come back in that final term, but they just couldn't get the job done. 2-6 was Jake Waterman's efforts from today, as it is Richmond that win by 11 points.

0: together at the MCG. Winners by 11 points, the Tigers. And it's their fourth consecutive win against the Eagles as well, which means Andrew McQualter still hasn't got a win against his former side that he was an interim coach of and spent 10 years at as an assistant as well. So the Tigers 12-12-84, the Eagles 9-19-73 in front of 33,737 fans here at the MCG today on a beautiful sunny winter's afternoon. The goal kicker, Sam Lawler, ended up with 3 for the Tigers, a couple to Hugo Ralph Smith, Tom Lynch with 2, and then it was singles to Jack Ross, Tim Taranto, Jaden Short, and Tyler Sonzi. Well, for West Coast, a couple of goals went to Jake Waterman, as I mentioned. He kicked 2 goals, 6. So that could have been a very different story for himself and the Eagles this afternoon had he kicked straight. Liam Duggan, Harvey Johnston, Tom Cole, and Job Shanahan with singles, and Jack Williams with 2 as well, I should mention. So in the end, it was Richmond winners by 11 points. We'll get the song, we'll get some reaction, and if you're listening in Victoria and South Australia, then we'll get you across to Essendon and Adelaide. If you're listening anywhere else around the country, we'll send you off to Gold Coast and Melbourne. That's happening at Carrara as we speak. Melbourne with a 3-point lead there at quarter time. So that's where we'll be taking you in a few moments' time after we chat to Richmond about their first win since May. The Tigers winners by 11 points up. A contest was made of it. Oh, well, it was a contest all day, but it got lively in that last term, Berkey and Chad.
1: It did get lively. They kept themselves in it by scoring, albeit not accurately. They had 28 shots for goal to 24. In the end, it was just that little bit of accuracy, because you look at the way the game was played and it was, you know, fairly even. Inside 50s were 52-45 in favour of the West Coast Eagles. So they had more opportunities to score, but you've got to hand it to the Tigers. They didn't lapse for long periods, which is sometimes that's what you get with young sides. They hang in there for three quarters, they're in front at three-quarter time, and they maintain that. The start of the last quarter, Richmond were on top, and that goes to show that they, whatever mental attitude they had at three-quarter time, they came out with, you know what, let's win this game, not save this game. So you look at all those little sort of mental things along the way, and well done to the Tigers. Again, I'm going to harp on the uncontested mark side of things. So just a quick look at the stats. There was 102 uncontested marks in this game. The lowest combined total so far this year was 96, and that was Collingwood Frio in the gather round, where absolutely pouring driving rain over there in Adelaide. So that was 96. This was 102. Goes to show that you can play good, interesting football and score. So 28 shots to 24 shots with that level of uncontested marks, which to me was a... It's why I, you know, normally negative Nancy watching these two teams play, but I wasn't today because I actually liked the contest. Kicking the ball long, fly for a contested mark, win the hard ground ball, and then go from there. So I liked the game.
0: But is that something that Richmond just felt comfortable with because they knew they were taking on West Coast? Is that why they... when they're against the top sides, they're kind of trying to hold on to the footy and maintain possession, and they thought they'd take it? Because you were big also that they looked a bit timid last week.
1: Yeah. I've seen them, as I said, I've seen them play different styles. I've seen them all park the bus and zone back and North Melbourne 46. And then I've seen them do that the halfway. At least today they committed to something. You know what? We're going to push out on our player, and West Coast were doing the same. We're going to go one-on-one all around the ground as well and force you to try and use your skills to get through. I don't know why you would allow really talented sides to use their skills and get through you, which is what they do against the good teams, but not against the lesser skilled teams.
0: So Richmond winners by 11 points. Chad, how frustrated is Andrew McQualter right now? In the end, the inside 50s were got evened up, 71-73 to the advantage of West Coast, but 9-19 and really should have won the match.
2: Yeah, and it happened all in the last quarter. So they were in front comfortably in the inside 50s, their clearances, the contested possessions, all the metrics that normally put you in front of the ball game. And the last quarter, they actually scored the most efficient with 4-goal-1 with just 9 entries. So I think you would be pretty filthy and pretty flat with the execution, I would say, from West Coast Eagles. But in terms of the hunt, the pressure, the effort, I don't think you can count them out on that. Because last week, again, you go back to Fremantle,

0: who's a far superior team than Richmond, and they were in the hunt with them for the first half. So, again, West Coast Eagles are learning to put quarters together. They're not at the stage where they're going to dominate a whole match, get the wins. It's about putting quarters together, minutes together. Yes, they might miss a few shots. Waterman, as we know, I think he's now taken over the mantle of most shots at goal in the league. And obviously he's not in the top 10 for goals. So a little bit of work for him to work on. But again, I think it hurts him because early on, they should have been winning this game comfortably. And so this, yes, it goes down and it keeps, like we had 8 points in a row. Like that hurts.
1: Do we let them off too easily though? This is, you're a full-time professional footballer playing at the MCG with not a breath of wind, beautiful conditions, there's not a drop of moisture on the ball, and you're missing goals from 20 metres out, dead in front, 15 metres out, dead in front. The end of the day, that's what cost them the game. They lost because of that. It wasn't because Richmond were a far better team than them. They lost because of that poor goal kicking. So we need to almost point the finger and say, hey, Jake, mate, you cost your team.
2: And not for the, unfortunately for him, not for the first time this season. Yeah. So the last two seasons combined, and he played limited games last year, but he was 70 goals, 32. So this is a guy who can kick. Right? He's not had the yips his entire career. It's just not working for him this year.
0: He wasn't the only one today, though. Like, yes, he's kicked two goals. Six.
2: Ali Reid kicked Shanahan three behind.
0: Ali Reid kicked 3 points. Shanahan missed right in front. Elliot Yeo, when the game is in the balance, someone who's very consistent missed a dead shot set in front.
2: Richmond had their chances too.
3: They're filing into the winners' rooms now. We can join them with Alexia Pescia as they sing their song for the first time in a very long time.
4: They came into a huge round of applause as all the kids joined their dads in the circle. You can just see the smile on the faces from the fans. You know they've been deprived of this for a long time, but they're very passionate fans, so you can imagine this song's going to be fairly, fairly loud.
3: So gathering together, we can see on our monitors Kai Annan in there. That's his first win for the Tigers. Now in his eighth game. Huddling together with a bit of silence.
4: Trying to get everyone to be quiet. It's tough down here. Looks like someone's missing. Oh, yeah, Nank's just joining a little bit late. There's always one. A few kids have left the circle once they've seen the Gatorade.

0: we go. Richmond singing their song for just the third time. Looks like Jaden Short's got his very, very small baby in there in the huddle with him. Berkey, I feel like I chopped you off just as we were getting down to the rooms.
1: No, I was just going to say, I think Herbert was another one just before halftime, right on the siren from 15 metres out, dead in front.
0: It might be Murdoch, but...
1: Yeah, Murdoch. So many opportunities to win this game, and bad kickings, bad football. So whilst we can look at all the good things that both teams did, you've got to correct that. It's not good enough for professional footballers to miss some of the shots that they missed. We laughed at it, but yep. I guarantee you, Minnie McGualter and Adam Uze aren't laughing.
2: So how do you handle it as a coach? Like how? Because it's sort of like missing free throws or something, right? Like you can shoot 100 free throws, it doesn't necessarily mean that you'll come out better next time. So it's it's going to be a curious thing for Andrew McWalter to have to deal with during the week.
0: We've got to send some of our audience off, Joel. If you're listening in Western Australia, Northern Territory or Tasmania, you are heading to Gold Coast taking on Melbourne. That's happening at Carrara at the moment. Melbourne are ahead by 3 points, 5-4-34. The Gold Coast, Melbourne 6-2-38. That's where we'll be sending you in just a moment. Perhaps not right now. We might keep you with us for a little bit longer as we try and wrap up this Richmond match against the West Coast Eagles. It's been a big win for the Tigers. Their fans have enjoyed it. And we can go back into the rooms with Lex Pesce now.
3: And alongside me is Nathan Broad. It was a pretty good win. In some ways, did it feel a bit lucky, though?
4: Yeah, it was a bit of a scrappy game. We were just walking off with Nate then and it just felt like a bit of a meh game, which was, I don't know if it's both game plans are very similar. So it's hard when you play against each other like that. But we got the win in the end, which is awesome. And, you know, sometimes you need to win ugly. And I thought that's what we did.
3: When you came down here, there was no shortage of smiling faces, especially your daughter. And I think I caught her singing the song with you guys. Where'd she learn that?
4: Yeah, well, exactly. Good question. I don't know where she learns it. She's been singing it at home, and probably about, 12 weeks ago, she goes, "Oh, did you win, Dad?" And, "Nah, we didn't win." And that went on for about 3 weeks, and I thought, you know what, stuff it. Yeah. "Did you win, Dad?" "Yeah, bloody oath we did." "Yeah, up the tigs." So we've won about 10 in a row to her, so it's awesome. So it's good to have her here and have her be a part of it.
3: That's a win in itself. Now, you've been very vocal about your plans for next year. Having Minnie on the other side, going back home to WA, is it something that you might do in joining the West Coast Eagles?
4: No, I don't think so. At the moment, I'm just playing for the Tigers. And, I know it's a bit of a cliche thing, but that's reality. There's nothing in concrete. I'm just playing footy and feeling good and trying to play the best footy for the club and give my absolute all and get another win, which is nice. So I've got a couple more games left for the Richmond Footy Club. And then, I'll be heading back to the West. But honestly, no concrete plans yet.
3: And just before I send you upstairs, one on Sammy Lawler. He hasn't been around for very long, but some of the stuff he does, my goodness.
4: I wish he was around for very long because, my God. He does some amazing things. He's a match winner too, so he's so, so smart when he gets the ball in his hands. The more games we can get into him. There's a few others too that haven't had a go, like Josh Schmuel. He's just as classy. So things are only going up for us.
3: Nathan Burke and Chad Wingard, he's all yours.
1: Nathan, congratulations, mate. Nathan Burke here. Must be a roller coaster of emotions down there in the back line. On one end, you're looking up your end and you're seeing your forwards miss goals. But then down your end, you see the opposition missing goals. You must be on a roller coaster of emotions watching that.
4: Yeah, I know. We've had some good looks all year. We just can't put it through the big sticks. It's kind of been the story of our season. We just can't maximise on our opportunities, and then teams go down the other end and kick one. But lucky for us today, they went down and missed. But we are really trying really hard to, if they are going to take a mark, it's wide and it's long, make it a harder shot on goal, because early on we're just giving up too many right in the corridor and it's a certain goal. So it's something we've been working on, keeping them, forcing them wide and making them have tough shots. And today I thought that we did that, and they kicked a lot of points in the back of it.
1: And three-quarter time, you're in front. You've been that twice this year and you've won both of those games. That's 3 out of 3 now. I thought the first 7 or 8 minutes after that three-quarter time break really showed that you come out with the intent to win the game rather than save it. Was that the key message?
4: Yeah, we knew they'd throw a punch. We knew the first 5 minutes was probably if they were going to win or lose the game. So we were really, especially, and that after halftime too, same thing. We knew they were going to throw a big punch at us. We had to throw a big one back or at least cop it and wear it for 5 minutes. And I thought the young group did that really well. And then we took some good moments on the back of it. Lawson's kick up the guts, I'm not sure about that, but it came off for a goal, so we'll take it.
1: Yeah, I'm tipping that one wasn't drawn up when you're trying to save the game.
4: Oh, I'd love to see the vision if it didn't come off in the coach's box. It might have been a broken phone, I reckon, but I had the knackers to do it, and got a goal on the back of it, so kudos to him.
5: Nathan, Chad Wingard here, mate. Congrats on the win. And everyone's talking about this pointy end of the season. You know, teams at the lower end of the ladder looking forward to positive stuff for next year. The draft comes up, but how important, I suppose, in the four walls is about getting a win and going about it the right way? Because next year's going to come around. You can't just automatically start winning games. You've got to create that winning culture.
4: 100%. People come from your left, right and centre too when you're down the bottom of the ladder, and you know, some of it's deserving, some of it's not, but it's how you deal with that, especially with these young kids. There's social media, there's all this stuff, and you know, at the end of the day, I think we're handling it extremely well as a footy club. I'm so proud of how we're handling it at the moment. We show up on a Monday, we're honest and we have a crack and we train, and we're trying to win. We're not trying to get pick one. There's no way in any world we're trying to do that, and we're trying to win, and we're going to try and beat Adelaide again next week and then Saints after that. So we're trying to build a winning culture, which is awesome, but I'm just so proud of how the group's handling their week-to-week stuff at the moment. We're really, really strong and united as a footy club, which is great.
5: And speaking of having a crack, it felt like there was a bit of rivalry out there. There's a bit going on. There's a few hits below the belt. There's a bit of rough go at it. How was it on there? It didn't feel like it was a 16 versus 18 club. It felt like there was a bit in this one.
4: Yeah, there was. I'm building a house at the moment, so my wife would kill me if I get involved in that. Fork out $2,500 if you don't come home. So I'll just stand back and watch it all unfold at the moment. But nah, there was a lot of heat in it, a lot of boys flying in. I thought the boys did a really good job on Harley Reid. Obviously, he's so damaging, and he puts that hand out, he's almost impossible to stop. But we got him a few times today, and credit to our mids, they really just kept stepping in and putting the pressure on. And our forwards did that too. I think, I don't know what the end result was, but at halftime we had 2-2-2 pressure around the ground, which is big focus for that, and that's through the roof. So I don't know where it ended up on, but yeah, that's something we want to be above 2 every game if we can.
6: Nathan Broad with us from Richmond on ABC Sport after the Tigers win. Nathan, you mentioned some of the physicality today. Luke Traynor was involved in a little bit of that with Jack Williams. Not necessarily ask for your take on the incident, but like, what do you say to a young player like that who's had a topsy-turvy, probably a frustrating year in his second year at the club, just to try and get his sort of focus back in the right area?
4: Yeah, I didn't see the incident. I just heard the all over the crowd, so I can't comment on that, but we like him playing, not to that extent if there was something in it, but we do like him playing on the edge a bit because that's where he's at his best. You know, he's crashing packs, he's flying at the ball, and so it's a fine balance of trying to get him to do that, but also not crossing the line. So it's just a week-to-week thing with these young blokes and trying to work with them, but yeah, I love how he goes about it.
6: And quick one before we let you go. What does a win do for the group this week?
4: It's awesome. It's just reward for effort. Like I said before, The Monday to Friday stuff, the boys are working so hard. They're in there so early with their craft. Like, they have not thrown the towel in. And I'm just so proud to get them a win, because winning's not everything, but it also, you know, you need to learn how to win at stages, and I'm just so happy for them. So hopefully we can roll across to Adelaide now, travel. We travel really well as a group, so hopefully head over there and get another win.
0: Nathan, thanks for your time and joining us after a rare win, I guess, for the Tigers this week. But we loved hearing your fans celebrate with you on the MCG.
4: Yeah, thank you. There's full rooms. I haven't seen like this for a long time. So
0: they've all packed in.
4: You can tell we've won.
0: You can definitely tell. We can see it on the monitors. We appreciate your time, Nathan.
4: Good on you. See you later.
0: Nathan Broad with us. He's always great to chat to. Pretty easygoing guy, it sounds like, from the sounds of things. We've got to get out of here in about 3 minutes' time. Votes, Footballer of the Year.
1: Chad flicked past it over to me.
0: We respect our elders.
5: Yes. No one kicked straight today, so I'm hoping you can kick straight with the three votes.
1: All right, I'm going with Taranto for 3, 32 possessions, 9 tackles, 9 score involvements and a goal, 11 clearances. That's a pretty complete game, that one. Just because he kicked straight, I'm going to give Sam Lawler 2 votes for 3 goals. And a young fellow who I haven't really seen a lot of, I'm going to give young M. Herbert 1
0: yep.
1: vote for 34 possessions. And he had 5 score involvements himself. I thought he used the ball better, going at 76 kicking efficiency compared to Harley Reid, who went at 41. So he just created more than what Harley actually did.
2: 70 touches in 2 weeks for Marcus Herbert, taking the mid-season draft out of the Geelong VFL program. So applying his trade out of South Warrnambool. And yeah, hasn't he made an impact in the last couple of weeks for the Eagles?
0: One of those players that just went at everything, went for a second attempt, third attempt.
2: Had a pink boots, headband. There's a bit about him. A
0: bit of the Murphy Reeds about him as well, when I think of Freo.
5: That's a big comparison.
0: You know, in terms of the headband and the stature.
2: The aesthetic.
0: Yes.
5: And he's still got room to improve. Like, I watched him on the ground level. He's really good. Aerially, he's still got a little bit of work to do. So that's something that he'll have to keep working on his game. And aerially, I mean, by judging the ball, going back with the flight, there's a couple of drop marks that he's not as strong aerially. So that's something that, again, he just keeps adding to his game. But it's exciting for a player just to come in and have the impact that he's had.
0: So just quickly, Richmond has Adelaide, St Kilda, Geelong. Any more wins coming for the Tigers this season?
5: I can't imagine. Sorry, yep. I think that game against St Kilda, all of them are really going to matter to the teams that are still contending.
0: And Collingwood, GWS, Hawks on the West Coast Eagles cards. Berkey, Collingwood, yeah. West Coast... Collingwood, GWS, Hawks.
7: Yeah, none.
2: They did beat the Giants a few weeks back, but that was over in Perth. They're a different team. So that's four wins from 51 games interstate for the Eagles. So that continues to be a problem for them.
0: So Richmond winners here at the MCG by 11 points. A big thank you to Joel calling alongside me, to Chad Wingard, Nathan Burke, Alexia Pescher down on the boundary, to Aaron Bryans in the studio, to Stu Baker pushing the buttons at the back of the box, and Damo Peck as well, doing all our social media. You can check it all out on ABC Sport across the social media pages. We're headed in a couple of different directions. If you're listening in Victoria and South Australia, you'll be heading across to Docklands, where Essendon is taking on Adelaide. Your call team there, Matt Clinch, Ben Cameron, Bob Murphy, and Daniel Harford. Always a fun call when those four get together. And if you're listening in WA, Northern Territory, Tasmania, you'll be heading across to Gold Coast and Melbourne. So that's where you're heading in a few moments' time. At the moment, it's Melbourne ahead by 10 points. It's midway through the second quarter there. So Victoria and South Australia, Essendon and Adelaide, everyone else, you're heading to Gold Coast and Melbourne. Thank you for your company today at the MCG. It's goodbye from here with the Tigers winners by 11 points.
8: Moment. Tick, tick. Welcome to Carrara, those of you joining us from the MCG. Quentin Hull and the team, good game this. Melbourne lead by 10 points, but the Suns get a clearance from a centre stoppage here. Lombard kicks wide to half forward, and Ben King presenting, takes the mark 55 from goal. Demons 7-2-4.

0: 44. Suns 5-4-34 as King kicks to the pocket. Walter takes the mark next to the point post. So as he assesses, Matt Primus and Jason Ackermanis can tell our audience who's just joined. What have we seen so far, gentlemen?
1: That is a good kick. We have seen a lot of offense. We've seen a lot of, if you turn it over, it'll come back just as quick and high scoring and everyone's running and goal kickers everywhere.
0: Walter doesn't screw the ball back enough with his left footed hook from the right forward pocket. It's a point. Melbourne led by 3 points at quarter time, so nine's now the advantage at 7-2-44 to 5-5-35.
2: Jake Bowie has the ball in the goal square. Looks to go right and then comes left towards the commentary wing. Kicks it in the Jefferson direction. Oh, good hands. Got to pay that. Oh, he played on though. Oh, tried to shoot a handball off and it was intercepted there by MacAndrew on the mark. Handball forward to Lombard. Lowers the eyes. Ben Long. Oh, it hit him on the chest. Bounced away from him. It must be like a cake of soap. It actually dribbled out of his hands three or four times. He made a meal of that, Ben Long. He was almost on his own. Umpire will come up and throw the ball up. Only 50 metres out right. Forward flank for the Suns. Off hands. Adensel. Beaten to it by Cozzy Pickett, he's knocked over the boundary line, 45 out. There'll be a throw in.
0: Sorry, you saw me chuckling. I saw the replay. You described it so well, Michael.
1: Oh, he dropped
0: fumbled
1: it.
0: Fumbled once, fumbled twice.
1: Three times in a row he fumbled.
0: Yep.
1: Without anyone on him.
0: Boundary throw in attacking 50 for Gold Coast. Again, it's a bit shallow. Oh. Reed and Van Rooyen tangle. Steals over the ball. Did he get a push in the back? Yes. Adensel all over him, into his back. As Steele kicks to centre-half back on the head of Bowie, spoiled away by Lombard, turned over, taken by Murray of the Suns, kicks to full forward to Walter. Oh. Marks it on his chest, top of the goal square. And this should be Jed Walter's third goal.
1: I don't even know if he was the target, but geez, he's working hard down there, Jed. But that's a couple of really quality kicks to him. He's taken advantage of them.
3: Yeah, and I love the ability to turn the ball over, Acker, though, onto Melbourne's kicking side the corridor, which they love to do to start their counter-attack. Suns are onto it and give themselves a great look in front of goal.
0: To narrow the margin to 3 points. Point-blank range for the big man, and he strikes truly with his right boot. Three for Jed Walter. Melbourne, 7 goals, 2-44. Gold Coast, 6 goals, 5-41. Deeps by three. 18 and a half second turn, Zane Bajak on the boundary.
4: Yeah, Max Bourne got caught in a marking contest and he had a knock on his jaw. He came off and had it looked at. They're confident that it's not broken or there's going to be any problems with it, so he's just come back out on the field now.
1: Pretty tough guy, Max. I don't think that'll bother him too much. But those ones in the neck or the throat or the jaw, man, they sting for weeks.
3: And normally, you ruck, you don't get too many of them, Acca, but those chirpy little blonde-headed peroxide guys coming around.
1: He's probably going to try and make a tackle. That's silly,
3: yes.
1: Ruckman.
3: Hey, silly boy. Oh. But I love the Suns. They've had lots of opportunities. They haven't taken them this quarter, though, Acca, but the last couple of minutes, they've had some really good looks, and now that's 11 shots on goals to nine.
2: Back into the middle, Max Gorn. Oh, just robbed Boyle, ran away, drilled it straight down the middle, and Sam Collins over the top of Jefferson.
1: Jesus.
2: That's a really good defensive mark. And they've set up beautifully. The D's in front of him. So he has to go to the right to Noble. Noble to the right back flank to Dan Rioli, who looked for the return handball. Tried to suck Windsor in there to move on the mark. Adensel threw that away. Picked up there by Miller. Tackled by Cozzy. And he's pinged for throwing the ball. That's a make good if I've ever seen one.
0: Just a bit late, wasn't it?
2: Cozzy Pickett, 55 from goal. Launches it towards the pocket. Langdon. A couple of D's here to Langdon. Fisted away by Bodie Euland. It lands in front of Fritch, who's tackled off the ball. Now they'll get away.
0: Sam Collins is down hurt and motionless in back play.
2: Oh dear, Langdon's over the top of him and is in a caring manner, I must say, as well. Bailey Humphrey has it on the outer wing. Now he kicks it inside 50, advantaged by the kick, game, Tom yeah. McDonald, and he takes the mark.
0: Collins getting to a knee with trainers around him, and I'll be interested to see if they do stop play here, and indeed they will. So I missed the original incident, but gee, when you see a big lump of a lad like that not moving, it does garner attention. So he seems to be very sore on his left side.
3: He went back with the flight when Langdon looked like he had the sit cue and just, if we look at it here, just copped a knee or something.
0: The hip, I think, into the ribs.
3: Yeah.
1: Oh, yeah.
0: So Oh, no, it's a knee into the ribs.
2: Yeah.
1: So there's no concussion. Which
0: so he's hopefully hasn't done anything to a lung or anything like that there, but he went down in an absolute crumpled heap, and it takes quite a bit to get this man down.
2: Oh, he's jogging now, Kev.
0: And they love him, though. Listen to the reaction.
1: He's like in the movies, you know, those guys that get shot and they just keep going?
0: Yeah.
1: He's like one of them.
0: He's a Terminator. You've got to kill him about 12 times before he's actually done. But he's walking a bit more freely now. Zane will keep an eye on it. Play is back underway. Ball kicked towards the wing. Moyle and Gawn underneath. That's been a really good contest. Moyle can't mark. Raoul does the roving, though, to tap it to the advantage of Petrarca. Kicks the Sunstar half forward. A bullet which hits the chest of Lombard. Petrarca to Lombard. There it is again. Was in the headlines during the week. And Lombard is 60 from goal and going back as if he's having a shot. Now he'll play on with a hand pass to MacAndrew. Chips it at the feet of Ewland. Picks up beautifully on the half volley. Snaps from 50 to the goal mouth. Punched away by McDonald of Melbourne, but only to Miller of the Suns. Rhodes snaps, goals, Suns in front. Two in a row for the Suns, and Tuke Miller returns Gold Coast to the lead at 7-5 to 7-2. 22 minutes second term. How's Big Sam Collins on the bench, Zane Bojack?
4: Oh, as you guys have said, he's one of the toughest men, the big key defender for the Suns. He's gone just straight down the race, and he was telling the medicos he was struggling to breathe. That was what was really hurting him, obviously with those ribs. So let's hope it's not a broken one. But, yeah, you almost got to shoot him, haven't you, to stop him from being out there. And he's gone in there in a little bit of pain. Don't know whether they can inject one or something like that, but we'll see whether he can get back.
1: Obviously, yeah, he's winded, but a punctured lung, we hope it's not. But what about this matchup with Miller on Pickett? And he's just doing everything he can on offense when he can, Miller. He's been around. He was involved in three goals ago. He was involved in that score play, and he's kicked another one.
5: At the moment, it's a points decision in favor of Miller. 10 disposals, 1 goal, 5 score involvements. And Cozzy's got 9 disposals, 1 goal, 3 score involvements as the Suns get it back inside 50. Oh, big pack. Oh. Ben Long destroys it. Front and square, Bailey Humphrey floats a flower sack over the boundary line. And it's going to be a free kick to Melbourne in the left back pocket.
1: His body's going everywhere at the moment.
0: McDonald kicks in short to Lever, uncontested, so he can roll on. Runs to half back, and Jake Lever kicks Melbourne to the wing. Moyle, the biggest man there, can't mark, but rode by Ballard of the Suns. Hands it to Noble. Hands it to Anderson, who weaves around the tackle of Sparrow. Kicks to the corridor, a 2-on-2. Off hands, Giath comes through for Melbourne. Has a fumble, couldn't gather. On his butt, Windsor. It fell on his lap. Hand pass doesn't create much, though. Howes picks up for the D's. They'll get out of it. Hand pass to Rivers on 50. Hands it to Pickett. Has a bounce. Chips from half back towards the wing. Sharp marks. Plays on with a hand pass to Rivers, who ran on. He's on the wing now, kicks to half forward. Oh, Fritsch was sliding, but Langdon intercepted to mark for the Demons. Hand pass ends up with Laurie. Gave it to Cozzy, out of fumble, back to Laurie. He's tackled holding the ball.
3: Cozzy will be exhausted. He ran 120 metres trying to get on the end of that, and the handball missed him. He won't move far from this forward pocket now.
0: Howell will get the free kick in the left back pocket for the Suns.
5: This has turned into an intriguing battle. The Suns by 3 points. Long kick towards outer wing. Bodie Ewland, good contest. Front and square, Raoul tackled, got the handball away. Lombard, tackled by Fritsch. And the Melbourne crowd, which are very vocal on the outer side of the ground, wanted holding the ball, but the umpire said held to him. So he'll throw it up in the shade of the stands on the outer wing. Gawn versus Moyle. Gawn got it forward. It was Tuke Miller who got there first. Handball back to Adensaw. He can't quite pick it up. It was Murray, in fact. They look very similar, the young Gold Coasters. Got it back inside, and it's a bit of a mess on the half-back flank for the Gold Coast Suns. Noah Anderson peels himself off the turf. The umpire will come in and throw the ball up on the outer side.
0: He's Michael Price. I'm Quentin Hull. Matt Primus and Jason Ackermanis, your expert. Sunday footy on ABC Sport at Carrara. Entertaining game. Suns get the clearance here at left half back. Anderson kicks to the wing, but Jatt's in the way for the Demons. And he kicks it all the way back to centre half back. They want the switch. Bowie takes the mark. He kicks it wide to the wing to the presenting Langford. So he's still basically halfway opposite side of the ground, then turns over the kicking field over the head of Windsor and marked by Petrarca, who now plays, of course, for the Suns. Hands it to Noble, having one of his better games of the year off halfback. Kicked to Walter, spoiled away by Lever. Walter fought up and tackled him. Hand passes a throw from Lever, and Walter earns the free kick.
1: Great follow-up.
0: He is having one of his better days, Jed Walter.
3: He's having the best day I've seen him play so far, Q.
1: Yeah, just they're both on the ground too, and just got up there and

0: wheels around onto his right shoe. Oh, Gawn again. He's a brick wall in the right back pocket. Yep. The big mitts of Max.
1: And yeah, Moyle just can't go with him. He's trying to go down there to stop him marking it, but he just can't run or adjust his run with him.
2: Short pass to McDonald, marks it right half back, plays on for the Demons, kicks to Langdon on the wing, marks and hands it to Laurie. Laurie chips infield on the 45, Fritch has got two to beat. Ballard punches it away from him, but the rove by Rivers of the Ds, hands it to half forward to Fitzgerald, hands it inside 50, he's got Van Rooyen giving it to Fritch, on the run from 30, Bailey Fritch kicks the goal for the Demons, and Melbourne's back in front. Styles makes fights. These two like going quick, and it's fun to watch when you've got good conditions on a Sunday at Carrara. 7-5, trails 8-2. So Melbourne back to the lead, 8-2, 50 to 7-5, 47.
1: Yeah, they did a good job, the Suns. They stopped, repelled two of Melbourne's counter-attacks, but both times they kicked it deep, and Max Gawn marked them. But Moore was there, but he just didn't read it anywhere quick enough to be able to bring the ball to ground. And eventually, if you give Melbourne enough opportunities to rebound, they're going to make it hurt. On that third occasion, they got through with their outnumber and a simple goal at the top of the goal square.
2: It's the first Demon to kick multiple goals.
0: So in this quarter, gentlemen, 19 inside 50s to 11 in favour of the Suns. Melbourne have had 16 tackles to the Suns' 4. More importantly, the Ds are leading on the scoreboard by 3 points, the fifth lead change of the match. Off hands, Tuke Miller handball to Noah Anderson out of the middle, inside 50. King breaks the pack open. The ball spills to the back of the pack. Lever leads the charge, and Walter scared him off it. And it's going to be, Lever's taken it over the boundary line. Walter appealed like he was at first slip, and he gets it in the left forward pocket. Immediately, the young man is facing inboard.
2: I thought you were about to say, and he clicked his fingers and got the free kick.
0: Let's not talk about clicky ponting. Oh, that's one of the best I've ever seen in club cricket in England, as Jed Walter curls it around with the right foot and curls it straight across the face. It barely goes through for one behind. 3-2 now for Jed Walter. 2 points the margin. D's lead at 50 to 48.
2: If you missed it, it was Richmond by 11 points at the MCG over a wayward West Coast. They kicked 9-19, the Eagles, to the Tigers 12-12. As Rivers runs beyond fullback, inbound to left half back for the Demons and a pack. And Fitzgerald has to play tackler there on Reed to force a neutral.
1: Imagine if they could get Bailey Humphrey somehow energised into this game. I don't know what his stats are, but has been sighted all day.
0: 5 touches.
2: Moyle beats Gawn. Oh, somehow Gawn won the ricochet off Rowell. Here's Bailey Humphrey. Tapped it to the advantage of Miller. Not an effective stat, but it helped out. The kick's not great. Stolen by the Demons and whacked clear of defence. Out to the wing. Ballard and Petty the nearest. Neither can mark. It goes off hands and out of play. Howes whacking it clear for the Ds from defence, and we'll see a boundary throw in. High cloud around and light starting to take effect a little bit here. Yellow Sharon for the 3:15 start. It's felt every bit the most glorious of afternoon footy dates here. Top weather for footy. On the wing, well, Gawn and Moyle again. Oh, Moyle just pushes Gawn in the side to get away from the ball, and it rolls over the boundary line. It's been fun to watch.
1: Yeah, he's done well. He's growing in front of our eyes this year, isn't he, Moyle, the young fella? And the only way to get better is to play against the best, and he's certainly doing that today.
2: He's played every game since round 9, Ned Moyle.
0: He's winning the hit-out 17-13 against Max Gawn. They go against it, each other again. Call that one a draw. It lands at the feet there and towed forward for the Suns, but cut off by Jake Bowie. He handballs to the run of Rivers. Rivers to the arc of 50. Charlie Ballard at the back of the pack. Couldn't spoil it away from Jefferson. He gathers 55 out, but kicks it into the man on the mark in Bodie Yulin. He gathers, handball to Rowell. Rowell under pressure. The left foot goes to the outer side to the blonde. Jake Rogers is the inclusion here today. Handball to Dan Rioli. He puts the skates on. A couple of bounces as he traverses the outer wing. Inside 50. There you go, Matty Primus. Bailey Humphrey takes the mark on the arc of 50 at left half forward as the half-time siren goes. And Bailey Humphrey has the leg for this. Man on the mark, standing just inside 50.
3: A big kick.
0: Could put the Suns back in front at half-time.
3: Sucking him in too. He's worked hard for that one.
0: It's a tight angle to the left for Bailey Humphrey. Man on the mark is squatting down. He launches it from 55. It's got the leg. It's straight. Suns hit the lead at half-time.

0: time. 8-6-54 plays 8-2-50.
1: Someone asked Matt Primus what the lotto numbers are going to be.
0: Oh, please.
1: Great call, Matt.
2: He called it. He asked for a lift and he pops up and kicks a brilliant goal.
1: So that gives the Suns the lead at halftime. Bailey Humphreys' first goal. And Gold Coast, 8-6-54. Lead Melbourne, 8-2-50. So the Suns by 4 at halftime after it was the Demons by 3 at quarter time. So that goal gave Gold Coast a 4-goal 3-quarter. Melbourne kicked 3-goals 2. 3 goals for Walter. Goals to Lombard, Miller, Humphrey, Long, and just the one for Ben King. While for the Demons, Bailey Fritch is the only multiple goal kicker with the couple. And the others are Van Rooyen, Windsor, Sharp, Sparrow, Pickett and Fitzgerald. We've had lead changes aplenty. The Demons did kick 4 goals in a row after Gold Coast kicked the first goal. So that got the game-high lead of 17 points established only 15 minutes into the game. But then the Suns kicked the 3 of the next 4 goals to make it only a 3-point lead for Melbourne at quarter time. And then we've tic-tacked. Suns got the first of the second quarter. Melbourne kicked 2. Suns kicked 2. Melbourne kicked 1. And then Humphrey, the last say of a 16-goal first half, which Gold Coast leads by 4 points at 8-6 to 8-2, Jason and Matt.
2: Yeah. Well, what can you say? It's got everything, this game. It's about turnovers and who can make you pay. And then they're all taking their shots. They're generating shots outside of the tackling effort of Melbourne, which is just a bit better than the Gold Coast. And Gold Coast were better in that first quarter, in the second half of that first quarter. Not so good in that quarter. That said, you've got to be offense, defense happens so quick and you've got to go. They are just running in waves, like you said, in that call, Matty.
3: Yeah, you're right. And they gave a bit of what Melbourne do, a bit back to them. They counter-attacked pretty well, but 21 inside 50 to 11 they had that quarter of the Sun. So they arguably should be a couple more goals in front. And we saw that they butchered some early, but I thought their contested possession, they won that by 10. Their defense was pretty good. It's not going to hold up the whole quarter because Melbourne asked so many good questions of you. But by and large, they got the game on their terms. The more shots on goals, more territory. And every now and then, Melbourne will be able to slip through. But they're playing really well. And as we said pre-game, it was if their contest and being hard to play against was on par, they were going to have the ability to score because the D's give you great looks. And they've certainly taken advantage of that today. And an outstanding first half from both teams.
1: Oh, yeah. I'm interested in what Stephen King does in the second half, Matt.
2: Well, they've been good in the centre square.
1: Yeah. We get to see the Suns a lot. Yep. At the footy, obviously not as much as Melbourne, but certainly the way that Melbourne play, and we can see obviously even from the telly watching from afar, but you know they got found out in the second half against Geelong, playing a game style which sort of invited the Cats to get a roll. Yep. The D's are playing a style of footy which I don't think the Suns will mind coming up against, and that's
3: absolutely.
1: Do they keep rolling the dice, Demons, as they go deeper into this season with the stakes rising by the week?
3: Well, I think they do. I think they had a little period where they stiffened up defensively, but by and large, they just try and beat you on the scoreboard. But the way they run, if they don't connect well forward, and they've got some heat on the ball, and which they've had a bit of times these, they get opened up the other way. So I'm not sure he can make the adjustment. What they need to do is when they go inside 50, if they don't score, they need to lock the ball in there because they're not going to win with having their minimal inside 50s. I'm not sure what it is for the game, but they're getting the area. They need to get the ball down there because they've got super firepower, but they're not getting enough looks.
1: Yeah, 10 more for the Suns inside 50 in the first half, 37-27. Thank you, Matt. Thank you, Jason. It's Gold Coast by 4 points at halftime here. Suns 8-6. Demons 8-2. Repeating that scoreline from the MCG. Richmond is off the bottom of the ladder for the time being. The Tigers 12-12-84 over West Coast's 9-19-73. An 11-point win for Richmond where Sam Lawler kicked 3 goals. 2 goals for Tommy Lynch. 2 for Hugo Ralph-Smith as well. 32 possessions for Tim Taranto. 32 for the Tigers. Jake Waterman, 2-6 for the Eagles, who at one point, what were they, about 3 goals, 14? Or, yeah, they were Matt, you were keeping count.
3: Yeah, 3:14 and then 5:15 or something.
1: Yeah. So it wasn't a great day in front of goal. Williams, 2 goals. And for the Eagles, Herbert, 34. Reid, 34, led the way disposals-wise. But, an important win for Richmond. Mm. So it now means that if Essendon wants to get off the bottom of the ladder for the time being, they've got to beat Adelaide at Docklands this afternoon, which is the game to come.
3: A couple of big teams, I think, the next 3 weeks, Essendon too, like Adelaide, and I'm not sure after that, but they're some of the better teams.
1: So Tigers by 11 points at the G, Suns by 4 points at halftime at Carrara, Essendon and Adelaide to come. In the National Rugby League today, Cronulla has beaten South Sydney by 32 points to 16, so that's 9 wins out of the last 10 games for the team from the Shire. Sharkies 32, Rabbitohs 16. 21 minutes in at Western Sydney Stadium, and it's the West Tigers hosting Parramatta, but essentially a derby there between the co-tenants, Parramatta full-time tenant and the West Tigers a part-time tenant there at Western Sydney Stadium. It's the Eels 4 leading the Tigers 0, Parramatta 4, West Tigers 0. Call available on ABC Listen. Just look for the green button, but we'll keep you up to date here. Halftime at Carrara. I hope you're enjoying it. It's certainly a good game of footy to watch and call. Putting you in the seats here in the stands on what's an overcast but fine Sunday at Carrara. Gold Coast by 4 points at the long break. More to come from the Sunshine State after a trip to the ABC newsroom.
4: ABC News, good afternoon. I'm Noni Edwards. US President Donald Trump says he'll hold off on a fresh attack on Iran as long as a deal can be reached quickly to halt its nuclear ambitions and reopen the Strait of Hormuz. He says Iran and other Middle Eastern countries have asked for more time to complete a deal. In a post on Truth Social, Mr. Trump says he's made the decision for the future benefit of the world and the survival of a successful and prosperous Iran, and says Israel joins him in the commitment. It follows days of threats of severe strikes from the US following Iranian attacks on ships in the Strait of Hormuz. Police in the US state of Idaho say there's no ongoing threat following a mass shooting at a burger outlet at Twin Falls in the south of the state, in which 3 people were killed. They say the suspected gunman is dead, and 7 people have been critically wounded in the incident at the busy In-N-Out Burger restaurant. Twin Falls Police Chief Matthew Hicks praised first responders who attended the scene.
5: The men and women for your respective law enforcement agencies, your fire service, your ambulance, they have performed at their highest levels today. This is the most chaotic scene that many of them will ever have in their careers on a Saturday afternoon here in Twin Falls at one of the busiest locations in all of southern Idaho.
4: China's official Xinhua news agency is reporting the death toll from flash flooding in the country's northwest last week now stands at 25, with 23 injured. It follows previous reports of 10 deaths in the floods. Officials in Beijing have posted warnings for more wet weather, with heavy rain, high winds and thunderstorms forecast across a swathe of the country from the southwest to the northeast. Back home, federal Labor frontbencher Mark Butler has defended the right of colleague Luke Gosling to hold on to his role as Special Envoy for Defence, despite facing criminal charges. Mr. Gosling was charged with assaulting the Northern Territory Administrator David Connolly during a community festival in Darwin last month. Mr. Gosling strongly denies the accusations, but is facing calls for him to be stood down. Mr. Butler's told News 24 if Luke Gosling was a minister, he'd be required to step aside, but he's not.
6: It's important to remember what the job of Special Envoy is. It's not a ministerial position. It doesn't have any executive authority, any ability to make decisions that impact Australians.
4: Emergency Management Minister Christy McBain says the government is prepared to step in again to curb high fuel prices as the cut to the fuel excise ends at midnight tonight. Motorists can expect a 16 per litre rise in the cost of fuel amid renewed fighting between the US and Iran over the Strait of Hormuz. Ms. McBain says Australia has more fuel in reserve than it did before the war began.
7: We do have plenty of supply of both fuel and fertiliser onshore. We have always said that we would look at a range of measures to assist Australians during this Iran crisis. If we need to insert ourselves again, we would.
4: A man's been critically injured in a hit-run collision after attempting to stop his car being stolen in Melbourne's northeast. Yvette Gray reports. Police say the 68-year-old man was struck by a car on Blackwood Parade in Heidelberg West about 7:30 last night. Investigators have been told at the

0: time he was attempting to stop his vehicle being stolen. The driver fled the scene and is yet to be found. The victim was taken to hospital with life-threatening injuries. Major Collision Investigation Unit detectives have spent the night examining the scene. At this stage, they have not released a description of the vehicle involved. Anyone who witnessed the incident or has footage of it is asked to contact police.
1: A 36-year-old man's been charged with causing grievous bodily harm after he allegedly stabbed a man in the back in Perth CBD. Callum Lidlow reports.
2: Police say a group of males believed to have been known to each other were in an altercation outside a cafe on St George's Terrace at around 11:15. During the incident, a man in his 30s was allegedly stabbed. He was admitted to Royal Perth Hospital with life-threatening injuries around 11:45 after being driven there in a white hatchback by two unknown males. The man underwent emergency surgery and remains in the ICU in a serious but stable condition. The 36-year-old was arrested yesterday. He's been refused bail and is expected to face the Perth Magistrates Court today.
1: And the 10th Annual World Dog Surfing Championships have been held in the town of Pacifica in the US state of California. Hundreds of people have turned out to cheer on the canine competitors. French Bulldog Isa won the medium-sized event. Isa's owner says he taught the 6-year-old to surf from a young age and they spend every summer catching waves up and down the California coast. You're up to date now with the very latest from the ABC News team. There's more news at any hour on ABC Listen app.
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6: Fitzgerald had a fumble, Suns ball, Lombard snaps and kicks the goal.
7: Chips it to attacking 50 for Windsor. Takes the mark and holds up. 51 metres out, right foot drop punt. No matter the colour, Jace, if it looks like that, the D's will let him wear anything he wants on his feet. That's a great finish from Caleb Windsor. Laurie marks 60 from goal, right half forward, kicks to the corridor, and Sparrow's on the end of that. So Tom Sparrow, one of 11 premiership players in the team for Melbourne today, and he pumps his fist as soon as he strikes the ball with his right boot from 40. Tom Sparrow kicks the goal for Melbourne. Taken by Murray of the Suns. Kicks to full forward to Walter. Marks it on his chest, top of the goal square. Point blank range for the big man, and he strikes truly with his right boot. Three for Jed Walter. Punched away by McDonald of Melbourne, but only to Miller of the Suns. Throws, snaps, goals. Suns in front. Hands it inside 50. He's got Van Rooyen giving it to French. On the run from 30, Bailey French. Kicks the goal for the Demons, and Melbourne's back in front.
8: Bailey Humphrey takes the mark on the arc of 50 at left half forward as the half-time siren goes, and Bailey Humphrey has the leg for this. Man on the mark, standing just inside 50. It's a tight angle to the left for Bailey Humphrey. Man on the mark is squatting down. He launches it from 55. It's got the leg. It's straight. Suns hit the lead at half-time.
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7: The highlights tell the story. It's an entertaining affair at Carrara. Welcome back to the Gold Coast. You're listening to Sunday Footy on ABC Sport. My name, Quentin Hull. 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Port legend, captain and coach Matt Primer, Zane Bojack, keeping us up to date from the boundary. Gold Coast by 4 points at the long break at 8-6 to 8-2. That after the D's led by 3 points at quarter time. Richmond too good for West Coast by 11 points at the MCG. That's done. We're about to get underway at Docklands between Essendon and Adelaide. We'll keep you up to date here. If you want to hear the game, go to ABC Listen and toggle between the two AFL buttons to hear either the game here or the game at Docklands. And, well, we've been entertained by the first quarter here. The Auskick kids are out having a kick and they've been sent from the ground. Big stakes, particularly for the Demons, who are trying to lock down that position inside the top six and continue their press for potentially the double chance. 12 wins, 7 losses on the season. And Gold Coast, 7-12 and trying to break that 9-game losing streak that started with the...

0: last quarter capitulation against North Melbourne, and hasn't found 4 points in the premiership since that point. Now, before we do the run of the stats and more thoughts from Matt and Jace, we saw Big Sam Collins limp off after a heavy knock where he copped a knee to the ribs just before half-time. Zane, you've got some news on the two-time best and fairest from the Suns.
1: Yeah, the Gold Coast Suns have just confirmed to me that he won't be back, Hugh. He's out for the rest of the match. That rib injury is serious, and, he's in a little bit of pain.
2: Well, he would be. If he's not coming back on, it's that bad. Like, he's either busted a rib and probably punctured a lung. That's how bad it'd have to be for him.
3: No, he's so tough. Very tough man, Acker, as you say, but yeah, that's not auguring well for the Suns defensively. Let's have a look at some of the stats for the first half. Six lead changes in a pulsating first half here at Carrara. For the disposals, it's Melbourne that are 18-plus in that category. They're leading the tackling count 36 to 23. Inside 50s, the Sun 37 plays 27. Suns are leading the hitouts 21 to 15 with Ned Moyle on 18, Max Gorn on 13. The individuals, let's have a look at that. Matt Rowe tops the charts for the Suns with 19 disposals, 6 clearances and
2: he's
3: 6 score involvement.
2: Pricey.
3: Yeah, 4 centre ball up clearances as well for Matt Rowe. He's back to his Brownlow medal winning form. John Noble's had 16 with 4 tackles. Tuke Miller 13 in an intriguing battle with Cozzy Pickett, Noel Anderson with 11 and Jed Walter 11 with 5 score involvements and 3 goals too. For the Demons, Trent Rivers, 19 disposals and 3 score involvements. Jake Bowie, 18 disposals, but he pinches a fair few of those coming out from fullback out of the goal square.
2: He does, yes.
3: Max Gorn, 13 disposals, 13 hitouts, 4 score involvements, and Windsor's got 12 disposals and a goal. So Matty Primus and Jason Akamanis, how have you seen that first half as the Suns make their way back on? It's, well, Melbourne sort of flew out of the blocks. The Suns have had 10 more inside 50s, but they're only leading by the 4 points.
2: Yeah, well, Matty has just inhaled one of the burritos, so he's just getting himself composed. We did see Gold Coast score. They scored first, and then they went bang, bang, bang, bang.
3: Yep.
2: 4 real quick ones. But we know how they play. They come through the corridor. They are, and everyone runs, the fullback runs, everyone runs for Melbourne. And as we were just talking about off air, if there's a game against a club for the Suns that you'd love to be against, it's this type of game that Melbourne play, because they do give you an opportunity and you put pressure on them, they turn it over, which they will, and they have, that you can score and you're out. And so this is what's been the most entertaining part of the whole game. And so accurate on set shots, man. You don't ever see, literally, I think it's 5 out of 6 or 6 out of 6 for both sides. So crazy good. It's a really good, high-quality game on a Sunday on the Gold Coast.
4: Yeah, it'll be interesting to see what they do with Collins now out.
2: Yes.
4: You know, Ethan Reed, do they shift him back a little bit, or do they just ask the guys, the tall defenders they've got, just to do the job and bring more pressure and see if they can run Melbourne's tall forwards off their feet? So a really intriguing third quarter. Let's hope it keeps both teams keep attacking like they have been. But, yeah, looking to see what the answer, what Melbourne does at halftime, what they spoke about and the vision they looked at. And the Suns, you just hope they can bring that intensity around the contest, and then you're going to give themselves great looks ahead of the ball.
0: And considering the controversy of a couple of goals with clock stopped, either denied or given throughout this season so far, already there's a bit of social media chat as to whether or not Bailey Humphrey veered away from the natural arc.
2: He did on that one, kicking.
0: Yeah,
2: definitely did.
0: The 52 metres required for that goal on the siren. So
3: the umpire wasn't standing behind him because he had his backside to the fence. It would have been difficult.
2: Yeah. Mm. Poor umpire.
0: I did notice he veered a little to the right, but was that to the point that he was allowed to take on his natural arc?
4: I got no idea on that stuff. What is the letter of the law?
2: You can either
4: natural
0: arc.
2: You get a rule to suit you, but
4: and if you're kicking,
2: he did. He did come off his line, but maybe he actually came back on his line.
4: Yes.
2: Still, it's a goal, and we all move on.
0: Well, it is. It's in the book.
4: In the book.
0: And that goal sees Gold Coast leading by 4 points at half time. Clouds just sort of coming in. I don't think they're going to get any rain. It has generally been a lovely...
2: Oh, it's good. You can see the clouds from here. But the DJ is pumping.
0: You like it?
5: Yes, good songs.

0: He'd be out of, he wouldn't be out of place in Europe, that boy.
1: Well, big stakes for the Demons, and the Suns desperate to break this losing streak. Third term's underway.
2: There's Max Gawn, got it down, but Tuke Miller beats Cozzy Pickett to the ball, and then Pickett gets rid of Miller, picks the ball up, wheels back around into the corridor, shoots it to the centre circles, finds his teammate there. It's Sparrow who plays on. Kicks long inside 50. Bodie Ulan in the rear position slapped it down. Noble gathered. Handball back to MacAndrew. Under pressure, he tumbles it towards the arc of 50. Oh, Rogers did beautifully. Used his pace and his strength. Gathered. Has a bounce. Handball forward to Rao. Rao to his good mate in Noah Anderson, the Sun skipper. Has a bounce. Inside handball to Ethan Reed. Long kick to the top of the square towards Walter. Giaf came back, fisted it forward, and the Diesel come out via hands.
1: And Laurie's clearing kick is a good one. Hits the chest of Langford just beyond defensive 50 at right half back. In fact, it was Tolstrup with the kick, my apologies. Giving it off to Langford. Now the high kick to the wing on the head of Petty, spoiled away by Andrew. Noble comes through to win the ball for the Suns. He's having one of his better days of the season. Hands it to Miller. Hands to Euland on the wing. Bodie strides a step or two and hits King. Big Ben King dives and clutches a test mark near the boundary. 45 metres from goal.
3: Nothing you can do there if you're the defender in McDonald.
4: Had a good kick too. That's a quality kick. We like that. It's doing everything at the moment, Euland.
1: I haven't really had a chance to talk much about Ben King today. He has kicked one goal already. It is the Suns' last home game of the year. Is it the last time Ben King plays in this playing strip at this venue? Well, his team needs a goal at the moment. It'll take one of his best. From 45 metres, hard angle, left half forward. Just near side for a point.
4: Doesn't miss by much.
1: And behind Gold Coast, 8-7. Lead Melbourne, 8-2, early third term.
5: Good day for a half-backer, Bowie and Rivers and Noble. They're both lots of counter-attack off half-back, and I love how Noble's injected himself into the game after about the first 15 minutes of the first quarter.
2: Giaf played on from full-back. Good mark in front of MacAndrew, taken by Harrison Petty.
5: Yeah, but MacAndrew and Ballard is their two key defenders, Pricey.
2: As we heard from Zane, Sam Collins out, and Bodie Ulan again. There's a whistle on play. There was a hold.
5: Yeah, Ballard didn't need to do it. He came off his man to try and protect Ulan and got done.
2: Van Rooyen was the recipient. Oh, laces out. Beautiful pass. Hit Bailey Fritsch. 45 out. He's on a very tight angle to the right, but that was a beautiful kick from the big man in Van Rooyen.
4: Yeah, when you're a forward, you love a kick that comes in. You don't even have to break stride. There's nothing a defender can do. And you just love it. You got a good kick. Good lead. Now can he kick the goal?
2: Bailey Fritsch, the only multiple goal kicker for Melbourne. He'll let this go from 45. Tight angle to the right. Leans into it and pulls it a little tight. Just one behind. So 55 plays 51. 4 points the margin. Three gone, third term.
4: I can't see him going bald anytime soon.
5: He's got a beautiful bouffant, hasn't he?
4: That is a massive amount of hair.
5: It doesn't move either.
4: Sensation. It doesn't need wax.
1: Noble short with his kick in. Bodie Ulan marks. In the left back pocket for the Suns. Kicks to the corridor. Bounces favourably for Anderson. No pressure on him, so he booms a long kick to the wing. They are out. He hits Adensel. Marks, plays on, hands it to the run of Rioli. Bounces to half forward. Rioli kicks to the pocket for Humphrey. One clutch mark in front of Howes in the pocket.
4: Didn't that open up that kick from Anderson?
5: Anderson, wasn't it? Yep.
4: Was forced to play on. It didn't hit him on the full in that back half there, but then the flow and the run, Rioli. It's a battle of speed right there.
1: And Bailey Humphrey with his back up after that long-range goal right on the halftime siren. This assignment's pretty tough. Man on the mark's only a couple of metres in from the boundary, about 40 metres from goal at right half forward. So Humphrey kicking the traditional right foot drop punt. Good strike across the face, though, to the pack. No score. Demons come away with their hand pass. Bowie hands it off through the hands of Cross, through Tolstrup, under pressure at right half forward. Hand pass turned over, went to the deck. Cross got it back, gave it on to Windsor, shrunk the tackle, hands it to Steele at half back, and eventually the Demons get clear.
2: Oh, kick to the logo, intercepted. Running back with the flight, MacAndrew. He flares it to the right to find Bo Adensel. Youngster takes off, handball over the top, puts Jeffrey under pressure, immediately claimed by Ed Langdon. Just

0: forward of centre wing on the outer side. He's held up and the umpire will come in and throw it up. It is the Suns by 4 points early in the third quarter. Gorn got it down, tapped back by Raoul into the path of Rioli. Rioli sold Moyle a dump. He got rid of the ball and then several players jump on the logo.
1: That was a setup, wasn't it?
0: Oh, put him in hospital, that one. Umpire will throw it up on the logo out of side.
2: Suns lead by 4 points. Steele gets the clearance. Hand passes to Sparrow. Long kick to full forward for Melbourne, but no one's there. Andrew tracking back to take the mark for the Suns. Van Rooyen was nowhere near that kick, as much as he was Andrew's opponent. Chip to Bodie Yulin. Marks and chips to Noble. Left halfback. Noble chips beyond the defensive mark. Anderson, fingertip control to take the grab at left halfback for the Suns.
1: What's our Steele's possessions, Bryce? As an inside mid, I haven't called his name. He's had a terrific year, but I haven't called his name.
0: Only the eight today. Yeah.
2: Anderson kicks to a one-on-one on the wing. Lever and Walter, neither can mark. Sparrow roves for Melbourne. Hand passes infield to Howes. Hands it to Windsor, edge of the centre square. Hand pass, was looking for Jeff, but missed the target. Pinched by Lombard of the Suns. Pumps it forward. Marked by King. 30 from goal. He's got men running towards the goal mouth, but he decides to go back and fulfil his job requirement of key forward, take mark, go back, set shot, score six.
3: They're those turnovers that if you can get them off Melbourne, you're going to get them in the corridor with pressure. And that's what they bought. They bought that all it was, a little errant handball, and bang, options are plenty up for.
2: Ben King, 1-1 for the day. 52 on the year. 45 degrees to the left. Right foot kick is across the face. He has not been kicking as straight the last couple of weeks as he did earlier in the season. That's a point. Gold Coast lead by 5 points at 8-8 to 8-3.
1: What was he last week? Was he 1-4 last week? Or was that the Bulldogs? He kicked really poorly for a guy who never misses.
0: Bowie played on, had a bounce, kicked it towards centre wing out of side. It was Moyle who spoiled it forward. And Gorn in the unfamiliar position of Rover gathered. He got rid of the ball. It was intercepted by Anderson, who gave it to Raoul. Raoul into the pocket. King brought it to ground. Good contest. Then tackled without the ball. The crowd appealed. As a Melbourne player has dived on it, the crowd appeal again. And then King peels himself off with McDonald off the Carrara turf. The umpire will come in and throw it up. 40 out, right next to the boundary line in the left forward pocket for the Suns. Through the hands, it goes with Rivers. Rivers curls it towards the boundary line. Noble dives for it. Would have got a free kick for last disposal anyway. Right beside the boundary line at left half forward for the Suns. He's 70 from goal is John Noble. Wheels around to the right of the mark. Kicks it into the left forward pocket. It just advantaged the Melbourne defence. It's a nice mark taken by Tolstrup.
2: In the right back pocket, took a step off his mark, so called to play on. Does with a high kick from back to where it came. Petty near the boundary line, tangling with Ballard, offhands it out of play. Quentin Hull and Michael Price calling the action with Matt Primus and Jason Ackermanis. Zane Bojack's on the boundary for Sunday footy on ABC Sport. Tigers won by 11 over the Eagles earlier today. The Bombers-Crows game is underway. Essendon 2-1, lead Adelaide 2 straight. Early stages first term at Docklands. Call available on ABC Listen. Boundary throw in left half forward for the Suns. Cozzy comes through. Oh, Pickett was dacked as he got his hand pass away and turned over the ball. Picked up by Noble. Hands it to Raoul. Raoul to Powell. Under pressure. Hands it to Petrarca. From the middle of the ground, Petrarca kicks to Walter. One-on-one with the cage. There with Lever. Lever did well to spoil. And follow up and tackle. Walter's got it. Hands it away. Now Giath, he had Humphrey without the ball. Play on. Rogers picks up on 50 for the Suns. Hands to Lombard. Kick to the corridor. Salem intercepts the lead of King. Couldn't mark. Gorn roves. And he threw it under the tackle of Humphrey. Free kick to the Suns.
3: How did he see that up?
2: Max is spewing too.
1: That's outstanding pressure from the Suns. There was probably 15 efforts there just to put pressure on Melbourne's defence. Outstanding. They're rewarded with the great look in front of goal. Great pressure this third quarter.
3: Now, this is what you're saying that Melbourne should do. Try and keep it in your forward line.
2: Jason, what's Bailey Humphrey setting up for?
3: Why are you kicking around the corner?
2: He's just to the left of centre.
3: Just kick a drop punt.
2: From 30 metres out, and he's setting up for the snap punt. He better get it. He does. Bailey Humphrey has two goals. And this is the biggest lead that the Suns have enjoyed in the game. It's only 11 points. But Gold Coast has kicked the last two in the game and four of the last five goals at 9-8, 62 to 8-3, 51.
1: Well, they've got their game going. They're front half.

0: tough game. The stoppages, they've been the worst stoppage team in the competition this year versus the Oppo, but they're beating Melbourne easily in that area there. So they're doing a great job. Their mids, who are getting lots of the ball and just bringing great heat. They're chasing, harassing, and they're not allowing easy ball movement for Melbourne.
1: Zane Bojack on the boundary.
2: Yeah, great goal there for the Suns. But interesting, Jed Walter's having such a great game, but he did actually poke Max Gawn in the chest, and Max was saying that's unfair taunting there, so you've got to be careful doing that stuff right in front of the umpire. Yeah.
3: I was about to say, Jed Walter getting in front of himself, taunting an eight-time All-Australian. As he does so, Max Gawn knocks it down into the path of a teammate. It's extracted there by... and kicked inside 50. It moves so quickly.
1: Yeah, it was Fitzgerald who kicked it.
3: Yeah, Fitzgerald into the hands of Harrison Petty.
0: Yeah, that's the matchup with Ballard. That's the...
4: Fingers all day he has. He's taken a lot of good marks.
0: They just need to get it in there more often, Acker. It's certainly capable of scoring, but the ball's living down the other end of the ground.
3: Well, the Suns have won the clearances 23-17 across the ground, 10-8 out of the centre. But Harrison Petty can cut that lead down from 40 metres out directly in front, a stutter step, and then knocks it straight through the big sticks. The lead is reduced to 5 points. The Suns 9-8-62 to the Demons 9-3-57. We've played 11 and a half minutes of this third term at Carrara. Sunday afternoon footy on ABC Sport. Jason Akamanis, Matty Primus.
4: That's... yeah, that they can't rely on that Melbourne. That's a good centre square clearance, good mark. But they have been getting scored against from that very area. So it's going to be interesting to see what happens, because they have dominated last quarter and this quarter, Gold Coast, inside 50s, and now they're starting to get some reward for work.
1: I know you like your golf, Jace. We're almost watching a long drive contest here, aren't we? Because we know the one wood of these two teams is really good.
4: Yeah.
1: Yet they get exposed if they can't play the game that they want.
4: Yes.
1: But they're basically running it at each other at the moment.
4: Yeah, they're running towards the heat.
1: It's entertaining. Will we see a tweak in it in the middle? Van Rooyen's in ruck for Melbourne. Takes clean possession as well. Hand pass, well, gave it to Steele. Steele mishit his handball, so now he's under pressure and tackled in the middle of the ground. Ball comes free. Poked out of there by Reed of the Suns to half forward. Long and Giath, they tangle. And Giath gave away a free kick for a push. Lombard was trying to run away, but Rivers holds him up.
0: Just great pressure again in the middle. They were out, Melbourne, but just got an arm in and dispossessed him. Outstanding.
1: Ben Long, 60 from goal, left half forward, but the ball sort of evaded the area for a moment. So everyone's got back and set up. Long kicks it to full forward. Whistle. Free kick, Suns, to Ethan Reed. He went down, made himself dangerous. Van Rooyen offends. And it's a free kick to Reed right in front.
4: Yeah, I swear that happens every time, Matty. You could pull any free kick out of those contests, but...
0: Yeah, it looked like it was a wrestle, but what he did engage first, Acker, which, you know, when you engage first and then the guy grabs back again, he engaged there. Yeah, there's nothing in that, though.
4: Yeah, there's nothing in that.
0: No, anyhow, but 9-3 inside 50s.
1: Point blank range for Ethan Reed. Strikes all to the right of the major opening, but through just... Gee, the goal umpire scurried to his left. It is a goal. Suns 10-8, D's 9-3, an 11-point lead for Gold Coast. 13.5 third term here. Halfway through that first quarter at Docklands. Essendon 3-1, 19. Adelaide 2-1, 13.
0: Yeah, I like that from the young fella. He's in the ruck. They've both given their key rucks a chop out. And he just pushed hard forward and said to Petty in the ruck, "Hey, do you want to come down and play deep defender?" And he didn't want to do it. So, yeah, good running by the young fella and good finish. And that's why he's in the team there. Chop out in the ruck and use his running capability.
4: We watched him a couple of weeks ago. I thought he was excellent. He is a real talent. And he's actually, today, probably three or four times got his hands clear and got his hands on the ball. Just didn't quite grab those contested marks. But reward for effort there. A bit of a softer free kick, but you'll take them.
3: So 11 points the lead for the home side, as we're back into the middle. Ethan Reed, after kicking the goal, goes into the ruck against Van Rooyen. And at ground level, Matt Rowell accepts a high free kick. Handball to Powell, then to Dan Rioli. He goes to right half forward. Misses his target there in Patterson. And it goes over the boundary line, escorted there.
0: Talk about numbers. What's Rowell up to? He's just dominating inside.
3: 23 disposals, 7 clearances, and 5 centre ball up clearances.
4: It's not just that. It's he's holding.

0: standing up in tackles and so taking strong. Two of them with him and then getting his hands free.
1: Throw in right half forward. Reed got rid of Van Rooyen, slapped it forward. Petrarca in traffic. Handball towards the boundary line. Rao couldn't rescue it. Last disposal, free kick, and it'll go to Melbourne at left half back.
0: Just kick it, man. Get it in there. You're dominating. Silly decision there.
2: Yeah. So it's the Demons ball at left half back. Sparrow runs infield, uses his right boot to kick it towards the bullseye and ahead of the pack. Knuckled away, rove by Murray of Gold Coast. Hand pass pinched by Fitzgerald of the D's at half back. Kicks to half forward, but there's no one there for Melbourne. There's one player in Paddy Cross and four Suns. Taken away by Adensall at half back. Kicks it wide. Bodie Yulin goes to Anita Mark. Or then kicks a Wormburn, a miss hit off the shin to half forward. Ricocheted off Sparrow, who played tackler on Murray. Ball rumbles wide to half forward for the Suns. Patterson takes it. Chips for Humphrey, who takes a flying mark with three clattering around him. But Bailey Humphrey committed to the ball. Jake Bowie's a bit hurt at the bottom. Oh, no, it's not Bowie. It's Tolstrup. He was among the clutter.
0: He did nothing. He just fell over.
2: And Bailey Humphrey takes the mark. And Tolstrup will now stand the mark. 45 from goal.
0: He won't be snapping this one, Humphrey's. Kicked through it. He had one not that long ago from a similar spot. See if he's learned anything, Q.
2: Well, looking at the flagpole, Jason, there is no wind to neither assist or hinder. That flag is absolutely flat. Humphrey kicks across the same kick, across the face of goal and out of bounds off hands in the opposite pocket. So he's twice missed across the face. Throw in, Suns lead by 11 points, 17 minutes 13.
1: So the throw in beside the behind post in the left forward pocket for the Suns. Leading by 11 points at the moment. Throw in Van Rooyen versus Reed. Van Rooyen got it on the bounce, tackled by Ben Long, got rid of the ball. Good contest from Jakey Rogers for the Suns up against Steele. The ball spills underneath Sparrow and a couple of other players. Umpire will come in and throw it up. About 30 metres out, slight angle to the left for the Gold Coast Suns. Inside their forward 50, Matt Rao, the last person up with the ball. Return to form for him. Slap into the path of Sparrow, tackled by Petrarca. Similar spot, and we'll do it all again. The umpire comes in to throw it up.
3: Got the game where they want it, just repeat stoppages. Down this end, no easy ball for Melbourne to counter-attack.
0: Umpires get nervous when there's a couple of stoppages and they pull a free kick out usually.
2: Ruckman.
3: Well, there you go, Acker.
2: Ruckman tap it over the boundary. So who got the kick in the end?
0: With Ben Long.
3: No, it's against Melbourne for holding. Oh, knocking out, was it?
2: Yeah, Ben Long. Was he shepherded off the contest?
0: Told you. They just find something. It's not even there half the time.
2: So it was Howes, I think, who kept Long away the other 22. Long left forward pocket, 35 out, setting up for the right-footed snap. Partey executes perfectly. Two for Ben Long, and the Suns now lead by 17 points at 11 goals, 8.75 to Melbourne's 9.3, 57. 18 minutes, third term. Zane Bojack on the boundary.
4: Yeah, well, you can see them walking out there. They've been off for 7 minutes. Cozzy Pickett and Max Gorn have just come back out onto the field. I think Stephen King, who was looking pensive on a shot they put up on the big screen, they've now kicked out to a 17-point lead, and I think he needs to get his big guns out there and try and stem the flow. That all seems to be always going into the forward 50 for the Suns.
0: Now they're dominating. That's why, Zane, I tell you. That said, that is a dodger. A couple more, you're just the umpires. I always get nervous. They always start looking around for something that's probably not even there. That said, I think he might have had a bit of Ben Long's jumper. But he snapped around the corner. You know how much I hate them, but they've both of those boys have kicked around the corner. I think it's him and Humphries and on through.
1: So the Demons led by 17 points halfway through the first term, and now the Suns return the favour. It's propelled forward for the Suns. Gorn gets back there, can't pick it up. Humphrey imposes himself, gathered, tackled, holding the ball. Really good tackle. Comes from Fitzgerald.
3: Still great pressure though, Price. Look, they can't go anywhere, Melbourne.
1: Well, they've set up very nicely, the Suns in front. So Fitzgerald has to flare it wide. That's a beautifully weighted kick into the path of Jake Bowie. Rogers stands the mark. Bowie puts it back onto the logo to Fitzgerald, who followed up. Now he puts it inside 50. Oh, coming through. Oh, Van Rooyen, but chipping in front. It's a really good mark. Who was that taken? That's a young Bailey Laurie.
0: Just luck's a fortune.
1: Yeah, Van Rooyen, it was into the path of the big Roo, and Laurie just came through and stole his lunch.
0: I don't know who that was actually going to. I just think that

0: play on and just the chaos footy. If you're watching the footy and you're a forward, you might have a chance. And look what happened. That wasn't a great kick to anyone.
1: 45 metres out, directly in front. He will let this ball go from. Laurie's only kicked the 6th goal so far this year. Make that 7. D's needed that one. The lead has been reduced back to 11 points in favour of the Suns. 11-8-74 to 10-3-63. And we've had 20 and a half minutes elapse in this third quarter.
2: Lucky they're... Well, probably not lucky, actually, because you practice it, but their accuracy is what's keeping them in the game, isn't it? Because yeah. Apart from getting inside 50s from centre bounces, that's the only way they're getting in there. It's a 12-4 inside 50s this quarter.
0: Not a lot on the run, you're right. Yeah, that's the way they play, and they've been playing like that all year. But today, both teams onset shot until the third quarter. Been so accurate.
3: Just repeating the stakes here. Yeah. Melbourne win this game. They draw level on premiership points with fourth-placed Brisbane. Adelaide just in front of Essendon as well. So D's win, you're going to have Brisbane, Adelaide and Melbourne all on 52 points. If the D's lose, well, they drop outside of the top 6. So
2: big game.
3: Big stakes. Back in the middle, Fitzgerald under it for the Demons. They get the clearance. The defensive side, though, hands to Steele, who fumbles it all the way to half-back. Gawn cleans up. D's hold on to it, but they've gone back to defensive 50. Rivers hands it to Sparrow, who now's inside defensive 50. They won the centre stoppage, but go all the way back to the pocket for Lever. Kicks it back to half-back, where Gawn takes the mark. And now Gawn kicks it across the face of goal to Rivers. Marks and transfers to half-back with a kick to Bowie. Chips infield on the 45 to the bullseye. Taken by Tolstrup. Kicks to the edge of the centre square. Man in space is Rivers. Rivers marks and plays on now with a kick wide to half forward. And Howes has got it for Melbourne. 60 from goal right half forward. Plays on with a kick to full forward. Big pack. About 6 in it. Petty does the roving but is accosted immediately by the tackle of Powell and also Euland. And we'll see a ball up at the top of the goal mouth. Gold Coast lead by 11 points. D's deep in attack.
2: Didn't mind that method. Just a bit slower. Get numbers in their forward 50. See if they can spend some time here.
1: Umpire throws it up. Gawn into the path of Harry Sharp. Oh, that's a sharp shooting effort from the young man. Gets it from the left forward pocket. That's his 2nd goal. And all of a sudden, it's back to a 5-point margin. The Suns lead. Beautiful bit of ruck work from Max Gawn there. 11-8-74 to 11-3-69. 22 and a half gone.
2: Yeah, a lot of space, Pricey. But I like the slow movement, which allowed him to get lots of numbers. So the ball's been bouncing out of there unless they can get a mark. And it was on that occasion, then set up for a forward 50 stoppage with the best ruck in the comp for the last 10 years and get a beautiful goal.
0: Very classy, that one. That said, that's why you practice all that stuff. It's sloppy because the Suns have had a good quarter and they're playing good footy and they're dominating. So they have just snuck a couple against the Tide, I reckon, that last set shot. And then that goal there, no, don't get me wrong, they needed it. And they've just kept themselves already, 5 points now. So, you know, it's anyone's game.
3: Close to quarter time at Docklands. Crows lead the Bombers by 7 points. Call available on ABC Listen. Stoppage in the middle. Well, no clean clearance, although Rowell was held without it. He'll get a free kick.
2: Smart free from Gawn then.
3: Yeah, it was about to burst free, but yep. Gawn grabbed him. So Rowell, conservative kick to Noble, who's in the middle of the ground when he takes the uncontested mark. Now plays on, drills it right down the corridor to full forward. Oh. Moyle had a fly, couldn't mark. Langdon out the back rows for Melbourne. Hands to Lever, Lever back to Langdon. Langdon to Tolstrup. He hands it to Laurie. Laurie to Wins at left half back. They're running the gauntlet. The D's good pressure from the Suns, but the D's keep it in hand. Langdon gives it to Laurie. Back to Langdon, wrapping around on the boundary. Dropped it, kicks it off the ground to the wing. Suns ball. Powell hand passes to Noble. He's tackled by Petty and dropped it. Play on, Reed picks up, Suns ball, hands it back to Noble, forward of half-back, Noble kicks towards half-forward, turned over, straight to the hands of Howes at centre half-back for the D.
1: He puts it to the commentary wing, Langford, beautifully weighted pass, Langford kicks it towards the arc, and Mac Andrew read it best.
0: Oh, brilliant.
1: Came out full-chested and took a beautiful defensive mark. Aggressive kick, dangerous kick. Langdon, got back and did a beautiful juggling, one-armed effort, took it in front of Rowell. He's still inside the centre square, skids the ball to Bowie, backwards to Rivers. Rivers to the arc of 50, the steal to Fitzgerald, who launches. He's got two, his first 2 goals in AFL footy. and the D's hit the front. The seventh lead change of this match. 12-3-75, plays 11-8-74 late in the third quarter.
0: Oh, chaos footy. And Mac Andrews does everything right, comes off his man, gets the ball, then goes for a fandangled millionaire across the field, 50-metre kick, and the turnover just kills you.
2: Just needed composure, didn't they, Acker? When the ball's bouncing up and back, somebody either hold it up or just, oh, maybe that kick's not on, but yeah, just a bit of lack of composure, and these made them pay.
0: They certainly have, and that was just a handball, just play on, just, and that's one of the ones we haven't seen all day, really, from Melbourne, which is on the run. Just a little bit of scramble, chaos, ball, good goal.
3: Three in a row in quick time for Melbourne. So they were 17 points down only a short time ago. Now they lead by a point. Stoppage in the middle. Give Moyle the tap. Kicked off the ground by Rowell. Doesn't clear the congestion, though. Steele swoops on it for the D's. Hands to Pickett, who runs towards the wing. Kicks it over the head of Langdon. It's a last disposal free kick against Cozzy, who's had a quiet day.
2: He's done a good job, Tuke Miller. Apart from a couple of centre bounces, that's really the only time he's been sighted, and one maybe transition in the first quarter, Q.
1: 13 disposals, Q.
3: Yep. No, Adansil with the free kick, right half back for Gold Coast. High kick towards half forward, no one flew except for Jaff of Melbourne. Uncontested grab for the D's defender. Dangerous kick in field. Humphrey pinches. It was intended for Bowie. Humphrey chips it to King, who marks uncontested in the pocket. 25 metres out, and CJ had a mare there, trying to switch to Bowie, and Bailey Humphrey knew what was coming.
2: Yeah, you're absolutely right. Bailey Humphrey read that beautifully. On his toes, the kick was probably, that's how Melbourne played, but he just read it beautifully, Q, in his position.
0: I think he saw it. I think he was hiding behind the umpire accidentally.
3: King was kicking these goals blindfolded early in the season.
0: Was.
3: His accuracy has got a little wobbly of late, but that one's straight. And the Suns are back in front. Second goal for Ben King. Gold Coast 12 goals 8, Melbourne 12 goals 3, 27 minutes, third term.
0: Finally. I think that's his third shot this quarter, set shot. Not the easiest of shots either, but that, what a turnover. What a turnover. Had options of plenty too for Bailey Humphreys, yes. They're doing that all day, Q. They come back in, they will always come back in. You can see as soon as they get the ball, they're looking. So, you're a chance. That they were ready for it. Good turnover, good goal.
3: So he's now up to 53 for the year, Ben King, and four behind the Coleman lead of Charlie Kerner.
1: And the natural light's just about disappeared here at Carrara. The light towers have taken over.
3: A little pink hue on the horizon, Bryson.
1: Just a nice beautiful Sunday evening. Lovely. You paint a picture, Q. Back into the middle, it's Moyle versus Gawn. Gawn got it down, but it was stolen by Anderson, who flicked a big handball forward, and it's going to be a heavy contest at ground level. Matt Rowell versus Jake Bowie, and the umpire will come in and throw it up about 10 metres forward of the centre circles in advantage to the Suns. It's hit out towards the outer wing. Langdon can't quite gather, but getting there in front of him was Bo Adansil, and again, they're held up, so similar spot, the umpire will throw it up. Tapped down by Moyle through the hands of Adansil. Then Tuke Miller, speculating handball inside 50. Jaff gathered. Right. Bailey Humphrey absolutely buried him in a hard, fair tackle. 40 metres out directly in front of the Suns' goal. He had no prior, so the umpire will come in and throw it up. A very crowded forward 50.
3: Gawn with the first hand, but Miller arrives for the Suns. Just reefs the handball clear. Ricochets to Long of Gold Coast under pressure. High tackle on Ben Long. Jaff the offender, and a free kick to Ben Long. Slight angle right, 30 metres out.
2: I know the scoreboard's close, but they've got a Melbourne rattle. There's a lot of hands on the heads and yelling at the umpire, but they're just going harder first to the ball, and they're getting these free kicks.
0: And that's how you do it. You've got to get your hands on the ball. That said, there's a little bit of a stuff up there, poor Jaff.
3: Well, yeah, Long bumped into his own man Lombard, and then Jaff was trying to tackle him, but did get him above the shoulders. Ben Long, two goals already. Slight angle right, 30 metres out. Kicks the goal for the Suns. There's cartridges on the turf of Carrara. It's shootout Corral here. Great to watch. 13-8, 86 to 12-3, 75. Suns are back in front, now by 11 points.
0: They're just me. Is that umpire down there, that goal umpire, just overdoing it a bit?
3: He did run a lot to the left, didn't he?

0: Not moving that much. He's only got a little area to look at. But anyway, he's been doing that all night. Attention-seeking umpire.
1: Oh, what a go. Just adding a bit of drama to it. That's all.
2: It's a great answer back then. They were headed there, and then they've kicked the last two goals. And yeah, my worry was the Suns wouldn't be able to kick over 100 points to go with the Ds, but they certainly look like they're going to be able to do that comfortably. And they look really dangerous going inside forward 50 now. Not only just being able to get the ball in there, but every time they go in there, they look likely to be able to hit the scoreboard.
1: They're plus 15 in inside 50s now, the Suns, 49 to 34. The lead just 11 points. They'll get another clearance here. No, it's actually going to be stopped. Rao acts as tackler.
0: Oh, he's been good. So good.
2: Super.
1: Umpire will throw it up. Gawn got it down. Pass Petrarca, picked up by Adensel. Gawn with a great smother. Sparrow, handball forward to Fritsch. 70 from goal. Fritsch into the pocket. Van Rooyen in the box. Eight.
2: What a kick.
1: Took a beautiful mark in the left forward pocket. And what a great kick it was.
2: Yeah.
1: Had to get over the top of Mac Andrew. And that's 6'12". Van Rooyen is going to curl it around with the right foot from 20 metres out.
3: It's a bit of a scuffle too in the middle of the ground.
0: It's a great smother there. That was actually Max Gawn that did that smother.
1: So Van Rooyen scored the first goal of the match for the Ds. He's getting his second. And once again, Melbourne are within 5 points. The Suns 13-8-86 to 13-3-81 as Bailey Fritsch and Tuke Miller have a bit of verbal in the middle of Carrara.
2: Yeah, Tuke was telling something about his hair. Yeah, I'm sure he's heard that plenty of times.
1: Oh, he's just saying, like we were saying earlier, he's admiring the bouffant and the lustrous nature of Bailey Fritsch's hair.
0: Unbelievable hair.
3: Well, that was an important goal for Melbourne. We've only got 12 seconds left of this third quarter, and we are headed for a high stakes, high shootout, high intensity last term here. In this quarter, the Suns have kicked 5-2 and the Ds have kicked 5-1. Great stuff. Entertaining football. 12 seconds left in this third term. So, chance for a clearance and a mark. Moyle with the tap down for the Suns. It sort of bounces away from Miller. Langdon picks up for the Demons, hands it to Pickett. Pickett outside of the right boot, kicks to half forward. Petty marks before the siren, and he's 50 from goal. He'll get a shot.
0: Another one.
3: Harrison Petty will have to clear 55 without any running off the natural arc, and the umpire just comes up to him and says, look, Harrison, here's your line. So we had a goal on the halftime siren to Bailey Humphrey. Now potentially a goal on the three-quarter time siren. This would give the Demons the lead at three-quarter time if he kicks it. Harrison Petty, no angle to speak of, but will have to clear 55. Hoofs it with his right boot. Has it got the journey? Yes! It's the accuracy as well! And they get around Harry Petty, and the Demons will go to three-quarter time in front. What entertaining stuff here on this Sunday at Carrara. And boy, high stakes for the Ds. They've kicked the last two goals of the term at the death to go to three-quarter time in front by a point. Melbourne, 14-3-87. Leads Gold Coast's 13-8-86. So Harrison Petty now has two goals. In that term, Melbourne in the end kicked 6-1 to Gold Coast's 5-2. That's entertaining footy. You can't ask for much more than that as a neutral. So Petty with two joins. Fitzgerald with two. Fritsch with two. Sharp with two. Van Rooyen with two. And the Demons' goal kick is completed by singles to Windsor, Laurie, Sparrow and Pickett. Only one Pickett today. And that's Cozzy. For Gold Coast, 3 goals for Jed Walter. 3 goals for Ben Long. 2 to Bailey Humphrey. 2 to Ben King. And single goals for Lombard, Miller and Reed. That's three-quarter time correct weight on 14-3-87 to 13-8-86. Melbourne in front. Repeating earlier today at the MCG, Richmond got off the bottom of the ladder for the time being by beating West Coast by 11 points. Richmond 12-12-84 to West Coast's 9-19-73. But the Adelaide Crows, they've started well at quarter time at Docklands, and the Crows

0: lead the West Tigers 6. Don't go anywhere. This has been fun, and we've got a quarter to go. D's by a point at three-quarter time. Sunday footy on ABC Sport.
1: Are there any winners in the cost of living crisis? What's causing the algal bloom?
2: Questions. They've never been more important. So the one thing we'll never question is our duty to keep asking. ABC News. Keep asking.
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0: Kick to the corridor. Salem intercepts the lead of King. Couldn't mark. Gawn roves. And he threw it under the tackle of Humphrey. Free kick to the Suns. 30 metres out and he's setting up for the snap punt. He better get it. He does. Bailey Humphrey has two goals.
4: Fitzgerald into the hands of Harrison Petty. But Harrison Petty can cut that lead down from 40 metres out directly in front. A stutter step and then knocks it straight through the big sticks. The lead is reduced to 5 points.
0: Long left forward pocket, 35 out, setting up for the right-footed snap. Pardy executes perfectly. Two for Ben Long, and the Suns now lead by 17 points.
4: Umpire throws it up, Gawn into the path of Harry Sharp. Oh, that's a sharp shooting effort from the young man. Gets it from the left forward pocket. That's his second goal.
0: Dangerous kick in field. Humphrey pinches. It was intended for Bowie. Humphrey chips it to King, who marks uncontested in the pocket, 25 metres out. His accuracy has got a little wobbly of late, but that one's straight, and the Suns are back in front. Long of Gold Coast under pressure. High tackle on Ben Long. Slight angle right, 30 metres out. Kicks the goal for the Suns. For Petty marks before the siren, and he's 50 from goal. He'll get a shot. Harrison Petty, no angle to speak of, but will have to clear 55. Hoops it with his right boot. Has it got the journey? Yes! It's the accuracy as well! And they get around Harry Petty, and the Demons will go to three-quarter time in front.
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0: Suns haven't won since Darwin. 9 losses in a row for Gold Coast. The Demons, what a season they've had. And with that 1-point lead at three-quarter time, they currently sit inside the top six. They'll need to win today to maintain that position, you'd think, inside the top six at the end of this round 21. Hope you're enjoying Sunday footy on ABC Sport. Quentin Hull alongside Michael Price to call the action. We're doing the who and the what. The how and the why done by our men, Jason Ackermanis and Matt Primus. Matt, this has been great to watch. What have we got in the last quarter here?
5: Who can determine, who can get their game style on top for long enough? So the Suns have done so much right. That quarter, plus 8 contested possession, plus 6 inside 50s, dominated the shots. But what's keeping Melbourne in it is their efficiency going inside 50. For the game, 14 goals from 36 inside 50s, where the Suns have kicked 13 goals from nearly 50 inside 50. So the Suns need to pressure like they have, own territory, see if they can hang on that way, and they cannot allow Melbourne to have more inside 50s than them because it's just got too much firepower and too well drilled ahead of the ball.
0: Early second term at Docklands, Adelaide 7-3-45, lead Essendon 3-1-19. We'll keep you up to date. Here's the last term at Carrara, Pricey.
4: Max Gawn wins it, gathers his own possession, handball to Pickett, inside 50, good spoil there from Mac Andrew. Pickett followed up, towed it forward, and he goes again, gathers, tackled, ball spills away, Noble, handball away is errant, and then it rebounds back into his arms, it's all happening early, he kicks it to the back flank, and it's cut off by Rivers, and Rivers lowers his eyes, and all of a sudden, Pickett is back into the frame, leads up, takes it, handball off to Rivers again from 50. He launches and pulls it left. What a frenetic open to this final term. It is a 2-point margin, Melbourne lead, 88 plays 86.
0: I think Cozzy didn't want to kick the 50. He was buggered after running so hard.
4: So was I.
0: Yeah, long inbound, it's kicked by Andrew from half back to the wing, won by Raoul of the Suns, hands it through Petrarca to Reed. Reed now kicks to half forward, 2-on-1. Howes with the big fly over the top. I think he's hurt his wrist coming to deck. Melbourne's ball though, Tolstrup hand passes to Rivers, kicks it to the wing for the presenting Van Rooyen.

0: who takes the mark in front of Andrew as Hauser's slow to get up. He's in the hands of the trainers, but looks okay. Van Rooyen plays on. High kick to half forward. Petty with a couple to beat. Bodie Ulan makes the spoil, and Petrarca rose for the Suns. Hands it to Miller, right half back. Miller kicks to the wing. Patterson takes the grab in space. And Dill Patterson holds up
1: stop
0: for a moment.
1: Here. Oh, you stop him, he's still down.
0: He might have broken his arm.
1: Something like that, isn't it? Forearm.
0: It's a left forearm issue.
2: It's just hanging there, isn't it?
0: Oh, and he's grabbed at his wrist straight away.
2: I've just seen the replay. That he's fallen very awkwardly.
0: Mm. Zane Bojack's on the boundary. Watching him come towards his own, what can you see?
3: Yeah, well, he went to his knees, Q, and he couldn't handle the pain. The trainers ran out. Then he tried to continue. It's just too painful for him, so they're going to have to take him down into the dressing room. I'd be very surprised if he comes back. He was in a lot of pain as he walks off there now.
0: Oh, dear. Okay, so back with Patterson on the wing. Play restarts.
2: He chips it centrally to the logo to find Will Powell. Melbourne set up nicely in front of him, so he has to flare it towards the boundary line in front of the interchange gates. And forward to centre wing to John Noble. He takes some ground and kicks it long inside 50. Walter with the big fly. Couldn't quite grasp it. It's hacked out of there by Fitzgerald. But basically straight up in the air. Gathered there by
0: Humphrey.
2: It was Humphrey underneath that. There was two Melbourne players, Rivers and Windsor. One either side who absolutely blanketed in. They win the free kick.
0: Windsor kicks wide to right. Half back. Lever takes the grab just inside defensive 50 for the Demons. Chip short to McDonald, who can mark and play on. Kicks long around the Narang River wing. Sparrow takes the mark, drifting back in front of Ballard. Good grab. He's just forward of the wing, Tom Sparrow for Melbourne, but now has to hold up. It's been such a free-flowing game. You're almost sort of a little bit perturbed when there's a hold-up in play. Kick inside 50 to the pack. Andrew has to play tackle to lock it up, and does so. Harry Sharp, but the big gangling arms of Mac Andrew wrap him. It'll be a ball up 40 metres from the Demons' goal. Gorn and Moyle share it. Fitzgerald out the back, dropped it for the Demons. Place tackler on Humphrey, but Humphrey hands to Anderson. Suns come clear from the stoppage. Anderson hand passes to Noble. Kicks the corridor to the bullseye. Good kick. Marked by Lombard. Plays on, kicks wide to Patterson. Gathers right half forward, 60 out. Kicks to full forward. Jack does well to spoil away from Walter. And McDonald mops up on the last line for the D's.
2: Sweeping handball to Bowie. Bowie extracting kick. Came off the hands. It's still going to favour Melbourne. Well done there by Windsor. Sweeping handball to Langdon. Back in board to Fitzgerald. What a pickup for a mid-season. His ball towards the diving effort of Jefferson. He takes the mark and or free kick. Just forward to centre wing. Gets it inside 50. The lead. Big Max takes it in front of Ned Moyle, who throws his hands up to his head. But forlornly stands the mark. 40 metres out, 45-degree angle to the right.
1: Oh, their best players have really stood up, haven't they, this first 5 minutes? It's up and back, as you guys called, frenetic. But Big Max, he was deep there forward, took him for a loop back to the goal square, came back at the kick, and the young fella couldn't go with him.
2: Coming up for his 20th disposal, Max Gorn. 10 contested, 6 clearances, and 24 hit-outs. The 8-time All-Australian loops and just pushes it to the left, one behind. 3 points the margin, 89 plays 86. Zane Bojack on the boundary.
3: Yeah, still waiting on an update on Howes. Trent Rivers came off. He got a poke in the eye, and the medicos are attending to him right now.
0: Bit happening, Zane. Thank you. Noble short with a kick in. Oh, no, they have to go back. Yeah. For some reason, the ump didn't like that.
4: Over umpiring that one.
1: What was that for? Waiting for the ball?
0: No. Those are two footies there. I'm not sure anyway.
1: Yeah.
0: So Noble's got to hit the reset button.
1: Lots of room just to take this and run, Noble.
0: Demons by 3 points. He doesn't...
1: Or kick it short.
0: Yeah, he just kicks it to Bodie Ulan, Matt. So Ulan takes the grab. Noble runs on, but Ulan ignores him. Well, doesn't give him the ball. He didn't ignore him, but he didn't dish. Now the long kick to a contest. Moyle battles against Gorn. Cozzi comes through underneath. Got high contact, did he? No, play on. Got the hand pass to Sparrow. Can't pick up. Kicks it off the deck, though, as Cross charges in. Can't pick up, but it's farmed out by Sparrow to Salem. Salem's hand pass doesn't create much. Hard-footy to win. Fitzgerald and Anderson at it. Now Noble comes in, and Cross is there to wrap him up with Salem. There's a story there with Cross and Christian next to each other, and we'll see a ball up on the wing.
2: Oh, that's beautiful, Q. Fisted forward by Max Gorn.

0: Noble gathers. He's tackled there by Cross, and Cross gets absolutely jumped on by Noah Anderson. Could have copped one free in the back, but the umpire says no, we'll throw it up.
1: Big Max just trying to surge this forward onto Pickett.
0: It's left half forward for the D's, 60 out from goal. Gorn hits it forward. Noble taps it into the path of Jai Murray. The youngster goes beyond centre wing looking for Walter. He fists it down. Petrarca, been reasonably quiet today, only 12 disposals. He flicks it back in. It's cut off there by McDonald for the D's. They retreat. Just backward to centre wing, Salem. Lovely pass to Cross, who's been involved heavily in the last couple of minutes. He gathers, runs across the logo, commentary side on the wing, kicks it long inside 50.
2: Oh, oh what a fly! Oh,
0: wow. The Big Roo takes it 40 metres out, slight angle to the left. That is a pack mark to behold.
3: What a grab. That was out of nowhere. It didn't even look like he had his name written all over that.
0: He's coming off the long run is Jacob Van Roy, and he's already got two. The D's are leading by 3 points. What a mark. Can he follow it up with a goal? From 40, Van Roy drills it. He's got three. The D's lead by 9 points. 15-5-95 to 13-8-86. Zane Bojack's down on the boundary.
4: Oh, it's like the walking wounded down here for the D's. Harrison Petty went down the race, has come back out. They're strapping up his left quad, also the back. I don't know whether it's hamstring or at the front, but he's in a lot of pain down here as well.
1: Yeah, they've turned the script here, the D's. Six inside 50s to one. So exactly what the Suns were doing to them in the second and third quarter. They've lifted their intensity, getting some great turnovers, and now owning territory. And we know if they do that, they've got some firepower like we just saw then.
3: Talk about accurate. Again, another set shot. The accuracy today, Matty, you've said it, has been so good. It's kept them in the game.
5: They have kicked seven-two in their last nine shots. Oof. Yeah.
1: That's good going.
5: Ball thrown up in the middle. Oh, Gorn flips it out the back beautifully to Fitzgerald. Hold on, whistle by an umpire in a different postcode. What was going on? Where?
3: No one knows who's it to, but it is to Anderson.
5: It's a free kick to Anderson.
3: Oh, no, it's not.
5: Is it?
3: Back to Moyle.
5: No. Oh, Ned Moyle has to run all the way back from attacking 50 to the middle of the ground to get the free kick.
1: Don't kick it on Gorn.
5: And he hand passes it to Anderson.
3: Keep it
5: and what does he do? Kick it towards Gorn. Anyway, Jeff at the front, almost out Mark King, but rode by Lombard of the Suns. Hands to the pocket for Walter. Tackled over the boundary line by Bowie. Boundary throw in right half forward. Well, we get half a breath here. There's not many of them because it's frenetic. Midway second term Docklands. Adelaide 9-5-59. Lead Essendon 4-1-25. That one going to script, Pricey. D's lead here by 9 points.
0: Throw in right forward pocket for the Suns, desperately needing a goal. Both ruckmen miss it. It's with Steele. He's tackled. He can't get rid of it. Umpire pings him. And it's going to be a free kick for the Suns. 35 metres out, more or less directly in front.
1: Brilliant tackle. Grabbed the arm, pinned the arm, and he had nowhere to go.
3: Yep, we had the arm free too. That's the worst thing. He had one arm pinned, one arm free, and just couldn't get rid of it.
0: It's going to be the youngster in Bo Adensel, only with the one career goal. His second will be one of the most timely goals for this fledgling football club. He lets go from 35 and puts it through. Back to a three-point margin. The D's lead. 10 minutes gone to the final term at Carrara. 15-5-95 to 14-8-92.
3: It's got everything. I mean, that is a... They've been tackling well at times, but certainly very well in this last quarter. It's going to be on. They're not going to stop running.
5: Zane?
4: Well, Petty's just come back on. It's his groin. That's why they were strapping him high up on his left side, up near the groin area. And I can tell you, Rivers has just come back on as well. He was struggling in his left eye, but he's managed to clear it out now with some saline. He's back out there.
3: Groin. Strapping up a groin will not help. I feel for him. He's in trouble there. But that said, if he's going back out there, he must feel okay.
5: The Suns without a win since that round 10 victory over Port Adelaide in Darwin. And they trail here by 3 points as the D's try to hold on to the spot in the top six. Gorn beautifully wins the rack. battle. Hands to Fitzgerald. Hands it through the square from Steele to half forward. Oh, it doesn't create much there. Puts pressure on Windsor. Hands it back in field to Steele. Rushed inside. 50 though. And the long kick on goal is a goal from Windsor. What? Melbourne burst out of the centre. And Caleb Windsor kicks his second goal to return to a 9-point lead at 16-5-101 to 14-8-92.
3: It's a hot footy. There was a couple of hot hands. There was a couple of good tackles. I think it was Steele that got out of that last one, Matty.
1: They just kept turning up, didn't they, Acker? The Suns were bringing great pressure, but they just kept on turning up for another handball, and got one to space, and then beautiful finish from outside 50 or right on 50.
3: It's really just had a couple of steps and bang. That's how good the night is. The ball is travelling. Yeah, three steps and nearly over the fence.
1: Big centre bounce. Maxie's dominated here this last quarter. He's got a couple of beautiful hits.
3: Yeah.
1: Ball has to jump into him.
0: So we're back into the middle of Carrara as the midfields and the ruckman get in position. Moyle gets up high. Flicks it forward into the path of Rowell. He got away from Sparrow. The left foot inside 50. Bailey Humphrey gathers at ground level. Handball to Rowell, handball to Lombard. Lombard burns off Jaff and then pulls the kick wildly left. Opportunity missed. 8 points the margin. Demons lead, 101 plays 93.
5: Did take a steady stick, Leo Lombard, but just hooked the kick. Quick inboard to Saylor Marks in the pocket. Kicks to Lever at right half back and he marks uncontested and holds it up. I think everyone just needs a moment to settle and get their bearings here. Melbourne by 8 points. Lever kicks down the wing to a contest. Oh, went beyond Petty and into the lap of Ballard, who marks for the Suns.
1: A poor kick.
5: Ballard hand passes to the man wrapping around him. Jeffrey kicks to half forward. Petrarca takes the mark, 55 from goal. Christian Petrarca for the Suns against the D's. Long to the goal mouth that won't have the carry. Off hands right by Rogers in the pocket. Spins on his left. Snaps and goals. 2 points in it. D's lead it 101-99. And Jake Rogers with his first goal of this pulsating Carrara contest on Sunday footy on ABC Sport.
3: What about that? We all thought Christian would have the distance. He'll love that kick. He would love to kick a goal against his old team. But Crum, that number's there. And just getting back on the left. I like to do anything with blonde hair and on the left foot, if you don't mind. He looks like something out of a 1990s rap video.
5: That's so right, too.
3: Sensational goal. Oh, don't they need it? What a game.
0: This is one of the best games we've seen at Carrara in living memory. It's just end-to-end frenetic stuff.
1: That's forever. Spends time down the forward 50 price here. That's five in a row to the Suns. So D started with six and now five to the Suns. And
0: Gorn turned back the clock and leapt over Moyle to Pickett. Pickett handball to Steele, tackled off it by Rowell. Ball goes back to Sparrow. He kicks it to right half forward. Nicely spoiled Jai Murray, picked up by Bodie Euland. He sweeps a handball into the path of Jeffrey, but oh no.
5: Held on to.
0: Tolstrup took it and then kicked it inside 50. Looking for Petty. Bad groin or not. Takes a ripping mark. 25 metres out, slight angle to the right. And there's a bit of lip. MacAndrew. He's a recidivist defender. That's not it fitting with the way the game's been going. But he let fly. He must have let fly with a good one because it's a 50-metre penalty. And Harrison Petty from point-blank range will go back and have a shot at his third.
3: Don't have to worry about your groin on this one. This is a give-me. Harrison Petty sounds like he should be in a rock band. But he has come back on much to his discomfort and his groin.
0: I've said it before. He's two-fifths of the travelling Wilburys. Harrison Petty from the goal square. Kicks his third. And the Demons closer to pulling this game off in front of 14,963 fans. 17-5-107, plays 15-9-99. It is now an 8-point margin. Zane Bojack.
4: I don't know who's the hardest workers here tonight, the scoreboard attendants with all of these goals or the medicos from Melbourne. Jack has come off. He's complaining of his midriff, sort of around the abdominal area, that he's in a lot of pain. So, yeah, I think he'll be able to get back out there, but he's in a lot of trouble.
3: That was on that tackle that he went for, I reckon. He either got caught a boot. He did something, you know, where you slide down. I think that's what happened, but that is...

0: This is some game.
1: Demons 3-2 to the Suns 2-1 in this final quarter. Melbourne lead by 8 points. There's still more than 10 minutes of playing time left in the game.
0: 10 goals to go yet.
1: Moyle over the top of Gawn at the stoppage. Steele hustled off it by Miller, but Gawn follows up to Rove. Hands it to Pickett. Melbourne clearance. Kick to half forward. Laurie can't mark. Under pressure from Rioli, who picks up for the Suns. Hands to Adamsall. Hands to Murray. Rush kick from left half back to the wing. It'll bounce and roll, and that's last disposal against the Suns. Free kick to be taken by Trent Rivers at right half back for Melbourne. Runs infield quickly and plays on. Befitting of the pace of this game. Kicks it to Gawn at half forward. Couple against him, can't mark. Slapped away from the contest near the boundary. Murray's close. Langdon, though, wins it for the Demons. Hand pass to Laurie. Hands it on to Pickett. Puts the afterburners on. Oh, he got away from Rowell and got the speed wobbles. No, he got tripped. Freak, and Rowell is absolutely filthy at that decision. Pickett plays on. Conservative kick in field. Marked by Tolstrup. Kicks it across the centre square to Salem. They've opened up the near side. Salem kicks to the pocket. Jefferson presents and marks brilliantly. A juggler. 40 from goal. He had Bode Uhland all over him. Oh, and they're saying the second grab was in between a touch of the defender, no mark, and ball up.
0: Oh, that's unbelievably good from the umpire. That's actually what happens. Happens all the time. But
2: I just saw the replay. Cozzy tripped himself over. Yeah. Matt Rowell totally justified in blowing up.
1: And the stoppage goes over the boundary line now. They had a ball up. Well, I caught him having speed wobbles.
2: Yeah. He did wobble. You did.
1: And now we're getting a replay of this.
0: Oh, yeah.
1: That was a mark, if not a chop of the arms. It should have been two kicks to Jefferson, not turned around the other way.
2: Oh, everybody's feeling the pressure, including the umpires. Throw in inside forward 54, the Demons. Petty goes to ground level. Handball back to Fritch. Curling kick, spoiled by Noble, gathered by Rao. He has been tackled, still got a handball away. Now Max Gawn, tackled by Noble, bashed into the ground, and the umpire says, that'll do, I'll call it a draw. As Noble delivered the suplex to Max Gawn. 45 out, Gawn promotes it forward. And it's then another 50-50 contest held up.
3: This is what Melbourne haven't been able to do, tackle and hold the ball in, but this quarter they have, they've lifted in that area.
2: So Gawn versus Moyle. Gawn got it down. It's stolen by Mac Andrew. He tumbles it towards centre wing. Walter versus Lever. It bounces in favour of the Ds. Tolstrup now forward to centre wing. Into the pocket. Out of bounds on the full. Free kick. Gold Coast Suns. It'll go to Joel Jeffrey in the right back pocket.
1: Getting close to halftime at Docklands. Adelaide 9-6-60. Lead Essendon 5-2-32. Here, we're heading to the finish line and the whips are cracking. And there's a neck in it. D's lead by 8 points. Jeffrey with a long kick to King in the pack. He's had a quiet day, Ben King. He's kicked a couple of goals, but that's a big mark presenting up the ground. Oh, but he's kicked it out on the full, going wide for his skipper, Anderson. That's a bad skill error from Ben King. And the free kick to be taken by Harvey Langford for the Demons on true centre wing. Chips it backwards. Tolstrup marks uncontested. And another of these rare moments where players just a little slow before going long. Kick to half forward. Oh, Andrew takes the mark for the Suns at half back. And now Gold Coast are going to try and find their way forward. Andrew chips conservatively to right half back for Jeffrey. Joel Jeffrey marks and takes a breath.
2: So the Demons are leading every stats category in this final term. Suns with many, many more inside 50s throughout the game, but the Demons 11-6. So the Suns 8 inside 50s up as Anderson now has the ball. Kicks it beyond centre wing. Justice had the set, spoiled nicely there from Moyle. Now through the hands of Rogers to Tuke Miller. Tuke Miller tries to measure a kick into the path of Ben Long. He takes it where the 50-metre arc meets the boundary. Now he plays on, puts it into the pocket, looking there for King. Getting there was Rivers, who did well, spoiled, and then gathered the ball on the boundary. Under pressure, he extracts it. Off hands, Noble. Monstered off it by Petty. Now the Demons have it in the corridor. Fritch kicks it forward. Oh, couldn't be controlled. Yes, it could by Laurie in the end. Flicks the handball back to Fritch. His left foot into a vacant forward 50. There goes Howes trundling towards the ball. And Bode Uhland knocks him off it and escorts it over the boundary line, right forward pocket for Melbourne.

0: Zane Bojack.
1: I don't think it was Howes because he's out for the game, Pricey, but...
0: it was Jefferson. Sorry, mate.
1: But, Jeff is OK, as you heard there before. He's out there and he's involved.
2: Throw in with Melbourne in attack and leading by 8 points. Petty beats Moyle for the tap. Fitzgerald runs and snaps. Oh. Misses to the right. It's a point for the mid-season pickup. He's now got 2 goals, 1, and Melbourne lead by 9 at 17-6, 108 to 15-9-99.
0: Well, the Suns have to really go fast, and they have here. Adinsall kicks it long to the wing, and Tom McDonald, with his experience, gets there first in front of Ben King.
3: You're right, they've got to go fast, Pricey, but just the fundamentals. Kick that to advantage to King, and they're away.
0: McDonald kicks it towards the boundary, finds Max Gawn. Nobody's standing the mark, so Max just isn't moving. He's playing statues. Then he kicks it towards the arc. Good contest from Jefferson, spoiled though at ground level. Harry Sharp tackled, flicks a handball out. Jefferson again, his handball intercepted by Mac Andrew. Will Powell, he gathers, handball backwards to Anderson, confronted, handball inboard to Mac Andrew, gets around Rivers, internal handball now into the corridor. Bodie Yulin, he tried to lace out a pass to Long, beautifully intercepted there by Tolstra.
3: Yeah, they just don't have forwards ahead of the ball. Melbourne have got numbers back. They've got a bit of more composure, the Suns.
2: Tolstrup kicks wide and lever marks in space. Defensive side of the wing for the Demons. Happy to chisel off a pass. Was it out? Ooh, it's very close. Yes, it was out on the full. Langdon was in space, but the kick was marked beyond the boundary. Out on the full. Free kick to Murray of the Suns. Kicks in field for Yulin. Sport away by Windsor. Rode by lever of the Ds. Hand pass to the middle of the ground. Sharp. Hands it on to Sparrow. Sparrow weaves the path. Hand passes to McDonald, running in support off halfback. Hands it to Fitzgerald, runs to the wing, draws a man. Hands to Jath. He hands it to Sparrow, that he's running it from halfback to half forward. Hand pass to Langdon. 60 from goal. 2 bounces around the flank. Runs to 50. Kicks to the goal mouth. He's looking for the fly of Langford. Marx plays on goals. Brilliant ball movement from Melbourne. And Harvey Langford with the highlight at the end of it. And the Ds are out by 15 points at the 23.5-minute mark of the fourth quarter. Melbourne 18 goals, 6, 114 to Gold Coast, 15-9-99.
4: There's some tired bodies, and you could see that's turnover city. I mean, you've got, you know, professional players kicking it out on the full, which was a 20-metre kick on a 45-degree angle, not even. So it shows you what's happening out there, who can be composed long enough and who can make the most of the opportunities. Melbourne, who have dominated the inside 50s, dominated possession, dominated everything in this last quarter, finally get reward for that effort. It was back and forth. It was all happening.
0: 13 inside 50s to 7 in the final term, Acker. Yeah.
3: And dominating clearances and contested possession. So they've turned that area on its head, and that's got the scoreboard ticking over.
0: Plus 10 and contested. Here's Gawn again. Takes it out of the ruck. Inside 50, Van Rooyen spoiled by Mac Andrew. At ground level, Dan Rioli gathers. Handball forward put Ethan Reid under enormous pressure. Tackled by Fritsch. Still got the handball away. Joel Jeffrey weaves his way through traffic. Little 9-9 cut off by Sparrow in front of Matt Rowe. They're trying their hardest, the Suns, but the Ds are irrepressible.
3: Yeah, Pickett's taken Miller forward.
0: So Sparrow holds it up. He knows they've got the lead and the time. It's a sky ball. Leithan Reid got rid of his opponent and took a good defensive mark. Propelled it forward, Matt Rowe. Disposal number 29 coming up on the arc of 50 at left half back.
2: 15 points is the lead for Melbourne. There's a tick over 4 minutes of playing time left. Rowell kicks to right half back. Miller marks in space. Plays on and kicks to Noble. Right half back flank for the Suns. Marks and plays on. Wants men to present. He kicks to half forward, but it doesn't get to Walter. And Bowie got in the front to take the mark for the Demons.
3: Great chase from Pickett, though, just to put the pressure on that kick cue that forced it inside and not to the advantage of the Suns forwards.
2: So Jake Bowie at left half-back for Melbourne.
3: Pickett and Gawn have played the whole last quarter. They have big stints every quarter for a rest. They've played the whole last quarter.
2: Good point, Matt. Yeah, Stephen King asking his senior players for a big role. Bowie gets it back, having chipped it to Sharp Marks and then chips it back to the blood nut who's got it on the wing for the Demons. Right foot kick towards half forward. Gawn's in the chop. It gets out the back and hit Petty in the chest. Max got a push. He is a behemoth of a footballer, isn't he?
3: He's worked, more into the ground. This
0: not quarter. Ninth All-Australian coming up.
2: When sure. when the dictionary has big men don't get smaller as game gets longer, there's the cheeky face and the beard of the bald-headed Gawn.
3: Yep.
2: How many last quarters have we seen him just put himself in the right spot?
3: Yep.
2: Max from the wing kicks the D's into attack again on the head of Petty. Punched away by the defensive Jeffrey Rowe by Fitzgerald. Tackled by Yulin. Got a hand pass free. But it's locked up underneath the tackle there of across and Noble. And we'll see it tossed in the air.
0: It's Moyle who beats Gawn this time. Propels it forward, but Fitzgerald, he's played some kind of game today. He got it into the path of Sparrow. He kicked it off the deck. It was taken there by John Noble, who was tackled into the ground by Fritsch. Stuck underneath him, no prior opportunity. And the umpire will throw it up close to the boundary line, about 40 metres out in favour of the D's inside their forward 50. Moyle slaps it back to the arc of 50. Again, Fitzgerald. Oh, he's double-teamed.
3: To try.
0: Bulldogged over there, but it was dead set like that underneath the black dot as Fitzgerald gets helped up there by Tolstrup. It was Will Powell and Matt Rao who double-teamed him for a tackle over the boundary line. So a throw in at left half forward for Melbourne. They are leading by 15 points. Gawn versus Moyle. Moyle did well, got the tap out. Petrarca towed it backwards, but Sparrow picked it up and tackled into the ground by Matt Rao.
4: He's done everything today, Matty Rao, except get the win for his team. He's carried a bunch of their midfielders.
2: Gawn and Moyle again share it. Anderson comes through, lost the ball, stolen by Windsor of the Demons. Floating ball inside 50, and the man in front advantage. No, it took a touch. Ran Royan, I thought, was going to be paid the mark. Umpset play on. Yulin tackles him. Ball up. Must have taken a fingernail on the way through to Jacob Van Royan. It'll be tossed in the air. 40 from the Demons' goal. They lead by 15 points. Time starting to be on the fly for the Suns. Noble comes through, though, at the stoppage. Wins the ball at halfback. Rush kick to the wing. That Bowie's in the way. Bowie, should I say, is in the way and takes the mark for the Demons. Doesn't have to rush now. Kicks backwards to Giath, who kicks it backwards to Petty. Petty kicks it back to Giath at left half back. So they play a bit of keepings off in the defensive half, the Demons. And Chankuth Giath with his right boot now called to play on. High kick to a contest on the wing. Langford flies for the Demons. Couldn't mark, but roves the crumb. Hand pass stolen by Lombard of the Suns, but he's tackled over the boundary line. And it'll see, be thrown in near Zane Bojack.
1: Well, from the best I can understand, there's nothing wrong with Ben King, Q, but it's an interesting time of the game to have your key forward sitting on the pine.
0: Well, especially if it is to be his final game on the home ground of the Gold Coast Suns. That's yet to be determined, but the throw-in happens. Centre wing, commentary side. Gawn got it down. Noble, who's had a crack, just overruns it. Langford, handball backwards, cut off by Tuke Miller. He gave it to Jeffrey, then back to Rao on the logo. Confronted, then he goes right. Open space for his skipper in Anderson. Handball to the run of Noble. Noble measures a beautiful pass. Inside 50 to find Lombard. He's going to have to move reasonably quickly. There's about a minute left to play. He'll have a shot or set it up. He sets it up from 50 to the top of the square. Massive pack of players. Whistle and play. It goes to the Gold Coast Suns. So beside the centre square, I think it's Ethan Reed, will get this free kick. He plays on quickly, curls it around, kicks the goal. 9 points the margin. 114 plays, 18 goals, 6 to 16, 9. With about 42 seconds left in this game, it's 9 points Melbourne lead.
4: I like that. There's nothing worse than seeing one of your players, it's cutthroat. You don't know if you've got enough time. You don't know how much is left. He gets a free kick. Oh, very soft one, that one.
3: Yeah, very.
4: He just comes back, plays on, kicks the goal. Nothing worse. Blood goes back 25 metres, checks the wind, you know, does his hair, and then has a kick, just wastes time. So, whew, we could be down to a grandstand finish here.
2: Well, only 42 seconds, and the Suns need two perfect passages of football. They trail by 9 points. The Demons...
4: Happened before, Q.
2: It has, Jason. Who knows?
4: On this ground, a couple of years ago, after the siren.
2: It's Gawn and Moyle. Moyle got the tap to Miller. Sun's clearance coming. Oh, Miller tackled by Sparrow. Got rid of it. Moyle hands to Powell. He's great lost tackle. It. Picked up by Sparrow. Kicks it clear for Melbourne to half forward. Bodie Yulin meets it for the Suns. He'll kick it back through the middle of the ground. Andrew Marks, 70 from goal. He's got to go, Big Mac. He puts it on his right boot. Kicks the Suns to full forward. Six fly off hands. Petty Roves tackled by Rogers. Ball up, says the umpire. There's only a dozen seconds left in the game. And Melbourne lead by 9 points. The Suns' drought since Darwin is set to continue. Petrarca in the pocket. Oh, the irony! He snaps it across the face of goal, though, and bounces out of play in the opposite pocket. And there'll be just enough time for the boundary umpire to throw it back in. Entertainment Plus on this Sunday at Carrara. We can see Stephen King's coaching box giving high fives. The D's have held onto their spot in the top six for the time being, with a cracking, entertaining victory over the Gold Coast Suns, who are now 10 starts without a win. The D's have won a bottler by 9 points.

Sunday shootout at Carrara, and there was not a goal in it at the end of any quarter except at the end. So Melbourne led by 3 points at quarter time, Gold Coast led by 4 points at half time, the Demons led by a point at the final change and held that lead throughout that frenetic last quarter. The Suns didn't see the lead and the Demons hold on by 9 points. Melbourne 18-6, 114. Gold Coast 16-9, 105. The D's stay in the top six.

0: Well, that's entertainment for you. If you've got the neutral eyes and you just wanted to have 2.5 hours, 3 hours of sporting entertainment, you've got it here on what was a fine day and a fast track and two teams playing aggressive footy. But if you're a Suns fan, well, little consolation. Now 10 losses in a row for Gold Coast. The D's are 13-7, and as mentioned, stay inside the top six. They go west to the Wharfies. Oh no, sorry, they're at home to the Wharfies. My apologies. They take on the Western Wharfies at the MCG
1: next. Dress rehearsal for the Wharfies.
0: That'll be interesting.
2: Good luck.
0: Suns go to the Expansion Cup at Manuka. I think you're going to that game too, aren't you, Matt? They play the Giants next. Gold Coast, 0-10 since Darwin. Melbourne, 18-6-114 to Gold Coast, 16-9-105. For the D's, Jacob Van Rooyen kicked 3 goals. Harrison Petty kicked 3 goals. 2 goals for Caleb Windsor, 2 for Harry Sharp, 2 for Bailey Fritch, 2 for Joel Fitzgerald. Single goals to Harvey Langford, Bailey Laurie, Tom Sparrow and Kasiah Pickett. Gold Coast 16 came through 3 to Jed Walter, 3 to Ben Long, 2 goals each for Bailey Humphrey, Ethan Reed and Ben King, and single goals for Leo Lombard, Tuke Miller, Jake Rogers and Bo Adamsall. Tight throughout. Mention that rundown again. D's by 3 at quarter time. Suns by 4 at half time. D's by 1 at 3 quarter time. D's by 9 in the end. What was the difference in the end, Matt Primus and Jason Ackermanis?
1: Well, the difference was plus 14 contested possessions, 18-8 inside 50s to the D's territory, which they didn't have the whole game, and then they just got the scoreboard ticking over, and then Fitzgerald, Gawn, Pickett, Sparrow in the last quarter, just massive, especially Gawn's game. But that's what it came down to. They did exactly what the Suns did for 3 quarters to them. They flipped the script on their head and they dominated. They lifted when they had to, and in the end, too much firepower when they had too much of the ball down their end of the ground.
2: And their centre square dominance.
1: Yeah, oh, just turned on its head.
2: Absolutely destroyed Gold Coast. They'll be disappointed. I mean, it's never easy when you're on a losing streak to get that one win you need. They were gallant in defeat because they actually played some really good footy for a lot of the night in that last quarter, just that domination. And they had, Gold Coast had domination at times, and they just couldn't convert like you just saw Melbourne did then. It was a beautiful game. You want to see the game at its best, free-flowing and goals everywhere. And accurate set shots too. Oof, you can learn a lesson out of today. That was wonderful.
0: And Blake Howes, though, a bit of a casualty for the Demons with what looks like a left forearm injury, potentially wrist. Sam Collins hurt his ribs before halftime, so he's out. And the Demons, before going down the race, they're jogging all the way to the northern end to engage with their fans down there. That is a great sign from the D's. They've only got a small travelling brigade of fans, but they've got those big red and blue flags flying underneath the big screen. And Jake Lever's leading the crew down to thank the fans.
2: Well, they'd be wrapped. It's, winter, cold, Melbourne, get out of there. Come watch your team on the Gold Coast.
0: Who needs the slopes when you can come to the Gold Coast Sun and see a win?
2: Exactly. Imagine your poor head in where down there in freezing cold. You need 3 beanies, I tell you, kid.
0: It's always the cheap line about Demons fans in the middle of winter, isn't it? But, boy, I tell you what, if you had ski tickets next week as a Demons fan, cancel. Cancel. Get to the G. Watch your team play the ladder-leading Dockers, because that's going to be something to behold.
2: Yep. A loud game too, that'll be.
1: Lost one of the G to the Cats, that's it.
2: Yeah.
0: Yep. So Melbourne's last 3 games, Dockers at the G, Port in Adelaide and the Bulldogs at the G. And then for Gold Coast, if they can find a win out of the next 3, the Gold Coast Suns play the Greater Western Sydney Giants at Manuka next week.
1: Yep.
0: I don't know which orange or charcoal turns up. No one does. And then Q clash at the Gabba.
2: Yep.
0: And they finish with St Kilda at Docklands on a Thursday night in round 24, which, well, who knows? The Saints may need to win that game to get into
1: the Q clash might be a top 4 for Brizzy. game. Yeah. And then the Saints might, the last round might be, as you say, a wild card.
0: So, I'm not talking...
2: They got the Hawks on Friday too, Brisbane. They will be at that game.
0: How do you sum up the Suns today?
1: Oh, what they have been the last 3 weeks, they've hard to play against. They've got a half their mojo back. But, you know, the previous 7 weeks, they were really disappointing and easy to play against and getting slaughtered. But they've found a bit of that, and their stoppage stuff's got better. Their team defence, their offence hasn't got. Today it did, because Melbourne allowed to do that. So there's green shoots there, absolutely. But the longer you go without a win, and we've all been involved in teams, you forget how to win. And they're forgetting a bit how to win.
0: Outside of the shellacking to Adelaide, four of their last five defeats have been 6 points to Collingwood, 9 points to the Bulldogs, 13 points to Carlton, and 9 points today to the Demons.
2: See, they're doing a lot right. So it's hard. It's hard to coach when it's like that too, Matty. You know, what else does Dim have to say? Guys, we're doing so much good.
1: And they're good teams, aren't they? Melbourne, Bulldogs, Carlton and Collingwood. Because they're good four teams of the comp.
0: Now the Demons are making their way into the victorious change room. Zane Bojack is there.
3: Yeah, and there's a lot of Melbourne supporters in here too. Maxie Gorn, he's just letting some of the younger supporters come in and be part of the huddle. They're all very happy here at the D's. They love coming up into the Gold Coast. This is their fourth win in their last five matches up here. And they're about to let loose with their song. 13 wins for the season. Here we go.

0: So as you said, they get set for Frio next week, and what a game that'll be. Still in the six, and we're going to be talking to one of their young defenders in Colton Tolstrup very shortly.
1: Thanks, Zane. We'll stay close. So Melbourne winning by 9 points here. If you are listening to us through local radio in Western Australia, Tasmania and the Northern Territory, we'll get you to Essendon and Adelaide in a couple of minutes, where it's half time there.

0: at Docklands, and the Crows have doubled the Bombers' score. Pretty neat, 10-6 to 5-3. 66 plays 33. Adelaide 10-6, 66. Essendon 5-3, 33. Peter Wright's got three goals for the Bombers. And three goals for Riley Thilthorpe for Adelaide. So it's the Crows leading by 33. A couple of minutes before we go.
1: It's Adelaide fourth now, Q, at the moment.
0: Yeah, so if they win by any kind of a margin, considering the Brisbane Lions blowout loss last night, that'll push the Lions to fifth and the Crows to fourth. D's are on 52 premiership points, lock that in, but only 107.8%. Brisbane at about 115%, and the Crows at the moment about 115.5%. So very tight in the race for the last spot in the top four, but the Demons winning today keeps them inside the top six. And at the other end of the ladder, Essendon looks likely, if they can't turn this around, to finish the round on the bottom, because the Tigers beat the Eagles by 11 points early today. Back to Zane Bojack.
2: Yeah, I'm down here with Colton Colstrup. Oh, what a win. And look, we remarked about your head of hair there. It was flowing out there. It was pretty breezy, wasn't it?
3: Yeah, it was. Mate, I'm lost for words a bit here. It was a good day. You know, we got challenged throughout the day, but I thought the boys, you know, stuck to our guns. We got back to Demon football, and I think we put it on display. And, you know, we knew Gold Coast, you know, they haven't had the best last few weeks, but, you know, they found form. And, yeah, we knew we weren't, it wasn't going to be over at halftime. We knew that coming to the game, and I think the boys, you know, stuck to it. We fought all the way through to the end, so we had a great game.
2: We talked about styles make fights. Do you think the way you guys play, particularly the run-and-gun style, really sort of, you know, helps sides that may be struggling with their attack to come back at you? Because it was amazing for us to watch.
3: Yeah, like, it's definitely something that's changed this year with us. And, you know, Demon football's fast, it's fun, and it's what we, you know, love to do. And, you know, we put it on display today, and I thought, you know, there were patches where, you know, we overused the ball too much and we didn't get the run. But, yeah, look, for most part, I thought we're pretty happy with it. Definitely take some learnings out of this. But, yeah, it's good to get back in the winners, especially on the road. It's been a challenge this year, but, yeah, we're bloody happy.
2: All right, well, you've got Frio next week. I'm going to throw you up to our panel. We've got Quentin Hull, we've got Michael Price, we've got Jason Akermanis, and we've got Matty Primus.
0: Colton, Quentin Hull here. Well done. What did you learn from last week's second half against the Cats that you were able to use to your benefit today?
3: Yeah, look, we didn't play our best footy last week against the Cats. You know, we own that. You know, 101 points or whatever it was from just skill errors and whatnot. So we knew that we took a lot of learnings from that, and having a 7-day break, got an extra training in, and like, we know our footy stacks up. You know, we know Demon football. We know we can go against anyone. To only lose by 20 points, we still took a lot of positives out of last week. And yeah, especially having that extra training session this week helped the boys, and, you know, we reset, and yeah, we're good to put it on show tonight.
0: Look, Colton, if you could just hold on for a moment, because a lot of our listeners are about to get to the other game at Docklands. The Demons have won by 9 points here. If you are through WA Taz NT, it's off to Docklands for the Bombers and the Crows.
4: Journalists and whether Ross is giving adequate answers for where they sit at the moment, which is a side which hasn't beaten anyone above them in the top nine.
5: Yeah, well, but that's...
4: They did beat the Blues, though, last time they played them. That was against Michael Voss, though.
6: That was the irony last night, wasn't it? The win for the Blues meant they had beaten their team in the top 10. The bad news was that St Kilda were now out of the top 10.
4: Second half underway. Adelaide by 33 points. It's Jordan Dawson who gets the clearance, feeds off the hand pass. The kick from Rankin up inside 50. The Bombers have the numbers. Langford's able to gather. He sends a kick up towards halfback. Merritt in the end spoils it. Cook keeps it alive, though, for the Crows. Kicks an end-over-end ball up towards half-forward. Roberts gathers it best. Hand pass away to McGrath. Keen to redeem himself after a couple of poor moments in the second quarter. Kicks up to Unwin. Gets the hand pass inboard. Not great there on that occasion. And the turnover takes place. Jordan Dawson takes it back for the Crows. Hand pass away to Cumming.
7: Numbers
4: they're out
7: everywhere.
4: Now. Archie takes two bounces. He gets the right half-forward. Thilthorpe's in the square. Pushes Reed underneath, and you know how it ends. Riley Thilthorpe marks just a meter out from goal. In fact, it wasn't Reed. I've got to apologise there. It was Max Kondoyanis who was the one in the goal square, but it didn't matter who it was. You weren't going to win that battle.
8: Doesn't matter. You're not big enough and strong enough to take on big Riley in that one-on-one situation. Read the drop. He read the ball beautifully. That's the art of that. So it's not so much the strength. He knew where the ball was going to land, so he positioned himself and his defender who was in front of him in the appropriate positions, so he could be the one to leverage off him and get back to the ball first. So that's craft as much as strength.
4: Does lend the question why Reed isn't playing on Thilthorpe, but this is for his fourth. He has 3-2.

0: debut tonight. Now put him down for four. Riley Filthorpe, having kicked three in the opening quarter, starts on the right tone for Adelaide fans in the third quarter. And they now lead by 39 points. 11-6-72 to the Bombers, 5-3-33. Just 2 minutes gone in the third term on ABC Sport. A warm welcome to our listeners who have joined us from Carrara. The Demons with victory there. Matt Clinch and Ben Cameron call the action. Marnie Vinyl down on the boundary. Daniel Harford and Bob Murphy, your experts. Adelaide led by 25 points at quarter time, by 33 at half time. The Bombers kicked the first two goals of the game, but Adelaide really has had command since then onwards.
1: It was Reid. We just had a look at that replay again. Clinchy, you were right the first time.
2: I was right.
3: Don't doubt yourself, Clinchy.
0: I shouldn't have doubted myself.
1: It was Reid. He's had a rough night, but he's not getting a lot of help.
4: Just got a bit of mail that Phil thought ribeye, blue steak, and no cutlery. Just bare hands.
5: Brian taps it down in the restart. Onto it, Saliga. Gives it out to Dawson. Crow's ball. Out to Hawker Hahn. Kicks inside 50. Walker marks. He thinks about giving it off 47 metres out, but he'll go back and kick for goal. Marnie Vinyl on the boundary.
6: Things not looking good for Angus Clark, who is officially ruled out with concussion. So not good news for Bombers fans, who look like it might be a rough second half.
5: Tough day for him.
1: Yeah, rough.
5: Hyper extension of the knee and then little knock to the back. Well, not little. A pretty heavy knock to the back of the head and out with concussion. Taylor Walker from range. Not his best kick.
1: Yuck.
5: It floats very wide and right. Like a flower bag.
1: Yeah, the old flower bag.
5: It's the exactly old flower bag. Crows by 40 points, 3 minutes into the second half. Sunday footy on ABC Sport.
1: Did you used to kick rolled up socks through doors?
5: Yes. Did, yes.
1: That was the best.
4: The sliding door where just to tighten the angle. Yep.
0: Roberts into Andy McGrath. Sorry to interrupt your conversation. Sends it up the wing. Wright can't take the mark against McAndrew, but he does gather it. Hand passes centre field. Away to Merritt. Works it over the top. Centre field gets it back. Centre wing on the outer side. He has Day Wicks at half forward. Worrell did his work early. Crashed into him and takes an intercepting mark. It's a little worse for wear, though, as he has it at right half back.
1: He's winded himself, I think, maybe.
0: Tentative kick inboard for Neil Bullen as he's down on all fours, and a trainer will come out and just check he is okay. Inboard to Keane, who has it at centre-half back for the Crows. Adelaide by 40 points. Dinks a kick out to right half-back. Barely 15 in the end.
4: I haven't been winded for a long time. Really enjoying this part of my life.
0: Hall Kahan works it to Saligo. Sends it up to half-forward. Langford takes it back for the Bombers. Hand pass to El Ashker. Out to the wing. Not a great hand pass from Day Wicks. They might still make it work, though. Setterfield's hand pass to McGrath. Looks out laterally. And Peter Wright marks it right half-forward. It's been the shining light for the Bombers with three goals so far. He looks into the pocket. Caddy's on the move. He looks up, presents, and marks. Too strong on this occasion for Worrell. He's still not quite 100%. But Caddy, who's tried hard, he's had just the three disposals, but finally gets a look at goal.
1: Well, Worrell, he didn't really want to make body contact after that problem he had across ground 2 minutes ago. Didn't look like he ever really wanted to make body contact. That's exactly what he would normally have done.
4: Still a bit uncomfortable. He's still grimacing.
1: Yes, he's wrong.
0: A fortnight ago, Nate Caddy missed the Bombers' win. He had to go to hospital with some unusual heartbeat. He comes in and misses to the right-hand side here from 35 metres out. The rhythm of the heartbeat was what I was trying to say, but a minor score for Nate Caddy. So he didn't get to sing the song. Adelaide's lead is 39 points.
5: Kick in from Keane. Finds
1: arrhythmia.
5: Yeah.
0: That's the word I was looking for. Just wasn't confident I'd spit it out.
5: Dowling kicks it to Walker, who marks on the wing, dribbles a kick forward. Langford able to gather the footy. Back flank for the Dons. Clever bouncing handball. Finds Kondo Giannis. Sweeping handball out wide to Day Wicks. Day Wicks gets rid of it to McGrath, who goes zigging and zagging through them on a slalom run. He'll kick inside 50 here for the Dons and hook and mark.
1: Had Peter Wright leading at him directly 20 metres away and just chose to kick to a 2-on-1 against. It's a bad option.
5: Intercept mark as he moves it out wide to Michael Lanny. So the Crows in possession. City side of the ground, kicks around the wing and knocked down off hands there from Bryan, and the Dons back with it. Quickly back the other way through centre field. Shorts it to Merritt, and the Dons with it on the wing.
0: Yeah, but away to Peter Wright, trying to pull his kick at the last moment because he spotted Sam Durham free at half forward, but resulted in a turnover, and the intercepting mark taken by Isaac Cumming.
4: It's fatigue. Yeah, it's fatigue set in here for the Bombers. They're just losing their shape and their structure, and it's starting to look a little bit wobbly off the ball as much as it is in the

0: contest.
1: Only 6 minutes into the third quarter. Keane feeds it around the bat. Rankin with a long kick looking for Rochelle. He's worked out of it by Roberts, who races back after it. Hand pass away to Langford. Just arched the back. Got away from Archie. Kicks out boundary side. He was a good kick that found Mason Redmond. And just relieved a bit of the pressure.
0: That was that.
2: That was that. Yeah.
1: Great kick into the middle of the ground for
0: Keep
1: Artemis.
0: Keep going outside.
3: Artemis, he'll give off the handball to Kondo Giannis. Now Artemis on the logo, chips it short. Kakko marks. Crows by 39. Kakko kicks to a leading right, drops the mark. Coming through Artemis, gathers the footy, steps around a couple, kicks on goal. It'll go to the goal square. Caddy drops the mark, time to recover, steps a couple, snaps and goals. No, he misses to the right-hand side. I wanted him to go.
2: Yeah, it would have been a great goal.
3: He turned two of them inside out. The goal umpire went scurrying to their left and he just couldn't quite finish. Two behinds for Nate Caddy.
2: It's like the Moomba Masters when they shorten the ski rope on the slalom. Adelaide's just lengthening theirs defensively in transition to Essendon. Just allowing a fair bit of space through the middle of the ground for them to come back at them when they get the ball back. They just start shortening it as they're getting further into the repercharges there at the Moomba Masters.
1: Olkahan into Rankin up to 14 disposals. He kicks up towards half-back. Keyes thought he had the arm chopped. The umpire didn't agree. As it's spoiled out of play by Johnson of the Bombers. Adelaide 11-7-73, leading the Bombers 5-5-35. 8 minutes gone in the third term. Sunday footy on ABC Sport. Matt Lynch and Ben Cameron calling the action. Marnie Vinyl down on the boundary. Daniel Harford and Bob Murphy, your experts. McAndrew wins down the tap. Sharped away by Zach Merrick. Got it down to Sam Durham. Drives it inside 50. Clears Kakko and a couple of the other small forwards. Wright tries to knock it out. Unwin gathered. Nice sidestep. Hand pass to Peter Wright. Got it away. Alaska into the open goal. And he kicks it truly for his second. Bombers just kept the ball alive and in the end were able to finish in front of goal and one against the trend after Riley Philthorpe kicked truly in the opening 2 minutes of the third quarter. The Bombers answer back. The margin is 32 points. 11-7-73 the Crows to the Bombers 6-5-41.
2: Well, again, they've been good at the source this quarter so far. Outside that first couple of minutes where Philthorpe kicked that goal, they've been pretty good at the source. And their transition run back at Adelaide has made them defend. And they're getting ahead of the footy a little bit. It's a forward handball.
0: Yeah, the ski rope is pretty long there.
2: Yeah, they've got it too long, the Crows, at the moment. They need to just tighten it up. But good by the Bombers to keep pressing.
0: Dean Solomon was happy with it down on the bench.
3: Apart from the first two goals of the game, they haven't been able to kick back-to-back majors, the Dons. McAndrew slapping it down. Durham just dribbles a kick forward. Ball ricochets away, taking it Curtin. Tackled to ground there by Durham. Ball jars out. Merritt squeezes a kick forward, smothered away. Onto it, Dyson Sharp. And a ball up, attacking edge of the centre square.
0: You're right about Durham. Whenever they play with real intensity and vigour, it's often Durham's in the thick of it.
3: Sharp wins it again for the Dons. Goes backwards with the handball to Johnson, who gives it to Merritt. Now to Pryor, right foot kick for Kakko, 55 out. Kakko can look inside 50, trying to get it to Wright. Off his hands, comes down for Ryan, and then it's flicked away for the Crows to McAndrew, to Dawson, who chips it to Dowling. 60 out from his defensive goal for the Adelaide Crows. 32 points to the good, 10 minutes into the third term. Sunday footy on ABC Sport.
1: Josh Worrell seems to be okay now as he swings the ball into the back pocket. He's able to find Michael Annie, who looks out wide, coming as the target. Artemis works him underneath it and then races back after it.
0: Hold on, Artemis.
1: For the Bombers. Good
0: really
1: one-on-one
0: good.
1: Victory.
0: Really good.
1: Hand pass back to Roberts. Tries to get over the top to Durham. Knocking it forward. Artemis once more, having a couple of good moments. Hand pass boundary side to Durham. He sidesteps Keane, the Irishman, and then gets past Keyes. Hand pass over the top to Farrow. Back to Sammy Durham. Just inside 50, and Worrell says enough of that. Tackles him out of play. He's trying to work the tightrope up against the boundary line, and they gain an extra 15 metres there. Adelaide by 32 points.
2: Positives here for the Bombers fans.
0: Playing with spirit.
2: Yep. And a little bit of system, I reckon, around the from contest. They're spreading much better. Winning the ball, importantly, and then being able to spread and get ahead of the Crows.
3: McAndrew tapping it down. Get another ball up. 60 out from the attacking goal here for the Dons. Adelaide by

0: Yeah, with their big arcing switch back inside defensive 50.
1: Slowest switching team in the history of the game.
2: Oh, Langford to Redmond. And then the kick was over the head of Artemis. And that'll be a lasso free kick, which is the ultimate when it's a skill error in a level of footy where you should be a bit better than that. Neil Bullen takes the free kick. Veers out to the right. Sends it in the direction of Thilthorpe. And Langford at the back takes the mark. With Thilthorpe underneath it. Langford looks to switch it this time to the left back pocket. Farrow takes the mark. Roberts is on the run. He chips it out wide in front of him at left half back, and he marks in front of Taylor.
3: Both of them work extremely hard to get there.
2: They try to leave the space for players to run into, but it just isn't executed all that quickly as Kakko runs into that space at left half back, but Adelaide are set down the line. So there's no real other option but to go back and retreat. Johnson's the target.
0: Go quick.
2: 35 metres out from his offensive goal. They swing it back inside defensive 50 to Reid at halfback. Now up
0: that's
2: the wing.
0: Better.
2: Good kick in the direction of Harry Jones. He marks. Hand pass to Redmond running boundary side. Worrell tries to corral him. Pierce is a kick down low looking for Ryan. It clears him. Bounces off Ryan for Adelaide in defence. Gathered by Rankin. Works the hand pass back to Michael Annie. Caddy just corrals him. Michael Annie with no other option but to blaze it long. Dawson the target, and he just rises and takes the mark in front of McAndrew. The skipper takes the pressure away.
0: Dawson kicking up towards half-forward. Thilthorpe plucks it, and he moves it on quickly. Dowling, he's got a man on inside 50, and he moves it on to him now. Ludwig marks, serves the handball. Keys fumbles, dribbles it through. All too easy for the Adelaide Crows. And they're out by 38 points. 12-7-79, play 6-5-41. 13 and a half minutes into the third term.
3: Well, a couple of contested marks was the difference there, wasn't it? It was Jordan Dawson first at half-back. He saw Thilthorpe have a mismatch. He didn't have Zach Reid on him. Had a really good one-on-one opportunity. Who was it? It was Johnson, Zach Johnson. He's nowhere near big enough. And then from there, it was just off to the races. Everyone, every Adelaide player saw what that matchup was, and they just got going. Oh, really took off to the races, and that's how they got numbers ahead of the footy. Good awareness. I mean, that's just good awareness of what's happening in the game from his teammates, Thilthorpe. Over that run, it was Kurt from there for the Poor Old Bombers. They've been the better team this quarter, but they've just lapsed in some big moments.
2: Adelaide with 2-1 in this third quarter. Got out by 40 points earlier in the quarter. Thilthorpe into the ruck up against Brian here. Spills down the way of Soligo, tries to knock it forward. Curtin's in there, can't knock it clear. It's taken by Sharp of the Bombers. Chips it out to Zach Johnson. At halfback, he sidesteps around Taylor, drives the Bombers inside 50. Where's Caddy? Comes in from the side. Michael Annie was able to spoil it and bring him down. Ball stuck underneath a couple of Crows, and the Bombers player on the very bottom of the pack is Harry Jones, who gets to his feet. Adelaide leading by 38 points.
0: Thilthorpe brings it down. Curtin able to gather the footy. He'll then thump it up towards the wing. Marking contest. Walker's there.
3: Push.
0: Ludwig was there too. There was a little shove, and the free kick will go the way of Redmond. The Dons want to take the advantage, but it will come back. Crows by 38 points. So Redmond with it.
1: Kick.
0: Kicks up towards Day Wicks. Centre half forward here for the Dons. And look inside 50. Sets it up towards the pocket. Looking for Caddy. Thilthorpe's down there. Off his hands, the Crows through Michael Annie. Back to Thilthorpe and a clearing kick.
2: Tex tries to come up to make a presence. It's sport away from him in the end. Didn't get to him. Soligo, hand pass away to Hawker Hart. Tackled and stripped over by Redmond holding the ball. And Essendon take it back at left half forward. Now Redmond has Zach Johnson in the middle of the ground. If he spots him, he doesn't. He sends it to the pocket. Caddy against two. Thilthorpe supports Max Michael Annie. Sees the ball out of play for a throw-in. Left forward pocket for the Bombers half.
3: Sorry, Clinchy. 10-6 inside 50s this quarter in favour of the Bombers.
1: So they're getting the quantity, but Zach Johnson with his arms wide out, they just don't instinctively look to the open side of the ground nearly quick enough to give themselves better quality inside 50s.
2: About an extra 20-odd disposals, the Bombers, but they have switched the ball across half-back a lot more. Adelaide gather through Soligo. Hand pass a turnover, though. Farrow gathers. Hand pass to Sharp. Centering ball. Daywick's one direction. Cumming the other. Cumming makes the spoil. Spoils out to Artemis at half forward for the Bombers.
3: Nice.
2: Chance to reload. Johnson, nice sidestep. Got around Rochelle. Eyes lit up and skews it out to the left. Missed paddling. Missed everything in the end. Out of bounds on the full. No change to the score. The Crows by 38 points.
1: Nice bork, though.
3: Yeah. I expect a better finish from

0: Macquarie College first 18 premiership winning captain.
1: Cook with a long kick up to the wing. Off the hands of the pack, down in front, coming through Taylor. Onto it, Roberts. Back feeds the handball to Redmond. Redmond kicks infield and finds Johnson. Johnson with the forward handball here for the Dons. Away to Roberts, caught holding the ball. Caught cold. Taylor picks it up, kicks the Crows up to half forward. Rochelle can take it. He's got men on inside 50. Ignores a couple. Gets onto his left. Makes it difficult for himself.
2: Beautiful.
1: And he finds Hawker Hahn. 45 out directly in front. And he will go back and kick for goal. I did see Connor McDonald, a hawk in the house at halftime as I was getting a few refreshments. I said, what are you doing here, C-Mac? He said, watching my friend Noah Hawker Hahn. Sorry, Hugo Hawker Hahn. Noah Kahan's the singer.
3: Both elite.
0: You're tight with Connor, are you? Running with C-Mac? C-Mac's pretty tight. It's pretty tight.
1: I think I said Connor, but I just said C-Mac then.
3: Was it a handshake or a bro shake?
1: No, nothing.
0: Did you bring it in?
1: Hugo Hawker Hahn. He crosses the Great Divide from outside 50. He thumps it through. And the Crows lead by 44. And they come from everywhere to celebrate with him. His first goal in AFL footy in game number 8. What a find he's been out of the mid-season draft. He was on Sydney's list, went back to Williamstown, and has earned a second chance, and he is taking it. Marnie Vinyl before Bob Murphy and Daniel Harford.
4: Just a bit of a curious one. James Wallace hasn't played any minutes yet this quarter, so he's just been sitting on the bench. It's not as if the Crows are under a lot of pressure in their defensive half, but yeah, I'm not sure what's going on there. I'll see if I can find out.
0: Good pickup, Mance. Very good pickup.
5: So he did play all the first quarter and 29 and a half minutes of the second quarter. So yeah, that is that rotation or is that an injury that we're not aware of? Thanks, Marnie. Back in the middle of the ground. It is a free kick going the way of the Adelaide Crows. Wright gave it away against McAndrew. He gives it away to Hawker Hahn. Having kicked his first goal in footy, he wants to add to this. Driving an inside 50.
0: Oh.
5: Free kick for a hold as Archie took the intercept. Took the mark inside forward 50, but he ragdolled prior. And the umpire said that was before the ball was in the vicinity. Do you reckon it was there, Bob?
3: On first look, it looked like Archie may have been penalised for just being too strong.
5: Too rough.
3: Not something I can speak a lot to, but just eyeballed it.
0: Although Craig McRae.
3: Well,
0: felt the rest. We know that.
3: Fly, give us a text, fly 0437 774 774 just to confirm my dominance over you.
5: Pryor kicked up to Peter Wright on the wing. Back inside defensive 50 to Wright. Now to Roberts, who has it on the paint of the defensive 50. Pryor runs around the bat. Why not? Give him the hand pass. And he trots away from Cal Archie, looks into the middle of the ground.
3: Good kick, sharp.
5: But full stretch, was just able to hang on. He's between wing and half forward for the Bombers. They have shown better intent in this second quarter. But it's 3-1 now, so not much on the scoreboard. McGrath inside 50, Wright presents, can't take the mark. McAndrew's got back, got a spoil in there. Then clearing kick up to Curtin. He's tackled, spun 360, eventually got a hand pass away. Back to Worrell, half pass away. Pressure came on Ryan. The debutante got it away to Nan Curvis, who fends off the tackle from Isaac Kakko. Kicks up towards Rochelle. He reads underneath it and he takes the mark. The Bombers defender across half back with Adelaide leading by 44 points.
3: Good mark from Reed. It's been a tough day for him, but that was a mark of timing and courage.
1: Reed wants to switch it to Redmond, who moves it on to Kondo Giannis. Crows by 44 points. He'll kick up to half forward. Looking for a marker, but getting back. Worrell intercept marks for the Adelaide Crows. Back flank.
0: Pretty confident going back with a flight there. So seems to have gotten over his little ailment from earlier.
3: Nate Caddy doesn't get a lot of easy touches, does he?
0: No.
3: He really does rely on that athleticism.
1: Crows quickly now bouncing off that back flank as Dawson goes to Key. Centering kick. Rochelle bursts through his hands and McGrath takes it for Essendon. 1-2 with Setterfield running off the back flank. Runs a long way. Handball back to Setterfield. Handball to Kondo Giannis. Kicks around the wing. Up towards Unwin. Worrell there with him. Both miss it out the back. It goes. Shepherding free kick. And it will go the way of the Crows. So a free kick going the way of Worrell. Between Back flank in the wing, Adelaide by 44 points, 22 played. Third term. Only had four goals kicked, only 4 minutes away from three-quarter time in terms of game time.
5: Now Curvis into the middle of the ground. Rankin has it. A couple of goals. One goal for him so far. Hawker Hahn kicks smothered. In the end, Adelaide are able to work it back through Hawker Hahn. Gets the hand pass away. Ryan drives it inside. 50. Alchie. Great one-handed catch. He just flew at the front of the pack, got his right mid up to it and was able to hang on to it. And that is what he can do, but Adelaide fans, they wouldn't have felt like they've seen enough of it. Just his fifth game for the season. Yeah. But with finals on the horizon, he is an important piece.
0: Yeah, I reckon you're right, Clinchy. They would have been very excited about that signing to get Callum Archie as part of the roster at the Adelaide Crows, but just hasn't seen enough of it. But it's not a bad time to get rolling, a month to go.
5: Four goals in the grand final last year. Cal Archie from directly in front, 35 metres out. Celebrates with a love heart to the Crows fans as he puts through his second. And the Crows are looking to get a move on. They move to 14-7-91 to Essendon 6-5-41. The margin is now 50 points. And I'm interested half in the coaching challenge for Matthew Nix. So 4-1 in this third quarter. Trying to get a side to boost their percentages, probably not the most appealing thing, but Brisbane losing last night.
0: Yeah.
5: Adelaide with victory today will move into fourth spot on the ladder. They've got a better percentage than the Demons. They have the Tigers next week, and then Fremantle the week after. So two sort of relatively easy games, then Fremantle in Perth.
0: You've got to make your hay when you can, when you've got the opportunity to do so, and that's one of those today for the Crows. I mean, they're a superior team. We've seen that. Credit to the Bombers for why they fought this out. The second term, and more so in this third term, I think they've tried to control possession and take the energy out of the game from the Crows' perspective. But if you are the Crows, you've got to find a way to get your foot on the throat pretty quick here.
1: McAndrew wins the tap down onto it. Curtin, who gives it off to Hawker Hahn again. Flower bag inside 50 with a kick. Low down Langford takes the mark for Essendon defensively.
0: His nickname. Low down Langford.
1: Low down Langford. Cole Langford kicks laterally out wide to our man Jacob Farrow with all 18 club jumpers. Shorts it to Sharp. That's broken up. Short to a 50-50 half as the Crows work it out through Cook and Rankin. Now Dawson off to Ryan. Steps around a few. Fires on goal. First goal in AFL footy. How about that one? Some candy and the finish. Got around four Dons. And Scholl and Murray next to us love it.
0: They're up and about. The boys' emergencies next door are sitting in the box, just having a bit of a look at the game. They were up and about when they saw it off the boot. They knew as soon as he kicked it, like he did, that it was going straight through the middle. What a nice piece of play from a young fella.
3: Just cut through four Bombers like a hot knife through butter. And that finish, that was delightful.
0: Geez, he flushed it, didn't he?
1: He flushed it.
0: You can hear it from here.
1: Pick 27 in 2023, the national draft. So it's been a little bit of a wait for Oscar Ryan. 15-7-97 plays, 6-5-41. Here's a watch from my two first names team. Here's the
0: It was a great finish. He really did flush it. Thumped Darren Jarman. Thump.
3: Bright pink boots in his first game. Not for everyone, but good on him.
5: 21 years of age from Shepherd, and he's had to wait a while to get this opportunity. He's not wanting to waste it. McAndrew socks it off the ground, does the clearance work as well, up to Neil Bullen. Tackled and brought down by Durham. Spills the way of Jordan Dawson.
0: Top the ball.
5: He's brought down by Setterfield. Good show of strength from two bigger athletes there. And in the middle of Docklands, the free kick will go the way of the Bombers. Setterfield has it.
3: That was a metres game tackle.
5: Yes, it was. Drives it inside 50. Nate Caddy comes charging out. Can't take the mark with Michael Lanny right there in tow. Coming. Didn't do his teammate any favours in Nan Curvis. Hand pass it straight to him. Tackled immediately, holding the ball. And the Bombers will get a shot on goal here. And it's Harry Jones who gets the footy. And really, that's not what you need from your teammate under the pump in the back pocket.
3: Good tackle by Jones. He really meant it. That's how we used to tackle the tackle bag on the Thursday night. Juniors, not always on the weekend. It is much bigger. But Harrison Jones fully committed to that one.
5: He's at the six disposals, Harry Jones. Has had five tackles as well. So trying to get his season up and running. A goal would help. Out to the right. 35 metres out. He does that nicely. Puts through his first goal of the night. And importantly for the Bombers, breaks a run of four consecutive goals for the Adelaide Crows. Jones with just his second goal for the season in his fifth game. He's one of those Bombers who signed till 2027. He's had 3 or 4 years of terrible injuries. It's been an ankle recently, which has troubled him, but nice to see him back and contributing.
0: Yeah, I remember seeing him emerge a couple of years ago, and you think, oh, they've found one here, the Bombers. They have found one. Probably wouldn't hurt getting another couple of kilos on him at some stage, but yeah, I'm a fan of Harry Jones. We just haven't seen him out there enough. He's had no confidence or continuity to show us how good he is.
1: Marnie Vinyl on the boundary.
4: James Wallace does look done for the day, and it's hamstring awareness.
0: Ooh, righto.
1: It was the Crows who brought that phrase into vogue back in 2017, their grand final year.
5: Who was the player? Can you remember?
1: No, a lot of them had hamstring awareness. I remember Mitch Cleary used to come on the show that I was working on at the time, and yeah, it was the Crows who used to speak about players missing weeks, not with a hamstring injury, but with hamstring awareness, and it's really entered the lexicon since. Free kick for Essendon in the middle, out wide to Kondo Giannis, who moves it up to Kakko. 51 out from goal, chips it into the pocket, looking for right, hands to it, out the back. Alashka darting through, fumbles the footy, and Michelani comes through and pinches it. Crows ball back pocket, hurrying a kick out of there. Dawson, bouncing ball for McGrath. Three-quarter time, and the Crows will lead by 50 points at the final change. 15-7-97 plays 7-5-47. The goal kicker is still Thorpe with four. Two to Rankin, two to Walker, two to Archie. Singles to Keys, Rochelle, Ryan, Dowling. First goal in AFL footy for Hugo Hawker-Hahn. Ryan's was his first on debut as well. And then for Essendon, three to Wright, two to Alashka, and singles to Jones, as well as Angus Clark, who's out of the game with a concussion.
5: Earlier today, it was the Tigers who recorded their third win of the season, 11-point winners over an inaccurate West Coast Eagles, 12-12-84 to the Eagles, 9-goals-19-73. Sam Lawler booted 3 goals to the Tigers, who snapped an 8-game losing streak and lifted themselves from 18th on the ladder up to 17th, giving that responsibility now to the Bombers. While the Demons were victorious over the Suns, they had to fight hard, though, to prevail by 9 points, 18-16-114 to the Suns, 16-9-105. So the Gold Coast Suns now have lost their last 10 games. While here at Docklands, it's the Crows who lead by 50 points at three-quarter time. The thoughts of Bob Murphy and Daniel Harford in just a moment. 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
5: Archie takes 2 bounces. He gets the right half forward. Thilthorpe's in the square, pushes Reed underneath, and you know how it ends. Riley Thilthorpe marks just a metre out from goal. This is for his fourth. He has 3-2 tonight. Now put him down for 4. Riley Thilthorpe, having kicked 3 in the opening quarter, starts on the right tone for Adelaide fans in the third quarter. Drives it inside 50. Clears Kakko and a couple of the other small forwards. Wright tries to knock it out. Unwin gathered. Nice sidestep. Hand pass to Peter Wright. Got it away. Alashka into the open goal. And he kicks it truly for his second. Bombers just kept the ball alive, and in the end, able to finish in front of goal. And one against the trend.
1: Rochelle can take it. He's got men on inside 50. Ignores a couple. Gets onto his left. Makes it difficult for himself. And he finds Hawker-Hahn. 45 out directly in front, and he will go back and kick for goal. Hugo Hawker-Hahn. He crosses the great divide from outside 50. He thumps it through, and they come from everywhere to celebrate with him. His first goal in AFL footy. Crows work it out through Cook and Rankin. Now Dawson off to Ryan. Steps around a few. Fires on goal. First goal in AFL footy. How about that one? Some candy and the finish.
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5: A 5-2 third quarter, the way of the Adelaide Crows. They now lead by 50 points, 15-7-97 to the Bombers, 7-5-47. A spot in the top four is on the line for the Crows with victory this afternoon, and a couple of individual milestones with Hugo Hawke-Hahn, who was picked up in the mid-season draft from Williamstown, having been previously in Sydney. So he actually used to be driven to school by Josh Worrell when he was living in Adelaide. So that boyhood dream of getting to play in Melbourne in the AFL, kicking a goal there. And that was backed up by Oscar Ryan in his third year on the Adelaide list, pick 27 in 2023 from Shepparton. He also joined the goal-kicking list. Adelaide by 50 points. Matt Clinch and Ben Cameron calling the action. Marnie Vinyl down on the boundary. The thoughts of our experts, Daniel Harford and Bob Murphy.
0: Well, they just haven't been able to, this is the Bombers, haven't been able to manage the forward power of the Crows this afternoon. And that's been evident. The marks inside 50 stats, 17-3 to three-quarter time. Another five in that third term for the Crows. I mean, they've got out back a few times with speed, just understanding what's going to happen in the game. More time together, more cohesion. It's a big part of successful teams in the modern world of elite sports. So that's a factor as well. But I think, as I said through that third term, Murph, I thought they were the better team. They controlled the game a lot more than Adelaide did in that third term. Uncontested possession, they got 75-57. So plus 18 for uncontested possession, plus 4 uncontested marks. As a result, the tackle counts were both two teams were pretty low, 8 and 6. So it wasn't a lot of physical pressure. It was more tactical and the chess game that evolved through that third term, which hadn't happened in the first half. I'm not necessarily sure that's the way they're going to win games of footy going forward, the Bombers. So I'd hesitate to suggest that's the plan to execute for them to try and win games of footy, particularly against good teams like Adelaide, who will get you on transition at some stage anyway. But I thought they showed a fair bit of fight and resilience in that third term, the Bombers, but just they're outclassed by a quality unit in the end with that 5-2.
3: It was class. Class was the difference, wasn't it?
0: Yep.
3: The way they set up, their structure, their effort, I felt like they had a crack, and they might have started a little bit slowly in that third quarter, but they played with a lot of heart in that third quarter, the Bombers. But the class gap is just so vast between the two sides. So if the Crows get a decent look at it, and if they're moving forward with their shoulders out, then absolutely good luck with the amount of quality forwards they have. It's tough for the Bombers out there. I just feel like with their forward line in particular, I mentioned it a couple of times today, just watching Nate Caddy, he's solely reliant today, and he does rely a lot on his athleticism, and he's got a rare ability to fly at the ball, but it's hard work for him.
0: Yeah.
3: And Isaac Kakko, who's making his way in the game, the only real impact he's had on the game today is as a lead-up forward. And Peter Wright is 2 metres. He's not 2.5 metres. And they keep kicking the ball over his head with those set play forward entries. And I just think there's something not quite right about that structure. I think Nate Caddy needs to start getting more ball as a lead-up forward, use his mobility, and get himself into the game so it's not just reliant on the big fly for the big pack mark all the time. And Isaac Kakko, I appreciate that you want to get yourself into the game, but you're not a lead-up forward. I want you to get to the feet of Peter Wright, but kick it to Peter Wright properly.
5: That's a good shout. Bob Murphy with his assessment of three-quarter time. Final quarter underway. Adelaide by 50 points. A free kick going the way of the Bombers. Zach Merritt is going to get it. He was held by Saligo. We're not in possession. Nate Caddy, for what it's worth, 5 disposals, 2 behinds this afternoon. As Merritt loads it up long in the direction of Sammy Durham, and that's what he can do. Rises and takes the mark on the back of Warren. Now he played on, he's tackled
3: really
5: and dumped.
3: Really
5: holding
3: did.
5: The ball, Neil Bullen got him. He didn't want to have the shot. He has had some issues in front of goal. And Neil Bullen, awake to the little step, laid the tackle, holding the ball. And Sammy Durham is quite vocal in his constructive conversation with the umpire.
0: You suggest he's befuddled?
3: I think it was just the right call by the ump.
0: Yeah, it was.
5: Sort of visceral disappointment when things are not going his way as to whether you can be a captain if you do display those qualities.
0: Oh, I'm all right. Stand up for yourself.
3: Fight for your corner, you reckon, Harper?
0: Yeah, fight for your corner.
5: Saligo's turned it over anyway. Kondianis looks to drive the Bombers inside 50. A shepherding free kick going the way of the Crows. That was before the ball got in the vicinity of Peter Wright. Keane is going to take it. In the back pocket. No, he's not. He's going to give it to Isaac Cumming in the back pocket.
1: So Cumming just happy to cruise back. 50 points the advantage the Crows' way. Cumming,
0: oh,
1: a low ball, and it's a beautiful ball.
0: What a
1: kick. Right onto the chest of Dowling. Dowling Ignores Hawker Hart, who was doing star jumps, trying to get his attention. Kicks up to Thilthorpe, 60 out. He'll chip a ball towards Archie in a wrestle with Pryor. Pryor does well, brings it down. Langford gets there, coughs it up though. Archie takes it back for the Crows. Off to Keys, snap from the pocket. Oh. Really

0: Left footer, left forward pocket, bending the wrong way, and Keys unlocks a path to goal. His second, and the Crows lead by 56. 16-7, 103 plays, 7-5, 47. How good was that, Daniel Harford and Bob Murphy?
1: That's a ridiculously good finish. Running to the left forward pocket, right of your radio dial, running to the boundary, bloke on his hammer. It's wrong side for a left footer, and just curls it from the left goalpost in between the big uprights. That is not easy to do. That's well done to Callum Archie, by the way. It is snap-tastic. The snap generation, as you've called them. Archie's attack on the footy, and then the follow-up tackle, and then the ground ball win. I mean, that's what they'll highlight on the review tape. That's quite some finish.
2: And Keys is one of four Adelaide Crows players who have featured in every game so far this season. And for a fourth season in a row, he's kicked over 20 goals, down on last year with 26. Out of the middle of the ground, high kick from Zach Merritt up towards half forward. It's brought down by Sammy Durham, gets the hand pass away to Day Wicks. Back to Unwin, who drives it long inside 50. Caddy trying to wrestle with Max Michelani. It spills to the back. Merritt can't get boot to ball. Is he taken down? We're not in possession. Up by ways, play on, and Caddy comes charging in. Ball stuck underneath a couple of players now. And a ball up 15 metres out from the Bombers' goal. Adelaide have got out by 56 points on a couple of occasions. Bryant tries to tap it down, looking for Merritt. Hawker Harner at best, tucks the footy under his arm. Drives the ball out of defence, up towards Jordan Dawson. Langford in from the side. Not officiating umpires, blowing the whistle for a hold. It's going Archie's way at half-back.
0: Archie gives it off to Dawson, running by. He kicks towards the attacking arc here for the Crows. Keys does well to bring it down. Umlin's there, or Artemis rather, fighting after it. Wins it at ground level for the Dons and feeds it out to Langford. He gives it to the Dasher McGrath. Running along the dockside wing. Short kick, and Kakko marks low down. Kakko feeds the handball to Johnson. Running forward of the wing, looking for Wright, and he's got it.
3: That's how you kick Peter Wright the ball. Let him have a jump at it. Too many times we see the Bombers look for their very, very tall key forward, and it just goes over his head on that occasion. I mean, that was a perfect pass where it was just sympathetically put out in front of him. And the big man could do the rest.
0: Peter Wright, hunched over now upright as he begins his approach on the runway. His drop punt starts left, fades back slightly right. He's got four. Crows by 50 again. As Essendon pull one back, 16-7, 103, plays 8-5, 53. We're just under 5 minutes into the fourth. Sunday footy on ABC Sport.
1: He's had a good day in front of the big sticks, the big fella. It's nice when the ball comes in like that, Murph. You're spot on. There's a beautiful little drop into the bucket.
2: Bit of correspondence, half from Dave in Sydney. Is Peter Wright underrated? A good forward who also plays ruck. Definitely big enough to play ruck full-time. And if Archer May returns next season with Nate Caddy, could Peter Wright be a full-time ruck? Obviously with Nick Bryan still learning the craft.
1: I don't think he's a full-time ruck.
3: No.
1: I don't think he has the tank for that.
3: He's had a hard career to rate.
1: Yeah.
3: Peter Wright.
1: He's a great medalist, best and fairest winner at the Bombers a couple of years ago. Everything was playing in the twos.
3: That's what I mean. Basically all last year. The good has been very good, and there's been a fair bit of the other.
2: Signed till 2027. Bryan one down the tap. Merritt out of the centre square. Kicks inside 50. Bombers free kick. Here's Wright again. Keane gave away the free kick in the eyes of the umpire. Peter Wright with a chance to go back and put through his fifth.
1: Maybe it was high trailing contact on Peter Wright. Didn't look to be much in it from Keane.
3: No.
1: In the one-on-one situation. But one of the Adelaide Crows players came in late. It might have been Nankervis. Might have just got the trailing arm as he fell to the deck across the chops. Maybe.
2: Three goals on a couple of occasions. It's already a season best for a handful for Peter Wright. From directly in front, 40 metres out, he puts through back-to-back goals. The price is right. Adelaide's lead cut back once more. And it's now back to 44 points as they look to try and boost their percentage here. With a win, they move to fourth on the ladder. But a couple of good moments for the Bombers. 16-7, 103 Adelaide to Essendon 9-5, 59.
0: Need to make up percentage as well to move into fourth, I think. 1.2 percentage points, but in there, if they can do that and win today, which they're going to be

0: Somebody will have the live ladder, I'm sure.
1: Get the abacus out.
0: Abacus
2: out. It was 113.7. It's up to 116 at the moment. So as it would stand, they're up to fourth at the moment. Brisbane is 114.8. And Melbourne's is a little worse than that with a narrow win over the Suns, 107.8.
3: So they want to be careful here. Just make sure they don't let Essendon climb back into this game too much late. Percentage could be important late in the season. McAndrew taps it down to Rochelle. Hooks a kick to half forward. Thilthorpe brings it down. Oh. Langford's there. Handball to McGrath. Hutchie's caught him. He manages to get it out to centre field. He gives it to Pryor. Exiting kick. Turnover. Coming. Three bites at it. Drops the mark. And will kick the Crows back to the wing in Nankervis. Adelaide by 44. They just need to make sure they keep this lead intact to sit in the four. Michelli pokes it up towards forward. McGrath runs and takes the mark, and now he's dashing away with it for the Dons. Handball to Durham. Away to Roberts. Flicks it over the top. Gets it to Sharp. And he's working down the dockside wing, lifting a kick for Kakko. Kakko, 80 from home, has it here for Essendon.
2: He waits for Peter Wright to lead and then cuts around Nankervis. Wright's already led to the pocket, so caddies against a couple, and in the end, strong mark is taken, but it's going to be a free kick. We'll get another look on that on the replay.
0: Oh boy, a 3-on-1. Yeah, that Crows is a bad option for Kakko. Should have gone to Peter Wright leading up at him again. Hasn't missed all day, and he goes to a 3-on-1. Somehow, no caddy. Kick on to Josh.
2: So Worrell had the mark, but Dowling has been deemed to have given away the free kick, and Nate Caddy looks to open up the angle and hits the post. Three behinds for him as he curled it around his body into the left goalpost. It just has not been his afternoon. Six disposals, three behinds. Adelaide lead by 43 points.
3: So I know this is all very technical, and trying to describe it on radio is not always the easiest to understand. As
1: we'll add a bit of colour for it.
3: Ryan brings the kick in to Thilthorpe at centre-half back for the Crows. He kicks up for Rochelle. Launching at the footy, doesn't take the mark. Roberts brings him down. Free kick to the Crow in Rochelle.
0: The reason he didn't take the mark, he's being hauled down.
3: Handball to Rankin, looks inside 50, getting back. Good defensive mark there for the Dons from Johnson, who zips away with it and kicks long up towards a leading caddy. Juggling it, no mark, and right there with him, Michael Lanny. Going in Nankervis, and Johnson Sharp, monkeys diving for the try line, carries it out.
1: I like that, though. That's Nate Caddy working high up the ground on a long searching lead. Good contest, keeps the ball in front. Isaac Kakko at the feet of the contest. That's something you can repeat and build on.
3: They're up 2.2 percentage points, Adelaide. They needed to go up 1.2 with a win today to get into fourth. So
1: that's a difference of one.
3: Yep.
2: There's the colour for you.
1: Yep.
2: Centrefield, into the pocket. Caddy caught behind, brought down in the end by Michael Annie, gathers to the Crows, chips it over the top, looking for Curtin. He hangs on to a strong mark in front of Setterfield against the boundary line.
3: I think the crux of it is, don't turn your toes up here in the final quarter and let this be a 20-point win when it could be a 65-70-point win.
2: Yeah.
0: Curtin's been relatively quiet since
2: quarter time. I was going to ask you about him. So yeah. 14 disposals so far. Spent a little time in the centre square, but not much in the recent quarter and a bit. The kick from Jordan Dawson up towards half forward. No mark claimed. Good work in the end by the debutant, Nakadawa. We've got a kick away. Oh, the turnover, though. Durham missed the hand pass. It was a little loose, and it's taken back by Neil Bullen. Quick hand pass away to Rankin. The 1-2. Now Dawson looks out wide, and Dowling sliding in, takes the mark out to the left.
0: That's great vision, Jordan Dawson. Mm-hmm. He just knows what's happening around him, what's happening in front of him when he gets the ball or he's about to get it.
2: Now there's a defender who's pushed forward. It's Worrell. The kick gets to him on the bounce from Dowling. So he has to give a hand pass down low for Tex Walker. That's not what you want. Back to Worrell. Your problem. Taylor's crawling around on all fours trying to win the footy. Jones gets a hand pass away. Over the top. Misses the target. Dowling a chance to redeem himself. Tackled and brought down by Sharp holding the footy. The Bombers take it back at right half back.
3: Sharp short kick to right. Right, we'll kick laterally. Looking for Langford. He marks on the back flank. Just lifts the kick onto Setterfield. Crows by 43. Lead did get out beyond nine goals as Setterfield turns it over. Rankin takes it, finds Rochelle. He marks in the pocket, considers playing on a left. opts not to. He'll go back and kick for goal and have a look at his second.
0: Kex is desperate to get this ball.
1: He really was.
0: Yeah.
1: He wanted it, and Rochelli was not saying no.
0: Not having it.
1: He had a little look at it, though.
0: Did early.
1: At least pretended he was considering it. Oh, another snap. Snap generation. Hashtag.
3: Three or more goals in his last couple of games against the Dons, and now he's got a couple today. As nonchalant as you like, on the left, curling it home. Pros back out by 49. Look for the percentage. They're in the four on the live ladder. 17-7, 109 plays, 9-6-60. 12 and a half minutes into the final term, Sunday footy on ABC Sport.
1: He's a silky skilled footballer, isn't he?
0: Wasn't that just, as you call it, nonchalant?
1: Nonchalant.
0: Left foot, round the corner, 30 metres, no worries. How long's this been going on?
1: It's okay, yeah, away from home, that's all right. A lot of people watching on TV, and there's a few in the ground.
3: Looks like you kick it in the warm-up.
1: Yeah.
3: When you've just strolled off the ground.
1: Even yeah. For the warm-up, I'd be like, oh, yeah, you come on, take it seriously. Big game coming up. Let's sharpen up a bit.
2: James Borlase out of the game with hamstring awareness. Angus Clark was out in the second quarter with concussion. Curtin out of the centre square. Gets the clearance for Adelaide. Inside 50. Walk at the target. Brought down in the end. Ludowick goes to work. He's tackled and brought down as if he raced after it. And the Bombers take it back through Roberts. Hand pass to Durham around the boundary line to Sharper Farrow, and off hands it goes out of play.
0: There's a story going around yesterday in the captain's run that Ludowick told Tex to get out of the way. He was in the way.
2: I think it was the other way around, wasn't it? Tex told Ludowick.
0: I understand it was the other way around.
2: Other way around.
0: And the young fella stepped in and said, out of the way, old fella.
2: Surely.
1: From what I know of veteran key forwards, they love that.
0: Well, it's happened a couple of times. Ludwig has been in Texas way a couple of times. On that occasion again, I reckon he'll be getting some feedback upon review.
2: Sharp with a high kick up towards half-back. Dowling in from the side and off-hands it goes out of play. A boundary throw-in. Adelaide 17-7, 109 to Essendon 9-6-60. On the SMS 0437 774 774. One listener wants it to have a watch at the Ruckcraft of Nick Bryan. Since he's looking to grab the jumper and tangle every time. So we're on notice now.
3: Right, reaching over the top of Thilthorpe. Saligo comes in and gathers on the bounce. Kick goes straight up and down. Coming, reaching for it. Takes the mark in front of Kakko. Feeds it out to Rankin. Runs through 50 and finishes. Crows out by 55 as they get out towards their biggest lead of the match, which was 56. 18-7, 115 plays, 9-6-60. Quarter hour mark, final term. Marnie Vinyl before Bob Murphy and Daniel Harford.
4: Callum Archie is looking pretty cosy on the bench, and I think that maybe they're just being a bit conservative with him now that you can probably safely assume that the Crows have bagged this win as he's coming back from his hamstring injury.
1: There might be some cosy players on the bench, but just the commitment that Isaac Cumming had to that 50-50 balls, a skied ball, and he just had eyes for the footy, totally committed himself to it, took the mark over young Kakko, and then as soon as he got it in the man's hands, Isaac Rankin, put your glasses down. He does not miss those.
2: So three goals for Isaac Rankin. He is the X factor for the Crows. Thilthorpe wins down the tap, looking for Curtin, who now becomes the tackler. Throws his opponent sharp to the turf, and the ball is stuck underneath them. Simon from the York Peninsula asked the question, are we putting too much emphasis on percentage given how Adelaide finished their season in finals last year? Setterfield's hand pass to Merritt, got it to Roberts, across half-back.
1: Benny might be, I don't know.
2: Pryor has it left half-back for the Bombers, looks up forward to Nate Caddy, good mark.
3: I don't understand his point though.
2: Chips it into the pocket, looking for Peter Wright. Was that chopping of the arms? It was.
3: Like if percentage is what decides whether you finish in the top four or outside of the top four, don't you want your percentage to be as good as possible?
0: To make sure you finish in the top four?
3: Yeah.
0: Quite possible.
3: Yeah.
0: Yeah.
1: I just like his target. It brings out the best in you, Benny.
2: On the back foot.
0: They'd prefer to be in the top four than not, wouldn't they?
3: Yeah.
0: That's the short of the story, Adelaide.
2: I think the two things are true. You know, Adelaide need the percentage to be in the top four, and they still need to prove to everyone that they can do it in September.
1: Is the subtext of the question, they get wobbly in the finals, might not matter where.
2: Peter Wright has a career-high five goals. He misses out to the left and a minor score. So The stat, which I was just having a bit of a look at half, is Essendon have kicked 6-1 from free kicks. So they have had the better of their 6 of their 9 goals have been with a bit of support.
0: Stat. That is a good stat, could you?
3: I think I understand that point from Simon now. So I'm a bit more with him that he is saying that they finished top four last year and went out in straight sets.
1: I think that was the point that we're thinking about it quite logically.
2: Mm.
0: Well, he'd be an ABC AFL Daily podcast listener, no doubt.
1: All days?
0: 5 different flavours.
1: Yeah.
3: Crows working it down the city side of the ground, Soligo.
0: He'd know that that was a big part of the conversation for Adelaide for the whole year.
3: Soligo goes inside 50 to a contest coming through Langford. Back feeds the handball away to right and gives it to McGrath. Handball to Artemis. Through his legs it goes. Picked up by Setterfield, who gives it off to Sharp. Back to Setterfield. Don's in there. Defensive 50 right. Goes back to Langford, who kicks from the goal square out towards the back flank. Up goes Reed off the hands of the pack. Philthorpe gives it off to the young man. Ludwig, his shot is off target.
0: I don't know if that's it.
3: With the check side from 40.
0: Yeah,
3: it's ambitious.
0: That's it.
1: Just on the surface of that style of left foot banana under pressure and the story of captain's run, get out of my way, Tex. my confidence might not be the issue.
2: Setterfield looks to send it up towards Peter Wright. Off hands is kept alive by Taylor only for a moment as Wright shoves him over the boundary line and a throw in. Right half forward for the Adelaide Crows. They lead by 54 points, 18-7-115 to Essendon 9-7-61. Plenty of correspondence coming through on the SMS line, 0437-774-774. Bob Murphy and Daniel Harford are here for it. Philthorpe and Bryan, it clears them. Dawson didn't get boot to ball as he tried to extract the clearance. Now holding the ball at right half forward. The player who dived on top of it was Will Setterfield and got punished. And Zach Taylor will take the free kick at right half forward. So he looks into the pocket where the lead is on, and that's a nice pass. Ludwig comes leading out. Get out of my way.
0: There we go.
2: And he marks in the right forward pocket. Can he join the first-time goal kickers this afternoon? Hawker Hahn and Ryan before him.
0: He might have had a bit of a word to merit too at the end of that little roll.
1: Would be on brand.
0: Seemingly.
1: Yeah. Just building a little mini profile here. I like it.
0: Yeah, I like it.
2: He's towering.
0: Cut of his jib, yeah.
2: Archie Ludwig, 18 years of age, 197 centimetres. Picked 50 last year from Sandringham. Looks like he'll grow in size in the next couple of years. Can he convert his first goal here in the right forward pocket? He loves it off the boot. And the good times continue for the Crows. Archie Ludwig with his first goal in AFL footy. And they all get around him in the forward 50. He does get his moment. And Adelaide put through another goal in this final term. As they're out to a 10-goal lead, 4-2 in the final term. Adelaide 19-7-121 to Essendon 9-7-61. Time on in the final term. Daniel Harford alongside Bob Murphy.
1: It was a good moment too. Some really nice forward craft. Timed the lead beautifully. And it was a fair kick, but his good, strong hands. No wonder he wants that forward 50 area all to himself.
0: Get out of the way, Tex.
1: He knows he can do it. He just showed us.
0: You wouldn't believe who was chasing him on that lead.
1: Who?
0: Poor old Zach Reed.
1: Poor old Zach.
0: Poor old Zach has been working hard for his cash today.
3: 6-6-6 warning against the Adelaide Crows. Out by 10 goals, Neat. Restart in the middle. McAndrew, beautiful tap for Dawson. He gives it off towards Soligo, who handballs it to Rankin. Pressured as he kick, goes straight up and down. Sharp takes it. Quickly sends the Dons back the other way. Kick smothered. Spills to Alashka, and he finds right. 2-metre Peter. 35 metres out directly in front. He'll go back and kick for goal.
0: Yeah, once they got the turnover, all the Adelaide players, once Dawson got the clearance, or looked like he's going to get the clearance before he handballed, all the Adelaide players from behind the ball, the halfback flankers, had to run forward, just assuming that they were going to get possession or and have territory. And on the turnover, they're all caught napping, and the big forward 50 lane opened up for Peter Wright.
3: 5 for the day already for Peter Wright, looking for his 6th. He sneaks it through. Starts counting on the other hand. Rose by 54 points. And that's a small positive for the Dons today and the faithful that have shown up. 19-7-1-21. Blaze 10-7-67. 22 minutes into the fourth term.
1: It's been a fair effort. Votes. It's been a fair effort from Peter Wright.
0: Did he get into the votes?
1: I would think he's on a short list.
3: The votes have been contentious this weekend after Adam Romanaskis.
0: What did he do? Oh, not again.
3: Who did he leave out? Lynchy? Nick Dacos?
2: Nick Dacos at the top. Which, again, I think the idea around hanging O'Shea Mullen as to who won that battle.
0: Yep. So he gave neither votes, Roma?
3: I think he had Nick Dacos with two votes on Thursday night, which was contentious.
0: That's been great insight.
2: Get my memory back to Thursday night, we're being honest. Sharp out of the middle of the ground for the Bombers. Drives it inside 50 over the head of Harry Jones. Caddy tries to knock it down. Nat Curvis, good, composed, gathers. Hand pass away to Dowling. Has got back and helped in defence. Hand pass away to Saligo. Switches it out to Cook. He marks it right half back for the Crows. They lead by 54 points. He plays on. Runs out to right half back boundary side. Looks up towards Ludowick at half forward. Langford did well. Just protected the space. Gathered the ball as it became loose at half back. Turns and kicks inboard to centre field. He plays on. Now where to? Kicks off the outside of the boot across halfback. The mark is taken by Farrow. So six goals for Peter Wright this afternoon. That's a season high for him. I misspoke and said that was his career high. His best is seven against the Western Bulldogs back in 2021. But a season high, six goals for him. He had three goals previously in matches. But he is providing an avenue to goal for the Bombers this afternoon. Artemis kicks up the wing. No mark claimed. Isaac coming. Got a hand pass away to Keys. To Dawson. Looking back for Keys. Runs the boundary line. And it's over. Unable to keep it in. It's Dowling up against the boundary line. And the umpire. Maybe a lasso free kick or a throw in. It might be a free kick for the Bombers there. A little fortunate.
3: Sharp. Short to Artemis. On the logo. Artemis will go back to Roberts. Roberts will go with this big long switch that Essendon love. Back to Langford, inside defensive 50.
1: It's just so slow.
3: It's like a massive U-turn. It started on the logo. It's gone all the way back to 35 metres out,
1: if it was
3: slowly.
1: If it was yogurt, you wouldn't be able to eat it by now. Yep. It's turned on you, it's curdled. It's got some funky stuff at the top.
3: Roberts moves it up to Durham.
0: Just stir that in. It's fine. Just stir it in.
1: That's why you never get sick.
3: Sharp looks inside. Oh. Attacking 50. Coming out Keane. He knocks it down at the feet there of Keane. Is going in McAndrew. He gets a handball out. Still a little bit of muck here as they fight after it. The ball up. 51 out from the attacking goal here for Essendon. Crows by 54.
2: Match review officer's findings has come through.
0: Oh. Oh.
2: It's a fine for Harry Dean for his tackle on Cam Rayner. Careless conduct, low impact, high contact. So a $2,000 fine with an early guilty plea.
1: His dad, Peter, will cover that, no problem. The great Peter Dean.
2: Kicking that goal last night, there might be a few Carlton fans who are happy to spot him.
0: Jesus, good.
2: Free kick going Jordan Dawson's way. His head was over the footy. He was taken high by Setterfield. It's hard to make an argument how the umpire wouldn't see it that way.
0: 20,518 in the building today.
2: So a bit more.
1: Bit of padding.
2: We thought there might have been.
0: They came late.
1: A bit of padding in those ones.
2: Yeah, the bars maybe.
0: A little bit of padding.
2: Rankin got the footy from Taylor. Kicks up to Curtin at right half 40. Arches the back. Takes a bounce. Looks up inside 50. Texas the deepest forward. Beautifully put a block on. And Dowling came in from the side to take the mark. That's very unselfish from Taylor Walker.
0: Looking after his boys. He'll get out of the way when he needs to.
1: It's clever. It's really clever.
0: Tell me when to do it, Ludowick. I'll do it when I need to.
2: Dowling, who has kicked a goal already this afternoon in the first quarter. A South Australian boy in his fourth year in the system, playing just his 12th game from 15 metres out for a second. Puts it up into the second tier. And Adelaide continuing to finish here with a little flurry. 5-3 in the final term. It's back out to 10 goals. 27-127 the Crows to Essendon 10-7-67. 26 minutes gone in the final term. Bob Murphy and Daniel Harford with you on ABC Sport.
1: It was really nice timing there from Dowling as he drifted across the pack. And you're quite right. If you watch the replay, Tex Walker He's kicked a lot of

0: goals. He just was able to sum up the situation. He had the direct opponent. He saw that Dowling was unchecked, so he created a path for him. Good team footy on the eve of a big, big finals campaign coming up for the Adelaide Footy Club.
1: Oh, I see that Rex has texted in and had a few issues with the getting of the ABC AFL Daily podcast.
2: What?
1: I'll see you in a moment. Rex, as the Crows are out of the middle again, Ryan shorts it to Dowling. Do it again, Dowling. He kicks on goal and does it. Oh. He slots it, just sneaks it through. The Crows back out by 66. 21-7, 133 plays, 10-7, 67. He's got three, Billy Dowling, including the last two in the game. Daniel Harford and Bob Murphy. For Rex, the easiest way on ABC Listen. Go to the magnifying glass, type in ABC AFL Daily. There will be a cascade of all five flavours, five times a week. Friday morning, ready for the round ahead with one game reviewed. Saturday after AFL Saturday. Monday morning for your commute to work.
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2: 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That's my second
1: reviewing
2: favorite.
1: Reviewing the footy. And there you go. It's all there.
2: That's my second favourite one. 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
3: Sammy Durham lays the tackle on Curtin in the middle of the ground. No chance to clear it. Adelaide leading by 66 points.
0: I almost said, and that's not me saying that. It actually literally was me saying that.
3: That's the only way it came out, unfortunately. Adelaide try and get a hand pass away. Hawker Hahn out to space. Numbers the way of the Crows. Dowling and Keys lays the tackle. Is Kondo Giannis doing enough? Umpire says he was. And a ball up on the outer wing. Thrown up. Brian and McAndrew. This time, Brian over the shoulder. He's looking a little tired. It's McAndrew, former rugby union player, takes the free kick, feeds it around the back. Got it to Dowling, who kicks it inside 50. Thilfour bit from the side. The twinkle toes as he just slid in front of the pack and takes the mark with two bombers left in his wake. Zach Merritt is one, Andy McGrath is the other. But that was some great forward craft.
2: Just too big.
0: Ribeye. No cutlery. Just grabs a hold of it.
2: I have.
0: And chomps it.
2: I have visions of this, what he's going to do to that piece of meat. I can see what you're talking about.
0: Rare, blue, very rare. No cutlery, just fangs into it.
3: Riley Philthorpe has 4 goals, 2 this afternoon. He now has a handful. Put him down for his fifth. And Adelaide lead by 72 points all of a sudden. Nice little percentage boost in this last term as they just flick on a few more goals, 7-3 in the final term. And with Peter Wright having kicked 6 at one end, Bob Murphy said at the start of the day there was a big offering for Riley Philthorpe. He has 5. He moves to 29 goals for the season. And the Crows 22-7, 139 lead the Bombers 10-7, 61. 30 minutes gone, final term.
2: One of our astute listeners was talking about Nick Bryan holding in the ruck for a kick to McAndrew there. Good wrap around from Curtin. Get it in. Let's go to work. Let the big fella eat. He's had a good day today. Big Riley.
0: The old salad dodger. Riley Philthorpe.
2: You don't make friends with salad. Marge Simpson taught us that.
3: I really hope we talk to him post-game now. You can put all this to him.
0: If he says he's vegetarian, we might have to play a song.
1: Shelley fighting after it at ground level, but Essendon get involved through centre field, feeding out the handball. Kondo Giannis gets it moving forward. El Ashka, flying shot from 50. Caddy's down there and he drops it. He might have been infringed, he was.
2: Oh, I think that's a sympathy furry. He didn't actually touch him on the replay. Mark Keane.
0: That does not look good on that.
2: That's a horrible free kick. Now, we'll get Nate something for the day.
0: He's smirking, Nate Caddy. He knows.
1: He swings out and swings it through. And he and Keane have a little bit of a chat about it.
2: That's a horrible free kick.
1: 66 points, the Crows lead. 22-7, 139. Plays 11-7, 73.
2: It's one of those ones where you... As an umpire, you want to blow the whistle because you know what's going to happen normally. Normally this is what happens, free kick.
0: Yep.
2: But he actually didn't touch him, okay? Not a touch.
4: Not a

0: What?
1: Not a feather.
0: He just fell over because he was near him and because normally you would touch him.
1: Yep.
0: He just paid the free kick.
2: To some extent, Nate Caddy has worked particularly hard, but a little fortunate there. And the margin is back to 66 points the way of the Crows. So back in the middle of the ground, McAndrew wins down the tap, sharked by Zach Merritt, tries to get the hand pass away. It spills out the way of Sam Durham. It gets it back to Merritt. His hand pass chopped off by Hawker Hahn. Yep. Looks up to half forward. Neil Bullen's out the back here. He marks at the edge of the centre square, chips it inside 50. And Ben Keyes takes the mark out to the left. He has two this afternoon, a chance to try and put through his third.
0: And the last kick of the day is what he'll have.
2: High half forward. And now we'll kick after the full-time siren. Adelaide record their 13th win of the season. And they bounce back after their loss against the Magpies last week. Ben Keyes looking to finish with a third. The stutter approach from outside 50. He comes in and shoots from just inside and keeps the good times rolling. 8-4 in the final term, the way of the Crows, as Ben Keyes puts back his third goal of the night. And Adelaide, with that victory, jumps to fourth on the AFL ladder.

Adelaide led by 25 points at quarter time after the Bombers were the opening two goals of the game by 33 points at half time. They never looked back from that point onwards. By 50 at three quarter time, they run out 72 point winners, 23-7, 145 to the Bombers, 11-7, 73.

0: Adelaide back on the winners list. Their 13th win of the season. Their percentage moves from 113.7 up to 117.6. So a nice little boost there with Brisbane in fifth spot. They're 114.8 on the same amount of points, their percentage, and Melbourne on 107.8. So it is a significant little percentage boost in the end as they do play the bottom two teams in this week and next week. The goal kickers for the winners, Riley Thilthorpe finished with 5, Dowling with 3, 3 to Keys and to Isaac Rankin, 2 to Tex Walker, 2 to Archie and 2 to Rochelle, and individuals to the debutants, Ludwig and Ryan. Hugo Hawke-Kahan also kicked his first goal in AFL footy, and they were the goal kickers for the Crows, while for the Bombers, Peter Wright finished with 6, a season high for him. Elachka 2, Nate Caddy booted 1 goal, 3 individuals also to Clark and to Jones. The Crows winners by 72 points. Thoughts of Daniel Harford and Bob Murphy with you on ABC Sport.
1: Well, a relatively predictable outcome. It was just a matter of how it was going to unfold. We saw the Bombers jump out of the blocks and put a bit of pressure on the Crows, but they kept their nerve and they just got back to work, as we expect a good team to do, a top four team to do against the 18th ranked team in the competition. In the end, we've discussed it a little bit through the call. The class of Adelaide was the difference a lot. It's not necessarily all system, but it's just the class of the players they have out there. Great to see some debutants out there having an impact today for them, for the Crows. But they were too good outside of a patch in the third quarter where Essendon tried to take the energy out of the game and the ball off Adelaide by keeping it uncontested marks, short kicks and that type of thing, which was a format I didn't think was necessarily going to help them, serve them well going long term. It really was a game dominated by the Crows. 23 marks inside 50 to 6. Is a big discrepancy.
2: That's a lot.
1: At this level of footy. They just couldn't deal with the big blokes going forward for the Adelaide Crows and the way they got out the back a few times. Once they won possession centre forward, it was always going to be a score more often than not.

0: That's exactly how it's played out, and the Crows have taken their chance this afternoon.
1: You know, there's been quite a few twists and turns already in this AFL season, and there's sure to be a couple more before we're done yet, before we hit the finals. So the Crows, they did exactly what they had to do today. They put the Bombers to the sword. They're a far better team than the Essendon Footy Club, we know that. More talent, more development, and more experience, and they showed that as the afternoon progressed. It wasn't the worst from Essendon in terms, I mean, the bar is pretty low in 2026, but I actually thought their structure and their spacing from one another was an improvement on what I'd seen in recent months. And I thought their organisation, and I thought they actually had a crack. I think they were outclassed in the end. I think there's some issues around role clarity for them, and that's probably understandable when you've had two coaches in the 1 year, and the search for the next coach is still very much alive. So they're in no man's land or limbo a little bit, Essendon, but they tried hard today. They had a crack. They just weren't good enough.
0: So Adelaide's run home. They have Richmond next week, Fremantle, and then the Giants as their final game to close out the home and away season. Now they've got into the top four, Daniel Harford. Can they stay there?
2: Well, with that run, you'd like to be thinking that they're banking two of those, Richmond next week at home and then the Giants at home in the last round. You'd want to be banking them. Freo away is going to be a challenge. That's the toughest assignment in footy at the moment. So that's a problem. But two matches, which if you think, well, Hawthorn-Brisbane's going to influence, isn't it?
0: Yep.
2: Because that's next week.
1: That's next week. Brisbane then have the Gold Coast, Collingwood.
2: Brisbane don't win that, they're out effectively from top four. And they'll be four, five or six.
0: Yeah, they'll be scrambling to stay in the six a little bit, depending on what other results happen. A big win for the D's over the Gold Coast Suns earlier today. Melbourne by 9 points after they trailed in that third quarter, a 10th consecutive loss for the Gold Coast Suns. But yeah, it is just starting to get intriguing in that spot as the two debutants lead off the Adelaide Crows, Ludwig alongside his fellow teammate in Oscar Ryan. Two very different stories. Archie Ludwig, the first-year Crow, picked 50 last season from the Sandringham Dragons. Having to wait a little bit longer, Oscar Ryan from Shepparton, picked 27 in 2023, the third-year Crows. And both got on the scoreboard today, but it is just starting to get interesting in the jostling for positions while Fremantle are out in front on top of the ladder. Everyone else is trying to scrap for where they can get to and how high can they finish.
2: Well, the wild card becomes interesting, and regular listeners to the OBS AFL Daily podcast on a Monday morning on your way to work, it's the first of the five flavours, would be aware that I'm not necessarily a massive fan of the whole wildcard concept, but it is a little bit intriguing as we get to the back end of the year. And talked about Hawthorn and Brisbane and what that does to the top four next week, but Carlton St Kilda is obviously very, very interesting.
1: So philosophically, being not such a fan of the wildcard for wholeheartedly in the game, but do you think this season the teams we've got, the way the ladder has shaped, kind of lends itself to it kind of working more than maybe other years?
0: Fire. We'll come back to that. Adelaide winners by 72 points. Down to Marnie Vinyl in the Crows rooms.
3: Oh, we are just seconds away from the song. Vibes are very high, as you'd expect. Just getting the Gatorades ready for the debutants. Tell you what, I do not want to be sprayed with this, but looks like I'm not going to have a choice.
2: Stay low, man. Stay low.

Adelaide winners by 72 points, 23-7, 145. Their 13th win of the season. The Bombers 11-7, 73. And with that victory, Adelaide moved from a percentage of 113.7 into a place inside the top four. And that's for the first time this season, 117.6. So they move ahead of Brisbane and Melbourne, who are locked with them on 13 wins and 7 losses. And a game further back, the chasing pack, Geelong, Western Bulldogs, and a half a game further back, Collingwood. So we are starting to get shape with

0: three to play, but we still have a fascinating end to the home and away season. And how will Adelaide go in terms of trying to qualify for finals? As we touched on throughout the call, can they boost that percentage to stay inside the top four? And then the challenge of September, it all starts again, having been knocked out in straight sets last year. But they did what they had to do this afternoon, half and Bob. And for Adelaide fans listening across the border, I'm sure they'll be satisfied with the response after the loss to Collingwood last week.
1: Yeah, and that's probably the story that Matthew Nicks will talk about in the post-match press. I reckon he'll give the debutants some love, but also the rebound from the players from last week's disappointment. Now, very different opposition. We understand that. And Collingwood, one of the great travelling teams, let alone a bit of a nemesis for the Crows, full stop. When you come up against Essendon, you expect to perform. But you've got to go out there and do it. And sometimes a little man on the shoulder can play havoc with that next game, and especially when it's a lowly opposition. But outside of the first 5 minutes when the Bombers kicked the first two goals, they really did have control of this game for most of it, as you would expect. And they showed some things and some intent to try and put the foot down a bit late in the game, that last quarter and a bit. They tried to do it. Sometimes you get scored against and you lose the ball and you make yourself look a bit silly sometimes when you go too hard with that phase of play. But I reckon they did try and put the foot down and really exert their authority in the back end of that game.
2: I like seeing the combination of Archie in that forward line too. I hadn't seen that live too much. So Walker, Thilthorpe and Archie as three targets is a pretty imposing trio.
0: They've got Darcy Fogarty, of course, to come back as well. So that mix of that forward 50 is going to be interesting in terms of how much time does Isaac Rankin spend in the midfield, given he's just such a great ball user for them.
1: Well, that's the beauty. But that's the whole thing with Dan Curtin too, try and find another role for him so he can use the Rankin magnet as your real wildcard, as your moment magnet. What do we need here? We need a bit of a spark in the forward half. Righto, let's get Isaac back in there. What do we need? A spark around the ball. Righto, let's get Isaac on the ball. He's that guy. It's Cozzy Pickett. It's Nick Watson.
2: It was my outfit today.
1: It was your outfit today, the spark that got us all going.
2: Yep.
1: And I think the game reflected that.
2: Yep.
1: There was a real spark from both teams in the back of your unbelievable attire. Yep. So I think that's the beauty of these sort of games where you can not have a play, not flirt with it, but just try a few little things and have something up your sleeve. Chris Scott's the best of this. He'll play a game in round seven with an eye on pulling a lever in the finals.
0: Yeah.
1: Like it's being able to do that for Matthew Nicks, which he hasn't had the luxury of being able to do too often. So I think that's a positive for them. You go through their forward half. I mean, Thilthorpe's kick five, Dowling three, Keys three, Rankin three, Walker two, Archie two, Rochelle two. They kicked 27 goals. Sorry, 23 goals. 23 goals, seven. And Benny was talking about their accuracy, the most accurate team in the competition.
2: There was some real quality in those 23.
1: Yeah.
2: Their finishing is elite.
1: So they've got power in the forward half. The challenge will be for them in the finals about can they match the contest and the clearance of other teams. That's going to be their real question mark hanging over their heads. That's what they have to answer when it gets to September. Got a couple of weeks to get there and maybe put some plans in place for that to make it happen. But that's the challenge for them. Their defence is rock solid. Their forward half is powerful. And midfield is still a bit of a work in progress or a question mark when it comes to finals time.
0: Yep. The downside today was the hamstring awareness for James Borlase. So he didn't finish the game and was out in the third quarter. The other injury was Angus Clark, who had a horrible day. He got a knock to the knee and then suffered a concussion, some friendly fire from his teammate in the second quarter. So both of them were out of the game by halftime. Peter Wright finished with six goals, and Riley Thilthorpe was able to lead the way for the Crows with five. And he's the player, Bob, as we look down at Adelaide. If their finals hopes are going to rocket, if he can be that presence for them inside the forward 50, he's a game changer.
2: Oh, yeah, totally. Those key forwards who, it's not just their output, it's the effect they have on those around them. And, you know, I've got some questions around that role clarity that Essendon have in their forward half. I feel like the Adelaide Crows, in terms of their role clarity in the forward half, is very, very clear. So they know exactly how to get to work. They just need some time together. So Riley Thilthorpe being out there, we'll see what happens with Fogarty, whether they bring him back in. But when they have it how they like it, there wouldn't be too many back lines that would be jumping out of their skin to take on the Adelaide Crows because there's match winners all through it.
1: No, absolutely not.
0: 23 goals, 7 as well for the Crows, so they were
1: good,
0: accurate in front of goal. And the Bombers with their 11 goals. What did they kick from? Well, I thought they took a few free kick marks. They've given a few free kicks in front of goal. So the stat I had was...
1: Certainly got one late.
0: Yeah, they had 4 or 5 from that score.
1: You had 6 from 9 at one stage.
0: Yeah.
1: And so with Caddy's one late, that's at least 7.
0: Yeah. So they had the right side of some of the umpires' views as to how they saw it in Adelaide's 72-point win. For the Bombers, we're going to head inside the Crows rooms very shortly, so just give us a quick snapshot as to how Dean Solomon and the Bombers fans will feel. A fortnight ago, they were rejoicing having beaten the Giants. Last couple of weeks have brought them back to reality a little.
1: Well, they are where they are a bit. I mean, you take on the best teams, you're going to get beaten. So what are you trying to do? You're trying to define a system and a DNA for what you stand for as a team. And we've seen them live, you know, four of the last five weeks, whatever it was. We've seen them a bit. And I'm still yet to understand entirely what they're doing. They did look, back into the second quarter, third quarter, that they looked to be a team that could control the game. Mm-hmm. And I hadn't seen that in the last month or so from them. So that's a step in the right direction. And then you're relying on talent and class to actually pull off what you need to pull off in those moments. So that was a positive for me. And their defensive and organisation setup that you talked about through the game, Bob, was much better. So there is growth, and how they measure it, how they want to sell that message, well, Dean Solomon wants to sell that message to the players will be up to him. But there is growth. They're nowhere near the level, and that's the reality of it. But there are some signs that...
2: It was a more connected, committed effort today, and it you know, dipped a little bit, but I felt like that there was a real commitment to helping each other out on the field today, which has at other times been glaringly absent. Which is that's as harsh as you can almost be on a footy team. So that's where they've been. But today you could see players, the spacing of it, the communication, they were swiveling heads to try and help and direct one another, and they did try. You know, they played with a bit of heart. They were just completely outclassed. They just don't have the weapons and the skill level of their opposition today. Nowhere near it.
1: I liked Artemis's game. I mean, he's come in as a mid-seasoner and he's looked comfortable at the level. Farrow had some moments. Zach Johnson looked pretty dashing at times.
0: And ball use was better than some of his more experienced teammates.
1: Yep, Alashkar's pressure was good, kicked 2 goals as well. I'm a bit of a Day Wicks fan, didn't do too much today, but I'm a bit of a Day Wicks fan and I like Sharp. So there's something to work with on top of the...
2: I don't like the slow switch. I don't know if that came through the call or came through the broadcast, but just the... They can do it. And then other times it's just so pedestrian-paced. It's just exactly what the opposition want. I'm just not quite sure why there's not a bit more intensity about getting the ball from one side of the ground to the other. Once you commit, just go fast. Otherwise, you give your midfielders and forwards who are busting their backside to get over to that other side, which is a long run, you give them not a lot of hope because they're just running into a whole bunch of numbers. So they could make life a whole lot easier for themselves, Essendon, but they are coming from a pretty low base.
0: Jordan Dawson, the Adelaide captain, led the way with 30 disposals. He had 9 clearances, 6 centre bounce clearances, 10 score involvements, 4 inside 50s, and 491 metres gained. All that was missing was a goal. Isaac Rankin with 23 disposals. He had 4 clearances, 584 metres gained, 11 score involvements and 3 goals. The next highest possession getter was 19 disposals. So Dawson with 30, Rankin with 23, Neil Bullen and Saligo alongside Ryan with 19. So just that second or third key midfielder, Dan Curtin played that role at times. He finished with 18 disposals, went to 80% kicking efficiency. Is that midfield still a bit of a concern, though, for the Crows as to the depth?
1: Yeah, I quite like him in there. I think he's a natural mid, just the way he moved. He just probably doesn't have the tank yet. I'm not sure he's got the aerobic capacity, having not played there clearly a fair bit in the last couple of years. So he's going to need some time to build up that tank. That's why Rochelle doesn't play there often. It's why Rankin's had to take years to get to that point. You've got to build up the capacity to do it. It's not an easy job. But he did look a natural around the contest in the way he moved from it. So I quite like that as a

0: as a spare parts player there now, to have that up your sleeve if you're Matty Nix. But, yeah, it's just, you know, even Rankin's sort of a spare partser. Not probably better than spare parts part-timer, not spare parts part-timer. So those real class mids, the Dawson's types, and there's, you know, he's a fantastic player, so it's probably a high bar, but one or two more of those would be absolutely a bonus for the Adelaide Crows.
1: So they covered the injuries for Miller, Berry and Peatling relatively well this afternoon, with Darcy Fogarty not set to return until round 23. So they'll get better.
0: Yeah, I wonder. I wonder what they'll do with that forward structure. Because it looked all right. And
2: yeah, I'm not sure.
0: The confident kid, Ludwig, I quite like what he did. No, it's
1: Taylor Walker had seven kicks. For his seven disposals. Kicked two goals, one. Kicked a superb goal in the right forward pocket in the first quarter. But he was more unselfish, Tex, tonight, trying to bring in his less experienced forwards.
2: He might have been a bit sheepish from the captain's run. From the feedback, he just trimmed his ego back a little bit.
0: Yeah, well, you wonder what they do. Do they play the three talls, the three bigs?
2: I don't know about
0: that. Or do you play the two and the mobiles?
1: What would you do, Huff?
0: I think I'd play the two and the mobiles.
2: Me too. I'm with you.
1: So who misses out?
0: No, well,
2: Fogarty.
0: Fogarty for me, yeah. I play Walker before Fogarty. And I have been a significant fan of the Darcy Fogarty fan club, a paid-up member. Last 18 months, I'm not sure he's been the player that I thought he was going to be. And in a big final, I know who I trust.
2: Mm. I'm getting the sense you have a different opinion, Clinchy.
1: No. I think it's an open conversation at the moment. I just thought, Darcy Fogarty was one of their better players in that win over Sydney, and that carries a bit of influence. He kicked four goals. Riley Thilthorpe kicked 2-3. I probably feel like those two are maybe, and then Texas might be the one who misses out, which is the hard conversation they've wondered if they had to have at some stage. And
0: but if it's the right call, if they think it's the right call, like, they have to make it. They can't play Tex on sentiment.
1: They're out of time now to experiment, really.
0: No, I know. But even if you get to the finals and he's played, you know, the last month of footy and he's been okay, he's kicked eight goals, say, in the last month.
3: Yeah.
0: But Fogarty's your man. Right time,
3: isn't he? Taylor Walker, like, what's he? He had five a fortnight ago, three against Collingwood and then two today. So he might just be coming into form at the right time.
1: But that's the problem with a team like Adelaide, isn't it? Is they get enough goals. So they kick 25 goals tonight.
2: Yeah, they can score.
0: Yeah, the scoring power's not an issue, although it was a bit last week.
1: But is their pressure an issue and their ability to
0: no doubt
1: work up the ground? And that's where you're wondering, that is that the missing piece that they haven't been able to unlock, is that maybe they have to give up a little bit, whether it's Taylor Walker or Darcy Fogarty, one of their tools?
0: Well, that's why I think it's a two. And the mobiles, because then you can, because you're not asking your keys to put a heap of pressure on. They'll do it naturally every now and then when they're in the vicinity, but you're not asking them to make that part of their job description.
2: Yeah, they're trying to create the environment where the ball's in tight that can allow pressure from those around them.
0: That's right.
3: I'd be really surprised if they didn't play them all.
0: Yeah, well, you might be right.
1: I tend to agree with you. I think that'll be the path they go. I'm just not sure.
0: But if it doesn't work, again,
3: the Wolves will be at the door, won't they?
0: There'll be some knocking at that door.
2: So you do want Fogarty in. So it took Benny. Didn't take my bait, but then Benny drew it out of you. Good work, Benny.
1: It's just, so we ended up back where we started. Whether they play all three is questionable, but we probably all think they will at the end of the day. And they'll live and die by that sword.
0: Yeah. I don't know if they want to. Anyway, we'll see. We'll see. They'll get the chance. That's the thing. They'll get the chance, which is what they've needed to do all the way through the season. It's been a relatively, in my view, and not very exciting season for the Adelaide Crows, because it actually didn't matter. It doesn't matter what they do. They have to get to the finals and win.
1: They're the worst scenarios, aren't they? Yeah. When it doesn't start until September comes around again, to try and redeem yourself, and yet you still have to qualify as high as you possibly can. So the way it stands at the moment, Fremantle clear on top from Sydney, Hawthorn and Adelaide. Do we think Adelaide is the fourth best side at the moment, with Brisbane and Melbourne scrapping for that position?
2: No, I've still got Brisbane.
0: Yeah.
3: Yeah, it's fascinating around Brisbane with their defensive profile. So Daniel Hoyne from Champion Data has been speaking about the fact that it'll basically be a 1 in 100 year occurrence if they win the flag this year. A premiership side who is bottom four with their defensive profile.
0: Yeah.
3: And that is where Brisbane are. So, I'm with you, Bob. I've had Brisbane as my number one and Freo number two. I've said, Freo, I don't want to play Brisbane, but it would be out of the box if Brisbane...

0: Brisbane were to do it with how bad they've been defensively this year. Just as a sidebar.
1: But. Yeah, no, it's a fair point. I heard him say that, Horny. And he knows what he's talking about. But it's what they've been, had 100 points kicked against them 7 times or something. And 160-odd last night, 150-odd last night.
0: Yep. So you have to go back to 2003. I did the numbers on it today. I think the last time that a premiership team has conceded 150-plus points in their twice in a premiership season. So in the year they won the flag, Brisbane 2003 was the last team to concede over 150 twice in a season.
1: So Brisbane in 2003 conceded 150 points twice.
0: Yep.
1: What the hell happened there?
0: It was a little more of a high-scoring game back then. So the average score in 2003 was 94.3.
2: Oh, really?
0: Yeah.
2: Like All-Star weekend.
0: average score this year is 88.2. So it's only a goal difference.
1: 150 is a lot.
0: Yeah. So that was 2003 was the last time.
1: Well, that makes sense. You wouldn't think too many premiership teams are coughing up 25 goals. Thanks, mate. Come down to your in a game of footy too often.
0: No.
3: So Adelaide winners by 72 points, 23-7-145 to the Bombers 11-7-73. Let's bring you some reaction down to Marnie Vinyl.
4: Down here with Jake Soligo. Now, that's the first time that Adelaide's been in the top four all year. Essendon challenged you in parts, but overall, pretty comfortable win?
5: Yeah, we knew they'll come at times, especially in that first quarter. But, yeah, it was nice to put a four-quarter performance out there and get the win on Marvel, which is pretty nice.
4: When it gets down to, like, the third and fourth quarter and you know the percentage is important, is it playing in the back of your mind a little bit?
5: A little bit. You sort of just stick to process, though. You know, you don't get wins if you don't stick to process. So we just go out there and try and do our thing, and then the result comes off the back of our hard work.
4: Feels like the icing on the cake is the two debutantes had really good games. This might be a very hard question. Do you have a favourite out of those two goals?
5: Nah, no favourites. But no, I was super impressed by the boys. And then Hugo kicking the goal as well. I think everyone's pretty up and about.
4: Is there any chance that you got to catch the Ireland-Australia game last night? And another hard question, do you think that your club's Ebony Marinoff was maybe robbed for the best on ground?
5: Yeah, nah, Noffy, she's great at what she does. I reckon she's pretty stiff. But it was a great game. I actually really enjoyed watching it. I thought it was great quality as well, so... yeah, it'd be nice to see that once a year.
4: We'll head upstairs to see if they've got any questions for you. You've got Ben Cameron, Matt Clinch, Bob Murphy and Daniel Harford.
5: That's too easy. Thanks.
1: James, so well done to you, mates. Congratulations, Daniel Harford. I'm just wondering if what the question was or what the conversation was. Not question. The conversation was this week. On the back of the loss last week, the measurement of success today, obviously the 4 points are important, but were there any sort of areas of the game that Nixie was really focused on trying to make sure you nailed today?
5: Yeah, I think it's just that four-quarter performance. Like, we brought our best in that first half against the Pies, and it shows that if you're 1% off in that second half or in spurts in the game, then you're probably not going to beat the best side. So I thought today was a good step in the right direction for us.
1: So who drove that on the field today? Was it asked of the leaders of the different lines or the areas of the ground to drive that, or is it just something that you all had to take responsibility for?
5: Yeah, I think it's everyone. It's, you know, the leaders want to drive it, but they want us to, young fellas, to start stepping up and driving it as well, and that's how we're going to be a better team. So, yeah, it's probably everyone.
1: And you kicked 23 goals today, and you ran up a pretty big score against the Bombers, and 23-7, your accuracy is through the roof. You're the number one team for accuracy in the competition. Do you do more goal kicking than anyone else, you reckon, or is it just a part of the way you play the game?
5: It's a good question, but in the pre-season, we have a massive emphasis on finishing our work under fatigue and in the highest pressure. So we do a lot of work in the pre-season to nail our set shots, and, obviously showing nice now. So.
0: Jake, sorry, it's a bit of a bunky line, yeah. So that's the issue. You just a bit of static got in the way there at the end of that answer. But I don't mean this in a mean-spirited way, but some of the criticisms from the media have been around the Adelaide midfield and midfield depth in big finals in September. Have you heard that? And do you feel like you can silence that this year?
5: Yeah, it's a good question, mate. It's probably pretty hard to hide away from it when you see it everywhere. So, and Adelaide's a small town with only two teams. So it's pretty hard to hide, but we're getting to work in there, and I thought Danny was a good, massive inclusion in there today. Obviously, JP and Beza were rested. But, yeah, we're getting to work in there.

0: and we know that's a part of our game. If we get right going forward, it's going to help us in finals. So, yeah, we'll continue work with VB and the coaches to get it right.
1: As we let you go, Jake, was there any conversation? You obviously played the two bottom sides in Essendon and Richmond. It's a chance to boost your percentage, but you have to still focus on the fundamentals and getting the job done. So was there any objective you're trying to get out of these 2 weeks other than just 4 points?
0: No, not really, to be honest. Like, it's AFL footy in the end of the day, so every team's going to be up to the standard and they're going to bring the fight. So, and last time we versus Richmond, it was a bit of a scare in that first half. We thought they brought the fight, so it's actually going to, it's going to be a tough one next week, but we'll go in hopefully to get the 4 points.
1: Now, as we let you go, Bob Murphy was wondering how much of a steak eater Riley Philthorpe is. Have you got any knowledge for us on this?
0: Oh, he's a big boy. He comes over to our house for dinner and it costs a bit. So,
2: how does he like it cooked, Jake? I imagine like very rare.
0: Oh, mate, just off the bone, just rare, straight up.
2: I thought so. I can pick him.
1: Righto. Congratulations on the win, Jake. Thanks for spending some time with us and safe travels back to Adelaide.
0: So easy. Appreciate it. Cheers, guys.
1: Jake Soligo joining us from the Adelaide Crows rooms.
3: Oh, I follow that house a little bit on TikTok.
4: Oh, hang on.
2: You are a AFL real estate aficionado. I love it.
3: Jake Soligo, Josh Rochelli, Luke Nankervis. If we had a bit of a better line, I might have explored this with Jake, but it looks like a fun house. Like, they just seem to be doing things that, like, they're always doing TikTok dances and...
2: That's fun.
3: I probably wouldn't consider that fun, but...
2: It's like hell on earth.
3: I wouldn't consider that fun either, Bob, but...
4: Modern generation.
3: Living with two of your best mates in a share house, in the context of that time in your life, playing table tennis in the garage or whatever you're doing, that's fun.
1: Did you live with teammates during your playing careers?
4: Ben Dixon lived with me for a year.
1: All right.
2: I like that. Just a little...
1: No, he lived with me.
4: He lived with me.
1: He paid the rent?
4: Yeah. I'm not sure he actually paid too much. I'll tell you what he didn't do. He didn't cook once.
1: Right.
4: In a whole year.
2: Not once. That's hard to do.
1: Before Uber Eats and all this sort of stuff.
4: It's actually really difficult to do. To not cook once.
2: That's unbelievable.
4: I did a lot of cooking.
3: How did he eat?
4: Well,
2: did he know there was a kitchen?
4: He would provide his own food at times for himself, and he would make himself stuff. But there was no sort of half, I'm making dinner tonight. What do you want? What do you reckon we do this?
3: A bit of chicken teriyaki or something
4: like that. There was no blue steaks going on.
2: No blue ribeye.
4: Wafting over the flame.
2: Drifting across the flame.
4: There's none of that. He just ate by himself when he bugged off. Or I cooked. Or my now bride, who was living with us... cooked. It was a very unusual system.
1: What about for you, Bob?
2: No, I never lived with teammates.
1: Too smart.
2: Just kept that set. It was getting enough footy at footy, you know? I needed a little bit of
4: it's not bad.
2: Reprieve. Yeah.
4: It's okay. Think when you first came up?
2: Yep. I had siblings.
4: Right, yes. Okay.
2: So I lived with my brother and my sister.
3: Oh, I did live with a friend for a period of time. And we had the table tennis table in the garage, so you couldn't park the car in there.
4: Yep.
3: And we had the big pipe, and we played first to 100 matches, best of three sets, 21 each set, and we just mark one down to everyone's name. We never quite got to 100, but we played a lot of table tennis.
4: It's one of the great games, table tennis.
2: Was there any rackets thrown into the side walls? Can bring the devil forth?
4: We had a few situations.
1: I was one of three kids in our street, and Scott Burns moved into our street, and he was living with five teammates. And so we said, righto.
4: Scotty Burns.
1: What's that?
4: The great Scotty Burns.
1: Yep, Collingwood champion, now involved with the Adelaide Crows. So we got a little summer game of cricket. So for, three young boys who love their footy, we're like, this is awesome. How good's this? So he said, Scott, when's the cricket game this year? And he said, oh, bit of news for you. The boys are all out. Jess, the girlfriend's moving in. We were flat.
4: She didn't play cricket?
1: She was a great team player, but she wasn't interested in playing in the street cricket with
4: us. Didn't bowl off. He's like Carl Hooper, who we haven't heard from.
2: Did Carl? Nothing.
1: No correspondence, unfortunately.
4: Adelaide Tigers by 72
1: points. 23-7, 145 to the Bombers, 11-7. 73. The vote's in the ABC Football of the Year to come. The other winners so far today, the Tigers snapped an 8-game losing streak, prevailing by 11 points over an inaccurate West Coast Eagles, 12-12-84 to the Eagles, 9-19-73. While the Demons recorded a 9-point win, 18-16-114 to the Gold Coast Suns, 16-9-105. The curiosity was around Christian Petrarca playing against his

0: former side. Colton Tholstrup had the job on him and they caught up with the ABC Sport team after the game.
1: Did you have a directive to actually play on Christian Petrarca, or were you just having to run around with him for a bit?
2: No, there was no set person to go to today, but just happened to be on track and I only spent a short period of 2 years with him, but yeah, I love track. He's a funny fella. We have similar brains and mindset, and had a good 2 years.
1: How did you find it though? You know, because it's not the easiest opponent to come up against, particularly an old one that reasonably well.
2: Yeah, I was pretty lucky. Goody always got me to sit with him and watch tape with him every week, and I come to learn pretty good with track, and I felt at stoppage, I felt like I don't think he got a good run away. So sitting for a year with him, 2 years watching tape every week, I think I learned a few points. But mate, track's an unbelievable player. It's good to see him up here doing well, and we all a lot of love and respect for him, and I wish him all the best for the future, and I can't wait to come up against him again.
3: Talked about playing on Christian Petrarca, who you know so well. What's it like when you get new guys in halfway through the year? We've loved the impact that Joel Fitzgerald has had with his footy. He's kicked a couple of goals today as well.
1: Mustache.
3: pretty good mustache as well. What's he like as a guy fitting into the group?
2: Oh, buddy, I could talk all day about this fellow.
3: We've got time.
2: Mate, he is a ripper. I'm trying to actually spot him here in the rooms because I just look at his face and start laughing. Mate, I love him that much. He's come in, he's made a good impact, and he's made for the game. He's made for football. He adapted well, and, mate, he's fit right in there. He's over the back. Oh, geez, I love looking at him. He's a pisser. He's fit in well. And as you can see, like in his football, he's just made for it. Full credit to the coaching staff, the recruiting staff, and everyone that, got him to the club, because, geez, we're a better place for him and we love him here. And, geez, I just love him.
3: Did you have a bit of an existing relationship with him?
2: No, I played on him in my first year, actually. I think we had, like, a little biff, but Jack Henderson actually got suspended, I think, from him. So they had a bit of a laugh about it, and Fitzy called him a sook and whatnot. So I think there's a bit of stirring up, but mate, he's fitting well, and there's no at all. Oh, I bloody love him.
0: He's a bit of a cult figure, Colton Tholstrup. Ben Cameron's a big admirer of him. Speaking about doing his week-to-week review with Christian Petrarca and then playing on him this afternoon, and then Joel Fitzgerald, who's come across from the VFL and fitted in seamlessly into the Melbourne lineup, and those two had a bit of history, and it was all smiles at the end.
4: My man Colton from Esperance. Do you know where Esperance is?
5: Beautiful part of the world.
6: There you go. I was resting during the
0: finally signed.
4: Craig Treleaven, the great man.
6: Craig Treleaven, the great Jock Treleaven. He's from Mandel's own. He messaged me during the call. He was listening to us over there. I'm not sure if he's in Bunbury or Esperance at the moment.
5: You'd rather be in Esperance.
6: You'd rather be in Esperance. Beautiful.
4: Nothing wrong with Bunbury. Great.
6: He promised to take
5: not as good as Esperance. That's all I'm saying. Jeez, the WA, look here. Just bears his
6: He's promised
5: fangs.
6: To take me to Esperance and show me around.
4: Has he?
6: Yeah, he has.
4: I'm glad.
6: And I haven't taken up that opportunity just yet, but I would like to. Because look at it on the gram, it's unbelievable.
5: Oh, half unbelievable. It delivers.
6: It's unbelievable.
5: It's good on the gram, but it's
4: better in real life.
6: Yeah.
4: Just on that game today, Gold Coast and Melbourne as well, a double win for the D's because they currently have the Gold Coast Suns' first round pick as part of the Christian Petrarca trade. Huh. So that is pick 5 at the moment.
6: How good.
5: Mm. Oh.
6: They get Petrarca and 5.
4: They get pick 5.
6: They get 5 for Petrarca. They're dominating and they get 5.
4: Yeah.
6: Fantastic.
4: Yeah, they would just be high five, very, very happy with
6: themselves. High fiving themselves, silly.
4: The future picks is one of the biggest gambles getting around. I'm not sure I'd be willing to ride it. I'm very conservative.
6: No one was suggesting the Gold Coast Suns would lose 10 games in a row.
4: No.
6: When they did that deal, the Gold Coast would have been thinking, ha, this will be picked. Yeah. 18 or 19.
4: The time there's a few academy picks or a father-son. And
6: we'll be top 4, no dramas.
4: Yep.
6: Boy, has it turned.
0: And clubs are pretty reluctant to disclose how much of their contract Christian Petrarca and Clayton Oliver are getting paid by Melbourne, but the possibility that they might have got a fair bit of money off their books and they could be shopping in the off-season as well.
6: Yeah. Yeah, it makes a difference when you can do that.
0: The Bombers going down this afternoon. Adelaide prevailing by 72 points into the top 4 with victory tonight. The votes for the ABC Football of the Year, Bob Murphy.
5: Big job giving votes, as always. I'm sure there will be...
6: I love your preamble.
5: There will always be some feedback. I've given one vote And apologies.
6: No, let's just stop you there.
5: Apologies to James Saligo.

0: and also to to ribeye Bill Thornton. Apologies to Jake.
1: It's not James.
0: Apologies to James and Jake Saligo, and to ribeye Bill Thornton.
2: Oh, stop spare time.
0: Jordan Dawson, one vote, had 30 touches, had a heap of contested possessions. I almost left him out just because of the high rating and the high expectations we put on Jordan Dawson. But I gave him one vote. I gave two votes to Peter Wright, who, despite their side being beaten by 70 points, he kicked 6 of their 11 goals and was a genuine presence and took marks on lead, took contested marks and finished his work. So I gave two votes to Peter Wright and I gave three votes to the best man on the ground, and that man was Isaac Rankin. He may have only had 23 disposals. He did kick 3 goals, but everything he touched was of an absolute quality that was really symptomatic of the difference between the two sides today. There was a skill and class chasm, and Isaac Rankin was the best of them.
2: 3 to Rankin, 2 to Peter Wright, 1 to Jordan Dawson from Bob Murphy in the ABC Football of the Year in Adelaide's 72-point victory over the Bombers. So Fremantle are 3 games clear on top, 18 wins and 2 losses. Sydney, 15 wins and 5 losses. Half a game further back is the Hawks in third spot. Adelaide moved to fourth with a percentage of 117.6. They're in front of Brisbane and Melbourne, 13 wins and 7 losses. The Cats, a game further back, they're 12-8, as are the Western Bulldogs. Half a game back is Collingwood in ninth, and the Blues jumped above the Saints from 11th to 10th. With victory today, the Tigers moved off the bottom, and now the Bombers are on the bottom of the ladder. Round 20 gets underway. Round 20 is completed. Round 22 gets underway on Thursday night. The Western Bulldogs taking on North Melbourne. And on Friday, it's the Brisbane Lions taking on the Hawks. It's late for me to go to bed.
1: Bedtime.
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0: Might do an all-nighter. Straight through.
2: Thank you, Benny. Thanks to Marnie Vinyl. Thanks to Jules. Thanks to all the team. To Jules back at base. In the end, it was the Crows, who were far too strong. Winners by 72 points.

0: ABC News, good evening. I'm Noni Edwards. US President Donald Trump claims the parameters of a deal have been reached with Tehran and he'll hold off for now on new strikes against Iran. More from Middle East correspondent Matthew Doran in Jerusalem.
1: We already know that Donald Trump is saying that this deal would result in the total and complete reopening of the Strait of Hormuz. He said that before the last deal was signed, and then when the text of that agreement became clear, it showed that there was ambiguity there. It set out a framework for further negotiations on that issue, and it was ultimately that issue that led to the deal being torn up and strikes resuming. So the detail here is going to be key. If indeed there is an agreement which is struck there, so too what it has to say about further negotiations on the future of Iran's nuclear ambitions.
0: Eyewitness video shows a massive wildfire burning close to homes in the city of Spokane in Washington State in the northwestern United States. The Old Trails fire is threatening thousands of structures in Spokane, a city of around 230,000 people. Washington Governor Bob Ferguson has declared a statewide emergency as more than a dozen wildfires have scorched over 100,000 hectares and forced thousands of people from their homes. The Washington State fires follow other recent massive wildfires north of the border in Canada. Back home, Western Australian police are searching for two men after eight alleged offenders cut off their ankle bracelets in 48 hours. The ABC understands six of the eight have now been apprehended. Still on the run are 40-year-old Jeremy Miller, who's pleaded guilty to twice breaching a post-sentence supervision order, and 18-year-old Russell Dabb, who faces 25 charges. Police say both men are dangerous to the community. A Sydney hospital has apologised to the family of a mother who died from complications from a UTI days after giving birth. Victoria Pengilly reports.
2: Sydney woman Gia Lam, who was from Vietnam, died 3 days after giving birth at Fairfield Hospital after a urinary tract infection turned into sepsis. In the days and weeks before she gave birth, staff noted an abnormal urine test but didn't follow up. At the hospital, Gia told staff, through a friend acting as a translator, that she was in pain. Staff told her to take painkillers. When a midwife visited her at home after the birth, the midwife blamed Gia for not washing herself, rather than recognising the warning signs. A coroner has now ruled that Gia's death was preventable and that health professionals failed her. Her family are demanding better care for migrant mothers.
0: Southwestern Sydney Local Health District says it's since updated its postnatal care policies and has increased access to interpreters. Former radio host Carl Sanderlands claims he received death threats after being fired from his Kiss FM breakfast show. Sanderlands made the claim in a podcast interview with former Nine presenter Carl Stefanovic. He says threatening letters were left at his office after he and Jackie O. Henderson were dropped from the show. Sanderlands says some of the threats did frighten him.
3: It crossed into my life too. There's the threats, and there was death threats, and there was like letters left in my office explaining if you ever do anything on any platform, we'll kill you, we'll hunt you down. And I was like, no, I know these people are lunatics, but what if just one of those lunatics has a weapon?
0: ARIA Award-winning Yolngu rapper Baker Boy has received a warm welcome home on the third day of Garma Festival. Nate Woodall reports from East Arnhem Land.
4: Dozens of adoring fans swarmed Yolngu artist Dunzel Baker, better known by his stage name Baker Boy, for his homecoming. He's among a wide range of Yolngu artists taking to the main stage today, including descendants of fellow East Arnhem Land musical royalty Yothu Yindi. The political forum has also seen a cultural exchange between delegates from Australia's Pacific neighbours, representing Fiji, Tonga, Timor-Leste and Papua New Guinea. The final Bungle dance ceremony of the weekend will take place shortly before hundreds gather for this evening's musical entertainment.
0: And the Tasmanian Premier has announced a new initiative called Beer Tasmania to advocate for Northern Tasmania's independent breweries. Speaking from Bridport, Premier Jeremy Rockliffe says $240,000 will be spent to establish the body in collaboration with Hospitality Tasmania and the Independent Brewers Association. Mr. Rockliffe says Beer Tasmania will bring money and jobs to the region.
5: That will be done in terms of creating a beer trail across northern Tasmania and further afield, but also highlighting a very special weekend where we can celebrate the wonderful work of our local breweries.
0: You're up to date now with the very latest from ABC News.
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7: 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Hello, I hope you're enjoying your Sunday night. We wrap up tonight, our last hour, with our weekly niche jobs chat and monthly languages chat. So in a moment, what's it like to be a beekeeper today? That's our niche job. Then in languages, we're getting into the roots and rhythms of the science of storytelling. So from narrative, gossip, epics, myths, the lot. It's going to be great.
6: Evenings.
7: Hey, have you or anyone you know ever kept bees? How did it go? How did it go for you? How did it go for them? 1-300-800-222 is the number to call, or you can send me a text on 0467-922-702. Would love to hear about your experience or the experience of someone you know. Murray Arkadiff is a beekeeper from southeast Queensland. He runs one of the region's biggest commercial operations. He joins me now on our niche jobs segment for a look at some of the highs and lows the industry is currently experiencing. Murray, great to have you with us on weekend evenings.
8: No worries. Great to be here with you.
7: How long have you been a beekeeper?
8: I'm second generation. I'm 47 this year. So I'm 48. So 48 years. Dad was a commercial beekeeper in southeast Queensland, and he actually first started beekeeping probably in the mid-60s with the guys who actually started what many people might know as Capilano honey.
7: Oh, wow. Gosh. That's insane. And was it just one of those natural things? Like it was just going to happen. You knew it was going to happen. This was just a natural progression.
8: Yeah.
7: Didn't have anything else?
8: No. Well, I was one of five kids and I was the one who loved it. I mean, yep. Growing up, beekeeping's quite an unusual job. And I guess for someone, who likes being active and outdoors, if Dad was heading out the bush, I'd be always in the truck with him and, couldn't wait to go. I did commerce and economics and at uni, and I worked in an office just for a few years. But I think the moment I stepped into the office when I was 22 or something like that, I realized
7: very quickly.
8: That isn't for me. I thought I wanted the suit, the tie, and the BMW, but actually yep. I prefer the gum leaves, the dust, and a big truck.
7: Yes, yes, yes, yes. All right, cool. It's great that, you've got, all those brothers and sisters, and then from a parent's perspective, hopefully one of them. There is that thing.
8: Exactly.
7: Obviously, it's not for, you never want to force it. You want kids to obviously just go find what you love, what you're good at. But when one is, it's a bit of a jackpot. It's like, yes, they love it too. Yay. It's amazing. Like it's really cool. So how many colonies do you manage?
8: We run about 1,600. So we might do over 100 ton of honey a year. And we carry out pollination contracts for orchardists that all over the east coast of Australia. We go up to Bundaberg and down to Mildura. And I'm actually, in fact, right now sitting in my truck, having dropped 800 hives off last night with my manager. And we're out at Lindsay Point in the far northwestern part of Victoria. And we're now trucking back to get more bees. And in about a month's time, when all the almond trees out there finish flowering on the Murray River, we'll be picking those bees up and trucking them straight up to Bundaberg to do all the avocados and macadamias.
7: Oh, wow. 100 ton a year. And are we talking all... I love honey. Like it's no one's... And I never understood anybody who doesn't like honey, and then I married one.
8: Yeah, well, the funny thing is the number one thing that people, when they do all the marketing surveys of the supermarkets, is the one thing they hate about, everybody hates about honey is that it's sticky.
7: So, oh, really?
8: Yeah, it's the number one complaint.
7: I can deal with sticky, fine, but it tastes, I'm like, yeah, my husband doesn't eat, I'm like, it's honey.
8: How
7: can you hate it? It is the one thing that never expires, ever.
8: Yeah, that's right. I mean, the eucalypt floral varieties in Australia with yellow box and red gum and, all the amazing, varieties. In Australia, we go from having water white honey right through to black as oil honey.
7: There's so much. We're so blessed.
8: Yeah, it's like wine. So, we can, as commercial beekeepers, you can taste whether they're getting, what type of honey the bees are collecting. And so you know what floral variety it's coming off. And in Australia, it's just, so unique compared to anywhere else in the world.
7: Yeah.
8: Where most places just have like light honey, which is like clover and stuff, whereas we get the full gamut.
7: We do. We're really, really fortunate. And then you've got to add to that that bees themselves, they don't just stop at honey. They really have just properties that are just universal. They're incredible creatures.
8: Yeah, most people just think it's honey, but, you know,
7: it's not.
8: No, the number one thing they do for us is pollination.
7: Yep.
8: And then they do wax. And actually, the one thing that most people don't know about bees is that they produce a thing called propolis. And see, the thing about bees is they don't have an immune system. So bees have to, they're their own pharmacy. So they can fly up to 7 kilometres one direction. So they got a 210 square kilometre radius, and they go around and they pick up little bits of sap and new leaf, and they bring it back to the, and they put it all together and they make up this thing called propolis. And it's antifungal, antibacterial, antiviral. And they rub every square millimetre of the hive and themselves with it to kill any pathogens that might enter the hive. And so how they do that, we have no idea. Mm. Like how they know what to get, how to get it, what they're looking for. Bits of mushroom, bits of sap. It's one of those things. And you can buy that as a product too. A lot of people in the health space use that.
7: Yeah, they use that as well. And again, like their golden, you know, their golden syrup is an elixir in and of itself. It's just, it's something else. Gosh, I know this growing up, mum was just teaspoon of honey every single morning when you wake up, please. And just into me, in my, like it's etched into my mind. Teaspoon of honey.
8: And these days with, you know, like in Australia with Asian cooking and stuff like that, they use a lot of honey.
7: Yeah.
8: So these days it's not just, you know, the beautiful honey on scones and toast. Like, you know, honey's being used in lots of really interesting ways, like hot honey. The use that the Chinese like to use a lot of hot honey, and we're seeing that a lot now.
7: Oh, yeah.
8: In the restaurant. So, you know, you go to a Chinese restaurant, you can get like a pot of hot honey that you dip your meat honey in, that you dip your meat in.
7: Yeah.
8: You know, like that's a really, I can't think of which part of China that's from, but that's, that's now currently a food trend in the last 18 months. It's going up.
7: Well, that's also what's brilliant. And the other great thing of what we're fortunate here in Australia is that we do, have the fortune of being able to experience all, you know, from different cultures, backgrounds, cuisines comes with that as well. So it's wonderful. It really is.
8: I didn't even know about hot honey myself until.
7: I haven't tried it either. I don't know. You just told me. I'm hearing it here
8: you
7: first.
8: Can get it. Yeah, you can get it. Like I've been in Chinese restaurants in Brisbane. You rock in and you can order a dish. And it's, and you dip your meat and things like that in it. And it's, you know, and some of them are flavoured differently. Like they get the honey, they heat it sort of thing and they flavour it. It's amazing.
7: So good. So what kind of training might typically be involved when it comes to beekeeping?
8: Oh, yeah. It's you can do like certificate threes and all that kind of stuff, but really, it's side by side trying to find someone, you know, learning to craft. And like I was lucky enough with my dad, and you know, and it took me all around the world. I ended up working in Canada and England for big beekeepers in my 20s, and getting free round of the airfares because there's not many of us and it's a huge industry. And like, I've got a trainee at the moment and he's just turned 18, but up 3 weeks ago, he was competing in Belfast in the Youth World Beekeeping Championships. He was representing Australia in a team of three that was selected from about 100 applicants across Australia, and he came second. So there is a career in beekeeping, and you go and work for someone. It's, you do your apprenticeship, and he's been working with me since he was 15. He's still doing his school. He comes out one day a week. So that's one pathway, or you know, you can go and do the you can, you know, like I said, do the cert three, or just knock on someone's door and try and find someone who's amenable to start teaching you the art and the craft.
7: Hey, beekeeping championship. Can you tell us a bit more about that? What's that about? What's the competition?
8: Yeah.
7: What's involved?
8: It's called the Youth Beekeeping Championships and World Youth Beekeeping Championships. And I'm a great lady out of Tasmania who works sells honey at Salamanca Markets, Anita Long. She organises it for Australia. So loads of countries. I think there was over 50 countries sent teams of three, and they're all, you have to go through a selection process. They all met up in Belfast. I was lucky enough to attend the opening ceremony. They all come in carrying their flags. And then it's like they're from Poland, Romania, America, China, UAE. And all these kids who are between like, you know, really 15 and 18 just, you know, cruising. And they was held at Belfast University. And they got that full international experience, meeting people from all over the world. And then it was 4 days of really intense tertiary level competition. Day one was tertiary level examinations of, you know, multiple choice, short answer, long answer. And then the next day was scientific. So they were using microscopes to identify diseases and bee diseases and things like this. And then on the third day, it was practical. And I was lucky enough for Desire to come second in the individual. And then they did like a mixed teams event on the fourth day. And one of the other guys who was actually from Victoria, he came first in the world in his team. So his mixed team came first in the world. So that was a really great result for Australia. And, really looking.
7: How good's that?
8: Yeah, it really was. So, I mean,
7: theory,
8: like
7: practical.
8: Hey.
7: Yeah, no, I was just saying, just in terms of hearing you talk about what's involved.
8: Yeah, no, it's phenomenal. Started by a Czech guy about 20 years ago, and it's run nearly every year since. We're hoping to get it here into Australia in 2030 and sort of pull in a lot of people,
7: be good.
8: Young people from across, you know, the Southern Hemisphere and South America, with big industries, and Asia and Vietnam and places like that, big honey industry.
7: Yeah, great. No, that's amazing. And you talked about looking under a microscope and bee diseases, which we are going to talk about in a little bit. Now, you mentioned you're in your truck, so, you know, you're on the road as we speak. Does the job entail a lot of travel, Murray?
8: Yes, it does. Like, if you're a commercial, like, a lot of people have an idea that it's just like an old guy who's down the backyard fiddling around with two hives. But if you're commercial, you're generally working in a 1,000K radius. So I've got a lot of mates, like, they've got their bees in winter out in the Channel Country of Western Queensland and New South Wales, working the, you know, your punya trees and things like that at this time of the year. And then they'll go down to Mildura, and then they'll truck them back up to Bundaberg, or, you know, on the east coast of New South Wales or wherever, or down to the Riverina again to do seed canola pollination and things like that. And then they'll then sort of for the rest of the year, you're moving your bees around like a drover almost in some ways, taking them from one place to the other, you know, because eucalypts all flower at different times of year and it all depends on the rain. So you don't really take your bees back to the same place every year because conditions may not be there. And, you know, for bees, you need like a really good sources of pollen, and they need both, you know, pollen, which is their meat, so that's their protein.
7: Yeah.
8: And then you need the nectar, which is their energy. So you need a really good combination of both. And the more healthy bees that you have, the more honey you'll produce.
7: Mm.
8: So, yeah, you do spend a lot of time on the road, and you're, like, we probably go on about 200 or 300 different farmers at farms, and we go and ask them, give them 10 kilos of honey, and we may not put bees there for 10 years until, you know, conditions are right, but, you know, we'll turn up when it's good, I can tell you.
7: Wow. I'm speaking with beekeeper Murray Arkadiff for our Niche Jobs segment, and in just a moment we're going to hear about some of the challenges the industry is facing at the moment. If you want to join the conversation, 1300 800 222, you can give me a call or text 0467 922 702.
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3: So, Murray, early last month, Queensland beekeepers and industry experts met in Bundaberg to discuss ways to combat the invasive varroa mite. Can you tell us a little bit about how the varroa mite's impacting your colonies and the industry more broadly?
4: Yeah, sure. So varroa mite's been a real sort of disaster for the Australian industry. So probably across most of, I'd say in a line like from about, say, the New South Wales border north now, and it's all over Victoria and it's into South Australia. But so if the varroa mite was on you, it's a mite, but just sort of if it was on you, it'd be about the size of a basketball and it'd be sucking all the goodness out of your liver, and that's what it's doing to the bees. And, of course, when it bites the bees, it also shares other pathogens and viruses and stuff like that. So it places enormous strain on the colony, and they die very quickly, and they can go down really quickly. So pretty much in the environment, you know, all through New South Wales and Queensland now, there's no bees left, like, living in the trees. So then they'll never come back, because unless you manage the bee colony, you won't be able to keep your European hive of honeybees alive. It doesn't affect native bees. But, yeah, so it's a real...
3: It doesn't affect native bees.
4: No, they're sort of a very different genus. Mm. They're more, you know, they're small and at the moment. But, like, you know, anything that comes into this country that's new, we're not sure really how it's going to affect the native environment. So it could, but as far as we're aware at the current stage, we're not seeing that. Mm. But it certainly spreads, you know, virulently, and it's caused enormous strain in the industry, like across, you know, where I'm from in southeast Queensland and northern New South Wales. It's decimated, you know, the commercial beekeeping population and the amateur beekeeping population. Like, I know people who have had like maybe a couple of hundred hives and they've lost every single one of them. And, you know, like, you look at the flowers at the moment, when I go home and look at my yard, I don't see as many, I don't hardly see any bees at all, actually. They're all gone. And, you know, I know they've had, you know, really big struggles with some pollination events, like in apple orchards and places, what things like that in New South Wales over the last few years. So unless, like, a lot of the biggest thing, like around Bundaberg and where we have these huge growing areas, like Mundubbera, Gaynder in Queensland, where they grow a lot of fruit and citrus and stuff like that, they've been relying on the bees, the native, but the European honeybees that were living in the hollows of trees and things like that. And they're not going to be there anymore. So you're not going to get the intensity of pollination required. And a lot of people sort of think that trees and things like that are there for us to provide fruit and vegetables for us, but they're actually, we're just hijacking that system. So without the pollination occurring, and, you know, native bees and things like that in some instances don't really do the same job at pollinating as intensely as European honeybees, so we may not get the crop yields around the place that we have got. So, like, it's going to be, and a lot of people aren't, like, a lot of people still, a lot of orchardists and things like that, they think that sort of pollination is a magic. They can't quite, you know, they're not sure if it really is happening or if it's really going to affect us. So I think probably in the next 2 or so years, you're definitely going to see that decline or that really noticeable impact of the loss of the bees in the environment generally.
3: What are some of the methods used currently, Murray, to deal with varroa mites, and why aren't they working as effectively anymore?
4: Okay, so we've got what we like to call the vanilla varroa mite, which was the first one that came into the country. And then somehow a second incursion has come into the country, which we're not sure exactly how that occurred yet, through the biosecurity borders in the last 2 years. That second one is resistant. It's come from North America, and that one was already resistant to synthetic treatments. So the two main treatments that we use to control varroa mite in Australia are not effective, which means we have to rely on organic treatments. Mm-hmm. And at the moment, it's a very limited range. And those, you can only use them once a year. I mean, they say organic, but they actually can be still very, very hard and impact the bees when you apply them. They're like formic acid and oxalic acid and things like that, in a vapor or in strips and things like that. So those things make, like, every time you apply them to the bees, it really stresses the hive. So it can cause the queen to die, or it can cause a lot of bees to die. And you may apply them incorrectly. And a lot of beekeepers, because we have such limited things, are going basically off label. The government hasn't actually approved a large wide range of treatments that are available to us at the moment. They are being used overseas, but the APVMA is a very slow process to get these things approved. They're not giving us the emergency ones that we really needed yesterday. And currently, I'd say that 90% of beekeepers

0: Yeah.
1: Yes, mate. But the biggest thing is ignorance.
0: they will find a way.
1: Yeah, but the hardest thing is ignorance. A lot of people will, you know, keep their losses and failures to themselves. They won't go out and, you know, community-minded. And, like, if you talk to other people and you find your people to be able to share and learn, your chances of success are way higher.
0: Okay.
1: But at the moment, we are in probably the pits of hell, and I'd probably recommend that everybody just, you know, back off for 18 months, 2 years to figure out how to deal with this thing, because I know some people who lost their beehives, especially amongst the amateur communities, have tried to reestablish the beehives and they've lost them again. And then new people don't realize that varroa's out there and they buy beehives and they lose them within.
0: Very quickly.
1: Very quickly. You really need, and you got to remember too, if you are, even if you have one beehive, you are supposed to be registered with either your biosecurity in your state, like in, you know, in the DPI, you've got to be registered. And you really, and it's not enough just to join your local amateur association. You must register with the government body so you can learn about all the diseases and treatments and stuff that are out there and you can use. And, you know, some of the amateur organizations are phenomenal. Like, the people are absolutely amazing. I'm really lucky that people invite me along to talk to them. And, yeah, they're stunning.
0: Yeah, well, Murray, is setup expensive? Daryl on the text line says, I'd love to get into beekeeping, but setup is so expensive.
1: It is. Yeah, I'd say you're looking at about $1,500, $2,000. Like, by the time you buy your hive, and if you can get a hive at the moment, like in Southeast Queensland, it's very difficult to get a beehive because so many have died. I'm not selling any of mine. Nobody's got spare ones.
0: Right.
1: So they're very expensive. Then you're going to buy an extractor, you know, something to process the honey and all that kind of stuff. Like, it really gets.
0: The setup costs.
1: It gets well out of hand very quickly.
0: Okay.
1: I'm not going to tell you it's cheap.
0: Yeah. And then with obviously the risks that we've talked about, the varroa mite, others, what's the potential knock-on effect of this for the consumer? I mean, there's an obvious one comes to mind, a reduction in the product, honey.
1: Yeah, there's going to be a, like, even for us as commercial beekeepers, we're like, I'm looking to move away from the honey production because by the time you, the amount of time, like, you don't just do one treatment and walk away. You've basically got to treat every 5 to 6 weeks. That, you know, you've got 1,600 hives, you need labour. That's a lot, and you can't just apply them and, you know, take them on a honey flow. It's very, like all of agriculture, it's very timing and all that kind of stuff. So it actually takes away from your ability to produce honey. So we'll probably be looking to, and because of the demand just to buy orchardists to get guys like me in to pollinate their crops when they're flowering, they'll be paying us to do that. It's probably better for us, you know, to keep bees alive and just keep them alive for pollination because you just simply won't have the time, really, to produce the large crops of honey that we used to produce. It just won't happen like it used to. And so there's going to be less honey, and unless, you know, we can keep the bees alive, yeah, there'll be less sort of locally produced fruit and veg. I know there's been trouble in the Hunter Valley.
0: But there are other insects that are pollinators as well, yeah?
1: For certain plants.
0: Yep.
1: And they don't pollinate, and the big thing is they don't pollinate as intensely.
0: Okay, yeah.
1: So, you know, mangoes, you can use flies, some, you know, fruit and veg, you know, yeah, they're wind pollinated, things like that. But say, like, when you're talking about, like, say, you know, the almonds and, you know, these, and like the massive apple crops and the pear and all the stone fruit and, you know, like watermelons, like, and especially the seedless varieties, they really need intense pollination. You're talking about a 50% yield, like, say, having some insects, but when you're talking about trying to get, you know, effective pollination, you know, you're going to be struggling to see that.
0: Yeah. So what's something you'd like listeners to keep in mind next time they're buying honey or other beekeeping products?
1: Just to buy 100% Australian. If it isn't, like, a lot of people think that the supermarket honey that is listed as 100% Australian is not real honey. It is. And if you buy 100% Australian, generally from any of the brands, you are supporting us beekeepers.
0: Perfect.
1: And I'd really, if you're talking to your local member, keep the pressure on because we need help because the governments really aren't doing a lot for us. We had our round table last week by the federal government and the state bodies. It was supposed to be a very big thing. And we were told basically no in about 500 different ways.
0: Okay. Oh, gosh. And particularly with this varroa mite, Okay.
1: Yeah, they've said they're not really going to come up with any money or do anything dynamic to help the industry. So we've basically just been left on our own at the moment.
0: All right. Murray, you're so generous in your time. It has been really great to sit with you.
1: Another 300 Ks to drive tonight.
0: Amazing. Drive safe and enjoy. Yeah. Well, with all that you're doing, honestly, hopefully those calls are heard and the help does and the support does come, Murray. Thanks so much for joining us on Weekend Evenings.
1: No worries. If someone asks you to put bees in their place, say yes.
0: That's it.

0: Murray Arkadiff, a beekeeper from southeast Queensland. He runs one of the region's biggest commercial operations. Coming up, we'll be speaking to Professor Nick Enfield for our monthly languages segment. How does your family pass down stories? I'd love to hear from you. So give me a call, 1300 800 222, if you'd like to add to the conversation.
1: Live and local.
2: Thousands are still waiting on remedy orders from the Building Commissioner to have their pipes replaced. Ones that have been bursting and causing all sorts of water damage, usually without warning, and ruining forever homes.
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0: It is that time of the month when we chat languages, the roots and rhythms of language, and tonight, storytelling. I called out before, how do you pass down stories in your world, in your family? Do you have a favourite story you remember being told growing up or as a grown-up? We'd love to hear from you, 1300 800 222, or you can text in on 0467 922 702. Professor Nick Enfield, Professor of Linguistics at University of Sydney, is with us to break down the science of storytelling, covering, we're going to be talking about narrative and gossip and epics and myths, the lot. Hey, Nick.
4: Hey, Serene. How are you going?
0: Great, thank you. And I was immediately excited when you brought this topic, but what also comes to mind is, what do stories have to do with language?
4: Well, stories really require language. They wouldn't exist without language. Mm-hmm. And I think we can see that pretty quickly when we, you know, many of us have pets, and our pets may disappear for a night, or they might go somewhere and we don't know where they are. And unfortunately, they're not able to tell us what happened. If you go online and you Google sort of missing dog stories, there's some incredible stories about people whose dog has disappeared and then been found 1,000 kilometers away, you know. They've got a call that their dog has arrived in some faraway town. And very often in these stories, their owners say, if only my dog could talk, I just wish that it could tell me the story of what happened.
0: Of what happened. Oh, wow.
4: Yeah. Yeah. And of okay. course, when people go missing, they tell the story in many different ways. They write books, they give press conferences, they make movies. And really, language is this resource, this tool, this thing that we use to tell the stories to each other. And without it, you can, you know, as an animal, you can communicate in very, very rich ways, but the storytelling as such is something that language is really what provides. Yeah.
0: Yeah, and unique to humans. What about you? Stories growing up? What about how they're passed down in your home?
4: Well, I think that I'm a very average person in this respect. All humans,
0: not at all, Nick.
4: in this particular respect, I think what I want to underline here is that every family and every home and every kind of group of people is accustomed to telling stories all the time. And oftentimes we hear that and think, "Oh no, well we don't tell stories. You know, we just sort of chat or something." But what's important here is that actually just everyday conversation is peppered with storytelling.
0: Yep.
4: And all of us are kind of able to say, you know, something weird that happened on the bus this morning on the way to work, or
0: yep.
4: somebody behaved badly on the netball court on the weekend.
0: They're all stories. You're right. They're all stories. You've made me think of how special it can be if you have someone in your life. So I've got like you got a best friend or maybe a spouse or something, where we call it blow for blow, you know, where it's like where you have a chance to actually get into real details of a story. Like with my best friend, sometimes I'll sit there and I'll get into the, I don't know, have you heard the term before, Nick, the blow for blow? I'll give you the blow for blow, like exactly what happened in detail of maybe a doctor's appointment, but we refer to it as, you know, blow for blow. Sometimes if we're strapped for time, we'll be like, you know, long story short, this is what happened. But then, you know, we get the chance to sit down, and honestly, it can be something so simple. Like you said, it's a doctor's appointment. I remember a doctor's experience. I remember telling her about just the other day, or you know, something, an experience with my daughter that I've had, or with the kid, just things like that. But we will go blow for blow because it allows for being able to really extend the story out and make it animated. And you made me think.
4: Yeah,
0: of that.
4: So it's what we do with those kinds of stories is a couple of things. all at the same time. So one is that we are exploring the borders of what's normal in everyday life. So typically, if I'm telling a story about the doctor's office or about, you know, the netball court on the weekend, I'm going to be latching onto things that are kind of disruptions to the normal flow of life. I'm going to be latching onto, you know, people behaved a bit, you know, outside of the acceptable frame and that kind of thing. And I'll do so in such a way that I'll be taking a stance, kind of showing where I position myself on that story. And that's where it's a very social thing, storytelling, because the other person, you know, you can tell your story and your friend then has an opportunity to kind of chime in, to align with you, to kind of understand your perspective, to make sense of the world in the same way that you do. And that's how stories are really a very social thing. They're not at all just about passing on kind of information about what happened.
0: Yeah, or even disagree or maybe come offer a different perspective than how you're telling the story, for instance.
4: Well, we can certainly do that for sure. And you know, human life is not always pure harmony and pure kind of going to the same rhythm. So for sure, when we tell stories, we might find people kind of pushing back against us and the way that we've kind of framed what happened. So obviously, everybody is capable of kind of taking different positions around a story. But what we find is that when people are close friends and they're part of the same kind of social network, quite often that's what we use stories for, is really more to try to agree, try to align, try to kind of take a similar position around what, I mean, that's what gossip's about, right? We tell the story of what so-and-so did, and you and I, you know, we're going to want to agree, that's so-and-so, you know, that's typical or what have you.
0: Yeah. So what's a story anyway, Nick?
4: Well, people have tried to give different definitions, and, you know, I think it's a very simple thing. So one way of defining it is someone tells something what happened and what that means. And I think that's a real kind of nutshell definition of story that I quite like. It covers things like these everyday stories of you know, a badly behaved person, and I'll tell you the actual flow of events, but I'll also tell you a kind of little moral to the story in some sense. But the important thing too there is that it's a person not just telling about what happened, but telling someone else about what happened. And that goes for our everyday conversational stories, but it also goes for literature and myth and Hollywood screenplays and novels and that kind of thing, because they too are someone telling someone something that happened, but, you know, albeit in long form. And movies and novels and so forth always do have a kind of second meaning, a kind of deeper meaning. And that's really the essence of stories, I think, is that on one level they're very simple. I'm just relating to you some events, but on a deeper level I'm telling you what it all means.
0: Yeah. So, and I suppose now tell us the structure then. There's usually a formula, isn't there, or a structure that we kind of naturally fall into when we're telling, when we're just talking in story form?
4: Yeah, absolutely. So, well, very typically when it's conversation and just everyday people, not novelists and screenwriters, when we tell a story, we have quite particular, quite skilled ways of launching our story. So, you know, conversation is kind of back and forth, and I say a line and you say a line. And then at a certain moment, I've got to kind of launch a story. I want to tell you what happened. And so we have quite particular ways to do that. So we'll block out a bit of time for ourselves to tell that story by saying something like, oh, these, you know, terrible parents at the netball game on the weekend. And just that one line will kind of give you the whole context, the kind of the way I feel about this, what was the kind of setting. And then that sort of blocks out a bit of time. You know what to listen for when I'm telling my story, and then I lay it out. And, of course, you have to kind of – it's a bit like when I'm telling a joke. You have to pay attention and listen for the punchline in a sense.
0: Yeah.
4: But in literature, films and novels and so forth, the formula gets a little bit more complex, but it's still pretty simple. So there's a kind of famous structure of stories. The author Kurt Vonnegut famously defined a story as someone gets into trouble and then gets out of it again.
0: That's it.
4: That's basically it. Yeah. So, you know, you look at any movie, you go to a movie and it generally starts out, you've got your main character, life's kind of normal, things are going on, and then they get into some kind of trouble. Their mm-hmm. world changes, you know, whether it's a comedy or whatever it is. They've suddenly got to deal with this kind of great challenge and the obstacles. And then in the end of the film, the world's probably changed a little bit by the end, but they're pretty much back out of trouble again. So it's yeah. amazing how many stories really have that very basic kind of structure. Vonnegut used to draw a diagram of a story of like this, where, you know, you'd start at a certain point and then it would go down, down, down, down, down, and then eventually go back up to the top. And that's really fundamentally what stories almost always look like in films and literature.
0: Yeah, that's right. And bad things happen in the story, and there's there's suffering, and sometimes the stories can have a bad ending, right? But that's not always bad.
4: No. Again, it's all about what lesson am I going to draw from this? What's the kind of upshot here? And so when I say that, you know, things become good again in the end of the film or the end of the book, of course, that's not always the case. We know that. But what I really mean is that somehow things get resolved. Now, your point about misfortune and kind of bad things happening, it's actually fascinating that particularly in films and novels, there's a lot of misfortune, much more misfortune than you would normally encounter in everyday life, right? So, you know, if you just examine books and films, you'll find that very often they revolve around someone getting kidnapped, or someone is an orphan, or someone, you know, has lost something very important to them. And indeed, well, if you just take murder, for example, killing, killing happens in everyday life, and it's a real thing, and many of us may know of an event where someone's being killed, but it's actually pretty rare per head of population. But if you look at literature, it's way, way, way more frequent. So there was a fascinating study done of American novels, just okay. the researchers kind of picked out a 750 novels from the 20th century. And they just said, okay, let's just look at what percentage of characters that appear in these stories get killed. And they compared it to the percentage of people, just people like you and me, who get killed. And they found that, and this was in the US in 1990, so probably higher murder rate than most places, I suppose. And they found that about 15 people are murdered per 100,000 people in life. And in the novels, it was 11,000 people per 100,000 people. That is 11% of characters in novels get killed. So it's kind of this extraordinary fact that stories that we, for some reason, and there are ideas about why that is, but for some reason, when we write stories, when we depict them, we really go to the extremes of human experience. We go to, you know, extreme events, extreme emotions.
0: Yeah. Why do stories feature such mayhem?
4: Well, you know, there's interesting kind of ideas of why that is. One idea that I quite like is the idea that a film or a book or a story is like a flight simulator for the mind.
0: Okay.
4: So the idea that, you know, let's say you're a pilot and you're learning how to fly a commercial airliner, and we really want you to experience some pretty scary scenarios if you're going to get, you know, good at flying a plane, and particularly if you're going to be able to perform in a dangerous situation. So we put you in the flight simulator and you can crash in the flight simulator and no one gets hurt. And hopefully all that practice means that in real life you're a much better pilot. So the idea is that stories operate in the same way, except instead of relating to

0: how we learn to fly. They relate to how we think, how we handle our emotions, how we reason about the kinds of ways in which we would handle kind of confronting events. And so films and movies, books give us ways to experience certain extreme emotions without actually kind of taking the high risks that that those, you know, that experiencing those emotions in real life would require. So just think of, you know, the last horror film you watched or the last action movie you watched. You don't want to really be thrust into those situations, but here we are looking at stories, consuming stories about them with great interest. The argument being they kind of give us something like a safe space for being thrust into what would otherwise be actually dangerous situations.
1: Yeah, and also kind of thinking, you know, of or trying to relate was like, yes, you know, I'd probably do what that character's doing in that kind of situation, or, oh, no, I'm more likely to go that way. You'd start to just play out how you would, or what you would like, what you would imagine you would desire to, oh, yes, I'd love it if I could react. And you're not doing it consciously. It's just, I don't know, I'm watching a period drama at the moment, and I did catch myself, if you like, kind of just noticing that those little thoughts running through my mind, but they're just there really ever so slightly in the background. And on that note, in a minute, I think I'd like to get into that with you a little bit more in terms of what stories are doing to us, I suppose, like psychologically, maybe even physically, how we feel. If you have just joined us, it's Weekend Evenings. We're with Professor Nick Enfield, the Professor of Linguistics at University of Sydney. We're breaking down the science of storytelling here for our roots and rhythms of language. And would love, to hear from you a favourite story, how stories are passed down in your home, and just your thoughts in general on storytelling. And it doesn't have to just be stories in books and movies. It can just be the stories we tell in everyday experiences. 1300 800 222, or you can text in on 0467 922 702.
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1: So, Nick, are stories just fun, or do they affect us at some deeper level?
0: Well, they affect us at a deeper level in a couple of ways. So, you know, one is that I mentioned earlier that any kind of story is typically, you know, there's what it's about and there's what it's really about. And what it's really about is typically sort of the deeper lesson, the thing that we want to take away from it, that kind of emotional experience we might want to try on for size. That affects us at a deeper kind of psychological level. But there's another sense in which stories affect us, and that's been discovered through fascinating research on the actual physical effects of stories. So there's a thing called narrative transportation that's a kind of fancy word for that feeling when you're buried in a novel or captivated by a show, that the real world kind of falls away and you just are captured by this story.
1: And we call it escapism whenever we're, you know, in a book, in a show, in a movie.
0: Yeah, so this idea that, you know, it really kind of sucks you in. Yeah. And so that's partly got to do with kind of focusing our attention. But it does, you know, even deeper things than that. So some researchers have been looking for a long time at how stories kind of trigger the release of various neurotransmitters. So many of us have heard of dopamine, which kind of increases our focus when we're anticipating some kind of reward. So, you know, following a story, you're really, it's like you're on the hunt in a sense. You're kind of focused on trying to, you know, wait to see what happens in the story. Endorphins get released when we're listening to stories, watching films, which is to say we get a good feeling, we get a warm feeling, and that actually even suppresses our feeling of pain. And oxytocin is associated with storytelling, which is a neurotransmitter that kind of promotes trust and bonding and empathy. So it's quite ingenious experiments that people have used to sort, try to sort this out. So, for example, experimenters gave a group of people in the experiment different shows that they could watch. So one group watched a cooking show. One group watched a tragedy, like very intense kind of tragic narrative film. One group watched a hilarious stand-up comedy show. And what they did with these groups is that they tested at the beginning of the experiment, they tested their tolerance for pain. So one way to do this, for example, is you just put a blood pressure cuff on the arm and okay. you just pump until the person says that's really uncomfortable. Stop now. And you just note sort of how, what that pressure was. And then you get them to watch the show, cooking show, or the, you know, the story, the narrative tragedy. And then at the end of it, you do the test again and you see what's their pain tolerance after having watched the show. And they found that when you show people a cooking show, nothing changes. It doesn't affect them at a kind of physical level.
1: Okay.
0: But when you show someone a narrative that transports them, and in this case it was a tragedy, a very kind of intense story of sorrow, they found that the people in this situation were actually able to tolerate higher degree of pain. And this is associated with the release of endorphins, as I just mentioned. So these are kind of our homegrown painkiller drugs that also kind of make us feel good. And they have multiple kinds of functions, but they're associated with, you know, with kind of sustained attention and sustained effort. Now, there's a yet another added dimension to this, which is that when we watch stories alone, that effect is not as strong as when we watch stories in a group. So, you know, they've studied, for example, rowers and runners. If someone rows or runs for half an hour, they get an endorphin kick and they get this kind of high.
1: Yeah.
0: But if they do it in a group, that high is even stronger. Yeah. And it's the same thing with stories. If you watch a movie, the same movie, together with other people, then that actually gives an even stronger release of these various neurotransmitters, which kind of play a strong role in how stories really kind of grasp us.
1: Yeah, and I wanted to pick up on something, and it kind of relates a little bit to what we were talking about earlier, but I have to mention it. This is where we were kind of talking about that mayhem component, and particularly modern TV shows now, they're super violent. You're rewatching Smallville.
0: Yeah, I am.
1: Nick Enfield. You,
0: yeah.
1: And like when you kind of brought this to me, and you're like, super violent. I've been watching Smallville. I'm like, Smallville's not violent. But then you mentioned people die all the time, and I'm like, well, yeah, you're right. People are dying all the time. So I don't know whether to say to you, why are you rewatching Smallville? Unless you're rewatching it with kids.
0: Watching with kids, that's right. And so, you know, the kids are watching it and I'm like, you know, I love it. I'm a sucker for
1: it. It's in the background. Because, oh, okay, no, you are what you're in.
0: Oh, yeah. And I think it's a classic story because, you know, the story of Superman, it's been done over and over and over, and it's quite typical in a lot of respects. You know, you have an orphan, you know, you have this person who's trying to live a normal life, but they're not really normal. Yeah. You know, there's so many films that are basically doing the same thing. And, you know, seeing these, it was kind of startling to me after learning more and more about the kind of story research, that just noticing, oh my God, like every episode, it's not just one, you know, like maybe three, maybe five, 10 people get killed. And you know, it was basically par for the course, in line with what I reported earlier.
1: Yeah, we were talking about earlier. Yeah.
0: Yeah.
1: No, you're right. We talked about the everyday stories. You know, they're not grand myths. It's just the things that we tell each other on a daily basis. You know, whether it be dinner or a friend catch up or whatever have you, we're all storytellers. Aren't there special skills involved? I would love to hear your views.

0: on this one, because I would kind of say that, and I think maybe think the same thing, is that some people do still tell stories better than others.
1: Yeah, look, that's absolutely true. That's true because some people are kind of natural performers, and you know, social life is such that we have this thing often referred to as a division of labor, and in social life, you know, some people are good at some things, other people are good at other things, mm-hmm. and we kind of fit in, and people play our different roles. And so when it comes to storytelling, it's true, particularly when it comes more to the more formal settings, like, you know, we sit around the fire and we tell the kind of narratives of old. Well, that will, you know, very often fall to particular people who are kind of who practice and learn those skills.
0: And
1: we also all probably know someone who's amazing at telling jokes. And jokes they're all stories, of course, pretty much. And, you know, other people sort of don't like to tell jokes. And so when we say, well, some people are better than others at stories, we often focus on those kind of performative type of stories. But if you dig deeper and you look at everyday conversation, just as you were mentioning, we all tell stories all the time. And in fact, people who we might not think are sort of master storytellers actually turn out to be pretty amazing at putting stories together. So I think it's, you know, oftentimes I wouldn't want to overlook the kind of, you know, masterful storytelling skills of so many people that we know in our lives. And I think it's a nice exercise to really try to pay attention to the way that people tell us.
0: Well, interesting on the pay attention one, because listeners play a role too. And I think this is kind of the last thought we'll probably have time for tonight, but one, an important one to end on.
1: Yeah, absolutely. So, you know, if I'm telling a story, as I mentioned earlier, you can define a story as, you know, someone tells someone else what happened, and that other person plays a really crucial role. So if you just study human conversation, someone will launch a story, you know, I'll tell you about the bad parents on the other team and the netball game on the weekend. And you have to, as a listener, kind of give me feedback as the story goes on. You know, what we see is people will nod, people will give little bits of feedback and maybe facial expressions. And that kind of helps me to get the flow of my story right. And so experiments have been done where the experimenters have messed with people. So you put a couple of people in the lab and you say, okay, well, why don't you just tell each other stories about, let's say, near misses that you've had, like near-death experiences or times when you thought you were going to get injured but weren't. And most people have stories of this kind, so they just told each other these stories, and secretly the experimenters said to the listeners of these stories, actually, we want you just to listen to the words the person says, and there's this little red button under the table, we want you to press it every time the person says a word that has the letter T in it. Now, this sounds really bizarre, but the reason they did this was they wanted to completely distract the listener from the story, but they still had to pay attention to the words. So they kind of gave really clunky feedback, and I often missed the punchline. And what this did was, on one theory, you'd say, well, your story's a story, I just tell it. Doesn't matter if you're distracted. But of course, they found that feedback from the listener is absolutely crucial. And when someone is unable to provide that feedback, the stories ended up being really choppy. They ended up being quite poorly sort of delivered. And it really showed that a story is a collaborative exercise.
0: Yeah, it definitely is. My mother reminds me of that every time. If I even look away while she's telling me a story and it is, you know, something that had happened, or she doesn't hold back from emphatically telling me in Arabic, I am talking.
1: We'll savor it.
0: That's it, I know, right? Nick, always wonderful to speak with you, and great to explore storytelling in this way with you tonight. Look forward to when the next month comes around and we see what corner of the language world we're going to explore together. Thanks a lot, Nick.
1: Thanks so much, Serene.
0: Professor Nick Enfield, Professor of Linguistics at University of Sydney. In an hour's time after the news, it's Nightlife with Suzanne Hill. Hi.
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0: Stories, Suzanne, we love them.

0: We do love stories. Mm-hmm. I love telling a story. I love listening to a story. But nothing, I often find, you know, when you're in got a whole group of people, someone's trying to tell a story and everyone keeps dismissing it or wants to interrupt. And I'm always like, no, let's tell this story. Let's hear it in all its beautiful detail. Love a good story. Anyway.
1: What stories do you have tonight?
0: We have some stories about, well, algae cells being used to deliver chemotherapy drugs. That's something our science guru, Chris Smith, is going to talk to us about. People, if you've got questions for Chris, get them ready over the next hour and then be ready to give us a call. In This Week in History, we're going to talk about the end of the Meiji era in Japan, but that really requires that we figure out what the Meiji era was to start with. Mm-hmm. So we will talk about that. We're going to head to Tonga in the Pacific. We've got a plan to talk in the coming months with a lot of the local journalists who are working with the ABC to provide coverage of Pacific nations. And we're starting in Tonga. Which sport do you think Tonga is completely obsessed with?
1: Oh, it's got to be union, right?
0: Well, there is rugby, but then there's one other which really surprised me to find out.
1: Okay, well, I'm going to be just as surprised. It sounds like it. Cool.
0: Want to have a guess?
1: No, not soccer. Basketball? No. I don't know, Suzanne.
0: It's not basketball. You'll find out more later. We've got new music and there is a history quiz tonight as well. It is a golden opportunity for people to win the Nightlife Fridge Magnet.
1: Beautiful. Have a great show, Suzanne. Thank you. Thank you. Back next Friday. Have a great week.
2: ABC News, good evening. I'm Noni Edwards. The New South Wales Rural Fire Service has sent firefighting teams and equipment to France, marking the first time the RFS has deployed to Europe. Federal and state authorities have coordinated on the mission and say international deployments will not affect Australia's preparedness for the upcoming domestic bushfire season. The Federal Minister for Emergency Management, Christy McBain, says the French government made the request directly last week for firefighting assistance with a Chinook helicopter and reconnaissance plane.
3: We've been in contact with our French counterparts from the Prime Minister to the Foreign Minister and the Defence Minister down. Obviously, really importantly, our agencies work together very closely. The National Emergency Management Agency has a very good relationship with all of our international counterparts in emergency management.
2: Australians with some rare types of incurable brain cancer will now have access to cheaper medication. The drug Voranigo has been listed on the pharmaceutical benefits scheme for the first time and will now cost no more than $25 per script. Health Minister Mark Butler says the listing will save sufferers tens of thousands of dollars a month.
4: Without the listing on the PBS, it would cost as much as $28,000 a month, obviously well beyond the means of most ordinary Australian households. This is truly going to give great new hope to this group of patients dealing with this highly debilitating form of brain cancer.
2: The federal government says it's accepted there's no chance of eradicating the H5 bird flu in Australia. South Australian authorities are investigating a mass bird mortality event after more than 80 dead and sick birds were found off the state's southeast coast. Since the deadly bird flu strain reached Australia in June, there's been 54 confirmed detections in wild seabirds, including 40 in South Australia. Health Minister Mark Butler says agriculture and environment ministers have met to action a national management plan.
4: That enactment of that plan essentially reflects their advice that the chance of eradicating this virus from Australia have gone, that virus is here and it's now a question of managing it.
2: Internationally, US President Donald Trump says he'll order his country's forces to hold off on new strikes against Iran. Larry Buttrose reports.
5: In a post on his Truth Social platform, Mr. Trump says the US has been asked by Iran and other Middle Eastern countries to hold off on any attack, claiming what he termed the parameters of a deal have been reached to end the five-month-old war. He says the deal would include an end to Iran's nuclear threat and the immediate and complete reopening of the Strait of Hormuz to commercial shipping. The US has been threatening severe attacks on Iran in recent days over continued Iranian strikes on shipping in the strait. He says Israel joins him in the commitment. There's no comment yet from Iran.
2: Iran has not yet addressed Mr. Trump's claim directly, but its acting defense minister says recent

0: US statements are made in a context of psychological operations. At least 5 people have been killed and 41 are missing after a ferry caught fire off Indonesia's Madura Island. The vessel was carrying 271 passengers and crew, with 225 people rescued. It was travelling from Surabaya to Makassar when the fire broke out on Sunday morning. The cause is not yet known and a search operation is continuing. A sacred dance ceremony has taken place toward the end of the second last day of Australia's largest Indigenous festival. Nate Woodall reports from northeast Arnhem Land.
1: The third day of Garma Festival has seen a large focus on Yolngu culture and art. Didgeridoo making, weaving and bush medicine making courses have taken place throughout the day. Delegates from Australia's Pacific neighbours took part in a cultural knowledge exchange, which heard that Pacific First Peoples and Australia's First Nations are communities connected by the ocean and shared cultural practices, with PNG opposition leader Keith Uruhu calling the event a spiritual experience. This evening we'll see Yolngu rapper Baker Boy headlining the musical entertainment at the main stage.
0: Australia's Diamonds will play for bronze after a shock defeat to Jamaica in their netball semi-final at the Commonwealth Games. The Diamonds went down 46-45, failing to qualify for a gold medal match for the first time since the sport officially entered the Games in 1998. Kate Maloney has told ABC Sport the team will come back stronger.
2: It's about playing our game. We've had a really good tournament so far. We know that at our best we can beat anyone, and today we just probably weren't at our best that we needed to be. So we'll have a look at it, we'll take lots of learnings, and we'll come out tomorrow even stronger.
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12: Oh, got a lot of successes in terms of being on other national committees and so on, which gave me the opportunity go and talk on a national level about Aboriginal people in Central Australia and try to develop a situation where my mob from here, from Alice Springs, were quite successful in doing what they're supposed to be doing. And because of the government and various other people are saying it's no good having a commission, no good having people speak up for themselves. So there's no voice.
6: The late Geoffrey Shaw on the rise and fall of ATSIC and a lifetime advocating for the rights of Aboriginal people. This is Speaking Out. I'm Larissa Behrendt. Geoffrey Shaw was one of Central Australia's most respected and influential Aboriginal leaders. A pioneering advocate for the rights of Aboriginal people, he passed away late last year at the age of 79. Born on the banks of the Todd River in Alice Springs, Geoffrey Shaw spent his life fighting for his people and his country. As a teenager, he joined the Australian Army and served in the Indonesian-Malaysian confrontation before going on to complete 2 tours of duty in Vietnam. He was a dedicated advocate for the self-determination of Aboriginal people. He played a prominent role in the establishment of Tanjungjira Council, an organisation that formalised leases and established housing in the town camps on the outskirts of Alice Springs. He was also a founding member of the Central Land Council, serving as a delegate for over 30 years and later as its deputy chair. His role as ATSIC Commissioner for Central Australia drove federal infrastructure funding directly to remote Indigenous communities. His appointment marked a watershed moment for the region, bridging local grassroots community activism with federal policymakers. In one of his final conversations before his passing, he spoke openly with Dr. Paddy Gibson about his life, career and advocacy.
12: I was born in the riverbed. I don't I don't possess an official birth certificate because I was born in the creek, not in Alice Springs Hospital. So I'm basically set in the native welfare days. They set up people like me to become an Aboriginal person. So I was born in the riverbed, not in a hospital. Yeah.
13: And where were your parents camped? Where were they living?
12: My parents, they both, my father was a drover, and then my mother worked as a housewife, helping white people in, who she went and got employment with and so on. And the thing was, my mother used to work in the Alice Springs Laundry, which is straight across from the hospital. Yeah. And my grandmother looked after me, was my minder. Yeah, and she's an old official nanny for a few people in town here, like the police commissioner named Hughes, who had two daughters. And she worked there as a nanny, and then she worked with Marg Waite, who was a matron at the Alice Springs Hospital, and was her nanny. And then my grandmother worked as a nanny for the Webb family that owned Akita Station. Yeah.
13: That's amazing, Jeff.
12: Yeah.
13: When you started in the 1970s with the Rabunjis, you mentioned your grandfather's on trying to do something about the situation facing the Aboriginal people living around Alice Springs.
12: Yeah.
13: Were the conditions they were living in then similar to when you were growing up?
12: No, we all grew up in humpies, tin sheds, and sheets of iron that we made shelters out of. So we basically had no power, no water, nothing, no essential things like everybody else, water in, water out, and so on. There's nothing. There's nothing, practically nothing. We'd have to go behind the hill to do our toilet and so on, and had to cart water in 44 drums of water to bring to the camp. Yeah.
13: And in the 70s, there's a group of you who decided we're going to change that. We're going to start the campaign. Is that what happened?
12: Yeah, they started changing. They started applying for land, like Mount Anstey, for instance. And these other town camps, we applied to secure these leases and to start building a housing program. As you can see, all these houses are from that day on, from the 70s.
13: Mm.
12: Yeah.
13: Because we're here at Mount Nancy Town Camp doing this interview. How long have you lived here on this land?
12: Well, I'm 78 years old now. So that's how long I've been here.
13: Yeah, this is where you were as a child.
12: Stayed out of the riverbed. Yeah, when my first day at school was from here. Had to walk to the primary school in Alice Springs. Had to walk there and walk back.
13: And what was your education like? How far did you go through the education system?
12: Very limited education. Enough to make me become a soldier, though.
13: Because you would have obviously, we're going to go on to talk about your career in ATSIC and other things. You would have obviously had to deal with a lot of paperwork. Where did you, did you learn to read and write at school, or did that come later that you...
12: Oh, that came later. I mean, I got a bit of education when I joined the army. You know, just increased my educational skills to become a soldier, and that's where I finished up ending doing my high school in the army.
13: Put you in good stead for all the work you went on to do.
12: It made me what I am now, Paddy. That's what I am now. Took a lot of years, 6 years in the army, and then doing all these other things for Aboriginal people in Central Australia and Alice Springs. Even surprising thing that they gave me an Order of Australia medal for my services to Aboriginal people and to the town of Alice Springs.
13: It's amazing, and we're really lucky to be getting your story. Yeah. So ATSIC started...

0: starts in 1990, and we'll talk about that in a sec, but could you just describe where the town camps had come to by that point? Like, what did it look like when you got to 1990 in terms of the recovery of land and the conditions people were living in on the camps?
1: Well, back in the 90s, we secured the leases and secured the funding to carry out housing programs on all these town camps. So these town camps were given to Aboriginal people. And the surprising thing is these 12 men said they're going to come and stay in Alice Springs, because Alice Springs is the Four Corners. As you can see, this T-shirt. Four corners of all the tribes that live in Central Australia. Yeah.
0: And so that Aranda, from those men, sort of blessing of...
1: Yeah, this gave, place you yeah, all yeah, gave permission to people from around Central Australia the opportunity to come and live in the town camps.
0: And before ATSIC, Jeff, where did the funding come from for your housing development and everything that you were starting to build up?
1: Most of it came from the Department of Aboriginal Affairs at that time, back in the old days. It was DAA that provided us with funding. You know, to secure funding to develop these leases and to carry out a housing program, which you can see is a success here in Mount Nancy in itself.
0: These houses stand from those days, do they?
1: Yeah.
0: What was done through the DAA funding, Tungajira, grants to Tungajira to build the houses
1: and secure the leases first. Once we secured the lease, then we were able to secure funding to carry out the housing program on all the camps that are in Alice Springs. There's about 18 town camps now, and they've got all different language groups all living in Alice Springs and in these town camps, yeah.
0: Just before ATSIC got announced, there was some big developments in Aboriginal affairs. There was the big march for the Bicentennial in 1988. Were you involved in that at all, or people from Alice Springs involved in that?
1: Yeah, we all got a convoy and went to Canberra, marched through Canberra, in the part of the Central Land Council. You know, I became a delegate of the Central Land Council because those grandfathers, they were delegates of the Central Land Council when they first started. And then they selected me to be on the Central Land Council, those two old men. So they sort of gave me the opportunity to develop my skills in terms of other organisations in town. Yeah.
0: Can you remember any of the consultations leading up to ATSIC's creation? Can you remember the early discussions about how it was going to be structured or anything like that?
1: No, not really. They just come and said, they're going to form a committee, a joint committee consisting of Aboriginal people to set up ATSIC. And at that time, I think Charles Perkins was involved. And he was also involved in as an interim chairman with the Central Land Council before they had their elections to secure people to chairperson and so on, be part of the administration of the Central Land Council. Yeah. Mm-hmm.
0: So they're just in the committee. So it's very early on that you actually get quite an important position with ATSIC, a commissioner from 1990. Can you describe the process of becoming an ATSIC commissioner, why you wanted to put your hand up and how it came to be that you were commissioner?
1: I became the chairperson of the Alice Springs Regional Council. And then my wife Eileen and the other committee members decided to select me to become a commissioner. Commissioner of ATSIC, and I think there's other people that stood to become commissioner of Alice Springs, but they didn't have the opportunity or the privilege of being known by people from interstate like South Australia and Western Australia and so on, and And that's where I got selected to be a commissioner from people from interstate, South Australia, parts of South Australia and parts of Western Australia, to become the ATSIC commissioner. So I worked as an ATSIC commissioner for three states before they decided to chop and change it and make ATSIC commissioner just for Central Australia. Yeah.
0: So it was a bigger area. How big was the area at first that you were covering as commissioner?
1: Oh, it went down as far as Hoonadatta and across to a little township called Coonana, just south of Kalgoorlie, and back this way to Balgo. So there were the three states I covered until they decided to change it and make that part of South Australia become a commission from ATSIC in South Australia, and the same with the over around Perth, in Kalgoorlie and so on, Coonana. So it was a difficult time for me being a commissioner for three states, having to learn some of the wording of, Western Australian Electricity Commission and South Australian Commission and all that kind of stuff. I had to try and get my head around that. It was a difficult process, but I learned to live with it.
0: And you said that people knew you. How did they know you, Jeff?
1: Well, the surprising thing was that when they decided to elect me as commissioner, people in South Australia and Western Australia say, "Now, oh, we know this old fellow with the whiskers from Alice Springs. We know him. We know who he is. We'll vote for him." So people from South Australia and Western Australia all voted for me, and I was successful in becoming a commissioner of ATSIC from those two states and from Central Australia.
0: Can you remember the meeting? I think you were telling me a story before about a big meeting. Was that the one that chose you for commissioner, or was that a different meeting where you ate wombat?
1: Oh, I became a commissioner. They decided that they wanted to meet the new commissioner from Central Australia, so I went and it little bore between Kalgoorlie and in the Western Desert. So to go there, and must have been about 100 people there, men, women and children and so on. And it was great I went there because everybody knew who I was and so on. And they were feeding me rabbits cooked in the coals. Yeah, I had about eight rabbits, and the surprising thing, they gave me a wombat. And I started eating the wombat, and I said, "Oh, this is good. They can manage the pulga, cook a manage the pulga," meaning big meat, this big meat. And I tasted it, and it tasted like porcupine, the wombat. so into that, and I took some back to Sejuna. I had to drive back to Sejuna and then catch the plane from Sejuna back to Adelaide to come back to Alice Springs. So I bought one leg, wombat leg, back from out in the desert, and brought it back here and started eating it here in front of these mob. Yeah, it tasted just like porcupine.
0: Hey.
1: Yeah, good push tucker. Yeah.
0: But those cultural connections seem very important for you in terms of...
1: Oh, yes, yes. It did, because... They spoke in language. They all spoke Pidgin Jara and Yankun Jara. I only knew bits of Pidgin Jara, but didn't know Yankun Jara and all that. And they spent most of their time talking in their own language. And then again, they some of the people would say it in English to me. This is what they're saying. This is what they're saying. Yeah, which is great, having all these old men and old women all supporting me out in the desert. In the desert, no, nothing else, just two boars with their water tanks that they supplied water with people who were travelling through the desert. Mm. Yeah, it was great, meeting people from other languages, even though I couldn't understand them. But I had to get the people who translated into English so I could understand what they were saying. Yeah. because I come from a different land.

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2: It just comes down to showing, sharing, you know, respecting
1: the world from an Indigenous perspective on ABC Radio.
0: The late Aboriginal rights advocate Geoffrey Shaw was awarded the Medal of the Order of Australia in 1993 for service to the Indigenous community. He was celebrated for his enduring commitment to self-determination

0: and advocacy for issues facing Aboriginal people throughout Central Australia. In one of his final interviews recorded for a project on the evolution of ATSIC, he recounted many of the obstacles faced dealing with the federal government bureaucracy.
1: How would you describe your time with ATSIC? I mean, you were as a commissioner, you were involved in the regional council. Can you remember any highlights of the period? Anything that you think was the sort of biggest achievements of the...
2: Oh, there's other things I served. I served as a committee member of the thing, homeless people. They had a committee set up by Keating, and then John Howard took over. And I was a member of the group of people that dealt with homelessness people. And I used to fly interstate to Adelaide, Brisbane, and so on. And I used to see all those homeless people, white people, mind you, young people, people in my age bracket, back in them days when I was around about 50 years old, and a couple other teenage people with sleeping bags in the cities in Brisbane, Melbourne, so on. And it is surprising to see so many white people homeless in the cities, mind you. Yeah. And sort of opened my eyes up that even there's people living homeless in the cities, which opened up my mind. And seeing, you know, people in my age bracket and younger than me, all in sleeping bags and in hallways and in the footpath and on seats in the park, so on, yeah. Opened up my eyes that there was white people who are homeless too.
1: No, it's a problem all over, and one that's obviously really big for you guys here in Central Australia. What difference do you reckon ATSIC made to the housing situation? Like, you already had some houses on the camps and communities, but what was achieved through ATSIC in relation to housing, do you think?
2: Well, with the housing business, we secured more houses. We secured more funding for houses with ATSIC when they came along, because they had a program, and I was one of my portfolios in ATSIC as a commissioner. I was the chair of the housing element of ATSIC, which gave me a lot of input into developing more houses and town camps. Not only here, Tennant Creek, Catherine, Darwin, all the major towns in Central Australia, Northern Territory, yeah, which gave me an insight into, you know, there was homeless people all over the place, not only necessarily in Alice Springs, but elsewhere.
1: Yeah, and a lot of the work that was done in those days, in the annual reports that, you know, Eileen gave me, I've been looking through, a big part of the budget for the regional council here was CDEP. Yeah. Can you talk about the impact that ATSIC had on the growth of CDEP and the role that that program played during that period in the 1990s?
2: Oh, back in them days, there was an increase in employment through CDEP, people on normal wage, and somehow or other, they decided to knock the CDP off and try to make it into some kind of other program for employment of people. And then there's a decrease in employment of Aboriginal people, especially in Alice Springs with the Tuggeranjuru Council. And we hung in there, we just tightened our belt up and waited until such times we've got more funding. And now we've got an increase in our municipal service. We've got more people working on municipal services, delivering jobs to people on town camps, so they can do other things besides just painting rocks and so on, but picking up rubbish and all that kind of stuff. And we developed a Tuggeranjuru construction company, which employed a lot of tradespeople. And they're still going strong now.
1: They're still going strong. But do you think this period in the 90s with ATSIC was like the heyday of Indigenous employment in this region? Do you think it was strongest then compared to now, or what?
2: No, back in the days when the CDP,
1: yeah,
2: and because we were able to employ other people with trade skills and so on, you know, and there's an increase in employment back in the days of the CDP. But once that got shafted and they stopped that, the decrease in employment through CDP no longer exists. Until such times, very recently, we got some of that funding back to re-employ people on what we call the municipal service now, instead of CDP.
1: Yeah, it looked like there was really creative use of CDP too, like lots of little programs were started around the place, you know, nurseries and a whole range of things.
2: Yeah, a lot of things, like aged care. We developed aged care. We got a program for aged care, and a lot of my kids are working in aged care. Yeah, so they created employment for people.
1: Mm. Yeah. What was the relationship between ATSIC and other major Aboriginal organisations in town, like Tungandjira? I see the Urrinda Council a lot in the reports, Karma. Like, how did ATSIC relate to those organisations? What was the relationship between them?
2: Not as much as they did with us, because we ran a lot of programs, you know, and housing, one of the main things that the Tungandjira Council involved with, housing and land acquisition and so on. And the other services came on, like medical and legal aid and all that came on, yeah.
1: There's a really good quote in the vision statement in one of the reports that I got from Eileen about the Regional Council that says, Alice Springs Regional Councillors will ensure Aboriginal people have every opportunity to be empowered, to have ownership and control in the decisions which affect them by offering people the choice in whatever direction they choose to overcome their disadvantage.
2: Yes.
1: Yeah, can you talk a bit more about that, about like the philosophy that UMOP had about how things should be governed?
2: Well, one thing we related to mainly to deal with housing and all the other things that came along with housing, like employment of people and setting up other programs that the council runs now, such as aged care, employment of people and so on. To the extent that we've got our own construction company that employs a lot of tradespeople, and we've had young people going through developing a trade. I've got two grandsons. One became an electrician, another one became a carpenter, and I've got other kids of mine who are working in the municipal services and so on. Yeah. So it created employment for people, because of lack of funding and all that. We couldn't increase our employment agency, so to speak.
1: There's some interesting story about what happened, the role that ATSIC played, yourself leading ATSIC delegation, to an NT constitutional convention in 97-98. And it says you led a walkout from that NT constitutional convention when the NT government was going for statehood at the time.
2: Yes, yes.
1: The CLP.
2: Yes.
1: It says you and the ATSIC delegation actually led a walkout because they wouldn't take seriously
2: the issues of
1: culture. Can you talk a little bit about what happened through all that dispute about statehood?
2: Oh, they all didn't know what to say. A lot of them were CLP orientated people, and you know they didn't know what this is. What we'll call it? We'll call it this way. And one young person says, we call it Mulaga. Mulaga, and that's a top-end word for your mate, your friend, your husband or your wife or whatever, you know. And I said, no, you can't call people that, Mulaga. That's you calling either your girlfriend or your wife or your brother-in-law or whatever, you know. So you can't pick out an Aboriginal name from north to be part of the statehood. So that got knocked on the head, and we all walked out and said, they're not listening to us.
1: Mm.
2: Yeah, so we all walked out, said, you can keep going with it. You know, nobody could think of a state to call Northern Territory a statehood. And bearing in mind, there was not enough population in Northern Territory to become a state. And I think I found out that Tasmania got made a state by the stroke of a pen, because the population wasn't big enough to become a state at that time.
1: So your mob sort of led a campaign to say no to statehood.
2: Yeah.
1: You were worried about the CLP, I guess, and
2: because it had been devoured by the majority of the people that attended that statehood thing was, mainly all CLP orientated people, and we didn't like it.
1: So ATSIC at the time, it was quite important for advocating for Aboriginal people, eh? Like the elected ATSIC reps would be out there speaking up for your people.
2: Yeah, we all got elected through the democratic process. We got all elected. People put their names up, bang. And that's where we got our commission. You know, did regional councillors and ATSIC commissioners and so on. Because of that.
1: And how much did the elected arm, how much control did you guys have versus, I guess, the bureaucratic arm, like the unelected, like the management structure that existed that got appointed through government? Was there sort of tension between the elected reps and what you wanted and the bureaucratic structure?
2: Yeah, because not a lot of those, majority of those people, they came from administrative side of ATSIC, not from being elected through the process of election. So, a lot of us were a bit concerned that the administration was sort of trying to take over and lead the push instead of the elected members having their say.
1: And seems like they maybe had the final say about a lot of the major budget decisions or whatever. I'm not sure. You guys had, a budget for CDP and some other things.
2: Yeah, I think there might have been about $800 million came in every financial year to ATSIC.
1: Mm.
2: About $800 million.
1: Mm-hmm.
2: That all sort of got eaten by the way. You know, they had all the other elections in. To develop other people to be commissioners, and some of them wasn't very good, as you can see through the historical overview of ATSIC with some of the people that they had as commissioners.
1: Yeah.
2: Yeah, you know, were they there for themselves and not necessarily for their people.
1: And it seemed like that's what the government exploited. Like there was a couple of people who wanted to do the wrong thing, and they used it to take the whole lot down.
2: Oh yeah, take it all down. They dismantled it then, without giving Aboriginal people the opportunity to re-elect people that they thought it'd be good to be a commissioner, or be part of the administrative arm.
1: Well, we'll go on to talk about the abolition of ATSIC, but first, I just wanted to talk about your experiences with the national organisation, because did you attend like national council meetings and national meetings with commissioners?
2: Yeah.
1: At one point you told me you were travelling every 6 weeks. Can you talk about what your experiences were engaging with the national organisation?
2: Oh, that's every 6 weeks we had to go to Canberra for the ATSIC commission, but I also was on other committees interstate because of me being a commissioner, I ran three states, Central Australia, a bit of South Australia, a bit of Western Australia, yeah. So, a difficult task ahead of me, but I tried to deal with it.
1: How was it? Did you make friendships and learn and stuff?

0: from your inter from your national meetings? How did you find those national meetings?
1: That it's good to have the opportunity to meet other commissioners from interstate, you know, because they had other ways of dealing with stuff on their level, even though a lot of them just, you know, didn't come with language and all that. But they were there for their people, and then somehow or other it just went haywire, and the government decided to dismantle it because of some of the process that they went to electing people wasn't very good in terms of you know, electing people to be a commissioner and be on the administrative arm of ATSIC.
0: From 1996 onwards, after the Howard government gets elected, there's a lot of talk in the reports about it being a hard time in Indigenous affairs, like the budgets were getting cut back. Seems like it was quite a struggle. Can you sort of talk about that period where you had Howard come into power?
1: Oh, that was awful. I mean, that was awful when Howard came on the scene, and that's when everything changed. Land rights changed. Everything changed. There was no access to people engaging in purchasing property and then turning into freehold title. All that went out the window. And now nowadays, people just get freehold title on parcels of land. Mm. And I was involved in a lot of purchase of parcel property back in them days, and we were able to convert some of these properties into freehold title. And I think there's about three that I was involved in. One was McLaren Creek Station, Moncada, changing that into freehold title because the funding agency said, no, look, we can't purchase the property. Property, these people just want the parcel, and of course they want parcel of land because McLaren Creek, Moncada, was full of a lot of sacred sites area, and they wanted to change it to freehold title so they had access to their own country. But in the end, they decided to make it into freehold title. That's one of the properties. Yeah.
0: And what position were you in when you were doing that work, Jeff? Was it ATSIC was helping with advocating for that kind of
1: Yes. I was a commissioner at that time. Yeah, but I also was involved in being a deputy chair of the Central Land Council too, which gave me the opportunity of speaking on behalf of people.
0: Mm. So it's sort of like ATSIC was able to speak up and was able to advocate for funding and stuff that assisted the struggle for land in that period.
1: Yeah, which was quite successful in some places. But then when the Howard government came in, it all changed that, you know, they only changed to, like, people can access to freehold title. Not freehold anymore, but the native title.
0: Native title, yeah.
1: Yeah. Which really upset a lot of people.
0: So they sort of took away, they made it much narrower, the mandate that rather than being able to be involved in getting land back and whatever.
1: Yeah, because people had to say yes or no to any kind of mining or whatever that happened on these leases.
0: Mm.
1: You know, they were able to say no mining for 5 years or whatever. But then when they knocked that off, got rid of the freehold title, nobody could access land to involve setting up structures that's going to look after the country for them. Yeah.
0: And you retire, it says, maybe 1999, was it?
1: 97. Yeah.
0: You retired from your role as commissioner.
1: Yeah, commissioner in various other organisations. I pulled out of all these other organisations and just stayed with Tangatira Council. Mm-hmm. I mean, I was with the director of Aboriginal Hostels and a few other national committees, but And I decided that it's time for me to step down.
0: What do you think was the attitude of different non-Indigenous people to ATSIC? What did you feel? How do you feel it went in terms of public opinion and the impressions of the non-Indigenous community?
1: Oh, it was awful.
0: Yeah.
1: I mean, yeah, once all the changes happened, when Howard government came in and so on, and everything changed, and it all went back to what it was before. And Howard introduced all these other problems that they didn't exist. But, you know, like for instance, can't convert to freehold title.
0: Mm-hmm.
1: You just introduce the native title bid for people. Yeah.
0: Yeah, it was like, so in that earlier period where they were setting up ATSIC, you felt there was maybe even better relations with the non-Indigenous community, but Howard helped to turn that.
1: Yeah, turned it upside down, and the non-Indigenous people, they're quite happy. That nobody can, people can't say no to mining and all that kind of stuff. Because Aboriginal people wanted mining to happen, but in their right to say yes or no, and they didn't have the opportunity once freehold title was non-existent. Yeah.
0: How did ATSIC, was obviously a government department, but how did it see itself as maybe different? Did it see itself as different from other government departments in the way that it operated and its mandate? And how did it work with other government departments? What was that like?
1: Well, we didn't have much to do with deal with it administratively with other government agencies, because we were just there to look after the policy of the ATSIC Commission at that time.
0: Mm-hmm.
1: So that was our opportunity to say, no, this is not the right way to go, this is the way to go. And a lot of times nobody took any notice.
0: Mm.
1: And that's where ATSIC started going downhill, because of all the people that are being involved with and getting to become a commission weren't the right kind of people to be dealing with the administrative arm of ATSIC.
0: Talk me through the abolition. Like, how did you start to realise that ATSIC might be on the chopping block, and what was your attitude to that? How did it all play out? How did you see it play out?
1: Well, as far as I'm concerned, I was very concerned, because people never got the opportunity to go through the election process of getting people that they like to be their commissioners. And that's where it all went downhill, because there's no support given to the administrative arm or the commission at that time. Yeah.
0: Yep. There's just no support given.
1: At the end, they were singling people out on the commission. No names, no pactual kind of stuff, but there's people that were elected that other people weren't happy with.
0: How do you think it impacted just people on the ground, like just your ordinary Aboriginal member of the community here in Alice Springs or whatever? How did it impact on them that ATSIC got taken out?
1: Well, look at nothing, no, there's nothing, no. Nobody got anything. We got all these opportunities and privileges we had before, all got wiped off, and we had to start all over again. You know, resurrect ourselves. Like this organisation that I'm involved with now, we started resurrecting ourselves. We We're employing more people with the limited funding that we get from government.
0: So it's had a massive impact on employment, availability, morale, what people can do, opportunities.
1: Yes.
0: And reflecting on the whole ATSIC experience, what would your message be to policymakers and the Australian governments about the lessons of ATSIC and what they need to understand about what happened?
1: Well, what they should have done instead of looking at each individual person that either became a commissioner or part of the administrative arm, they should have went through election processes, saying, "Oh, are you the right person? You're not the right person, or you're a good person." They should have went through all that. Should have edited people, you know.
0: Yeah.
1: And say, "Yeah, you're a good person, you're all right." Instead of singling people out and then calling the whole board, ATSIC board, a mob of crooks and robbers and so on. Yeah.
0: And it seemed like that was quite important precursor for the Northern Territory intervention that followed not long after.
1: Oh yeah, that was awful. That I'm still worried about this intervention thing. They never put anything in place to try and either resurrect it or you know, make sure that the good people are put in instead. Good people are elected to be either on a commission or on the administrative arm of ATSIC at that time. So they just singled out people and then. Then said that every black fellow's a crook. And I said, I'm no crook. I'm still here.
0: You've done really important work. A few just questions to finish. What are your happiest memories of ATSIC?
1: Oh, I got a lot of successes in terms of being on other national committees and so on, which gave me the opportunity to go and talk on a national level about Aboriginal people in Central Australia. And try to develop a situation where my mob from here, from Alice Springs, were quite successful in doing what they're supposed to be doing. And because of the government and various other people are saying it's no good having a commission, no good having people speak up for themselves. So there's no voice. The voice is gone, but we're still trying to develop the voice. People still want to be outspoken. People want to be listened to, and give the Aboriginal people the opportunity to say what they want to say, and not just say, "Oh, you're going the wrong way. You're going the wrong way." Give Aboriginal people the opportunity to make their own decisions.
0: That's brilliant, brilliant, Jeff. The last one I had is, how do you think ATSIC should be remembered?
1: I think we can be remembered by all the opportunities that we gave Aboriginal people, such as land acquisition, housing, and so on. But we've still got a long way to go yet. We've still got a lot of people that have to be given homes. But the trouble is, where we're going to get the money from? It's not like we're going to get the cake and eat it too. We just want a slice of that cake. Yeah.
2: That was one of the final interviews with the late Geoffrey Shaw, OAM. He was the inaugural ATSIC Commissioner for Central Australia and a founding member of the Central Land Council. He was speaking with Paddy Gibson for a project on the Aboriginal and Torres Strait Islander Commission, ATSIC. Geoffrey Shaw's legacy and impact will be felt for generations. He will be deeply missed.

That's the show for now. Join us again next time for more stories from across Indigenous Australia. Speaking Out is produced by Janaya Gibbs-Muir. Our senior producer is Jay McAllister. And as always, you can find us on social media via ABC Indigenous or on ABC Listen, along with our Titter Show Away, hosted by the fabulous Rudy Bremer. This week, Noongar singer-songwriter Gina Williams joins Rudy to discuss the joy and challenge of honouring a loved one through art. I'm Larissa Berendt, and this is Speaking Out.

0: I'm Sana Qadar. 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

0: ABC News, good evening. I'm Noni Edwards. A New South Wales Rural Fire Service Chinook helicopter, Bell reconnaissance plane and team of firefighters have left for Europe, travelling with the Australian Defence Force. The Australian team heading to the French fire front joins emergency responders from Ukraine, Lithuania and French Polynesia, who are expected to arrive over the next 48 hours to reinforce the operation. About 3,000 French firefighters are deployed as high temperatures and wind threaten to breathe new life into smouldering embers. Federal Emergency Management Minister Christy McBain says Australia is more than ready to reciprocate with firefighting help for France.
1: We are returning a favour that France did for us during the Black Summer bushfires. So it is really great that we could turn around this level of support. And it's also on the back of personnel that have also been deployed to the US. Mm. We've got a Canadian deployment happening later in the week as well.
0: Experts say Australia may be entering the next phase of its H5 bird flu outbreak after dozens of dead and sick birds were found on a South Australian island. Here's Frances Du.
2: Authorities are investigating after more than 80 dead and sick birds were found at Bodan Rocks near Cape Jaffa. It comes after local transmission of H5 bird flu was confirmed between greater crested terns in South Australia. Australia has 54 confirmed H5 cases, with 40 of them in South Australia. BirdLife Australia's Sean Dooley says officials had been dreading signs of mass mortality. There have been no detections in poultry or livestock. Federal Health Minister Mark Butler says the government is concerned about the increase in cases, but is prepared to manage the impact.
0: Internationally, displaced Palestinians in Gaza say they're hopeful but cautious as talks continue over the US-brokered ceasefire deal. US President Donald Trump says Hamas and other armed groups have agreed to complete disarmament as part of a phased plan. But reports suggest the agreement depends on Israel also accepting the terms, including withdrawal from parts of Gaza. Displaced Palestinian Huda Hamad says returning home would be a welcome relief.
2: We hope they reach an agreement and that a ceasefire is achieved. We don't want anything to stand in the way. We are very happy at the thought of returning to our homes. Even with the bare minimum of necessities, it would be far better than continuing to sleep out here in the streets.
0: The European Union will hold crisis talks this week after tens of thousands of migrants crossed from Morocco into a tiny Spanish territory. The leaders of 22 EU nations called for an emergency meeting to prevent another influx of people into Ceuta, Spain's North African enclave. At least 67 people died attempting to make the journey, including some who drowned and others who were killed in a stampede. While most of the migrants have since returned to Morocco, the incident has raised serious border security concerns. Spain's installed a 500-metre-long containment barrier on the sea border between Ceuta and Morocco. Back home, police are urging people to be prepared in the Tasmanian bush after four people were rescued in separate incidents. A man and woman were helped after their four-wheel drive became stuck on a remote track south of Queenstown. Two bushwalkers were also rescued, including one who became lost in the Meander Falls area and another who got into difficulty on Flinders Island. None of the four was seriously injured. Scientists have found evidence that Ice Age people were more likely to kill female rather than male woolly mammoths. Hunter-gatherers relied on the animal for food, clothing and tools, as the BBC's Clitzia Sala reports.
3: Researchers examined the DNA.

0: of more than 500 mammoths bearing signs of hunting unearthed in groups at sites across Europe, Asia and North America. Most of the bones belonged to females, which scientists believe lived in herds, much like modern elephants, and followed predictable seasonal migration routes, making them easier to target. Male remains, by contrast, were isolated and showed fewer signs of hunting, suggesting they died of natural causes. The findings show that large bone sites were created through human activity.
1: And a Tasmanian government minister says excitement is building for Tasmania's own AFL team as the end of the government's deal with Hawthorn approaches. The Hawks have played their last Launceston game of the year at York Park as they make way for the debut of the Tasmania Devils next year. Minister Joe Palmer says anticipation's growing for Tasmania's own team.
2: It's just so exciting as we start to imagine what will it be like when it's our own team that's coming to town. What will it be like when we have the Devils playing at UTAS Stadium and so many more games than what we've come to expect from Hawthorn.
1: ABC News.
3: WA's weather forecast for Monday. Windy at times over the southern Gascoyne, eastern Pilbara and southwest Kimberley. Showers developing over the western Pilbara, Gascoyne, northern parts of the southwest land division and the western goldfields. Showers in the evening closer to the coast with a chance of a thunderstorm south of Geraldton. Morning frost over eastern parts of the southwest land division, the Eucla and southern goldfields. A sunny day in Perth. Showers and a possible thunderstorm in the evening. A top of 23 after a low of 8.
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5: Hello, good evening. Welcome to Sunday night here on Nightlife. What do we have coming up tonight? Well, our science guru Chris Smith is back with us. He's going to be talking to us about some new technology that uses algae cells to deliver chemotherapy drugs. If you have any questions for Chris, hop on the phones or send us an SMS 0467 922 702 and the phone number 1300 800 222. Chris will tackle almost anything you can throw at him, so don't be shy. In this week in history, next hour, we're going to take you to Japan. We're going to talk about the official end of what's called the Meiji era. But what we'll really be talking about is what this era was all about, because it was hugely important in Japanese history. Our history quiz is coming your way. It is a golden opportunity for you to throw your hat into the ring to win the famed Nightlife fridge magnet. We're also going to head to Tonga in the Pacific during the show. We're going to talk with one of the ABC's local journalists based there, and you'll learn all about Tonga's perhaps surprising obsession with netball. Henry Wagons will have some new music for you. All that and more, as they say on the steak knife ads. So I very much hope that you can stick around with us tonight.
4: Sunday Night Science.
5: Chris Smith, Dr. Chris Smith, is consultant virologist at Adam Brooks Hospital and presenter of the Naked Scientist podcast and radio programs. He joins us about every 4 weeks to talk science. Hello, Chris. Welcome back.
6: Hi, Suzanne.
5: Now, when we were talking off air, you said it was blazingly hot there in the UK today. By that, you mean kind of mid-20s, don't you?
6: Well, half the country now officially in drought, the whole of the country of Wales officially in drought. It has not rained here for about 3 months. Gosh. And we've had very high, unseasonably high, unprecedentedly high temperatures, you know, 40 at certain points, but routinely above 30, and runs of days where it doesn't drop below 20. And I mean, I know by Australian standards, this is positively chilly, but for the UK, which is just not set up for these sorts of temperatures and these extremes of dryness, it's really pushing things to the limit. We have wildfires not far from me, where I am right now on the East Coast. We had a wildfire approaching a nuclear power station, and it's actually decimated a big wildlife reserve there. Other fires break out in other bits of the country as well. And of course, across the world, we've got huge wildfire issues driven by these very high temperatures and sustained dry spells. So it's not so much the overall temperature, it's what a country and an ecosystem is set up for. And we're way beyond what is normal for the UK, going back over the hundreds of years of records we have.
5: Yeah. Well, Chris, we very much hope that you get some cooler temperatures and very much some rain coming your way soon. Now, let's talk about science. This is about algae bots, are we calling them, that are going to deliver chemotherapy directly to tumours. This has been particularly used for bladder cancer. So why don't we start with some of the challenges for treating bladder cancer with chemotherapy drugs?
6: Well, bladder cancer is quite common, and it's one of those tumours that presents quite late because it's got plenty of space to expand into before it starts pressing on vulnerable things, blocking things up and making its presence known. So cases of it tend to present quite late. But the good news is that because it's in a bag that you can access, you can use the bladder itself to deliver treatment into the bladder and therefore limit the delivery of those treatments to the rest of the body. But you still damage the rest of the healthy bits of the bladder doing it that way. So is there a way we could target the therapy just to the wall of the bladder and that bit of the bladder wall that needs it? And that was the goal of a guy at the University of Edinburgh who's called Qi Zhou, who I spoke to just the other day. And they were inspired by biology because they were looking at these microscopic cells of algae. Algae are miniature or microscopic plants. They're what make water go green. So when your garden pond, your swimming pool, or the sea is a green hue, it's because there are millions and billions of these tiny microscopic plants in the water, and they're green. They're grabbing sunlight and growing with energy from the sun, just like a tree does, except they're single cells. But their shape lends themselves perfectly to being turned into a sort of Trojan horse. So what this team did is to start with the algal cell and then cover it in material that gives it magnetic properties and also hollows it out. So it becomes basically a hollow shell. So it's no longer a real algal cell. It's a husk of what was there originally. And they can also then add another layer to sort of cap it off and effectively cap off any cargo you put inside to make it sticky. So what you end up with is this sticky particle that's magnetic, and you can load a drug inside it into the hollow interior and seal it in with this sticky molecule. And then using scans from outside the body, you can use changing magnetic fields to drive this swarm of these algal cells to a target. So if you put them into the bladder and load them up with anti-cancer drugs, you can then use scanning to show where the lesion is or the cancer is on the bladder wall and push them into it with the magnetic field. And then by, instead of just pushing them there with a gently swirling magnetic field, you can then, when they get to where they need to go, effectively spin them up like a whirlwind by changing the magnetic field. And they then, in the same way as if I spun you in a great big circle very, very quickly, you'd sort of you might fling your arms out and sort of lose your sunglasses or whatever, the algal cells or former algal cells discharge their contents into the wall of the bladder. And so you can get this directed, very high efficiency delivery of the drug just where it's needed, guided by magnetic fields. And I thought this is absolutely extraordinary, but they're getting quite good results in initial tests with this. So watch this space, basically.
5: Yeah. And so when you're using this algal cell, though, the size of the drug itself will have to be microscopic too to fit into it, won't it?
6: Well, if you think drugs are molecules, right, which are handfuls of atoms, whereas an algal cell is orders of magnitude, like 1,000 to 2,000 or 10,000 times bigger than the molecules. So you could get thousands of these drug molecules inside the cavity, inside the cell. So it effectively becomes almost like a microscopic pill that you can then discharge on demand.
5: Science is doing incredible things these days. Chris, now could this technology be used for other cancers? I mean, is bladder cancer unique in some of these challenges that it presents for delivering the chemotherapy?
6: Well, I asked them that. And obviously bladder cancer is a good one to go for because you've basically got a bag, which is your bladder, and one place where you know you've got mischief going on that you want to direct and target the therapy to. Now, you could use this in other tissues, and they did say that they're looking into this, but the rest of the body might be more tricky because it's not just a hollow bag. You've got blood vessels, you've got other structures. So you can use this. It might have some benefits in some other tissues, but the bladder is an exceptionally good example of how this can be used because of its structure and shape and the fact that it's largely a fluid-filled, hollow, viscous, that you've got one particular region you want to target.
5: Dr. Chris Smith is here. Chris is consultant virologist at Adam Brooks Hospital. He's presenter of the Naked Scientist podcast. 1-300-800-222 if you've got a question for Chris. If you would like to send a question through on the SMS, 0467-922-702. Now, Chris, you said they were getting good results. Is that good results in that they know they were able to deliver the chemo drugs to the right spot, or that when the drugs have been delivered, that the patients have been showing some improvement?
6: This is preclinical. So this is not in people yet. This is in tests. So in both examples, the answer is yes. So they can demonstrate that you get good delivery. You can demonstrate that you get good delivery of drug to the target. And in tests on cancerous cells in animal models, you can get good treatment doses into those tissues. So it seems to tick all the boxes, but obviously you've got to translate from what goes on in a laboratory into a human, and that takes a lot of time. So it's not going to be something we click our fingers and tomorrow, here's the new cure for bladder cancer. This is part of a continuum. This is the first phases of that continuum, but you've got to start somewhere. And this is very promising, at least at the preclinical stage.
5: Mm. Now, Chris, we're always hearing that Australians and probably Brits don't eat enough fruit and vegetables. But how do people putting these reports together actually know whether we are eating enough or not? Presumably that kind of information comes from surveys and polls and might not be as accurate as you could, as you would hope. So what's another way that we could figure out what we're eating? Could we look into our sewage system?
6: Indeed. And wonderful paper by Michelle Kirtley, who's a researcher at Duke University. And I spoke to her the week before last. And this is really addressing the problem and the shortcomings that you've just highlighted, which is that when we do nutritional surveys at a population level, we basically go to people and say, what have you eaten yesterday? What have you eaten the day before that? And we ask people to keep food diaries. And people are notoriously unreliable. A, we all lie, and most people lie all the time. And B, we also forget. So there are enormous inaccuracies in reporting what people eat, the relative proportions of different foodstuffs and so on. So working out really how healthy the diets of a population are quite limited. So what Michelle and her team have done is to say, well, during the pandemic, we began to look at sewage and wastewater and look for COVID viruses in wastewater, because we can look for the genetic material of the virus in the wastewater to work out what the virus is doing in the community. So can we basically do the same thing, but for food that people are eating, meat and vegetables, has all got DNA in it. Some of that survives the digestive process and goes down the toilet. So can we sample sewage and use that to work out what people must have been eating? And in fact, the starting specimens they used were sewage samples left over from the COVID analyses during the pandemic. And what they find is that they can, at a population level, get reasonably accurate guides as to the diversity of people's diets. Now, obviously, there are going to be some limitations because it's not quantitative in the sense that if I eat one grape, then it's going to say Chris eats grapes. If I drink a bottle of wine, it's going to say Chris eats grapes because wine's made of grapes. So it's not perfect. But on the other hand, it does mean that you can begin to ask questions like, in this particular group or in this particular community, are there any obvious things that are missing? And also you can test interventions, because one of the experiments they're going to do with this is that they've got one particular community, an isolated community, where they don't have access to a decent grocery store. And so a lot of people are eating a lot of junk food. And as part of a sort of population level intervention, they're going to fund building a grocery store. And they're going to then see how that translates into better uptake of a better diet in that particular population. So again, early days, but an interesting approach to working out how people are eating things, what they're eating, in some sort of idea as to what sorts of quantities, and in a slightly more accurate way than relying on people's notoriously unreliable memories or inability to tell the truth.
5: But you can hack into, it sounds like, the sewage system in a way that you can go, okay, this stuff I'm looking at now, this is from this particular community. So it's that well defined, is it, where it's coming from?
6: Well, we know that particular groups will have a particular sewage system handling their neck of the woods, as it were. So if you've got one community and they've got one sewage works, then you get a pretty accurate picture as to what that particular community are putting down the toilet. If you were to go to a very big city, there are going to be multiple factors that are going to mix things up there. So that's probably a bit less accurate. But you can certainly use this different size scales, but certainly in small communities, it's going to be a bit more accurate. In very homogeneous communities, it's going to be a bit more accurate. What do I mean by that? Well, I put it to Michelle that if you've got one group who are strict obligate vegetarians or vegans, and you've got another group that are carnivores, then the carnivores might never touch a vegetable. But because that's averaged out by the vegans never touching a steak, then you're going to end up with what goes down the loo looking like they're eating a very balanced diet. So obviously there are constraints here, but nevertheless, if you're able to counter that and take that into account, you could still have quite a powerful tool for monitoring diets at population level.
5: Yeah, because other factors, I mean, socioeconomic factors, as you say, the availability of fresh produce, all sorts of things will actually play a role. But when you spoke to Michelle, she told you too, I mean, most communities tend to have a kind of similar profile of what they'll end up eating.
6: Yeah, that's right. And so having this ability to look at a high level across the community and see, look, this group are really very deficient in the sorts of things that would, for instance, sort out your vitamin D level, oily fish, for example. That's an intervention that could be made to bring the level up in the population and address a health need. So as long as you understand the constraints of the questions you're asking, it could be a really useful tool. And at the same time, because of the learning that took place during the pandemic, we are still doing this to track what diseases are circulating in the population. And in London, for example, at the moment, researchers there are tracking the circulation of the virus that causes polio, not the polio virus, but one of the vaccines against polio, which appears to be continuously appearing in the sewage system in one part of London, suggesting there is transmission of live polio vaccine, which shouldn't be happening, in certain population groups in certain parts of the capital city of England. So we can use this very powerfully, I think, and this is going to probably reach more prominence in the days to weeks to years ahead.
5: Dr. Chris Smith is here, consultant virologist at Adam Brooks Hospital, presenter of the Naked Scientist podcast. Now, just back on the story that we did about using the algae cells to package the chemotherapy drugs, Robin's just wondering how that procedure would compare to something like radiotherapy.
6: Well, radiotherapy is the use of radio waves of a certain frequency beamed in from outside the body and centered on the tumor. So what a radiotherapist does, they're a kind of doctor, is they'll take a 3D scan of the body, they'll work out where the healthy tissue is, and they look at the scan for that, and then they work out where the cancer is, and then they work out how to give doses of this radiation coming in from a whole range of different directions to minimize the exposure to the healthy tissue and center the radiation so it all coincides mostly on where the tumor is. So the tumor feels the brunt of that radiation. And the way radiotherapy works is that because you're putting a lot of energy into the cells, the energy is soaked up by things that have got a lot of electrons in them. And DNA, our genetic material, is very rich in electrons. So the radiation dumps all its energy into the DNA and it makes it fall to pieces. So you basically splinter and fracture the DNA of your tumor cells, and tumor cells, because they're growing very fast, tend to be rearranging their DNA much more often when it's more vulnerable to being damaged in this way. So the tumor is more vulnerable to that radiation damage than healthy tissue, and you're putting a bigger dose into the health, into the non-healthy tissue. So that's how you actually use radiotherapy to damage a tumor. You then cause some inflammation in the tumor, and that hopefully also causes an immune response to the tumor, which can then come in with a secondary cleanup effect and help to attack the cancer. The way other drugs tend to work is they also target rapidly dividing cells, which tumors usually are, and they usually use chemicals that either are taken up by rapidly dividing cells

0: times with radiotherapy, where there isn't a prospect of curing someone, we can use it nevertheless very effectively to buy them a lot of time and more comfort. If you've got disseminated cancer and it's disseminated or metastasized to certain parts of the body, it might be, for instance, causing really bad bone pain. And if you zap the tumor that's trying to grow in a bone with radiotherapy, you can use pretty high doses, kill the cancer there, and you buy the person enormous symptomatic relief. You're not going to cure their cancer, but you've been able to discreetly target a particularly problematic tumor deposit and make that person's life much more comfortable. With chemotherapy, those drugs are going all around the body. And so there is an approach here where if you are trying to target disseminated disease or disease that might have spread and you want to soak it up or mop it up before it clinically manifests, you can give a chemotherapy drug to take down any of these the sort of metastases or bits of the cancer that are trying to spread, having used, for instance, surgery to remove the primary cancer. A really good example of this is breast cancer. We can use screening to find where a breast tumor is. We then look in the lymph nodes in the arm to see if there's any evidence it's gone there. And if it has, there's the possibility it could have gone elsewhere as well. So you can then use surgery to treat the primary cancer in the breast. You can use surgery to remove the lymph nodes in the arm and then radiotherapy to the area in case there's any tumor deposits there, and sometimes chemotherapy to control anything that might have gone further afield in the body. So it's not a one or the other. Usually it's a combination of these treatments in the right order, in the right way, for the right sort of disease to get the best clinical outcome.
1: Yeah, great explanation. Thank you, Chris. Dr. Chris Smith is here. So is Grant from Waterloo. Hey, Grant.
2: Yes, hi. It's Grant from Waterloo, but just for Chris, in case he thinks he's worked into a Pygmalion or My Fair Lady, where, you know, you can call me Grant from Waterloo.
1: It's all right, Grant. I'm mastering it. You are, yes. Sorry, I just said it. You are Grant. But if you were in South Australia, you'd be Grant.
2: For this evening, Timmy, you got a pasting about you losing your South Australian charms and that you're over in Sydney. No, I shall allow you to call me Grant for the fall of the other night. Anyway, let's get on with my question. I was just wondering, Chris, if you could answer me. I know that the bird flu and it's hit the southern part of fair amount of the southern part of Australia now. So it's been declared that we cannot contain the bird flu, and it is here to unfortunately stay. I think all the state and federal health ministers have signed off on that today, I think it was. But what steps can we legitimately try to take, and I know it's worldwide, to try to at least slow it down as best as possible? And I know that I think there is a vaccination for domestic, like, you know, chickens and stuff like that, possibly. Is it a matter of just humanity trying to ramp up vaccinations to try and help our bird friends to what they're suffering from?
1: And Chris, I know, I mean, as we are the last place on earth where bird flu has arrived, that you will have seen the experience with the UK and Europe when it comes to bird flu. So, you know, what can you tell us about the experience there and if there is anything that Australia can take from that?
0: In the recent years, the world has had the biggest pandemic of bird flu that we've ever seen. And I'm not exaggerating when I say that we've had hundreds of billions of cases, mostly all in wild birds. And unfortunately, it has decimated wild bird populations in conservation areas, endangered species, areas where they've tried to regenerate species or protect species. And unfortunately, the bird flu has got there and totally wiped them out. So it's done enormous damage. And the problem is that flu viruses are originally bird viruses. We only catch them secondarily. And we've only probably had flu circulating in humans for a few thousand years. Once our population got big enough to maintain a chain of transmission of flu, because if you've got it and then you give it to somebody else, it's got to jump from person to person to stay in circulation. And if there's not enough people available to catch it, you can't maintain that transmission cycle. So that's why humans are only relatively late to the party. But birds have been catching and passing on flu for thousands to millions of years. And that's why it is a bird virus. And it's a big reservoir of viruses that periodically evolve and change and

0: jump, but occasionally they get into domestic bird populations because while birds carry the virus around, they then land where they see other birds, because birds of a feather really do flock together. Birds seek safety in numbers. Also, where we've got birds, we're probably feeding them, we're providing water. And so wild birds will see that and be drawn to it. They come down. And in birds, flu is an intestinal infection. It's not a respiratory infection like it is in us. So birds poo the infection out into their environment. And then other birds come along, snuffle around, pecking around to get food and so on. And they pick it up and then they catch it. And if you've got birds in very intensive agricultural situations, like a chicken shed with a million chickens in it, which is not unusual, then you very quickly get very big outbreaks. That's what we're trying to stop, because A, it has impacts economically, but also you have high contact between those birds and people, the farmers. And if we're going to have a pandemic of flu, the best place for it to get started is where there's an enormous level of infectivity in the birds and close contact with humans. And if those humans either catch the virus directly or have a human flu, that they can then catch a bird flu on top of it, and the two flu viruses can then mix and exchange genetic information and produce a hybrid virus that's really good at spreading in people but looks like a bird virus. Those are all the ingredients for a pandemic virus. So that's the concern. And obviously there's the conservation angle as well. So most of the control measures are centered on, number one, surveillance, keeping it on our radar. Where is this infection going around the world? How is it spreading? In what sorts of numbers? And how is it evolving? And number two is, when we see cases of it, then is there anything we can do to minimize those sorts of situations that could lead to higher risks for us and the evolution of the virus into more threatening strains? So that is surveillance in farms, interventions like culling. Sometimes, unfortunately, it's economically disastrous, but it's the only thing that really works. And then measures like vaccines, but we don't actually have vaccines that we can use on birds that are really effective, that are available at scale, because it's just not economically viable to try and do this in the same way as it is for the human population. So really, it's all about surveillance and prevention being better than cure with the flu.
1: Chris, the birds, for example, in the UK and Europe, as the pandemic, I assume it's come round a few times now, that birds populations have caught it, have suffered, and then it's gone away and it's come back again. Is there a sign that it is becoming endemic, but in a way in which some birds have developed some immunity to?
0: The thing about viruses is, and especially flu viruses, this is an arms race. Because the virus wants, in inverted commas, to be efficiently spreading among a population. And the host animal doesn't want to be getting it too often or getting too ill from it. So most viruses settle into a sort of dynamic equilibrium with their host. So they spread efficiently, but they don't kill you too well, because if they wipe you out too efficiently, there'll be no one left to infect. So the viruses kind of settle into this dynamic state where they're infectious enough to spread, but not lethal enough to damage the population. But because the virus is always evolving and changing to stay one step ahead of population or host herd immunity, you will sometimes disclose forms of the virus that are particularly aggressive, and they spread really well, but they're also quite nasty, and they'll wipe out big numbers of animals. And what's left behind are animals that are naturally more resistant, and also viruses that tend to have toned down their act a bit. But in order to get to that stage, they've got to do the evil bit first. And so what we're probably seeing here is a virus that's evolved to sidestep the immunity of the bird population, but has gone into a state of overkill in the process. So it's spreading really efficiently, damaging population numbers. The populations will bounce back with a more resistant type of animal, and the virus will respond with a less lethal form of virus, but it takes time to get there. A really good example of this happening is myxomatosis in Australian rabbits. When the myxomatosis virus was first introduced to Australia to try to control the rabbit problem, where there are something like 20 billion rabbits across Australia, all bred from 7 rabbits from some blinking Englishman who brought them over for sport, the virus initially was 99.9% lethal in those animals. And the population was decimated in year one. But within a couple of years, it was only killing about 60% or 50% of the population. And the population that now exists in the country are heavily resistant to that virus. For exactly this reason, you've selected a surviving population that naturally have resistance to that
1: particular
0: threat.
1: The same things happened again with the Khaleesi virus, which was released in 1996. So, and actually, we're going to talk in our Big Country Small World segment next hour about some new money to develop another virus, I think, to try to fight the rabbits. But in the meantime, Chris, you say we just have to let whatever happens to our bird populations happen and hope like hell that particularly all those endangered species in which there are, you know, maybe scores of birds left, that somehow they're going to survive?
0: Yes, I mean, surveillance, keeping animals inside, it's not good for free range, it's not good for animal welfare, but keeping them inside away from wild birds is one measure. And prompt action, when outbreaks are identified, coming in quickly and very, very decisively culling a population that have got the disease. As I say, economically ruinous, very, very costly, but it's the only measure that works to stop an infectious disease. You just can't fight this fire by allowing it to smoulder. It's the only way to stop it is to cull the vulnerable population.
1: So, that will be the domestic birds, but the wild birds, they're out on their own by the sounds of it.
0: You can't do anything about them. Birds don't have passports. They don't observe geographies and boundaries. They go where they feel that they want to, and they migrate as well. So some birds are continuously in a migratory cycle, and they will be attracted to other birds. And so you've got a virus that's very good at spreading in the environment in this population and using the mobility of those birds to access all areas of the globe.
1: Grant, I don't think there was much positive in that for us, was there?
2: No, not a lot, but also just even that apparently the sea lions down in KI are now possibly going to be under threat with the cross-contamination, not just birds and the avian flu, but they're also endangered. So, it wasn't the best of news story.
1: No, some rough times ahead for Australia's wild birds, the domestic birds and everyone who loves them. Maybe you could just offer, someone wants to know, should I tip out my bird bath? I mean, if you are a person who feeds birds or has a bird bath to try to attract them to your garden, should you stop trying to do that, do you think, at the moment, Chris? We are just getting our first big mass casualty events reported, you know, this week from bird flu.
0: Well, birds are going to go where they can get food, they can get water, and they can meet other birds. So even if you were to tip out your bird bath, there's no guarantee that they won't just go to someone else's bird bath or a pool or a pond or somewhere where they can get some water if they want water. Really, it's about keeping domestic bird populations away from wild bird populations, because that stops big outbreaks that then bring you into contact with the virus. If your chickens get it, then your chickens could infect you. And that's what we don't want to happen, because it's flu season right now in Australia with human flu circulating. That increases the risk that a person with a human flu could end up picking up on top of that a bird flu. And the genetic structure of flu makes it very easy for the virus to mix and match different genetics together to make hybrid viruses. And what we don't want is a human flu with bird virus appearance. In other words, the coat of a bird virus and human innards making it work really well in a human but look like a bird flu, because that would spread very, very fast and potentially have devastating consequences for the human population. So that's the thing we want to avoid. So keeping our domestic birds away from wild birds is the order of the day. And tipping out your bird bath is probably not going to help, but keeping your chickens away from wild birds would.
1: Chris, it is always enlightening. Thank you so much for being here on Nightlife with us again tonight.
0: It's a pleasure. Thanks, Suzanne.
1: There is Dr. Chris Smith. He's consultant virologist at Adam Brooks Hospital. He is presenter of the Naked Scientist podcast and radio programs. And you are on Nightlife on ABC Radio. We will be heading to Tonga in just a moment. Did you know that Tongans are obsessed with netball? It's not something that I knew, but we are going to learn more about Tonga's netball obsession and a bit more about Tonga in general in just a moment.
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1: Well, here on Nightlife, we're planning to check in on our Pacific neighbours a bit more in the coming months and get to meet some of the ABC reporters who are living in and covering the region. We're going to kick off tonight taking you to Tonga. Now, Marion Kupu is a Tongan reporter. She's part of the ABC.

0: ABC's Pacific Local Journalism Network, and she's been working on some big stories in the region like the drug crisis and most recently arranged marriages involving Tongan women taken to China. She is also a big fan of netball. Apparently she even played for the national team at one point, which we will definitely be asking her about in a moment. Hello, Marion. Welcome to Nightlife.
1: Malo lele, Susan. Thank you very much for having me.
0: Okay, what did you just say to us?
1: Malo lele.
0: Malo lele, is that how we say
1: yeah.
0: it? Yeah, okay.
1: I say hello. And if you want to be very formal, get ready for it. It's a whole paragraph. Malo tamao if you see me.
0: Okay, and does that mean anything different to hello, or is that just hello in a formal
1: or like,
0: sense?
1: You know, it's nice to be, you know, it's nice to greeting you this evening in a very formal way, I should say.
0: Yeah. Well, thank you very much for that, Marion. Now, look, Australians probably know Tonga as a holiday destination, maybe not too much more. Talk to us a bit about, well, what Australians should know about Tonga.
1: Okay, where do I begin? So let's start with the biggest one. So Tonga is the only remaining monarchy in the Pacific. We do have a king and a queen and a royal family, and we're very proud of that. Tonga have never been colonized. That's something that we should be, as Tongan, we are all proud of that over the world. Given that Tonga is in that state, however, there's only over slightly 100 plus thousand population of the Tongan people here in our lovely, friendly island of Tonga. There's more Tongans living outside of Tonga than there is here in Tonga. Right now, Tonga have experienced the winter season, and it's pretty cold for a tropical island of Tonga. We have gone down to even 9 degrees Celsius, which is really freezing for us here in Tonga. We sometimes joke around and say, oh my gosh, Tonga is snowing. This is New Zealand, you know, like, because we're always used to the tropical weather. Yes, and Tonga is very slow, I should say. We don't have, when we're talking about development-wise, we don't have McDonald's or KFC like we have everywhere else, like in the other Pacific Islanders. And we are very proud of that. And we do have a problem with our health system. given that we are in the top five, I should say, with obese all over the world. So, yeah, there's pros and cons like everywhere else, but a little bit of Tonga for you.
0: Yeah. Now, Marion, you mentioned the island of Tonga, but there's lots of islands, aren't there, that make up Tonga?
1: Yes, there is an existing 136 inhabited islands here in Tonga. But the main islands of Tonga, there are three main islands of Tonga, which is Tonga Tapu, which is the main island where I'm talking to you from now, Nuku'alofa. And then we have Vava'u. So Vava'u is more of a tourist attraction island. Whale watching is the biggest income and attraction to tourism, which is currently happening now. This is whale season here in Tonga. We have people coming from all over the world to go to Vava'u to watch the whales and just be in the local tropical islands with sand and beaches and whales. And we also have the third island of Tonga is Hapai Islands. Hapai Islands is more like Tonga back in 1980s, I should say. Still not that too much of a development. More sands, white sandy beaches, local tropical organic food. The main source of food in Hapai is fish or anything from the sea. And there are other smaller islands more further away from Tonga. They're known as the Niuas. Fun fact about the Niuas, they're more closer to Samoa than they are to Tonga. And the rhythm of their language dialect is somewhat kind of how the Samoans speak in terms of rhythm, but they speak Tongan. Another fun fact about Tonga is we only have one language, which is Tongan, and our second language.

0: language is English.
1: Right. And does everybody learn English when they're growing up, Marion, or only certain people? Yes. Everyone, right.
0: Yes. I was born, bred here in Tonga, and it's by law for everyone to start going to school at the ages of 5. And we start learning English and Tongan and maths throughout primary school and throughout high school. And we have developed our education system to have, now we have an university here in Tonga, besides the USB University, which is the Pacific University that's been established here in Tonga. And we speak both Tongan and English. Another fun fact that I should be, that you, I'm sure, I don't know if this is unique in other countries in the Pacific, but our dialects or the language used in our parliament is still in Tongan. I think Samoa does that too, which is we're very proud of. But of course, there are downfall in that, having more development in technology and visiting families in and out of Tonga that have influenced our language. Some of the youth now have tried to Tonganize some of the English language, which is quite a problem when we present on traditional media platforms. But there are still some oldies and that still wants to maintain and keep our Tongan language as original as it is. But, you know, we can't fight against time and influence.
1: Yeah. Marion Kupu is with me. Marion's an ABC reporter in Tonga. Marion is part of the ABC's Pacific Local Journalism Network. Now, what made you want to be a journalist, Marion?
0: So it started when I got married. I had 2 children and they were growing up, and I didn't have anything much to do at home besides just looking after the kids. And so right next door to my house, or to my husband's house, was the Tonga Broadcasting Commission, the national broadcaster here in Tonga. So I thought, you know what, I'll take a go at it and see if I can get work in there. So I did apply and I got the night shift, the graveyard shift there, because obviously I was right next door and it did make sense. So I started working there as an announcer for our FM station there, just playing music, talking to people, talking to audience. And one of the things that I love to do is have quizzes, win prizes, do riddles, just to engage mainly with the youth.
1: See, Marion, your show and our show, quizzes, prizes, it's the same from Australia to Tonga.
0: Yeah. So I started engaging with the youth and just those that listen to FM, which is mainly conduct in English language. And that's what I started with. And I thought, you know, I kind of like this job. So I wanted to do more on this and wanted to establish and to justify my interests. So I took up media classes here in Tonga. And I took those classes and I don't want to boast, but I did do really, really well. So I got my diploma in media classes and I got hired immediately. And I started with a local private radio station. And I've been there for 13 years before joining ABC.
1: Well, welcome. We're very glad to have you as part of the family, Marion. Now, I want to also talk, before we talk serious news, about netball. So how big is netball in Tonga? I was recently in Vanuatu and it seemed that beach volleyball was the sport that everyone was passionate about. I mean, everyone loved watching football, but beach volleyball. And I understood that Vanuatu had won 2 of its 3 ever Commonwealth Games medals in beach volleyball. Where does netball sit in the Tongan lifestyle?
0: So with netball now, with sports in general, I can safely say that there are only 2 main sports here in Tonga, which is rugby and netball. I may be biased, but that's what I've been seeing. Rugby and netball, whether if it's union rugby or rugby league,

0: plus Nepal. Nepal have become so much establishment here in Tonga, though sadly we do not have local players playing for our national team, but the girls that they are representing Tonga in the Dala team have uplifted netball here in the kingdom, not only here in Tonga, but also in the region and also worldwide. And we are very happy and proud of where our netball is at the moment.
1: Right. So are there netball courts kind of around a lot in Tonga? Will you often see people playing netball? Like where does it sit in kind of, daily life?
0: So it's normal for every high school to have netball courts in the school system, just like any other schools around the Pacific and also in Australia and New Zealand. And we do have netball courts and rugby fields in all in all high schools here in Tonga. When I'm talking about netball courts, just picture yourself not with the nice platform cement with the beautiful goal and the fences and everything. We're talking about a slab of grass field, and then we will use old oil engine from cars and mark, the courts and line up the courts, outlining the blueprint of the netball court, and we'll just grab a pole, cement into it and make a hole, and then there you have it. You have a netball court.
1: So whatever it takes to create a netball court, you'll do
0: Yes,
1: it.
0: island style. So yes, we do have that, and we have also transformed the. One of the funny thing is we have a bank here in Tongau known as the BSB Bank, and they have a big parking lot right in Nuku'alofa for the bank's customers. But after working hours, it is transformed into a big netball court, and everybody just goes in, play. They have games and training for youngsters, or they call that kids net. They also have games for we call it here in Tonga whare iti, or the gay community. And we also have corporate netball, where all organizations and ministries, NGOs, they create their own team, and they compete like on a tournament that runs throughout the year. We have had, yeah, that's about almost everything here in Tonga, netball, rugby.
1: Yeah. And I mean, historically in Australia, netball was very much a girls' sport. Is it that way in Tonga, or does everybody play it?
0: No, it's everybody plays. But before, even when I was very young, the gay community have always been the biggest push for netball here in Tonga. We used to have, back in the days, during December, our school break, we used to have a nine-a-side netball tournament, where instead of our normal seven players, we have nine players. Netball, the rules are slightly alike but somewhat different to accommodate the nine players. So that was happening when I was growing up. So the players would be combined of villages coming together, different ages, different sizes, and just play. And they would visit and play against throughout the villages every day during the school breaks. And the biggest push for those kind of tournaments will always be the gay community. Fast forward to now, we have straight men playing netball, which is a great thing to do, because it's not only about playing netball, it's just about keeping fit and healthy.
1: Marion Kupu is here. I'm learning so much. I had no idea that Tonga was completely obsessed with netball, but I do now. Marion is part of the ABC's Pacific Local Journalism Network, and you're on Nightlife with Suzanne Hill. Now, Tonga, as we said, it has just been in the Commonwealth Games. In fact, the team made the Comm Games for the first time. Now, the first thing I'm confused about, because you said that Tonga was nearly never colonised, but what is there a connection that enables Tonga to be part of the Commonwealth Games?
0: Yes, and that's a very good question, Susan. History says that we weren't colonized. However, we were very, very heavily influenced by British. British was one of the first few countries that have established a high commission here in Tonga. So although we weren't naturally or legally colonized, but we were very, very heavily influenced and partnered up side by side by the British. Having said that, and that's why our former Queen Salote Tupou III traveled to Britain on Queen Elizabeth's coronation. A few years later, Queen Elizabeth also visited Tonga, and it just shows the connection and the close friendship and relation that the Tonga and British have here in Tonga. Hence why we are under the Commonwealth.
1: And so with Tonga, I think, making it to the netball competition in the Comm Games for the first time, was everybody in Tonga watching?
0: Time difference did have an impact on that. But we did watch, you know, the replays and snippets of social media posts here and there. But we are following, and I've seen that on our social media platforms, that Tongans are really following what's happening over there at the Commonwealth Games. Not only we follow sports, but we also do follow what's happening out there in the world. And once Tongan name is mentioned, you know, we're all ears and eyes, just looking through and being proud of, especially with Tongans living overseas that still want to represent our little island kingdom.
1: Marion, we're going to have to leave it there, but it has been so fabulous getting to meet you and to hear a bit about Tonga and its obsession with netball and all forms of rugby, and to learn about some of the things that make Tonga really unique. And we look forward to talking to you again. Thanks for being part of Nightlife tonight.
0: Thank you very much, Suzanne.
1: That is Marion Kupu. Marion is an ABC reporter in Tonga. She's part of the ABC's Pacific Local Journalism Network.
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1: And a note from Debrillo, who said, when I went to Tonga about 40 years ago, I was invited to a kava ceremony. I obviously drank a bit too much, because for the next 24 hours, it felt like I was walking backwards. Good times. I hear it's very strong. I haven't tried it, but I hear it's quite an experience. Here is friend of the show, Cass Eager, and We Got This.

0: Cass Eager, who's a regular contributor to Nightlife, and her track, We Got This. Here's the latest ABC News.
1: ABC News with Andrew Kaloupas. The Federal Treasurer has asked Australia's Consumer Watchdog to increase monitoring of petrol stations for potential price gouging as the cut to the fuel excise ends at midnight. Fuel is expected to rise by at least 16 cents a litre, but there are already reports of fuel prices rising across the country. Jim Chalmers says service stations and suppliers are on notice and face multi-million dollar fines if they break the law. US President Donald Trump claims the parameters of a deal have been reached with Tehran and he'll hold off for now on new strikes against Iran. More from Matt Doran in Jerusalem.
2: We already know that Donald Trump is saying that this deal would result in the total and complete reopening of the Strait of Hormuz. He said that before the last deal was signed, and then when the text of that agreement became clear, it showed that there was ambiguity there. It set out a framework for further negotiations on that issue, and it was ultimately that issue that led to the deal being torn up and strikes resuming. So the detail here is going to be key if indeed there is an agreement which is struck there. So too what it has to say about further negotiations on the future of Iran's nuclear ambitions.
1: Gaza's civil defence authorities say at least 8 Palestinians have been killed in the latest Israeli strikes which have hit residential buildings. The attacks came after Hamas said it had agreed to the latest stage of a deal promoted by Donald Trump to end the war. The BBC's Electra Naismith with more.
3: Among those killed were a man and woman hit by an Israeli strike on an apartment near Deir al-Bala. Separate strikes killed others in Khan Yunis and Gaza City. The attacks come despite Hamas saying it had agreed to completely disarm, a critical stage in the ceasefire deal that could transform the structure of power in Gaza if it holds. But cracks have already emerged. Hamas says it will only hand over weapons if Israel halts military operations and withdraws. Israel has yet to comment, but has continued almost daily strikes on Gaza, saying it's targeting Hamas.
1: Hundreds of people have gathered at a candlelight vigil to mourn a 29-year-old mother, allegedly killed by her partner in Melbourne South East. Brooke Stevens was critically injured a week ago at Clyde North and died in hospital. 32-year-old Jordan Turney has been charged with her murder. At Sunday night's vigil, a member of Miss Stevens' family, Kellyanne Faulkner, said her death has deeply affected the entire family.
4: I think that majority of the family are still in shock that this has happened. It has really shaken the whole entire family. We're a very large family and we've all come together, which has been lovely. But I think at the end of the day, it shouldn't have happened. This never should happen.
1: Federal Labor frontbencher Mark Butler has defended the right of colleague Luke Gosling to hold on to his role as Special Envoy for Defence despite facing criminal charges. Mr. Gosling was charged with assaulting the Northern Territory Administrator David Connolly during a community festival in Darwin last month. The opposition has called on the Prime Minister to stand Mr. Gosling down while awaiting legal proceedings. But Mark Butler says if Luke Gosling was a minister, he'd be required to stand down, but he's not.
5: It's important to remember what the job of Special Envoy is. It's not a ministerial position. It doesn't have any executive authority, any ability to make decisions that impact Australians.
1: Moscow's mayor has described a deadly bomb attack at a restaurant in the Russian capital as a brutal terrorist act. 3 people, including the suspected bomber, were killed and at least 21 others were wounded in the explosion. Russian authorities say a woman was denied entry by a security guard before the device detonated. No group has claimed responsibility and investigators are continuing to examine the blast. To sport in rugby league, Cronulla Sutherland has cemented its position in the NRL's top 4 with a convincing win over South Sydney at Shark Park. Here's Andrew Moore.
6: The Sharks led 18-6 at half-time over an injury-depleted South Sydney side, and really the result was never in doubt. The Sharks ended

0: upscoring 32-16. Nico Hines' incredible streak of goal kicking continued. He's now kicked 32 in a row, just three behind the all-time record held by Hazem El Masri. Meanwhile, at Western Sydney Stadium, a 76-minute try to fullback Isaiah Ioni gave Parramatta a rather fortunate 16-13 victory over the West Tigers, despite Adam Dewey's go-ahead field goal in the 72nd minute.
1: ABC News.
2: WA's weather forecast for Monday. Windy at times over the southern Gascoyne, eastern Pilbara and southwest Kimberley. Showers developing over the western Pilbara, Gascoyne, northern parts of the southwest land division and the western goldfields. Showers in the evening closer to the coast with a chance of a thunderstorm south of Geraldton. Morning frost over eastern parts of the southwest land division, the Eucla and southern goldfields. A sunny day in Perth. Showers and a possible thunderstorm in the evening. A top of 23 after a low of 8.
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5: Welcome to the second hour of Nightlife on this Sunday night. I do hope you are doing well, my Nightlife friends. Still to come, Big Country Small World a little later this hour. Annie Brown will be joining us. We have a history quiz for you next hour. It is themed gold. There is a golden theme, golden thread running through tonight's history quiz. We will also be heading to France later in the night just to catch up. I mean, it's obviously been a very upsetting week for people in France with all of those wildfires across the country. It looks like they are more or less under control now, but still we will take the opportunity to check in with an Australian journalist based in Paris. And Henry Wagons will be bringing you some new music right towards the end of the show. But as is traditional at this time on a Sunday night, it's time for us to go back in history.
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3: This week in history.
5: Well, this week in history, in 1912, the 29th of July to be precise, it marked the death of the Japanese Emperor Meiji, which signalled the end of what's called the Meiji era in Japan. It was a time of tumultuous change. It really defined Japan as it headed into the 20th century. But what was the Meiji era? Why do eras relate to emperors in Japan? Who was the Emperor Meiji anyway? We're going to talk all of that tonight. Now, our guest is Dr. Shin Takahashi. He's a lecturer in Japanese studies at Monash University. He's written a number of books on Japanese history and joins us tonight. Hi, Dr. Takahashi. Welcome to Nightlife.
13: Yeah, thank you for having me.
5: Well, can you start for us by just explaining the Japanese calendar and why there is this idea of eras when you have particular emperors?
13: Yeah, thanks. So the Japanese era, or like eras, the idea of one emperor and one era like started from the Meiji period. So before that, during the Edo period or even further back, there were multiple eras under one during the reign of one emperor. So, for example, Emperor Meiji's father, he under his reign, there were seven different eras. So, So the idea is basically is that before Meiji period, the moment they decided to change the name is when, some famine or wars or some, horrible events happen, in order to refresh the period. And changing the name of the era was regarded as sort of the important sort of ritual. And but after Meiji period, which started in 1868, one of the first the jobs that they took undertook the Meiji leaders undertook was to abolish basically this system, perhaps in order to in order to kind of be clear towards outside of Japan that, you know, like under one emperor, there would be one name. There were no confusion or like, you know, by having multiple emperor's names and et cetera. So this is how it started. So did I answer the question?
5: I think so. So look, tell us about Emperor Meiji, who he was and when he came to power.
13: Yeah, so Emperor Meiji was the son of his father, Emperor Kome, Kome Tenno. And Tenno is like the Japanese the language for emperor. And when he was 14 years old, so quite young, in his mid-teenage, or even before that, he acceded into throne and became Meiji Emperor. So often historians saying that he is someone who was not as keen as like modernizing or like the Western, I mean, to be precise, like the kind of modernizing the country or like country itself, but himself enjoyed reading the classical Confucius text, you know, classical Japanese poems and etc. But nevertheless, though he was young when he became an emperor, was with the support from like, you know, leaders of the time, was well aware of his job. And so he listened to those leaders and but himself like kind of refrained from going into further beyond, you know, like his expected role, and he, which was like to you know, like grant the or like authorize all the some of the proposals from the leaders, as a leader of the country.
5: So look, Japan was having a really interesting time around this period. 1853, U.S. mm-hmm. Commander Matthew Perry had arrived in Japan. Yep. How did that change? I mean, set the scene. Who had been running Japan up until this point? Because although there were emperors, they were kind of emperors in name only, weren't they? They didn't really have that much control during that era.
13: Yeah, so that's a very, very interesting point. And still, like this role of emperor before Meiji period was still like a lot of people studying it still. So, but you're right by saying that the actual ruler of the country was not emperor before Meiji period, before 1868. It was the period of the shogunate. So the shogunate is during this kind of the shogunate period, the head of the ruler was a man regarded as a shogun, like the head of the military general, and it started in the 12th century and all the way up to this mid 19th century, and so during this time there were three major shogunates. Started from Minamoto shogunate and then move on to the Ashikaga shogunate. And then the last shogunate was a Tokugawa shogunate. And so the Tokugawa was the head of the military, granted the title of the general from the emperor.
5: And did that mean head of the samurai? Was it the samurai who made up the military?
13: Yes. Yeah, that is correct. Well, like this is the kind of ambiguous point of the role of the Tokugawa clan. So he was the leader of the country, but at the same time he was one of the, well, like a 200 or 300, like, you know, the samurai clan that existed in Japan. And because he had the largest land in the country compared to other clans, therefore, he was himself was a kind of a coalition government, if I may say. So, though the Tokugawa shogun, which lasted a 15th generation from the 17th century all the way up to the mid 19th century, was the powerful clan, but at the same time, it was the system itself was built on the kind of the consensus, unwritten consensus, or like you know, consensus among the warlords.
5: We've got Dr. Yep. Shin Takahashi here, a lecturer in Japanese studies at Monash University. So by the time that the Emperor Meiji took power, what was it, though, that was going on that meant that the era of the shogunate was coming to an end?
13: Thanks.
5: And that the emperor was able to kind of now take real power?
13: Yeah, thanks. So how can

0: back to the point, like your question earlier. So what happened in the mid-19th century was that, as you said, 1853, Commodore Matthew Perry, the head of the frigate, Pacific frigate from the United States, arrived near Edo, today's Tokyo, and tried to so-called open the country, because Japan up to that point had long been, though like among the historians kind of argument, you know, like still debatable, but often, you know, popular narrative is that Japan had a long period of time, 250 years, was kind of secluded from the outside world, tried to sort of be evasive as much as it can, you know, like having the interactions with the other countries. Though it's not really historical accurate, but like that's a sort of a popular narrative. So the historical, you know, like the fact was that Japan had interactions with a first Netherlands as official partner from Europe, and also the China, and also had a delegations for you know, like many years from Korea, and also from time to time a you know, like European ships and American ships like kind of arrived. But what happened, what makes this Perry's arrival in 1853 like so remarkable was that Perry was probably, it's fair to say, the one of the first leaders, military leaders, commander, like brought a letter from the president, Fillmore, and demanded to open the country. And he came back next year and signed a treaty called the Treaty of the Peace and Amity between Japan and the United States in 1854. And that was regarded as sensationally, profoundly shocking event by samurais in the country, as well as like some other population, group of people as well, because it was... then, you know, like Tokugawa leaders, the leaders of Tokugawa shogunate were regarded as a sort of a traitor against this, you know, the will of the emperor, who was then, before Meiji emperor, right, was a kind of famously regarded as sort of a... you know, like it's sort of xenophobic or like try not to open the country.
1: Did the shogunate have any choice though? But because, you know, the black ships had there were guns, there were all sorts. Yeah. Was it going to be fruitless to try to resist?
0: Well, like in the retrospect, probably, you know, like you can say there were options and et cetera, et cetera. But like probably if, you know, we were, you know, like Tokugawa shogunate leaders, like probably we wouldn't have much option to choose from. And because, you know, they were aware of the international relations, like especially regional relations in those periods, you know, like in the 1840s, there was opium war and Qing dynasty, which was regarded as the center of the world in those era for the, you know, like many populations and peoples in the region was like completely smashed. And, you know, and it was forced to open its country by Western powers. And so, and the Tokugawa leaders, though they were under this so-called seclusion policy, but they were also aware of what is happening around the world. And so they, in order to save the country, you know, like if I were one of those leaders, like probably there wouldn't be much option to choose from, I would say.
1: And so what, though everyone then decided, look, the samurai, the shogun has betrayed what the emperor wanted. And so what that made the shogunate vulnerable, did it, to losing its power?
0: Yeah, so there were a couple of reasons. And in this arrival with the Commodore Matthew Perry, and also followed by all these Western powers like Britain and France and, you know, like Russia and these kind of events were regarded as sort of definitely a big threat. But at the same time, domestically, especially in terms of economy, Tokugawa period was like coming to was in a kind of the critical situation, because I'm not an economic historian, but like as far as I know, you know, like the a lot of the samurais, including those kind of elite samurais, or even you know, head of the clans, you know, up all the way up to the Tokugawa period, were like financially quite unstable in those periods. And a lot of the head of the clans were actually borrowing the money from the merchant. So the merchants were kind of classified as one of the lower, you know, like lower caste in those periods, because the founding figures of like the Edo period knew that the merchants would eventually be like the powerful, because they would, you know, they would grab, you know, they hold the power through money. But that was what is exactly happening by the time of the 19th century. Merchants were really powerful, like under the ground or like behind the scene. And though the samurais had weapons always carrying wherever they go, like, you know, like symbolized as a sword, but actual like social order, social cohesion was pretty much the shaken in those eras. So. So this kind of needs for the change to a probably you know, like to something different, to something different, which eventually led to a different like polity, political institution, or like different different, you know, like time was realized. But but by like mid 19th century, this kind of, you know, like the frustration and also precarity and uncertainty were pretty much like felt across the country, across the different social, you know, the castes or like the social classes, I think.
1: Mm. So it was January 1868 when the Emperor Meiji kind of read out a proclamation technically restoring imperial rule, which I guess means he ended up just taking that power back for himself. What changes did Emperor Meiji implement, or what changes were undertaken during the era that he then presided over?
0: Well, yes. Yeah, so, yeah, thanks. So the there are heaps of it, but perhaps it's all it's good to start with a moving the capital from Kyoto to Edo, and they renamed Edo like as Tokyo, as we call it today, Tokyo, as a capital of the country, which literally means, if you read the Chinese character, that means like east of Kyoto. So yeah, so that's a major change. So they moved from Kyoto to Tokyo, and then Kyoto became a kind of a cultural capital, cultural symbol, whereas the Tokyo became a political capital, whereas the Osaka, another like old capital, remained a sort of economic capital until pretty much 1970s. So, but that's the first probably a major change, the fact that the emperor left all the imperial palace and moved to this, you know, like new imperial palace, which was a the head of the Tokugawa clan, Edo Castle, and they the current imperial family still reside in, you know, like a new like the imperial the palace. So that's a big change. But at the same time, there are other, like not only that kind of a symbolic change, but also there are practical major changes, like say economy and also politics. So to start with economy, so the new major government, new major leaders, like just sort of they had the two policies, basically. And these two principles kind of considered to be the most important foundational sort of driving forces, ideologically speaking, of modern Japan. And one is to create a strong military, and another one is to promote industry, modern industry. So for the former, they adopted a they invited military commanders, you know, like elite officers from European countries. And they changed the Japanese military system in to a modern military system. So here, Germans played an important role, and so did France, and as well as in England as well, English and Americans, and yeah. So and like in order to promote like.

0: the kind of textile factories and mobilizing a lot of workers, and particularly the one called Tomioka factory, textile factory in current Gunma Prefecture was a what's considered to be a sort of a historically symbolic sort of the place where a lot of the what it's called female workers, like you know, and as well as other sort of workers, like kind of the work 24/7 almost.
1: Yeah, we're talking with Dr. Shin Takahashi, a lecturer in Japanese studies at Monash University, about the Meiji era in Japan, which began the Meiji Restoration was 1868, came to an end in 1912. So this, from what you're saying to us, Dr. Takahashi, an era where, you know, there was this push to build up a modern military industry was kind of ramped up. I know Japan really tried to study a lot of what was going on abroad in a real push to kind of modernize. Is this all of this seen today? How is all of this seen today by modern Japanese people? Is this era seen as really foundational for modern Japan?
0: Yeah, indeed. Yeah. So though the Meiji period ended, as you say, like 1912, still the this about 45 years is considered to be the most formative period even today. So there are a couple of examples that I can introduce you to. So one is that in 1968 there was a nationwide celebration here and there, institutional and grassroots level as well as the institutional level, because that was a centenary of the foundation of the opening of modern Japan, the start of the Meiji period. And so for example, in 1868 was the time when this famous author called Shibari Otaro started a long historical novel series called Cloud Above the Sky, Cloud Above the Hill, sorry, is an English title, which is about the three figures, and two of them are like brothers who played a significant role, central role in the Russo-Japanese War, and considered to be sort of the war heroes. And another third person is Masao Kashiki, was a poet who played a significant role in inventing the modern Japanese poem, and also there was official events attended also by the Emperor Showa, when they had this centenary event in 1968. And even today, recently, there was a 150 years anniversary in 2019, and that was also kind of the era at the time when people saw the major period with nostalgic and often often with a sort of nationalist sentiment, I would say. So because the Meiji period was such an informative period, at the same time that was the period when Japan, like Japanese Empire in pre-war term, you know, that kind of expanded into a region, like first annexed the Ryukyu Kingdom, today's Okinawa Prefecture, in the late 19th century, and it went to Taiwan and colonized after the end of Sino-Japanese War. And annexed and colonized a Korean peninsula as a result of the Russo-Japanese War. This kind of the all major events happened in the during the Meiji period.
1: All kind of the events that really created the Japan that then emerged in the first half of the last century. Dr. Takahashi, thank you for being with us on Nightlife tonight to explain a little bit about the Meiji era to us.
0: Yeah, thank you very much.
1: Dr. Shin Takahashi is a lecturer in Japanese studies at Monash University. You are on Nightlife on ABC Radio. Here's David Bowie for you and Modern Love.

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2: Thousands are still waiting on remedy orders from the building commissioner to have their pipes replaced. Ones that have been bursting and causing all sorts of water damage, usually without warning, and ruining forever homes.
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0: Big Country Small World time. Annie Brown, our rural reporter at ABC Goulburn Murray, based in Wodonga, is back here with us. Hello, Annie. Welcome back.
1: Hello, Suzanne. Good to be back on the radio with you, chatting to you today.
0: Oh, very glad to have you. That's very formal of you, Annie.
1: I know. It was a bit formal. I find when people say, how are you, if I'm feeling formal, I'll say, well, thank you, instead of good. That's what I'm trying to do. I've heard that's the right thing you meant to say. You're not supposed to say good. You say well. But yes.
0: Oh, well, that's a whole other discussion, isn't it?
1: It is.
0: Why don't we talk rabbits instead of manners, if that's okay?
1: Yeah, let's do it.
0: Okay. What have you got to tell us about rabbit numbers?
1: So we love talking about rabbits on the Country and Rural Report. It's a big problem, and I'm sure a lot of people listening, it's a big problem for them as well. There's so many different stories right across the country of where rabbits numbers are rising, things are getting hard, people are noticing more. There's been a lot of calls, I know, in my area in the northeast of Victoria for the release of another virus. So we've had two

0: viruses released in the past. You know, a lot of people would be familiar with the myxoma virus back in the 1950s, which was very effective. And then in the 90s, the first strain of the Khaleesi virus that was released as well. So right now, a lot of people are saying, well, we need another virus release. The numbers are getting out of control with the rabbits. And this week, there was finally some good news that the Minister of Agriculture federally announced a couple million bucks to go into the funding so that the CSIRO can start cracking on getting together the next strain of the Khaleesi virus to release into the population. So that's been the big news this week.
1: Yeah. So once the CSIRO gets the money and the red light to go ahead and do that, how long does it take to develop a strain? I mean, I would have kind of hoped that they would have been doing this anyway.
0: Well, they kind of have been, but it does take a long time and they do need a lot of approval processes and money. It takes up to 10 years from start to finish. So they say that we're due for another virus to be released in the next couple of years. They say every 10 years or so there should be a new strain released to sort of keep up, because over the time rabbits grow immune to the strains out there. And so we're due one now. But because we've only just got this funding, it means we're another 10 years away at least from having the next one.
1: So you say no new strain for 10 years?
0: Yeah, but 10 years is a shorter period of time in science, right?
1: Well, there's a lot of time for rabbits to keep on breeding, though. I mean, what can people do in the interim, Annie?
0: Well, you've just got to keep doing all the other things that we do. So baiting, a lot of people do shooting as well. It's an easy old way of doing it. Warren destruction. So there's all these different ways that you still have to combat rabbit numbers those ways. The virus is just another sort of way to do it, but it is incredibly effective. They found that it has diminished the numbers by up to 80% over the years. So it is very effective and it's a good way to do it, but it's not the only way. You have to keep doing all these other ways.
1: So what with the rising rabbit numbers then, Annie, you're saying that they're starting from a much lower base than they otherwise would have because of the effect of the Khaleesi virus?
0: Yeah, pretty much, I guess. So we're starting at a lower base and it's starting to rise up now. Mm. And so it does sound like a long time, 10 years away before the next virus is released. But it is some really good news still because, you can still do a lot of management in the meantime, but there is something coming down the pipeline. I did speak to the chief executive of the Centre of Invasive Species Solution, known as KISS, which is a good acronym, I think, Shauna Chadlow. She did say that this funding and this project that they're working on will also mean that they'll have more and more viruses down the road. Here's a bit of what she said.
2: Interestingly, until now, we've had to search the world for a rabbit virus and bring it to Australia to release it. So the last virus was actually released in 2017. So that's now nearly 10 years on, which is why we're seeing rabbit numbers increase. The good news with this particular research project is that it'll look at developing viruses in the lab so that we'll have them ready to go as and when we need them. So we'll have a continuous pipeline of biocontrol solutions every 10 to 15 years or when rabbit numbers start rising. And that's the beauty of this particular research.
0: The other really interesting thing about this, Suzanne, that I found out after speaking to the CSIRO later on was that they're also looking at like a long-term management strategy of genetic biocontrol. So genetically altering rabbits and then releasing them back into the wild, and so fertility will drop in the feral rabbit population. So that's a brand new technology that they've just started working on. They've tried it in mice, and that's something that I guess the long-term strategy for rabbit management could look like in Australia.
1: When might we actually see some controls like that being used and introduced?
0: Probably, another 20, 30 years at least, they said, which does sound like it is a long time.
1: It's a lot of long-term payoffs on tonight's show.
0: But, science, you've got to take your time and get it right, don't you?
1: You're not creating
0: more problems.
1: Annie Brown is here. Annie's the rural reporter at ABC Goulburn Murray, based in Wodonga. Now, Western Australia's Murdoch University School of Veterinary Medicine has called for the federal government to consider extending the Commonwealth PRAC payment to veterinary students. So explain to us firstly, I guess, what the PRAC payment is.
0: Yeah, I didn't know too much about this story until it came up this week,

0: But so for people who do healthcare courses, so things like, or not just healthcare, but things like teaching, nursing, social work, part of your university degree will be go out and do practical learning. So teachers will go into a school and do a bit of time working in a school, all these sort of things, and it'll be for quite an extended period of time. But they don't get paid, obviously, to do that while they're students. So they get what's called a prac payment from the Commonwealth government. So a bit like your Austudy sort of payments. You have to be eligible, obviously, and tick off a certain amount of sort of criteria to get the payment. But they receive about $338 a week, which is obviously not a huge amount of money, but it's better than nothing. And so the vet students, so people who are studying to become veterinarians, I didn't know this, Suzanne. They do 52 weeks of prac work during their whole degree. It's like almost a year of prac
1: That in fact
0: work.
1: is a year,
0: Yeah,
1: 52
0: but over
1: weeks.
0: the course of the whole course, yeah.
1: Wow.
0: And so they've sort of called on the government, who released this new list a couple of weeks ago recently, adding more courses to the paid prac list. So now, if you're doing things like clinical psychology, physiotherapy, occupational therapy, radiology, a bunch of different ones where you go to do your prac work. And yeah, Murdoch University and also the Australian Veterinary Association, so the body for the industry, have come out saying, hey, how come vets aren't on this list? They do so much prac work and would really appreciate that as well. So yeah, it's an interesting one. And I spoke to the president of the AVA, the Australian Veterinary Association, Dr. Diana Barker, and she really put the case forward for vet students as well, saying that more important than ever, we need vet students studying to become veterinarians. Here's what she said.
2: We're really disappointed, however, to see and hear that veterinarians have once again been left off this list. Veterinarian and veterinary students have to complete 52 weeks of unpaid prac placement during the course of their degree. And it really boggles the mind as to why veterinary students continue to be left off this list, especially in the light, in the wake of avian influenza. Only 5 weeks ago, veterinarians were called to be at the front line of the nation's biosecurity to protect our agricultural industry. And then, yet again, we are not supported by the government.
0: Perhaps a fair call, yeah.
1: Now, interesting, Annie, because when I first read this story, I thought surely there's no shortage of vets, though everyone wants to be one, because I understand it's in fact one of the hardest courses to get into, perhaps even harder than medicine. But then reading a bit further, there is actually a shortage now of vets, isn't there?
0: Yeah, particularly in rural and regional areas, and vets who work with like large animals, so livestock, that's also been a massive shortage for, gosh, as long as I've been a rural reporter, to be honest. I feel like that story has been around, yeah, for a long time. And so I guess having 52 weeks of unpaid prac in your degree as well probably doesn't go a long way in terms of incentivizing people to study vet science, because you obviously can't work while you're doing full-time prac work. And if you have to, they'll, Diana did say they also have to go regional for a lot of their prac, so they get that experience with different animals, so not just sort of pet domestic animals. They have to go regional, and that costs a lot of money. So you kind of have to have sort of the financial means to do your course.
1: No, interesting. I suppose if you want to sort of tend to the cats and the dogs in the cities, then that's well and good. But you do, as you say, you want people who've got experience with the larger animals, don't you?
0: Yeah, that's it. And particularly in the rural sector, that's a massive issue, is having vets who specialise in sort of livestock at the
1: Well,
0: moment.
1: so
0: So, yeah.
1: what happens if you can't find a vet? I mean, you're waiting and waiting for your animals to get seen to because of that shortage?
0: Well, I guess your vets are just coming from further afield, and they're busier, and so you're paying a lot more money as well, for their travel and their time. So, yeah, it gets pretty expensive pretty fast, I think, for people. Yeah.
1: Annie Brown is here. Annie's the rural reporter at ABC Goulburn Murray, based in Wodonga. Now, let's talk canola, Annie. Now, in past years, because when you're driving through a part of the country where the canola is out, it is absolutely gorgeous. And I know there have been problems in recent years with farmers getting rather uppity, people trampling through canola crops to take selfies because it's all so photogenic. But you want to tell us about

0: a place in Victoria where they're actually encouraging visitors to come and dance and frolic amongst the canola.
1: I found this story so interesting because you're so right. Every spring there's always an interview around farmers asking the public not to enter their canola fields for biosecurity reasons. And I guess it just kind of being trespassing on private land as well. But we all know those beautiful golden fields of canola flowers when they come out, they are kind of magical, and it does kind of take you to this place of like almost the Wizard of Oz or something. You just feel like you're somewhere kind of magical. And so I understand people's urge to want to frolic through the canola fields. But yeah, they're often asked not to. But a farmer down here in Victoria, at Cornella, it's a little town just near Heathkit in central Victoria, he actually had an idea bubble, and he was like, well, what if I invite people to my canola field and say, have at it. You can take as many selfies and photos and create content as you like in my big yellow canola field. And I might charge you a little entry fee.
0: How much is he charging?
1: I don't know actually how much he's charging. I don't want to spook his company that bad. But interestingly, so you'd think, okay, surely a couple hundred people, you know, a little bit of extra business. He said last year 20,000 people. So if you only charge a dollar, Suzanne.
0: Wow.
1: That's some good change.
0: That's a money spinner for you. Absolutely.
1: To let people sort of come in and take photos in your crop that you're going to harvest anyway and get the money for that as well.
0: So is he allowing them though? I mean, you know, I jokingly talked about frolicking, but I mean, can you dance in the canola? Because then you might kind of trample on it, or is it standing very much next to the canola?
1: Well, I think it's a little bit next to the canola. There's probably a little patch you could probably do a bit of a frolic in. But he's also put in things like little props. So there's like a piano, I think, in there and an old truck. So you can really get some whimsical sort of...
0: This guy has a real idea for design and for Instagram by the sounds of it.
1: Brian Spencer is his name. Should give him a shout out. But, yeah, it's interesting. And I guess it's also part of the idea of agritourism, you know, trying to get... You know, there's a demand for people who want to come out and be on farms and have a look around. You know, people are always curious about it. We did send an ABC reporter out there to talk to some of the people who had come to the canola walk. Here's a little bit of what one of them said.
2: I think that a lot of people living in the city are curious about opportunities like this, but just don't know exactly how to access this. So I think something like this is really, really cool because it's not that far from the city and it's an opportunity that a lot of people would never get. So, you know, this is a really cool sort of a thing. You know, farming is very dependent on season and, you know, opportunities like this are great for people outside, but they're also great for farmers. So you really want to get out and support people when they take initiatives like this.
1: There you go. Supporting the farmers. Lots of people coming out from Melbourne, actually, to come and have a look at the canola fields.
0: What, yeah. Making a day trip of it.
1: Yeah. I know. It's interesting, is it? You also hear people doing this with sunflowers as well. Yeah. I don't know if you've seen that. You can go out to people's sunflower crops and, like, yeah.
0: Well, I suppose lavender would be another big photogenic one too, wouldn't it?
1: Yeah. I would like that one. As long as you don't get allergies like sniffles when you smell lavender.
0: You've got to pick your crop of choice carefully that you're
1: going
0: to pose
1: crop
0: with. Yeah.
1: Carefully.
0: Annie, it's always a pleasure. Thanks for being here once again.
1: No worries. Thank you.
0: Annie Brown is the rural reporter at ABC Goulburn Murray.
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0: Oh, a bit of feedback coming in about some of the things we've talked about with Annie. Jeff's cranky, says they're not fields. This is Australia. We have paddocks. Really? Not allowed to, is fields an English or an American term? We're really not allowed to say fields. Well, I do apologise, Jeff, for mentioning fields when I should have been talking about paddocks. Now, on the prac placements for vet students, Annie's just saying, I studied a master's in art therapy. I had to do 750 hours of free clinical work. And from Woi Woi, just saying that uni students who might have part-time jobs have had to lose their income while on prac placements. Yeah, thanks for that, Anne. On the rabbits, Annie was just saying that there will be some money to try to develop a new strain of the Khaleesi virus to take some of those rabbits out. Someone just saying, I've lived here on the outskirts of Bendigo for 42 years. I have never seen as many rabbits as I have now. They are literally in plague proportions. Lee says, well, I'm curious, why kill rabbits with a virus? Couldn't they be eaten? And somebody else says, well, how about a PR campaign to sell the benefits of how to cook rabbits? Does anyone still eat rabbit? I'm sure some of you must. How, if you do eat rabbit, do you get the rabbit? Does anyone actually catch and skin and eat a rabbit? Do people go to get rabbit from a butcher? Has anyone got any great recipes for cooking rabbit? Look, if you do, we can try and get some ideas together. I don't know if you're a farmer, if you might have some thoughts on how practical it would be to say, well, let's try and shoot as many as we can and eat them. I'm sure there are far too many rabbits out there for that to be practical, and that the virus is going to be really important when it does eventually get released in this new strain. So thank you for that correspondence. If anyone would like to tell me, do they eat rabbit and how do they cook it and where do they get it from, we would very much appreciate a call. 1300 800 222. Now, at the risk of invoking Jeff's wrath again by talking about Fields, I was going to play Sting's Fields of Gold for you, which not only describes the canola, but our history quiz tonight, quite coincidentally, it's themed around gold. So Fields of Gold is a perfect join between our conversation with Annie about canola and the history quiz that's coming your way before too long.

0: Sting and Fields of Gold. A lot of love for that song on the SMS. Wouldn't have the same ring, would it, if it was Paddocks of Gold? Now, Kingsley, you're going to help me out with Field versus Paddock. What are the rules?
1: Well, I'm not an expert, but I have some friends who have a farm out between York and Beverley. And the way they always said it to me was the paddock is where you have your animals and the field is where you put your crop. So if there was no crop in it, then you could call it a paddock as well. But most of the time, paddocks are for cows and sheep and goats and whatever, and fields are for canola and wheat and that kind of thing.
0: Okay, so we've got the wheat field and the sheep paddock. That would be how
1: exactly.
0: Okay.
1: Yeah,
0: all right.
1: That's why they always say the sheep are up in the top paddock.
0: Yeah,
1: they don't say they're up in the top field.
0: You're so right there.
1: Mm-hmm.
0: All right, thanks, Kingsley. Let's see if anyone else wants to take this up or whether that is a rule that we can stick with. Yeah, someone else says, yeah, wheat grows in a wheat field, not a wheat paddock. Paddocks are for livestock. Okay. Someone else was saying, well, if that's the case, we'd have to have a football paddock instead of a football field. Now, I wondered if any of you are fond of eating rabbit, and the recipes are flooding in on the SMS. Now, Craig in Port Macquarie, you ate rabbit. This is back in the 70s, was it?
2: The 70s, I clearly remember eating rabbit every year because it was a poor food back then. We had rabbit stew. We had rabbit stew.
0: Where did you get your rabbit from back in the day?
2: Well, I was born in Newtown, Sydney. I mean, I grew up in Fallopia and Barrel in the country, Countryside, and I literally, you know, there was that many rabbits from in the Southern Islands, you know, that you literally could walk through, you know, the play proportions. I think the government in the 50s or 40s were paying them to shoot and kill them.
0: Right, and that's how would those rabbits be the ones that then got sold to people?
2: Strange. Literally, anyone born in, you know, in the 70s and early days, they ate rabbit. They literally, every Australian's eating rabbit. You know, and now it's a delicacy, apparently.
0: Oh.
2: Like sheep brain.
0: All right, thank you, Craig. Yeah, we've got a few people sending in their recipes. Now, I think Ray in the Bay was amongst, where was yours? How many years since I've shot a rabbit, but back when I did, a good recipe was take your dressed rabbit, fill it with a herbed breadcrumb stuffing as for chicken, then wrap a couple of slices of bacon, pop it around into a brown paper bag, wet the brown paper bag, pop it in the baking tray in a slow oven, and then steam, and the bacon will keep the rabbit from drying out. Okay. Now, Luke says, I love rabbit stew. I go out and shoot every chance that I get. The butchers, though, if you try to get it through the butcher, can charge as much as $50 a rabbit. Thanks, Luke. Okay. Sounds like it's certainly cost effective to consider shooting your own if you can. Now, Wendy, you just wanted to have a yarn about Fields of Gold.
3: Oh, yes. My husband took all of the fizz out of that song for me because we were on a farm, and both farmers and graziers, and Stephen used to comment whenever I'd say, oh, yeah, that's a nice song. And he'd say, no, you wouldn't want to be rolling around in a field of barley. You know, I mean, the practical side of it all. Could you imagine rolling around in a field of barley? And all the rough awns or the rough pieces of the... Anyway, if that's all, it's just never been quite the same for me ever since. You know,
0: right,
3: I mean,
0: so you could no longer romanticise kind of roaming through the fields. You had to sit there and think, yeah, that'd be really prickly and there'd probably be some mice and some dung of something and maybe some locusts if you're
3: and
0: lucky.
3: Sharp edges and then the heads of grain and just all cold and, you know, and the golden business is when it's all hard and rough anyway. So, you know, so no. It's I like to think of it, but every time I hear it, I think of him. And I think, anyway, that's quite nice because he's not around now, but I can think of him when I hear it. But however, he just popped that balloon beautifully very early in the piece.
0: Oh,
3: anyway,
0: Wendy, thank you for your call. And maybe there was some people out there listening to the song who were dreaming about a romantic moment in a field of gold who now are also going to have to think about the spiky barley heads or whatever else might accompany that. Well, that has brought us very nicely to me being able to tell you that the news is upon us and the theme of our history quiz tonight is gold. The questions all relate to gold in some way. So if you reckon you can tackle a gold-themed history quiz, 1300 800 222.

0: the number to call.
1: ABC News with Andrew Kaloupas. Service stations and fuel suppliers are coming under scrutiny with the end of the discounted fuel excise. The 16-cent a litre discount ended at midnight, with petrol prices set to rise. Treasurer Jim Chalmers says he's asked the ACCC to watch out for price gouging by service stations amid reports that some outlets had already lifted Bowser prices. He says any price increase that can't be explained will face scrutiny, and that service stations and suppliers could be fined millions of dollars if they're found to have broken the law. US President Donald Trump has announced that he's cancelled planned strikes against Iran, suggesting the outline of a peace deal had been agreed. He said he'd hold off attacks at the request of Iran and other countries in the region. The BBC's Joe Inwood reports.
2: Iran was quick to dismiss the suggestion they had asked for attacks to be called off, saying it was a new lie. The claim was made by President Trump in a late-night social media post, in which he said the US remained ready to attack, but would call off a new wave of strikes if both sides could rapidly make a deal on the full immediate reopening of the Strait of Hormuz and Iran's nuclear threat. But those are the same issues that previous talks have failed to resolve, and there are no indications that a breakthrough is any closer.
1: A Melbourne woman says she helped give CPR to a neighbour who was run over by his own car while trying to stop a car thief. The 68-year-old man's in a critical condition after the incident in Heidelberg West on Saturday night. The offender drove off in the victim's vehicle and no arrests have been made. Kim Tripiteris says what she saw will haunt her.
3: He's a really good neighbour and he's adored by the community around here. Everyone knows him. He did pass away for a couple of minutes and my partner, start pumping his chest. And, he come back, thank God, and then the ambulance come.
1: The federal government says it's accepted there's no chance of eradicating the H5 bird flu in Australia. South Australian authorities are investigating a mass bird mortality event after more than 80 dead and sick birds were found on the state's southeast coast. Since the deadly bird flu strain reached Australia in June, there have been 54 confirmed detections in wild seabirds, including 40 in South Australia. Federal Health Minister Mark Butler says Agriculture and Environment Ministers have met to action a national management plan.
4: That enactment of that plan essentially reflects their advice that the chance of eradicating this virus from Australia have gone. That virus is here and it's now a question of managing it.
1: At least 5 people have been killed and 41 are missing after a ferry caught fire off Indonesia's Madura Island. The vessel was carrying 271 passengers and crew with 225 people rescued. It was travelling from Surabaya to Makassar when the fire broke out on Sunday morning. The cause is not known and a search operation is continuing. Europe is battling major wildfires with fresh evacuations ordered in Greece. Here's Francis Doom.
5: Gale-force winds have pushed flames deeper into western Attica, the region that includes Athens. Greek authorities have ordered more communities to evacuate as the fire threatens villages and an industrial district outside Megara. Nearly 500 firefighters and 23 aircraft have been deployed, but strong winds are making the response difficult. In France, the country's largest wildfire remains contained but is still burning across an area 4 times the size of Paris. The fires in France and Spain have forced about 300,000 people from homes and holiday sites.
1: Former radio host Kyle Sandilands says he's received death threats after being fired from his Kiss FM breakfast show. Sandilands made the claim in a podcast interview with former Nine presenter Carl Stevanovic. He says the threatening letters were left at his office after he and Jackie O. Henderson were dropped from the show. He says some of the threats did frighten him.
6: It crossed into my life too. There's the threats and there was death threats and there was like letters left at my office explaining if you ever do anything on any platform, we'll kill you, we'll hunt you down. And I was like, no, I know these people are lunatics, but what if just one of those lunatics has a weapon.
1: Australia's netballers have won bronze at the Commonwealth Games, defeating England 80-65. The New Zealand won the gold medal.

WA's weather forecast for Monday. Windy at times over the southern Gascoyne, eastern Pilbara and southwest Kimberley. Showers developing over the western Pilbara, Gascoyne, northern parts of the southwest land division and the western goldfields. Showers in the evening closer to the coast with a chance of a thunderstorm south of Geraldton. Morning frost over eastern parts of the southwest land division, the Eucla and southern goldfields. A sunny day in Perth. Showers and a possible thunderstorm in the evening. A top of 23 after a low of 8.

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1: Nightlife is, it is history quiz time. The theme for our history quiz tonight is gold, all things gold. So in this case, all that glistens might be gold. We shall see. If you'd like to be in it to win a Nightlife fridge magnet, definitely sage coloured, not a golden fridge magnet. 1-300-800-222 is the number that you need to call. I have been absolutely inundated with rabbit recipes and people's memories of rabbits. Even George in South Australia sent me a picture of his mum in the 1950s with some rabbits, and I think that's holding the gun in the other hand, isn't it, George, that she had caught. Tell you what, if we get a chance, because I don't think I can get through all these recipes now, we might do some rabbit reminiscences perhaps after the next news, as we've just found out we can't talk to the person that we were going to talk to in France. So maybe you can tell me your stories of hunting and cooking rabbits back in the olden days after 1 o'clock, because so many of you have sent recipes and stories that I definitely wouldn't have time to get through them all now. So how about we start by getting into our history quiz tonight, the gold-themed history quiz.
2: The question and answer program everyone enjoys.
3: I would say yes. Yeah.
4: That's right. That's right.
5: Here are the questions.
1: Anne-Marie, you can kick us off tonight. Hello.
6: Hi, Suzanne. Hi, everyone.
1: Hey, Anne-Marie. Right. How are you feeling about the category of gold? Do you think
6: I think I'll be okay, but we'll soon find out.
1: You will. We will. Question one in the gold-themed history quiz. What's the name of the largest alluvial gold nugget ever found, which was discovered in Mollyargle, Victoria in 1869?
6: Oh, is it the Welcome Stranger?
1: Yes, it is the Welcome Stranger,
6: oh,
1: Anne-Marie.
6: There you go. Yep.
1: Okay, that's question one done and dusted.
6: Okay, that's good for me.
1: Gold credentials are intact. Question two. In Greek mythology, the ship the Argo carried Jason to retrieve what famous golden item?
6: The golden arches. One right's good for me, Suzanne. I'm happy with that. Have a good night, everyone.
1: All right. Thanks, Anne-Marie. Definitively not the golden arches. Maybe Lincoln in Gippsland can help us with this one. Hey, Lincoln.
7: Hey, how you doing?
1: Good. Lincoln, very, very well. We are on question two in our gold-themed history quiz. In Greek mythology, the ship the Argo carried to Jason to retrieve what famous golden item?
7: Yes, it's the golden fleece.
1: It is the golden fleece. Nicely done, Lincoln.
7: Nice.
1: Susan, Amanda, Jeff, Frank, Bernadette, Grover, Lorella and more, you're all in with the correct answer there. Question three. Sculptor Maurice Catalan's functional golden toilet, which went on display at the Guggenheim Museum in 2016, was named after which country?
7: I'll tell you, America.

0: Actually, it was America. Yes, it was. Have you heard of this golden toilet?
1: I heard about it, but I didn't know they could. It's American.
0: Yeah, I think they were saying something when they called this solid gold toilet America. Yeah, so the story was it was installed in a bathroom at the Guggenheim Museum in New York, and you could actually book a spot, a time, to go in and do your business on the golden toilet because it was fully functional. Later, the same toilet was removed from the Guggenheim. They installed it at Blenheim Palace in England, near a room where Winston Churchill had been born. But then it was stolen in 2019, and authorities think that the people who took it actually broke it up and melted it down to sell the gold. And in 2025, so last year, three local men were convicted of its theft. But Maurice Catalan originally made three of these solid gold toilets. One of them was sold at auction last year for $12.1 million in the US. It was bought by Ripley's, believe it or not, but I don't know what they're doing with it. Anyway, would you fancy having a golden toilet, Lincoln?
1: That's mad. No, I'm like more just normal toilet fella. You know what I mean? I don't.
0: Maurice Catalan, I reckon he was the guy. Do you remember a couple of years ago he did a banana? He just taped a banana to the wall and sold it for a few million dollars. It was most entertaining.
1: Money, that stuff, it's crazy.
0: Okay. Question four. Who famously and embarrassingly for him referred to her husband as Golden Balls in an interview with Michael Parkinson in 2001, giving said husband the nickname for life?
1: Oh, I'll go Posh Spice.
0: It was Posh Spice. That's right.
1: That was a guess, yeah.
0: Say that again?
1: That was a guess.
0: You are doing a lot of good guesses here, Lincoln, if that's the case. Yeah, that's right. She was kind of talking about after he'd rehabilitated his reputation because he made a stuff up at one of the World Cups, didn't he? He got a red card or something in a crucial game, and the whole of England were hating on him. And she was very proud of him for kind of, you know, coming through all those tough times, and said, "I call him Golden Balls now." Lucky him. Question five for you, Lincoln. Which ancient Egyptian wore a death mask made of solid gold, lapis lazuli, and quartz that weighed 10.2 kilograms?
1: They got his mask in some museum still. Tutankhamun.
0: Yes, it's Tutankhamun. Excellent run here, Lincoln. That is your fourth question, correct? Now my pronunciation was terrible. I'm so sorry, Jenny, who says the pronunciation of the town is Molayagul. I live 15K from there. The original anvil on which it was cut up is outside the museum in nearby Donnelly. Thank you. Or is it Donnelly? Thanks very much, Jenny. You're in Gippsland, Lincoln. Can you help me, Molayagul? Molayagul. You anywhere near there?
1: I'm more Lean Gessa. Why?
0: Okay.
1: Yeah.
0: But you're a Victorian. Do you know how to say it properly?
1: Molayagul, I think.
0: Molayagul.
1: Yeah.
0: Molayagul. Okay. Jenny, tell me if that's any closer to the mark. Question six. In which decade were the Golden Globe Awards first held?
1: Oh, just 1970s.
0: It is not the 1970s, Lincoln.
1: Ah, oh, mate.
0: All right. Hey, great run, Lincoln. Thank you so much.
1: See ya.
0: All right. Very good to talk to you. Gordon in Ballina. G'day, Gordon.
2: Hello.
0: Hello. Gordon, it is our gold-themed history quiz. I want to know in which decade the Golden Globes were first held. It's not the 1970s.
2: Okay. That town is Molayagul.
0: Molayagul.
2: Yeah.
0: Okay, that works. Molayagul.
2: I'll guess 1950s.
0: I'm sorry, but it is not the 1950s, Gordon.
2: Oh.
0: All right, but I've got Molayagul, I think, now, which is good. I've learned something. Fitzy in Coogee.
3: Hey, Suzanne, should we try 60s?
0: Well, you can try. You will not be successful.
3: Fair enough. Au revoir.
0: Au revoir to you, Fitzy. Short and sweet, that one was. Loz in Lynham.
4: Hello there.
0: You've had a few ruled out for you. It's not the 50s, 60s or 70s that the Golden Globe Awards were first held.
4: Wasn't the 50s, 60s or 70s.
0: Mm, no.
4: So we'd say the 40s.
0: Go on, say the 40s.
4: 40s.
0: Yes, it's the 40s, Loz. Nicely Hooray. Done. Question 7. What's the name of a fabled South American location replete with gold, which inspired numerous, many ill-fated journeys into the interior of the continent to look for it in the 16th century?
4: El Dorado.
0: El Dorado is correct. We're ripping through this quiz. Question 8. Which Olympic Games, I want the city and the year, were the first in which gold medals were introduced as a standard prize for the first place getter?
4: Oh, I have no idea. Berlin 1936.
0: It is not Berlin 1936. Thanks, Loz.
4: No worries.
0: Tony in Penshurst. Oh, hang on, Tony. It just doesn't want to click you right now. There you are. Now you're clicked. Hi, Tony.
5: Hi, how are you going?
0: I'm well.
5: I asked our butcher to get some, see if I can get some rabbit. $50 a kilo.
0: Whoa. So not just one rabbit, a kilo of rabbit.
5: Because I have to make sure it's quite hard to get the right rabbits. They've got to breed them so that you don't get the virus and all that stuff. So I said, oh, okay, no thanks.
0: Yeah.
5: We normally make it for rabbit stew, but anyway.
0: Yeah. I swear that would be the danger with the virus actually circulating in the rabbit population. But then what would the virus do to humans? I suppose we don't want to really find out, do we?
5: No, I'm losing all my hair, I guess. And a few more things. I'll be in the ground. I'll be human stew.
0: Oh, dear. Oh, actually, you've just reminded me. There was, we were talking before the news, and it was that lady, was it Wendy, just saying that her husband had ruined her visions of, wandering through fields of gold. Someone else was saying, the thing is that a lot of people think it would be really romantic to, make love on a beach, but that too, you just... if you really thought about it, it'd just be sand in all sorts of places, wouldn't it?
5: Well, we were in New Zealand and they had a lavender farm. Oh, my God, it was full of people wanting to take photos and running through the lavender farm. Same thing.
0: Well, what did you do? Did you not take photos or did you just not run around?
5: I took a photo, but we had some, Asian visitors who got dressed up in fancy clothes and were frolicking through the lavender farm.
0: It was a pre-planned frolic by the sounds of it with appropriate clothing.
5: So. They put their makeup on everything. It was planned up.
0: Wow.
5: Amazing.
0: Yeah.
5: They took 15 minutes. The bus driver was not impressed. Anyway.
0: Yes. Okay. The question is this, Tony. Which Olympic Games, after city and year, were the first in which gold medals were introduced as a standard prize for the first place getter? It was not the 1936 Games in Berlin.
5: Okay. Well, the first one was 1896 and they got, I think, olive branches or something like that. So I don't think it was that. 1900 Paris. Don't think it was that either. Let's go the 1904, St. Louis.
0: Oh, all right. One? Yes, yes, St. Louis. And that is correct. It was 1904, St. Louis. Medals these days, though, they're actually all of them mostly silver. They just have gold plating.
5: Oh, okay.
0: So, yeah, most of the time you're not actually getting a solid gold medal, even though everyone does the old biting into it, don't they? Maybe there's enough gold plating so that you can do the biting trick.
5: So which one's better, a silver medal or gold medal or the bronze medal? Which one's real?
0: Oh. Well, I mean, if it's silver with gold plating, that's probably better than just silver, isn't it?
5: Oh, well, it depends on how much gold plating there is. It could be the gold leaf. That might not be worth much.
0: Yeah.
5: I don't know. Anyway.
0: Right. Well done. You got that one. So that was question 8. Question 9. Who's credited with beginning Australia's gold rush in the 1850s after claiming the discovery of payable gold at a site called Ophir near Orange in New South Wales?
5: Oh. Oh. Who would do it? Oh. It might be a governor. Governor. Who was in the 1850s? Our governor. I'll go MacArthur. Governor MacArthur.
0: Not MacArthur.
5: Thank you, Suzanne.
0: Thanks, Tony. Let's talk to Craig. You're back, Craig.
6: Well, yes, I am back. I was waiting for this one. Well, not for this question, but I was waiting for this. I love gold, Darren. And the first one was Ulfi Wright, and it was in 1831. Hargraves was his name, Edward Hargraves, I think his name was.
0: Edward Hargraves is correct, yeah.
6: And he was with a couple of other prospectors as well.
0: Yeah, so Hargraves had actually gone to the American goldfields. He ended up bringing techniques back to Australia. He wasn't the first to discover gold. There had been quite a bit found already, but every time it was found, whoever had found it would kind of say to the governors, you know, we've got gold, should we tell people? And they'd been like, let's just keep that to ourselves because we don't want a big rush. But after the American gold rush started and we lost so many people who all rushed to America, you know, there were shortages of workers, that's when they thought, well, hang on, now we found gold in Australia, let's now publicise it, and that will help bring the people back to Australia. So that is what then started the Australian gold rush.
6: And we still have a lot of gold in Australia, don't worry.
0: Yeah, I know. I know. There'll be more questions about some of that coming a little later.
6: Yeah.
0: Question 10. Which two space probes were sent on their way in the 1970s carrying golden phonograph records, carrying sounds, images and greetings to portray Earth's life and culture to any spacefaring intelligence? Craig? Craig, can you hear me? Are you still there?
6: Yes, hello.
0: Yeah. Hey, Craig, have you got an answer to that one?
6: Yeah, Voyager 2 was released first and Voyager 1 went second.
0: You're absolutely correct. It was Voyager 1 and 2.
6: Yes, Voyager 2 went first.
0: Did it?
6: Yes, it did.
0: Why did they do that?
6: Because Voyager 1 overtook Voyager 2 and now it's the furthest one out. It took a different trajectory.
0: Question 11. What name was given to a Mongol khanate established in the 1240s, which at its peak extended from Siberia and Central Asia to parts of Eastern Europe, from the Urals to the Danube in the west, and from the Black Sea to the Caspian Sea in the south?
6: It was a Mongol empire.
0: Yeah.
6: Do I need to know Genghis Khan or...
0: No, what name was given to this empire or khanate?
6: The empire was a Mongol empire, wasn't it?
0: Now, this is a very specific one, this Mongol khanate.
6: I'm going to say, I have to mutually have his gifts because there was a few of them that met our motto was started and also all through there. I think it was, look, can I just say that it was his nephew or his brother?
0: Craig, not what we're looking for. I'm really after the name of this particular carnate. So, I know some of the, I think up until now they've been relatively kind, these questions. We've ripped through half of them, but a couple of tougher ones, and this is one of them. Hi, Peter in Ballarat.
7: G'day, Suzanne. How's your night, my friend?
0: It's not bad, Peter. How's yours?
7: Oh, I've had a wonderful day here.
0: Oh, why was it wonderful?
7: Oh, well, same with Shelf of Motion. It's a 58th birthday of the Australian Army Band Corps, and we got together for a little reunion in Melbourne today, and other people did in other states as well. So we're

0: Now, Jim in Campbelltown and Annette in Perth, who are always very good texters of hard topics, they both know the answer to this one. But let's run it by you, Peter. I'm after the name given to a Mongol khanate. It was established in the 1240s. At its peak, it extended from Siberia and Central Asia to parts of Eastern Europe and from the Urals to the Danube in the west and from the Black Sea to the Caspian Sea in the south.
1: My friend, I have no clue. Like, it's not a DC Comics or a Marvel Universe thing, supervillain, Mongol. I'm out. Goodbye, Suzanne.
0: Goodbye. Goodbye, Peter. Frank in Mount Evelyn and Rosa, yes, you both have the correct answer too. Don't forget what the theme of our quiz is tonight. That could help you. David in Mount Waverley, hello.
2: Good evening, Suzanne. How are you?
0: Good evening, David. Have you ever heard of this Mongol khanate from the 1240s?
2: No, I haven't.
0: Well, that puts you at a distinct disadvantage right now.
2: It does. It's got something to do with gold, so I'll say gold khanate.
0: The gold khanate. I mean, you know, it's not a bad guess, but it is not the gold khanate, no.
2: Hey, can I just quickly ask, has Greta spoken to you about, I know it's not the place or time, to do some limericks for the calendar?
0: You're right, David, not probably the place or time. Yeah, David at Keith knows the answer. So does Jane in Homebush. Pat at the point, your answer is entertaining. I will say that. Trev in Surfers Paradise. Hi, Trev.
3: Oh, hello, Suzanne.
0: Hello. Okay.
3: You're talking to Miss February, by the way.
0: That's been sorted, has it? Well, we agreed on that the other night, didn't we? Brian wanted June. You wanted February.
3: Yeah, I don't know. February is such a sexy month. Like, really, I met her in February.
0: I mean,
3: it's better than going, I met her in June. Like, yeah. June's nothing. February has a bit of guts to it.
0: It does, doesn't it? What do you reckon are the other kind of sexier sounding months? And what's the most boring sounding month?
3: January is, you know, like it's all right, 8 out of 10. February is not enough.
0: I think March and April have a good vibe.
3: Oh,
0: you don't?
3: What?
0: I like March. I think March sounds good.
3: April's a bit girly. May is, you know, well, that's, you know, it may be something or it may be something else. June, a girl called June, you expect her to be over 75. July, no, nothing. July is nothing. You know, July, August.
0: That's where they got it, from Augustus.
3: I would say you're listening. Audience is an august body.
0: I would agree. Now, Trevor, I don't think we need to go through the rest of them because I think the last four, they're not the exciting sounding ones. I mean, I would agree, February, but I'm also into March and April, I think.
3: Oh, well, that's because you're limited.
0: Oh, right, Trev, you can answer this question. What name was given to a Mongol khanate that was established in the 1240s and at its peak extended from Siberia and Central Asia to parts of Eastern Europe, from the Urals to the Danube in the west and from the Black Sea to the Caspian Sea in the south?
3: You know what, Suzanne, I don't know, but I'll have a guess and say the Golden Triangle.
0: Oh, it's not the Golden Triangle. It is a golden something, but it's not a triangle.
3: Yeah. Look, I'm sorry if I offended you.
0: No, you didn't.
3: I think we're mates.
0: It actually takes a bit to offend me. Thank you. Well done. All right. Thanks, Trev. There goes Mr. February. Who else? Jenny in Glenbrook knows this one too. So does Faye in Eltham. But Ray in the Bay says, try rhyming a love song lyric with February. Yeah, that's a good point. I'm sure

0: Somebody could do it. David in Mount Cola. Hello, David.
1: Yeah, hi, Suzanne.
0: Do you have any idea what this Mongol Khanate was called?
1: Well, I've heard of the Golden Horde. I'll assume that's what you're after.
0: Yes, it's the Golden Horde. Don't know why they called it the Horde, but that is it.
1: Well, I think a horde of Mongols, you know, does, you know, sound quite apt.
0: But it's H-O-R-D-E, so it's not like it's the horde of gold in the chest. It's a, I don't know what that H-O-R-D-E means.
1: Well, I think horde means a lot of scary people, you know, a big group of scary people, which they were.
0: All right, very apt then. That was question 11. Question 12. All that glitters is not gold is a quote attributed to which historic figure?
1: Was that William Shakespeare?
0: Yes, it was Mr. Shakespeare. Thank you, David.
1: I thought you were going to ask me which play. I wasn't sure which play it was from. So,
0: Do you want to have a guess at that? I'll still let you through.
1: All that glitters is not gold. I'll just say the one that always comes up, Hamlet.
0: No, it's from The Merchant of Venice, actually.
1: Okay.
0: Question 13. What's both the name of one of the ships of the First Fleet and a suburb of Adelaide?
1: Okay, so it's got a gold in it. I have seen the names of the ships of the First Fleet. Gold. Isn't there gold? I'll just say the Golden Hind.
0: It's not the Golden Hind. Thanks, David.
1: Okay. Thanks, Suzanne.
0: Bye-bye. Vando's on the road, as usual. Hi, Vando.
2: Of course you've come to me just after William Shakespeare. I've got no idea. Like, it wouldn't be Elizabeth. It's got to be something with gold, doesn't it?
0: Of a suburb of Adelaide and a ship of the First Fleet.
2: No, I can't. I will have heard of it, but I can't. No, it totally escapes me at the moment. So, yeah, with that, I will say arrivederci.
0: Arrivederci to you. Bye, Vando. Bye-bye. Bernadette says, it took me a minute to get it, but yes, now you've got it, Bernadette. Karen just wants to know, how do I get hold of one of these calendars when the time comes? Karen, we will tell you. Don't worry. It's probably going to be November when but we'll probably take orders, get them all done, send them out to you. Should have them by the new year. But look, right now it's all still a bit of a creative work in process, but fear not. We will tell you many times how you'll be able to get this calendar. Someone says a hoard is your collection of your booty. For some reason, I think I was thinking H-O-A-R-D, but no, that now I look at it, yes, that does seem correct. Diana's got this. Oh, someone who lives in the suburb of Adelaide in question has the answer. So does Ian from Brulee and Jane from Homebush. Lek in Burra. Hello, Lek.
3: Hello, Suzanne. I wanted to pay my respects to obviously the people of the land that we live on, but also to Libby Gore.
0: Yep.
3: And what a wonderful thing that she filled in for you. And also that I went to Melbourne a couple of weeks ago to visit my children, and they all listen, and apparently they all listen to me ringing into nightlife in a stupid way.
0: What do you mean? Are they not impressed by your performance on the radio, Lee?
3: No, they just my children say, oh my god, my mother has, I just heard my mother on Nightlife and my friends in Melbourne, which is, it gives a lovely connection to, I've got all these things going through my head, so a lovely connection to my kids in Victoria and my friends in Victoria, plus, Libby's dulcet tones. And
0: I'm glad you enjoyed your time with Libby Leck. Yeah, it was lovely to have Libby back on the ABC.
3: I have no idea about the answer because I'm meant to be living in South Australia and I don't know the answer to this one.
0: But you will when you hear it, probably. That doesn't help you, though, does it?
3: Norwood. Can I say Norwood?
0: You can say Norwood, but it will not be the correct answer.
3: No, I know it's not.
0: But you've given us an answer, and that is good. Thanks, Lake. Now, Paul took up the challenge of trying to write a love lyric that rhymes with February. Paul says, I met a girl in February while climbing Mount Dromedary. I mean, there have been worse rhymes in history, haven't they? Ian from Brulee is just saying all the streets in the Canberra suburb of Red Hill are named after ships of the First Fleet. Betty's in Dapto. G'day, Betty. How are you doing?
4: I'm doing okay, yes, not too bad.
0: Excellent.
4: Not too bad. I've been lucky enough to, most of the days when we've had sun, I've been able to sit out in the sun and not too bad.
0: Yeah, it's been a beautiful day. There was certainly, I went out to watch my kids' soccer this afternoon. Really nice standing there on the pitch this afternoon with some beautiful sunshine.
4: Yeah, you wouldn't think sometimes it's the middle of winter, but that's what Australia's like. You know, we get variations in the weather.
0: Now, our question is, Betty, what's both the name of one of the ships of the First Fleet and a suburb of Adelaide?
4: Well, I don't really know this, but there's one thing I wanted to mention to you. You know how that beautiful song, Fields of Barley?
0: Yes.
4: Well, we used to grow barley and wheat, and you never walk through barley. It's horrible.
0: Yeah. Well, that's what Wendy said her husband was telling her too. Don't go doing anything in the barley. It won't be nice.
4: Wheat's all right, but barley's, it's itchy and it's prickly and it's everything.
0: So if you had to choose, you'd take the wheat field, not the barley field.
4: But I love the song. Yeah, it's beautiful.
0: It's nice, isn't it?
4: Beautiful.
0: Okay, now, did you have an answer for us, though, Betty?
4: What about Goldstein?
0: No, not Goldstein.
4: Okay.
0: Good guess, Betty, but...
4: I was talking to you, Suzanne. What's happening with the postcard?
0: Do you mean the calendar?
4: Yeah.
0: Yes, I think Greta's meant to be in touch with you if she hasn't. I know you've been having some chats with her. Don't worry, you'll hear from us.
4: Oh, right.
0: Okay.
4: Yeah, she's coming down or sending someone down sometime.
0: I think Greta's going to come down herself.
4: Is she?
0: And take your picture, yeah. So you'll hear from Greta.
4: Oh.
0: All right, thanks. Thanks very much, Betty. Anne in Caulfield, hello.
5: Hi, how are you going?
0: Anne, what's both the name of one of the ships of the First Fleet and a suburb of Adelaide?
5: Okay, I'm not sure if it's a ship from the First Fleet, but I think there's a suburb in Adelaide called Golden Grove.
0: It is Golden Grove. You are correct. And I assume Golden Grove, Adelaide was named after the ship. Interestingly, I found out while doing some research about this that a part of the inner city of Sydney, around kind of, for those of you living at Redfern, Darlington, was originally called Golden Grove after the ship too, but the name then fell out of use. So there used to be two suburbs called Golden Grove. Now there is only one. And question 14. A 6th century BCE leader who's credited with being one of the first leaders to make pure gold and pure silver coins with exact weights and ruled over the kingdom of Lydia gave his name to the phrase as rich as?
5: Would it be Midas?
0: It's not Midas, no.
5: I thought not.
0: Thanks, Anne.
5: Okay. See you. Thank you.
0: Okay, bye. 1-300-800-222 to play our golden-themed history quiz tonight. We could do with a few more people on the lines. 1-300-800-222. Hello, Noel.
6: Hello, Suzanne. Before I attempt this question, You were mentioning before that athletes bite their golden medal.

0: The reason they do that is that they're pressured to by the photographers.
1: Yeah, I assume so too.
0: And I think it might be Croesus or something like that.
1: Yeah, I mean, I say Croesus, but it might be Croesus. C-R-O-E-S-U-S is correct.
0: Yeah, some funny stories about him and his sons and all sorts of problems with currency.
1: Question 15 for you, Noel. The Spanish galleon, the San Jose, was sunk by the British in 1708, carrying what's estimated to be $20 billion in today's money worth of gold, silver, and jewels. Various countries, governments, and tribes have been laying claim to the riches of this galleon for decades, but 300 years later, none of the treasure has been recovered. But which sea is the wreck at the bottom of?
0: Which?
1: Sea.
0: Which sea? I'm thinking somewhere around the Caribbean, but Caribbean Sea?
1: Caribbean is correct, Noel.
0: Oh.
1: Question 16. Discovered in 1893, where would you find the Golden Mile, historically known as the richest square mile of gold mining deposits on Earth? And I'm looking for the name of a town.
0: Kalgoorlie.
1: Kalgoorlie is correct, not? Question 17. Golden syrup became a key part of Anzac biscuit recipes during World War I. It served as a replacement for which product that had become harder to find because of wartime shortages?
0: Golden syrup?
1: No, golden syrup was used to replace which product?
0: Ah. Honey?
1: It was not honey.
0: Good night, Suzanne.
1: Good night, Noel. We got up next, Ian in Warimba. Hello, Ian.
2: Hi, Suzanne. How are you?
1: I'm very well indeed.
2: We're always speaking about rabbits and how to get rid of them. Yep. They should get a book that goes back to the 50s called Year of the Angry Rabbit, of when the CSIRO was told to develop, you know, rabbit controls by using atomic bombs.
1: Oh, gosh.
2: Yeah. So that didn't go down. But is it replacement sugar? Is that what malate?
1: No, it's not replacing sugar. It's not replacing honey or sugar.
2: Right, yeah. Thank you.
1: Okay, thanks very much, Ian. Has anybody got this one on the SMS? Not thus far, no. Justin in Wodonga is a first-time caller. Hi, Justin.
3: Hello, how are you?
1: I'm doing well, Justin. Now, golden syrup became a key part of Anzac biscuit recipes during World War I. It served as a replacement for which product that had become harder to find because of wartime shortages. And it's not honey and it's not sugar.
3: That's okay. Can I just quickly say something? Thank you.
1: Yes.
3: I would just like to say I love my mother very much. And Wodonga is a beautiful place. You should come there more often. Anyone that's listening. And the answer is maple syrup.
1: The answer is not maple syrup.
3: Damn, Justin. I was so sure.
1: Yes.
3: Oh, well.
1: All right.
3: I suppose you can only be a fool for so long.
1: Thanks, Justin. Yes, Wodonga, lovely place. Still home of the big rolling pin?
3: Oh, I don't know. I'm actually from Geelong.
1: Pretending to. Okay, right. Cameron in South Perth.
4: Yeah, good morning.
1: Good morning. What was golden syrup replacing in Anzac biscuits effectively because of a product that had been harder to find because of wartime shortages?
4: Butter.
1: It's not butter.
4: Thank you.
1: Thank you. Now, a few people have cottoned on to this. Ray in the Bay, that is the correct answer. We also have Judith. Has figured it out too. Annette in Perth has got it. Matt, you're up next. Matt.
5: Matt. Oh, it's me.
1: That
5: so
1: is
5: what,
1: you.
5: Dad.
1: Hi.
5: How are you?
1: I'm doing well. Okay.
5: Now,
1: so,
5: is the product molasses?
1: It's not molasses, but I think we've already had that, haven't we? So you can have another guess.
5: Oh, What is brown and sticky and hard to come by in wartime? I don't know. I had all my eggs in the molasses basket, Suzanne.
1: Oh, Matt, you don't know how close you were. Let's talk to Marcus in Brighton East. Marcus.
6: I was going molasses as well. Never mind.
1: Yeah. Look, I mean, Matt actually, he danced around it actually a little bit, or almost through it. Can you think of something else? I mean, everyone's going down the same path here. Maybe you need to consider a different way of approaching this question.
6: I don't know. Treacle.
1: It's not treacle, no.
6: Oh, never mind.
1: Thanks very much, Marcus. Yeah, Pat, that's a good one. Pat says, to answer Matt's question, which was, what's brown and sticky? A stick. Yes, an oldie but a goodie. Few of you have got it on the SMS now. A few of you. Barbara in Falconbridge. Hey, Barbara.
7: Hi, how are you?
1: Yeah, hi, Barbara. Good. Can you
7: solve? I thought it was treacle, to be honest.
1: No, it's not treacle or molasses or honey or sugar. As I've said, Matt almost accidentally got it, and I think everyone needs to stop thinking along the same lines and think in a different way.
7: I don't know that my head's in gear enough for that at the moment. It's nice to talk to you. I haven't spoken for a few weeks.
1: No. Where have you been?
7: Well, I went up to see my daughter in Armidale and I just haven't been that well since I got back.
1: Oh, I'm sorry to hear that, Barbara.
7: But I'm okay now.
1: Okay, good. You can ring the quiz, so.
7: Yeah.
1: Yeah. Okay, so have you got anything to guess?
7: I'm trying to think. Treacle molasses has been guessed, has it?
1: Yes, treacle, molasses, honey and sugar have all been guessed.
7: Yeah, my mother used to give me treacle. I suppose she's full of iron or something. But no, I can't come up with anything. Sorry about that.
1: That's okay, Barbara. Thank you.
7: Bye.
1: Bye-bye. Bernadette has figured it out. Joe in Melton and Sherry and Barbie now have got the answer. What about Mario? Hey, Mario.
8: Hello.
1: Hello. So we're on question 17. Golden syrup became a key part of Anzac biscuit recipes during World War I as it served as a replacement for which product, which had become harder to find because of wartime shortages?
8: I don't know. I thought it was honey. That's what he'd come out.
1: Yes.
8: So I'll move on. I won't waste time.
1: Okay. Thanks, Mario.
8: Bye-bye.
1: Bye. Who's going to get this answer? Is it going to be Eddie in Geelong?
9: Hello.
1: Hello, Eddie. Do you know what this replacement item was?
9: I'm not too sure, but I'm just going to go with a wild guess of simple syrup.
1: No.
9: No.
1: What did you say? Simple syrup?
9: Yeah.
1: I've never heard of it.
9: Yeah, no, that's all right. No.
1: Okay.
9: Yeah, she's in cooking, but thank you.
1: Thanks, Eddie. May's got it now. Michelle in Greensboro, that is it too. Wally in Glenfield.
10: Yes, hello, Suzanne.
1: Hello. What do you think this is?
10: When you said that the other fella nearly walked through it, I was thinking of eggs and baskets, and then I thought, yes, eggs are golden.
1: Well, it's not so much that they're golden. It's the fact that they acted as a binding agent, which was I know the golden syrup makes it sweet, but that was actually what you really needed the eggs for, to bind it, and that's what the golden syrup does.
10: Well, there you go.
1: So you've got it, Wally.
10: Yeah, you put one and one together and come up with 11.
1: Yeah. But poor Matt Therig Wales is going, I put all my eggs in the treacle basket or the molasses basket. Oh.
10: Yeah.
1: Okay, we have three questions to go in our golden-themed history quiz tonight.
10: Do you have a hard montage at the end of this one?
1: No, not a historical harp montage.
10: You burnt my mind forever last time when I thought that I was going to do a Bradbury, and then you introduced the what was it that I just said?
1: The hard montage.
10: The hard montage, and I thought, oh, there's no way that you can get this.
1: Which one was that? Do you remember?
10: Oh, a long time ago.
1: Okay. We've been doing the hard montage now for, gosh, I've got probably about 4 years' worth of hard montages in the archives
10: now. Yeah, it could be 4 years ago.
1: Yeah. Okay, question 18. Which Indian city, known for its Golden Temple, was the site of a massacre in 1919 in which British troops fired into an unarmed crowd?
10: Yeah, I'm thinking India, South Africa. Oh, I should know this. Oh, I'm thinking Sharpsville is in South Africa, isn't it?
1: Indian city known for its Golden Temple.
10: This is exactly the sort of stuff that I'd like, and I don't know why. I think you just make me nervous because I'm on the phone and my mind has just shed its brain.
1: I'm sorry, Wally.
10: Have a good night.
1: All right. Okay. Thank you. Okay. There is Wally. Here's Dorothy in Pemulwuy. Hey, Dorothy.
11: Oh, hello.
1: Okay, we're on to question 18 now. I want to know which Indian city, known for its Golden Temple, was the site of a massacre in 1919 in which British troops fired into an unarmed crowd?
11: Oh, I don't know. What's Angkor Wat? I don't know whether it's a city or a...
1: No, it's not Angkor Wat.
11: No.
1: All right. Thanks anyway, Dorothy.
11: Okay,
1: yeah, Angkor Wat in Cambodia. Oh, I like the person who just said the hard montage is the highlight of my week. That's very nice. Yes, Lorella. Amanda, either you don't know or your autocorrect has really mangled that answer of yours. Oh, there you go. It was a mangling. Bernadette and Mark and Anne and Annette in Perth and Rosa and Ali in Brisbane have all got it correct. Now, hello, Nicole in Flinders Park.
12: Hello.
1: Which Indian city, known for its Golden Temple, was the site of a massacre in 1919?
12: Oh, I have no idea. New Delhi.
1: It's not New Delhi. We can rule that out.
12: We've crossed something off anyway.
1: We have. Thanks, Nicole.
12: Thank you.
1: Helen in Bulwer North.
13: Yes, I can't think of a single Indian city either. Let's try, I don't know, Karachi.
1: It's not Karachi. Oh, that's unfortunate, Helen. Thank you. We have Ian in Tarramurra. Hello, Ian.
14: How are you, Suzanne?
1: Well, now, you're a first-time caller.
14: I am a virgin, yes.
1: Yes. Do you know the answer to this one?
14: I haven't got the faintest idea.
1: Ah!
14: Look, I'll take a guess at Goa.
1: It's not Goa.
14: Okay. Good night. Thanks.
1: Okay. Thanks, Ian. If you know the answer, give me a call. Sally's in Perth.
15: Oh, good evening, Suzanne.
1: Good evening. Do you know what this Indian city with the Golden Temple is?
15: I don't. I was all very excited about the Anzac biscuits and saying to myself in my bedroom, it's eggs. And I thought, Sally, after 8 years of listening, you need to get on the phone. And now I love geography, but I have no idea. I am just going to say Mumbai.
1: It is not Mumbai. You've ruled it out. Thank you for making your first call.
15: It was fun. Thank you.
1: Do it again, Sally. Do it again.
15: I will.
1: Okay. Thanks.
15: Thank you. Bye.
1: Kate in Yamina Beach.
16: Oh, hey, Suzanne.
1: Hello.
16: Suzanne, can I ask a question? Years ago, I used to ring in. We used to talk about the Titanic.
1: We did.
16: The latest news that were with your son. How long ago was that?
1: Oh, well, he was obsessed with the Titanic when he was about 3 and 4. So we're talking about kind of 8, 9 years ago.
16: Really?
1: Yeah.
16: I used to ring in and we used to have these discussions. So it must be 5 years, 8, 9 years I've been gone.
1: He's 12 now. So.
16: Story of my life. These kids grow up so quickly. I thought the place, I can't think of the name, it's something like Amarista or some name like
1: that. Oh.
16: Amaris, something like.
1: Look,
16: it is. I hear that something is like A-M-I-R.
1: Look.
16: I'm sorry, it's moving around there somewhere, Suzanne. I'm sorry.
1: Look, that should probably help everyone else. Do know it is the one you're thinking of, but I think we just need to get the name right, probably.
16: Oh, sorry about that, Suzanne.
1: No, you will have helped someone who was thinking, is it that one? Is it that one? It is that one. We just need to know how we say that one. Celia in Geelong.
17: Yes, hello there. It's Amaritsa.
1: Yeah. We will pay. No, I've always said it Amaritsa, but Amaritsa, it's, yeah, let's go for that. Question 19, Celia. Which religion's founding story includes Joseph Smith finding and then translating a text from a set of golden plates?
17: Yes, that's the American one. That's just trying to think. That's the one that all the stars are involved in, and he came down in a rocket. I know it all. Oh dear, oh dear. I've probably given away far too much for something else now. I know that all the film stars are involved. Sorry.
1: No, Celia, I don't think that's.
17: It's not the one, the American one.
1: Oh, I can't say too much, but you're not really on the right track. So we might go have a chat with somebody else. Let's try John in Woodvale. Hello, John.
18: Oh, hello, Suzanne.
1: Hello. John, which religion's founding story includes Joseph Smith finding and then translating a text from a set of golden plates?
18: I think it might be the Church of the Latter-day Saints.
1: Yes, it is. And, you know, the Mormons. So this means that you are you're this close to winning this thing. Let's see if we can do it. Okay, John, for the win in our gold-themed history quiz, if I can just find my last bit of paper. There it is. Question 20. The Golden Hind, which someone did mention earlier, was a ship captained by which famous 16th century English explorer and privateer?
18: Francis Drake.
1: Francis Drake is correct.
18: Yeah! Oh,
1: congratulations, John. I will get you to hang on the line and have a yarn with Lockie, and we'll get you out your fridge magnet.
18: Oh, thank you, Suzanne. It's the first time I've rung you.
1: Oh, you're a first-time caller and you've just won.
18: Well, first time speaking to you, Suzanne.
1: Okay. You ring Phil a bit?
18: Once or twice.
1: Okay. Well, I'm very glad you did and well done.
18: Oh, thank you.
1: All right. There's John in Woodvale, who is the winner of our golden-themed history quiz tonight. Yeah, so Francis Drake sailed his ship, the Golden Hind, on his circumnavigation of the world between 1577 and 1580. There's actually a reconstruction of it on the south bank of the Thames in London. If you're ever around that area, you can go and have a look at it. Oh, well done. We did it. We got in just in the nick of time. Now, look, nightlifers, so many of you sent in messages about your rabbit recipes and people had some memories of the olden days and catching rabbits. And unfortunately, we can no longer speak to our reporter in France that we were going to talk to after the latest ABC News. So why don't you share some of your rabbit memories? Maybe you've got some recipes. Maybe you've got some memories about going out rabbit hunting. Maybe you're a farmer and you can talk to us about what the rabbits are like now compared to what they were, you know, back in the days. Well, I guess after the Khaleesi virus came out in 1996, I know that made a huge reduction. What's it been like for you? Give me a call. We'll have a chat after the news. 1300 800 222.
19: ABC News with Andrew Kaloupas. The Federal Treasurer has asked Australia's consumer watchdog to increase monitoring of petrol stations for potential price gouging as the cut to the fuel excise ended at midnight. Fuel is expected to rise by at least 16 cents a litre, but there are already reports of fuel prices rising across the country. Jim Chalmers says service stations and suppliers are on notice and face multi-million dollar fines if they break the law. US President Donald Trump has announced that he's cancelled planned strikes against Iran. In a social media post, he said he was holding off, providing a deal was quickly reached. Here's the BBC's Barry McCaffrey.
20: Speculation had been mounting that fighting would escalate after President Trump said on Wednesday the US would hit Iran very hard following an Iranian attack on an American military base in Jordan. Reports in US media said joint attacks with Israel targeting Iran's energy infrastructure were being considered. But last night, President Trump said he was holding fire for now after being asked to do so by Iran and other countries in the region. Iran's foreign minister warned against adventurous action by the United States.
19: Campaigners against family violence say Victoria's femicide toll is not being treated with enough urgency. Sherelle Moody from the Australia Femicide Watch attended a vigil at Clyde North in Melbourne South East for 29-year-old Brooke Stevens, who was allegedly killed by her partner. Ms. Moody says Victoria has recorded the highest femicide toll in Australia this year. She's criticised the Victorian government for what she described as a lack of action and public discussion around violence against women and children.
21: Victoria has got the current highest femicide toll in Australia this year. The state government has not shown any interest in talking about that, and there's been no conversation from the state government. It's almost as though these women and children don't exist.
19: Australia's housing downturn is spreading beyond Sydney and Melbourne, with property values now falling in previously strong markets, including Brisbane and Adelaide. New figures from property data firm Cotality show national home values fell 0.7% in July, the biggest monthly decline since December 2022. Brisbane property prices dropped 0.6%, while Adelaide fell 0.2%. The data suggests the housing slowdown is now being felt across much of the country after recent record highs. Australians with some rare types of incurable brain cancer will now have access to cheaper medication. The drug Voranigo has been listed on the pharmaceutical benefit scheme for the first time and will now cost no more than $25 per script. The Health Minister, Mark Butler, says the listing will save sufferers tens of thousands of dollars a month.
22: Without the listing on the PBS, it would cost as much as $28,000 a month, obviously well beyond the means of most ordinary Australian households. This is truly going to give great new hope to this group of patients dealing with this highly debilitating form of brain cancer.
19: Spanish authorities say most of the 60,000 migrants who flooded into the North African outpost of Ceuta last week have walked back to Morocco. A search is continuing for bodies in the sea near the stretch of beach the migrants had breached days earlier. At least 72 of them have died, including some who drowned and others who were killed in a stampede. The Spanish government delegate to Ceuta, Miguel Angel Perez, says authorities have mobilised extra personnel to deal with the situation.
23: We have gone from 696 agents in the city to 1,042. On Thursday, the armed forces were activated, mobilising 2,000 personnel. We have had almost 3,000 agents working to restore normalcy, and they will remain as long as necessary.
19: Track cyclist Georgia Baker will lead Australia at the closing ceremony of the Commonwealth Games, with the green and gold enjoying a successful final day of competition in Glasgow. In track cycling, Elisa Politis claimed gold in the women's elimination event, with Baker claiming silver to take her medal haul to four. Lee Hoffman continued his successful games with victory in the men's 1,000-metre time trial. You're up to date with the latest from ABC News.
0: WA's weather forecast for Monday. Windy at times over the southern Gascoyne, eastern Pilbara and southwest Kimberley. Showers developing over the western Pilbara, Gascoyne, northern parts of the southwest land division and the western goldfields. Showers in the evening closer to the coast with a chance of a thunderstorm south of Geraldton. Morning frost over eastern parts of the southwest land division, the Eucla and southern goldfields. A sunny day in Perth. Showers and a possible thunderstorm in the evening. A top of 23 after a low of 8.
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1: Welcome to another hour here on Nightlife. Thanks to everybody who played the history quiz tonight, whether it was via the SMS or on the phones. Now, we were talking about the Golden Temple of Amritsar, and Amanda texted just to say, I've been to the Golden Temple in northern India. It sits in a pool of water. All the Sikhs wear orange turbans and they cook hundreds of free meals a day. Thank you very much, Amanda, for telling us about that. Look, before we got into the history quiz, I just asked a couple of, you know, has anyone got a rabbit recipe? My goodness, the text line was absolutely overrun by rabbit recipes and rabbit memories. So I thought, why don't we, given that the reporter we were going to speak to in France has been sent out to do her actual job, so she can't talk to us right now. So that why don't we talk rabbit recipes? Maybe you've got some memories of hunting and trapping rabbits when you were younger. Or maybe you're on the land and you can tell us a bit about what the rabbit numbers are like at the moment and maybe what you've seen over the years. Now, where was it yet? Yeah, Chris had said in the early days, a lot of people ate rabbit, especially during the Depression. That's where the South Sydney Rabbitohs, the NRL team in Sydney, got their name. Yeah, Shah says, I was born in the 60s. I also grew up eating rabbit. Our family always referred to it as underground mutton. And Mary in Box Hill says, Marcella Kazan, who I think must be a chef, has the best and easiest recipe for rabbit served over polenta. Yes, I'm of Italian origin. Yeah, I think you still do find it a bit in Italy these days, don't you? Okay, Ray in Woodbridge, WA, has given us a ring. Hello, Ray.
3: Oh, hi, Suzanne. I just can mention just a couple of things quickly. First of all, you're talking about recipes. I'm in my 80s and I grew up in, our hometown was Pingerley in Western Australia. And the rabbit was often on the menu, but the favourite one was my mum would do what she called a fricassee of rabbit, where she'd brown the rabbit in, she'd dust it with flour and so forth and pepper and salt. And then would brown it in the pan before then she'd dress it up and put it in the oven and bake it. And it was absolutely delicious. And the rabbit was not tough. It would just fall off the bone.
1: Now, Ray, I don't think I've ever tried rabbit. Could you describe the taste of it?
3: Well, it's it'd be wrong to say it tastes like chicken. I mean, the limbs, to a certain extent, when it's cooked, look like chicken limbs, you know, the legs and so forth. But it's a taste all of its own. And it's like a lot of those gamey things. It's the preparation that makes sure that it doesn't taste too strong or too gamey. And that can be hanging it for a while. And we used to have, in those days, a meat safe where you'd hang your meat in there, and that now it's quite sought after to get your meat that's been aged, you know. Anyway, yes, just quickly, with the rabbits, they've fluctuated, and some people will ring in and talk about now that the rabbit population is again out of control, and the new way to combat is that is with calcivirus, but when I was in my, I would have been no more than 3 or 4, and I'd go out with my father in the work utility. He was the supervisor engineer on the local roads board, and we also had a farm about 5 miles out east of Pingerley. It's hard to describe, but it's like walking through a heavily populated poultry farm that you'd be driving along the road and you couldn't help but run over rabbits as they scurried backwards and forwards across the road and out of the bush and back into the bush. And there were brown ones and grey ones and brown and white ones, you know, just unbelievable. And then they developed, the first virus was myxomatosis, which was spread by mosquitoes. And the trick was that the rabbits, when they went into their warrens, their burrows, underground, that's where the mosquitoes were hanging out, and the mosquitoes would bite the

0: rabbits, particularly on their ears, and they'd die from this virus. And so following seeing these hordes of rabbits all rushing around on the paddocks and on the road, the side of the road, then once that was introduced, the myxomatosis, there were dead rabbits everywhere and, you know, half-dead rabbits.
1: Gosh.
0: It was just unbelievable.
1: Yeah. And so did you saw then a really dramatic drop-off in the numbers as soon as the myxomatosis virus came out?
0: Well, it took some time for it to spread. The interesting thing is that one of the reasons why it doesn't work now is that a lot of the rabbits now are what you'd call bush rabbits. They don't burrow under the ground as much, and therefore the mosquitoes don't have high enough population to bite. Just quickly, one other point was that my father, being a bit of an inventor, he developed a poison cart, which was a simple device with a wheel, like the old-fashioned iron wheel on a wheelbarrow. And you could hook this onto the back of a tractor, not that there were many of those around then, but behind your horse and dray or behind your old four-day utility. And as it drove along, it had a simple plough that created a furrow. And into that, there was a hopper, like a cone, above that furrow, which would pump out measured baits of poison that the rabbits would be attracted to because they like the disturbed soil.
1: Mm.
0: And that became a big seller for my father until the patent ran out. And I remember that he had passed on when we got our last payment of royalties for this device. And Mum bought a brand new Austin A30, which was pretty good, you know.
1: Oh, wow. That's some memories for you, Ray.
0: Yep.
1: Good.
0: Yeah.
1: All right. Well, thank you. Thank you so much for the call. And, it sounds like a good recipe, the one that your mum used to cook up.
0: Yes, yes.
1: All right.
0: It's probably in the CWA.
1: Probably is. Thanks very much, Ray. And Brendan in Willara sent an SMS to say, my great-great-grandfather worked on Barwon Park Station when rabbits were set free there on Christmas Day 1859, a day that's gone down in history. Hey, Brendan, thank you very much. What a connection that is. Yeah. I'm just looking at quite a few other people were sending in all sorts of SMSs about these the rabbits. Yes, Stella's just saying, I remember buying rabbit from the butcher in Melbourne in the 1970s. Tom said, my father used to call rabbit underground chicken, back in the 50s. We often had roast or rabbit stew. It was beautiful. Now, Robert in Denver, who's not got quite the same Australian problem, but is saying that in the US, the powers that be in all their silliness did away with the coyotes and the foxes that used to control rabbits. Now they're everywhere. Hate them, says Robert in Denver. Yeah. Oh, my husband regularly shoots 40 in an hour in the local farm near Geelong, says someone. All right, let's talk to Bushy, who's given us a shout. Hello, Bushy.
2: G'day, Suzanne. It's a delight to speak to you. I've never spoken to you before.
1: Oh, it's a delight to speak to you too, Bushy. So you want to talk about the introduction of Khaleesi virus.
2: Yeah, I've always listened to you but never rung before, and I just want to thank you because you've really got your head screwed on, and I think what you do is wonderful. So I don't pee in people's pockets much, but I say it through honesty.
1: Oh, thanks, Bushy. That's very nice of you.
2: I'm in my 70s and I'm a Tasmanian. No two heads. They got lasered off when I come over to the mainland. Nonetheless, it's a Tasmanian joke. Nonetheless, the Khaleesi virus was allegedly accidentally released from King Island.
1: I thought it was Wartang Island off the coast of South Australia, actually, wasn't it?
2: You are right. Actually, Kangaroo Island, wasn't it? Off the coast of... Sorry, yeah. I do apologise. It was off the coast of South Aussie anyway.
1: Yeah.
2: And it got released through South Australia, and it was actually highly successful. But in saying that, the Tasmanians, in their wisdom, they thought, well, that's a good idea. So we're going to run it down the Midland Highway, which is right down through the guts of Tassie, north to south. and then they run it down the east coast. But what they didn't realise is the rabbits, it knocked them out. Oh, God, it knocked them out. It certainly did. And this is after mixed mutations, by the way, well after. And what actually happened is the Tasmanian devils, they eat anything, dead or alive, and they eat the bone, they eat the lot. And that's how the Tasmanian devil actually got the cancer on their noses to start with, and through their body. There was a cancerous tumour that was developed through them. And I said that on the Spirit of Tasmania, oh God, in the night, early, late 80s, early 90s, whatever it may have been. And they used to give demonstrations from the, what do you call it, the forestry department, and what to do, what not to do in Tassie. But yeah, that's what's wiped out the Tassie devils. The only Tassie devils that are actually happening now, God, man, I'm very sick. The only thing that's happening now with the Tassie devils, they didn't put it on the west coast, which was a damn good thing, or down the southwest, and they're actually starting to breed up again, which is a good thing. But that Khaleesi virus was a bloody terrible thing. It was allegedly an accident, allegedly spread through South Australia. Then Tasmanian government got hold of it, put it down the Midland Highways and down the East Coast.
1: Yeah, Bushy, look, I'm sorry. I am just looking this up as you're talking to me about it, and everything I'm looking up seems to be saying that that isn't actually the case, and that the Tassie devil facial tumour doesn't actually relate to Khaleesi virus. So I think we should be careful about talking more about this, unless you've perhaps got, you know, a study to point to. I mean, it's true, it was first reported, I'm just reading, in 1996, which was the same year. It's true that the Khaleesi virus, I'm fairly sure that's when the Khaleesi virus escaped from Wardang Island. But Bushy, I think we might not talk about that anymore, because, you know, my initial kind of look into this seems to suggest that there might not actually be a connection. So I don't want to talk further about that unless it's something that I've got some science to back up. So I do apologise for that. Grant in Waterloo, you've got memories of going rabbiting as a kid.
3: I do indeed, and like everything, when you're a child, you don't always fully understand when you hear from your older folk about people, what they were doing, and you go out as a youngster. And yeah, went out on the farm with family, friends, and, you know, people who were supposedly out in the bush and used to all that sort of thing. So we went rabbiting one night where, you know, you go out in the back of a ute and you'd have the spotlights. You do it safely. And, you know, I was probably nine or ten. And, you'd spotlight the rabbits, and you'd get the guys who had the guns, and they knew what they were doing, but they'd have the shots of the rabbits. That was the first thing. And you'd have to sit on the back of the ute while they took their shots, and it was all safe. And then once they thought they'd got the rabbits, or they didn't think there was a chance, they'd tell everyone stop shooting, and then you still have the spotlights on, and they'd go, okay, you kids go down, take your thing, your sticks, and see if there's any rabbits, or if they're there, make sure you sort of, you know, hit them hard over the head just to sort of finish them off in case they need to be finished. And just the irony of it is, especially with your parents, when you don't always think that your dad's always, you know, my dad, he's mild-mannered teacher. He wouldn't know much about shooting, you know, forgetting that, he lived out in the bush, but he was a young boy and did a lot of rabbiting and all that. But still, you don't make that connection. And then you make the connection later on when you read To Kill a Mockingbird, and you read about the section where, the sheriff takes and hands the gun to Atticus Finch and young Jem. Is it Jem? Jem. He's thinking, oh, no, don't give it to him, Mr. the Sheriff, whatever the sheriff's name is. Like, he can't shoot. He's never shot a gun in his life. And then the same, the penny dropped. It's like, oh, shoot, my dad. Oh, sorry about the language there. Oh, my dad can actually quite well shoot. He can, yeah. Even though he doesn't talk about it, he's got a very good shot. And he outshot those guys because he used to, as a kid, go out rabbiting then with his, my grandfather and all them, when they'd pick up, I don't know, 50, 100 a night sort of thing. So it's just the irony of the reality of life actually repeating what you read in the books.
1: Yeah. Hey, Grant, thank you.
3: Thanks, man. Cheers,
1: right.
3: Bye.
1: I just have a look up some fact sheets about the Tassie Dev facial tumour disease. Yeah, it is in fact caused by a transmissible cancer. No links, absolutely no links with the Khaleesi virus. So, I don't think that's a path that we should be going down. Dane is saying, just 2 weeks ago, I found the first mixo rabbit I've seen since I was a child. I know it's for the best, but very sad to see. Happy to have the tools to knock it off cleanly. What do you mean a mixo rabbit, Dane? I'm not sure I quite understand what you mean. I mean, one that's been hit by a virus, presumably. Tanya says, when I was little in the 1950s, Mum used to buy rabbits from rabbitos who sold them from the back of trucks up and down Adelaide's suburban streets. Mum's rabbit stew was delicious, says Tanya. Sue says, we ate rabbit, but I always seem to get the bony front legs. Now we live in the Highlands and they're digging up our gardens and lawn. We haven't baited for fear our kelpie or birds would eat the poison. Love to know how to get rid of them. Yes, so it sounds like they really are around everywhere, isn't it? All right, let's just talk to Mark in Port Pirie. Mark, your mum used to make rabbit stew too.
4: Yeah, she did, and... Yeah, she used to get rabbits from the butcher shop and she used to cook and roast rabbit. But it wasn't too bad, but when you ate it, it had a funny taste in your mouth.
1: Yeah, what was it like?
4: And it wasn't too bad, but it always had a funny taste in your mouth when you eat roast rabbit. I don't know why. But and also she cooked rabbit stew. And she cooked it so well, and when I was a kid, and it was so delicious, she cooked it so good.
1: Yeah. So do you ever still eat rabbit these days, Mark?
4: Oh, no, I haven't had rabbit for a long time.
1: Yeah. All right, thanks, sir. Yeah. Thanks, Mark. We've got Philip. G'day, Philip.
5: Hello.
1: Hello. What do you want to talk about?
5: You're speaking about the rabbits. Yeah. I always listen to the ABC. Yeah. I used to shoot rabbits up the Mitter Valley and there was heaps of them about. Heaps of them. And they're a good feed. They really are.
1: Yeah. How do you cook them?
5: I just usually just wrapped them in foil and baked them, mate. And they were beautiful. I used to take them to school. Mm. And
1: You took it to school? Like, wow, it's a cold rabbit.
5: Yeah.
1: Yeah, wow.
5: In sandwiches, mate. If you cook them right, and I just used to, as I said, wrap them in foil and bake them and take them to school in sandwiches, mate.
1: Oh, wow. Bit of rabbit sandwich, eh?
5: Yeah, absolutely. The underground mutton, I used to say back in the day.
1: Yeah, we've had a few people talk about the underground mutton. Thanks, thanks, Philip. No, I was just questioning the myxomatosis that someone was talking about. I mean, myxomatosis was in the 50s, right? And Khaleesi virus released in 1996. Is myxomatosis itself still doing the rounds along with the Khaleesi virus, or did the mixer die out? I think that's intriguing to wonder if perhaps there's a couple of those old viruses still doing the rounds, although in much less potent kind of doses than they would have been back in the day. All right, everybody, thank you very much. Lots of interesting little rabbit recipes and rabbit memories, clearly for a lot of you hunting rabbits, eating rabbits, worrying about rabbits on the land has very much been a part of your life. So thanks for those memories. Right, we might have another golden song and then we won't be too far away from introducing Henry Waggons, who's going to have some new music for you. This is The Stranglers and Golden Brown.

0: Also a bit of love for the Stranglers with Golden Brown on Nightlife on ABC Radio. Final few comments on rabbits. Deb's just saying my mum made rabbit stew with dumplings. Sometimes she'd oven bake it with potatoes and root veggies. Hi, Suzanne. I've cooked rabbit stew with a bit of curry. Always favoured. I sure miss cheap, free meat. And yeah, people just saying, look, a mixer rabbit is one that's displaying the symptoms of myxomatosis. Not pretty, but essential. Here's a fun fact. Rabbit is the national dish of Malta. It is too. I remember when I went to Malta, I didn't try it. That's what I should have tried it. Anyway, thank you. The question about golden syrup, the answer was eggs. Golden syrup was used as a replacement as a binding agent. So that's why golden syrup ended up being so useful. Oh, and someone else is saying rabbit is in the original paella recipe from the south of Valencia in Spain. We tried it. What a treat. Kitty just says, yes, both myxomatosis and Khaleesi virus are around. A horrible way to cull, says Kitty. Surely there has to be a more humane way. Okay, let's end the rabbit conversation. We'll have some new music with Henry Wagons for you in just a moment.
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2: Queensland government owns the gas that is exported.
3: 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And you know I like it when you call in, Colin Barnett.
2: Well, I won't correct you again, Nadia, because I think you do a good job.
4: 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New music.
0: Henry Wagons is here with you. He's the presenter of the Tower of Song on Double J. He's an amazing muso. He's one of my favourite contributors here on Nightlife to New Music.
5: Oh, Suzanne.
0: How's that for an intro?
5: I'll take that any day of the week.
0: All right. You always have a good story or two to tell. All right, what have you been enjoying lately? What are you bringing us?
5: Well, for those that are fans of the band The Killers, Mr. Brightside, that, you know, indie nightclub floor filler.
0: My husband's just one and only karaoke song.
5: Is that right? Yes. Is it any good or do you grit your teeth the whole time?
0: I don't want to tell him it's bad because I don't want to discourage him from having the courage to sing.
5: So it's bad.
0: Well.
5: Well, anyway, the lead singer, without throwing your husband under the bus, that just like everyone else in the whole world at the moment, Brandon Flowers, the lead singer of The Killers, is going country. He's announced a brand new country album, and I think it's pretty good. There have been questionable

0: country albums in the recent past. I won't name names, and I should mention that I love Beyoncé's country album in particular. That's one of the most controversial ones. I think that one's excellent. But I do think Brandon Flowers, the Killers lead singer's country record, sounds pretty good. Like if you squint, he's kind of got the same vocal register, the same fragility of a kind of Neil Young. He's got a little Glen Campbell in there. He's going a bit trad country. I think this record is cooler than expected. Brandon Flowers does actually come from Las Vegas, so there's a lot of desert landscapes I imagine he's looking out onto while he's writing country songs. So I thought I'd, out of a curiosity, bring one of Brandon Flowers' new country songs.
1: All right, and this one is called Paradise.

0: Brandon Flowers and It Is Called Paradise. Henry Waggons is bringing you new music tonight. You know, at first, Henry, I thought, oh, that is just too country, but I found myself dancing along by the end, so I don't know what that means.
1: I just think it means it's your husband's new karaoke song.
0: I can assure you it's definitely not.
1: Look, it's got country music has a way, like it or not, of getting your toe tapping, that's for sure.
0: Yes, I will give it that. Okay, next up we have Fountain Lakes. Tell us about Fountain Lakes. This is nothing to do with Kath and Kim, is it?
1: I wish. It sounds like a bad reality show or a you know, suburban shopping centre, but it's actually a duo of two incredible solo acts, Emma Heaney and Jack Tonks. They've created this little indie folk super group that's really making some waves, to the extent they're crossing the waves, they're crossing the oceans, and they've just got themselves an artist's residency in Iceland. Fountain Lakes are about to drop a new EP, and it's full of harmonies, and I'm looking forward to the kind of glacial music and, you know, harmonic influence they're going to get in Iceland. I'm hoping they're going to bump into, you know, Björk at a supermarket in the frozen section, or perhaps, you know, maybe Sigur Rós on a cliff top or something like that. But I think their music's already beautiful, but I can only imagine, you know, the atmosphere and the geology and the impact it'll have on their new writing in Iceland. Have you ever been? I've never been.
0: I have been to Iceland. I spent about 3 weeks there in, 2002. Oh, it was absolutely incredible. And I tell you what, Henry, back then it was pre being as hot as it is now, in terms of everyone wants to go there these days. I understand that these days, if you want to go to the Blue Lagoon, which is this sort of incredibly famous, you know, blue warm lagoon that's sort of powered by some of the, I think it's right next to the geothermal power station. I think these days, if you want to go, I've heard, you've kind of got to make sure you've got a ticket, and there's timing. The day I went, there were 3 people in the entire lagoon.
1: You could just hop right in.
0: Absolutely. You could do anything you wanted in the Blue Lagoon. There was no one there. So it was extraordinary. I was there in the middle of summer. The sun didn't actually go down. It kind of appeared that it was going to set, but never did. And then it just rose again.
1: Oh, wow. Well, you probably have a much better idea of what's in store for Fountain Lakes than I do. I can only imagine it'll be very inspirational for a couple of amazing songwriters.
0: All right. Well, let's hear them in their pre-Icelandic phase. This is called Castaway from Fountain Lakes.

0: Henry, that is going straight off your playlist and onto mine. I love that.
1: Yes. How good are they? You can see. I think they're going to take on the world starting from Iceland and working their way down.
0: Yeah, but they are from Melbourne. So
1: they're from Melbourne.
0: So
1: yeah.
0: They obviously, when they called themselves Fountain Legs, they were not doing that in a vacuum. There's got to be a Kath and Kim nod there.
1: It's got to be. There's got to be, right?
0: Good on them. I think that's beautiful. By the way, Nightlife, as I mentioned, I'm definitely putting that one on my own playlist. If you want a copy of this, the new music playlist that we are playing for you tonight, just SMS me in now, 0467 922 702. I'll send you the Spotify playlist back. I just update it every week with the latest songs from whoever our new person, Henry, is in this case. I take off the person who was on 2 weeks ago, but you'll always find the last couple of weeks of new music on that playlist. And lots of people are requesting the playlist, Henry, every week. So we're sharing the music. Yeah.
1: There's some brainwashing power right here. I like being a little bit of a cultural influence through you, Suzanne.
0: Oh.
1: And of course, don't forget you can tune into Tower of Song on Mondays on Double J too and get a whole bunch more twangy, folky, psychedelic, bluesy, you know, Henry's whim tunes. It's a lot of fun.
0: Okay, just to hang with Henry, which I'm sure is a lot of fun too. Now, Henry, I've heard of this group, the Rolling Stones.
1: up-and-coming bunch of singer-songwriters. Yeah. Did you hear, Mick, of course, turning 83 just a few days ago, and he's still in full flight. I think, you know, this Rolling Stones record that they've put out just this year, it's called Foreign Tongues, is one of the best rock albums of the year. And I don't say that lightly. I'm waiting for a, you know, new hero, and I love new music all the time and new artists. But the Rolling Stones remain, architects of rock, but also music fans. They know what rock and roll is supposed to sound like. And I feel like this record is actually one of their best in a while. I think it harks back to the kind of jangle of the south of France, Exile on Main Street days. So if you like that sort of era of the Rolling Stones, I think you're going to really like this record. It's my personal favourite era, you know, maybe around Sticky Fingers kind of thing as well. It's pretty good stuff from them, and look, to be honest, it shocks me as much as anyone. They're still in full flight, and it's, you know, inspirational. Are you a Stones fan?
0: Oh, not a big fan. I mean, you know, I know the hits and everything, but I wouldn't say I've ever really got into it.
1: I think you might agree that this, just hearing it as a casual listener and a casual fan, could be mistaken for a song, you know, that comes on the playlist of a greatest hits commercial station. Mm. Like it's they're in good form, I think. I'm not quite sure why. I don't know. You know, I think there's something to do with the synergy of the band at the moment. They must be, eating good food and having good chats.
0: Doing core strength to make sure the hips don't fall apart and they can still keep rocking on stage too. All right,
1: exactly.
0: Let's hear Ringing Hollow from the Rolling Stones.

0: The Rolling Stones, and it's called Ringing Hollow from their album Foreign Tongues. Henry Wagons is here bringing you new music. Gosh, we've been everywhere, Henry.
1: Absolutely. It's been everywhere. We've been, yeah, you know, across genres, across age brackets as well, you know.
0: And across countries. Covering, I think we've
1: across
0: done.
1: Across countries.
0: I mean, we've even been to Iceland, as you say.
1: Vegas now, to Iceland to, you know, whichever mansion the Rolling Stones happen to be occupying, from Jamaica through to, you know, the south of France.
0: Okay, now, but this is the one I'm the most trepidatious about, Henry. It is a cover

0: of Leonard Cohen's famous blue raincoat. And as a huge Cohen fan and a huge lover of famous blue raincoat, I hope it's good.
1: It's a tough ask, isn't it?
0: Yeah.
1: I think, though, Leonard Cohen is doing a lot of the heavy lifting no matter who covers him, because those lyrics are always so incredible. You're already half the way there.
0: Agreed.
1: You know,
0: agreed.
1: The songs kind of transcend his versions of them because the songs are that good. That said, let's wait and judge ourselves. This one's fresh off the press. Lachlan Bryan, who I often call the gentleman of alt country, he is a local, but currently in Scandinavia on tour with artist Hannah Aldridge, who's originally from Muscle Shoals, Alabama. They often play together and on tour together once again, and they've just recorded together, yeah, and taken on this Leonard Cohen classic. Both of them have kind of a dark, gothic tendency towards their twang. This is an interesting collaboration, and I think they do a pretty good job.
0: All right, Nightlifers, let me know what you think. As always, 0467 922 702. Henry, it is always a pleasure. Thank you for this wonderful smorgasbord of new music.
1: Thank you so much, Suzanne. Always a pleasure to chat. I'm looking forward to the next time.
0: There's Henry Waggers. He presents the Tower of Song on Double J. And this is Lachlan Bryan and Hannah Aldridge doing Famous Blue Raincoat.

0: Lachlan Bryan and Hannah Aldridge. It's a cover of Leonard Cohen's famous Blue Raincoat. Peter and Kananara, that's a good version. Gets the chocolates. Different but nice in its own way, says Robin. A couple of people saying Jennifer Warne's version of Famous Blue Raincoat is the absolute unsurpassed leader of that particular pack. Francis Leach, day one. How you going?
1: Scent of new pencil case and shiny new Barter Scouts on.
0: What did you think of that version of Famous Blue Raincoat?
1: Yes, I look like you, Leonard Cohen runs deep in my veins. Not too bad. Yeah, I get a bit hung up on the when I love something. I find it very difficult to pass a cover version. It has to be pretty special to win my heart. But that wasn't half bad. But I'm a harsh judge. I am the tough Russian judge of cover versions.
0: Oh, not half bad. That sounds all right. So look, what are your plans? What are your plans, Francis? What are you going to do?
1: Oh no, survive till 6 a.m. and see how it goes. How does that fit in? Yeah. Well, no, it's going to be great. We're going to have look. It's an enormous privilege to be given this opportunity to take the baton from the legendary Trevor Chappell. But we will do our best by starting off with our little four quiz, which is something we started last year. Four topics.
0: So you're going to be quizzing on Monday mornings from now on.
1: Absolutely, mate. Yeah, we get straight into. So that's what we're going to do. Straight into news.
0: Trevor never had a Monday quiz, so whew.
1: Yeah, there you go. I know, revolution is here.
0: Yeah. And his name is Francis Leach.
1: Something like that.
0: All right. Well, you have a great show, Francis. I know everyone is going to make you feel welcome. Thanks for your company this weekend. Catch you next.
2: ABC News with Andrew Kaloupas. Motorists are being warned to watch for higher fuel prices after the federal government's temporary fuel excise relief came to an end at midnight. Here's Francis Dew.
3: Treasurer Jim Chalmers has asked a consumer watchdog to increase its monitoring of petrol retailers amid concerns some service stations may have lifted prices before the change took effect. The remaining 16 cent a litre excise discount expired at midnight. The government says fuel companies face hefty penalties if they're found to be price gouging, while the ACCC will continue closely tracking prices across the country. Industry experts say the full impact may take several days to reach motorists at the bowser because much of the fuel already in service station tanks was bought under the lower excise rate.
2: A former ATO agent has made a new bid to return to Australia to give evidence to the Bondi Royal Commission. Here's Defence and National Security correspondent Tom Lowry.
4: The former agent, known as Marcus, has been seeking to return to Australia from overseas to give evidence to the Bondi Royal Commission. Marcus has resubmitted a visa application after his most recent application was rejected on the grounds authorities did not believe he intended to leave the country when his visa expired. The ABC can also reveal New South Wales police have contacted the former agent about assisting their investigations into last December's terror attack. Solicitors for Marcus have told the ABC he wants to speak to the Royal Commission and police on shore due to security concerns, the sensitivity of the information he intends to provide, and legal protections gained from giving evidence in Australia.
2: Women fleeing abuse are being let down by a lack of housing and support services, according to campaigners against domestic violence. Cheryl Moody from Australian Femicide Watch attended a candlelight vigil in Melbourne's southeast for 29-year-old Brooke Stevens, who was allegedly killed by her partner. She says support services are struggling to meet demand from both victim survivors and perpetrators seeking help. She says long wait times and a shortage of housing options are leaving many women with nowhere to go.
5: Perpetrators are reaching out for support and they're being told there's 6 to 12 month waiting list. That's ridiculous. Women can't get housing. They're living in their cars. They're sleeping in the street. We have Pauline Hanson talking about women just getting up and leaving. How are they supposed to leave when they have nowhere to go?
2: US President Donald Trump says he's ordered American forces to hold off new strikes against Iran, once again claiming a deal to end the war could be close. Here's the BBC's Parham Gabbardi.
6: Donald Trump's unpredictability is becoming more and more predictable for Iranians. It's usually him issuing a maximalist threat or an ultimatum, then preparing for a major escalation, then cancelling that, saying that he has talked to Saudis or he has talked to Pakistanis, and he holds off the attack. And then after that, he announces that diplomacy can produce a quick fix and a quick deal, which has not materialized so far. This time, he has said that Iranians want a deal. However, Fars News agency that is linked to Iran's Revolutionary Guard cited informed sources, quote unquote, saying that that is not true and the Strait of Hormuz is going to be closed.
2: Medics in Gaza say at least 15 people have been killed in a second consecutive day of Israeli airstrikes, despite Donald Trump's announcement of a breakthrough in efforts to implement last year's ceasefire agreement. Palestinian authorities say it's the highest daily death toll in weeks. Mr. Trump announced that Hamas had agreed to complete disarmament provided Israel withdrew from Gaza and stopped its attacks. Israel's Energy Minister Eli Cohen, a member of the country's security cabinet, says the government will give Hamas the opportunity to disarm, but he says he's very sceptical that will happen. Australia is enjoying a successful final day of competition at the Commonwealth Games in Glasgow, claiming gold in track cycling and in para bowls. Paracyclist Tara Nayland picked up her second gold of the Games with victory in the women's C5 1,000-metre time trial, setting a world record in the process. That came after Elisa Pilates and Lee Hoffman both took gold earlier in the day. Meanwhile, track cyclist Georgia Baker, a winner of four medals in Glasgow, will lead Australia in the closing ceremony later this morning. You're up to date with the latest from ABC News. For more news at any time, you can download the ABC Listen app.
7: WA's weather forecast for Monday. Windy at times over the southern Gascoyne, eastern Pilbara and southwest Kimberley. Showers developing over the western Pilbara, Gascoyne, northern parts of the southwest land division and the western goldfields. Showers in the evening closer to the coast with a chance of a thunderstorm south of Geraldton. Morning frost over eastern parts of the southwest land division, the Eucla and southern goldfields. A sunny day in Perth. Showers and a possible thunderstorm in the evening. A top of 23 after a low of 8.
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9: Thousands are still waiting on remedy orders from the building commissioner to have their pipes replaced. Ones that have been bursting and causing all sorts of water damage, usually without warning, and ruining forever homes.
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1: G'day. How are you? Welcome to Monday. What a big moment it is for me, at least. It's taking over from Trevor Chapel, after how many years? Lots of years. Lots of great service from Trev. And now it's my turn to keep you company throughout the mornings. And look, it's a great privilege to do so. And I look forward to getting to know you all really, really well once again. So feel free to give me a call at any stage, 1-300-800-222. 1-300-800-222, or of course the SMS number, which is 0467-922-702. And let's get into it with the four quiz. Now, when I was here last time, I invented this crazy little quiz, which consists of four different topics, three questions in each topic. And if you get three questions of the available 12 right, you go into the win bin for the possibility to win the prize for the night. So why don't we jump straight into it? 1-300-222-774. 1-300-222-774 is make sure I've got the right number. See, I've got to get the right number to start with, that's for sure. So let me just make sure that I've got that, because I don't have that at the moment. So this is what happens when you put the work experience kid in charge of proceedings here. That sometimes goes wrong to start with. But I'm sure Kevin comes into the studio to make sure I've got the right screen happening, and we'll be able to tell you what number to call. You probably know the number anyway, because you've been here before. I have 1-300-800-222. Thank you, Mick. 1-300-800-222 is the number to call, or 0437-774-774. 1-300-222 is the number to give us a call to play the four quiz. We'll get straight into that after Billy Thorpe. teaching us how to be crazy. ABC Radio Overnight's Francis Leach with you. G'day.

0: ABC Radio Overnight, Thorpey and the Aztecs there. Most people that I know think that I'm crazy.
1: This is Overnights with Francis Leach.
0: Good morning to you. Right, we've got our wheels spinning. We're ready to go. 1-300-800-222 is the number to call, or you can SMS as well. 0437-774-774. It's the four quiz, four topics, and they'll be different every night. I'll try and mix it up. I'll try to keep it interesting. There are three questions in each. You answer three questions of the available 12. You go into the win bin. We spin that around at the end and pick out a winner. It should be a lot of fun, but we need you to play. 1-300-800-222 is our number, or 0437-774-774. As we say hello to Tom on the Gold Coast. Oh, no, is it Tweed Heads today? Hello, Tom.
2: Hello.
0: How are you? How's your weekend been?
2: Oh, yeah, not too bad.
0: What have you been doing?
2: Oh, really, not that much. Just taking it easy. The local footy team played away today, so I couldn't watch their game.
0: Who's your local footy team?
2: The Mullumbimby Giants.
0: Uh-huh. Aussie rules or rugby league?
2: Yes, well, being from the far north coast, it's rugby league up here.
0: God's great game. Fair enough. All right. Well, you've got the first question of the four quiz this week. So the four topics that you get to choose from, because you get the pick of the board as our first caller. A question from the week that was, so something from the news of the last week. The colour blue, a question related to the colour blue. A question about Martin Sheen is our third topic, because Martin Sheen, happy birthday, Martin, turns 85 today on the 3rd of August. So the great Martin Sheen. And a geography question, if that's your thing. So which topic would you like to go to first, Tom?
2: Yeah, I'm pretty good at geography. I'll have a go at that.
0: All right, let's do that then. Now, can you tell me, for question one of our quiz today, which two United States states, US states, do not share a border with any other state in the US? Which two states of the United States do not share a border with any other state in the United States?
2: Alaska and Hawaii.
0: Bang, bang, you are correct. Well done. Alaska and Hawaii is the answer to that question. Of course, two remote states from the main body of the United States. Well done. So that's one down, one of three that you could answer. So we've got to move to a different topic now. The week that was, the colour blue, or a question about the great Martin Sheen. What do you want to do?
2: I'll go with Ramon Estevez, thank you.
0: Well, that was one of the questions, so you've answered it already. Although the world knows him as Martin Sheen, he was born with what surname? Correct. Ramon Antonio Gerardo Estevez is the answer to that question. Obviously a fan, Tom.
2: Big Charlie Sheen fan, more than anything, so yeah.
0: Well, I hope you don't use him as a lifestyle guide, Charlie.
2: Well, yeah, I've heard a few stories about his wayward ways, should I say.
0: Yeah, should you say, indeed. Anyway, I think his dad's a bit more of a straight arrow. Okay, so you one question away from being in the win bin here. You've just breezed through the first two. You can choose something from the week that was or the colour blue.
2: I'll go the week that was.
0: Okay. A nationwide test alert sounded on millions of our phones, Australian phones, last week. What is the name of Australia's new emergency warning system?
2: Do you know, we had that. I played trivia last week as a quiz question, and nobody in our team knew it, but that was,

0: because it was a question last week, I remember the answer. Oz alert.
1: You have just breezed. You've just blown off my doors on the first episode.
0: Yeah, could I say, I don't know. I mean, you're Victorian-based, obviously.
1: That's correct.
0: Yeah, I've seen you on a few episodes of The Offsiders. That's the only reason I sort of know you.
1: There you go. See, they let ugly people on the television too, see?
0: Okay.
1: Good on you, Tom. We've got you in the win bin. So you've answered three in a row. So you bow out at this stage, but we'll choose a winner from anyone else. It might just be you. We'll see how we go. But thank you for being our very first caller on the Four Quiz today.
0: Thank you, Tal.
1: Thanks for your call. 1-300-800-222 is the number to call. 1-300-800-222 as we say hello to Trevor in Croydon Park in New South Wales. How are you, Trev?
2: Well, have you got all night?
1: Well, where do you want to start? You know, in your list of priorities, where do we start?
2: It's for action, sir.
1: Oh, fair enough. All right. What topic would you like to go with? The week that was, the week in news, the colour blue? Could be anything about the colour blue. Martin Sheen, who turned 85 today, or a geography question?
2: A geography
1: question. Fair enough. Here we go. Okay, picture this. You are standing at a place in Australia known as Cameron's Corner. Which three Australian states meet there? Cameron's Corner.
2: Yeah, there are a couple of these corners. And Cameron's, I think. I'm encouraged by the fact that you said states and not states and territories. So I'll go to the one that's... New South Wales, Queensland and South Australia.
1: That is correct. That is Cameron's Corner for you. The exact coordinates, in case you want to check it out, 28.9991 degrees south and 140.993 degrees east. You would be exactly standing at Cameron's Corner, marking the exact spot where Queensland, New South Wales and South Australia meet. Well done, Trevor. That's one down for you. So we need to move on to a different topic in the four quiz. The week that was, the colour blue or the great Martin Sheen?
2: Try blue.
1: The colour blue. Okay. I'm going to ask you this question here. This is a question about one of my favourite all-time television programs. In 1995, long before there was Underbelly, a series was made in Australia which was a world-class crime TV drama called Blue Murder. Now, who played the role of the notorious crooked New South Wales cop Roger Rogerson in the original 1995 version of Blue Murder?
2: As an extra, I was there to see him do it, Richard Roxburgh.
1: You are right. Now we've got a story to tell. Okay, do tell, Trevor. What were you doing on the set of Blue Murder?
2: As I say, I was an extra in a pub scene.
1: Oh, was it the pub fight scene?
2: I think the time I was there, they cut the scene just before the fight actually broke out.
1: Do you remember which Sydney pub that was in? Was it what?
2: I think it was. Not sure. I might have actually been the Cauliflower.
1: What a great series! Have you watched it and sort of tried to see yourself in the background in some of the scenes?
2: Actually, no. I didn't get to fully see it. No.
1: Well, Trev, do yourself a favour. Forget about Underbelly or any of those other latter-day crime dramas. This is the motherlode. This is the greatest piece of Australian television ever made, I say. It is just amazing. So you're in it. You know, you might be sort of in that somewhere in a frame there.
2: Yes, and this wicked, cruel world won't sit up and take notice.
1: Were you an actor as such, or what were you doing at the time?
2: I've done a course, and at my present age, and with a few physical disabilities now, I have a brilliant career pastly.
1: Yep.
2: But that was part of it.
1: All right, mate. Well, you've answered a geography question. You've answered one on the colour blue. So you can choose the week that was or a Martin Sheen question. What do you want?
2: Yes.

0: Señor Estevez.
1: Okay, this is for you then. Martin Sheen starred as Captain and Benjamin Willard in which 1979 Francis Ford Coppola epic?
0: Apocalypse Now.
1: He did.
2: Saigon. I'm still only in Saigon. Every time I think I'm going to wake up back in the jungle. When I was home after my first tour, it was worse. I'd wake up and it'd be nothing. I hardly said a word to my wife until I said yes to a divorce.
1: Oh, wow. That's like the opening scene from the film too, Trev.
0: It was remarkable how that guy went on to become a very honoured president of the United States.
1: Indeed. What a film, though. Hey, Trev, you're in the wind bin.
0: Yeah. Oh, right. We only get three questions.
1: Three questions and you're in. That's it. Well played, my friend.
0: Sorry, how many questions?
1: Three questions from the 12. You go into the wind bin. You've got three from three. In fact, both of our callers this morning have kicked off with three from three. So the standard has been set very, very high by you. Thank you for your call.
0: Thank you, my fellow Google cops. We have to stick together.
1: Good on you, mate. Thanks for playing. 1-300-800-222 is the number to play if you want to. If you want to fire through an answer as well, you can do that on the SMS via 0437-774-774. It's the Four Quiz, Francis Leach here on ABC Radio Overnights across Australia with Glenn in Frankston this morning. Hello, Glenn. How are you going?
3: Hey, Francis. Great to hear your voice on the radio again, mate.
1: Thank you, my friend.
3: It's a pleasure. Of meeting you in the flesh. You're not an ugly man. You're a very handsome man, mate.
1: Thank you, mate.
3: We've got a couple of mutual friends. I won't dob them in, but yeah, you're a good fella.
1: Thank you, brother. I really appreciate it.
3: I'll be a fan from back in the day.
1: Indeed. Now, what are you doing up at this time of the morning?
3: Trying to do my budget, Francis. And yes, I'm good with other people's money, but no good with my own money.
1: Trying to sort it out?
3: Yeah, and it's looking really good, but my mother's very good at that sort of stuff and does it in pencil. And I always say to her, Mum, why do you do it in pencil? And then she rubs it out very easily. I'm looking at my mess and it looks like a bit of pro art work, not in a good way, if you know what I mean.
1: Well, I hope you can get it to all make sense in the end. Now, we've got four topics still available. The week that was, The Colour Blue, Martin Sheen, or a geography question. There's still a geography question there for you to answer. Where do you want to go first up, Glenn?
3: I'll go Martin Sheen, but I feel a bit of pressure because the last two calls were very, very good.
1: Indeed they were, but you can match that too. Now, name the character and the TV show that Martin Sheen is playing here. Have a listen.
4: I don't say homosexuality is an abomination, Mr. President. The Bible does.
5: Yes, it does. Leviticus.
4: 18:22.
5: Chapter and verse. I wanted to ask you a couple of questions while I had you here. I'm interested in selling my youngest daughter into slavery, as sanctioned in Exodus 21:7. She's a Georgetown sophomore, speaks fluent Italian, always cleared the table when it was her turn. What would a good price for her be? While thinking about that, can I ask another? My chief of staff, Leo McGarry, insists on working on the Sabbath. Exodus 35:2 clearly says he should be put to death. Am I morally obligated to kill him myself, or is it okay to call the police? Here's one that's really important, because we've got a lot of sports fans in this town. Touching the skin of a dead pig makes one unclean, Leviticus 11:7. If they promise to wear gloves, can the Washington Redskins still play football? Can Notre Dame? Can West Point?
1: One of the great monologues from television history. Who is he playing, and what show was Martin Sheen in when he delivered that monologue?
3: Because I'm one of those silly people who go to trivia nights quite often, I'm pretty sure he's playing President Josiah Bartlett.
1: Yes. In what show?
3: In The West Wing.
1: It was The West Wing and Jed Bartlett. Well done. One down from one attempt. So the week that was, The Colour Blue or a geography question next for you, Glenn?
3: I'll go to the geography because my De La Salle education, hold that against me. Hopefully it will help me. It was a fair while ago, but we'll just hopefully get me over the line.
1: Hopefully something stuck in the grey matter. Here we go. Question for you, a geography question. Think about this. You are standing at the meeting point of Germany, France and Switzerland. So which major river are you looking at?
3: Okay. Don't overthink it, Glenn.
1: Germany, France and Switzerland.

0: going to take his place.
1: Oh, it's a big set of moccasins to fill, but I'm doing my best.
0: Oh, you'll be right.
1: Oh, thank you, Betty. I really appreciate that.
0: You'll be really good.
1: I'll try my best. Now, you'll know the answer to this question. Now, you're standing at the meeting point of Germany, France and Switzerland. Which major European river are you looking at?
0: Would it be the Danube?
1: No, it's not the Danube.
0: You didn't have the Danube,
1: did you? No, it's not the Danube, which is a major European river, but this is a different one. Hey, Betty, we'll talk again, no doubt.
0: You will indeed.
1: Have a good night, or good morning, as it were.
0: Welcome back.
1: Thank you, Betty. Thank you very much. 1-300-800-222 or 0437-774-774 to play the four quiz. We've still got a bunch of questions. We've got two people in the win bin already, but you can join them. Give us a call, 1-300-800-222 or send through your SMS on 0437-774-774. Let's speak with Nigel now. Nigel is with us in Bundaberg in Queensland. Hello, Nigel.
2: G'day, how are you?
1: I am well. Do you know the answer to our geography question?
2: Is it the Rhine?
1: It is the Rhine, the River Rhine. Have you ever been to that part of the world?
2: No, I'd love to, but no, never been.
1: Yeah, it's a beautiful part of the world. I think though, at the moment it feels a bit stressed with the fires, not so much in that part of Europe, but elsewhere on the continent. Well done, you are one from three. You can go to the week that was, a question about the colour blue, or we've got, I think we've done Martin Sheen. Martin's done, so it's the week that was or the colour blue for you. What would you like?
2: Go the week that was.
1: Okay, this is a question from last week. There was a change of leadership in Victoria last week. Who is it that has replaced Jacinda Allen as Premier of the state?
2: Yeah, I'm just going to have to pass, mate. Sorry, I don't know.
1: Good on you, Nigel. That's okay. We'll talk to you again soon, no doubt. Thanks for calling.
2: Thank you. Bye.
1: 1-300-800-222 is the number. As we say, hello, Andy in Hobart. Good morning, Andy.
3: Good morning, Francis.
1: You sound chirpy for a Monday morning, Andy.
3: Yeah, I usually am.
1: What have you been doing this morning?
3: I just having tea and coffee.
1: Nice.
3: After breakfast.
1: Early brekkie.
3: Yeah, I know.
1: Fair enough. So, well, you know, you got to do what you got to do. Now, do you know what the answer is to our question from the week that was? There was a change in leadership in Victoria last week. Who is the person that's replaced Jacinta Allen as the Premier?
3: It's Ben Carroll.
1: It is Ben Carroll. Well done. One from three available to you. You can take a question now from the colour blue. Do you want to go there? Because we've already done Martin Sheen and we've emptied out our geography questions, so you've got to go with a question from the colour blue. Are you ready for that?
3: Yep.
1: Okay, tell me this. What precious gemstone gives us the phrase true blue thanks to its deep blue colour? What precious gemstone gives us the phrase true blue thanks to its deep blue colour?
3: A blue sapphire.
1: It is a blue sapphire. You know what? I've actually got a blue sapphire ring.
3: Oh, good.
1: Which makes me look like a bit of a dandy, but I love it. There you go. So, yes, blue sapphire it is. Well done. Now, you've got one more question. You can join our other fellas in the win bin. And we're going to go back to the week that was for you for this one to see if we can do that for you. Now, just from midnight past, just a couple of hours ago, what temporary measure that meant motorists were expecting to pay a little less at the petrol bowser, what temporary measure ended? Last midnight, a temporary tax relief measure ended, meaning motorists are expected to pay more at the petrol bowser when they go to fill their cars up this morning. Andy, what was it that was that has finally been ended by the government?
3: Fuel excise discount.
1: That's right. We'll give you that. Well done, Andy. That is correct. So when you do go get petrol today, unfortunately, it's going to be more than you have been paying for the last few weeks.
3: Yeah.
1: Good on you, mate. Thank you for playing.
3: You're welcome.
1: And we'll talk to you again soon as we speak to Sam and Harvey Bay in WA. Where Harvey, not Harvey Bay. Harvey is where? Sam, are you in the northwest?
4: Hello.
1: Sam. Hello, Sam. How are you?
4: Yeah, good. Thanks. How are you?
1: I'm well. Harvey in WA. Are you up? Are you on the northwest coast? Or I'm trying to place you geographically, and I can't do that. Tell me where you are.
4: You want to know where Harvey is?
1: Yes.
4: It's about 140 km.

0: south of Perth.
1: Oh, there you go, Cassie. You're down that way. Beautiful part of the world. Okay, there's only one more question in the quiz to go for you.
0: Okay.
1: But you can sort of finish with a flourish. If you can tell me this, it's a question about the colour blue, and you've got to be able to tell me about the name of this particular band from 1985 that had a hit song with a song called Blue. Have a listen to this grab.
2: Good God Almighty, there's no ordinary life would be better if I never, ever had to live with you. No.
1: Do you know the name of that band from 1985, Sam?
0: I'll probably be wrong, but I'll say the Rolling Stones.
1: It's not the Stones. Good on you, Sam. Thanks for playing, mate.
0: Right. Thank you.
1: Let's speak with Paul, who's on the road in Perth today. Hello, Paul.
3: How are you going, Nathan?
1: I am well, mate. Do you know the name of the band who had that hit song in 1985 from the UK with a song called Blue?
3: No, I rang in the West Wing. Sorry.
1: That's okay. You can try again tomorrow night. Thank you for your call. Let's speak to Bob, who's in Greenacre this morning on ABC Radio Overnights. Hello, Bob.
4: G'day, Francis. Look, I was half asleep and I was listening in. I thought you might be interested. I used to be a professional boxer and used to meet Roger Rogerson.
1: Okay, I'm interested.
4: He used to love boxing. He made himself the licensing police, one of two policemen that used to weigh boxers in and then stay at the fights and watch the fights to make sure they didn't get out of control.
1: And, Bob, what weight division were you fighting in?
4: Middleweight.
1: Tough old game. How many bouts did you have?
4: Well, I started training for boxing when I was 5, and from when I was 6, when I had my first fight, to 17, I had 38 amateur fights. And then when I turned 18, I had my first pro fight, and I had 29 professional fights.
1: Geez, that's a fair record. It's and how did you go? Did you manage to win a title somewhere?
4: Well, I was the state amateur junior champion for a couple of years.
1: Golden Gloves.
4: I don't know. That was a different. They were different titles.
1: Yes.
4: But I was rated number 4 in the Australian ratings for middleweight.
1: There you
4: in
1: go.
4: In the 1970s, but Roger, I can only say how I found him, and he used to love the boxing, and he used to be there, and he was very enthusiastic.
1: Yeah, and I'm sure he probably enjoyed the pugilistic arts that that you partook in. I think he had a very different approach to physical violence than you did, Bob.
4: Oh yes, for sure. I knew, everybody knew who it was, but he was a policeman too, so you had to give him some respect, you know.
1: Absolutely. Well, it's amazing, so that we've had a number of different Blue Murder connections today. We had someone who called up earlier who was an extra in it, and now you've called us and told us about Roger Rogerson attending your bouts and your fights. How's the body pulled up after all that, Bob, all these years later, after about 45, 50-odd fights?
4: Well, look, I'm still tied up with boxing. I'm the president of the New South Wales Veteran Boxers Association, but I've got to say to you, I have dementia.
1: Oh, okay.
4: Pugilistic dementia. My memory's starting to fade a little.
1: Yeah, fair enough. I understand.
4: I was a member of Actors Equity, and I was in a couple of shows called Glenview High and The Restless Years.
1: Now you're taking me back to Restless Years. Were you one of the hunks in The Restless Years in that soap opera?
4: No, not really. They were just boxing segments.
1: Segments. Fair enough. I thought you might have been one of the sort of like the soapy stars who got to get the girl in the end.
4: Oh, I wish. there was one scene I was in a movie called The Man from Hong Kong, and we were out at Wanda Sandhills filming, and we're in girls in bikinis and boys in speedos, and there was an accident, and the lead actor fell out of the sky from a glider or a thing, and they postponed the movie for about 6 months.
1: Oh, God. Wow. Not what you want happening to you. Hey, Bob, we're going to get back to the quiz. Do you know the answer to my question? We've come a long way off the beaten path for this. I'll play it to you again. If you can remember the name of this band, they were huge in the mid-80s. So the song was called Blue. Do you remember the name of the band?
4: I remember the band and I remember the song. I liked it, but you think I can dredge up?
1: Yeah, that's all right. It's been great chatting to you anyway.
4: Likewise, Francis. Thanks,
1: mate. Talk to you again soon. 1-300-800-222. It's our final question in the quiz this morning. We'll give it to Kevin, who's out there on the road driving this morning. Hello, Kev. Welcome to ABC Radio Overnights. How are you?
5: Good, thanks. How are you?
1: Which part of the world are you in?
5: Well, I'm driving after work in Melbourne, driving home to Wangaratta. I'm on the Hume Freeway at the moment.
1: Oh, well, safe driving, a late night finish for you. Do you know the answer to the question about that band that had the hit song Blue in 1985?
5: Not great on it, but I have to say, Fine Young Cannibals.
1: It was the Fine Young Cannibals. I guess it was the distinctive voice of Roland Gift that probably got you across the line there, Kev.
5: Wow, well, I'm quite surprised.
1: Thank you for finishing off our very first four quiz.
5: Oh, good.
1: We'll talk to you again soon. Safe driving. We'll catch you again.
5: All right, thank you. Bye.
1: Thank you to everyone who called to play. And we'll do it again tomorrow morning. And thanks to everyone who sent an SMS through. Thanks to the caveman who's welcoming me to the crazy train, otherwise known as Overnights. Thank you very much, mate. And also to Brett in Maui, who's texted through something likewise. Love to get your SMS messages as well. 0437 774 774. Coming up in a moment, we're going to meet a bloke who's written the complete fishing Bible. If you are someone who enjoys, whether it's freshwater fishing at your local river or getting out for some deep sea fishing, if you get the opportunity, or even just off your local pier, then our next guest, Alistair McGlashan, is going to talk to us about Australia's best fishing. He's now into his sixth edition of his book. So he's updated that, and he's going to talk to us here on ABC Radio Overnights.

0: The year was 1996. Out of the UK, that was a group called Olive. Beautiful tune for a Monday morning called You're Not Alone. Thank you to everybody who participated in our very first four quiz of the week. And congratulations to Trevor, one of our early callers who got all three of his available questions and was in the win bin. He has won the overnight's quiz this morning. So give us a call back, Trev, and we'll make sure that Mick gets your details. And we'll have, I think, the sticker and something in the fridge magnet and something else from underneath Mick's desk we can send to you as well.
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0: Coming in a moment, we will speak with Alistair McGlashan, the complete fishing Bible. Take your calls as well, fishermen and fishwomen. 1-300-800-222. This is Brandon Flowers now. She usually sings up front with the Killers. Different flavour to this one. This is called Plans on ABC Radio Overnights.

0: It's a little bit country. It's a little bit rock and roll. It is Brandon Flowers. Usually sings with the rock band The Killers, but that's new from him, solo record, and the song Plans. It's ABC Radio Overnight's Francis Leach with you. Coming up next hour, also, don't forget, Mick James will join us in studio, as he's been doing with Trev, with Under the Covers, where he chooses a famous song and he tastes the DNA of all the cover versions that have been done, both good, bad, and sometimes scary as well. So we look forward to that with Trev next, with Mick next hour here on ABC Radio Overnights.
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2: 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Ones that have been bursting and causing all sorts of water damage, usually without warning, and ruining forever homes.
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0: Well, fishing is a pastime that so many people are passionate about, and it is something that you do as a kid with your maybe with your mum or your dad, and that you can pass on to future generations when you get older as well. And it is something that has also been the life's work of our next guest, Alistair McGlashan. Al McGlashan is somebody you might know, fisherman, underwater photographer, TV personality, and the author of the Complete Fishing Bible, which he has now updated to its sixth edition. And he's happy to take your calls as well if you are passionate about fishing. 1-300-800-222 or your SMSs on 0437-774-774. Good morning, Al. How are you going?
5: Good morning. I'm still pinching myself that it's made to the sixth edition already. Like, it's just 20 years since I wrote the first version. And still going strong.
0: How different is it from the first version?
5: Well, fishing's changed so much, and it's a sport that's sort of, I suppose, impacted by technology, and you know, obviously the environment's changing. So it's one that's in constant change, I think you'd say. So yeah, it's been amazing how much it changes over the years.
0: And how much has it changed in terms of your awareness about both the environment and the technology available for fishing and the availability of fish stock and all those other competing elements that, you know, you just want to go out and do some fishing, but you have to be mindful of all these other things in this day and age.
5: 100%. Like, I remember fishing as a kid with my dad, you know, like you said earlier, that fishing's an interesting sport because it's something that used to be always you learnt from your family. So very, very family-oriented. And today, kids, you know, everyone's working a lot harder these days. You know, life's a bit tougher, I think, in many cases. And so families don't fish as much as they did before, but kids are mad keen on fishing, and they pick a lot of it up from social media now, which is good and bad, I think. But technology's changed, you know, it's dramatically changed. Obviously, the environment and the way we look after fish and how we fish is really, yeah, there's some massive changes there. Some good, some bad, some indifferent, but it's just, you know, and we modify what we do in a good way, I think, to work with it.
0: Yeah, I remember my fond memories of being with my dad and my uncles heading out in Melbourne, in Port Phillip Bay, out of Mortyalloc Creek, in a little tinny, yep, going fishing for flathead early on a Saturday or on a Sunday morning, and, you know, being four or five just in the boat with the men fishing and, you know, trying to reel a couple in. Very, very precious memories. I hope that's still available to young people.
5: Yeah, it is. And it's interesting. I started fishing Port Phillip Bay. But I did down at Safety Beach, down the other side there, so further down on the side. And still same thing, catching with a hand line, you know?
0: Yes, that's like, exactly right.
5: Yep. And if you look at Port Phillip Bay, for example, now, so when we did it in those days, it was, you know, it was all sand flathead and everyone was trying to target snapper, and snapper were rare and they used to, you know, dredge the bay for scallops. And you look at it now the bay is full of snapper and sand flathead are actually quite rare.
0: I was going to ask you about
5: the odd one.
0: Yeah, the flathead, because that was the stock standard fish you were after when I was a kid in the 70s. But has it been fished out?
5: No. So this is where it changes. So what's happened is once they stopped dredging the bay, the snapper came back in huge numbers because it didn't suit them, obviously, you know, ploughing it up the bay. It was fine for the flathead, but not for the snapper. So it's sort of reversed. And what's happened is the snapper have increased in numbers and they compete, obviously, with the flathead. So instead of actually being fished out, it's one species has sort of dominated over the other. So there's an imbalance, you know, it's changed around. So now it's snapper that dominate in the bay. and flathead have thinned right down. Interestingly, down in Tasmania, sand flathead have been fished down quite heavily, mostly, it seems, by wreck fishing, you know, because they're actually a slow-growing fish. So, yeah, it's interesting to see how it's changed. So now they're trying to stop, you know, reduce fishing for them down there. And you know, whilst in the bay, everyone's mad on snapper fishing, and the snappers seem to be pretty healthy at this point in time.
0: 1-300-800-222. If you've got a question for Al, if you do like fishing and you get out there or you want to start, well, you know, you've got to start somewhere. Hand lines is what I was doing in the back of a tinny out of Mordialloc Creek in Melbourne. 0437 774 774 is also for the SMS line. And this one's from G in Envelope. He says, good morning. I've seen people bury their catches alive in the sand while they continue fishing. Isn't that cruel? And he wants to ask you that. Is that a practice you're aware of, Al?
5: Yeah, so what he's probably seen there is the guys beach fishing and chasing salmon. And what they do, and it's an old school one, they're not actually alive. They'll have broken their, cut their throats and broken their necks. So dead, but they'll still be nervous. And then they stick them upside down the sand, and it's to bleed them out. They'll still be kicking, but it's all nerves and stuff like that. But these days now, what you do is you'd still process the fish, you'd bleed it, but you'd try and put it on ice straight away. So less so stick it in the sand because, yeah, you want to get them on ice as quick as you can.
0: 1-300-800-222 if you want to ask Al a question, or maybe your SMS, 0437-774-774. Somebody's just texted in saying that Trevally was the prize catch in Port Phillip Bay back in the day. Are they still plentiful?
5: Silver trevally still there. So silver trevally, another slow-growing species, but they're still around. Obviously, they've been sort of, you know, they're competing a bit with the snapper and stuff, but they're still there. We're seeing them. Like, I've moved up to New South Wales and live in Sydney, and ironically, we've been catching them just recently up in the estuaries on vibes. And this is another thing, like you're saying before. So when we were fishing Port for the Bay as kids, you know, it's all hand line and bait fishing, and we catch them now using little rubber vibes and light spin outfits on braid lines. So totally different technique that you wouldn't have even thought you'd catch them, you know, you think they'd never eat the lure or anything back in those days. And now they're just a regular. So yeah, completely different style of fishing and catching the same fish.
0: Can I ask you, what's the state of health of freshwater fishing in Australia at the moment? I mean, obviously it would vary from, you know, state to state and from environment to environment, but just an overall picture of that, given the sort of pressure on waterways and whatnot.
5: Well, there's two parts. So one is the Murray cod has come back massively, and this is a real tribute to wreck anglers that have pushed for it. So you've got, obviously, the Murray Darling's a bit of a mess with water rights and, you know, increase. We need more food because there are more people, but we don't have more water. So there's more demand on a system that isn't changing. It's still the same system. But the Murray cod, which used to be commercially fished and they used to give it a really hard time, you know, in the rivers and stuff and drum nets and gill nets and everything. They're not commercially fished. They're only purely a recreational species now. And they've brought in line with Victoria and New South Wales with a minimum and a maximum size limit. So it's called a slot.

0: limit, because the biggest fish, which used to be the trophy that, as kids you'd see them all hung up on the clothesline, all these great big Murray cod. Now you have to let all the big ones go, because they're not only the bigger fish, their survival rate's really good, but also genetically they're more important because they've obviously got older and smarter. So that's the ones you want breeding, and of course that they're bigger ones so they can breed better. And yeah, so the health of them's really good. I mean, a lot of the other target species unfortunately introduced, like trout and things like that, so they have an impact on the system. But yeah, yellow belly are pretty good, but our water management, there's still a bit of work to be done there. So yeah, it's an interesting one.
1: And those introduced species haven't won the battle yet, then haven't overwhelmed our native species in our fresh waterways?
0: Carp are doing a pretty good job now.
1: Yeah.
0: Years and years ago, they were going to bring in a virus to impact them, which it's an interesting one. The carp virus was only going to impact carp, but it ended up getting knocked on the head. And that was during the drought years, which are the best time. So carp breed when it's flooding. So that's what they need. So in times of drought is when you want to hit them as hard as you can, because they can't, their numbers are down, but their biomass is a real issue and they're going up at the moment. So yeah, we've got some real barriers there to work with. And at the moment, I don't see anything positive out of that. I think at one stage they're estimating it was up to sort of 80-90%, and don't quote me on it, but that high of a Murray-Darling Basin was calf. But
1: Which
0: the
1: is pretty
0: big
1: dispiriting
0: cod.
1: as a fisher person, isn't it? If you want to get out there and catch a Murray cod and just sort of swimming you through oceans of carp, which is not what you
0: Oh
1: want to
0: yeah.
1: haul in.
0: No, and it is a hard one. The big thing that can swap that round is now with those bigger cod, which are an incredibly aggressive species. I've had one in a fish tank for years and years, and yeah, you don't want to be on the receiving on an end of them. The more big cod that are coming back, and meter plus cod are now, I wouldn't say really common, but they're relatively common now. They give the carp and pretty much any small fish a really hard time. So this is where that balance can swap back around in the positive. But with irrigation and all these other things, yeah, the carp really excel off that. But we need that for food, and it's all these things that we need. But definitely carp is something that we probably have to keep addressing.
1: All right, mate, we're going to talk to you again on the other side of the news, which is great. We're glad to have you with us, Al McGlashan, fisherman, and also the author of the Complete Fishing Bible with us here on ABC Radio Overnights. We'll catch up with him after the news.
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0: ABC News with Andrew Kaloupas. Service stations and fuel suppliers are coming under scrutiny with the end of the discounted fuel excise. The 16 cent a litre discount ended at midnight with petrol prices set to rise. Treasurer Jim Chalmers says he's asked the ACCC to watch out for price gouging by service stations amid reports that some outlets had already lifted bows of prices. He says any price increase that can't be explained will face scrutiny and that service stations and fuel suppliers could be fined millions of dollars if they're found to have broken the law. Iran's defence minister says it continues to stay alert, despite US President Donald Trump's announcement that he's called off new strikes, claiming the outline of a peace deal has been agreed. Here's Nick Palmiter.
1: President Trump's late-night social media post claims Washington's Middle Eastern allies have reached the parameters of a deal to end the five-month-old war. It's something he's announced on several occasions since the US and Israel attacked Iran at the end of February, only for things to unravel and fighting to resume. Iran's defense minister, Majid Ibn al-Reza, says the country is neither surprised nor passive following Mr. Trump's announcement, and that it continues to remain alert in the face of concrete threats from the US. Officials involved in mediation efforts say no deal has been reached yet, but the talks are ongoing.
0: Hundreds of people have gathered at a candlelight vigil to mourn 29-year-old mother, allegedly killed by her partner in Melbourne's southeast. Brooke Stevens was critically injured a week ago at Clyde North and died in hospital. 32-year-old Jordan Turney has been charged with her murder. At Sunday night's vigil, a relative of Miss Stevens, Kellyanne Faulkner, said her death had deeply affected the entire family.
2: I think that majority of the family are still in shock that this has happened. It has really shaken the whole entire family. We're a very large family and we've all come together, which has been lovely. But I think at the end of the day, it shouldn't have happened. This never should happen.
0: Two people have been killed after two firefighting helicopters collided in mid-air while battling a wind-driven wildfire west of Athens, with one aircraft sent crashing to the ground. Authorities say two crew members were recovered alive after the collision, but two others, a Greek and a Danish national, died. Strong winds have driven flames deeper into the Athens region and forced fresh evacuations. Elsewhere in Europe, French firefighters are still working to ensure a massive fire near the city of Bordeaux remains contained, while Spain's major fires have stopped advancing. Pakistani authorities say at least 14 people have died in a suicide bombing in the country's northwest, with at least four police officers among those killed. The BBC's Ambarasan Itharajan reports.
3: The blast took place at a busy intersection near a police station during a public demonstration against the recent wave of militant attacks in Pakistan's Swat Valley. Some of those injured are said to be in critical condition. No group has admitted responsibility yet. There has been a surge of violence in Khyber Pakhtunkhwa province, where Islamist militants have been targeting the security forces. The military says more than 800 security personnel and civilians have been killed so far this year.
0: Experts say Australia may be entering the next phase of the H5 bird flu outbreak after dozens of dead and sick birds were found on a South Australian island. Here's Francis Dew.
4: Authorities are investigating after more than 80 dead and sick birds were found at Bodan Rocks near Cape Jaffa. It comes after local transmission of H5 bird flu was confirmed between greater crested terns in South Australia. Australia has 54 confirmed H5 cases, with 40 of them in South Australia. BirdLife Australia's Sean Dooley says officials had been dreading signs of mass mortality. There have been no detections in poultry or livestock. Federal Health Minister Mark Butler says the government is concerned about the increase in cases, but is prepared to manage the impact.
0: Australia has concluded the Commonwealth Games with 70 gold medals after 10 days of competition in Glasgow. Cyclists Tara Nayland and Elisa Politis and Lee Hoffman all claimed gold on the final day at the Velodrome, while Australia's men's and women's pairs triumphed at the Para Bowls. At 76 years of age, bowler Louise Hoskin became the oldest medalist in Games history. Cyclist Georgia Baker has been named Australian flag bearer for the closing ceremony later this morning. ABC News.
5: WA's weather forecast for Monday. Windy at times over the southern Gascoyne, eastern Pilbara and southwest Kimberley. Showers developing over the western Pilbara, Gascoyne, northern parts of the southwest land division and the western goldfields. Showers in the evening closer to the coast with a chance of a thunderstorm south of Geraldton. Morning frost over eastern parts of the southwest land division, the Eucla and southern goldfields. A sunny day in Perth. Showers and a possible thunderstorm in the evening. A top of 23 after a low of 8.
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10: Good morning. It's 3:05 on the East Coast, 3:25 in the Northern Territory and South Australia, and at 1:06 in Perth. Hope you're well. We're with Al McGlashan, talking fishing. Al is a legend when it comes to fishing. He's an underwater photographer, fisherman, TV personality, and the author of the book, The Complete Fishing Bible, up to version number 6. The 6th edition's just hit the shelves, and he's happy to take your calls as well, or your SMS messages, talk to us. I'd love to hear your fishing stories, your first-time fishing stories, because they're so connected to family and childhood often. 1-300-800-222 or SMS 0437-774-774 if you just want to send a text through. And Al, we've got a couple of text messages coming through from Robin. We grew up on redfin. Nice, sweet fish is redfin.

0: Then where would you find redfin, Al?
1: Well, redfin are actually an imported species, so you're not meant to put them back in the water, which is a great thing because unlike carp, they're really good eating and you can catch them pretty much throughout the Murray-Darling Basin, so anywhere throughout the southeast. And most dams and smaller rivers also have them, and you can get them in big numbers. Places like Lake Oberon there is just absolutely full of them. And it's a species, if you want to go and catch heaps, you're allowed to catch as many as you want, and they're actually, for a freshwater fish, really, really good eating.
0: So a win-win, get rid of the invasive species and have something to take home to eat.
1: Absolutely, yeah, and it's great because, you know, a lot of freshwater species, even Murray cod and that, can be a bit how you're going when it comes to the table qualities, but redfin, sensational.
0: Another one.
1: So, yeah, it's definitely win-win.
0: Another SMS that someone sent through, Al, is garfish were easy to catch and flathead were when the Spirit of Tasmania pulled into the Prince's Pier. So, obviously, the boat was doing something to the waters to attract the flathead.
1: Yeah, probably stirring it up with the big props there, you know, and so all the little shrimps and, you know, the food sources there floating up got kicked up and stirred up a bit, so they came in and raced around and eating it and sort of, you know, got a free feed. And that's where fish have really adapted to mankind, I suppose, because we've encroached pretty heavily on their world. And so some species have just absolutely dominated, like the brim, you know, the black brim down south or the yellowfin brim on the east coast. All the structure and everything that we put in with wharves and piers and, you know, marker buoys and all that sort of stuff, navigation aids, has absolutely been perfect for them, and they've excelled in it. And now they're, you know, thick as they ever have been, and they can handle pollution. Like places like Sydney Harbour obviously have, you know, increasing issues with pollution as populations continue to increase. And some fish like that have absolutely excelled in it. So others haven't done so well, but yeah, some have really, really sort of taken advantage of it.
0: 1300 800 222. If you've got a question for Al McGlashan, talking fishing, his sixth edition of the Complete Fishing Bible in bookshops as we speak. Hey, Al, what about for those who are a bit more adventurous? And I'm sure you are, and I know you are because I've seen you on the telly. Deep water fishing, if you want to go offshore and do some of that, what's the health and what's the state of play for those serious people who like to get out in deep blue water, go fishing?
1: Well, it's an interesting one. So you've got your pelagics, which are the surface-dwelling fish, which are marlin and tuna, which have done their numbers are okay. They're not we're able to monitor them relatively well, and they do DNA sort of testing now to see what numbers are like. So particularly southern bluefin tuna has come back. So as a kid, they didn't exist. You know, my old man told me stories of catching them at the heads at Port Phillip Bay, and I never saw them. But through good management and good research, understanding the fish, they're now massively popular, and they've been taken off the endangered list because they've rolled over 20%, you know, biomass that's come back. And, yeah, now they're really popular. But the one that we've been enjoying, which is, and this is interesting because this is because of technology, we've never been able to fish the deep. So not fishing on the surface, fishing down at deep, chasing broadbill swordfish, which are a type of billfish that live basically in a life of darkness down the deep and only come up during the night. But we're catching them during the day, but we're fishing for them at 600 metres. Like, it's, I would never imagine being able to do it as a kid. And it's simple things like when we were kids, it was all monofilament lines. And now we've got braided lines, which have no stretch. So all of a sudden you can fish these deeper waters and catch these fish. And
0: 600 metres, Al.
1: 600 metres. And you know what they do? As soon as you hook up, they come straight to the surface. So you hook up and you think, oh, I haven't got a fish on. It's like, yeah, he's coming up. And they literally come up straight to the boat. And we're talking, you know, the biggest one we've caught is almost 300 kilos. And it's went straight to the boat, literally from 600 metres. And we did some research early in the piece because we're a bit worried about the, you know, obviously a lot of fish you pull out of the deep, they stuff at barotrauma and stuff like that. And if we're letting them go, like, they're beautiful eating, but if you want to let them go, you don't want to let fish go if they swim away and die. You want them to, you know, you want it to be, you know, swim and live through the process. Whilst these things, no, so we ended up getting some satellite tags, and we did it when we filmed Fish Forever and did it ourselves because, you know, there wasn't enough science or sort of enough, the government wouldn't put any money into it. And we had 100% survival. So they're coming up, but they actually do it every day. They do this vertical migration through the water. So, and it's exciting fishing because we're still really learning. So a lot of other species, we're pretty good at catching them. We know how to do it. But with swordfish, we've got no idea what we're doing. So we're right at the start of, you know, still learning and, you know, exploring how to do it and catching these amazing fish.
0: Al McGlashan's with us. He's the author of The Complete Fishing Bible, the sixth edition, which is out now. Can I just ask you, Al, about, for those of us who've never deep sea fish like that at 600 metre depth, what's it like fighting a fish that big?
1: Amazing. It's bloody hard work, to be honest with you. And what people think is it's a strength, but it's not. It's outsmarting the fish. So fish will do a certain thing, and what you want to do is they'll get settled once they're doing it and then they don't change. So that just puts pressure on the angler and not the fish. So you need to keep, I suppose, changing up what you do to keep rattling the fish, to keep changing them round to get them to the boat. And we use circle hooks. So it's an important thing. People think that, you know, a fish, it's impacting. What fish are feeling, it's not pain with a circle hook, because in their mouths it's bony and they eat spiky things all the time. So that's part of naturally what they do. What they feel, it's like a puppy on a lead, is the pressure. So all your life you just swim around, then all of a sudden you're being pulled in a certain direction. That's what they don't understand. So it's not hurting them initially. Now, if you use J-hooks or something like that, hook them down the throat or something, that isn't as good for the fish. But with a circle which pins them in the jaw, they don't understand. So you need to outsmart them and bring them up. And they'll quite often come to the boat to have a look. And we're doing it, you know, we do a lot with obviously marlin fishing as well, and we let them all go and making sure they live. But getting one of these beautiful big fish and getting it by the boat and seeing them, and they look straight at you. Like, it's amazing with a big fish, look at you, and then you unhook them, let them swim off. And, you know, it's funny, one of the swordfish we satellite tagged, 4 months later was caught on a commercial boat, and some people carry on about it, go, oh, that's terrible. It's like, no, that fish, it shows that it didn't have an impact on him at all. He was straight back into feeding. He didn't learn very well because he went and ate another bait within 4 months. But it shows that, you know, they're surviving through it and just going straight back to what they do. And, yeah, it's really interesting. And we're trying to put as much time into it at the moment, learning about swordfish, because as new fisheries evolve and technology is constantly improving, we could be impacting on those fish, but if we don't understand it, we can't look after it. So we push really heavily, and part of the motivation behind things like the Complete Fishing Bible, you know, with all the imagery, is to inspire people to go fishing, but to appreciate it and understand it so that we look after it. So if there's certain species that don't release well, and you want to catch two or three or whatever you want, you know, within the bag limit to eat, but then you stop fishing for them, don't do catch and release. So deep water fish like, you know, gem fish or, you know, these sort of things that come up from the deep water, for example, they don't survive. So as soon as you've caught them, you can't let them go. You can throw them back over the side, but it's not going to help. So you just stop fishing for them and move on and do something else.
0: We've got an SMS through from Evan in Foster. He wants to know, King George Whiting and flounder, best bait and best areas to go looking for them, Al?
1: Well, King George, obviously down in Victoria and South Australia, absolutely amazing fish. We used to go and catch them with fresh mussels. So we go and get the mussels off a little rope, one of our mooring ropes down there in Port Albert. Yeah, fresh baits like that. They love all those sort of things, like shrimp as well, bass yabbies, pippies. They love pippies. Flounder vary a bit. Down south, they're really hard to catch, which are the greenback flounder, I think they're called down there. You catch a few on shrimp and, you know, they're like live baits like that. But up on the east coast, you get, I think it's a large tooth flounder we get along up in here in New South Wales. And, yeah, you'll catch them on plastics and vibes as well. So obviously they're ambush hunters. So they just sit there and you've just got to work them. And as I was saying before, when we're talking about vibes, great. They absolutely love vibes because they're a lure that bounces across the bottom. So it perfectly imitates a wounded bait fish. And Yeah, Flounder will nail it as it goes past.
0: Al McGlashan's with us. His latest edition of the Complete Fishing Bible is out. You've probably seen him on the telly, and also you might catch some of his underwater photography too. Might talk to him about that in a moment. Francis Leach here on ABC Radio Overnight. So we're happy to take your SMSs and your calls.

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2: Thousands are still waiting on remedy orders from the building commissioner to have their pipes replaced. Ones that have been bursting and causing all sorts of water damage, usually without warning, and ruining forever homes.
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0: I'm really enjoying my conversation with Al McGlashan, talking fishing, talking about his latest edition of the Fishing Bible, which has just been released. Al, there's so much to think about in fishing these days. It's not just grabbing a line and going. The education of people who are fishing is something that fascinates me, because just listening to you at the moment and talking about all the responsibility that people fishing have and the mindfulness they have about what their impact is both on fish stocks and the environment, it would come a long way.
5: Oh, it's amazing. Well, I remember as a kid when we first started chasing, marlin, tuna, we'd catch a big tuna, for example, and put it in the boat and keep fishing all day, take it home, cut it up and go, it tastes pretty average, to put it bluntly. And we learned, and this was an interesting thing, we worked in with commercial fishers, which were taught by the Japanese initially, that so tuna, yellowfin and bluefin are both endothermic, which means they're partially warm-blooded, so they're not just cold-blooded. So when they swim around, they heat up. And, of course, when you catch them, they fight, obviously, so they heat up. And when they're on the deck, they cook internally. So once you obviously dispatched it, the meat heats up. So you have to process the fish literally within 5 minutes of catching it. So that's gutting and gilling it, going through the process and packing it with ice. And the meat is now sensational. And it's interesting to see that we just didn't know. We had no idea how to do it. So you get taught. And fishermen, I've got to say, as a whole, are really big on learning. So if they get taught, whether it be environmental issues, better ways of processing fish, better ways of catching fish, as a whole, they really do a good thing. And they don't get a good name in this country with, they seem to, environmentalists, fishermen, commercial, rec, all seem to fight when we all want the same thing. We all want lots of fish. So it's a no-brainer. We just got to, there's obviously a few bad eggs and they got to weed out, but everyone wants the same thing as a whole. So, education and lots of research. We've dropped right back in this country on research. We need lots of research so we understand, particularly now, like you're saying before, we're seeing changes in the ocean. And our species are turning up at different times when they never did beforehand. Obviously, it's getting warmer out there. I mean, we had a whale shark off Sydney, I think it was last year in May.
0: Wow, that's crazy, isn't it?
5: They're not meant to. You see the odd one January, February, when the water, that 24, 25 degree water's there, but not in May. That's just ridiculous. So, it shows the currents are changing.
0: They are indeed. Vando's giving us a call. You can too. 1300 800 222. He's got a question for Al McGlashan. Hi, Vando.
6: Yeah, morning, Francis. Morning, Al. Mate, worked with an old fella a few years ago. He's an old curry fella. But he put me onto chicken breast as a bait. Have you tried that, Al?
5: Certainly have, and it works really well for brim.
6: Fantastic.
5: But one other species that chicken nuggets work really well for? Murray cod. Bloody Murray cod. Would you believe it? It's just...
6: Yeah, right. Yeah.
0: So the Murray cod likes a chicken nugget. Is that what you're saying?
5: Yep, chicken nuggets. I thought it was a joke. I honestly thought it was a joke. And they're going, oh, no, they love it. And I'm going, what are you talking about? And they were saying down at Wagga that they were selling out of chicken nuggets at KFC or one of the chicken shops, and it was for people going fishing. And it was legit.
6: I found that just a chicken breast, it just stays on the bait so much. Squid will hold onto a bait good, but prawns and stuff are notorious for getting sucked off or whatever.
0: And where do you like to go
5: all the time?
0: Where do you go fishing, Vando? Where's your chosen spots?
6: Oh look, it's on the south coast. I live on the north coast, Francis. But when I go and see my my kid's mum, she's big into it, and I put her onto the chicken, and she's mad salmon chaser. You just say, anyway, we'll go off the rocks down there, south of Ulladulla, and, there you go.
0: Excellent. Good on you, Vando. Thanks for sharing.
6: No worries. Good on you.
0: 1300 800 222. Al McGlashan's with us, talking fishing. And, Al, in terms of somebody who wants to just start, is there still value in doing the timeless thing of going down to your local jetty and or pier and taking a fishing rod and just trying your luck?

0: Absolutely. But I think now, so when we fished as kids, it was what we caught, you know, and now we're much more target specific. It has changed too that we've got a lot more regulations. You can fish here, you can't fish there. So that makes it hard, which especially for kids that should just go for a fish, you know. But yeah, now with so much information, they can look at it and go, I'm going to go down to the wharf and chase, you know, brim, or I'm going to try and catch a flatty. So we're more target specific. So I think it's really important with, if you want to take up fishing, is to do a bit of research, reading, obviously buy the book and all those sort of things, and go, okay, flathead, oh, that incoming tide, yep, they're going to be on those sand flats. Now, that little pier that I was going to fish off, actually better to walk the flats just downstream of it or something like that, so that, yeah,
1: so you turn it into something of a bit of
0: preparation.
1: a mystery adventure. This is how we do this. You've got to sort of unravel the mystery to get to where the fish are and how to corner them. Turn it into a bit of a game. It becomes a lot more fun.
0: Yeah, and it's also observation. So the other day, Ords and I were cruising down the river, and so instead of going offshore fishing, we've got a small little bar crusher there. So we just cruise around and fish the bays and, you know, using vibes, a little plastic. So we're running down the river and a bunch of birds, seagulls sitting on the bank, and a lot of people just drive straight past it, pulled straight up, because what they were doing was all the salmon and tailor and all that, what they do is they push the prawns up against the bank. And so and that's where they get trapped, so they can really give them a hard time. And what you do is you get a bunch of seagulls sitting on the bank looking in the water, and they're just waiting for the pelagics and the predators to all push the bait back in. So we swung into this little bay, and when you get those sort of scenarios, all the bottom fish like brim, dewies, flatties are also exploiting the situation. So when the bait's getting hammered, everyone gets involved. And it was all because of a couple of seagulls, or a fair few of them, standing there looking at the water, and people just go, oh, they're just standing around and go, nope, they're actually looking, there's something about to happen. We pull up and explodes up, and there's fish blowing up, and poor old prawns getting chewed, like it was,
1: All
0: yeah. And we
1: happening.
0: end up catching a heap of fish, and you catch a real variety too.
1: Now, before I let you go, I've got to know. Everyone has their, I guess, every person who fishes has their sort of Ernest Hemingway inside them. The fish that gets away, the sort of the big one that's out there. What is it for you? What's the sort of like the holy grail of fish that you want to one day wrestle with and win a battle with?
0: Well, it changes at the moment, but the new one that's turned up for us here in Australia is the Pacific bluefin. So we get the southern bluefin. So there's three species: the southern, the Pacific, and obviously Atlantic, which is over the other side of the world. But the Pacific bluefin have come back in numbers, and no one's caught one recreationally. Now, the longliners catch them. We don't know how to do it at the moment, but my next aim is, first it was swordfish, so we've ticked that box pretty well at the moment. But the next one is to try and catch a Pacific bluefin
1: How big are they,
0: in
1: Al?
0: Australian waters. Well, they grow up to about I think 350, 400 kilos. So they average about 150 to 250 kilos. So sort of 300 to 500, 600 pounds in Australian waters. So
1: You'd be harnessed
0: serious
1: in your seat
0: fish.
1: with that, wouldn't you?
0: Oh, no, we'll do it stand up. Hopefully I get my young fella to actually do the winding. I just want to be there for it. I don't want to actually wind it in anymore. I just want to catch it, be a part of the capture, and so you can get one of those.
1: Oh, there's something to hang on to. A couple of messages coming through for you as well from Frank in Brisbane. He says, I have used chicken thighs. It holds even better than breast for bait, marinated in the juice from a can of tuna. So he's really putting some
0: Oh, he's
1: work
0: going
1: into his
0: next
1: bait
0: level.
1: there.
0: Yeah, that's next level. But that's it. These things, and this is stuff that fishing is one of those sports you never, ever can master. You always keep learning. And every time you think you're good at it, you get out and you pretty much get slapped in the face by a wet fish sometimes, because you sit there just going, I thought I had this wide, you know, this is when I was going to catch it, and you don't. So that's one of the beauties. It's you just never stop learning.
1: And this one on the our increasing knowledge of the diet of the Murray cod from Erin at Blackbutt. I've caught Murray cod on dim sim sausages, bits of chops and steak and potato cakes. The Murray
0: Well,
1: cod has
0: just
1: obviously
0: say they're
1: got a junk
0: garbage
1: food
0: guts.
1: problem.
0: Yeah, I said they're garbage guts, but that's ridiculous. They're just eating everything. Yeah, I think they'll eat anything, those fish.
1: Yeah, fair enough. And just a message for you. I just wanted to thank Al McGlashan for his fishing show and remaining true to the sport. We'll be sure to find his new book. So that's somebody who's a big fan of your work, Al. It is the sixth edition of your fishing Bible, and an up-to-date version has hit the shops now. Are you working on a TV project at the moment, Al?
0: Yep, so Fish Forever, we're up to season four, which obviously before that, Fishing with Baits was just a fishing show, but odds

0: So fishermen are a great one. So yeah, we've been working on that, and which is sort of a tribute to fishing and the environment, I suppose.
1: And we can catch you on TikTok as well with the hashtag #FishTalk.
0: Yeah, I might have to start on that one.
1: That's where you need to
0: be. I've never been as good with fish talk. It's been, or TikTok. It's just a slow one for me, but I'm getting older these days. So.
1: Yeah, join the crew, mate. Hey, look, it's been great talking to you, and we hope to do it again soon.
0: Absolutely, Francis, anytime.
1: Al McGlashan there. His latest edition of the Complete Fishing Bible. It's 6th edition now out. And, of course, you can catch him. I think he's on Netflix in a show called Fishing with Mates. If you are somebody who wants to keep up with his adventures both on the high seas but also on those fresh waterways across Australia as well. It's Francis Leach with you here on ABC Radio Overnights.

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0: Hope you're having a good Monday morning. Coming up in a moment, we will be going under the covers with Nick James. He's going to choose a song, one that you'll know, and then he's going to, like an onion, peel it back, the different cover versions that have come along since, both good, bad, and some a bit startling as well. So it's always a lot of fun. Meanwhile, overseas in Europe, it has been a torrid time. And just the last week or so, hundreds of thousands of people in France and Spain and elsewhere have been forced to leave their homes and holiday accommodation in what is now the largest peacetime evacuation operation in modern European history. And now in Greece, Italy and other parts of Europe, they're expected to face heightened wildfire risk as well in the coming weeks as an unprecedented hot summer in Europe continues to roll on. Now in France, the worst affected areas have been around the place...

0: the town of Gironde, near the city of Bordeaux, where residents have been wearing masks to cope with the smoke over recent days and weeks as the fire around Bordeaux continues to threaten. Iris Schmuck is a Bordeaux resident, and she spoke with Nick Bryan at ABC Radio National from France just yesterday about events there and just how tough it has been coping with the fire threat.
1: It felt very apocalyptic because I live in the center of the town of Bordeaux, so the fire luckily hasn't reached the city itself. So we haven't seen the fires, but we really felt them. So every afternoon for about 4 days, when the wind changes in Arcachon, it brings all the smoke, sometimes the ashes, the smell, everything into town. And just the color changes, it becomes like the sky becomes a little bit of an orange at some point, and it feels strange. I don't know, end of the world feeling, kind of. And we couldn't breathe. It was quite scary to be in town, especially with little kids. I mean, I'm smiling now because it's those last few days were much better, but it was scary.
2: We are used to bushfires in Australia, but I don't think of France as a particularly fire-prone country, and your part of France as a particularly fire-prone region. Is there a sense now that you are becoming far more vulnerable to these kind of extreme weather events?
1: Unfortunately, yes. The last few years we've been having heat waves, not as the one that we had this year, which I think what really caused this type of event. Because this year it was 3 weeks straight of very, very hot and dry weather. Even now they suspect that somebody maybe started the fire, but the effect of it is so strong because of the weather that we've been having here every summer now. And so I think as we see temperature rise and it's getting, the heat waves are getting longer and longer and everything is very dry here, we will see it again and again. We had it 4 years ago, I think in 22. We had huge fires, not in the same region, but also in the same forest. It's not the first time we see it here, and I think it's going to be harder and harder to control that.
2: This is a part of France I know fairly well from my childhood. We literally used to camp in that forest in Arcachon. And I wonder what sort of impact this is going to have on the tourist industry. Are you worried that people are going to sort of think twice before coming?
1: I mean, it is devastating, first of all, the immediate effect. So people are not coming currently to the region, and the ones that have come to Bordeaux, they're now trying to leave to another part of the southwest and not necessarily go. Obviously, most of this part you can't go right now. So for businesses and tourism here, this has been a devastating year. One of the issues is with the heat that is becoming an issue in this region, with a lot of hotels and places not having air conditioning. That's why people do start thinking about whether they should or should not come. The local communities here will have to think about how do they protect tourism, because it is the main financial source of income here, I think, in the region, and specifically in Arcachon and Cap Ferret and all these burning parts of Gironde.
2: Are you worried that what you are witnessing now is the new normal?
1: The fires, I really hope that there will be measures taken, you know, for next year to make it not as huge as an event as it is right now. But in terms of the heat, I am afraid that it's the new normal and it's probably going to get worse every year. So the risks of fire starting, yes, it is a risk that we're going to see every year. It is something that people are now talking about and afraid of. And so I do think that it's kind of unfortunately becoming the new normal, yes.
0: That's Iris Schmuck, who's a Bordeaux resident who runs a travel tips website in Bordeaux, talking about what's been a torrid time in Europe, but particularly that part of France with the season of fires. And it seems that Greece is the latest European country to be dealing with it overnight. Fires in and around Athens are causing major problems as well. And of course, we'll keep up to date that here on ABC Radio Overnights. Thanks to Nick Bryan and ABC Radio National for that conversation. Coming up in a moment, Mick James will join us. Mick is going to be going under the covers.
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5: Oh, yeah, I appreciate the clarification. And, you know, I like it when you call in, Colin Barnett.
4: Well, I won't correct you again, Nadia, because I think you do a good job.
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0: The Doors and the song that introduced them to the world, and Light My Fire. And that is our cue to say good morning to Mick James to take us undercovers again to have a look at the DNA of a song that's had a long shelf life and many different iterations. Morning, Mick.
1: Morning, Francis. That takes us back to 1967.
0: Wild times. I wasn't there.
1: Well, sadly or interestingly, depending on how you look at it, it's 55 years since Jim Morrison died, just a few weeks ago, the anniversary. So yeah, a lot of water has gone under the bridge since that song, and a lot of people have had a stab at it over time. I would think it's a touchstone of psychedelic rock, one of the first psychedelic rock hits that was their first number one, principally written by guitarist Robbie Krieger. And he was inspired, he says, by the melody of Hey Joe and the lyrics of the Stones' Play With Fire. And you can maybe see that in there. I don't know if I see Hey Joe in there or not. What do you think?
0: I wouldn't have on first listen, but I guess it has a sort of, there's a symmetry to it, and that brutalised version that we heard there is the radio edit of that cuts out 4 minutes of the song. The opening, is it the opening? No, it's not the opening track on the debut album. It's somewhere on side one. But yeah, what a way to start your career, though, and just throwing that out into the universe.
1: It's wow. Certainly got people's attention. Now, yes. I find it fascinating in terms of the Doors' body of work that I don't know if they have any other songs to have a Latin sort of inspiration behind them. And in fact, that came from the drummer, John Densmore, as they were working on the production. He was the one who said, let's just give it a bit of a Latin tweak.
0: Which he was a great drummer. I mean, they were a great band in terms of the way that they played together. There's three of them as instrumentalists, and then Jim, because, of course, Ray on the keys had to play the bass notes with his left hand as he played the keyboard with his right hand. He was doing two jobs at once.
1: And different in the, I think in the recording session, it was one of the Wrecking Crew players, Larry Nechtel, who plays bass or overdubs the bass in the recorded version that we have. But the thought of seeing them live and seeing him perform across two keyboards just, yeah, would be spectacular to watch. As I said, a whole bunch of people had a go at this, but one of the most famous stories around the song comes from, because yeah, this was their number one hit, brought them to America, they got asked to do the Ed Sullivan Show, and their management was doing a deal with Ed Sullivan. We'll get them on a few times because these guys are big. And so they had agreed to sing this song. The producer of the show said, look, we've got some sensitive sponsors. There's a little bit of a sort of a drug implication in the song. You know, girl, we couldn't get much higher. So let's just change the lyrics a bit to soften them to please the sponsors. And the Doors said, yeah, no worries. They went into the rehearsal and they sang it as they were supposed to. And then they went on air and they said, stuff you, and sang the lyrics as written.
0: Never invited back?
1: Never invited back. In fact, the producer came up and said, you'll never be on the show again. And apparently the response he got was, well, hey, man, we just did the Ed Sullivan Show.
0: One and done. We're more than happy. See you later.
1: One of the things we do in this segment, Francis, is I try and find an obscure version that listeners will probably not have heard and challenge listeners to come up with who the singer is in this version. And once again, this is not, although she did release three albums, this performer is not renowned as a singer per se. Let's have a listen to this and see if people can work out and text in who they think it is.

0: Well, it's suitably sort of unnervingly kooky.
1: I let that run a bit longer than usual because I think this last part of the vocal might be a clue to a few people because it's a distinctive voice. And there've been some. You want kooky? There've been some very kooky takes on this song.
0: If you know who that was, 0437-774-774. If you guessed the mystery voice there, warbling its way through Light My Fire.
1: This version has taken something that may have appeared in many preteen bedrooms and turned it into a device for rendering Light My Fire.

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1: That's very different.
0: To creep your kids out.
1: I've got to get into this because apparently there's a whole bunch of music box versions of well-known songs. And one of my favourite subgenres of covers is 8-bit. People who record them like the soundtracks to very early gaming machines using very basic computer audio technology, and they take songs and strip them back and make 8-bit versions of them. They sound often a bit weird, but they're always recognisable.
0: Now, we're getting a few people texting through. You can too on 0437 774 774. We are under the covers with Mick James here on ABC Radio Overnights, and it's Guess the Voice from that first cover version of The Doors' Light My Fire. Gavin has texted through and says, sounds like Betty White.
1: Not as far from where we're heading as you might think, but no, not Betty White. Someone else has had a guess, Shirley Bassey, who did do a version of Light My Fire, as a few torch song soul singers have had a go, and many of those versions have come out a little bit on the cheesy side. And speaking, well, I don't know if cheesy quite describes this accurately, but this, I'd never heard this before. This next version is from, well, they're called the Templeton Twins, Tippy and Terry, as they were described, but they don't exist. They're actually a sort of a novelty album from a really famous producer by the name of Ted Templeman. He produced Van Morrison, Little Feat, Captain Beefheart. He did all the Doobie Brothers albums, and later he did Van Halen. And in fact, he appears in sort of outcuts that appear in one of the Van Halen albums. And he put together this, I don't know how to describe it, as if the songs of the 60s and 70s were being recorded in the 1920s.
0: Let's have a listen.
1: Could be an AFL theme song.
0: I was about to say. Tasmania's looking for a new theme song. Good news is, Tassie Devils.
2: And now the Templeton Twins, together with Teddy Turner and his Bunsen Burners, heat things up with their version of Light My Fire.
3: You know that it would be untrue. You know that I would be alive. Oh, if I was to say.
0: Oh, this one's got limited shelf life. It's a funny fish.
1: Some of the other people who've had a stab at it. BJ Thomas of Raindrops Keep Falling on My Head. He had a go. Minnie Riperton does a version. Nancy Sinatra, Julie London. Stevie Wonder's had a go. Irma Franklin. And Jackie Wilson, the Four Tops, had a go at the song. Astrid Gilberto, which again goes to that sort of Latin jazz influence in the song. Our very own Doug Parkinson, or was Doug Parkinson a Kiwi? I can't remember if he's another one of the Kiwis that we've
0: stolen. We stole him.
1: And this might be up your alley, Francis. Dred Zeppelin did a version. Well, they did original as well, but they're a cover band that was half Led Zeppelin and half Elvis, led by a lead singer whose name was Port Elvis.
0: That was great fun. A couple of guesses coming through on the original. Should we play that original one to see again? We'll prize because it's coming through thick and fast. If you know who this is. No, that's a weird.
1: Someone suggested Lucille Ball, which is, again, a little bit. It's getting close to the mark.
0: It's getting close. What's the mystery voice?

0: would be alive. Dawn says, awful, whoever it is.
1: If I was to say to you, boy, we couldn't get much higher. Come on, baby, light my fire.
0: Is it Mary and Faith or Matt Us?
2: Oh, that's harsh.
0: That's harsh, Matt.
2: And I was surprised to find that this artist recorded three albums. This is from a 1972 release, so very late in her career. We've got a couple of correct guesses. That was Mae West.
0: Mae West.
2: I thought she might have had slightly better pipes on her, but alas, that was her take, and good on her for giving it a go.
0: She was being modern at that point. She's rebooting her career. 1920s film star.
2: Well, 20s, yeah, 20s, okay. Yeah, no, you're right.
0: 30s, 20s.
2: Late 20s would have been the start of her career. And, I mean, I don't know if she was still making films, but someone was convincing her to go into a music studio, and that was one of the results. There's an entire album to go with it, so good luck if anyone wants to track it down. But there have been some great singers who've had a go at this and sort of very different takes. So this next one is a very funky version by the wonderfully named Spanky Wilson.

0: Yeah, I'm digging that. That's got sort of like Sharon Jones and the Dap Kings vibes to it.
1: And I mean, I just love when you find a song that can be interpreted in so many different ways. Another version, which I only stumbled across in the last half hour, and this takes the song and goes a really, really slow groove behind it, but it's Etta James. And her version of the song, she completely reinterprets it. She messes with the lyrics as well. But I think this is probably my favourite version of the song.

0: Oh, yeah.
1: And she changed the lyric to Funeral Parlour very deliberately. It wasn't Mondegreen. She wanted to give it a different flavour. And, yeah, that's – I just love the groove in that version of the song. We must also congratulate Peter from Klemzig was the first person to correctly identify Mae West. This is one of those rare songs that was a number one hit internationally in its original form and then also a number one hit for another artist covering it. And that's where we'll finish today, which I think is a version that most listeners will have some familiarity with. Jose Feliciano, only a year after the original was recorded, he released his cover. Again, a very different sound, really emphasising those Latin elements in the song. But that Spanish guitar, it just, what an extraordinary interpretation of a song.
0: It's brilliant. Hey, thanks for being under the covers again. It's always fun. Never dull.
1: Cheers, Francis.
0: Never dull at all. Mick James, under the covers with us here talking about The Doors, Light My Fire, and he is the great Jose Feliciano. Perfect for this time of the morning, really. Light My Fire on ABC Radio overnights.

0: Ah, so good. Jose Feliciano and his wonderful version of The Doors' Light My Fire from, I think, his 1968 album, Feliciano, which is an absolute belter of a record, because not only does he do a wonderful version of that song, but his version of California Dreaming on that album, it just reclaims that part of California for Mexico. Of course, it was in Mexican territory before the war between the United States and Mexico, and he just flips it on its head in a way that's superb. Still going. Jose, I think he's 80 years old. He's born in Puerto Rico. He's still out there doing his thing. He toured Australia a couple of years ago, so maybe we'll still get to see him one day soon. Love his work. And we've got a text from Andrew who says, yeah, that Jose Feliciano takes me back to the 70s at my parents' place. So I can just imagine Andrew, parents sitting around with the lava lamp and the shag pile rug, drinking a, one of those big bourbon glasses, not bourbon, those were brandy glasses, brandy balloon full of Cinzano. Wonderful ways. Maybe a fondue as well to sort of set the scene beautifully. Also to Claude, who's texted through. Love Jose. Listened to him all through my teens. Got on your cord. And thanks to everybody who texted through with their rather wild guesses as to who the mystery voice was. Phyllis Diller, that was one that I thought of too. Somebody texted through Phyllis Diller. Julie London apparently does a very super chill cover of that song too. So many of them out there. We'll do Under the Covers with Mick again next week here on ABC Radio Overnights as we head towards the 4 o'clock news. Francis Leach with you. Coming up, Frank Bongiorno is going to talk history with us, Australian history and the history of corruption. Oh, we could be here for weeks doing that, but we'll catch up with Frank after the latest ABC news.
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0: ABC News with Andrew Kaloupas. Australian motorists are facing higher prices at the Bowser after the federal government's temporary fuel excise relief ended at midnight. Here's Francis Dew.
1: The excise was reduced by 32 cents a litre in April to ease pressure on households after global oil prices surged due to the war in the Middle East. The discount was later extended, but at the reduced rate of 16 cents a litre. That came to an end at midnight. Treasurer Jim Chalmers says the relief was always intended to be temporary, while warning fuel retailers against any unlawful price increases. The ACCC has been asked to closely monitor fuel prices, although experts say the full impact of the excise change could take several days to reach motorists.
0: A former ASIO agent has made a renewed bid to return to Australia to give evidence at the Bondi Royal Commission. The former agent, known as Marcus, told the ABC earlier this year he warned ASIO about the Bondi gunman years before the terror attack. A recent visa application was rejected on the grounds he may not leave the country when it expires, but another application has been lodged. New South Wales Police have also contacted the former agent about assisting their own inquiries into the terror attack. Iranian state media have dismissed Donald Trump's claim that Tehran asked him to cancel further airstrikes, describing it as a new lie. Mr. Trump said he'd call off the attacks provided a deal was struck with Iran very rapidly. With more, the BBC's Kazran Naji.
2: News agencies in Iran reported an unnamed high official saying that there has been no framework agreement to end the war, as President Trump has claimed. Iran sees many of the U.S. president's messages and statements as part of psychological warfare. But there is no denying that Iran and the United States are exchanging messages on how to end the war. One plan that both sides are considering is going back to the vaguely worded framework agreement the two sides signed at the end of June, this time with a lot more clarity.
0: Medics in Gaza say at least 15 people

0: People have been killed in a second consecutive day of Israeli airstrikes, despite Donald Trump's announcement of a breakthrough in efforts to implement last year's ceasefire agreement. Palestinian authorities say it's the highest daily death toll in weeks. Mr. Trump announced that Hamas had agreed to complete disarmament, provided Israel withdrew from Gaza and stopped its attacks. Israel's energy minister, who's a member of Prime Minister Benjamin Netanyahu's security cabinet, says the government will give Hamas the opportunity to disarm, but he says he's very sceptical that will happen. Greek firefighting authorities say two personnel have been killed in a mid-air collision of two firefighting helicopters west of Athens. They say a Greek and a Danish national died, while two other crew members were recovered alive. The fires have spread rapidly, threatening communities and an industrial district as violent winds prevented firefighting aircraft from collecting water from the sea. A 60-year-old man has been taken to hospital with a gunshot wound following a public place shooting in Sydney's West overnight. Police were told two masked men entered a home in Baronia Street, South Wentworthville, and shot the occupant and then fled just after 9 o'clock last night. They say a man was treated by paramedics for a single gunshot wound before being taken to hospital in a stable condition with non-life-threatening injuries. Police have established a crime scene and an investigation is underway. Australia has concluded the Commonwealth Games with 70 gold medals from 10 days of competition in Glasgow. Track cyclist Georgia Baker has been named as Australia's flag bearer for today's closing ceremony. Baker claimed four medals at the Games, with her two golds taking her career Commonwealth tally to five and equaling the record for the most gold medals won by an Australian cyclist. Australia's chef de mission, Petria Thomas, says Baker is a worthy recipient of the honour.
1: Obviously her performances on the track this week have been outstanding. You know, you can only see from her the way her teammates react with how respected she is within this group of cyclists. So I think we made a good choice there.
0: That's the latest from ABC News. 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
2: WA's weather forecast for Monday. Windy at times over the southern Gascoyne, eastern Pilbara and southwest Kimberley. Showers developing over the western Pilbara, Gascoyne, northern parts of the southwest land division and the western goldfields. Showers in the evening closer to the coast with a chance of a thunderstorm south of Geraldton. Morning frost over eastern parts of the southwest land division, the Eucla and southern goldfields. A sunny day in Perth. Showers and a possible thunderstorm in the evening. A top of 23 after a low of 8.
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7: Open line is what we've got for you this morning. 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Anything you want to talk about? News of the week? What's your week shaping up like? 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Has that already started for you? 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You can SMS 0437 774 774. Before that, some good Australian music from

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0: Love to hear from you. It's a change of what's happening at the Bowser this morning because a fuel excise discount ended at midnight, making it more expensive to fill up, around 16 cents a litre more expensive at least. In fact, we've already had a SMS through from somebody saying it's over $2 already in Pakenham in Victoria, the cost of fuel if you're going about getting a tank full this morning. Did you fill up over the weekend to try to avoid or at least get in under the boom gate before the excise disappear? And how will the prices affect you? Give us a call. 1300 800 222 is the number. 1300 800 222. If you're already out and driving this morning and you've seen those price rises, let us know where they're at and whether they've gone beyond what we expected to be, around a 16 cent rise in fuel prices. Jim Chalmers, the treasurer, said the ACCC will be on the lookout for any fuel rises that do attempt or look like they might be price gouging. Emergency Services Minister Christy McBain says the government will continue to monitor the situation as well.
2: What's happening in Iran is quite dynamic, so there is a range of considerations that we may have to put in place if we start to see things escalate in Iran again. But the Treasurer has been very clear that he would continue to monitor those situations, and if we need to insert ourselves again, we would.
0: Christy McBain there, the Emergency Services Minister, talking about the end of the fuel excise discount. 1300 800 222. Has it impacted you? And if so, how? I mean, are you driving less? Are you thinking about how often you have to use your car? Or are you thinking about changing your car altogether? We know there has been a significant uptick in the purchase of EVs as a consequence of rising fuel prices and the ongoing instability in the Middle East, which has made people think, well, maybe it's time to do it. Or have you changed travel plans entirely because it's just getting more expensive? Give us a call, 1300 800.

0: 222, or you can send through an SMS 0437 774 774. Tell me what the petrol price is like out there for you this morning if you're out there driving, as we say hello to Amber in Parramatta on ABC Radio Overnight. Hello, Amber.
1: Oh, good morning. Hello.
0: How are you?
1: Well, it's a bit early, so I'm awake.
0: That's a good thing. That's a good thing if you're calling me. I'm glad you're awake. But yes, are you impacted by this, Amber, directly?
1: Yes, I think, well, I'm in my seventh decade, so I've seen a lot over my lifetime, and in the scheme of things, it's not that long, really. But we've really only been a settled country for only a couple of hundred years. So really, in the scheme of things, it's quite a chunk, if you're seventh decade, you know. But I've seen it deteriorate, and I think what's happened is the political classes have forgotten about the people and left us behind. And we're all struggling in many ways with different things.
0: What do you struggle most with at the moment, Amber? What would you say it is?
1: I think it's just the overall general cost of living. It's out of control. Things are very, you know, people are choosing between, you know, medication and food, or heating and prescriptions. You know, we can't live like we were living in a country that's supposed to be a rich country. And it's not just a few people. It's quite a big chunk of the population. I just saw a couple of articles. The working people, even full-time working people, are ringing the debt line. You know, so this did not happen in Australia previously. And I think the political class have got too tied up with the big end of town and millionaires and forgotten about the rest of us.
0: Can I just ask, is it something that you've had to do? Have you had to make those sorts of choices? Have you given up, you know, something you enjoy in order to just make ends meet, or?
1: My wool.
0: No, seriously, that's important. So that's for you for knitting and whatnot. You've decided you can't afford it.
1: Yeah, crochet and that sort of thing, you know. I do art and craft as a hobby. I don't try to make money out of it or anything like that. But it's something I've done since a child.
0: Yeah.
1: And I'm also a teacher from a child. So I love information. And I seem to be able to collate it. And people have said to me, you know, you get down to the nitty-gritty. Well, the nitty-gritty is that the masses have been left behind.
0: Yeah, that must be hard, for, you know, not being able to crochet or knit, something that obviously brings you great joy.
1: It does. It's well, the thing that saved us in COVID was creativity, wasn't it? Everyone turned to the arts and the crafts, and we're getting back into, you know, learning to cook from scratch and all the sorts of things.
0: Yep.
1: You know, and because it gives you, it feeds your need to make something better of your day or your life, you know?
0: Fair enough, Amber. Thank you for your call.
1: Thank you.
0: 1300 800 222. If you want to join the conversation, love to hear from you. Give us a call. If you've had to make those choices as well, choosing between having to give up the wool and the craft that you love in order to just meet the basics, that's pretty stark, isn't it? It's a very stark choice to have to make in this day and age, but it's the way people are finding where they're at. They have to make those decisions because that's where the bottom line is for them. 1300 800 222, as we have a look at some SMSs coming through as well, which you can send through 0437 774 774. 5 days a week, we drive 400 kilometres a day for treatment for my leukaemia. It's going to add a lot to our fuel bill. I have no choice. That's from Karen from Robertstown. Karen, I wish you all the best with the treatment. And yes, that's exactly the sort of difficult situation people are finding themselves in. And we wish you all the very best. And some prices coming through as well. Just fueled up in the northwest area of New South Wales and paid $2.34 a litre. And the increase hasn't been allocated yet. So that's going to be even more cost burden once that sort of starts to flow through, as we head to Queensland and say hello to Tom in Toowoomba. Hello, Tom.
2: Good morning.
0: Have you filled up this morning already?
2: Prices shouldn't jump for another 7 days at least, because they've got to use up the reserves that are already there.
0: Yeah, so it'll be interesting to see. I think there is a very tight watch on just how much they, if and when they do jump. when the excise goes down. And we've heard from the Emergency Services Minister, Kristen McBain, and also the Treasurer saying that they'll be all over it. Do you expect them to jump regardless, though, Tom, given the behaviour of the major fuel companies when it comes to the mystery of petrol pricing around Australia?
2: Well, I'm concerned about the cost of living, as the previous lady was alluding to. But she was blaming millionaires and billionaires for the current situation, whereas I think if you take a holistic view, you should be blaming the government excess spending on futile, pointless spending arrangements that are causing inflation. Ultimately, because see, the rich people and the competent people are the ones that pay taxes, and the taxes are then used to fund absurd, ludicrous social schemes. There's a long list of them.
0: Yeah, I think most people pay tax. When you pay as a wage earner, you're paying tax in a progressive system.
2: Yeah, she was blaming the rich people. She was saying the government's looking after the rich people. And to see, the government can't work this out. How do you raise wages so that you can... Because if you go back a few years, a carpenter's wage could buy a house for 5 years' wages. Now it's 10 or 12 years. So what do we have to do? We have to increase the wages, or we have to lower the prices of housing.
0: And, yes. Well, there's also a supply side to housing. That's a very specific issue too, where I think now the average house is...
2: That may well be the case, but how do you lower the prices of houses or increase the basic wage so that you can actually make it affordable for workers to buy a house? And the amount of money that the government is spending on absurd things to attract more voters... It's the government. Don't blame the rich people.
0: Give us an example. What would you say, Tom? What do you think, that if you had to pick one, if you were given the chair for the day, what would be the first thing on the chopping block for you to reduce government spending?
2: If you just look at why did they have to come up with the voice, where they spent $500 million on getting a second tier of government that already exists.
0: That's one example. Good on you, Tom. Thanks for your call. Let's go to John in Bundaberg, also in Queensland. Good morning, John.
3: G'day, mate. How you going?
0: Have you just filled up?
3: I've just come back from Brisbane. I filled up this afternoon, and in Bundaberg I paid $2.36 a litre.
0: Yep.
3: I've just come back from Brisbane, and it's already $2.40, between $2.40 and $2.50 a litre down there. Different surveys had it at different prices.
0: But we're already seeing the trend develop that it's going, it's heading north.
3: It's already, yeah. Now, just a one observation was, you remember when it hit $100 a barrel a couple of years ago? We were paying $1.40 a litre, and we thought we were getting ripped off then. Now, on Friday, it was down to $94 a barrel. And now we're paying $2 something a litre. Now the government, my observation is, and I know people are going to argue about this, that the government, they brainwash you into thinking there's a fuel crisis.
0: You don't think there is one?
3: It went up, it went down, now it's going back up when we've got no fuel crisis. There's no fuel crisis at the moment, is there? We've got plenty of fuel in this country.
0: Well, it's about future supply and our ability to have...
3: Or are we getting scammed again?
0: Well, that's a perspective on it, but I think the government has a very clear... has a clear window now on how many days fuel supply that we have at any one time, because it's so important. I think north of 35 days national reserve at the moment. But obviously the instability in the market is something that everyone around the world is dealing with because of the circumstance in the Middle East. Thanks for your call, though. Let's say g'day to Marg in northeastern Victoria with us here on the open line on ABC Radio overnights at the morning, on a Monday morning. Hi, Marg.
4: Good morning, Frank.
0: How are you going?
4: I'm all right. I'm just calling up about, at the moment, local government is a hot topic around where we are.
0: Which area are you in, Mark?
4: I'm in northeast Victoria.
0: Okay. And can you say which municipality?
4: Well, there's not actually any individual one. I mean, Albury's in a lot of trouble, and some of the smaller councils are struggling as well. They're, you know, huge overheads, terrible roads, all sorts of things. But I found it quite interesting recently, and I work in local government, the approach to cutting the costs. You know, they've got a rate cap, can't spend any more money. And so, ironically, about three of them around here have decided the way we'll go about cutting costs is we'll close our libraries for a few more hours each week and we'll cut back on the times that you can take your stuff to the tip. So I found this quite interesting because I've had some reasonably robust conversations with my CEO about this, going, mate, the girl in the library, she's got four and possibly five levels of management above her on a band three. And that's where you're going to cut your costs, by cutting back to somebody like that for a few hours. It's really quite remarkable because there's some people in local government on really big wages and they spend a lot of meetings, time in meetings, discussing how they're going to save money. I find it quite ironic.
0: And there's a lot of pressure on frontline service delivery to make sure that those services remain available to ratepayers who expect them.
4: Yeah, because most people don't see much of the stuff that goes on in the background, but you do know if the tip's open. Yes. And the idea of closing that to save a few bucks is really quite misguided, I think.
0: Thanks, Mark. Thanks for that insight there, because it's important for us to know what's going on in our regional communities and with regional council. I know the pressure in providing infrastructure and services is ever increasing, and some councils, particularly in regional areas, find that their rate base starts to diminish after a while. So there's that balancing act of meeting expectation and being able to pay for it can be really difficult. But where you make those savings or make those adjustments, I guess that's the real question, isn't it? Thank you to everyone who called on the open line, and we'll do it again tomorrow morning. Francis Leach with you here on this Monday morning on ABC Radio Overnight. You can always call on 1300 800 222, 1300 800 222. This is Paul Simon, heading to Germany next to catch up with a friend of mine who lives in Leipzig to find out.

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2: Queensland government owns the gas that is exported.
3: Oh, yeah, I appreciate the clarification.

0: is a friend of mine who lives in Germany, in Leipzig. I don't know if she's in Leipzig today, but let's find out. Good morning, Tonya. How are you going?
1: Good morning, Francis. What an honour to join you on your first inaugural show, and what an amazing show it's been. It's been absolutely fantastic.
0: Oh, thank you, mate. Are you in Leipzig at the moment, or where are you?
1: No. In fact, last time we had a long conversation, I was in Leipzig, and I was looking at moving there permanently, but a wild card was thrown my way, and I'm calling you from Baden-Baden. And what's interesting about Baden-Baden is I was listening to your quiz, and you spoke at the geography question about the river that flows on the corner of France, Switzerland, and Germany. And I'm right near that very spot.
0: There you go, right on the spot. And Baden-Baden, I love Baden-Baden because it has that Roman bath there, which is extraordinary.
1: It does. And did you go? Did you actually have the three-hour experience?
0: I did indeed, including being wrapped up like a mummy, which was the most wild thing ever, like for an hour just lying there, swaddled like a grown-up, like a baby.
1: Exactly, but it's apparently so good for your health.
0: It was pretty wild. It's a great experience.
1: Absolutely. You know, there's a reason people have been coming here for more than a century to take the waters. So maybe next time we see each other, I'll have glowing skin.
0: Now, it's been a pretty torrid time in Germany, Tonya, given what happened in Berlin last weekend, a week back, at the Pride event there and the tragedy of the attack there. But Germans have responded in their own way by having Pride-related events again this weekend to show solidarity, haven't they?
1: Absolutely. The community have been proudly defiant. Yesterday we saw Hamburg's Pride March. It's called Christopher Street Day here. And it's a really big event right across Germany in July. Every major city will host a Christopher Street Day parade. Now, Hamburg's is the first one since the attack last week. 300,000 turned out. Extra police presence, of course, but the message was very, very clear. We refuse to be curbed. We refuse to have the rights that we have fought so long and so hard for rolled back. We are here. We are proud of who we are. We are proud of who we love. And the community came out to support them. Full credit to the German police that gave them extra numbers, closed off the streets. It was a really big community effort. We saw the same in Amsterdam, and I think it was very symbolic that Queen Maxima came out to open the parade. It's the first time a sitting queen has done that, I understand. Very, very powerful, very, very symbolic. So right across Europe, the community, the LGBTQ community are saying, we are proud of who we are. We're not going to let people who hate us remove our freedoms, restrict our rights, or roll back the legislations that we have fought so hard for. It was powerful, Francis. It really was.
0: Now, Tonya, there was some concern, wasn't there, that the far-right AfD and other sort of far-right elements would take advantage of what occurred and try to campaign on it. Did that occur?
1: Yes, absolutely. The AfD, the Alternative for Deutschland, who is the far-right party, of course came out and tried to blame mass immigration on the attack. In fact, we have to be very nuanced here. The attacker was born in Berlin to a family of Lebanese roots, by no means reflects the community of Berlin, no means reflects most of the migrants that have made their home here. He was an Islamist, and that is an ideology, as opposed to the many, many, many migrants that have made Berlin and Germany their home. And so many people that have migrated here in recent years actually turn out and support the parade. That's something that the AfD would not want the public to know. But what is particularly odious about the AfD coming out and trying to pretend that they're friends of the gay community, the LGBTQ community, is that their core political stances are actually opposed to many of the rights that the community has fought so hard for over many, many, many decades. They oppose same-sex marriage. They oppose adoption, for example. They oppose

0: self-determination. They regularly introduce motions into the Bundestag, and that's the equivalent of the German parliament, to abolish positions like the federal queer commissioner. So for them to now stand up and say, we stand with you and this is the fault of the government who hasn't done enough to curb mass migration, is particularly odious, Francis.
1: Tonya Stevens is with us. She's our friend living in Germany, talking to us about the events there over the last little while. And all around Europe at the moment, Tonya, heat waves and fires have been raging. Has Germany been on a bit of a knife edge around this? Or because, you know, as we heard from people earlier, like wildfires in France are becoming increasingly common. We know Spain has had their issues over the last decade, and Greece in particular as well. But what about in Germany? What's the mood like in relation to another summer of heat waves and the possibility of wildfires in Germany?
0: We are currently on the cusp of a heat wave that started today. I'm describing Germany as incendiary, combustible, and fragile. And I'm speaking about both the weather and the political situation at the moment. They both reflect one another. It was 32 degrees today. And remember, I'm on the cusp of the Black Forest.
1: Yep.
0: 32 degrees today, will be 35 tomorrow, and in the mid-30s all week. We haven't had wildfires this month, though last month in June, there were fires burning in Rhineland-Palatine, the neighbouring state to where I currently am. Last year saw bushfires. It was like being back in Australia. It's like being in Australia in January, February, where there's all kinds of warnings, evacuations. I'm staring out at the Black Forest, and I said to a colleague this morning, I could be looking at the landscape between Gundagai and Canberra, because that's how in January, because that's how brown it's currently looking. This used to be a really lush, green region of Germany, and hopefully come autumn it will be again. But I say Germany is, to use an Australian political metaphor, the Eden Monero of climate change. It's the litmus test. If Germany's getting hotter, the countries around it are getting hotter, and the whole world is getting hotter. You cannot deny it any longer.
1: And water becomes an issue too. I mean, the Rhine is the life flow of so much in Germany. Has the water in the Rhine and other rivers in Germany come under stress as a consequence of these increasing rolling heat waves?
0: The Rhine is at an all-time low. And in fact, the government have said it may affect the economy. The Rhine is a working river. On any given day, you will see barges carrying containers and containers and containers, which take them off the roads. It has always been seen as an environmental alternative to trucking. And suddenly ships can't get through because the water level is so low. And it's frightening. It's frightening. Incendiary, combustible, fragile.
1: Now, before I let you go, another sort of interesting story is that within German politics, Jens Spahn is a senior German politician with the Christian Democratic Union, and that party opposes legalisation of surrogacy, but it seems that do as I say, not as I do is at play here. Tell us about that.
0: Indeed. Jens Spahn has been seen as an up-and-comer in the Christian Democratic Party, and to remind your listeners, that is the governing party here in Berlin. They are the party of Konrad Adenauer that brought what was then West Germany back into the folds of democracy. They are very pro-democracy. They've been very strong on an issue close to us, Ukraine, but they're conservative. They still have links to the church. And Jens Spahn opposed a motion on surrogacy. Surrogacy is completely banned in Germany at this point in time. And what he didn't say at the time is that he and his husband, his partner, are expecting a child, and they have a surrogate mother, or I understand the baby's been born now, a surrogate mother in the United States. Now, as a political advisor, tell me if you agree with me, because we both have that background, but I would have said that's a wasted opportunity. Jens Spahn could have come out a hero for progressiveness.

0: and said, and I understand, you know, this is my point of view. He could have come out and said, "I'm going to become a father, and I think it's time we respectfully open the debate on surrogacy." Now, I think Australia's got it pretty right. Look, it's a difficult topic, and there's got to be safeguards in place. Safeguards in place for women to stop trafficking, to stop people being paid, to stop people being forced. But altruistic surrogacy seems to be working okay in Australia. Of course, there's no perfect solution. He wasted an opportunity to say to the party in power, "Let's start the debate about how we might progress." And I feel it's a bit sad because he's had to resign from his position. It's made Friedrich Merz, I think, Spahn was always seen as a potential successor to Merz, though not Merz's choice. So maybe Merz is happy to be relieved of him, but it has harmed the party. So many people, so many couples in Germany would love to be able to have done what Spahn has done. So you're absolutely right. It has been a tricky issue for the CDU, and in my own personal opinion, a wasted opportunity to just look. They were never going to get the
1: Yeah.
0: numbers immediately. It was never going to be immediate change, but it was certainly an opportunity to say, "Is it time that we open the debate here in Germany?"
1: Good to talk to you, Tonya. Let's try and stay cool. Maybe go to the baths there and just cool
0: Yeah, but they're
1: down.
0: so hot.
1: Oh, they
0: Remember
1: are. Good.
0: the room that's 47 degrees? You only get to sit in it for 3 minutes.
1: Good to chat. Thank you for being our very first overseas friend here on ABC Radio Overnights.
0: It's my pleasure. It's my absolute pleasure. And a very happy Monday to you and all of your listeners.
1: Thank you,
0: And
1: Tonya.
0: a happy week.
1: Thank you, Tonya
0: Thank you,
1: Stevens,
0: Francis.
1: living in Germany, in Baden-Baden, beautiful part of the world, talking to us about what's been happening in that part of Europe at here on ABC Radio Overnights. Francis Leach with you. Hope you're having a good Monday morning. In a moment, Frank Bongiorno, Australian historian, is going to talk to us about the history of corruption in Australia. Jeez, that could be a 20-part series, Frank.

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2: Thousands are still waiting on remedy orders from the building commissioner to have their pipes replaced. Ones that have been bursting and causing all sorts of water damage, usually without warning, and ruining forever homes.
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0: Francis Leach with you. Hope your Monday is going well. It's been a massive week just passed in Victoria with the change of leadership in Spring Street, with Ben Carroll becoming the Premier and then immediately announcing a Royal Commission into a long-running saga of corruption in the construction industry and the implications for the Victorian government and economy. But corruption is nothing new in Australian politics, and one person who knows a hell of a lot about it and the long, long history of it is Frank Bongiorno AM. He's an Australian historian. He's worked with the Department of Foreign Affairs and Trade. He's a co-author of four books and many articles on Australian history, and he's always been really good to us to come on and have a chat with us overnight. He's the director of the and vice chancellor of the Centre for Public Ideas and Donald Horne Professor of History and Public Ideas at the Uni of Canberra. Good morning, Frank. How are you this morning?
5: Hi, Francis. I'm very well, thank you.
0: Whenever there's a problem, let's have a Royal Commission, and we're doing it again.
5: We are indeed. Yeah, Royal Commissions have been one of the ways that we've investigated corruption over the years. But in a way, they've sort of become less important, I guess, as we've had a number of anti-corruption commissions set up in the states and territories and fairly recently, of course, at the Commonwealth level. And so I guess the resort to Royal Commissions has been less frequent, really, because we do have effectively standing bodies that deal with corruption.
0: Now, we were a nation of, when Australia was settled by Europeans, a nation in our European history that was basically built on the criminal class being transported here. So we've always had a criminal element here. As a long descendant of such, I can say, yes, I'm proud of that. But has corruption and crime been with us ever since those boats first turned up?
5: It has. But, I mean, the thing about corruption is that it doesn't have a clear sort of definition. And in fact, going back to the 1700s really illustrates that very well indeed, because public offices back then were really also considered private property to be used for profit. So, you bought and sold things like, army commissions and that sort of thing. But a good example is, you have a figure like William Cox, and Cox is best known, I guess, for being the, overseeing the road built over the Blue Mountains, Cox's Road, as it's called. But he was also paymaster for the New South Wales Corps, and eventually was caught out because they found that several thousand pounds were missing from the accounts. But what he'd effectively been doing is investing that money and doing that for private profit as well as the public good, a bit of both. He'd lost out, of course, but there was a kind of expectation that you would indeed use your private office public office, I should say, for private profit in that way. And it wasn't really until the 1850s that the idea of a kind of a public service along the lines of, what we have today, where, objectivity and a kind of impartiality and all the rest of it are the standard. It was called the Northcote Trevelyan Report in Britain in 1854, and it established that kind of model, if you like, of the public service. But before then, it was, a much more, open sort of system in terms of people using their public offices for private profit.
0: Was that the case particularly in the New South Wales colony before Federation there've been books written about it? I know John Birmingham wrote a great book called Leviathan about the history of the dirty dealings in Sydney politics and New South Wales politics at that time.
5: Oh, well, I mean, we've had corruption even after those standards were established. Corruption has been a feature of our system, including under self-government. And yes, you got it in New South Wales politics. There were some notorious examples from Victorian politics as well. I mean, there was a pastoralist, a squatter, I guess you'd say, big sheep runs and all the rest of it, called Hugh Glass in Victoria. And he basically maintained a big fund into which other pastoralists paid essentially to bribe other politicians over the land reform. If ever a proposal was, you know, before the parliament to reform the land, to give smaller people, small men, if you like, the opportunity to set up as farmers, there'd be all these this mysterious sort of shifting of money around, essentially bribes to parliamentarians to vote in favour of the large pastoralists. So you had that sort of scenario. One of the big areas of corruption in the 19th century, and yes, you get it in New South Wales, Victoria and elsewhere, were railways, because there was no better way of raising the value of land than building a railway near it. And so ministers for railways were in, or ministers for work sometimes, were in a great position to be able to increase the value of land. And in Victoria, there was a notorious, and I think aptly named, politician named Thomas Bent, who was Minister for Railways in the early 1880s and also Mayor of Brighton, had massive land holdings that, you know, mysteriously, of course, railways, suburban railways would appear next to his next to land or near land owned by Bent, and of course to his great benefit. Yeah.
0: Frank Bongiorno is with us. He's our historian here, talking Australian history and the history of Australian corruption with us here on ABC Radio Overnight. I mean, in more contemporary times, we've had big inquiries into corruption that have had seismic impact. And I mean, the Fitzgerald Inquiry in Queensland in the late 80s, early 90s, that one immediately springs to mind about the impact that, a properly run Royal Commission with wide enough powers and the ability to ask important people hard questions can actually change the way the country's run significantly.
5: Yeah, there were two really big ones in the 80s, Francis, at either end of the decade, actually. At the beginning of the decade, there was one called the Costigan Royal Commission, but Frank Costigan was in charge of that one. And it was initially into corruption in the sort of waterfront industry, the ship painters and dockers. But unpredictably, and they can be unpredictable beasts, these royal commissions, it developed into a much broader investigation into things like tax evasion, because there were business people who were using the union in order to essentially launder money, to hide money away and to avoid taxation. And Costigan was really important. That Royal Commission was immensely important because a lot of the integrity system that we have today kind of developed out of the exposés, the exposure, if you like, of, you know, corruption by that Royal Commission in the early 1980s. And so the National Crime Authority emerged very directly out of the Costigan Royal Commission. And then, yes, as you point out, at the end of the decade, the Fitzgerald Inquiry, it wasn't actually officially a Royal Commission, although it had the same powers. And, yes, it was into police corruption in particular, but yes, developed into a much broader inquiry into corruption in Queensland under, you know, the Bjelke-Petersen premiership, but also going further back. There'd been a long history of police and political corruption. What that exposed in particular was something called The Joke, and The Joke was the name that was basically given to an elaborate system of bribery, which was essentially set up by a certain group of police to turn a blind eye to various forms of criminality in the state. And Sir Terence Lewis, who had become police commissioner in 1976, would eventually, I think he was sentenced to 14 years, later reduced. So it was a real landmark in the history of corruption in Australia. And it's interesting, in Queensland, I remember going up there to teach at a university in the mid-90s, and they'd refer to before Fitzgerald and after Fitzgerald. So it was considered a kind of a real landmark in the history of the state because of its impact, I guess, on the broader political culture.
0: But Sir Joe Bjelke-Petersen avoided sanction himself.
5: He did, yes. He was eventually, before the courts, and you had a kind of hung jury in the end. They weren't able to make up their their decision. It was a perjury charge, if I remember rightly, that he'd been dishonest before the Royal Commission. And it was later revealed. I think the jury foreman was a young national. He was heavily involved in National Party politics. And in fact, there was an ABC series, I think, wasn't there, Joe's Jury, that dramatised all this. But Bjocke Petersen was very lucky, actually, not to serve time. Eventually, it was decided that because of his age, that the matter wouldn't be pursued. But he certainly was before the courts, along with a number of others. In fact, several ministers were jailed, and others would have been. I mean, Russ Hinds, who was a very corrupt minister, only avoided imprisonment because he died, basically. So it was certainly a major landmark in the history of corruption in Australia.
0: Yeah. Now, Frank, we are set to have a Victorian Royal Commission into the activities of the CFMEU, and for older listeners, that will bring back deep, dark memories of previous scandals within the building industry with the Builders Labourers Federation and a gentleman called Norm Gallagher and others. So this corruption and this sort of activity that goes on in the building sector is not anything new in this country.
5: No, it's certainly not. In fact, it goes back even further than the Norm Gallagher. And yes, he essentially gained control of the Builders Labourers Federation in the mid-1970s, but there's even older traditions of corruption in that industry. The basic pattern over the years was building companies or master builders or whatever, essentially paying off union leaders like Gallagher in order to have a quiet life, to kind of smooth the way to getting their projects built. And there have been a series of inquiries over the years, going certainly from the 1970s onwards. There was a lot of publicity in the 1980s. Gallagher actually served a prison sentence at one time. But, of course, we always need to keep in mind here, as with other cases, that if a bribe's been paid, there's someone paying it as well as someone receiving it. So it's very much been an industry problem, not just a union problem, but very much a long-standing one. So what we're seeing here in Victoria is a part of a much longer history, and yes, the BLF and Gallagher are part of that, but they're not the only elements of that story. Yeah.
0: Always great to talk to you, Frank. Appreciate your time again this morning.
5: Likewise, Francis. Great to talk. Cheers.
0: Frank Bongiorno, though, Director of the Vice-Chancellor Centre of Public Ideas, and Donald Horne, Professor of History and Public Ideas at the University of Canberra. Our historian talking to us about the long history of corruption in Australia. I'd love talking Australian history with Frank any opportunity that we get. Francis Leach here. Hope you're well on your Monday morning. Kate Mead is with us after the news, which is not that far away, with an update on what is going to be in the news today, how your Monday is shaping up. We'll catch up with Kate soon.

0: There's a challenge for you. Try and sing along to that in the shower this morning and hold that last note for as long as you can. I'm sure it'll sound great. Sharon Jones, extraordinary. Sharon Jones and her Dap Kings there, and 100 days, 100 nights here on ABC Radio Overnights. Coming up to the news at 4 after 4, Kate May joins us, and ABC reporter with all of the news of the day, how your Monday is shaping up, including we'll catch up with Bill McDonald as well, who's going to keep us up to date with everything that's been happening at the Commonwealth Games. But right now, it's news time.
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0: ABC News with Andrew Kaloupas. Australian fuel suppliers and service stations have been put on notice, with the Treasurer asking the Consumer Watchdog to monitor for price gouging after the cut to the fuel excise came to an end. Here's political reporter Sarah Tomevska.
1: Federal Treasurer Jim Chalmers has asked the ACCC to increase scrutiny of fuel prices across the country, warning companies found to be price gouging will face multi-million dollar fines. The price of fuel is expected to rise by at least 16 cents a litre as the cut to the fuel excise ended overnight, though Treasury has warned of more pain at the bowser if war in the Middle East continues. As of Sunday night, the average price of unleaded across the country was $1.98 per litre, diesel sitting at $2.44, both higher than pre-war levels. The government says it's prepared to intervene again if needed.
0: Iranian negotiators have reportedly rejected Donald Trump's claim that the country has agreed to a framework of a deal to end the war. Here's Middle East correspondent Matthew Doran.
2: The US president took to his Truth Social platform to announce he'd cancelled planned strikes on Iran because Tehran and other Middle East nations had asked him to do so, claiming the framework for a deal with the US had been agreed, including the total reopening of the Strait of Hormuz. But just hours later, various Iranian state media outlets were disputing that. One cited Iranian negotiators saying there was no deal, others saying military sources had denied asking the US to halt its attacks. It comes amid confirmation the Saudi Crown Prince Mohammed bin Salman urged President Trump to pursue diplomacy on a weekend phone call. Matthew Doran, ABC News, Jerusalem.
0: Violence, poor pay and illegal child labour remain part of the chocolate supply chain despite decades of pledges to make the industry more ethical. Adele Ferguson has more.
3: Footage showing young children doing backbreaking work on cocoa farms during school hours is among the damning evidence obtained by Four Corners in Ghana. Insiders say farmers are paid so little they're unable to provide basic necessities for their families. Human rights lawyer Atel Higanet has been investigating the industry for years.
4: The public is being duped. They have no idea of this dirty, rotten little secret.
3: She says some certified chocolate products are not made from wholly ethically sourced cocoa beans.
0: The full story tonight on Four Corners on ABC TV and iView. Relatives of Brooke Stevens, who police allege was killed by her partner at their home in Melbourne's southeast last week, say her death has devastated her two young sons. The 29-year-old has been remembered as a devoted mother and for her love of basketball.

0: or which he coached, at a candlelight vigil attended by hundreds at Clyde North. Miss Stevens' partner, 32-year-old Jordan Turney, has been charged with murder and will face a committal hearing in November. Family member Kellyanne Faulkner says Miss Stevens' death has left her children facing an unimaginable loss.
1: Her sons are in the worst place that you could possibly ever think of. They have lost their mum. It's going to be so hard for them to grow up and to see this on the news, but to see and wonder also, where's Dad? Why is Dad not here? So for them, they've lost both parents.
0: Pakistani officials say at least 14 people have died in a suicide bombing in the country's northwest, with at least six police officers among those killed. Here's the BBC's Anbarasan Etharajan.
2: The blast took place at a busy intersection near a police station during a public demonstration against the recent wave of militant attacks in Pakistan's Swat Valley. Some of those injured are said to be in critical condition. No group has admitted responsibility yet. There has been a surge of violence in Khyber Pakhtunkhwa province, where Islamist militants have been targeting the security forces. The military says more than 800 security personnel and civilians have been killed so far this year.
0: Cyclist Georgia Baker has been announced as Australia's flag bearer for the closing ceremony of the Commonwealth Games that gets underway in a few hours. Baker won four medals at the Velodrome, with her two gold, taking her Commonwealth career tally to five and equaling the record for the most golds won by an Australian cyclist. Australia has finished competition with 70 gold medals, 41 more than second-placed England. The final day produced three more gold medals at the Velodrome and gold in the men's and women's para pairs bowls. ABC News.
3: WA's weather forecast for Monday. Windy at times over the southern Gascoyne, eastern Pilbara and southwest Kimberley. Showers developing over the western Pilbara, Gascoyne, northern parts of the southwest land division and the western goldfields. Showers in the evening closer to the coast with a chance of a thunderstorm south of Geraldton. Morning frost over eastern parts of the southwest land division, the Eucla and southern goldfields. A sunny day in Perth. Showers and a possible thunderstorm in the evening. A top of 23 after a low of 8.
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6: 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I still think they could have been done on different days, but it is great for the Southwest.
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8: Good morning, 6 minutes past five in Victoria, New South Wales and Queensland, and he checks his play school clock for the rest of the country to tell you that it's 24 to 5 in South Australia and the Northern Territory, and it's 6 past 3 in Western Australia. As I say good morning to Kate Mead, ABC reporter, to get us up to date with what's been happening in the news already this morning. It never stops. Good morning, Kate. How was your weekend?
9: Yeah, it was great. We've got a new sheriff in town in you. I was going to play some music. How are you going?
8: I got my badge and my gun.
9: You ready to hold down the fort?
8: Absolutely.
9: Good.
8: Looking
9: That's
8: forward to
9: good.
8: Catching up with you each and every morning to talk about what's going on in the news. And did you have a good weekend?
9: Busy.
8: Let's get through that important bit first.
9: Busy, you know, watching some local footy, running around the state, catching up with friends and children, and then nap time. I like a nap on a Sunday afternoon. A little bit of nap time.
8: A little bit of me time.
9: Yeah.
8: Head on the pillow.
9: Me time or nap time, same, same,
8: Do you try to read a book and just fall asleep? Is that the thing?
9: Do you know what? I could barely get through a page yesterday. That was it. I was done. I was so done, ready for a nap.
8: Ready to come back in here and help us out. Morning. Hey, what's shaping up on a Monday morning news-wise?
9: Well, this is something that you'll see right across your news today, and it's that conversation around when to buy and sell your home and should we be a little bit concerned around some new data or not. This is how it rolls when we get some new data in. So we've got some latest figures from the property data firm at Cotality. They are showing that national property prices in July fell 0.7%, making this the single largest monthly decline in value since December 2022. Now, originally, when people had started talking about this, you might have heard it bubbling along over the last couple of months. It was very centric around Melbourne and Sydney. But now this data is showing that these declines are happening all

0: so in Brisbane and Adelaide. So what this is also taking into account is if are we going to be expecting more of this? Is what are we in for? And so the conversation then is around, well, we need to be looking at, are we expecting some higher interest rates coming in or going down? Are we looking at employment rates? Where are they sitting? All those types of things. So we wait and see. But I was speaking to a real estate agent just on Friday and I said, how concerned should we be about this? And she said, well, Kate, when you need to sell or buy, that's when you sell and buy. So sometimes you might lose a bit when you're selling and then you might make a bit when you buy. So yes, follow this data along. Yeah, I mean, she's a real estate agent, so and I'm not here to give anyone advice, but you know, I just thought it's so true, isn't it? When you're ready to buy, you need to buy, and when you need to sell for lifestyle reasons, you need to sell. So
1: I guess the other side of it is that the government's policies that were announced a couple of months ago were designed to try and allow younger people, first-time buyers, to get a toehold in the market. They would see that declining prices might be a good sign in that regard, but if you are on the other end of that equation, how do you feel about that, particularly if you are also a property owner that has children who are trying to buy? So you've got this duality. You might be seeing your asset depreciate somewhat, but you're also looking at people in your family or in your circle who are thinking, well, maybe I've got half a chance as well.
0: I can try and get in, yeah.
1: It's a delicate balance.
0: And that's why you'll be hearing about it today. It's that conversation worth having, and how do we get through this situation that we're in, I guess.
1: And I guess the other thing we look at is clearance rates at auctions across weekends, and people are sort of looking to see whether people are being able to actually sell the properties they put on the market or whether that's gone soft as well. So there's so many balls in the air on this one.
0: Yeah, this is it. And I've seen that too. Look, the auctions on the weekend, people aren't turning up, or it's not even being passed in. It's just sitting there. But it's not all doom and gloom, I guess. It depends, like you said, for our young ones that are trying to get in, well, maybe this is their time.
1: Interesting to take some calls on that too. 1-300-800-222. Kate Mead, ABC reporter, with us to talk about that. If you went out there on the weekend, maybe you were looking to buy a property. If you were with a first-time buyer, maybe you're holding your hand through that excruciating process.
0: Oh, it's actually the worst, isn't it?
1: It can be, yes.
0: You've just brought that all back.
1: Yeah. Well, or if you were sitting inside waiting for the price to go up and it sort of stalled as your property didn't quite reach the heights you expected it to. Always good to hear from people on the ground about what that is. 1-300-800-222 or 0437-774-774 if you want to send us an SMS on that particular one. Meanwhile, some interesting stuff going on in regional Australia.
0: Well, let me tell you about the Murrumbidgee Council. They are potentially the very first council, this is for council workers in Australia, to take on a trial four-day week. Now, this means council workers, every Friday they will close, cease, no work on a Friday. 52 long weekends of what we're talking about. It sounds pretty good to me so far. Sounds pretty great in terms of saving millions of dollars annually. This is what they've been talking about. But there are some concerns from community members, and they're worrying about their core services. So every Friday and there's an issue and they need to get it solved, or they're only in town for one day, regional areas. You go in, you know, it might be the only day that you're able to access those services, and now that you can't. So it's I have an interesting one for you. So on one hand, you can say this is going to save council millions of dollars every Friday, not there. On the other hand, when people need their council, will they be available?
1: It's interesting they chose to do it on the one day. So that's it. They haven't sort of staggered different cohorts of workers across the week so that they cover some, at least somebody's in the shop front on a particular day. They've just gone Fridays are our down day. Is that how this is working?
0: Look, this is the information that we have at the moment, that it is going to be a Friday. But there were some conversations happening on Friday about this. Council workers haven't quite got all the details yet, and I think council is still to give that final, here's how it's going to work. But you're absolutely right. Everyone gone on a Friday? I mean, what would happen here at this station if there was no one here on a Friday? No news happens on a Friday? Is that what you're assuming? It wouldn't work. It wouldn't work. But it is a trial. It's not set in stone. It's not forever. But it's a trial. And when it's an Australian first, of one thing we can be sure, councils right around Australia will be having a look at this to see what are the benefits and, you know, what are those concerns and if it can be rolled out around Australia.
1: So it's pretty much a cost-saving exercise. That's what we're understanding by this. Is it an opportunity for the council maybe, and we spoke about this

0: a little earlier in the program that rate councils, you know, rate capacities in some councils are declining. They're not getting as much revenue as they used to. The service demands can actually often increase on councils where the rate base is shrinking because populations get older, for instance, and services are more in demand and they're more complex. So as your rate base shrinks because people stop paying as much tax, they're not working as much, they get older, there's more demands for services and there's nothing to pay for it. So this is a really difficult balance for some councils to deal with.
1: And the detail that I'll be looking for, Francis, too, will be, is it everyone's taking a pay cut by not working a day, or is it that, okay, you'll do an extra couple of days every day so that this Friday can happen? But then I'm not sure where the savings comes in. So this is, look, it'll be discussed today. You may hear it in your local news. But yeah, we'll be keeping an eye on this and see how it works, if it works, or what are the failings.
0: 4-day week, you like that idea, do you?
1: Oh, I do, but it wouldn't exist in what I do. The news does not suddenly stop. What a dream. What a dream that would be.
0: Everyone just stay home and make no news on a Friday,
1: yeah, no,
0: so Kate can have a rest.
1: And all I'd be doing is napping, people. There would be nothing productive happening.
0: National Sleep Day every Friday.
1: Oh, my gosh. If there was a campaign to run for in an election.
0: You reckon we could win a seat with that?
1: Oh, I'd have a good go at it. Everyone come in. Now be quiet. Have a nap.
0: Conviction politician. You could really sell that in. It's something you really believe in. Now, we've all had a car in our lives, Kate, that we've taken to the limit, to steal a line from the Eagles, taken to the limit, driven into the ground, basically, because I couldn't afford a new one. It just keeps going. You know, you don't get it serviced because who's going to service an old bomb, but you keep driving it anyway. But you've got a story for me this morning which takes this to a whole new level.
1: Whoa. What's the most amount of Ks you've had on a car?
0: Oh, it was about...
1: Can't skim over this.
0: About 200.
1: Yeah.
0: Which is not a lot.
1: Yeah, well,
0: for a country person, that's peanuts, isn't it?
1: Well, look, we had an old Land Rover Defender, one of those big trucks that was a troop carrier with 11 seats or something. 400 Ks it did. We were paying more money to keep it patched up together than I care to talk about. But in the end, yeah, it had to go to car heaven, wherever that is. But, 400 odd Ks.
0: 400 Ks.
1: Yeah. But we got it. We got it secondhand. You know, it wasn't brand new. But this car that I want to tell you about, it's going up for auction today because it is a little bit unique. 1 million kilometres. 1,000,000. It hasn't moved off that. It's set there, ready to go. It's going up for auction today so that someone gets to say, I've got the 1 million K car. I'm not sure why you would want that, but, you know, I'm sure it's good. It's a 2009 Toyota Land Cruiser, but it is a little bit unique. There's this guy. His name's Gary Driscoll. He's from Neil. He's a stock agent. So now this makes a little bit of sense, right?
0: He's doing the yards out there on the road.
1: He's doing some yards. By yards, we're talking about 180 Ks per day getting around the country. And he has racked up to 1 million Ks. So he stopped the car. He said, right, we're putting this thing up for auction. I'm amazed it's still running.
0: So does it go?
1: That's fantastic, isn't it, though, honestly?
0: On the sort of odometer, does it actually allow, or does it go to 99999 and then go back to zero?
1: I need to see some pictures. I saw a picture of the car or Land Cruiser, but it was on the outside, and they've actually written or sign-righted on the front of it or on the side of it the $1 million car, or 1 million K car. And I thought, well, that's a bit of fun. But yeah, I would love to see what that looks like on the odometer in front of the steering wheel.
0: 1-300-800-222. If you've got a car that's done 1 million K, or what's the car that you drove into the ground? The one that would never ever give up on you.
1: By the way, that old Defender I'm talking about, and it had to go. I miss it terribly. It was nothing like driving that Defender. It didn't stop. It just fell apart. You know, we were probably putting it in the ocean and, you know, out the back roads and we shouldn't have been. But
0: in the end, it looked like Fred Flintstone's pedal car.
1: Oh, my God. A friend said to us, Kate, that car, your husband should not be driving that car. I do not know how you are putting kids in that car. Honestly, get it. It needs to go in the ocean and not come back.
0: 1-300-800-222 is the number to call. Kate Mead, ABC reporter, is with us. Time to check in, though, what's been happening in the Commonwealth Games.
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0: Bill McDonald joins us, ABC broadcaster, with all the latest from the Commonwealth Games. G'day, Bill. How are you?
3: G'day, Francis, and welcome aboard, mate. How's it all going?
0: Yeah, we've been going okay this morning. Kate's with me as well. She's keeping me on the straight and narrow, which is
3: hello,
0: her job.
3: Kate.
1: Oh,
3: yes.
1: Just. Let's keep that very loose.
3: Heard all about your old, is it a Discovery?
1: Oh, yeah, our lender, a defender, you know.
3: Yeah, yes. I'll be here one of those as well. They go forever.
1: Until they shouldn't. Now, are we at closing ceremony time? What are we looking at the moment?
3: We're looking at about a 6 a.m. start for the closing ceremony, but let's put a big bow on the Commonwealth Games. It's wrapped up. The competition's all wrapped up, and we've had a pretty good games, as you know, and we've had a great finish today. So another on the last day, we finished with a bang. 13 medals all up, 5 gold, 4 silver, and 4 bronze. We had 3 come from the cycling and 2 from the para bowls, actually. So congratulations go to 32-year-old Victorian Tara Nealand. Now, she takes home gold today in the women's C4, C5, 1,000 time trial. It's an amazing story. She was an osteopath before becoming a para cycling world record holder. And, you know, she kept a muscular dystrophy diagnosis secret from her family for 7 years because she wanted to shield them from a disease that has affected and impacted her father, her grandfather, uncle and brother. But, gee, she's made a big impact in this sport. She didn't just win gold in this final event. She did so in breaking her own world record, courtesy of Seven. Let's have a listen.
4: Into the green for Tara Nealand. She's going to have the best time and a gold medal to boot. Nealand gets her second gold medal of the Games. 108.761.
5: And a world record effort. The 32-year-old from Melbourne, she came in as the hot favourite, and boy, did she deliver.
3: Yeah, you can't do much better than that. And in the cycling, still in the velodrome, Lee Hoffman, he's won gold in the 1,000-metre time trial just to cap things off. What a cycling meet we've had. Just like the swimmers, the Australians have dominated with a total of 28 medals in the Sir Chris Hoy velodrome. 10 gold for the meet, 10 silver, 8 bronze. Hoffman, he won an historic 4th gold on the final day. He's the first Aussie to win that many at a single games. And would you believe he hasn't contested this event, the 1,000-metre time trial, for 6 years. Have a listen to how it has a reaction as to how he managed to get a gold in this, courtesy of Seven.
6: Couldn't have dreamt any better. Yeah, 3 gold, 1 silver. I think it's probably one of the best sprint performances we've had at Commonwealth Games. Don't quote me, but I have to get Josh to check back on the records. But I think almost a record-breaking result for an Australian sprinter.
3: And rounded out in the velodrome, we had a gold and silver for Australia in the women's elimination. A gold for Alyssa Pilates from Victoria and silver for Georgia Baker. They're just racking them up. And what an honour for Baker, who also collected 4 gold medals, to be given the opportunity to be our flag bearer at today's closing ceremony. Lovely honour for her. All up, she's equaled the Aussie record for 5 goals all up at a Commonwealth Games. And then we've got the bowls. Louise Hoskins from Queensland became the oldest Commonwealth Games gold medalist ever, age 76. Hope for all.
0: Fantastic.
3: Oh, I know. I knew you'd love this one, Frances. I'm partnered with Serena Bernal, also from Tweed on the New South Wales coast. Hubby Tony won gold at the Gold Coast Comm Games in 2018. Serena, though, she sealed the deal in the final, courtesy of Seven.
4: To the jack. Serena Bernal. She's got the jack.
7: Stick in.
4: Is it going to stop?
7: Stop!
4: It has!
7: Has it?
4: It has! Serena Bernal has done it! What a shot from Serena! Australia take the gold! It's been 4 years in the making. She said she wanted to come back and convert silver into gold. And she's played the shot of her lifetime.
0: Clutch. Yeah. Absolutely.
3: I know. Absolutely. And the last one we got was also in the Para Bowls, and that was congratulations to Damien Delgado from the Tweed Club as well. And his pair partner, James Reynolds, Commonwealth champions in the men's pairs, B6, B8. All up, as I said, we finished on the medal tally with 70 gold, 45 silver, 56 bronze for a total of 171 medals. By far away, the best Commonwealth nation. Aussie chef to mission and former Olympic swim champ, Petrea Thomas. She's so wrapped with it, she's going out to get a Comm Games tattoo. And she was very satisfied with our performance, speaking to Seven.
8: Just been fantastic. What our team's

0: been able to do here. I think we probably have exceeded expectations, and you know, the athletes have just been incredible. The performances across the board, across all sports, have just been amazing. So just so super proud of what the team, what the athletes have been able to do here, and what the team behind the team has also created a wonderful environment for that to occur in. So yeah, super proud.
1: There we go. And what a wonderful time it's been amidst all the other stuff that's happening in the world, and cost of living pressures and wars and petrol prices going up, to have some great sport to cheer about. And Aussie's doing really well, I reckon, Francis and Kate. We've got the closing ceremony today, this morning. Delta Goodrum is going to be taking part in that as well. And Simple Minds, the legendary Glasgow rock band, they're going to be the headline act for the farewell party. So that'll be great.
2: Absolutely. Looking forward to seeing them when they come to Australia again next year. So is Sheena Easton going to turn out?
1: No, I don't think she's on the list.
2: Why not?
1: No, I don't know. Who else have we got on the list? Oh, look, there's a few on the list that are going to be making up the closing ceremony. Cammy Barnes, Sandy Thom. Tom, I've never heard of them, but anyway, that doesn't make any difference. And Bems. There you go. But Simple Minds, they're the big ones. Alive and Kicking, and Don't You Forget About Me. That'll be great.
2: Glasgow lads. Good on you, Bill. Thank you.
1: Thanks, Francis. Bye, Kate.
3: See you. Gosh, Bill's done a great job. Every day, keeping us up to date with what's going on at the Comm Games. It's been fantastic.
2: Bill McDonald there with the Comm Games updates and car updates for you from Ingrid in Berwick, Cape Mead. 500,000 kilometres twice over, two Subarus. She's very happy with that. And this one from Richard, he says there's currently a Toyota Tarago on car sales, which says that it's had 1.2 million kilometres on the clock.
3: But will it keep going?
2: That's it. That's the
3: will it keep going?
2: That's the important bit. 1-300-800-222 is the number to call. 1-300-800-222. We'll take more of your calls and talk about this again in a moment. But we do need to catch up with Patrick Hills in a moment with some more sport.
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2: Richard Kate Mead with you, and we're joined by Patrick Hills, ABC Sport, to talk to us about local sport over the weekend. Morning, Patrick.
8: Morning, Francis. Morning, Kate.
3: Hey, Patrick, we're down to that time of year in the AFL where people start looking at percentages and they try to work out, now, if this one wins and that one loses, we'll be okay and we might get a shot. And this weekend of football was delivered in spades, not mentioning Carlton straight up, but obviously in spades.
8: Well, of course. No, you've got to mention Carlton straight up, Kate. I think, you know, we are a bit biased, you and I, there being some Carlton supporters, but that win over Brisbane on Saturday night, I think it's the, you know, it's the win they needed to convince any of the doubters that think they can't make the wild card. I'm interested from both of you, though, are you fans of the wild card? Like the sort of the play-in, I guess, from position 7 to 10?
3: It feels like the participation medal to me.
2: The brown ribbon for fourth. I don't know. Look, I think it's, I will give it its due. It's kept the interest in the back end of the competition alive, because for so long with the AFL now, and it's going to extend out even further with another team joining. Once you sort of drop out of contention of the eight midway through the season, it's a long way home playing dead rubber. So it plays that role, and it does give club a shot at it. So, yeah, of course, that game next weekend between St Kilda and Carlton, my team, the Saints and the Blues, becomes almost like a pre-wildcard game for these two teams that, along with the Giants, remain in contention for that 10th spot, Pat.
8: Yeah, exactly. I think that's exactly it. It just adds a bit of intrigue to the back end of the year for these otherwise dead rubber games between clubs. And yeah, Carlton is a prime example there next weekend, St Kilda. Whoever wins that, you assume, probably goes on to play in the wild card match. Yeah, and I mean, some blokes on this radio station a few years ago wrote a song called Eight Point Game, written on the parody of Carly Simon's, you know, You're So Vain. I think there's a lot more 8 point games written out there to come.
2: So the Blues had a massive win over the Lions in the other games across the weekend. Richmond held off the West Coast Eagles in the bottom of the table battle, and the Melbourne Demons put the absolute end to the Gold Coast Suns finals. They've been hugely disappointing this year, the Suns.
8: Yeah, after a really promising start, they put the handbrake on and have lost 10 in a row now, so really on the slide. I think it peaked a few weeks ago with Damien Hardwick post-game saying our season's done, even when it categorically wasn't.

0: In the NRL, some big results. The Broncos' premiership defence is all but over as well. And Melbourne Storm, even though they won against the Titans yesterday, Craig Bellamy admitting for the first time in 16 years, I think it is, they're not making finals.
1: Yeah, huge there. Two powerhouse clubs of the last little while not going to make it. The Broncos, like you were saying, not gonna make the finals after being the champions, I think, which is the first time in a long time that that's happened as well. There were error-riddled games as well. We had the Parramatta Eels and the West Tigers have 34 errors in that game. So, yeah, not a great NRL spectacle if you're on the wrong side of the ledger this weekend. But I think the one to watch, as always, has been for the last 5 years, is the Panthers.
0: Yeah, here they come again.
1: They're absolutely humming. Yeah,
0: unbelievable. Exactly. Good on you, Pat. Good to talk to you.
1: Thanks, Francis. Thanks, Kate.
0: Pat Mead with an update of the sport. Thank you, Kate.
2: Thank you. Thank you, Francis. Well done. Look, all the thank you. Sorry. I'll be honest, I actually nearly called you Trevor, so I apologise for that. But here we are. We're ready to rock.
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4: ABC News. Good morning, I'm Simon Lauder. The consumer watchdog will increase monitoring of petrol stations for potential price gouging after the end of the fuel excise discount. Treasurer Jim Chalmers has asked the ACCC to increase scrutiny of fuel prices and says service stations and suppliers are on notice. Fuel is expected to rise by at least 16 cents a litre as the relief ends. Companies could face multi-million dollar fines if they're found to be price gouging. A Four Corners investigation has found child labour is still being used to make chocolate, some of which could be sold in Australia. Adele Ferguson has the story.
5: Major chocolate companies have pledged to deal with child labour in cocoa supply chains for decades. But footage obtained by Four Corners shows boys as young as 10 years old working with machetes on a farm in Ghana when they should have been in school. On another farm, a teenager works with pesticides without protective gear. The shocking footage was captured by an insider, who said he was also a victim of child labour. The man claims the children in the videos earn as little as 25 cents an hour to help support their families.
4: New data shows Brisbane has joined other major cities recording a downturn in property prices. The latest figures from property data firm Cotality show Brisbane's house prices fell by 0.6% in July. It's the second month in a row Brisbane has seen house prices fall. Analysts say three consecutive interest rate hikes and government tax changes have triggered the weakness. The Saudi Crown Prince has urged US President Donald Trump to pursue diplomacy rather than further attacks against Iran. Here's Middle East correspondent Matthew Doran.
6: The kingdom's de facto leader, Mohammed bin Salman, spoke to President Trump over the weekend as part of a push by the Gulf states to avoid a return to all-out war. Soon after, Donald Trump announced he would cancel planned strikes against Iran, citing requests from Middle East nations and Iran itself, and claiming a framework for a deal to end the war and reopen the Strait of Hormuz had been agreed. But Iranian state media has painted a very different picture, one outlet citing Iranian negotiators saying there was no agreement, others referencing military sources that no request to halt strikes was made. Matthew Doran, ABC News, Jerusalem.
4: Indonesian rescue crews are trying to find dozens of people at sea after a fire on a passenger ferry killed at least five people. Here's Indonesia correspondent Tim Swanston.
7: The ferry, travelling from Surabaya in East Java to Makassar in South Sulawesi, caught fire on Sunday morning in waters near Madura Island, just off Java. More than 230 passengers and about 40 crew members were on board. Footage on social media shows frightened passengers evacuating, and vision released by Indonesia's search and rescue agency, Basarnas, shows thick plumes of smoke rising from the side of the ferry. Rescue crews have recovered most of those who were on board. A Navy warship has also been deployed to assist. These types of ferry disasters happen often in Indonesia. The cause of this fire is not yet known.
4: Tech companies that refuse to strike deals with media organisations will be taxed 2.5% of their Australian revenue as Labor finalises its news bargaining incentive laws. The government's initial proposal suggested a tax of 2.25% for tech companies that fail to pay for journalism on their platforms. The final draft will also see networking sites such as LinkedIn asked to strike deals with media organisations. Labor says the laws

0: safeguard the role of journalism in a well-functioning democracy. Adelaide has soared into the AFL's top four for the first time in 2026 with a 72-point win over Essendon to wrap up round 21. Matt Clinch reports.
1: Adelaide found rhythm with five goals late in the first quarter to lead by 25 points at quarter time and never looked back. The Crows led by 33 points at halftime, 50 at three-quarter time, and kicked 8 goals to 4 to gain valuable percentage, 23-7-145 to the Bombers 11-7-73. Peter Wright booted 6 goals, while Riley Thilthorpe booted 5, and both debutants, Ryan and Ludwig, both kicked a goal on debut, as did mid-season pickup Hugo Hall-Kahan, his first goal in AFL footy, while earlier the Demons defeated the Gold Coast Suns by 9 points and the Tigers by 11 over the Eagles.
0: Tracks.
1: Matt Clinch, ABC News.
0: Track cyclist Georgia Baker will lead her nation at this morning's Commonwealth Games closing ceremony in Glasgow. Baker won 4 medals at the 2026 Games and took her career gold medal tally to 5, equaling the record for an Australian cyclist. Australia claimed 5 golds on the final day of competition to take its overall tally to 70, 41 ahead of second-placed England. Tara Nayland, Alyssa Politis and Lee Hoffman all triumphed at the velodrome. This is ABC News.
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3: Thousands are still waiting on remedy orders from the building commissioner to have their pipes replaced. Ones that have been bursting and causing all sorts of water damage, usually without warning, and ruining forever homes.
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0: Always love to take your calls. We've been talking to you this morning about those cars that won't quit. We heard a story about a car that's being sold as it clicks over its 1,000,000th kilometre driven. Trev's on the Gold Coast. G'day, Trev.
2: Yeah, good morning, Francis. How are you?
0: And are you heading towards a million in your car?
2: Well, she's just ticked over 730,000 kilometres, 2011 high ace.
0: That's pretty good going. That gives you into the final quarter, heading towards the million.
2: It's still in good condition too. Very good.
0: How long ago did you acquire the car, Trev?
2: Oh, I know. I've only had it about 18 months. It used to run between Brisbane and Roma twice a day.
0: Wow, that's a fair way, isn't it?
2: Yeah, she used to click up the miles.
0: Absolutely. And does it take much maintenance, or is it one of those magical cars that just somehow doesn't need to be serviced and just keeps going?
2: No, we service it around every 8,000 kilometres.
0: Uh-huh.
2: And keep it under control, because being a diesel, you've got to keep the service up to them.
0: Fair enough, mate. Well, safe driving today. Are you in the car today?
2: No, I'm just finished mopping floors, mate. I'm at work.
0: All right, mate. Well, look, thank you for talking to us.
2: Have a good day.
0: Safe driving when you get back into it as well on ABC Radio. Let's catch up now with Pete Stapleton, who's the duty forecaster at the Bureau of Meteorology, to find out how the weather's shaping up across the country. I bet Pete's driven a couple of cars like that. Hello, Peter.
3: Yeah, morning, Francis. Lovely to speak to you and your listeners.
0: Have you been lucky enough to have a car that's clicked over hundreds of thousands of Ks?
3: Oh, certainly. Certainly not, because I'm one of those kind of inner city people that didn't get their license till their 30s. So my current car is my only car of my life, I'm not sure exactly what the kilometre is up to on that one, but given it's mostly a commuting car around the city with the odd, long drive to Adelaide or to the country, I don't think it'd be approaching anything like your previous caller, that's for certain.
0: No, I think Trev might have you covered for the 735,000 Ks there, Pete.
3: Definitely, yes.
0: How's the weather looking today?
3: No. Yes, well, it's pretty, I guess it's a pretty typical

0: Winter's day ahead for most of the country. Having a look across the, I guess, the synoptic chart here, we can see that the main influences on the weather across the country at the moment is basically a big high pressure system and ridge that goes over most of the country, keeping it generally clear and settled. The exception to that is in the southeast of the country. We do have a front, a cold front and low pressure system that's currently just to the west of Tassie, and that's going to be affecting the southeast of SA today, Victoria, and also Tassie, with some showery and colder weather. A decent amount of cold air in behind that front today. So we will see some showers, particularly, as I said, through most of Tassie, particularly coastal parts of Victoria. Most of the state of Victoria will get some type of showers today. And as I said, it will also be affecting the southeast corner of South Australia. That's bringing in some colder air, at least for the southeast corner of the country. Otherwise, as I said, the high pressure system is really dominant, and so we will see just some stream showers for exposed parts of the North Queensland coast. But otherwise, most of the country should be rain free today. One exception to that is the far northwest of WA. We do have a trough and kind of upper trough sitting over that area, and so it's producing a little bit of a cloud band. So there will be some rain through the far northwest of WA in that far west Pilbara and North Gascoyne area. So that's generally, as I said, across the country, that's the general outlook for today. As I was saying, temperature-wise, we're looking at a fairly not too much of a change on the anomalies today. So for the max temp anomalies, looking across the country, it's pretty much within 2 degrees, either positive or negative, of the average August temperatures today. Again, the one exception to that is in the west. We are seeing some more elevated temperatures over there. In the west, temperatures even 4 to 6 degrees above average for parts of particularly southwest Western Australia. Otherwise, across the country, things all within about 2 degrees of average for August. So yeah, as I said, that's pretty much the overview for today. I might just go around the capital city temperatures, starting off with Darwin. Mostly sunny day there and 31 degrees. Coming down to Brizzy, partly cloudy day there and 22. Sydney is looking at a shower or two developing, 23 degrees. Shower or two in Melbourne, 15 degrees. Possible shower for Canberra and 16. Hobart is looking at a shower or two and 14. Adelaide, a shower or two and 15. And over in the west, a sunny day for Perth, 23, but then showers coming late in the day.
1: 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Pete Stapleton there, duty forecaster at the Bureau of Meteorology with us here on ABC Radio Overnights.
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1: Trevor's given us a call from Beaufort this morning. How are you, Trev?
3: Good, mate. Yourself?
1: Not too bad. A million Ks on your car's clock, or how are you going out there?
3: I've driven tour buses in the outback that regularly used to get 1.1 to 1.6 million. I've got a BT50, which is the same as a Ranger.
1: Yep.
3: And the trouble is the motors blow at about 200,000. For anybody that's a listener, pretty please get your mechanic to change the fuel filter on your next service and put in some injector cleaner, like literally all the time, or your next big bill might be 10 to 15 grand for a motor. Besides that, they're a tough car.
1: Yep.
3: But they've just got this one problem that when it happens, your motor just goes in 5 seconds.
1: So what do you reckon is the max you can get out of a vehicle like that before it really does just become cactus? You told me 1.6 million Ks on one of those tour buses. That's pretty hectic.
3: No, yeah, and mind you, every trip I was doing, Francis, was across the outback. So that was 400 Ks of bull dust on the Unadatta track, like proper dirt that'll get into everything. And that's the old Land Cruiser motor. So the thing is, all the old diesels were literally bulletproof, but these modern common rail diesels, they're just, the system is nothing like it used to be, and all the anti-pollution gear on them, the EGR, all that stuff fails, and it all costs a terrible amount to replace. So I think the big trouble is, it's well-intentioned,
1: yep.
3: But when you've got a car that's meant to be able to get easy 800,000 k's, such as a diesel, you won't find, if I put a challenge to any listener in Australia, tell me about a Ranger or VT50 that's got 350,000 k's on it.
1: Fair you enough, Trev. Safe driving out there today, mate.
3: No worries, but...
1: Talk to you soon, Trev there from Beaufort, with some tips on how to get the most out of your vehicle here on ABC Radio Overnights. Hope your Monday started well. This will put a smile on your face.

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0: Thanks for all your messages that you've been sending through about the cars you drive. Quite extraordinary what some people are being able to get from the vehicles that they use. We have two Hiluxes, Utes, from Chris in Geraldton. One's done over 500,000 Ks, the other over 700,000 Ks. That's good value for your money there, Chris. Thanks for your message. And keep them coming through too. 1-300-800-222 is the number to call, or 0437-774-774. Now, National Homelessness Week has begun. It's 3rd to the 9th of August. And it's an opportunity for all of us to focus on what is a national problem, and that is the homeless situation both in regional and urban communities, which hasn't abated. If anything, it's gotten worse. And there must be more effort and focus on how to try to deal with this. And one organisation, Orange Sky, is reminding us that new data is telling us that we, as Australians, are turning a blind eye, it seems, to people doing it tough. We're finding it hard to start conversations with people in our own community who are either sleeping rough or are homeless. In fact, almost a third admit to walking past someone they believe is sleeping rough or experiencing homelessness without acknowledging them. So what can we do about it? Lucas Patchett is CEO and co-founder of Orange Sky Laundry. And as part of National Homelessness Week, he joins us here on ABC Radio Overnights today. G'day, Lucas. How are you?
2: Morning, thanks for having me.
0: Tell us about your organisation first, Orange Sky. What sort of work do you do for homeless people?
2: Yeah, so Orange Sky, we support people experiencing homelessness with access to laundry, showers, but most importantly, a place for conversation and connection. So we've got bright orange vans, we've got many different asset types we take around to different communities and support people who are having a tough time and have laundry, showers, conversation. So started in Brisbane 12 years ago now, sort of in 60 communities around Australia.
0: So it's one of those really practical approaches to dealing with someone who's doing it tough, sleeping rough, or has found themselves unhoused. What difference can that make, washing their clothes, from something as simple as that to someone's circumstance?
2: Yeah, the great thing about washing is it takes time. So it's a chance then to just have a conversation, and the fact that we turn up at the same time, same place every week means we're building ongoing relationships as well, and then those relationships can lead to supporting people through that journey of hardship. It might be then linking them in with another service, or really just sitting with people through what could be a tough time. So I think the great thing about laundry is it takes time, and everyone needs to do it. So and we've been able to tap into that and support people through that journey.
0: And tell us about your, how you got to be involved in this. Was it like an epiphany for you that you had to do something about it? Was there an experience you had that made you think this is what's required? What happened for you?
2: Yeah, my best mate Nick and I went to school together, and our school actually ran a food service for people doing it tough. So at a very early age, had our eyes open to homelessness and were really curious as to why it was such a big issue in our own backyard. So we, one day, a couple of years out of school, were reflecting and thinking about we want to do something a little bit more for people in our community and stumbled on this idea of putting washing machines and dryers in a van and just doing it. And it took off and people started getting behind it, and people started using the service, and people started supporting us to go to more communities as well.
0: So you've got a big footprint, as you said, lots of different services being offered right across the country. So you'll have a fairly good understanding of what that homelessness picture is in Australia. What can you tell us about it, at the start of this year's Homelessness Week? Is it something that we're seeing get worse and worse?
2: Yeah, so this year, for instance, the most recent census data is 5 years old now, but that found 122,000 people experiencing homelessness. But we know that more than 289,000 people engaged with services, specialist homelessness services last year. So there's definitely a growing need. Orange Sky services are busier than ever. Year on year, we're up 6% in terms of the total number of washes that we're doing as well. But that's, so we know there's more people reaching out for support and more people doing it tough. And that's a combination of so many different things. It's a combination of housing, cost of living, and just generally people who are struggling.
0: And I guess you'd see a change in the demographics of people who are finding themselves unhoused, more older people who probably never expected themselves to be in this situation.
2: Yeah, that's the biggest one, definitely, is people who are reaching out for support for the first time. So they might not be unhoused, but they might be sort of getting close to the edge. They might be feeling a little bit more pressure in their budget. So it's a really broad range in terms of homelessness. It doesn't discriminate. It can affect anyone at any time.
0: Lucas Patchett's with us. He's CEO and co-founder of Orange Sky Laundry, who are on the front lines providing washing services for people who are homeless across the country. And you've been talking about the importance of connection in our conversation and just sitting down with people. Why is that so important? What sort of difference can that make?
2: I think for someone who is in, you know, doing it really tough, that sometimes the just friendly face, sometimes the person who checks in says, how are you, and doesn't have an agenda to their conversation. It's not, hey, we must go through these 10 steps to get you into XYZ process or system. I think that just being there and checking in on people can make a big difference. And I think for us, we've found a niche in that. We've, you know, that every week we're doing upwards of 3,000 hours of conversation on the streets. And so that's really central to what we do, and a big thing that we, you know, everyone, no matter if you're homeless or not, needs connection and needs support. And I think that we're just trying to lean into that little niche and support people through that.
0: Fair enough. I guess it'd be the double whammy, wouldn't it, of being homeless but also loneliness, which is another epidemic we deal with, and that can make it even, you know, absolutely exacerbate the

0: sense of crisis people feel.
1: Totally, yeah, definitely. We're seeing more and more people who are lonely as well and coming down to shift for a chat.
0: So what do you say to people who, you know, most people I think have a good sense of community spirit about them, might want to approach someone but might feel intimidated or might not have a way to approach people and say just to acknowledge that they're there? What's the approach that people should or can take?
1: I think for me, and it is, you know, definitely can be a challenging one, and people are, we found that people are scared to take those steps and to reach out. And I think for me, it's acknowledging, it's making eye contact with someone, saying "g'day, mate." It doesn't need to be a, you know, in-depth conversation or stop for 20 minutes or anything like that. I think that when you've got the blinkers on and you're walking on your way to work or wherever it might be, I think that just sometimes a simple acknowledgement and looking someone in the eye can make a big difference.
0: And just to finish, you must have seen so many people who've used your service. You must find also that there are people who come out the other side of it and you see the benefits of them having that connection and getting their life back on track as a way of keeping you optimistic about the future.
1: Totally. Every week we hear beautiful stories from our volunteers and our communities all across the country saying, "Hey, this person is no longer coming to shift. We're so happy that they've been able to transition into housing or into a better situation." I think that it starts with conversation and then taking it at where it can go from there.
0: Thanks for talking to us today. It is such an important week, isn't it, to have that focus on the situation with homelessness. And people can visit Orange Skies Homeless Week campaign page. What will they find there?
1: Yeah, jump on there. You can find out more about Orange Sky, find out a bit more about the research that we've done. And if you want to find out about a local Orange Sky service, jump on board and volunteer, then head there as well.
0: Give us the website there, Lucas.
1: Orangesky.org.au.
0: Pretty straightforward. Thank you for talking to us today.
1: Awesome. Thanks so much.
0: Lucas Patchett there, CEO and co-founder of Orange Sky Laundry, talking to us about the ability just to say hello to someone who might be homeless or in a precarious circumstance so that they get a sense that they're not alone, that they've been recognised, and just that connection, the simple act of connecting with people. You never know where that conversation might lead. It just might get someone through the day, which might be just enough for the time being. So if you do have that opportunity to do that today, make sure you take that opportunity as it comes along. Francis Leach with you here on this Monday morning, my first outing in this job today, taking over from Trev. So I hope you've enjoyed the program so far. It's almost coming up to news time. After that, your local breakfast programs will be with you. But first, before we do that, this is the sound of Jem Casadale.

0: Jim Cassadaly. Let go of myself here on ABC Radio. Coming up to the news. Speak to you tomorrow morning. It's news time.
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2: ABC News, good morning, I'm Simon Lauder. The Consumer Watchdog will increase monitoring of petrol stations for potential price gouging after the end of the fuel excise discount. Treasurer Jim Chalmers has asked the ACCC to increase scrutiny of fuel prices and says service stations and suppliers are on notice. Fuel is expected to rise by at least 16 cents a litre as the relief ends. Companies could face multi-million dollar fines if they're found to be price gouging. A Four Corners investigation has found child labour is still being used to make chocolate, some of which could be sold in Australia. Adele Ferguson has the story.
3: Major chocolate companies have pledged to deal with child labour in cocoa supply chains for decades. But footage obtained by Four Corners shows boys as young as 10 years old working with machetes on a farm in Ghana when they should have been in school. On another farm, a teenager works with pesticides without protective gear. The shocking footage was captured by an insider who said he was also a victim of child labour. The man claims the children in the videos earn as little as 25 cents an hour to help support their families.
2: New data shows the downturn in the housing market broadened and deepened even further in July. Figures from property data firm Cotality show weakness in the market is no longer confined to Sydney and Melbourne. Home values in Brisbane and Adelaide fell 0.6% and 0.2% for the month, respectively, marking the second consecutive decline for both cities. Analysts say three consecutive interest rate hikes and government tax changes have triggered the weakness. The Saudi Crown Prince has urged US President Donald Trump to pursue diplomacy rather than further attacks against Iran. Here's Middle East correspondent Matthew Doran.
4: The kingdom's de facto leader, Mohammed bin Salman, spoke to President Trump over the weekend as part of a push by the Gulf states to avoid a return to all-out war. Soon after, Donald Trump announced he would cancel planned strikes against Iran, citing requests from Middle East nations and Iran itself, and claiming a framework for a deal to end the war and reopen the Strait of Hormuz had been agreed. But Iranian state media has painted a very different picture, one outlet citing Iranian negotiators saying there was no agreement, others referencing military sources that no request to halt strikes was made. Matthew Doran, ABC News, Jerusalem.
2: Indonesian rescue crews are trying to find dozens of people at sea after a fire on a passenger ferry killed at least five people. Here's Indonesia correspondent Tim Swanston.
5: The ferry, travelling from Surabaya in East Java to Makassar in South Sulawesi, caught fire on Sunday morning in waters near Madura Island, just off Java. More than 230 passengers and about 40 crew members were on board. Footage on social media shows frightened passengers evacuating, and vision released by Indonesia's search and rescue agency, Basarnas, shows thick plumes of smoke rising from the side of the ferry. Rescue crews have recovered most of those who were on board. A Navy warship has also been deployed to assist. These types of ferry disasters happen often in Indonesia. The cause of this fire is not yet known.
2: Firefighters from Australia and New Zealand have travelled to the United States as the Pacific Northwest faces its worst fire season in decades, with more than 800,000 hectares already burned. North America correspondent Lauren Day reports.
6: Thousands of people and at least one hospital have been evacuated in Washington state, where dozens of fires have triggered a state of emergency. The Australian and New Zealand crews are among 4,000 firefighters attempting to bring the fires under control. Tens of thousands of people have been left without power from the blazes across Washington and Oregon. The Pacific Northwest is facing its worst fire season in more than 30 years. Lauren Day, ABC News, Washington.
2: The closing ceremony of the Commonwealth Games is underway, with track cyclist Georgia Baker leading Australia at the Hydro Indoor Arena in Glasgow. Baker was named flag bearer for the ceremony after winning four medals, taking her career gold tally to five and equaling the record for an Australian cyclist. The 31-year-old says she's honoured to be given the role.
7: I just reflected straight away on when I was young, like watching like these ceremonies on TV and seeing my idols carry out the flag, and then I'm just really proud, and it's like one of the biggest honours I think of my career.
2: Australia has claimed 5 gold medals on the final day of competition, taking the overall tally to 70, which is 41 ahead of second best England, while 76-year-old Louise Hoskins became the oldest gold medal winner in Games history as Australian duos tasted victory in both the men's and women's para bowls. You're up to date with the latest ABC news.
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9: Hello and good morning to you. It's the start of a new traditional working week, also the start of a new month. This is the Early Morning Show for this Monday. It is the 3rd of August. Ivo Da Silva on 102.5 ABC Perth and WA. I trust you enjoyed your weekend. Now, have you been caught up in the excitement of the Commonwealth Games? Well, if you're on the school bus around Narrandera in southwest New South Wales, you'll be forgiven to thinking you were there. But more on that soon. Firstly, written by Roger Hart from the Little Heroes' second album called Play By Numbers. This was released in 1982. Little Heroes, One Perfect Day.

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1: What's really in the food we're eating?
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1: A major Australian food investigation yields shocking results. 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
0: Imagine being on a school bus and seeing your driver wearing a uniform he wore at the 1976 Montreal Olympic Games. That's because Norm Harrison has been doing that, and Norm explained to Sally Bryant what the students say about having such a dapper driver.
3: I told a few of them the day before, I said, oh, look out for tomorrow because I'm going to be wearing something special. So as they hop on the bus in the morning, I didn't get anything out of them. They were just flabbergasted. But anyway, yesterday, one of the other bus drivers had one of my students that attended this little talk on her run, and she said to me, he said to me this morning, our old bus driver hopped on the bus with an Olympic uniform on. And he knows so much. I just love it.
4: That is so cool, isn't it? That is so cool. But do you know what really impresses me, Norm, is your uniform still fit and it survived. Well done.
3: That is said to me every time I put it on. I've only put on 2 kilos in that 50 years.
4: Oh, that's not fair. Goodness me.
3: Not fair is that I can eat anything I want.
4: Oh, you're a very lucky man. So I want to know, what was your discipline at the 1976 Montreal Olympics?
3: I competed in the 50-metre free pistol in the shooting event.
4: Goodness me, that must have been the most extraordinary experience. It must have meant so much to you. How old were you when you did that?
3: I was 27 when I started shooting. That was 66, 76. 10 years later, I was 37.
4: Goodness me. So you must have had a real knack, a really good eye for it, a steady hand.
3: Yeah, I was surprised. When I first took it, I saw a TV commercial, the Marlboro Man,
4: yes,
3: before your time, and he was giving a demonstration of shooting a pistol at the Sydney Pistol Club. And I said, oh, that's interesting. So I rang the Sydney Pistol Club and said, can I come out and have a look and see what you're doing? Oh, yes, please, we love visitors. Wednesday night we're having a shoot. Come on out. So I did that. Now, you cut a long story short, one of the members loaned me a pistol, showed me how to hold it, how to load it, how to aim it, and I fired 10 shots. Then we all go down to the range, look at the targets and score them. On my target, all the shots were in the black circle out to the 7 ring. They were all over the place. Oh, God, that's not very good. Anyway, the scorer comes along, checks out the score, says, who shot this? A newcomer. God, they're all in the black. That's amazing. Was it? Anyway, cut a long story short, I joined the club, bought a pistol, and got some good advice from some of the members in the club on how to go about the whole thing, and they suggested that I shoot 50 metres.
4: Yeah.

0: That's the best one. That's the most difficult. You learn to shoot that, and you'll be able to shoot all events. So I did, and then they asked me to join the next competition. It was going to be at the Sydney Pistol Club range, which was the New South Wales Championships. So I had a handicap by then. I'm a B grade shooter. I won
1: Wow.
0: it. And I won it with an A grade score. And that was the beginning.
2: Oh, Norm, what an extraordinary thing. And all off the back of randomly seeing something and thinking, I could do that. What happened after 1976? Did you continue competing?
0: Yeah, up to 82.
2: And did you get picked again for another Olympic side?
0: Yes. That's a long story. I've been picked for every Olympic game since 1968. The lack of funds meant they only took the best 50mm pistol shooter. I made the mistake of coming second in the Australian Championships, so I didn't go.
2: Oh, Norm. But the satisfaction in coming second, I mean, out of the whole of Australia, that's a pretty big deal, isn't it?
0: Yes, and it continued. I competed in 14 Australian Championships. I won seven of them, come second all the other six.
2: That's
0: Never placed
2: extraordinary. That's extraordinary.
0: first.
2: You've still got the uniform and nobody can take that away from you. And you can still wear it. I'm in awe.
0: The principal of the public school, when I walked into the front, into the foyer, I was introduced to him by the teacher that was arranging all this thing. And that's the first thing he said, "It still fits."
2: Oh, that's worth gold. That is worth gold. And I would go so far, Norm, as to say Olympic gold.
0: Thank you.
3: What a beautiful story that was. It's 16 minutes past 4, 102.5 ABC Perth and WA. Let's get a bit of a disco. Taking you back to 1976 now, and this song was the title track to the movie of the same name from Rose Royce. Let's have a drive to the car wash.

0: Rose Royce there. That is Car Wash.
1: Across Western Australia, you're listening to Ivo Da Silva.
0: It's 19 minutes past four on this Monday morning. A remarkable handwritten journal documenting the life of a young British electrical engineer, Gordon Howard Tilley, during his time working on the goldfields in the years before World War I has been identified. Now, the diary contains some vivid personal accounts of Kalgoorlie Boulder, as well as a rare insight into Australia's mining and engineering heritage in Western Australia between 1911 and 1913. The ABC's Chris Edmondson visited the Eastern Goldfields Historical Society in Boulder and spoke to the Society's Executive Officer, Rosie Stroud, to find out more.
2: So in 2025, in October, we got contacted by Viv Simpkins from the Lentwardine Historical Society in the UK, seeking assistance to see if we could identify the gentleman that wrote the diaries. She sent over a little bit of information, and his nickname was Tilly. From that information, we couldn't really identify him. So they decided that they would send the diary over and donate it to the Eastern Goldfields Historical Society.
3: So as resident historians, I mean, this is your business, finding old documents, finding old stories, putting flesh on the bones of stories that might have happened over 100 years ago. What was your response when you realised, hang on, we've got something really insightful to the way that engineers may have worked on the mines back in the early part of last century?
2: It was great. Love a good story like this. You know, we can really delve into the history, what was happening at that specific time on the Golden Mile, how people lived, how much money he spent. Like, the diary is pretty intricate with details like that, like what he did on a Saturday night.
3: What did he do on a Saturday night?
2: So he was a teetotaler. So he didn't drink beer, but he would have a cup of tea and enjoy some quiet time around the area.
3: Those little details are incredibly fascinating. So what else pops up about him? We obviously know he was in the goldfields for not much more than a year or so, and then he returns to England. What happened to him after he left?
2: So he returned to England in 1916, enlisted in the RAF, and must have served as an engineer. We haven't done that much follow-up on him over in the UK yet.
3: But that's an interesting part. So you haven't done that much follow-up yet, but when you get little tidbits of history and you get this window to the past, how does that inform you? How do you then find out more about him? Will you be able to uncover more about this Howard Tilley?
2: Yeah, we should be able to. So Howard still has a couple of relatives living alive in the UK. And Viv, who we originally spoke to about the diary, is in contact with them and is just getting some information together to get a better picture of the man and what he did and how he was remembered.
3: And what can you learn from these types of discoveries, not just about the subject, in this case Gordon Tilley? What can you learn from these diaries? Do you find new ways to uncover information and join history together?
2: Well, we usually use like this sort of source material as an original primary source. It used to uncover first-hand accounts of local events, support research. We can use it then to go on to exhibitions, connect with family, enrich educational programs. So this kind of information is pretty good to have.
3: Sounds like it's priceless. So how will the documents be added to the Historical Society's collection? What's the plan for making sure that it stays safe and informative in perpetuity?
2: So what we've done with this particular diary is we've had a lady, Shirley Cook, digitise, so transcribe the diary so that we can put the original diary away, but people can still come and read the transcription of this book. So the book isn't damaged. It's not damaged. We want it to be able to last. But we can get it out for exhibitions and put it on display and use it in a safe way so that it is not destroyed.
3: And you've got it wrapped up in some very, very specific looking parchment paper. What exactly do you wrap the diary in?
2: Yeah, so it's just a special archival paper. It just doesn't have any chlorine or anything in it that will damage the book itself. It just gets stored in the compactus. It's a pretty safe room, you know, fireproof, that sort of thing.
3: And when you have contact from the UK, as you've done here, is that a key to another door? That is, you might find...

0: some contacts in the UK who have this connection to the gold fields, and then you can start finding all the local histories, but how those stories have been told the world over.
1: Yeah, so we've sort of done this with Paddy Hannon. We have, you know, contacts with different groups, like in Ireland, and, you know, they share stuff. If we've got questions about where someone's come from in, like, England or Ireland, we're happy to reach out, and they will also in turn reach out to us. And then when they come to Australia for a visit, they, you know, they reach out, everybody's getting involved. And it's a great way to share and spread the history of the Eastern Goldfields, because everybody that you know has probably got some kind of connection to Kalgoorlie Boulder through a great-grandfather, something like that.
2: That was the Eastern Goldfields Historical Society's Executive Officer, Rosie Stroud, speaking with Chris Edmondson about the fascinating discovery of a handwritten diary documenting life of a young British electrical engineer, Gordon Howard Tilley, during his time working on the goldfields between 1911 and 1913. It's 24 minutes past four. Now, coming off the album, Teaser and the Firecat, Yusuf Islam was known as Cat Stevens back in the day. He's a British singer, songwriter, and multi-instrumentalist from London. Moonshadow.

0: Cat Stevens with Moonshadow.
1: Alan Jones was a broadcasting powerhouse. Now he's in court fighting charges of indecent assault and sexual touching. To follow the trial, what's alleged and how it's challenged, search for the Case Law podcast on ABC Listen or wherever you get your podcasts.
0: It's a Monday morning. It's 27 minutes past four. Have you ever been present for the birth of an animal? Maybe it was a pet dog with a litter, maybe a horse. But what about a whale? Drone pilot Alex Forrest is one of just four people to capture a whale giving birth, and the first to do so with a drone. He spoke to Nikita Jager.
2: Yeah, so just an ordinary day, another day checking out the local headland, flying at the whales near shore and just checking them all out. And then to my surprise, after seeing a collection of northbound and southbound whales just doing their own thing, classic humpback whale stuff, there was one whale

0: Oh, in the ocean when you're looking at water. It didn't seem particularly round or anything. All of a sudden, just the like that red just spurted out, and suddenly there was this plumage. I was like, is there an interaction with a predator I haven't realized? And it's just happened, but indeed, a calf rocketed straight out to the surface. Just this white, pale oval. I had no idea what it was, could not tell.
1: What was going through your mind? How were you feeling?
0: After filming thousands of whales and spending thousands of hours observing whale behavior, etc., I could not believe what I'd seen. Like the shock, yeah, this was a surprise beyond belief.
2: Jane McPhee Frew. So I've been a PhD student at the University of New South Wales, and as part of that, I did a research project on humpback whales giving birth throughout their migration corridors in Australia and New Zealand. So we've had this idea in the past that they eat down in Antarctica and just sort of globally around the world. They eat in like high latitude, cold environments, and then they go to the tropics. In our case, they go north. And the reason to do that is so they can get to those tropical areas and give birth to their calves. But as we're seeing, they actually are sometimes giving birth the whole way along that migration corridor. So wherever the humpbacks go past Australia or New Zealand, there is a potential that a proportion of them can be giving birth along that way as well.
1: Yeah, okay. And so where do they normally give birth, and what do we know about, where they give birth and why it's so rare to see this take place?
2: Well, we are finding out more and more. So we had this kind of idea that they have to get to the tropics in order to give birth. It is probably true that most of them are giving birth up in the tropics, like around the Great Barrier Reef in the case of Eastern Australia. However, we're sort of having to unlearn a little bit, or at least like find there's a little bit more complexity to this model than we originally thought.
3: Dr. Vanessa Perotta, Macquarie University, Sydney. Wow, wow, wow. This is one of the most amazing things I've seen from a drone. This is incredible. People watch humpback whales every single year. They're the world's most watched whale, and yet for the very first time, in my understanding, this is the first time a mum has been observed via drone giving birth. This is a magical moment of an animal that could live up to 80 plus years.
1: So cool. And what do you think this means? Why do you think that, finally it has been sighted here on the New South Wales East Coast?
3: One of the reasons why this potentially has been sighted is because people are putting in effort to seeing things. So people have drones. The whale population of humpback whales are recovering really well, which is a good thing, but it just takes a special something to come together like that. And this truly is incredible because you can never predict when this is going to happen. And for this to have been captured on film, especially here in Australia, wow, this is very special. And this is a significant contribution to the scientific community.
1: Yeah, and I know I was speaking with another expert just recently, and they said that often it was thought that the whales or the humpbacks would give birth in the tropics. Is that now is that now changing? What's your opinion there?
3: Fortunately, we have research evidence, and I've a co-author on the paper that documents the humpback whale calving as far south as Tasmania. So we know that they are calving as further south as Tassie than we originally thought. But one of the cool things is that it's just further evidence that the humpback whales, they swim past Sydney all the time with calves. So they must be giving birth far further south than we thought. But this one here, this is really special, and it shows you the intricacies of the dorsal fin being folded, what mum is doing after birth. It's great.
4: Dr. Vanessa Perotta, a whale scientist at Macquarie University, ending that report by Nikita Jager. It's 27 minutes to 5 o'clock. Oh, I do like this track. It comes from Amy Winehouse. She was a producer, songwriter, and DJ. Died in 2011.
5: Sometimes I go out
4: one of her signature tracks.

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0: Where it is 23 minutes to 5 o'clock. It is Monday. It is the 3rd of August. It is the 215th day of the year. We've got an even 150 days remaining for the grand old year of 2026. In 1918, on this day, Australia House opens in London. What a beautiful building that is. And in 1962, the first members of the Australian Army training team in Vietnam arrive in Vietnam. Day to Alfred Deakin, 1856, second Prime Minister of Australia, is born in Fitzroy. Tony Bennett, 1926, American Grammy and Emmy award-winning pop and jazz singer, is born in Queens in New York. And Martha Stewart, 1941, American business magnate and TV personality who founded Martha Stewart Living, is born in New Jersey. The quote of the day goes to Bruce Lee, "A goal is not always meant to be reached. It often serves simply as something to aim at." And in music on this day, in 2002, Bob Dylan ended his 37-year absence from the Newport Folk Festival with a two-hour performance donning a false beard and a wig. Dylan played 19 songs, including Subterranean Homesick Blues and Desolation Row. I don't have those songs for you, but I do have some Bob Dylan. This is Forever Young, 102.5 ABC Perth and WA.

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0: How good were the Commonwealth Games in Glasgow? Australia has done just exponentially well. Well, in 1962, Perth hosted the Games. Tens of thousands packed into the newly completed Perry Lake Stadium for the opening ceremony featuring Prince Philip and the Duke of Edinburgh. The WA Museum has a special exhibition celebrating Perth's history-making event, and Damien Shepherd is the State Archivist at the State Records Office of WA.

0: and he told Mark Gibson the games used to be called the British Empire and Commonwealth Games.
1: The Commonwealth tag was added to the title in 1930, and it was really at the time when the old colonial and empire eras were coming to an end. Quite a sort of changing of the guard, if you like.
2: And I suppose we've got to remember how different Perth was in the early 60s, and also what a big deal this was.
1: Absolutely. So Perth was a much smaller place, population of about 500,000. And I think we've also got to remember that air transport was still, it was around, but it was still a lot of people coming in by a ship. So air transport was becoming more popular, but Perth was still very, very isolated back then. And it was an absolutely big deal, and it was hard fought for as well. So the Lord Mayor at the time, that was the Mayor Harry Howard, he was absolutely instrumental in bringing the games to Perth. Back in the State Archives, which is where I work, the games were talked about back in 1952, but decisions were already being made. So 1956, the announcement was made that the games were going to be in Adelaide, and we weren't going to have it.
2: Or so
1: the
2: what
1: Lord
2: happened?
1: Mayor wasn't going to have it. So 2 years of strong lobbying to reverse that decisions, and eventually in July 1958, the decisions made, no, we're going to have the games in Perth.
2: Interesting you say that. So 56 was obviously the Melbourne Olympics, and that's when they were talking about the Commonwealth Games for 6 years ahead. And when you talk about, you know, technology and air travel, I know from my years back at Channel 7, it was also, I think, because television was so new, it was the first time, locally at least, that was really the live broadcast of something on this scale was done by the team at Channel 7 in Perth. So in terms of getting it out to the masses, you know, that was a huge task as well.
1: So much preparation involved. But, of course, very keen locals. We were, you know, I think as a whole community, we were super, super keen to get Perth on the map. And, you know, we know how much people in WA and Perth love sport. So everything sort of kicked into gear. Lots of preparation around venues, and our friends at the State Library have been posting some really fascinating stuff online about the kind of building and lead up to, and even the legacy that has. Of course, a lot of listeners will perhaps have swum at Beattie Park or even be regular swimmers there.
2: Yeah.
1: Still a Perth favourite. Perry Lake Stadium, of course, and there's still those traces left of Perry Lake Stadium. But actually, it's interesting thinking about venues. I think that makes it fascinating reading. So Kings Park, originally talked about as a possible swimming venue before Beattie Park was mooted.
2: Mm-hmm.
1: Burswood also mooted as a possible site for games venue. And I reckon that's the interesting thing about diving into some of the history that we have across the museum, the library and the State Archives, is that you get these little windows into the Perth that might have been and the Perth that was. Yeah, venues cranking up in 1962, so Games Village in City Beach, and I've seen some hilarious comments online about, you know, City Beach being seen as such a outlier then, you know, so far away. I think about it that way. And that village was put together just in time for the earliest paraplegic as games, as they were called back then. Of course, now fully integrated into the program, the Para Games. So yeah, we've certainly come a long way on that front as well.
2: Oh, we sure have. And now City Beach, you can't get a house for under about $4 million. if you're just tuning in, I'm chatting to Damien Shepherd from the State Records Office, and we'll get onto the exhibition that is on at the WA Museum as we look at the Commonwealth Games, or the Empire Games, 1962, when they were held in Perth. So, Damien, tell us then about some of the items. Apart from reading up and learning about all this history, what are some of the things in the exhibition?
1: We've really taken a deep dive into the collection there. I reckon we're calling it the kind of treasure chest, if you like. We've got a set of 1962 British and Empire Commonwealth Games, as we called them, gold, silver and bronze medals. And it's really interesting to take a close look at those. You can see, we've got some pictures online on the department's website, shared that with our friends at museum and library as well. But if you take a close look, you'll notice that the design includes this kind of native flower inspired design on this link chain. So quite an unusual thing. It was actually designed by the then director of the Art Gallery of WA, Frank Norton. So he took a personal interest and designed that.
2: Yeah.
1: We've got a gold medal for pole vault won by Trevor Bickle in 1962. The gold medal for high jump won by John Winter in Auckland in 1950. But the interesting thing is that John also managed the National Australia Bank In the Games Village for the 1962 Games. So there's a little bit of local sort of connection coming in. We've got officials and competitors' badges, a uniform hat worn by female volunteer drivers at the 1962 Games. They actually sort of recruited the scouts, the Boy Scouts, into doing the sort of running between the places in the village. Not much in the way of mobile phones, let alone phones, believe it or not, in the village. So really relying on these kind of runners, the kids running between the buildings to communicate. And we've got some tickets to the opening ceremony and swimming events, souvenir booklets, and some promotional material. And that is quite interesting because there's a bit in there around, you know, welcoming people to the port of Fremantle. Such a big deal. Some investment at the time in the sheds down at Fremantle as well to welcome people in. And that is, again, is this reminder that ocean travel was still such a big part of the travel scene back then.
2: Gee, it'd be pretty cool to dig up some more archives, wouldn't it?
1: It would. And the treasure chest, as you might call it, at the museum is just one part of it. So we've also dug deep into the collections for photos and images from the games, and we've got quite a lot across the museum, the library, and the state archive. So we've been sharing a lot of that, and we'll continue to do that through the games period. So I'd encourage people to check us out. We've got sites on Facebook, so WA Museum, Bulabardip, State Library, and State Records Office, State Archives. You'll find us there as well, and we're kind of really, you know, sharing some material from there. From the State Archives, we were lucky enough to take some items from Government House last year, which includes some games material. That is absolutely fascinating. Lots of photos of things in action. Huge crowds at Perry Lakes. Mm. I think we forget what, you know, had a pretty significant capacity. And it was really part of that, Perth sporting infrastructure for just so long. But lots of pictures too of other venues. So the velodrome that was constructed at Lake Munga, the fencing was held at Victoria Park Army Drill Hall, as you do. the lawn bowls at Dalkeith Nedlands Bowling Club, very much keeping it local. Weightlifting at South Perth City Hall and wrestling at the Kings Park Tennis Club. That's not something you'd see every day.
0: No, you wouldn't. Wrestling at Kings Park Tennis Club. That is Damien Shepherd from the State Records Office speaking with Mark Gibson, talking about the 1962 Commonwealth Games that was held in Perth, and hopefully one day that we were able to get another Commonwealth Games. In 4 years' time, it will be in India. I'm Ivor De Silva. This is 102.5 ABC Perth and WA. This is the Everly Brothers. Bye-bye, love.

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0: We're on this Monday morning. It is 6 minutes to 5 o'clock. It's time to count down. We have a new countdown on the way where we count down the top 20 songs. As is tradition, we go from a year, hope you enjoyed the year 1996, and we go to a genre. Now, I've gone pretty unique here. The genre, the top 20 songs of the 80s with a saxophone in it. Yes, you're going to be hearing those top 20 songs. And coming in 20th, well, Kenny G. His showcases his unparalleled talent on the soprano saxophone, creating a calming and smoothing atmosphere. The song's beautiful melodies earned it a place in smooth jazz history and made Kenny G an international sensation. Kenny G with Songbird.
2: Number 20.

coming in 20th position on the top 20 songs from the 80s that have a saxophone, and that is Kenny G with Songbird. Hope you're going to enjoy this countdown here on 102.5 ABC Perth and across WA. But that's it for me. For

0: The early morning show. I'm hearing good old Kalgoorlie Boulder. I'm getting ready to go to Diggers and Dealers 2026. Looking forward to getting down to the auditorium and seeing so many people in the gold capital of Australia. Take care, everyone. I hope you have a great rest of your Monday. I'll be back tomorrow. But right now, it's time to take you to the news, because on this Monday morning, the time is 5 o'clock. Have a good one.
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4: Good morning, this is ABC News. I'm Garrett Mundy. Western Australia's police union has criticised the management of serious offenders after 8 people cut off their electronic monitoring devices over the weekend. The union claims 6 police officers were required to search for each person, meaning 48 officers were diverted from their usual duties. As of last night, police had tracked down 6 of the offenders. WA Police Union President Simone Taplin says there's been a massive increase in the electronic monitoring of offenders, ultimately putting a drain on police resources.
5: Every day I would suggest somebody is cutting their bracelet. And this is what's happening here, is justice aren't managing their criminals effectively, so the police are being asked to do another job for another government agency. That stops them from attending family domestic violence, it stops them from attending serious crimes that are occurring.
4: In a statement, the Department of Justice says it does not decide whether an offender is released into the community or the conditions imposed upon them, adding such decisions are a matter for the courts. A West Australian property analyst says he's advising first home buyers in Perth to hold off and shop around. After a 5-year boom, Gavin Hegney says prices are easing off a bit in some areas. However, according to recent Domain data, the median house price in Perth for the June quarter was more than $1 million. Mr. Hegney says there's no sense of urgency for first home buyers to get into the market.
6: If a normal cycle prevails, we should see a settling back in values over the next 12 months. It creates a little bit of uncertainty for first home buyers, wondering whether they should be paying prices of today or whether the price will be cheaper in a year's time.
4: Australian fuel suppliers and service stations are on notice, with the Treasurer asking the Consumer Watchdog to monitor for price gouging following the end of the fuel excise discount. Here's political reporter Sarah Tomevska.
7: Federal Treasurer Jim Chalmers has asked the ACCC to increase scrutiny of fuel prices across the country, warning companies found to be price gouging will face multi-million dollar fines. The price of fuel is expected to rise by at least 16 cents a litre as the cut to the fuel excise ended overnight, though Treasury has warned of more pain at the bowser if war in the Middle East continues. As of Sunday night, the average price of unleaded across the country was $1.98 per litre, diesel sitting at $2.44, both higher than pre-war levels. The government says it's prepared to intervene again if needed.
4: Tech companies that refuse to strike deals with media organisations will be taxed 2.5% of their Australian revenue as Labor finalises its news bargaining incentive laws. The government's initial proposal suggested a tax of 2.25% for tech companies that fail to pay for journalism on their platforms. The final draft will also see networking sites like LinkedIn asked to strike deals with media organisations. Labor says the laws will safeguard the role of journalism in a well-functioning democracy. Iran's foreign minister says negotiations with Oman over the Strait of Hormuz are in their final stages after US President Donald Trump said he called off attacks on Iran to give room for diplomacy. Nick Parmiter has more.
8: Abbas Araghchi has reportedly told Iranian state media that the two countries that sit by the strait have been negotiating a mutual mechanism for the key oil shipping route. He says an understanding between the nations does not mean the strait is being opened or closed. Iran's foreign ministry also says that the strait will in no way return to the status it was before February 28th, the day the war started, further muddying the waters in a war now in its 6th month. It follows claims from President Donald Trump Iran had asked the US to stop planned strikes to give talks room, a claim strongly denied via Iranian state television.
4: Celebrations are underway at the Commonwealth Games with Australian performer Delta Goodrum helping to bring a close to the 10-day event. Jessica Stewart is in Glasgow.
3: Australia leaves Glasgow as the undisputed powerhouse of the Commonwealth Games, topping the medal tally with 171, including 70 gold. The final day has added more success, with the Diamonds claiming bronze in the netball and para bowler Louise Hoskins making history, becoming the oldest Commonwealth Games gold medalist.

0: 76 years of age. It's been a dominant campaign showcasing Australia's established champions and its next generation of sporting stars ahead of the LA Olympics in 2028 and a home games in 2032 in Brisbane.
1: Monday's weather: showers developing over the western Pilbara, Gascoyne and northern parts of the southwest Land Division and western Goldfields. The chance of a late thunderstorm near the west coast south of Geraldton. Some morning frost over eastern parts of the southwest Land Division, as well as the Eucla and southern Goldfields. For Perth, a sunny day with a high chance of showers, most likely this evening. An expected top of 23 degrees for the city. Right now in Perth, it's 6.9 degrees. ABC News.
2: This is a 2026 Commonwealth Games update.
3: Niamh Owens with you to wrap it all up from Glasgow. That's Delta Goodrum kicking off the closing ceremony just moments ago. As we head to the cycling track and an impressive performance from our team, Georgia Baker has carried the flag into that there closing ceremony after winning four medals in Glasgow, two of them gold. Tara Nayland won another gold, this time in the women's C4-C5 1,000-metre time trial final.
4: Into the green for Tara Nayland. She's going to have the best time and a gold medal to boot. Nayland gets her second gold medal of the Games.
5: And a world record effort. She came in as the hot favourite, and boy, did she deliver.
3: Lee Hoffman has added another gold to his tally, this time in the men's 1,000-metre time trial. Gold and silver for the women's elimination. Alyssa Pilates, the winner. Georgia Baker, runner-up. The Bowling Green saw some clutch moments from the Aussies. After a tight game, Damien Delgado and James Reynolds won gold in the men's para pairs, B6-B8. But bowl of the tournament has to go to Serena Bonnell in the para women's pairs. With New Zealand holding at least two with one bowl to play, she threaded the narrowest of windows.
6: Does it hold this line? To the jack. Serena Bonnell. She's got the jack. And is it going to stop?
7: Stop.
6: It has. And she's played the shot of her lifetime.
3: Her partner Louise Hoskins became the oldest ever Comm Games medalist.
8: See, I'm just pleased I can still play bowls at my age. Get out there and have a go. Don't sit at home. You can always do something.
3: Big thanks to Channel 7 for the audio used in this update. The Diamonds have won bronze. New Zealand beat Jamaica to win gold. So that's 171 medals overall for Australia, 70 of them gold. More from Glasgow next hour.
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10: Good morning, Chella Williams with you right across regional WA this morning. How are you? I'm filling in for Stan Shaw over the next few days while he takes a well-earned break. He'll be back on Thursday, but in the meantime, you've got me and I'm so glad to be here. How was your weekend? Did you get any rain, I wonder, where you are? I had a very lovely weekend. It was quite sunny here in Bunbury, but very, very cold. And a bit of spattering of showers out and about. But what I did get is I got my census form in the mail on the weekend. And with a little code on there that says I can fill it out right now online. Have you received your census paperwork? Did you get a code like me, or did you get a paper one? Or are you going to request a paper one? Let me know. This morning. Later on in the program, we're going to talk about the Commonwealth Games, of course, as it's wrapping up the ceremonies wrapping up right now, and saying goodbye to Glasgow and then moving on to the next host city, which I believe is in India. And we'll take a look at what's happening in the news overnight and over the weekend as well. And later on in the program on Mondays, we catch up with our resident star man, that astronomy guy, Matt Woods, as well. So plenty to talk about this morning. But let's kick off this morning with today's rewind. So today's rewind topic is, have you ever discovered something interesting in your family history? Ooh, this could open up a bit of a Pandora's box, but you might have just stumbled across something that happened in the past in your family's history that's really, really interesting or very unusual. Because we're talking about this because National Family History Week and Month is...

National Family History Month is August, so family history and genealogy, you know, it's become one of those most popular hobbies around the world. You might have jumped online and done one of those surveys or one of those home kits. Family history is the second biggest subject on the internet, with sites receiving billions of hits per year, which is extraordinary. And it just goes to show how curious we are about our family's history, where they came from, where your parents came from, where your grandparents came from, both sides, where your distant cousins came from, what they were up to back in like 100 years ago. I'd love to know if you've got some family history that you've uncovered that's super interesting, or something that you just didn't know that surprised you. There are over 250,000 Australians who are members of family history related organisations. So this month has quite a broad appeal across Australia. So the question is, have you discovered something interesting in your family history? 0448 922 604. I discovered some distant family members that I never knew before. And you know what's interesting is that usually it comes about because someone's passed away, sadly, or there's been a tragedy, and everyone comes together and it becomes a kind of a bit of a family reunion. I also found out that my lineage on my mother's side is actually Indigenous Vietnamese as well, which I found out, which I thought was really interesting. So there you go. 0448 922 604. Have you discovered something interesting in your family's history? I'll also round out the top temperatures at the moment too. But let's get some country music to kick off the show, as Stan always does at this time of morning. I've been banned from choosing country music because I'm not very good at it. So Stan's actually pre-organised this one for me. It's Garth Hudson, a virtuoso organist and keyboardist from Canadian-American rock and roll outfit The Band, principal architect of the group's unique sound. So here is The Wait by The Band.

0: The band with the weight on regional breakfast. I'm Chella Williams. Good morning. That was meant to be a country music drop, but I don't know. I would say that's more blues and rock and roll, because when we're organising the program on Friday, Stan says, Chella, you can't choose any country music anymore. You're not very good at it. I'll do it. I'll take it. Thanks. And that's what he slotted in for the program this morning. So I might have to question him about his choices too. But nonetheless, great song, fabulous, iconic song by the band there. It is 17 minutes past five this morning. Let's take a quick look at the weather across regional WA, because it's chilly. There's no doubt about that at all. Kununurra right now sitting on 13 degrees, but you're heading for a top of very warm 33 degrees today. Broome right now it's 17, heading for a top of 32 degrees. In Karratha, it's 20 degrees on Sharp Avenue right now, heading for a top of 28 degrees. Carnarvon, you're sitting at a pretty 18 degrees, heading for a very mild 25 degrees today. Travelling down to Geraldton now on Marine Terrace, it's currently 12 degrees, heading for a nice 24 degrees. In Narrogin, though, it's chilly, minus 1 degree, heading for a top of 21. Oh, you've got some climbing to do today, Narrogin. Kalgoorlie on Hannon Street, it's currently 8 degrees, heading for a top of 24. Down in Esperance, it's currently 8 degrees on Andrew Street, heading for a top of 21 degrees. In Albany, it's 7 degrees. I was going to say that's pretty warm for you, Albany, but no. On York Street, it's 7 degrees right now, heading for a top of 20. Over in Katanning, it's 2 degrees right now, so fairly chilly, heading for a top of 21 degrees for you out there in Katanning. Bunbury's currently sitting on 7 degrees, heading for a top of 19. And Margaret River on Bustle Highway, 6 degrees, heading for a top of 19. And Manjimup is heading for a top of 19 as well, currently sitting at 4 degrees. That's your top temperatures across regional WA this morning. 18 minutes past 5. Up next, would you be happy to take your rubbish home if it meant cleaner national parks? What if there's no bins around? Would you just take it home, or are you going to look around and go, where is a bin? That's now the expectation across most of WA's regional and remote parks, with Cape Legrand becoming the latest to remove its public bins. So does taking away the bins actually stop littering? I'll check in next.
1: Every community has stories worth sharing. 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
0: 19 minutes past five. No bins, no excuses. Now, that's the message from WA's national parks, with visitors increasingly being asked to take their rubbish home instead of leaving it behind. Is this a situation where you are? Because down at Cape Legrand National Park, they're the latest to remove its public bins, joining most regional and remote parks across the state under a leave no trace approach. DBCA says it's about cutting waste, protecting wildlife and keeping parks pristine. But does it actually work? Well, Michael Philby has spent the last 20 years picking up litter along the Southwestern Highway, and he told ABC Regional Drive's Andrew Collins it's actually a good thing.
2: In 2008, CALM, Conservation and Land Management, has then removed all bins from the Walpole Norlap National Park. Main roads followed it immediately and removed all bins from the highway, which bisects that national park for 200 kilometres. I initially opposed it. I went to Bunbury for the southwest and argued against it. But in time, I've noticed the benefit of it, and now I'm totally in favour of their removal. As the gentleman said, take in, take out. There's been a huge reduction, the main purpose being to save money, obviously, from the government. But I do see that there's no argument against take in, take out. Whatever you take in is going to be less weight to take out. And although there is still litter, the rangers still have a job to do to monitor areas, and in my case, the highway. But I do see a benefit. skip bins were left at the Pemberton turnoff of Vass Highway, and even that now has been removed as it was being abused by locals. And so all in all, I thoroughly agree now. I've changed my viewpoint that there is little need for bins. You take out what you take in. It'll be less volume to educate the public. But still, the rangers have to have the job of supervising and observing, and but it does reduce costs as well.
3: So when the bins are in place, why does that create more litter?
2: It tends to be if there is a local problem with freehold land, whatever, avoiding tip fees. The majority tended to be from farms or freehold land that was close to a bin. But in national parks, that isn't the case. But I have seen tradespeople, even in a wilderness, going through and offloading their own rather than going to a tip. So eventually, it does take time. But when the bins are removed, there is a reduction. And over my period, it's quite substantial.
0: That's Michael Philby speaking with ABC Regional Drive's Andrew Collins. He's a bit of a legend down there on the South Coast, spent 20 years picking up litter along the Southwestern Highway. And he was just responding to the news that Cape Le Grand is one of the next national parks removing its bins, and hoping that everyone will just pick up their litter and take it with them, which sounds like a very simple idea, but alas, so there's still a lot of rubbish that Michael comes across a lot. It is 22 minutes past five. We'll get another song next, and then after that, I'll bring you the news that happened overnight and the weekend. Here's Penny Lane, Beatles.

0: The Beatles, Penny Lane. On Regional Breakfast, Chella Williams with you this morning. Good morning. I've been asking you about National Family History Month. So I've been asking you, have you discovered something interesting in your family history? 0448 922 604. Nice to hear from you, Alan in Capel. My choice of country music. Well, Stan he's not missing. He's just away for the next few days, taking some world earned time off the early mornings. But he did leave me a country music song this morning, which I would argue is a rock song. So you might have to take that up with him when he comes back.
1: Just what is this main artery of the information superhighway?
2: Primary way that people will look up information, it will replace the yellow pages as we know it today.
3: Well, it's very hip to be on the internet right now.
4: Well, as I mentioned, I have no desire to be a part of the internet because I feel like I'm so inundated with information all the time that I don't want more.
0: So as you heard this morning, the Commonwealth Games closing ceremony is underway. Delta Goodrum, our Aussie songstress, opened the ceremony. She actually sang You're the Voice with Scotland's Cammy Barnes, which I thought was a really nice touch, you know, saying that, you know, sorry, everyone, Victoria couldn't hold the games, but thank you, Scotland, so much for taking over. Here's Delta. And then just merged again. It was just a nice touch. The closing ceremony is the official handing over from Glasgow in Scotland to the next host city, Ahmedabad in India. So good luck to them with the next Commonwealth Games. Also making news overnight, millions of Australians will be paying more at the petrol pump this week with temporary discount to fuel excise ending overnight. So nationally, petrol prices are still sitting under the $2 a litre mark, but it is expected to tick up at least 16 cents over the coming days as the end of the discount trickles through. The Federal Treasurer has put service stations and suppliers on notice of a price gouging, asking the consumer watchdog to step up its monitoring. I wonder if you've seen any changes at the Bowser already. I also read in the paper, one skilled migrant worker could contribute to building the equivalent of 21 detached Australian homes over the course of the career. Now, this finding is a conclusion of research from the Master Builders Australia and has urged the federal government to give workers with the requisite skills greater priority to the national intake. Now, the analysis suggests one skilled migrant worker, a 30-year trade career, could contribute $1.8 million in gross value add to the national economy, which equates to the construction of 21.7 detached houses in a best-case scenario. Master Builder CEO Danita Warren said migrant tradespeople were a net

water for the full race after a dry winter across the catchment. The organisers say the water levels are currently at 0.31 metres at the Wollonga Park gauge, which is in the Avon Valley. It's low water for the event at the moment, but they're optimistic about the weather forecast to arrive early this week. Any rainfall beyond Perth is hoped to make an impact on the river. So, yes, so the Avon Descent is scheduled to take place on Saturday and Sunday. And the start and finish lines may be modified to ensure competitor safety at the event. But if it sits around 0.32 metres or higher and supporting levels at Northern Weir and 2J, only when the water hits or falls below the 0.32 metre threshold, a cancellation might become likely. So watch this space. If you are participating in the Avon Descent this weekend, it may change, or all being well, that the rain brings enough water to the Avon Valley and it'll goes ahead as per normal. We'll get some news headlines next after REO Speedwagon.

0: Speedwagon. Keep on loving you on Regional Breakfast with Chella Williams. It's 26 minutes away from 6. Let's get some news headlines now with Rachel Boothman. Good morning, Rachel.
1: Good morning, Chella. Western Australia's police union has criticised the management of serious offenders after 8 people cut off their electronic monitoring devices over the weekend. The union claims 6 police officers were required to search for each person, meaning 48 officers were diverted from their usual duties.

0: As of last night, police had tracked down at 6 of the offenders. And Australian fuel suppliers and service stations are on notice, with the Treasurer asking the consumer watchdog to monitor for price gouging following the end of the fuel excise discount. The price of fuel is expected to rise by at least 16 cents a litre as the cut to the fuel excise ended overnight. And in sport, the celebrations have started at the Commonwealth Games as Australian performer Delta Goodrum helped bring a close to the 10-day event. Australia leaves Glasgow as the undisputed powerhouse of the Commonwealth Games, topping the medal tally with 171, including 70 gold.
1: Thank you very much, Rachel. It is 25 minutes away from 6. Earlier this morning, I was talking about Cape Legrand National Park removing its public bins and asking people to just take your rubbish with you. Please leave no trace. You heard from Michael Philby, who says picking up the litter along the way is actually a good thing to actually remove the bins because it puts the onus on visitors. This texter, good morning to you. Bins Narragin to Williams and onto Crossman and into Boddington. There are bins, but rubbish has been thrown on the road versions. I've seen it happen. Oh, that's not good. I don't like to hear that. Thank you so much for texting in. You have a great day. Oh, that was from Pete from Narragin. Good morning, Pete. You have a great day. Up next, we're going to hear about Bluff Knoll. How many times have you climbed Bluff Knoll? I've been on it twice, but not in the middle of winter when it snows as well. What about three times in one weekend, including twice in one day? Well, that's exactly what two Southwest men have done as they prepare for one of the world's toughest treks. You'll hear why they put themselves through it shortly.
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1: Now, for most people, reaching the summit of Bluff Knoll is a pretty big achievement enough. I know I felt pretty well achieved when I reached the top, especially as I passed young kids coming back down. I thought, how did they make it up there? Anyway, the 6.8-kilometre return hike takes about 3 to 4 hours, and it's a pretty tough climb, but two Southwest men have taken it to the extreme. Nathan Hadlow and Michael Doherty climbed Bluff Knoll three times in one weekend, with two of those climbs back-to-back on the same day. They told ABC's Great Southern's Ella Bristol they're using the mountain to prepare for the Kokoda track later this month.
8: You get into it pretty quickly, and before you know it, it takes the wind out of you, certainly the first 10 minutes.
9: So the first 10 minutes you think are the hardest.
8: Mm.
9: Yeah. How long did it take you each time for that, say, the twice? Did it take you longer the second time or?
8: Oh, definitely, Ella, yes. Yeah. I mean, the first time we got up there about an hour and 15 minutes or just over an hour and 15 minutes. But I think the second time, was a little bit longer.
9: Yeah.
8: It's a lot easier coming down. That normally takes about 45 minutes.
9: Yeah. Was it always the plan to do twice in one day?
8: It was, yes.
9: Yeah, so you deliberately went out, did twice in one day, and then you got up and did it the next day.
8: That's right, yes.
9: Yeah. Yeah. How hard was that?
8: The more you do it, the easier it gets.
9: Yeah.
8: Yeah.
9: Yeah.
8: So, no, look, There are a few, you know, Ivor Bruffin is your friend, and if you've got any aches and pains, it's doing it once is easy, but definitely the second time is a bit harder, isn't it, Michael?
10: Oh, we have to, on the trek we're doing, we have to do backup. So every day we've got to get up and walk.
9: Yeah. So
10: and so that's the main thing.
9: Let's talk about that because people don't know what that is yet. Tell me what this was all part of. This wasn't just because you went, hey, I want to do the Knoll. I'm going to go and do it three times in one weekend. Michael, what is it that you're preparing for?
10: So we're going to do the Kokoda track, and Nathan was invited to do the Kokoda track through his schooling friends. And so we... He said, would you like to come along? And I went, yeah, let's do that. And then we have to train for it because it's pretty serious.
9: It's pretty arduous.
10: Yeah.
9: Yeah. And how fit were you both at the time that you went, hey, let's do this? Was it over a couple of beers and a bit of a bravado, or was it, let's do this seriously? I reckon I'm in the mind.
10: We are fit enough. We're not super fit. We're not string beans fit. We're fit enough to do this. And I've done a lot of walking around the place. And I think we're fit enough to do it. We'll be right.
1: Nathan Hadlow and Michael Doherty there speaking with ABC Great Southern's Ella Bristol. They just did an extreme event on the weekend, climbing Bluff Knoll three times in one weekend and one time back to back. They said, if it's the more you do it, the easier it gets. I don't know. That sounds extreme. Congratulations to both of them, though. It's 20 minutes away from 6. We'll get some more music and then come back and check in with the Bureau of Meteorology. Here's Katie Tunstall.

0: Katie Tunstall. Suddenly I see on Regional Breakfast with Chella Williams filling in for Stan Shaw the next few days. Good morning to you. It's 6:15. Let's get some weather.
1: Weather update.
0: With Jessica Lingard. Good morning, Jess.
2: Morning, Chella.
0: How are you? How was your weekend?
2: Weekend was really good. The weather yesterday was absolutely stunning. We went up to Busselton for lunch with my brother, who drove down just for lunch, which was lovely.
0: Oh, that is so nice.
2: So nice. Yeah, he's visiting from Singapore at the moment, so we don't get to see him very often. It was nice he made the trip for us, but the weather was beautiful. It was so nice and calm in Busselton. The water was

0: like glass out there on the bay. But a little bit different now as we make our way into the new week. We do have at the moment a bit of a cloud band that's already started to develop up around the northwest corner of the state. So there are a few sort of light showers for parts of the Western Pilbara and parts of the Gascoyne region today. And that is going to continue to push inland down towards the Goldfields and the Eucla districts throughout today and tomorrow. So seeing those showers spreading out and having a look at the rainfall expectations, it could be fairly wet up around that sort of Exmouth to Coral Bay area. Both today and tomorrow could see maybe as much as 10 to 20 millimetres of rainfall up around that region today, and could potentially double that for tomorrow. So if you are living or travelling through that northwest corner of the state, please take care with the increased rainfall. In the southern parts of the state, we've got some northerly winds today ahead of an approaching trough, and today's actually going to feel fairly spring-like. So another really nice sort of warm, sunny day around southern parts of the state. But that trough is approaching. Does look like a bit of a cold front on the satellite imagery, and that'll be arriving sort of on the southwest capes sort of late this afternoon, early this evening, and then pushing through the region overnight tonight. It is going to be sort of helped along by this cloud band, but rainfall totals are still leaving us a little bit wanting through parts of the sort of growing regions. Tomorrow will be the better day for those regions, just because of the timing that this system comes through later tonight. But we could see maybe as much as sort of 3 to 6 millimetres throughout the regions of the sort of central wheat belt and Great Southern, maybe a touch more if you do live a little bit further west. And then we sort of see this sort of series of cold fronts that's going to be pushing through the southern parts of the state all the way through this week. As I sort of said last week, these aren't all very significant fronts. They are a little lackluster. So potentially just maintaining a damp forecast rather than a wet forecast all the way through to the end of the week and potentially across the weekend as well. So having a look online at your rainfall expectations for the week, but you know, despite the number of systems coming through, keep your expectations fairly low, unfortunately. In terms of our temperatures today in the Kimberley region, it is a little warmer than it has been last week. We're going for a top of 32 degrees in Broome today. And those overnight minimums are staying fairly warm this week. Karratha today, a partly cloudy day, top of 28 degrees. But for western parts of the Pilbara, we are expecting those showers. Carnarvon, some showers today and a top of 25 degrees. It'll be a sunny day in Durian Bay today, but then a shower or two developing later as that trough approaches, a top of 24 degrees today. Shower or two in Leinster, thanks to that cloud band moving through the region later, and that'll be a top of 25 degrees there. Sunshine in Albany, a top of 20 degrees, and looking at a top of 22 in Lake Grace with some beautiful, as I said, sort of spring-like sunshine today, and then some late showers in Bunbury, a top of 19 degrees.
1: Thank you very much. Yes, you're right. Spring-like conditions, because I've noticed that the days are getting longer, the sunset's getting more orange.
0: It's
1: kind of starting to feel like that. Question without notice, though, Jess.
0: Yes.
1: I mentioned earlier the Avon Descent is waiting to see whether they have to change their plans for this weekend.
0: Mm-hmm.
1: Fingers crossed they get quite a bit of rain, enough rain for a good descent.
0: I mean, any rain will be good rain.
1: That's right, yes.
0: Whether it will be enough rain remains sort of debatable. There are some showers expected sort of broadly across the metro and out towards Northam tomorrow, but it's still only going to be 5 to 10 millimetres. And because the ground is so dry, 5 to 10 millimetres of rainfall is not going to equate into 5 to 10 millimetres worth of runoff into the river. It's all going to get soaked into the ground where the plants are just going to be using that all up. So it doesn't look like a fantastic run for the Avon Descenters. Hope you're training your legs for a little bit of boat carrying that you may have to do.
1: Yeah, a lot more paddling. Well, touch wood, everything. They get a little surprise in the can. Thank you so much, Jess. You have a great day.
0: Thanks, Chella. You too.
1: Jessica Lingard there from the Bureau of Meteorology. It's 11 minutes away from 6. We'll get some Australian crawl, and then next, you and I will look at the stars with our resident star man, Matt Woods. He's going to tell us about a star in that's nearby our planet that could explode anytime soon, and that star has a friend, which is nice. Australian crawl, beautiful people.

Australian core, beautiful people on regional breakfast. Chella Williams with you. It's 7 minutes away from six.

0: Yeah, let's go to our star man himself, Matt Woods, the astronomy guy. Good morning, Matt.
1: Good morning. How are you doing, Cal?
0: I'm really good. Before we get into this star that's on the verge of exploding, by the way, just quietly, any reports on the Delta Aquarids on the weekend?
1: It was. I got up a little bit early.
0: You always
1: and,
0: do.
1: I think I got to see one, okay. And that's about it. So at least I got to see one. So.
0: Okay, well, that's good. It wasn't totally wasted effort.
1: No, I got up a little bit early for a break. I got up in the middle of the night for a break, and so I went, well, I'm already up. I might as well just pop my head out, and got lucky. So, yeah.
0: You live such a nocturnal life, Matt. It's quite extraordinary.
1: Oh, no. I was fast asleep. I just, unfortunately just needed to go up for a toilet break, and, went, well, I might as well just, go out and have a look. So.
0: Oh, okay.
1: It was a nice brisk 5 degrees. So, I wasn't staying out there too long.
0: No, quick hurry back to bed. Okay. So we are talking about this morning. I'm going to even try and pronounce this. I want to say Betelgeuse star.
1: Good. Very good effort. So, yep. So that's one way of pronouncing it. The other one is, of course, Betelgeuse. Now, we don't say Betelgeuse 3 times in a row because we don't want him appearing as well.
0: No.
1: But it is the brightest star in Orion, and it is it's coming towards the end of its life. It's a red giant, so it is going to blow up in the next a few hundred thousand years. So when it does blow up, Orion's going to need a shoulder reconstruction. So.
0: Okay. Oh, anytime soon meant like within the next this week, but we've got a bit of time.
1: Yeah. Well, in terms of the universe, it's around this week.
0: True.
1: 100,000 years is quite quick for the universe, but not for us, unfortunately. But it would be cool to see it because it would be if Orion was up in the sky during the day as well, you'd be able to see it during the day. Even though it's about 500 to 600 light years away from us, it's about 700 to 800 times the diameter of our sun. So if you put it in our solar system or instead of the sun, it would actually stretch past the orbit of Jupiter.
0: Wow. Okay. Well, I read that scientists, something that they've been looking at for a century, and they've been able to confirm that Betelgeuse has a star orbiting it. Tell me about that.
1: Yeah, so we know it's a variable star. It goes through a 3-year period. But one of the strange cycles is happens every 6 years, and would remember back in just before COVID, actually, it was October 2019. It dropped out of the top 20 brightest stars, and it was really noticeable. And essentially, what it had done it had burped a huge amount of dust and gas and sent it in our direction. But we really didn't know why that all of a sudden happened. And one of the things that could have potentially happened is a companion star. And so it's one of the most researched stars. And now using the European Southern Observatory's very large telescope array, and the one that's just coming online there is called the Extremely Large Telescope.
0: Names here, Matt.
1: Well, they actually had plans for the Overwhelmingly Large Telescope, but that got cancelled. It did get cancelled. Astronomers managed to actually directly image the companion. So it's called Betelgeuse B. It's about 2.5 to 3 times the mass of our sun. So it's a lot bigger than our sun, much hotter than Betelgeuse as well. And it's completely overwhelmed by the red giant Betelgeuse's brightness as well. So imagine having a really bright torch, but pointing that LED headlights and full beam, and that's what's happening here. So it's knowing Beetlejuice has a companion now, we can actually understand how much it's lost its mass, because in its red giant's phase, it's actually throwing out material. We understand now why it changes brightness, even though it is a variable star. And it's also going to be cool because we're now going to have to try and see what happens to this star when Beetlejuice eventually goes supernova as well.
0: Oh wow, that's interesting. Because my next question was going to be, what does this matter? But it means that you can actually measure things, the weight and mass of neighboring stars.
1: And one other thing is that it's going through, while it's orbiting, it's going through, it's actually inside, essentially it's inside Betelgeuse. It's
0: Whoa.
1: actually orbiting within its outer layers, so it's going to experience drift. Now this thing could actually because it's experiencing drag, its orbit is actually decaying. So it could actually go, it could be enveloped by Betelgeuse in say 10,000 years, and that
0: Wow.
1: could cause a nova event, like a what would be like a cardiac arrest for a star, or it could actually cause Betelgeuse to explode.
0: Well, we'll look out for that one. Thank you so much, Matt. We'll catch up with you next week.
1: Catch you up with you next week.
0: Cheers, Matt Woods there, that astronomy guy. It's time for me to get out of here. I can't believe how fast time has flown. The 6 a.m. news, then your local rural report, news and breakfast programs. Have a wonderful rest of your Monday.
2: This is ABC News. Good morning, I'm Garrett Mundy. The WA Liberals have criticised the state government's announcement to build a new train station in Perth's south, claiming it was forced into the decision due to pressure from the opposition. The Carnup train station was first promised by WA Labor in 2012. Yesterday, the government committed $10 million towards final planning for the project. Transport Minister Rita Saffiotti has admitted that announcement was brought forward due to the looming by-election in Secret Harbour. Opposition leader Basil Zemplis says it was his party's similar election promise that forced Labor's hand.
3: I know they've been forced into this announcement today because things are going so poorly for them. We made an announcement 6 days ago to make our intentions crystal clear, and 6 days later, the state government come out with their own announcement. So you can work that out for yourselves.
2: A property expert says Perth is not an affordable place for first home buyers at the moment. According to recent Domain data, the median house price in Perth for the June quarter was more than $1 million. Curtin University property professor Stephen Rowley says Perth used to be considered the affordable state. He says that's no longer the case due to a supply and demand imbalance.
4: We've caught up with Melbourne. We're not that far behind Sydney. We were accelerated ahead of Adelaide. But I think the bottom end of the market has grown really substantially, largely due to pressure from investors, both local and from interstate.
2: Housing Minister John Kerry says he's focused on getting more supply onto the market. He says bold measures, like the government's recent proposed changes to residential subdivisions, will help boost supply.
5: Every day I get up with a resolute focus about delivering on the policy that accelerates housing supply. There isn't a single silver bullet, but by God, we've got to keep pushing out that housing.
2: Tech companies will face a 2.5% tax if they fail to strike deals with media companies under the government's planned news bargaining incentive laws. Here's political reporter Jack Mackay.
6: In the initial draft legislation, tech companies were meant to pay a 2.25% tax of their Australian revenue if they didn't strike an agreement with media outlets. But under the new proposal, this will lift to 2.5%. The tax would, however, only apply to a tech company's digital advertising revenue rather than their entire revenue in Australia. Labor says the laws are about backing a strong and sustainable media sector. Tech giant Meta has previously slammed the reforms as a government-mandated transfer of wealth. The legislation will go before Parliament later this year.
2: Indonesian rescue crews are trying to find dozens of people at sea after a fire on a passenger ferry killed at least five people. Indonesia correspondent Tim Swanston reports.
7: The ferry, travelling from Surabaya in East Java to Makassar in South Sulawesi, caught fire on Sunday morning in waters near Madura Island, just off Java. More than 230 passengers and about 40 crew members were on board. Footage on social media shows frightened passengers evacuating, and vision released by Indonesia's search and rescue agency Basarnas shows thick plumes of smoke rising from the side of the ferry. Rescue crews have recovered most of those who were on board. A Navy warship has also been deployed to assist. These types of ferry disasters happen often in Indonesia. The cause of this fire is not yet known.
2: And Australia has finished on top of the medal tally in Glasgow, winning 70 gold medals at the Commonwealth Games, with Delta Goodrum headlining the closing ceremony. Jessica Stewart was there.
8: The Commonwealth Games are officially over, with the closing ceremony bringing the curtain down on 10 days of competition at Glasgow's Hydro. Australia's own Delta Goodrum was among the performers as the Games was declared closed, while cyclist Georgia Baker had the honour of carrying the Australian flag, leading a large contingent of green and gold athletes into the arena one final time. The celebrations will continue tonight, but for Australia's team, attention now turns to the next chapter after a hugely successful campaign.
2: Western Australia's weather. Some morning frost likely for eastern parts of the southwest land division, Eucla and southern goldfields. Showers developing over the western Pilbara, Gascoyne and northern parts of the southwest land division and western goldfields. The chance of a late thunderstorm near the west coast south of Geraldton. It'll be windy over northern parts of the state. For Perth, a sunny day with a high chance of showers, most likely this evening. A possible thunderstorm near the coast later this afternoon. East to northeasterly winds, 15 to 25 kilometres an hour, shifting northwesterly in the middle of the day. A forecast top of 23 degrees. Currently in the city, it is 6.8. That's the latest from the ABC Newsroom. It's now 6:05.
9: Good morning. Welcome to AM. I'm Melissa Clark in Canberra, coming to you from Ngunnawal country and acknowledging other custodians. The federal government's fuel excise cut has come to an end and prices at the Bowser will now start to rise. But many Australians are taking big steps to save fuel, with electric vehicle sales soaring. Kimberly Price reports.
10: When Mohammed bought his electric vehicle 18 months ago, he wasn't sure he'd made the right decision.
11: Because it was too early for the EV industry and it's just evolving so rapidly.
10: But now he's very happy with his choice.
11: The infrastructure is getting better. It's easy to charge even if you don't have a charger at home.
10: The big advantage for Mohammed, the savings.
11: So I mean, if you're paying less for fuel and the servicing, I'm not paying a lot. It's very cheap.
10: Mohammed's choice represents a clear trend. The 3 months to June 30 signals Australia's largest ever quarterly take-up of electric vehicles, with almost half of all new cars sold being electric or hybrid, according to new data from peak motoring body, the Australian Automobile Association. The surge in sales coincides with rising fuel prices globally, with the Middle Eastern shipping route, the Strait of Hormuz, mostly at a standstill, and now the federal government's fuel excise cut has been removed.
12: Well, we'll see excise increase by around 17 cents a litre, which should push prices into around the $2 a litre mark.
10: Saul Kavanagh is the head of energy research at economics firm MST Financial. With no end in sight for the conflict in the Middle East, he believes fuel prices will continue to climb.
12: And therefore, I still think we're fundamentally on a trajectory towards tighter oil markets and therefore higher prices over the coming few months, unless we see a really dramatic de-escalatory pathway.
10: And Saul Kavanagh believes the fuel price increase will affect inflation.
12: I think what we will see, almost regardless of which way the war plays out now, is we're still going to have this lagging inflationary effect, which is going to go through the economy, which goes well beyond what we're paying at the pump.
10: The federal government has gone to great lengths to secure oil supplies, especially from Asia. Emergency Services Minister Christy McBain says there's now more fuel in reserve than before the war began, and there's no need to panic buy.
13: We do have plenty of supply of both fuel and fertiliser onshore.
10: The Deputy Leader of the Opposition, Jane Hume, foresees households hurting.
14: Australians are going to feel the pain. There is no doubt about it. They didn't need to feel this pain because the pain would have been lessened if we were a more resilient economy.
10: The federal government hasn't ruled out intervening again if fuel prices rise too dramatically.
9: Kimberly Price. US President Donald Trump has once again backed down from provocative statements about his intentions to launch strikes against Iran. Tehran has denied Donald Trump's claims it asked the US to hold off on military action. As the war between the US and Iran stretches into its sixth month, the Iranian regime is trying to show the world and its own people it remains firmly in charge. But desperation is sweeping across the country as the impact of the conflict bites hard. The ABC has spoken to some Iranians via voice note about their frustrations as the war drags on. Here's Middle East correspondent Matthew Doran.
15: In Isfahan, south of Tehran, the streets and laneways of the city's bazaar are usually bustling, but it's much, much quieter than usual.
16: We're worried. Everyone is worried. Some days I sit in my shop and there are no customers.
15: This man, who we'll call Vahid, to protect his identity and whose voice has been distorted, works in the bazaar. Not only are shoppers struggling financially, as prices for basic products surge, the shopkeepers are also dealing with rolling blackouts as the country's energy system buckles under peak summer demand. Vahid says it makes the Iranian regime's declarations of strength ring hollow.
16: The overwhelming majority of people reject the idea that the Islamic Republic can speak on their behalf, while all the country's wealth and resources are controlled by a very small group of people who claim to represent the nation. In my opinion, that claim is simply absurd.
15: One of those people is the new Supreme Leader Mojtaba Khamenei, although he hasn't been seen publicly since succeeding his father, Ali Khamenei, who was killed in a strike on the very first day of the war. Speculation has swirled about his whereabouts, the extent of his injuries, and whether he's been left disfigured by the attack. This resident of Tehran, who we'll call Shadi, questions how Iran can continue the war with that uncertainty.
17: But
18: all because of that idiot, Mojtaba, who is dead. Some people say he escaped, others say he's dead.
15: The regime clearly still has supporters in Iran, thousands and thousands taking to the streets for rallies and the recent funeral of Ali Khamenei. But Leila, also from Tehran, feels like the demonstrations backing the country's leaders, living and dead, are detached from reality.
18: And on top of all these problems, even when we step outside for just a few minutes, we're confronted with checkpoints and a constant atmosphere of security and surveillance. Simply passing by them fills us with fear and anxiety.
15: The brutal and deadly security crackdown, which began before the war in response to anti-regime protests, has continued since. Arina Moradi is from the Hengao Organisation for Human Rights, which monitors prosecutions and sentencings in Iran.
19: From the beginning of this year, more than 400 executions happened in Iran. From this number, 57 were political prisoners or prisoners of conscience. With the war and with the ceasefire and with the negotiation, human rights violation is not part of any of this, and the government used this gap to increase this repression.
15: This is Matthew Doran in Jerusalem, reporting for AM.
9: For more than two decades, chocolate companies have promised to end child labour in cocoa supply chains, setting targets and investing billions of dollars. But a Four Corners investigation in Ghana has found fresh evidence it's still happening, even though companies are using certification schemes vouching for their supply chains. Adele Ferguson reports.
8: Sharp machetes slash weeds growing beneath cocoa trees in East Ghana's sweltering sun. They're being wielded by kids, one as young as 10 years old.
20: Children trapped in the same cycle I once endured, known labour before they have known pencils.
8: That's the insider who secretly captured footage of these children at work. We can't name them for safety reasons. In another video, a boy with bare legs sprays the cocoa field with a large container of pesticides strapped to his back. Another clutches a basket brimming with cocoa bean pods that he balances on his head.
20: Children between the ages of 5 and 15 labour hard to earn a living for school. The root cause is poverty.
8: We're told these children work for as little as 25 cents an hour instead of going to school. Human rights lawyer Atel Higane says this is widespread in the West African cocoa industry.
21: So nobody wants to truly fix it, which would require paying a living income price for the farmers and a living wage for the farm workers. Child labour is happening in chocolate all over the world.
1: Consumers are none the wiser.
21: They have no idea of this dirty, rotten little secret.
1: Chocolate companies use certification labels that are meant to guarantee sustainably sourced cocoa. But many certification schemes, like Rainforest Alliance, rely on a problematic system called mass balance.
21: In mass balance, you can take clean, sustainable, ethical cocoa and mix it with dirty cocoa that has slavery, kids, human trafficking, deforestation, all these ethical, sustainable problems. And at the other end, you put out in bags the cocoa that's all mixed up.
1: Our cocoa farm insider tracked down the children in some of the footage to a village bearing a sign that says it's a partner community of Mondelez, the company behind Cadbury Chocolate. The sign says it's also part of Mondelez's Cocoa Life program, which promises to support communities and address child labour. Four Corners has not established whether the farm supplied cocoa to Mondelez. In a statement, Mondelez said it was deeply concerned about the evidence of child labour, insisting the company prohibits it in its operations and invests in cocoa-grown communities to help keep children in classrooms. Rainforest Alliance said certification alone can't solve complex challenges, but it helped measure progress, and that all major sustainability initiatives use mass balance.
9: Adele Ferguson there, and you can watch the full report tonight on Four Corners on ABC.

0: CTV at 8:30, or you can see it at any time on iView. And that's early AM for today. I'm Melissa Clark. It's now 6:15.
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2: Good morning, Kate Forrester with you this Monday on the Rural Report across the Great Southern and the Southwest. Hope you had a great weekend. Coming up on the program today, fuel prices starting to climb again. And so an Australian biofuel enterprise is calling on state and federal governments to support the development of locally produced renewable diesel. So in just a moment, you're going to hear about this startup project in the Great Southern, which is aiming to manufacture low-carbon fuel refined from plants. So all of that coming up after the weather at the halfway point. But to start with today, kicking up dust. That's how one Wheatbelt farmer sums up the season right now. Ashlyn Ridgway farms 120 kilometres east of Perth near Beverley and has also been doing a bit of agronomy work in Pingelly. She says, considering the low amount of rainfall though, crops are still looking okay considering.
3: Oh, it's across the board, sort of through the Beverley area and into Pingelly. Quite low on the rainfall front in July compared to last year. So the crops are established. We're looking okay based off the limited rain we have had. There's a bit of concern about what's going to happen over the next couple of weeks. So nitrogen rates have been pulled back already. If we don't get a bit of rain over the next few weeks, then that's when we'd start having a yield penalty for the crops. But as they're going now, it's pretty good considering. I mean, in our area, we've had 20 mil for July compared to over 100 last year, so that's an 80 mil difference.
4: And that was in Beverley?
3: That's in Beverley, yes.
4: Yeah.
3: And then pretty similar as you come into Pingelly, where I've been doing some agronomy relief days. Last year, they had from 80 to 100 mil in July, and we're sitting at sort of 17 to 20.
4: What is it usually like in the area around this time of year? Is it usually this dry?
3: No, it's not. I was actually discussing it with a few growers today as I was driving around. We're kicking up dust at the moment, which is pretty crazy because this time last year we were getting bogged. Couldn't get on some paddocks. They weren't trafficable just from the huge amount of rain. Growers' positive side of it is all of the broadleaf spraying has been complete. There's been no issues getting it on. The negative to that is that we are actually kicking up dust in July, which we should not be.
4: Wow. So did you have any big rainfall events in June as well?
3: No, we haven't. I mean, if you can count 10 mil of rain as a big rainfall event, most of the rain that's been coming in has sort of been 10 or a 5 mil event. There's definitely concern for the growers and us as well who have livestock. There's not been any runoff into the dam. So if we continue as we are going into summer, we're going to be a bit restricted. So which paddocks can you put sheep in? Dams are nearly empty for a couple of growers. It's just not a comfortable position to be in, really.
4: And it may be too early to tell as well, I guess. But in terms of seeding or programs, have you noticed people adjusting when they start seeding in recent years to try to, adapt to the changing weather patterns in the area?
3: We've definitely noticed that the crops that are in earlier, if dry seeding them early and then you get, even if it's a 10 mil of rain event, the crops are coming up as to be expected. So typically we're going earlier and earlier, trying to get the crops in and established. This year we did actually have a good rainfall event at the end of March. So a lot of the crops that were seeded early April into April have come off on the back of that rain.
2: Ashlyn Ridgway is an agronomist and mixed farmer in Beverley, about 125 kilometres east of Perth, and she was speaking to Andrew Williams. 19 past six, and probably not the news you want to hear because in the Great Southern it is another mostly sunny day. There is, though, a slight chance of a shower in the west during this evening. Along the south coast, a sunny outlook as well, possibility of showers in the west during this evening. And finishing off in the southwest, where a high chance of showers late in the afternoon and evening with a possible thunderstorm could come about near the southwest capes later this afternoon and into the evening. But apart from that, mostly a sunny day.
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0: Rural and Resources Report with Kate Forrester on ABC South West and Great Southern.
1: Well, as fuel prices start to climb again, an Australian biofuel enterprise is calling on state and federal governments to support the development of locally produced renewable diesel. The startup project aims to manufacture low-carbon fuel refined from plants, which could reduce our dependency on imported fossil fuels. But as Mark Bennett reports, while the supply and price of overseas-sourced diesel is volatile, it can still be imported and sold cheaper than the current production costs of green diesel, creating a barrier for its wider commercial uptake.
2: In Western Australia, at a greenfield site near Narrogin, 2.5 hours southeast of Perth, a plan to produce liquid gold, renewable diesel from plants grown by WA farmers.
3: Which is looking to turn roughly 70,000 tonnes of straw and straw residuals into about 20 million litres of low-carbon liquid fuel.
2: Nathan Carboni represents Glass Energy, a renewable energy development company behind Australia's first commercial-scale biorefinery.
3: This is not the biodiesel of the 1990s. This is a new generational fuel, what they call renewable diesel. It burns clean. It is 100% drop-in fuel. You can blend it with existing diesel at any rate. It doesn't have to be B5 like the old biodiesel used to be with a 5% blend. This can be 5, 10, 20, up to 100% complete drop-in.
2: Using existing US technology to convert plant biomass into what the industry terms drop-in fuel, low-carbon R100 is compatible with existing diesel engines, requiring no modification.
4: One of the biggest things about this project is its circular economy.
2: Lee Ballard is the Narrogin Shire President.
4: It's going to be taking bioproducts from a farm. It's going to turn it back into to a fuel product and other farming products as well as a sideline as well, but so that which they can then go back into the farming system.
5: Do you think it will be taken up by say local people buying into the fuel as well?
4: Yeah, I think so. If it's the same price or similar price to fossil fuel, everyone's looking at decarbonising. So if the ability to actually decarbonise by buying green diesel rather than fossil fuel, then I think the agriculture industry will take it on. But it's all about that price point.
2: Across Australia, we use 90 million litres of diesel a day. WA alone consumes more than 8 billion litres a year. The project comes as the tax break on fuel ends and costs surge for imported fossil fuels, with government making plans for greater energy independence in a volatile world.
6: We need to be more resilient.
7: To create that sovereign capability to ensure that we're also resilient and independent.
8: We'd burn between 800,000 litres and 1 million litres a month.
2: Daniel Burrows is the Executive General Manager for K-Trans, a family-owned heavy haulage company running 150 trucks up and down Western Australia.
5: This renewable diesel is compatible?
8: 100% compatible, yeah. So all our new trucks that we buy as a Revolvo that come out of Brisbane, they come with renewable diesel in their tanks when we first purchase them. So they come with a full tank of renewables. So it's like for like. So we can swap tomorrow. We could replace our conventional diesel with renewable and wouldn't have to touch anything on our assets as it is now.
5: Now, obviously, price is an issue because it still hasn't been developed to a commercial scale as such, has it?
8: Yeah, so it's got to be commercially viable. It's got to be comparable to what we're paying now for diesel fuel. I think there's a need for it. There's a need for it in the market. Our customers are asking for it. We're not at the point where people are willing to pay the price that it's being consumed at the moment. So it needs to come to a comparable price of what we're paying for diesel now. And there needs to be some support from government to support us in terms of rebates or whatever support and relief we can get.
9: It just needs government, you know, to work with industry on how we can actually incentivise it.
2: Cam Dumsany is the WA Transport Industry Association CEO.
9: And to work with these companies that are trying to start up, noting there are overseas companies who are approaching some of these same start-up companies in Australia and WA, wanting to take their offtake. We need this in WA, we need it in Australia. So government's really got to start to come to the party.
4: The government's certainly got to get involved with this.
2: Lee Ballard, Narrogin Shire President, again.
4: And make it equivalent.

0: to the fossil fuels at the moment, and make sure the same rebates are available to users, whether it be transport or whether it be agriculture or mining or whichever. Make sure the same benefits are there that are currently available to fossil fuels and get involved with it.
1: If we can get supply within Australia, locally manufactured, it'll play a big part in our fuel security going forward as well.
2: Daniel Burrows from K-Trans ending that report from Mark Bennett. A Busselton environmental and biosecurity organisation says it welcomes anything that can help reduce the increase of rabbit numbers in recent years. Now, this comes after the federal government announced it would be partnering with Meat and Livestock Australia, that's MLA, and would be putting $2.6 million towards a new rabbit biocontrol program, which will allow CSIRO to continue to develop the next strain of the Khaleesi virus. GeoCatch Executive Manager Drew McKenzie says there is a high level of concern around rabbit numbers in the area.
3: We have seen a high level of concern from landholders and farmers over the last couple of years. We held one of our first workshops on rabbit control about 12 months ago, and it was sold out. It was packed. I think we had over 100 landholders wanting to access that support and that information. So there is certainly within our catchment a high level of concern around rabbits at the moment.
4: What are some of the main impacts of rabbits on the population as well?
3: Yeah, so I suppose from our perspective, there's a couple of ways in which they're having big impacts. Obviously, economically and from a production focus for landholders and farmers, they have a huge impact. And then the other side is from a biodiversity perspective in terms of their impact on native vegetation and particularly some of the at-risk species like orchids and things like that, where they can have a really big impact. We've got a number of sensitive orchid species in our catchment with very low numbers remaining in the wild. Also things like when we're trying to re-establish vital vegetation along waterways through revegetation programs, they can have a big impact on those young seedlings and really impact survival rates and the success of those programs without expensive management.
4: From this new partnership that's been announced by the federal government, what is the main hope that you hope comes out of this?
3: Yeah, well, from my understanding, the main thing that's likely to benefit our programs and our region is the potential of a new variant of the Khaleesi virus, the existing strain that has been involved as part of control programs for rabbits. It was released many years ago, and there's the hope that, you know, a new variant or a new strain will have a stronger impact and have a better level of control than the one that has been out for several years now.
4: What are some of the main issues of rabbits affecting farmers that will hopefully change from this biocontrol measure?
3: As I said, if there's a more effective strain out there, then we can get more effective control and better impact for less investment or less effort and resources going into trying to tackle the problem. So, yeah, we really welcome work in this space, and it has the potential to have a really positive impact in our catchment, both for biodiversity and also for production for farmers.
2: Drew McKenzie, Executive Manager at GeoCatch, speaking to Harriet Dash. Aussie dollar today sitting at 70 US cents. Spot gold trading at $4,025 US dollars an ounce. That's 5,740 Aussie dollars. Crude oil trading at $62.57 a barrel. Nickel worth $6.73 US cents a pound today. Latest Chicago wheat futures at yesterday's close, 635 US cents a bushel. Canola futures worth 722 Canadian dollars and 40 cents a ton. That's all this morning on the Rural Report. I will be back with you at 6:15 tomorrow morning, so we will catch up then soon. Just a moment, you're going to

0: cent per litre discount was dropped back to 16 cents in July. Amalup service station owner Carol Caldwell says travellers passing through are spending a lot of money to fill their tanks.
1: All they do is buy fuel, they don't buy other things like drinks and ice creams and that type of thing. Because you don't make a lot of money on fuel, the other little things that increase your profit.
0: The Narrogin Shire president says local businesses will benefit from a new biofuel industry operating in the region. Local business Glass Energy is in the process of creating a renewable diesel which produces around 80% less carbon emissions than regular diesel. The product can run in a regular combustion engine and is made from locally sourced straw to cut down on freight costs. Shire President Lee Ballard says if successful, it will reduce Australia's reliance on Middle Eastern oil.
2: I think it's hugely important at the moment around our current fuel crisis, but also the future of our fuel supply in the country and not being reliant and not being held over a barrel, so to speak.
0: Glass Energy spokesperson Nathan Carboni says he hopes the Narrogin site can expand to service other regions.
3: We've already identified sites and we're looking at a bit of a hub and spoke model where we can look at the first phase of our process of turning biomass into a liquid on site and then shipping it to a central refinery here in Narrogin.
0: Albany councillor and former Liberal candidate Thomas Brough has had a training requirement imposed over his 2024 comments about the LGBTQIA+ acronym set aside by the State Administrative Tribunal. The local government standards panel ordered Dr. Brough to complete online human rights training and issue an apology after he claimed the plus in LGBTQIA+ included pedophiles. Dr. Brough apologised but argued the required training did not exist. SAT member Naomi Eagling found the specified course could not be completed and set aside that part of the order. A wheatbelt farmer says she's concerned about this year's crop following low rainfall across the Southwest Land Division in July. Some areas in the wheatbelt and southwest are reporting less than 20 millimetres of rain for the entire month. Pingelly agronomist and Beverley-based farmer Ashlyn Ridgewell says getting rain over the coming weeks will be critical.
4: There's a bit of concern about what's going to happen over the next couple of weeks, so nitrogen rates have been pulled back already. If we don't get a bit of rain over the next few weeks, then that's when we'd start having a yield penalty for the crops.
0: A Southwest father says a charity football round dedicated to his late son is expected to have raised more than $10,000 for childhood cancer. Ian Meekham lost his son Toby to childhood cancer in 2021. Over the weekend, more than 3,000 players competed in a Southwest Junior Football League charity round dedicated to Toby's life. Mr. Meekham says funds raised will go towards research and trauma mitigation programs for children with cancer.
5: Childhood cancer is a pretty traumatic subject and it's a pretty challenging subject for people to talk about. I think what we're trying to do is, create a focus on the opportunity for change rather than a focus on the devastating disease that it is.
0: The father of a Southwest athlete says he couldn't be prouder of his daughter, who competed at the Commonwealth Games. Boxer Lakeisha Pergoliti from Australind won bronze before losing her women's 70-kilo semi-final during her time in Glasgow. Vince Pergoliti says her performance was outstanding.
6: She can hold her head up high. She fought her heart out. She fought all the way to the end. Chantel got the win and, we're very happy with the bronze. Yeah, a little bit disappointed to a certain extent because you come for a gold, but you couldn't be any prouder. So one, to make the Commonwealth Games, but two, to medal.
0: And the company building new power infrastructure for Kalgoorlie's Super Pit gold mine have applied for a new electricity generation and transmission licence. The application comes after Zenith Energy signed a 25-year power purchase agreement with gold miner Northern Star Resources last December. The plan includes a new 120-megawatt thermal power station using natural gas and diesel generation units to be built near Parkeston and includes 5 high-voltage substations connected by 132-kilovolt underground cabling. This is ABC Regional News. For news at any time, visit our website abc.net.au. The time is now 25 minutes.
7: This is a 2026 Commonwealth Games update.
8: The closing ceremony has wrapped up with Glasgow passing the baton on to Ahmedabad, India, set to host the Com Games in 2030. Niamh Owens with you for a quick final day whip around. Damien Delgado and James Reynolds won gold in the men's para pairs B6-B8 after an epic performance against New Zealand. Louise Hoskins became the oldest ever Com Games medalist at 76 with gold alongside her bowling partner Serena Bonnell. In the velo

0: Strome, gold for Georgia Baker, who was also named flag bearer for the closing ceremony. Another gold for Tara Nayland and for Lee Hoffman. Alyssa Pilates won the women's elimination final and the Diamonds beat England to win netball bronze, while New Zealand won gold and Jamaica silver. Looking back at our game's highlights, four Aussie athletes won six medals, but only one had six gold. Swimmer Meg Harris, this from her 100 metre freestyle final.
1: This is going to be an absolute battle to the wall for the Aussies.
2: Harris might be the one. She might cause the upset. She's going to get there. Harris wins gold. What a swim.
0: Continuing our flashbacks, how awesome was Eileen Sicomutana, winning gold in the 86 kilo weightlifting category and her memorable bling bling celebration.
3: This is for a Commonwealth Games record. She has the gold.
4: She has it all. She is unbeatable. Eileen Sicomutana.
5: Originally, the plan was to finish after the Olympics, but we didn't get what we wanted, so we thought we would go given another shot. I was like, yeah, why not for another Commonwealth Games gold medal and make it a three-peat. See you soon, family. I'm coming home with the bling bling.
0: A big thank you to Channel 7 for all the audio used in our updates. Australia finished with a remarkable 171 medals, 70 of them gold. Our swim team alone got more gold medals than any other nation, and that's a wrap from Glasgow.
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7: Good morning, Chella Williams with you, filling in for Stan Shaw over the next few days while he takes a well-earned break. So it's my pleasure to spend breakfast with you this morning until Wednesday. Nice to hear from you bright and early, Robbo in Franklin River. Four meals over the weekend. Well done. Egg Moon, Freo great win. Tigers won over the Eagles, lost the kicked points. Nice to hear from you, Robbo. Yeah, did you get any rain over the weekend? Four mils in Franklin River, according to Robbo. Fingers crossed we get some more rain this week to make up for quite a bit of a dry July, as you've been hearing in the news. Currently sitting at -1 degrees in Bridgetown right now, but it feels even worse than that at -3 degrees. Oh, chilly in Bridgetown. Everywhere else, though, seems quite warm in comparison. Bunbury currently sitting on 5 degrees. Busselton not far off in 3 degrees. Although Collie, it's -1 degrees out there too. So it's going to warm up, I promise you, as the sun pops up. We'll get some full weather with Jessica Lingard from the Bureau later on in the program. Hope you had a good weekend as well. My weekend was lovely. I got to go to Perth and had celebrated a friend's birthday, which is lovely, and then came home and found a census envelope in my letterbox. I wonder if you've got yours yet. I've got the code, the digit that tells me to go online, and I can complete it now because I'll know where I'll be on August 11. But you might get your letter with the code as well, or perhaps you're getting a paper census if you've got one of those. But there are instructions if you do want a paper, a form to fill out for the census. There are instructions for you to get one if you didn't. So you'll just need to reach out to where do you reach out? That's a good question. I'll find out and let you know. On the program this morning, have you heard or do you remember Bunbury's wood chip bombing incident? I'd never heard of this, and when I did, it blew my mind, pun intended. It happened about 50 years ago, so I'll take a deep dive into that after 7. But if you were there and remember it, I'd love to hear from you. The Bunbury wood chip bombing incident about 50 years ago. See if you can like trace back if you remember that or knew someone that was involved or was there around, not involved, so to speak, but was there and can remember it. I'd love to hear from you. Also on the program this morning, the controversial Pemberton floating sauna has opened and will probably will set to boost tourism in the region. So I'll take a look at that later too. All that and more. Get in touch. The numbers to get in touch: 1300 545 222 or 0448 922 604. Here's Simple Minds to get us started.

Simple Minds promised you a miracle on Southwest Breakfast with Chella Williams. Good morning. It's a quarter away from 7. This text out, good morning. And what can I only assume is in reference to the Bunbury wood chip bombing incident that I mentioned earlier. It happened about 50 years ago. I'm going to take a deep dive into that after 7, but I'm asking you if you remember it. And this texter says, yes, it shook our house. Tell me more, please, because I am curious about this particular event. It's actually totally, completely unbelievable. So I'll take a look at that after 7. But next, let me catch you up on what made news.

0: news out of the Southwest this morning. Over the weekend, an event unfolded out in Australind, and this is what we know about this particular incident in Australind. Detectives from the Homicide Squad are investigating the circumstances surrounding the death of a man in Australind on Sunday. Early hours of Sunday morning, St. John Ambulance WA notified police of an unresponsive male who was located with critical injuries at a bus stop at the boulevard. The man, aged in his 20s, was conveyed to Bunbury Hospital, where he was declared deceased, and two men aged in their 30s are in custody and currently assisting police with the inquiries. So this investigation remains ongoing at the time. I will check in with Southwest Police after 7 to find out the latest on this particular incident. But if you have any information, please reach out to Crime Stoppers. So that's out in Australind near the bus stop at the boulevard. Also making news this morning, as you've been hearing, the fuel excise has stopped. So if you're in the car this morning or about to head off to work perhaps, or getting ready for the week, you may have noticed that fuel prices have started to rise again. Let me know what you've been witnessing at the Bowser, because overnight the federal government's cut to the fuel excise came to an end, which will add 16 cents a litre to wholesale petrol prices. So it'll take a little while for that to actually trickle down to the Bowser, but they're saying that we're likely to see some fuel increases. The excise cuts end after the fragile ceasefire between the US and Iran crumbled in recent weeks, and the conflict broadened to new oil choke points like the Bab al-Mandab Strait near Yemen and the Suez Canal. And the federal treasurer has put service stations and suppliers on notice over potential price gouging, asking the consumer watchdog to step up in this monitoring. So fingers crossed everyone does the right thing and we won't see any price gouging. Also making news this morning, I read in the Sunday Times, a key finding out of the research by Master Builders Australia says one skilled migrant worker could contribute to building the equivalent of 21 detached Australian homes over the course of their career. The analysis suggests one skilled migrant worker over a 30-year trade career could contribute $1.8 million in gross value add to the national economy. And Master Builder CEO Danita Warren says migrant tradespeople were a net benefit to supply, ultimately building more homes, but the system needed better assist skilled migrants into building jobs. So the federal government has plans to build 1.2 million homes between 2024 and June 30, 2029. So Australia needs 250,000 homes built each year to meet that target. And according to Master Builders Australia, migrant workers could hold the key to help that pressure. Also in the news, as you heard earlier, the Commonwealth Games. The curtains have closed on the 2026 Glasgow Commonwealth Games for this year. Delta Goodrum opened the ceremony. She's saying, "You're the voice of Scotland's Cammie Barnes." And it's the official handing over from Glasgow to the next host city, Ahmedabad in India. So congratulations to all our Aussie athletes doing amazing stuff. I think I look at the medal tally, 171 medals by our great Aussies. Top of the ladder. Well done to everybody. We might check in with, I'll try and do this before 7, but one of our own in Southwest, an Australian boxer, Lakeisha Pergolotti, won bronze in boxing. You'll hear from her dad very soon. Am I going to weather? Yeah, let's go into some weather instead.
1: Weather update.
0: Not my smoothest transition. Good morning, Jessica Linker.
2: That's all right. It's a Monday morning.
0: Thank you. Thank you very much. How are you, Jess? We got some rain on the way.
2: We certainly do. But ahead of that, we do have a really nice day forecast for the southwest. Very reminiscent of the day we had yesterday. Beautiful blue skies. And then just as we move into this afternoon, a little bit of cloud moving through because we do have this trough that's going to be pushing across the southwest of the state, probably arriving on the Capes sort of later this afternoon, early this evening, and then pushing through overnight tonight, bringing us some rainfall around the coastal areas. We could be looking at maybe as much as 5 to 15 millimetres, but that rainfall does drop off pretty quickly as we move inland, just because of the timing of the system as it comes through. So maybe only a handful of millimetres as we sort of push that front further inland. And then tomorrow we will see more of those showers continuing, especially for those folks further inland. You'll get some, you know, that continuation into tomorrow morning, but then easing up on the west coast. Behind today's system, there are a series of cold fronts coming through. Coastal areas are going to do the best across this week, but we should see some decent falls making their way further inland as well. Maybe just not all the way into the growing regions of the Great Southern. It is going to be fairly southwest centric. In terms of our temperatures today, please enjoy the sunshine while we do have it, because it's going to be fairly cloudy and fairly wet all week. 19 degrees today for Bunbury, 18 in Busselton, 20 degrees in Windy Harbour today. Not often that Windy Harbour is one of the warmest spots around the southwest, and 21 degrees in Bridgetown with those late showers moving through.
0: Thank you very much, Jess. Good to hear from you. I think we'll catch up with you on I won't catch up with you at all.
2: I'll speak to you tomorrow morning, but yes, otherwise we'll be back on Wednesday.
0: That's true. Just quickly, Alan in Caples texts us through, morning again, ask Jessica about her certificate. What's that about?
2: Is that about my park run? I did my first park run on Saturday. And so I got a little notification being like, congratulations, you've done your first park run. Tick, tick, tick.
0: Did you get a certificate?
2: I didn't get a certificate, but I did get a little shout out, and I was quite proud of myself.
0: Oh, very good.
2: It's only my third 5K run in 10 years. So
0: oh, that deserves a certificate.
2: Well.
0: I'll make you one out of Microsoft Publisher today.
2: Oh, thank you. Thanks.
0: Have a great day, Jess.
2: Thank you.
0: I hope that clears things up, Alan and Cable. Thank you for Wendy in Nana picking me up on my wording. Appreciate it. Yes, the fuel excise discount has been stopped, not cut. Thank you. Thank you for picking me up. I need your help this morning. Clearly, I'm struggling. It is 7 minutes away from seven. Yes, 10 years of hard work, sacrifice and early mornings. It's all paid off for the Commonwealth Games medal for our Aussies. Next, you'll hear from a proud Southwest dad whose daughter stepped onto the international stage and came home with bronze after an incredible boxing campaign.
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0: 7 minutes away from seven. For most athletes, reaching the Commonwealth Games is a dream years in the making. And for Australian boxer Lakeisha Pergolotti, that dream became a reality after a decade of dedication, the Southwest local winning a bronze medal in the women's 70-kilogram division. Watching it all unfold was her father, Vince Pergolotti. He says seeing his daughter represent Australia is one of the biggest stages in sport, is a moment their family will never forget.
7: Yeah, with Lakeisha, basically, yeah, she was born in Australia. Basically started playing soccer really well and then broke her ankle. And then from that point, she had to start doing some rehab. So at the age of 13, 14, she started doing rehab in my gym, in the boxing gym, in my backyard, and took up boxing. And then from there, she basically loved the sport of boxing and gave soccer away.
8: And got to ask, when you were watching her train when she was young, did you think about her competing at a level like this ever?
7: Yeah, look, everyone wants their best for their kids, but look, watching her train, she was always determined, whether it come with soccer or basketball. And when she took up boxing, it's such an individual sport, you know, team-based, as in your coaches and that. But, yeah, I could see that she was thriving. The ability wasn't that easy, but she worked so hard at it. And I knew in due time that she was going to achieve great things. Yeah, just through her work ethic and her attitude and her commitment.
8: And what was it like for you and your family to see her qualify for the Commonwealth Games? What was that moment like?
7: Yeah, look, it's been 10 years in the process, so

0: to watch Lakeisha, go through the junior ranks, winning Australian titles, Golden Gloves, state titles, and then slowly working her way up into the elites, through youth and then elite. And to watching her qualify, it was amazing because it's taken a lot of hard work. It's taking a lot of sacrifices that she's put through, the family, but having a great team of supportive people, getting behind her, it's been fantastic. But watching her achieve that moment was, indescribable. It was brilliant.
1: Now, I understand at the games she did at one point claim bronze in the women's 70 kg division. Can you just kind of catch me up on what those rounds have been like since she started competing at the Commonwealth Games?
0: Yeah, with the Com Games there, she had to qualify, which she did, and then she fought her first fight was against a lady from Nigeria. Yeah, she had 3 3-minute rounds. Had a bit of a slow start. She sort of woke up halfway through the second round or start of the second round and got the job done. She boxed really well, kept her composure.
1: And what is it like for you to be there and actually be watching her in the moment? Is that stressful for you at all?
0: Look, I've watched Lakeisha for the last 10 years and, only watching her internationally for the first time. So coming over to Scotland, she's fought all over the world, but actually sitting in the crowd when she came out, there's me, my wife, my daughter, and a few family friends. You sit there and you swallow a big basketball. You got this. It's amazing. Absolutely amazing.
2: Vince Pergolotti, proud father of Commonwealth Games boxer Lakeisha Pergolotti, speaking with ABC reporter Gabrielle Becerra-Miller. Congratulations to the Pergolotti family, but also Lakeisha, an incredible debut at the Commonwealth Games. It's 3 minutes away from a seven. Here's the birds.

0: The Birds, Mr. Tambourine Man, to take us to the 7 a.m. news. When I come back after the news, did you know that about 50 years ago, Bunbury's port was nearly bombed to pieces? It's a hectic story, and I wonder if you remember it. It's known as the Bunbury wood chip bombing. So if you do remember or know somebody that was around at that time, 0448 922 604. Here's a little bit.
1: The aim was to try and drop the whole installation into the harbour and stall the wood chipping process for a number of years.
2: Sounds like a movie, doesn't it?
1: Yeah, it was. Well, to a certain extent, it was our own movie, but...
0: It's such an...

0: Making news this morning, WA police express frustrations with the rise in ankle monitor tampering. Perth buyers still struggling to find affordable homes. The government releases more information about its new bargaining plans, and a search continues after a passenger ferry fire in Indonesia. Good morning. This is ABC News. I'm Garrett Mundy. The WA Police Union says almost 50 officers had to be diverted from normal duties to search for eight offenders who cut off their ankle monitors over the weekend. Callum Lidlow reports.
1: The union has hit out at the Department of Justice, saying it's not the job of police to manage pre-trial supervision. Six offenders had been found by yesterday afternoon, but the ABC understands two remain at large. The union says ankle monitors are only issued to dangerous offenders and says it understands one of these men is facing charges relating to domestic violence. Union President Simone Taplin says tampering with monitoring devices is becoming more common.
2: We are seeing a constant increase of people cutting their bracelets. It is a regular thing. Every day I would suggest somebody is cutting their bracelet.
1: The Department of Justice says it's up to the courts to decide whether an offender is suitable for a monitoring order.
0: First home buyers in Perth are still struggling to find affordable homes within their reach, despite some recent easing in property prices. State political reporter Courtney Withers has this report.
3: Single mum of four, Tess McKenna, has gone from rental to rental the past few years, dreaming of home ownership. Despite her experience working as a buyer's agent, she can't find herself a property.
4: It's really hard. It's a really hard market. It's very, very limited.
3: The 31-year-old says availability of properties around the $600,000 mark close to the city have become pretty much non-existent. Experts say prices are easing off a bit in some areas, but the bottom end of the market remains extremely expensive. Housing Minister John Kerry says he has a resolute focus on getting more supply onto the market through a range of measures.
0: The Minerals Council of Australia has renewed calls for the WA government to lift its ban on uranium mining. It comes as industry heavyweights descend on Kalgoorlie-Boulder for the start of the annual Diggers and Dealers Mining Forum today. WA's uranium ban has been in place since 2017 when Labor won power. The former Liberal National government approved four uranium projects in WA, but none were brought into production. The Mineral Council's David Parker says Labor should review its policy.
5: We see this as a national imperative. I mean, we've got jurisdictions like South Australia who have been doing uranium mining safely for nearly four decades. What we have in Western Australia is this anomaly, one of the largest substantial reserves of uranium in the world, but we have a state policy to not be available to the market.
0: Australia's biggest gold miner says Kalgoorlie's super pit is set to continue operating for decades. Jared Lucas reports.
6: Senior management from Northern Star Resources briefed analysts and media yesterday on a site tour ahead of the Diggers and Dealers Mining Forum. Commissioning of a $1.6 billion mill expansion was the major talking point. But the future of the 4-kilometre-long super pit, which has been mined since 1989, was also discussed in detail. Management said that they're considering expanding the truck fleet from 63 to 80 vehicles, while electrification is another option to lower costs and emissions. It was also suggested that with current reserves of 8 million ounces, it's likely the open pit will continue operating until at least 2050.
0: The Consumer Watchdog will increase monitoring of petrol stations for potential price gouging following the end of the fuel excise discount. Treasurer Jim Chalmers has asked the ACCC to increase scrutiny of fuel prices and says service stations and suppliers are on notice. Fuel is expected to rise by at least 16 cents a litre as the relief ends. Companies could face multi-million dollar fines if they're found to be price gouging. The Assistant Treasurer expects tech companies will enter agreements with Australian news outlets to pay for their journalism. Under Labor's finalised news bargaining incentive laws, tech companies that fail to strike deals with at least six news outlets would have to pay a tax of 2.5% of their digital advertising revenue. The changes are expected to raise between $200 and $250 million a year for local journalism. Daniel Molino says unlike previous news bargaining deals, this time tech companies won't be able to opt out.
7: If they walk away, they will actually end up paying more. So there's a 50% higher rate that they will pay overall if they just decide to walk away.
0: An inquiry into the government's proposed changes to gambling advertising begins today. Labor's reforms would seek to limit gambling ads to three per hour during daytime hours, ban radio ads during school pickup and drop-off, and during live sports broadcasts. The inquiry will hear from experts, sporting codes and former gambling addicts who are expected to call on the government to also ban inducements. A Four Corners investigation has found child labour remains in the production of chocolate, some of which could be sold in Australia. Adele Ferguson has this story.
8: Major chocolate companies have pledged to deal with child labour in cocoa supply chains for decades. But footy

0: Footage obtained by Four Corners shows boys as young as 10 years old working with machetes on a farm in Ghana when they should have been in school. On another farm, a teenager works with pesticides without protective gear. The shocking footage was captured by an insider who said he was also a victim of child labour. The man claims the children in the videos earn as little as 25 cents an hour to help support their families.
1: Saudi Arabia's Crown Prince has urged the US President Donald Trump to pursue diplomacy rather than further attacks against Iran. Here's Middle East correspondent Matthew Doran.
2: The kingdom's de facto leader, Mohammed bin Salman, spoke to President Trump over the weekend as part of a push by the Gulf states to avoid a return to all-out war. Soon after, Donald Trump announced he would cancel planned strikes against Iran, citing requests from Middle East nations and Iran itself, and claiming a framework for a deal to end the war and reopen the Strait of Hormuz had been agreed. But Iranian state media has painted a very different picture, one outlet citing Iranian negotiators saying there was no agreement, others referencing military sources that no request to halt strikes was made. Matthew Doran, ABC News, Jerusalem.
1: Two helicopters responding to wildfires in Greece have collided mid-air, killing two crew aboard one of the aircraft, while those aboard the other survived. The BBC's Sarah Rainsford reports.
3: They were battling the flames down below, two fire helicopters working west of Athens, when something went very wrong. The collision happened as Greece is now gripped by wildfires. There is a history of them here. This time, fierce winds, at times gale force, are making things worse. They're fanning the flames and they're making it dangerous for aircraft that would normally drop water from above.
1: At least five people have been killed and dozens are missing after a passenger ferry caught fire in Indonesia. Indonesia correspondent Tim Swanston has more.
4: The ferry was travelling from Surabaya in East Java to Makassar in South Sulawesi when the fire broke out on Sunday morning. More than 270 people were on board. Indonesia's search and rescue agency Basarnas has released footage showing thick smoke rising from the ferry. Footage on social media shows panicked passengers evacuating, some jumping into the sea. Rescuers managed to help most of the passengers and crew. A Navy warship has been deployed as well to assist. The cause of this fire is not yet known and remains under investigation. Disasters on passenger ferries occur regularly in Indonesia.
1: Australia's chef de mission, Petria Thomas, says the Commonwealth Games remain of vital importance to Australian sport, with the 2026 edition drawing to a close in Glasgow. Australia won 70 gold medals to be by far the most successful nation at the Games. Thomas says the event provides vital experience for developing athletes.
5: The Commonwealth Games is a really critically important event. Now, had this not been on, it would have left a huge hole in our in the sporting calendar. And for many athletes, this is their first experience in a multi-sport environment. And there's nothing to compare to going into those sort of environments.
1: With more sport, here's Mark Adenol.
6: The Adelaide Crows have moved up to fourth spot on the AFL ladder after beating Essendon by 72 points at Dockland Stadium, 23-7, 145 to 11-7-73. Forward Riley Filthorpe kicked five goals for the Crows and captain Jordan Dawson had 30 disposals. Adelaide's Jake Soligo has told ABC Sport it was a great four-quarter performance.
7: We knew they'll come at times, especially in that first quarter, but it was nice to put a four-quarter performance out there and get the win, which is pretty nice.
6: In the other matches, Melbourne defeated the Gold Coast Suns by 9 points at Carrara, 18-6, 114 to 16-9, 105, and Richmond recorded an 11-point win over West Coast at the MCG, 12-12, 84 to 9-19, 73. In motorsport, Matt Payne has won the supercars race in Perth with Brock Feeney in second spot, and Dutch cyclist Lorena Wiebes has claimed victory in the second stage of the Women's Tour de France.
1: Monday's weather, showers developing over the western Pilbara, Gascoyne and northern parts of the southwest land division through to the western goldfields, the chance of a late thunderstorm near the west coast south of Geraldton. A possible thunderstorm for the city late this afternoon and evening after a mostly sunny day, a high chance of showers this evening. Looking at a top of 23 degrees for Perth, right now it's 7 degrees. ABC News.
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9: Good morning. Chella Williams with you for the next 50 minutes. Filling in for Stan Shaw for the next few days. Great to have your company this morning. Still to come, I will check in with Southwest Police, especially after a tragic incident in Australind over the weekend where a young man has died. So we'll get the latest on that particular incident. But very soon, where were you around 50 years ago? Were you in Bunbury perhaps? Do you remember an event called the Bunbury Wood Chip Bombing? Rosie's texted in on 0448 922 604. Good morning, Chell. If you Google Amanda Gardner Bunbury Wood Chip Bombing, she curated an exhibition at the Bunbury Museum in April 2023. Fabulous exhibition. Thank you, Rosie. I will Google that in my Googling of this particular event, because it's actually an extraordinary, a bit of a hectic story. That the headlines are like the event that woke up the town. Debris flying everywhere, wood chip loader exploded. It's actually quite extraordinary. So I'll look into that very shortly. But if you remember this event, were around, perhaps know somebody that was around and remember maybe like your house shaking, as someone texted in earlier, 0448 922 604. I'd love to hear from you.
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9: 12 minutes past 7. Every now and then when I'm scrolling through my Facebook feed and a lot of community notices, there's a number of posts that says, what was that noise? Did anyone hear an explosion? What was that sound? I'm always curious about what that sound is. But if you were around 50 years ago and there was no community Facebook telling you, what is that sound? And your house rattled, it might have been this particular event. Because 50 years ago, a port in the city of Bunbury was nearly blown to pieces. I know, amazing. It's a crazy tale involving tons of explosives, a gunpoint hostage, and a rare violent act of protest in Australia's history. 5 decades later, Louise Mylan tracked down one of the bombers to get a first-hand account of what happened at the wood chip bomb.
11: It's 1976, a cold night in Manjimup, a small timber town in WA's southwest. Two men are tearing down the highway in a stolen car with false plates.
12: Full of gelignite and detonators and all the wiring and the whole shooting match.
11: They've got a pile of explosives in the back and a mission to blow a port in nearby Bunbury to smithereens.
12: One mistake or one accident, we would have been minced meat, you know, on our way to heaven or hell.
11: Only it doesn't quite go to plan.
13: A saboteur's bomb severely damaged Bunbury's wood chip loading facilities today.
14: Sabotage bomb fails to cripple chip base.
13: Outrageous, says Crown.
11: There's a gunpoint hostage, a blast that wakes the whole town, and politicians condemning what was called a gross act of terrorism. This is the story of the Bunbury wood chip bombing. And this...
12: Every second monkey you bump into thinks you're a loose cannon.
11: ...is FUD. Real name, Michael Habjohn, one of the would-be bombers. But let's go back a few decades.
15: This is Manjimup, town on the threshold of a future.
11: Since the mid-1800s, timber had been big business for the little towns of southern WA, providing work for dozens of communities and generations of families. And then in the late 1960s, things really kicked off.
15: These are wood chips, and in the next 6 weeks, there could well be an announcement that a sales contract for this product has been negotiated with, of course, the Japanese.
11: The state agreed to export 750,000 tonnes of wood chips a year from Bunbury to Japan for paper production. So by the mid-70s, scores of logging trucks were rolling out of the old-growth forests of the southwest for trees to be chopped up and sent out of the Bunbury port. The key company was Bunnings Timber. It's no longer in the woodchipping business, but at the time it ran a number of mills.
12: Bunnings ran the whole southwest. When you go out the bush and you see, you know, 20 monkeys with chainsaws knocking down huge big carries in 10 minutes, you know, a tree that's been there for 500 years, some bugger knocks it down in 5 minutes and then within 5 hours it goes through a chip mill.
11: FUD was part of an informal conservation group who wrote letters to the local papers opposing native logging and its impact on the pristine forests of southern WA. Those letters angered a lot of people because the logging industry was a key employer. FUD says his letters would often be rejected. So you've got this little

0: town with a big divide over its lifeblood industry. And one night, all this tension comes to a head at a meeting Fudd's conservation group was holding. He says mill workers arrived drunk, and he says their bosses had actually given them beer and encouraged them to cause havoc at the meeting. When one worker took to the stage and intimidated a speaker, Fudd grabbed the mic back and pushed the worker. And then, he says, the workers chased him and beat him up. He remembers hiding under a car to get away from them. So that's all fresh in Fudd's mind when he and John Chester decide to plant the bombs. John's a tricky guy to track down, and by many accounts, a bit of a loose cannon. But Fudd is very calm when he talks about the bomb.
1: Were you scared?
2: Not really, no.
1: Excited?
2: No. I wasn't excited either. No, just very bloody, just needed to be done.
0: Every part of the bomb plot is wild. The men steal explosives from a quarry in Perth.
2: I used to drive trucks supplying limestone to that naval base at Garden Island there. Saw the shed there full of explosives and what have you, because that's how they blew up the limestone. We revisited that quarry and borrowed some of their equipment.
0: And they load them into the back of a car, also stolen from Perth.
2: The aim was to try and drop the whole installation into the harbour and stall the wood chipping process for a number of years.
1: It sounds like a movie, doesn't it?
2: Yeah, it was, well, to a certain extent, it was our own movie, but the whole intention was never to do anyone any harm.
0: The bombers thought they'd get in and get out and only be putting themselves in danger.
2: We're setting all the charges up and wiring everything up, and along comes the night watchman.
0: The night watchman, security guard Trevor Morin.
2: And comes up to us and says, what are you doing? We said, oh, we're just, you know, we're in the process of blowing this thing into the harbour.
3: Oh my goodness, what an... A wild, wild story. It does sound like something out of the movie. That's ABC's Louise Mylan with that story. And if you want to hear the full story of the Bunbury woodchip bombing, Australia Wide has a special episode about it. So you can just search woodchip bombing Australia Wide. Unbelievable story. If you have memories of that event or were around when that happened 50 years ago, 1976, I'd love to hear from you. 0448 922 604 or 1300 545 222. On other kind of Big Bang related things, Maddie's texted in and says, good morning, has there been any report of a loud explosion around 9 p.m. on Saturday night in Busselton? We don't know of any reports of anything like that, but if anybody has any information that can help Maddie out, let me know. 0448 922 604. We'll get some music, and after Taylor Dane, we'll check in with Southwest Police and the latest on the sad news of a death in Australind. Taylor Dane, I'll Be Your Shelter.

0: Taylor Dane. I'll be your shelter on Southwest Breakfast with Chella Williams. Good morning. It is 22 minutes past 7, and on Mondays we like to stop in with Southwest Police, who have had quite a busy start to the week already. With me now, Southwest Police Superintendent Paul Van Noort. Good morning, Paul.
1: Good morning, Chella. Good to talk to you again.
0: Good to talk to you, but not on these circumstances, though, sadly, no. Paul. Let's start in Australind. Detectives from Homicide Squad are investigating the death of a man in his 20s. What do we know about this?
1: Sadly, tragic weekend up in Treendale. So detectives from the Homicide Squad are assisting the local police and detectives regarding the circumstances surrounding the death of a 29-year-old man yesterday morning. Two males were quickly apprehended at the scene by local police, and they've now been charged with murder, and they'll be appearing before the Bunbury Magistrates Court this morning.
0: So what do we know about the events leading up to basically the ambulance finding this gentleman? I believe he was at a bus stop.
1: The investigation is still ongoing, obviously, but we believe there was an altercation in the car park up in Treendale, and then that's moved through the car park onto the boulevard where the victim was assaulted again near a bus stop. Ambulance were called, police attended, and the offenders were located on site.
0: That's really, really, really sad news. And can the public help in any way with this particular incident, Paul?
1: If anybody does have any information at all, then we do encourage you to call Crime Stoppers on 1-800-333-000 or even just attend your local police or call police.
0: Let's turn our attention now to Myalup, where major crash investigators are looking into a serious crash on Forest Highway involving two 19-year-olds. What can you tell us about this?
1: Yeah, so early on Sunday morning again, police were called to the Forest Highway mile up following a single vehicle crash. The vehicles left the roadway. The 19-year-old driver's lost control and hit a tree. Now, the passenger, 19-year-old as well, sustained serious injuries, and he was conveyed by rescue helicopter to Royal Perth Hospital. So, again, we're talking about road safety and tragedy on our roads. Luckily, no deaths on this occasion, but we're just seeing it far too frequently.
0: Yeah, very, very sad.

0: Sorry. What's their health status status with the other 19-year-old? Are they okay?
1: Yeah, look, we believe he's stable. He's being looked after by the team, the medical teams in Royal Perth Hospital, but he's certainly got a long road to recovery, that's for sure. So, we do talk about fatalities a fair bit, but there's also the critical injuries that result from crashes as well, and some of these injuries are horrific, and it takes people a long time to recover. Sometimes they're life-changing injuries and they'll last forever. So we do again repeat, just take care out on the roads.
0: Yeah, absolutely. We don't want to see anybody hurt on the roads, in any
1: No.
0: way, shape, or form. And just lastly, Paul, there has been a few thefts around the region. What can you tell us about those?
1: So local police have been working very hard, detectives as well. So we've had a number of arrests in recent times in relation to some burglaries that have been committed throughout the district. So look, we'll have more to say this week. If you go out there and you commit crimes, what I'm saying is that chances are there's a very strong chance that we're going to lock you up and we're going to be putting you before the courts.
0: Are we seeing a bit of a trend emerging at all, Paul?
1: Oh, not really. Look, these things go up and down. At the moment, we've been fairly busy, but again, I want to reiterate that the Southwest is a safe place. The end of the reporting year, the financial year, I'm pleased to say that burglaries are down 23%, stealing of motor vehicles are down over 14%, stealings are down over 9%, and robberies are down over 10%. So look, we'll do our bit, and we'll protect our community. We love living in our community. We're part of the community, and we don't want to see these crimes happen. So if they do occur, we're going to throw all our resources at it. We're going to investigate, and we're going to hold perpetrators to account.
0: Thank you so much for your time this morning, Paul. Good to chat to you. Hopefully next time with better news.
1: Yeah, hopefully. But thanks again.
0: Paul Van Noort, Superintendent for the South West Police there. So as you heard, a number of things happening in the Southwest. And so if you have any information pertaining these events or incidents, please reach out to Crime Stoppers or any events really. You can reach out to Crime Stoppers at crimestopperswa.com.au or call 1-800-333-000. The 7:30 news is on the way, but when we come back, we're going to take a trip down to Pemberton. Now, the Southwest's latest tourist attraction has officially heated up over the weekend, so I'll take you there next. Been a bit controversial, been a bit of local outcry about whether Pemberton needs a floating sauna. So if you've got some thoughts, maybe you've had a visit already and seen it there on the Pemberton pool floating there, let me know what you think of it. 0448 922 604. Maybe you were one of the first that took the plunge. It's a kind of very cold weather, and then jumping into a sauna doesn't sound like too bad an idea. So we'll take a look at that after the 7:30 news. Here's a little bit of music to take us there.

0: Southwest Breakfast at 7 a.m.
1: Good morning, this is ABC Local News across the Southwest and Great Southern. I'm Will Corbett. Southwest detectives have charged two men with murder following an incident in Australind over the weekend. Police say a 29-year-old man was assaulted with a pole after an altercation in a car park on the promenade just after 1 o'clock on Sunday morning. He suffered critical injuries and died

0: I do is buy fuel. They don't buy other things like drinks and ice creams and that type of thing, because you don't make a lot of money on fuel. The other little things that increase your profit.
1: Glass Energy spokesperson Nathan Carboni says he hopes the Narrogin site can expand to serve other regions.
2: We've already identified sites, and we're looking at a bit of a hub and spoke model where we can look at the first phase of our process of turning biomass into a liquid on site and then shipping it to a central refinery here in Narrogin.
1: A wheatbelt farmer says he's concerned about this year's crop following low rainfall across the Southwest Land Division in July. Some areas in the Wheatbelt and Southwest are reporting less than 20 millimetres of rain for the entire month. Pingelly agronomist and Beverley-based farmer Ashlyn Ridgewell says getting rain over the coming weeks will be critical.
3: There's a bit of concern about what's going to happen over the next couple of weeks. So nitrogen rates have been pulled back already. If we don't get a bit of rain over the next few weeks, then that's when we'd start having a yield penalty for the crops.
1: A Southwest farmer says a charity football round dedicated to his late son is expected to have raised more than $10,000 for childhood cancer. Ian Meekham lost his son Toby to childhood cancer in 2021. Over the weekend, more than 3,000 players competed in a Southwest Junior Football League charity round dedicated to Toby's life. Mr. Meekham says funds raised will go towards research and trauma mitigation programs for children with cancer.
4: Childhood cancer is a pretty traumatic subject, and it's a pretty challenging subject for people to talk about. I think what we're trying to do is, create a focus on the opportunity for change rather than a focus on the devastating disease that it is.
1: The father of a Southwest athlete says he couldn't be any prouder of his daughter, who competed at the Commonwealth Games. Boxer Lakeisha Pergoliti from Australind won bronze before losing her women's 70-kilo semi-final during her time in Glasgow. Vince Pergoliti says her performance was outstanding.
5: She can hold her head up high. She fought her heart out. She fought all the way to the end. Chantel got the win, and we're very happy with the bronze. Yeah, a little bit disappointed to a certain extent because you come for a gold, but you couldn't be any prouder. So one, to make the Commonwealth Games, but two, to medal.
1: Albany councillor and former Liberal candidate Thomas Brough has had a training requirement imposed over his 2024 comments about the LGBTQIA+ acronym set aside by the State Administrative Tribunal. The local government standards panel ordered Dr. Brough to complete online human rights training and issue an apology after he claimed the plus in LGBTQIA included pedophiles. Dr. Brough apologised, but argued the required training did not exist. SAT member Naomi Eagling found the specified course could not be completed and set aside that part of the order. And for today's weather across the southwest and Great Southern, lots of rain across the southwest, with later showers up to 15 mils in Bunbury and the top of 19. Busselton and Augusta also following closer to the 20 degree mark. And it will be sunny across the south coast, Albany a top of 20, Denmark a top of 21, with a possible late shower there as well. Further north, Narrogin also sunny and 21, with Ravensthorpe following at 20 degrees. 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For news at any time, visit our website abc.net.au. The time is now 25 minutes to 8, and we've spoken about the fuel.
6: This is a 2026 Commonwealth Games update.
7: It's all over in Glasgow for another Commonwealth Games. The baton passed on to India for 2030. Niamh Owens with you for a final day wrap. In the velodrome, 4 gold medals for Australia. Georgia Baker won gold and then carried the flag into the closing ceremony. Tara Nayland added to her collection, as did Lee Hoffman. And Alyssa Pilates won the women's elimination final. In bowls, Serena Bonnell has threaded the needle with an amazing final bowl to win gold alongside Louise Hoskins in the women's para pairs. Damien Delgado and James Reynolds won gold in the men's para pairs, B6 to B8. It wasn't the medal match they were shooting for, but the Diamonds got the job done against England. They won netball bronze while New Zealand beat Jamaica to win the gold. Looking back on our favourite moments from these games, who could forget this? In the 50-metre butterfly, Kyle Chalmers and Ben Armbruster tied in the semi, only for this to happen in the final.
8: Kyle Chalmers is lifting late. He might live up to the promise. Chalmers takes gold.
9: It's a dead heat.
8: Armbruster and Chalmers share it, boys, and soak it up.
7: Sticking with highlights from the pool and best

0: It's Gemma Selick and Victoria Bolando-Nicholson won silver and bronze in the 100 backstroke S9, and the besties were interviewed together after they won their first medals on the world stage.
1: I'm like over the moon, like second, third with my best friend. Like our first like international medals, like with each other.
2: I know.
1: I'm so happy. I'm so happy.
0: Amazingly, Victoria was rescued from the Mediterranean Sea unconscious as a baby after falling off a refugee boat in 2008. She was adopted, she moved to Australia and started out understandably terrified of the water. She is now a Commonwealth Games bronze medalist. Fun fact, if the Aussie swim team were a nation, they would still have topped the medal tally with 37 gold. Australia ended up with 171 medals, and that is a wrap from Glasgow.
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4: Good morning, Chella Williams with you for Southwest Breakfast, filling in for Stan Shaw over the next few days. Good to have your company this morning. Still to come, we'll take a plunge down to Pemberton very shortly and talk about the controversial sauna that's popped up on the Pemberton pool. So if you're out that way, let me know what you think of it. 0448 922 604. Earlier in the program, we were also talking about this incredible event in Bunbury's history about 50 years ago. It's called the Bunbury Wood Chip Bombing, if you remember it. Two men wanted to essentially blow up the wood chip factory in response to the wood chipping industry in 1976. Ian's gotten in touch and says, the wood chip industry has left us with fantastic carry forests instead of straggly red gum dominated forests. Thank you for your text, Ian. We'll take a trip to the carry forest very soon. But on fuel, the fuel excise discount was stopped overnight last night. So if you're planning to fill up this morning, there's a message from the state government to keep in mind. Premier Roger Cook spoke yesterday reassuring West Australians there's enough fuel across the state and urging people not to panic buy. His message is simple. There's enough fuel available for everyone, so there's no need to rush to the bowser.
5: Our message to people is that it will be a while before you see any sort of impact as a result of the ramping off of the fuel excise discounts at the bowser. So there's no reason to panic. We want people to buy what they need, no more, no less. We've had the excise halved in the initial announcement, a three-month period, and then extended at half that rate as well. So that's been a very costly but important measure to ensure that we can shield people from the very harshest impacts of the conflict in relation to the Middle East. But there's more fuel in WA in Australia today than there was on the 28th of February when the conflict broke out. So there's no reason for people to fear that there will be impacts in relation to supply.
4: That's Premier Roger Cook speaking yesterday and reminding everyone there's no need to panic buy on the back of the fuel excise discount ending last night. It's 20 minutes away from 8. We'll get a bit of Robbie Williams in the can, and then after that, you and I will take a trip to Pemberton and jump in the sauna.

0: Robbie Williams, Better Man on South West Breakfast with Chella Williams. Good morning. It is 17 minutes away from 8.
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0: Set on the tranquil Karri Tree oasis of Pemberton Pool, a brand new tourist attraction has opened up over the weekend. It's a floating sauna and it's literally right on top of the pool there, and it's an experience where people are encouraged to sauna and cold plunge, maybe after a vigorous hike or a mountain bike ride there in the wonderful forest in, amongst Pemberton. Now, it's based on a concept out of Derby in Tasmania and is considered one of the best mountain bike towns in the country. So it has similarities with our beautiful Pemberton. There was some contention about the project in the early days. Some residents were worried about the impact on the Pemby Pool and the number of people that might roll through the town, and maybe some suggesting Pemberton just wasn't ready for something like this. Let's talk about it with Mark Hudson. He's the secretary of the Pemberton Visitor Centre. Good morning, Mark.
2: Good morning, Helen. How are you?
0: I'm very well, thanks. Have you had a chance to have a plunge yet?
2: I haven't done that. I've done the Derby one. It literally only opened on Saturday, soft opening, and so it's literally the weekend. Nigel's doing a soft opening at the moment, so the construction's all finished, but I've swum with the pool many a time. Derby's very similar, obviously. I mean, that's where you're mountain biking and then jumped in the sauna, which was just deluxe.
0: So how does it look floating there? Is it... How much space is it taking?
2: It's down the corner. No, it doesn't take much space. It's down towards where the old boat shed is. So it's sort of in the corner. There's big carry trees behind it. You've got the magnificent view straight out through the picture windows. There's two saunas and a change room. And obviously, you go in and you can jump in as many times as you like. I'm booked in August 13, so I'll go for a swim then. People love it.
0: Yeah, what's the feedback been like so far? Because as
2: Very
0: I mentioned,
2: positive.
0: Oh, that's good.
2: Very positive. Lots of people interested in it, and lots of people who come down mountain biking, but also it's another demographic for other people who mountain biking, but bushwalking and such will come down and enjoy it. And the best thing is this Pemberton Pool is just a magic spot.
0: It is, yeah, absolutely. I'm speaking with Mark Hudson, the Secretary of Pemberton Visitor Centre. We're talking about the new floating sauna on Pemberton Pool. It's the latest tourist attraction down there. Do you think a floating sauna would really make a difference to tourism in Pemberton?

0: How much of a difference are we're expecting, Mark?
1: It will. It's another good thing to do. That's the value of it. And people like to try something different. Also, they like coming out of the pool. But obviously, if you come down and have a sauna, then you can do a picnic, and then you can go do other activities. I mean, that's the thing. It encourages people to stay longer and do more and enjoy more. Also, you've got to slow down. So that's a good thing in itself. Just contemplating while you're having a sauna, and then going outside and say, "Well, let's look at what else is around it. Go to the coffee shops and go to restaurants and go out into the forest. The forest is just pretty special."
0: And like you mentioned, it's kind of a copy of its big sister down in Derby in Tasmania. So it's the idea is like to ride hard through the forest or hike, plunge in the cold water, then sweat it out in the sauna. Is that the model that's been copied here?
1: Look, it's essentially the same. The one at Derby is on Lake Derby, so it's down on the round where the family trails are. Same with where it's located at the pool. But also, things like you can go up, and then you've got lots of trees now open again. So, and then you've got aerial adventures, you've got the tours, those sort of things. So that's a really complementary. So, and it appeals to different demographics, so different age groups are getting out. So I'm not sure what in terms of young kids, but I know certainly people do it, but different age groups. So that's the best part about it. I mean, I know you say there was two big sessions. There was 20 people going in between two hours that they were staying at accommodation, and that was part of their weekend. They were going to have a relax. So it's really good from that point of view.
0: And now that the sauna is in, Mark, is there anything else that Pemberton's missing, or the region's missing when it comes to tourism? Or is there what else are you looking at? Or is this kind of like the next step in a long list of steps?
1: Look, we still need accommodation because obviously worker accommodation is a strong one because obviously people need to provide accommodation. But the other thing is things like the caravan parks. You've got the there's a DBCA are spending money on creating a long distance mountain bike track, a long distance loop bushwalking. So that's part of the trails money that was provided by the state government, and that was part of the Pemberton Arboretum trails, which just opened recently up near Gloucester Tree. So the idea is that there's a lot of different activities which you can do, and so they're coming, they're underway at the moment. The concept plan's been done and they're now going through the approval process, so that will attract more people again. So I'm talking long distance, like 200 kilometres of a bike ride and a 64k bushwalk. So
0: Yeah.
1: that's and looking at providing packages like high-end accommodation and that sort of thing.
0: Okay, well, watch out for that. That sounds really appealing, especially as mountain biking is becoming and trailing is becoming such a popular sport in the Southwest. Thank you so much for telling us about it, Mark. Appreciate your time. Enjoy the plunge.
1: Thank you very much. See ya. Bye.
0: Mark Hudson, he is the Secretary of Pemberton Visitors Centre. He's yet to test out the floating sauna, but it's there, it's open, it's ready to go. Let me know what you think. Is this exactly what Pemberton needs? 0448 922 6004. On the fuel excise discount, Mick in Bridgetown's got in touch and says the vibe in Bridgetown received a tanker load of fuel on Saturday. The excise reinstated in full today. So a bit exy out in Bridgetown. Thank you for your text, Mick. It's 10 minutes away from 7. A bit of Martika, and then we'll get the latest in finance.

0: Matika, Love Thy Will Be Done on Southwest Breakfast with Chella Williams, 6 minutes away from eight. On the floating sauna in Pemberton, Michelle has texted through, a local Pemberton resident. Good morning, Michelle. She says, I had a sauna over the weekend and loved it. So amazing to have this in our local town. The view from the giant window is stunning, looking at the carry trees and pool. The cold plunge was invigorating and I slept beautifully last night. Nice to hear from you, Michelle. Glad you enjoyed it. And also attached a photo of the sauna's deck overlooking the water in the pool amongst the beautiful trees. Does look quite inviting.
1: Finance with some fiscal poetry.
0: Yeah, let's get the finance latest with John Antonoli. Good morning, John.
2: Morning, Chella. How are you?
0: I'm very well, thank you. How was your weekend?
2: Yes, good, thanks. Yeah, quite busy. Just the weather was actually quite nice, so got a bit of gardening and a few things done around the place, so it was good. How about you?
0: I went to Perth and had dinner with some girlfriends of mine for a birthday, which is nice. It feels like I get a rare Saturday night off to actually go hang out with my friends like I did decades ago. So, you know.
2: Nice. My wife did the same thing, actually. She was up there for a friend's birthday, so... I think it was the first time she's probably, been up there away by herself since having the kids as well. So, there you go.
0: I couldn't help but think as I left the restaurant late Saturday night thinking, oh my goodness, it's so cold. I don't want to be out here.
2: It's very fresh this morning as well.
0: Yes, very much so. What's happening in the markets today, John?
2: Well, the ASX finished 9 points higher on Friday. The defensive sectors gave up some ground. However, the materials and IT sectors charged ahead. A very strong day in Asia on Friday. The Nikkei 225 index in Japan was up 4%. The Federal Reserve Bank of New York, on behalf of the US Treasury, helped prop up the Japanese yen, which had fallen to its weakest level in 40 years. It was the first case of US government intervention into the Japanese currency since 2011. The Hang Seng up 0.1%, Shanghai Composite Index in China up 0.7%, and Korea's KOSPI Index jumped 18% on Friday, following Microsoft's quarterly report the night before, which showed stronger than expected profits, which brought back to life the AI trade, which had fizzled out a bit, with investors essentially they were weighing up whether this increased amount of spending on AI infrastructure, whether it was actually going to, in fact, lead to any profits, which it has shown to have done in Microsoft's case. That saw a huge jump in a lot of those AI stocks in Korea. In European shares, the FTSE 100 was down 0.3%. In England, the Stoxx 600 European Index was down 0.1%. Universal Music Group, their shares plummeted 25% after missing market expectations on growth in the music streaming market. In the US, the Dow Jones was up 0.5%, the S&P 500 up 0.7%, and the Nasdaq was up 1%. Amazon's quarter two revenue was up 20% and their operating income jumped 43%, creating their best trading session in over a decade as shares jumped 15.3% on Friday. On the other hand, Apple shares fell 7.3% as their growth guidance missed the mark due to rising memory costs and supply shortages. Alphabet was up 6.7%, Microsoft up a further 3% after their result, Nvidia up 2.9%. But much of the sell side weakness was in the materials and mining names, down 2.7%, with gold miners hit the hardest, down 3.5%. Donald Trump has said over the weekend that he is holding off on further attacks on Iran, as they are currently working on a new deal that will reopen the Strait of Hormuz. But that has caused oil prices to drop. But even with that in play, the Australian futures are still down 1%. Spot gold up 0.7% this morning to $4,071 an ounce. Oil down 4.5% to $84.07 a barrel. And the Aussie dollar is up to 70.44 US cents this morning, Chella.
0: Thank you very much, John. Now, I'm in this chair until Wednesday. Stan's back on Thursday, which means he gets the song challenge on Friday. So between you and I, let's have a think, because I kind of feel like I want to stitch him up like he did to us a couple of weeks ago with a really tricky
2: Great
0: thing.
2: Great idea.
0: So have a think about that.
2: Yeah, okay. Okay, I will do. All right, sounds good.
0: Thanks, you tomorrow. Chella. John Antonoli with the market report there. It's a minute away from eight, which means I've got to get out of here. The news is coming in fast and loose next. So, but I'll be back tomorrow. Thank you so much for your company this morning. On the fuel excise, it says, if fuel stations bought fuel before the end of the excise support, we should see it sold at last week's price. Maybe. Maybe. So keep an eye on the Bowser and report back to me tomorrow if you see any prices jump up. Have a wonderful rest of your Monday. Enjoy the sunshine before the rain comes in later today and tomorrow.
3: Good morning, this is ABC News. I'm Garrett Mundy. Two men have been charged with murder in relation to the death of a 29-year-old man in the southwest town of Australind early yesterday morning. Callum Lidlow has the details.
4: Police allege the altercation occurred in a car park on the promenade around 1 o'clock. It's alleged that when the 29-year-old man tried to flee, he was chased by the accused pair before being assaulted with a pole. The victim was found by paramedics critically injured and unresponsive at a bus stop around 15 minutes later. He was taken to Bunbury Hospital, where he was declared dead. The accused men are each facing one count of murder and are expected to face the Bunbury Magistrates Court today.
3: Australia's biggest gold miner is ramping up exploration beneath Kalgoorlie's Super Pit. Jared Lucas has this story.
5: The Super Pit has been mined continuously since 1989, transforming Kalgoorlie's famous Golden Mile. A significant change in recent years has been the establishment of underground access on the western wall. Eight portals